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14: Sun going down in Iowa City alongside Tiki Barber. I'm Greg Daniels. No score between the Cyclone Hawkeyes. They're in the middle of a fist fight in a phone booth so far with 3:51 left in the first quarter. Iowa State about to take over at the Hawkeye 45. 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You see anyone gaining an advantage so far,
15: yeah,
14: Tiki?
15: It's, no, not really. These two teams are playing the same style. We saw earlier in the game, Iowa pushed back Iowa State all the way back into their end, playing the field position game. They got a close opportunity just outside the 50-yard line, but they failed on fourth down. Now you see Iowa State doing the same thing. They punt Iowa back, and now here they are, 45-yard line positive territory. These are the places where you sometimes take shots.
14: Two backs in the backfield. They're going to run the option with Petaway and Flora. Petaway took it from the fullback spot, went to his right, late pitch, did not fool the Hawkeyes. You've mentioned a couple times, Tiki, it is hard to run on the edge against them. They continue to prove you right. A gain of just shy of two, and it'll be second down for the Cyclones.
15: Yeah, Iowa plays so much zone. The cornerbacks are not sinking. They're not going with the wide receivers. They're keeping the flat discipline exactly where it's supposed to be, and these guys are good tacklers. They come up and attack really quickly.
14: Single wide receiver to the far side, handoff to Aiden Flora. Jab step to his right, cuts back inside after the hole develops, and he'll smash forward to the 41-yard line. A gain of about three there before the Hawkeyes shut him down. Kenneth Merriweather, the defensive end, in on the tackle, along with Cam Buffington.
15: And now they're up to the ball really quickly on this third down.
14: Cyclones 0-for-2 on third down. They need to gain the 35. Back to pass. Rayner finds his tight end complete at the 35. Just pass it. First down and more. As that pass is complete to Ty Claiborne. A gain of six and the first down of the game for the Cyclones.
15: And that was a solid route and throw quarterback tight end combination. As soon as he came out of his break, the ball hit him right in the chest. That was Vince Benetti, actually, who caught that pass. And the good timing on third down, you keep the defense guessing what you're going to do.
14: Benetti had his first catch of his career last week. Former walk-on defensive player. Handoff this time right up the middle. Not a lot of daylight. Actually, more than I thought. Ended up pushing forward with an extra churn for four. Down to the Hawkeye 30.
15: Yeah, Arnold Barnes just getting behind those big, powerful legs and driving forward. A little gap skiing. You have the backside guard pulling. You get behind, hold on to the rear of his pants and just ride with him.
14: Under 2 minutes left in this first quarter. No score. Iowa and Iowa State alongside Tiki Barber. I'm Greg Daniels here with Compass Media Networks. Kinnick Stadium. As the sun's going down. Gorgeous night for football. Second and six from the 30. And a fake then to the end around along the near side. It's Omari Hayes with a little bit of a lightning in a bottle. He'll get past the 20 and knocked out of bounds at the 15 of the Hawkeyes. Finally stopped by Anthony Hawkins, but a gain of 15, the biggest gain of the day for the Iowa State Cyclones.
15: New offensive coordinator for Iowa State, Tyler Rule, who was in the NFL last year, was a tight end coach for the Detroit Lions. We talk about attacking the edges. It's hard to do it directly, but if you do it indirectly, this was misdirection. You started out to the right side, you come back left on the reverse to the wide receiver Omari Hayes. You get two blockers out in front and pick up a big gain to get inside the red zone.
14: Iowa State 5-for-5 in the red zone last week against Southeast Missouri, but four of them were field goals. Rayner fakes the run and then dumps it to his tight end. Incomplete. Vince Benetti, who took a hit. Zach Luttmer, the free safety, a darn good one on the Nagurski Bednarik watch list. He came up and stopped the touchdown there. Second and 10 for the Cyclones at the 15 with 47 seconds left.
15: Yeah, that was sort of a RPO, run-pass option. Quarterback kind of faking the draw. He sees Benetti running down the seam, but just can't reel it in as he gets drilled in the back of the shoulder pads and drops it. But it was a good play design. Because Iowa's defense was fooled a little bit.
14: Second and 10 from the Hawkeye 15 for the Cyclones. Pitch going to go to Cameron Petaway on the near side, and he can't find daylight. He gets to the 13, runs right into the big linebacker, Jaden Montgomery. Gains two, falls down along the near boundary on the Hawkeye bench, and will be third and eight from the 13.
15: This is the third direct edge rush attack that you've seen from Iowa State against this Iowa defense, and it's just not really working. But what it does do is set up the misdirection that we saw earlier in this drive. And so you're likely to keep seeing these things. There's got to be some way you got to gain some advantage on this very disciplined Iowa defense.
14: 10 left in the first quarter. Play clock and game clock nearly identical. Shotgun. Jalen Rayner has a man in motion to the near side. That's Benetti. Down to 2 seconds. And Iowa is saying that the play clock ran out first. It was about a half tick ahead. But they say it's the end of the first quarter. And if they say it, it's true. It'll be third and eight from the 13 coming up for the Cyclones. The end of the first quarter, Iowa 0, Iowa State 0. While you're away, we'll give a wave to the kids at the University of Iowa's Children's Hospital. One of the best traditions in college football. 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
14: 15 minutes played at Iowa City for the Cy-Hawk Trophy. So far, no score. Iowa State will have it. Third and 8 from the 13 of the Hawkeyes. With one quarter down, time to check the first quarter stats report. 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High-performance running shoes that cut through the wind. So far, here's the stats. Two first downs for each team. Iowa, 48 yards. Iowa State, 58 yards, and time of possession nearly identical through one quarter. Not a huge surprise. This is how they battle for the Cy-Hawk Trophy.
15: Yeah, this feels like an old-school type of football back in the 50s where you're just running the ball every other play. Maybe here and there you're going to throw the football, but the last thing you want to do in a rivalry game like this, and it's an early in the season for a rivalry game, is to make the mistake that gives the opponent the advantage, especially when you're at home if you're Iowa.
14: Tiki, our last play or non-play before the quarter, the play clock was about a half second ahead of the game clock, and when the quarter ended, Iowa wanted it to be a play clock violation. Why was it not?
15: It was not, and it's interesting because this kind of relates to the Michigan, Western Michigan issue from last week. The play clock on the field is the one that now will be used to determine whether or not a violation occurs or whether a half or quarter is over. But in football, the bat judge looks down when the clock hits zero, when the play clock hits zero, he looks at the center, and if the ball is moving, then it is not a violation. But if it is still sitting there, it is a violation. I would bet that the umpire told Iowa State that you have enough time that you don't have to snap this ball, because they looked like they had no urgency to snap the ball.
14: Now switching, going left to right, the Cyclones in the white jerseys with the Cardinal in gold up top on the helmet. The script Cyclones, kind of classic. Iowa black head to toe, as they often are for night games. Rayner going to keep it. They faked it to the running back, and he'll be stopped short of the 10-yard line. And then a bit of a Donnybrook along the far numbers as players get in a little extra blocking and pushing. But it'll be fourth down for Iowa State.
15: Yeah,
14: that'll bring on Kyle Conrady, who's a hero for the Cyclones 2 years ago on a game-winning field goal.
15: They had a QB draw set up there. Jalen Rayner had some running room, but his lead blocker fell down in the hole, and he got spooked and tried to cut it back, and he got tackled right at the point of attack. But it does set them up for a field goal and a chance to get the first points in this Cy-Hawk rivalry.
14: This 29-yard Cyclone field goal attempt brought to you by GoodRx. 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That is a 9-play, 34-yard drive over 358. And the battle for field position, Tiki, advantageous for Iowa State.
15: It was absolutely advantageous. They had the ball inside the 50-yard line, the plus part territory for Iowa State. They were able to have a couple of big plays, including a 15-yard reverse that got them down into scoring range, and they're able to get points on the board. They obviously would have loved to have settled for a touchdown, or gotten a touchdown here, but you settle for a field goal, especially when you're on the road against a very good Iowa squad.
14: As we said, 9 plays, 34 yards, 4 minutes, 34 seconds on time of possession. Conrady, a legend in this series for the Cyclones and a villain for the Hawkeyes. 2 game winners against the Hawks in the last 2 seasons.
15: There's nothing like a really good, reliable kicker in any level of football, because as much as we see blowouts in college football, this is likely not going to be one of them. you need the points, and you need someone who you can trust when his foot comes down to it.
14: The Cyclone kickoff, left to right, drifting towards the far boundary, and it will be a touchback. Alongside Tiki Barber, former ACC Player of the Year and NFL Pro Bowler with the New York Giants, I'm Greg Daniels. 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
15: You keep talking about me being the ACC Player of the Year. With NIL now, I wonder if I can get a fifth year of eligibility.
14: Everybody else is going back.
15: I know, right? I'm still in good shape.
14: I think you could do it.
15: They changed the rule. People who played the pros can no longer do it. Ask Lane Kiffin.
14: He's still trying. Iowa will hand it off on first down. Kamari Moulton tries to spin as he gets to the pile right at the line of scrimmage. He'll gain two, but tackled by most of the front for Iowa State, including Sullivan Schlimgen coming up from his linebacker spot.
15: We talked about the gap discipline. Caden Crawford was right there in the mix as well. This Iowa State defensive front is very veteran, led by Isaac Terrell.
14: Terrell, 7 sacks last year for Washington State. Iowa State had only 13 as a team, so they really like him. Hank Brown going up top, one-on-one down the far sideline. Reese Vanderzee had a step, but Brown's pass sails out of bounds on the Cyclone bench. Drew Sergis was close on the coverage, but that looked like a good matchup at first. The Hawkeyes unable to take advantage. They'll face 3rd and 8 from their own 27 with 13:38 left on the first half.
15: Iowa State brought pressure on that play, so Hank Brown had to get rid of it. Probably a little bit faster than he wanted to, but Vanderzee did have a step. It was just an errant pass. That ball landed out of bounds. In those cases, you got to keep it on the red line, right between the number and the sideline, so that you can give your wide receiver a chance to come down with it.
14: Tony Diaz, their big target in the slot to the right. Hank Brown back, hit as he throws, wobbling down the middle, just over the hands of Tony Diaz, who had a step on Seth Johnson. He's their big play guy, but that went incomplete. As the Hawkeyes got their first down attempt, but now have missed 4 in a row.
15: Yeah, another big shot down the field. Pressure again on Hank Brown. Defender right in his face as he let that ball go and maybe affected his effort just a little bit off, because he did have a step, Tony Diaz.
14: Boston Everett will punt it. Ike Speltz will send it back. Aiden Flora awaits the return, and now the officials blow whistles and they need to have a conversation. Penalty flag on the far side.
1: Offense number 67, 5-yard penalty, 4th down.
14: Tiki, a false start by a lineman on a punt. How do you feel?
15: Yeah, you feel terrible about this, because you're in there for one job. He's not a starting lineman. He's in there to help protect the punter. And you just gave field position, some more field position advantage to Iowa.
14: Everett State nearly has it blocked. Gets away a decent punt. End over end, tail dragging rather. Taken by Aiden Floor in a crowd at the 34, just inside the numbers to the near side. And that's where Iowa State will take over after the 44-yard punt by the Hawkeyes. Tonight's presentation of NCAA football on Compass Media Networks, brought to you by hands-free Skechers Slip-Ins Aero Burst. High-performance running shoes that cut through the wind. The score, Iowa State 3, Iowa nothing. We'll take a quick break. This is NCAA football on Compass Media Networks.
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14: Back in Iowa City, the battle for the Cy Hawk Trophy. 13:25 left in the first half alongside former New York Giant Tiki Barber. I'm Greg Daniels. The Cyclone's about to have it first and 10, lead it 3-0 over the Hawkeyes. 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Cyclones, 51 yards of offense, Iowa 60, but the Cyclones have won the field advantage situation, and they start out good field position here again, Tiki, at their own 33-yard line.
15: Yeah, this is the philosophy you can tell from both squads in this game today. They're about 35 yards, Iowa State is, from another field goal opportunity. Obviously, you want to get touchdowns here because Iowa State...
14: Three receivers. Handoff goes to Aiden Flora after the motion man goes right to left. Flora wrapped initially at the 35, spun his way along the right hash out to the 39, picked up 4 yards. Stopped on the play that time by Bryce Hawthorne.
15: Yeah, my point was Iowa State obviously is brand new in so many different ways. Coordinator, head coach, a lot of the players are new, and you don't know what kind of game this is going to turn into, so getting an advantage on the road is such a big deal. They already have a 3-point advantage, but it'd be nice to get some more points here.
14: Aiden Flora, the single setback, tight end to the far side, Vince Benetti. Two receivers tight to the formation, give to Flora. Up the middle, finds a seam, and then bounces past a couple of Hawkeye defenders at the 44 and falls forward to the 45. First down yardage and more, gained 7 on the play, and Iowa State starting to get a little something going on the ground.
15: Yeah, they're finding some holes up front against this very good Iowa defense, even though they're very young on the front four. All these guys starting for Iowa are first-time starters, and Iowa State is starting to take a little bit of advantage of that.
14: Benetti, the tight end, shifts to the left side. Ty Claiborne comes in. Wide receiver lines up as a tight end. Flora in the backfield. He'll get it again. Up the middle, that time the Hawkeyes, they swarm out of the locker room. They swarm to the ball. Gain of only 2 there. Stop made that time. Kenneth Merriweather and Kamari Brown both getting there that time.
15: You can kind of feel what Rule is trying to do here, their offensive coordinator. He's just pounding it away, getting 3 yards in a cloud of dust. Every one of those, every now and then one of those will split for 5 or 6 or 7, but eventually it's going to set up an opportunity to take another shot down the field. They had one earlier in the game to Cody Jackson, just missed it. But it's inevitable. You got to find ways to get some explosive plays against this Iowa defense.
14: Gain of 2, 2nd and 8. Jamal Polite, a true freshman burner in the slot left. Rayner going to keep it this time. Looks left, then cuts back to his right. He looked like he was going to be tackled behind the line. But he is quick and can change directions. Gets past the 50. Turns a no gain into a 3-yard gain and sets up 3rd and short.
15: Yeah, now it's 3rd and manageable. It gives you a lot more options on your play sheet and what you can do here. And because you're on the plus side of the 50-yard line, you can kind of think of this as 2-down territory if you get close enough.
14: Iowa State 1-for-4 on 3rd down. This 3rd and 3 from the Hawkeye 48. Tight bunched receivers and tight ends to the right side. Now Fortenberry motions and then back right. Play action. Rayner firing down the left side along the numbers and a contested catch made. What a catch by Omari Hayes. 1st down and more down to the 20 of Iowa.
15: And there's the shot you were talking about. They had heavy personnel, 13 personnel here. Get a good block by the running back, Easton Miller. this allows Jalen Rayner to have a little bit more time to push that one downfield and get into the red zone again.
14: Gain of 28 on the play. Cyclones on the ball. Quickly handed off again now, this time to Easton Miller, who smashes forward for 4 to the 16-yard line, setting up a quick 2nd and 6 for Iowa State.
15: Yeah, you like what Iowa State is doing offensively here. They're running the ball. They're trying to force Iowa to bring an extra man, a safety usually, into the box. And it gives them some more opportunities on the outside.
14: It went so fast on that play, the chains weren't set before they finished the play. Pistol set, Flora behind Rayner. Flora up the middle, then just stops and looks and waits for a hole to develop to the left and finds 3 yards of daylight. Down to the 12-yard line, sets up 3rd and 2. He just stopped and waited, Tiki.
15: Yeah, this is a smart run by Aiden Flora. This play is inside zone. There's no movement at the point of attack, and so he just holds and waits. His quarterback, Jalen Rayner, was running out to the left side, which pulled the cornerback outside of the hash, which gave Aiden Flora a little bit of a lane to scoot through.
14: 8th play of the drive for Iowa State. Arnold Barnes in the backfield. Dominic Overby, wide receiver off the right side, give to Barnes. Barnes trying to get past the 10 for the first down. 2nd effort, churning with the legs. And inside, that'll set up 1st and goal after the 4-yard gain down to the 8. Tackle that time by the Hawkeyes coming inside, but too late. Devin Kennedy with the stop. Quick on the play. 1st and goal from the 8 for Iowa State. Rayner. Read option, keeps it, goes left inside the 5 and tackled harshly along the numbers to the far side, trying to stop it before it gets towards the end zone. A gain of 4 and a nice play by the Hawkeyes to stop that.
15: Earlier in the game, Greg, we saw a lot of edge rushing by Iowa State. Now you're seeing a lot of this inside pounding. Some of it is inside zone, some of it is misdirection. You see the read option or the read zone read by the quarterback. They're keeping Iowa's defense guessing about where the ball is headed. And these running backs and quarterback are doing a great job of being patient and waiting for holes to develop.
14: Receiver to each side. Back split to the left. Next to Rayner is Arnold Barnes. Read option. Rayner keeps it. Quick throw. Vince Benetti trying to find the left pylon. Did he? Yes! Touchdown! Cyclones! On 2nd and goal from the 4th, Benetti extends the Cyclone lead with the 2nd touchdown of his career.
15: A fantastic play call here again. You fake the ball to Arnold Barnes in a zone read. This is kind of a three-way option. The quarterback can keep it, he can hand it off, or he can throw it to the tight end as he does right there. Great touchdown drive by Iowa State.
14: Now on for the extra point. Kyle Conrady with a chance to make it a 10-0 lead. They're going to take a peek at it. While they do that, Tiki, last week, even though it was against Southeast Missouri, there was a lot of real brewing confidence in the play calling of Tyler Roll.
15: Mm-hmm.
14: A lot of folks were saying this guy really went and learned something, or maybe he already knew and fine-tuned it last year with the Detroit Lions in the NFL.
15: Yeah, we know how Detroit's offense is. They have a great runner back in Jahmyr Gibbs there, a very good quarterback as well. And this looks like it's a touchdown by Benetti. We'll get the official rule. We're just seeing the replay on the screen here. But when you're variable like Iowa State has been, it keeps a defense guessing. You don't know always where the ball is. And that little pause by the 2nd and 3rd levels of Iowa State is giving Iowa State a big advantage in some of these play callings as this game has started to advance.
14: Tonight's presentation of the College Football Game of the Week on Compass Media Networks presented by Progressive Insurance. 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Lead official Kevin Maher under the hood and still taking a peek at.
15: Yes.
14: That's an archaic phrase, under the hood. There's no hood anymore. Here he is with the announcement.
1: Touchdown.
14: A very brief announcement, but effective. The touchdown is confirmed, and the Cyclones will have a chance at the extra point.
15: Yeah, they were trying to take a look to see if Benetti's knee was down before the ball crossed the line of scrimmage, but as he gets tackled, his knee is lifted, or at least on the defender's arm, and the ball crosses the line. It's a touchdown for Iowa State and a 10, or soon to be 10-0 lead.
14: Conrady will line up the play for the extra point. Ty Claiborne will hold. Snap comes from Caleb Schmidt, and the kick up and good. And Iowa State extends the lead to 10-0. 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

0: back in Iowa City. Battle for the Cy-Hawk Trophy. 7:51 left in the first half. It's Iowa State, the underdog, leading Iowa 10-0. Alongside Tiki Barber, I'm Greg Daniels. Tiki, listen to the last two possessions for each of these teams. Iowa State, the most recent possession, 10 plays, 5:34 off the clock, a touchdown. The previous possession, 9 plays, 4:34 off the clock, a field goal. On the other hand, for Iowa, their last two, 3 plays, 1:26, 3 plays, 52 seconds. They've rushed it 4 times on first down. The longest run is 3 yards. The Hawkeyes are being stifled.
1: They really are, and you're starting to see the groove. We mentioned earlier Tyler Rule, the offensive coordinator for Iowa State. You can see him finding his groove. You can see him finding the consistency in his play calling to keep the chains moving and get themselves in field goal position, or scoring position, I should say. But for Iowa right now, as we sit here halfway through the second quarter, this might be their most important drive. Iowa has to be able to move the ball. They have to score points here because Iowa State is starting to figure them out offensively.
0: Iowa State will kick it off left to right. Nice breeze, beautiful night. 73 degrees. It is about as perfect as it gets.
1: This is football. You feel the chill in the air, but it's still a nice day outside. We were just talking in the break about how Iowa State doesn't feel like there's a presence here, but they are everywhere. They have this end zone, top deck of the end zone is kind of the parent section, and then they're sprinkled all throughout the crowd here, but the noise is clearly on Iowa's side.
0: Kick up by Iowa State way out of the back of the end zone, and Iowa will take over first and 10 at their own 25. Iowa's rushed it 8 times for 23 yards. Hank Brown, their quarterback, 5 of 9 for 37 yards. We'll see if we see Jeremy Heklinski. He's not in the huddle right now, so probably still be Hank Brown, but where is the explosiveness? Are you surprised that Iowa hasn't been able to find some traction running the football?
1: I am surprised, but this is the key. This was one of the keys for Iowa State is the gap discipline. We saw it last week for Iowa. They were able to split a lot of big runs. Kamari Moulton had a huge day, 2 big touchdown runs, and they haven't been able to explode in any way.
0: Diaz in motion to the near side, pass in the flat to the near side to Reese Vanderzee. He catches it at the 30, turns quickly inside the numbers, goes past the 35 to the 37, where he's tackled by a number of players, including David Coffey.
1: And that's more like it for Tim Lester, the offensive play caller for Iowa, to make it easier for Hank Brown. Instead of getting these balls thrown outside of the hashes, way outside of the numbers, give him these inside quick hitters. Lets him get the ball out of his hand quickly and let his skill position players do the work for him.
0: Gain of 11 for the Hawkeyes out to the 37. The first down on the first down play. Fake to Moulton. Hank Brown going to turn and pass. Going deep over the middle. And it is caught at the 15 along the near hash. Tony Diaz hauls it in. Dragged down between the hash and the numbers at the 8-yard line. The Hawkeyes in the red zone for the first time after the 60-yard strike.
1: Humongous play for this Iowa offense. Tony Diaz, who we talked a lot about at the start of the game, being the explosive player for this team, runs away from the defender, Seth Johnson, and makes a big catch.
0: Moulton on first and goal from the 8. Battering ram forward, stopped just shy of the goal line at the 1.
1: And that's the perfect play to follow up a big play. You get behind the offensive line, you hand it off to your number one back, Kamari Moulton, who just pounds straight ahead, finds the hole, gets down to the 1.5-yard line.
0: Gain of 5, Drew Sergis the stop. Iowa going to go for it on the sneak with a tush push from nearly 1.5 yards. Not even close as Hank Brown tried to jump, but it was a mass of humanity in front of him. He gets about 0.5 yard. It'll be 3rd and goal from the 1.
1: Don't love that play because it's a wasted play. You don't give your offense a chance to set itself up and potentially get into the end zone. You keep the ball in the hands of the quarterback, who's not really a runner in any kind of capacity. This is like a tush push for that the Eagles like to do in the NFL from the 2 or 3 yard line. They're able to get forward, but they didn't execute it well, as we saw in the 4th down play earlier in the first quarter.
0: They might need Lane Johnson and Jalen Hurts to be more effective.
1: Exactly.
0: They don't have eligibility either. 3rd and goal from the 1 for the Hawkeyes, trailing 10-0 to Iowa State. Hank Brown going to keep it. Quarterback run, diving for the goal line along the near side. He's in there. A Hawkeye touchdown. Cuts into the Cyclone lead. Hank Brown with a score.
1: Great job by Hank Brown getting to the edge. This ball could have gone inside. He took his time, got to the edge, and dove over the top of the defender who had him around the legs and was able to get himself into the end zone. A huge scoring drive for Iowa after 2 successive ones by Iowa State.
0: Extra point on the way. Caden Burr, sophomore from Bettendorf, Iowa, one of the Quad Cities. The kick on the way is good, cutting the Cyclone lead to three. A five play, 75 yards, including a 60-yard strike from Brown to Diaz, puts the Hawkeyes up before Brown puts it in the end zone. The score, Iowa State 10, Iowa 7. We'll have more from Kinnick Stadium up next. Your Tim Cates will have a scoreboard update when we come back. I'll slip that in. 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
7: 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Second quarter in Austin, number 4 Texas and number 1 Ohio State. The Longhorns, a fumble and an interception in the first quarter, leading to Ohio State points. However, just a field goal and a touchdown. Buckeyes out in front of Texas, 10-0, 9 minutes to go in the first half. Also in the second quarter, number 18 Tennessee out in front of Georgia Tech, 24-10. In Baton Rouge, a slow start for Lane Kiffin and number 8 LSU. They lead Louisiana Tech 10-0. In Corvallis, number 12 Texas Tech has just scored. Extra point is good. They lead Oregon State 7-0. In Oxford, number 9 Ole Miss, they are out in front of Charlotte 14-0. Number 22 Houston blowing out Southern 49-0 late in the first half. The big upset of the day earlier today in Stillwater, Oklahoma State beats number 6 Oregon 39-31. Back out to Greg and Tiki, guys.
0: Thank you, Tim. 5:34 left in the first half here in Iowa City. Iowa State scored the first 10, and Tiki Barber before the last drive, which ended up being 5 plays, 75 yards, and a touchdown for the Hawkeyes. You said it might be their most important drive of the season. They answered.
1: This is a rivalry game. You got to get points against Iowa State, who are starting to feel good about themselves on the road here. And that humongous play to Tony Diaz, a 58-yard strike down the middle of the field, was a great throw by Hank Brown, even a better catch by Tony Diaz, who had to stop and wait for a little bit, so it's a little bit contested. But then at the goal line, they keep the ball in the quarterback's hand, and the lead running back, I think it was Kamari Moulton, just de-cleated the defensive end, which gave Hank Brown the edge and allowed him to get to the end zone for the touchdown to keep this game tight, a three-point game now.
0: Eli Ozick will kick it off right to left for the Hawkeyes. Fair catch called for by Cameron Pettaway with his heels on the goal line. That'll set him up at the 25. So Iowa State, this is the worst place they've started field position-wise in quite a while. But they did start to get their offense going the last two drives, going for points.
1: Now we'll get a chance to see them have to really grind for points on this drive. They had the field position advantage, as we've been talking about this entire game. And it's now up to execution. On the part of Jalen Rayner, he's been really good so far. We haven't seen him have to use his arm too much. He did have a big throw and catch on that last drive, but now it's crunch time for Iowa State. How do you respond to a home crowd that is finally getting loud? They've been quiet for most of this game.
0: Aiden Flora, the lone tailback, ball spotted just inside the left hash. Flora, patient in the backfield, looks inside, then bounces outside, and then churns his legs and moves the pile all the way past the 30, picks up 6 on the play to the 31, before he's finally brought down by Will Hubert and a gang of Hawkeyes.
1: I'm impressed by Aiden Flora's patience as a runner here. They had a gap scheme. This ball was supposed to go off the right guard, right tackle side. He was able to wait, slip behind the defense. After that, he gets contact, and it just drives forward and picks up a couple of extra yards, so it's second now and short.
0: 10-7 Iowa State here in the first half. Under 5 to play. Both teams have all three timeouts. Cyclones, 2nd and 4 from their own 31 on the far hash. Jalen Rayner, play action to Flora. Back, looking and throwing down the left side and incomplete. Intended on the far side, but not caught by Ty Claiborne. And that'll bring up 3rd and 4.
1: Yeah, a little bit of a bad throw by Jalen Rayner. It was behind his tight end, or wide receiver, Ty Claiborne, who tried to go up and snag that thing with one hand. But when you run the ball as effectively, it allows play action to be valuable for you.
0: Vince Benetti, the tight end on the left side. Carter Pabst wide far. Two receivers on the near side. Hand off Aiden Flora on 3rd and 4. And he is smothered at the line of scrimmage by the Hawkeyes. Will Hubert was there, but not alone. Help coming from Yose Epinesa and more from the Hawkeyes. And that's 3 and out for Iowa State. And all of a sudden it feels like momentum is ticking the other way for the Hawkeyes.
1: That's exactly the word I was going to use. Momentum is shifting now for Iowa State. They have a couple of big plays on offense and go and score a touchdown. And you get a 3 and out. And the field position advantage now shifts a little bit back towards this Iowa offense.
0: Jonah DuPont's first punt landed short, but rolled for a beauty, 48 yards. This one he'll need a little more. Reese Vanderzee awaits the punt to return it for the Hawkeyes at his own 30. He'll call for a fair catch along the hash to the far side, right on the John Deere logo, right between the 25 and the 30. And the Hawkeyes will take over about 72 yards from pay dirt after the 42-yard punt.
1: Booming punt there, which gives you some advantage defensively. You don't give Iowa a short field. But now it's back to Iowa. Their offense finally was able to hit some big plays in that last drive. Can they continue and have some consistency offensively, which we haven't seen for much of the first two quarters?
0: 10-7, Iowa State with a lead, 3:57 to go in the first half. Plenty of time. Both teams have all three timeouts. As Iowa will take over, moving right to left. Ball on the far hash, starting this drive at their own 27. Their last drive, 5 plays, 75 yards, and the first score of the game for the Hawkeyes. Pitch going to go to the right side. Kamari Moulton gets a couple of yards out to the 30. Tried to cut it back inside, but couldn't find any daylight. The Cyclones quick to turn it back, including Drew Sergis up from his strong safety spot. He's a good tackler, former walk-on.
1: Yeah, I think for Iowa to put their stamp on this game, they got to start running the ball more effectively. We talked about it earlier. They haven't had a ton of success so far, but as soon as they do, that's when it gets dangerous for them.
0: Two receivers near side. Hank Brown snap out of the shotgun, throwing into the slot right, and caught and tackled immediately. The Hawkeye receiver, a gain of 5 on the play.
1: Yeah, but a good gain. Again, Hank Brown inside the hashes, inside the tackle box, getting the ball out quickly out of his hands, hitting his wide receivers, tight ends, before Iowa State can get a beat on what's happening in front of them.
0: Thomas Meyer, the tight end, his first catch of the season. It'll be 3rd and 2 from their own 35 for Iowa. 2 for 6 on 3rd down. Brown faked it back. It ends up being a quarterback draw, and then he'll dart up the middle for a 1st down and more. Past the 40 along the right hash and out to the 45. They'll spot it at the 43.5-yard line. He was spotted with his knee down after the dive. A gain of 8 and a Hawkeye 1st down with 2.5 left.

0: The two-minute timeout presented by hands-free Skechers Slip-Ins Aeroburst, high-performance running shoes that cut through the wind. The score, Iowa State 10, Iowa 7, but the Hawkeyes moving. We'll have more action from the Cyclone State up next. 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

0: Iowa State leads Iowa at the two-minute timeout here in the first half. Iowa State 10, Iowa 7. Alongside Tiki Barber, I'm Greg Daniels. But the Hawkeyes scored on their last drive after trailing 10-0. And now they have it on this drive. After starting way back on the other end of the field, they have it first and 10 at the 44. They have three timeouts and 2 minutes to try to put in the end zone. Hank Brown doing damage on this drive. Trying to set up a screen to the near side. Late throw and complete to Kamari Moulton. Had to wait, did Hank Brown. And he makes a nice completion. And then Moulton, a good effort to get back and get inside the numbers to the 40 and pick something up, a gain of four. That looked dead in the water at first, second, and six.
1: It was. And Hank Brown did a good job of waiting for Kamari Moulton, his running back, to find some space.
0: Four-man rush on second down. Pass complete. DJ Bonami, first down and more. The tight end caught it. Great pitch and catch. Timing route caught. A gain of 13 down to the 27 of the Cyclones.
1: Hank Brown is starting to cook a little bit, getting a lot more confidence throwing this ball over the middle of the field as opposed to outside the numbers.
0: Brown now 11 of 15, this time too quick and a little bit off the mark. Incomplete intended for Kamari Moulton. Well, that stops the clock with 81 seconds left in the first half.
1: That was the right idea. He just was a little bit errant on his throw to Kamari Moulton because he had some space out there in the flat.
0: They'll have a chance to huddle up here. Second and 10 from the Cyclone 27. Tony Diaz, the big play receiver. Already five catches, 90 yards wide to the far side. Evan James, slot right. Vander Zee on the near side. Brown back to pass on second and 10. Firing down the far sideline. Late swipe through, a big one. Knocks it away by Iowa State. That looked like it might be a Diaz touchdown for a moment. But instead, a big hand in there at the last second by the Cyclone defenders. Is that Benny Nagoy?
1: Benny Nagoy.
0: Boy, that interception he had last week. Did you see it? One-hander, former wide receiver. Looked like he still got it.
1: Yeah, he definitely does. Tony Diaz had a step on him. He came back inside to try to snag that ball, but great job knocking it away by Nagoy.
0: Hawkeyes 3 of 7 on third down. Converted their last one. This 3rd and 10 from the 27 of the Cyclones. Right on the snap. A timeout going to be called by Iowa State. Wanted to see

0: the formation, and then Jimmy Rogers calls for the TO.
1: Yeah, it's a good timeout because Iowa's been doing a good job over these last couple of drives of getting Iowa State spread out, which is giving Hank Brown a lot more space to operate in the middle of the field. Smartly taking a timeout here so you can collect yourself right before the end of the half on third down just outside of the red zone for Iowa.
0: It really has been successful for the adjustment for the Hawkeyes, making the Cyclones defend the whole field when most of the first quarter and part of the second was really between the hashes.
1: Yeah, it was between the hashes. It was running the ball ineffectively. But now that Hank Brown has started to be the sixth skill position player, when you have a quarterback who can pick up some yardage and get you first downs with his legs, it makes it a lot harder to defend. You got to make decisions as a defense where you're going to defend and who you're going to defend.
0: Hank Brown, is he running it more than you would have thought?
1: Much more than I would have
0: thought. It's not really in his background.
1: It's not in his background, but then again, we don't know a lot about his background. It's his first time being a full-time starter, and unlike last week where we saw a lot more of Jeremy Heklinski, but that was mostly in the second half. Hank Brown has clearly grabbed the reins of this quarterback battle, if you want to call it that.
0: Trips right for Iowa, going right to left. Brown going to keep it on the delayed quarterback draw. This time the Cyclones not fooled, and he is tackled quickly by Blake Hawkins and Isaac Terrell.
1: Yeah, it was a good job of staying at home. We've seen this play a couple of times, this delayed quarterback draw or quarterback rush, and they stop him on third down. It's fourth and 10 now. Iowa is going to try to settle for a field goal and even this thing up with 50 seconds left in the half.
0: Kicker, a sophomore from Bettendorf, Iowa, Caden Burr. He's 2 of 3 on the season. Made 2 from inside 50. This one will be 45 yards. Minimal wind. Ball just inside the near hash. And a timeout going to be called with 32 seconds left. Iowa burns a timeout there while they take a chance to talk about things. We'll pause 10 seconds for station identification. 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

0: 10-7, Iowa State leads Iowa. Iowa about to try a field goal with 32 seconds left in the first half. Alongside New York Giant Tiki Barber, I'm Greg Daniels. What do you think the reason is for a timeout there? Normally when there's a timeout right before the kick, the defense calls it.
1: Yeah, this feels like you're icing your own kicker.
0: Yeah.
1: Maybe you're just trying to warm him up. Maybe we're flipping the script here to give him a little bit more time to think about and get his angle correct, because he's out here on the left hash, so this ball has a long way to go to get through the uprights.
0: It'll be a 45-yard attempt. The hold coming from backup punter Tanner Philpott. Good snap, good hold, swings the leg through. That one's going to be blown dead. And it's a timeout from the Cyclones. Double ice.
1: Well, if they're going to do it first, you can't take them with you into the second half. Right? You might as well call the timeout again.
0: How do you feel as a player? Do you think icing works?
1: I don't. If you have a good kicker, it does not. But when you have a young kicker like Iowa does, it's smart to do that. It just make them think about it a little bit more. That kick did go through.
0: I was going to say, what about giving him a chance to get one up through the uprights?
1: You just hope he does. If you're Iowa State, you hope he rethinks his process as opposed to staying true to what he just did.
0: We saw College Game Day today where they tried the field goal for money. The student from Texas, don't remember his name, but he was good from 33. It would have been good from 45 wearing those shoes.
1: No shoes.
0: That guy's going to get an offer.
1: Yeah, he will, man. He probably has soccer background or something like that, because he drilled that one. Would have been good from a lot longer than the 30 yards that he kicked it from.
0: Caden Burr, the 45-yard attempt now. Both teams have iced him with a timeout. And he'll have a chance to kick it through the uprights to our left from 45. Snap good, hold good, swings the leg through, end over end, wobbling its way, and good to tie the game at 10. 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They see the Cyclones put up 10 straight. And they had gone three and out, two straight drives, and since then, they put together two scoring drives.
1: Yeah, kicker said, give me that ice, I'm putting in my iced tea. I don't need, you can't chill me out. Great job of following up after making it on the dead play on the timeout by Iowa State and getting yourself even before halftime.
0: Iowa goes 10 plays, 45 yards over 3 minutes and 23 seconds, and the Caden Burr 45-yard field goal ties the game at 10. So Iowa State will get it back. They have a timeout left and 28 seconds to go before the intermission. They will get the football first, the Cyclones will, at the start of the second half. Wouldn't think they'd be super aggressive, but you never know.
1: You know, it'll depend on the return. These are likely to go through the end zone, as we see in college football a lot, or fair catch, as we saw the last time. This one does go into the end zone, and they'll start at the 20-yard line. 25-yard line.
0: Ozick bangs it. He's got a big leg, the backup kicker, so Iowa State will have it first and 10 at the 25.
1: Showing my age there, Greg. In my day, it was the 20.
0: Yeah.
1: They want more offense in football.
0: We all still do that once in a while.
1: Mm-hmm.
0: At least we're still having kickoffs.
1: Exactly right. For a while, I thought they would eliminate it.
0: It did seem like we were trending in that way.
1: But I think the NFL did a good job. They changed it, and college football has adjusted as well.
0: Jalen Rayner under center, double tight end for the Cyclones from their own 25. Handoff to Aiden Flora. Flora hesitates, then he's going to run into the arms of Cam Buffington, the middle linebacker.
1: Philosophy is just run the football. If you happen to split it and get out towards the 40, then you start playing hurry-up offense. But this looks like both teams are going to settle and take it in the half. You see Iowa State and Iowa already walking towards the locker room.
0: Good first half of a rivalry game, just what you'd expect. Iowa, about a 14-point favorite. But what do they do with the record books in rivalry games, Tiki? They throw them out.
1: They throw them out, exactly. It means absolutely nothing.
0: That is the end of the first half. Iowa 10, Iowa State 10. We got a good one coming up. Coming up as well, we got a good one in the studio. Tim Catesby rejoins us from the Progressive Insurance Studios. He'll get you caught up on all the scores from around the country, plus the first half stats. And take a listen to the first half highlights. 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
15: 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We'll get to the stats and the highlights coming up. Let's get you caught up on what's happening around a very busy Saturday in college football in Austin. Number 4, Texas, taking on number 1, Ohio State. The Longhorns fumbled on the second play of their opening drive. Ohio State turned it into an early field goal. Then an interception from Arch Manning deep inside Ohio State territory wasn't his fault, as Cam Coleman fumbled the reception, bounced off his shoulder pads into the arms of Ohio State defender. The Buckeyes marched downfield, then ran it in.
16: Sane will feed it. Jacoby Jackson running straight ahead. Drags a defender into the end zone. He then fumbled the ball once he got into the end zone, but he may have broken the plane. Jacoby Jackson with his second touchdown of the season.
15: Ohio State radio with the call. Jacoby Jackson, 8-yard touchdown run, capping off a 10-play, 81-yard drive. Ohio State leads Texas 10-3 with now under 2 minutes to go. Elsewhere in Corvallis, number 12, Texas Tech out in front of Oregon State, 14-7. In Oxford, number 9, Ole Miss, with 2 touchdown runs to Kewon Lacy. They lead Charlotte 21-0. In Baton Rouge, Lane Kiffin and number 8, LSU, having some trouble with Louisiana Tech.
17: Third down, goal to go from the 6. Levitt waiting on the snap from Braylon Moore. He's got 3 receivers to the left side. That's the wide side of the field. Looking left. throws on a slant, intercepted at the goal line. Taking it away is going to be Jordan McCray. He hits the far side, outside the numbers, and he is gone. It'll be a 100-yard pick six for Louisiana Tech.
15: Louisiana Tech radio with the call. Jordan McCray, 100-yard pick six. Extra point was good. LSU with a 10-7 lead. They're at the half. Number 22, Houston, shutting out Southern 49-0. The poor Jaguars of Southern have 40 yards of total offense in the first two quarters. Elsewhere, number 18, Tennessee, taking on Georgia Tech, and the Volunteers are having a big afternoon.
18: Tight ends offset in the backfield. Tennessee in that diamond. Play fake. Brandon throws over the middle. Caught. Davis 10. Davis 5. Davis end zone. Atlanta DA zone. Ethan Davis. Touchdown, Tennessee.
15: Vols radio at the call. Tennessee's Frazen Brandon. Two touchdown passes. Tennessee leads Georgia Tech 24-10. Earlier today, some finals. Number 3, Notre Dame over Rice 52-0. Number 2, Georgia beats up on Western Kentucky 70-20. In Ann Arbor, Michigan upsets number 11, Oklahoma 17-10. That was a big one, but not as big as what happened in Stillwater.
19: Quack, quack, and that is that. The Cowboys do their talking on the scoreboard with a 39-31 upset victory over number 6, Oregon, as the students storm the field in what is certainly one of the biggest wins in Oklahoma State history.
15: Cowboys Radio Network with the call. Oklahoma State upsets number 6, Oregon, 39-31, snapping a 10-game losing streak for Oklahoma State. That's a look around college football coming up on the Halftime Report. We'll run down the first half stats and the highlights. Iowa 10, Iowa State 10. I'm Tim Kaintz. 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
15: 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Iowa with 181 total yards in the first half, 139 in the air, 42 yards on the ground. Iowa State, five first downs, 124 yards of total offense, 51 yards in the air, 73 yards on the ground. Jalen Rayner, 5 of 8 for 51 yards and a touchdown. Aiden Flohr with 11 carries for 32 yards. Hank Brown for Iowa, 11 of 17 for 139 yards, passing only 8 yards per pass. Kamari Moulton, 7 carries for 21 yards. Each team has one play more than 20 yards. And both of those plays led to touchdowns in the first half. Coming up on the Halftime Report, we'll get to the first half highlights. Iowa 10, Iowa State 10. I'm Tim Cates, and this is NCAA Football on Compass Media Network.
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15: 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Number 21, Iowa at home. All tied up with Iowa State for the Cy Young Trophy. They are tied at 10 apiece. Well, the first quarter, like a heavyweight boxing matchup, kind of feeling each other out, throwing some punches, had a combined 4 punts, turnover on downs. The first quarter ended with Iowa State with the football. Omari Hayes, 15-yard run down to the 15-yard line. The second quarter started with the Cyclones having some momentum, but ended up with a 29-yard field goal from Kyle Conradi. It was a 3-0 Iowa State lead. After an Iowa 3-and-out, Iowa State took over at their own 39, out to the 48-yard line. Omari Hayes, 28-yard reception down to the 20. They ran it 3 straight times, setting up a second and goal at the 4 when the quarterback, Jalen Rayner, decided to find his tight end.
10: Receiver to each side, back split to the left.
6: Next to Rayner is Arnold Barnes. Read option, Rayner keeps it. Quick throw, Vince Benetti trying to find the left pylon. Did he? Yes! Touchdown, Cyclones! On second and goal from the fourth, Benetti extends the Cyclone lead with the second touchdown of his career.
15: When in doubt, find your tight end, Vince Benetti. 4-yard touchdown, extra point was good, 10-play, 66-yard drive. And Iowa State had a 10-0 lead. Iowa needed something to answer, some kind of momentum, and they did. Tony Diaz, a huge 56-yard catch and run down to the Iowa State 7. 3 plays later, they found the end zone.
6: Third and goal from the one for the Hawkeyes, trailing 10-0 to Iowa State. Hank Brown going to keep it. Quarterback run, diving for the goal line along the near side. He's in there. A Hawkeye touchdown. Cuts into the Cyclone lead. Hank Brown with a score.
15: Hank Brown with the touchdown. Extra point was good. 5 plays, 75 yards. 10-7 game at that point, and then Iowa tied it with the field goal their own. That's where we stand at the half through two quarters. 10-10 tie. Up next, back out to Kinnick Stadium for the second half. I'm Tim Cates. 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
6: The Iowa State Cyclones scored the first 10 in this battle for the Cyhawk. And then Iowa got the last 10 in the first half. And as we get to start the second half, it'll be Iowa State having the football first. The start of the second half between the Iowa State Cyclones and the Iowa Hawkeyes, sponsored by NFL Sunday Ticket and YouTube TV. 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Tiki, is there an advantage coming out of the locker room?
12: Yeah, I think the advantage is with the team that had momentum, Iowa. You're starting to see Phil Parker's defense start to play better defense against this Iowa State offense, which had found its groove in the end of the first quarter and into the second quarter. But then they stormed back and got 10 points to make this thing equal, which is exactly the kind of game we expected in this Cy-Hawk rivalry. And a lot of it, credit belongs to Hank Brown, who has done it with his legs. He's done it with his arm as well. That big play to Tony Diaz, which we'll likely see more of. Already 92 yards in the first half. An explosive type offense, which we're not used to seeing from Kurt Ferentz over the last few years.
6: You mentioned Hank Brown, 11 of 17 for 139 yards. We didn't see Jeremy Heklinski, even though they've had that quarterback battle. Maybe we won't
12: I don't think we will. We saw him last week in a blowout against Northern Illinois. They played last week, and that game just kind of got out of hand. Iowa's got to start to establish that identity that we always talk about with them. And again, defensively, you started to see it a little bit more as the second quarter started to wind down.
6: Mentioned Hank Brown, by the way, him being a threat running it. He's their second leading rusher on six carries with 19 yards and the only touchdown of the game for the Hawkeyes. Iowa will kick it off left to right now, head to toe in the all black, the gold classic Hawkeye helmet. Meanwhile, the Cyclones road whites with the script Cyclone on the scarlet and mostly white helmet with the trim on the gold. Kickoff by Eli Ozick. Going to go into the end zone. Another touchback, and the Cyclones will have it first and 10 at their own 25. For them, Jalen Rayner, 5 for 8 for 51 yards. Had a touchdown completion on a short 4-yard touchdown pass in the first half. But overall, it was the ground game and field position that did it for the Cyclones.
12: Yeah, they did it the old school way. You're likely to see this Iowa State offense try to open it up a little bit more, let them use the strengths of Jalen Rayner, both as a runner and as a passer. He has taken some shots, but he's just missed them by a few inches here or there.
6: First and 10 for the Cyclones, moving right to left. Big set. They'll hand it off Aiden Flora. Jump cut from left to right, moves it across the 25 and out to the 28-yard line, where he's stopped by Landon Van Kekerix, as well as Cam Buffington, a gain of 3. It'll be 2nd and 7.
12: And Iowa's got to get some first downs here. This Iowa offense, this Iowa crowd, I should say, has started to be fueled by the offensive energy that we saw at the end of that second quarter. So to quiet it down a little bit, you got to get a drive going and get some of that momentum back from Iowa.
6: The Cyclones really had silenced them when they jumped out to that 10-0 lead, but that 58-yard completion to Diaz woke everybody up. Vince Benetti, the tight end, moves to the near side. Now orbit motion in the backfield. Rayner will take it out of the shotgun. Looks downfield, then dumps it off to the near side. Complete. And a quick skip out of bounds for Omari Hayes. A gain of 4 sets up 3rd and short, about 3rd and 2.
12: Yep, you keep in 3rd and manageable situation here. Gives you many options. Your quarterback has athletic skill, so if you design a pass play, then you can scramble or move out of the pocket. Those off-schedule plays that you talk about. Important first down opportunity here for Iowa State to start the second half.
6: Cyclones 3 of 7 in the first half. This one will be 3rd and 3 from their own 32. They need the 35. Ball on the near hash, moving to our left. Flora motions into the slot near side. 5 wideouts, empty backfield for Rayner. Rayner drops back on the shotgun, throwing it over the middle. Hard throw and complete on the near hash and caught out to the 49-yard line. Stopped by Cam Buffington. Ty Claiborne with the catch, a gain of 15, and a nice pass. Maybe his best pass of the day for Jalen Rayner.
12: Absolutely. A crossing route coming across the middle of the field. Ty Claiborne goes up and snags that one. A great hands catch, but you're right. Jalen Rayner put that exactly where it needed to be, over top of the defender who was just underneath Claiborne.
6: 1st and 10, Iowa State at their own 47. Ball on the near hash again. Flora, the lone backfield. Pitch to Flora, going to the near high side on the sweep, across the 50 to the 45. He's got room to run and one man to beat. Stiff arm knocks him down, but he goes down in a tumble after. Jalen Watson stops the play, even though he took the brunt of a palm to the face mask. And a big run by Aiden Flora, this time on the outside against that Cyclone defense. A gain of 34, and the Cyclones are back in the red zone.
12: This is a toss out to the left side. You saw the crackdown blocks at the edge you attack the edge. We talked about how difficult that is, but if you get some space, Aiden Floor is such a patient runner. We've talked about it the entire game. He waited for the blocks to transpire in front of him. Gets a humongous stiff arm on Jalen Watson, put him to the ground, and now they're inside the red area.
6: One of the few returning players for the Cyclones, former walk-on, given a scholarship. Rainer, play action, back to pass on first and 10 from the 19 of Iowa. Pass complete in the near side to Aiden Flora. Penalty flag down near the line of scrimmage.
12: Looks like we're going to get holding on the center
0: holding
12: here.
0: Office number 63, 10-yard penalty, first down.
6: Braden Smith, the transfer from Tarleton State there.
12: Yeah, he got dominated at the point of attack. As soon as the ball was snapped, the defensive lineman got up at his grill and pushed him back, threw him onto the ground, and instead of letting his quarterback get hit, he just pulled him down with him. But it sets up now first and really long, 20 yards back to the 30-yard line.
6: Just the third penalty of the game and the first one on the Cyclones. Very clean game by both teams.
12: Yeah, they've been very disciplined. It started rough for Iowa offensively. They had a bunch of false starts to start this game, but they have settled down. Iowa State has even been even better.
6: First possession of the third quarter. We're tied at 10. Rainer tries to run, comes left, stops, and he's going to be dropped in the backfield for a loss. Cam Buffington read that one, a loss of four, and now it's second and 24 for the Cyclones.
12: Yeah, they had a good play design here. It was just a QB sweep, but their left tackle, Jake Taylor, falls down as he tries to get out to the edge, leaving a linebacker completely unblocked for an easy tackle.
6: The Cyclones had an illegal substitution there. They were trying
0: offense,
6: to get...
0: five-yard penalty, second down.
6: Tyler Fortenberry, they had 12 on the field. Trying to get off, couldn't do it. They started with a first down at the 19 of Iowa. It's second and 29. They've doubled the distance. They're back at the 38.
12: Yeah, this is a long way to go, and you're likely to see something very conservative here. Either a quick pitch and catch from Jalen Rainer, or you're going to see a run just to try to get some more balance into what they're trying to do on this drive.
6: Second and 29 now from the 38 of Iowa for Iowa State. Jalen Rainer alone in the backfield. Quarterback draw. Looks left, then cuts back to his right. It'll go across the 35 and down to the 33. Cam Buffington, another tackle. A gain of five for the Cyclones, and that'll bring up third and 25 from the 34.
12: Buffington being a spy there on the quarterback. They went to an empty formation. They had five out. And it was clear that they were trying to find some space for Jalen Rainer. But Cam Buffington is Johnny on the spot, just keeping his eye on the quarterback, playing his rules exactly right, and stopping him for a five-yard gain.
6: 10.5 left in the third quarter. 10-10 in the Cy-Hawk Trophy battle between Iowa State and Iowa. Cyclones third and 25 from the 34. Can't take a sack. You're in field goal range. Rainer back out of the shotgun. Empty backfield. One-on-one. Far side of the field. Back shoulder throw. Incomplete. Intended for Cody Jackson, but well covered by Jalen Watson, who was the receiver of a stiff arm from Aiden Floor on a 34-yard run. And now it's fourth down.
12: Yeah, punt. You got a punt here. You're in this no-man's land area, but it's just so far to get the first down. You have to. Actually, they're trying for a field goal here. 51-yard field goal. Yeah, 51-yard field goal they're attempting.
6: His career long is 63 for Kyle Conrady. A chance to take the lead. Ball spotted just to the left of the center of the field. To the field goal post to our left. Conrady, plenty of distance. And it is good. Iowa takes the lead. Iowa State takes the lead. 13-10. With the long Kyle Conrady field goal, he continues to be a thorn in the Hawkeye side.
12: That was a dart. He drilled that one. That one was good from almost 60, probably. Great job, great confidence by Iowa State and their kicker.
6: 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High-performance running shoes that cut through the wind. The score, Iowa State 13, Iowa 10. We'll take a quick break. 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
6: On that drive, started at their own 25 on the kickoff. They end up going 8 plays, 41 yards, but they were at 1st and 10 on the 19 of Iowa, eventually faced 2nd and 29, way back beyond the 38, but they still get the 51-yard Kyle Conrady field goal as he kicks off here. And his kickoff going to go into the end zone, no surprise, because that's a powerful boot.
12: Yeah, he does have a humongous leg, Conrady. You talked about the self-inflicted wounds that Iowa State put on themselves, but there was never a hesitation. I thought that was punt territory, but they bring out the field goal kicker. He drilled that one from 51 yards. That would have been good from 60-plus.
6: Absolutely.
12: Obviously, as long as you mentioned, Greg, is 63 yards, but never a doubt in his mind and certainly not in his coach's mind.
6: The last eight matchups between these two rivals, even though the series overall leans heavily to the Hawkeyes, the last eight have all been decided by 10 or less. Iowa State's run technically three of the last four, but the only win by Iowa was vacated. So really in the record books, four in a row. Throw over the middle, complete to Reese Vanderzee for Iowa, and Hank Brown continues to be good. Pass caught at about the 10-yard gain mark, but a quick run by Vanderzee adds three more. As the tackle is made by David Coffey, and a 1st and 10 gained for Iowa at their own 38-yard line.
12: The biggest difference, Greg, and we've been saying this ever since the middle of the first quarter, is the ball is not going to the hashes or out towards the numbers. A lot of these throws are over the middle of the field, where Iowa State is leaving a lot of space to take advantage of these wide receivers and tight ends on the linebacking.
6: Handoff Kamari Moulton on the quick burst to the left. He'll get past the 40 and out to the 42-yard line. Gain of 4 yards before he's brought down quickly. Willie Breland amongst the tacklers for Iowa State. 9:15 to play in this third quarter. First possession of the second half for the Hawkeyes. They trail 13-10 to Iowa State.
12: Yeah, you're seeing Tim Lester get a lot more confidence in this offensive scheme right now. You're seeing a lot of quick passes, as we talked about. The run game opens up when that happens a little bit, but they're playing with a lot more confidence after the middle of the second quarter.
6: Second and 6 from the 42. Hank Brown back. Quick throw into the slot left. Tony Diaz hauls it in. Going to be close to a first down, but he moved backwards trying to get outside. He picks up 4 yards. Carson Willick, the stop at the 46-yard line. That'll set up 3rd and 2.
12: It's amazing to look at this Iowa offense with a receiver. It's already got 8 or 9 targets. He's got 6 catches. Almost 100 yards, Tony Diaz. He's been so fantastic. He gives a different feel to what this Iowa offense could be.
6: Hawkeyes 3 of 8 on third down in the first half. This one 3rd and 2 from just shy of the 50. Empty backfield for Hank Brown. Back in a quick throw. Batted down at the line of scrimmage. That's the former Hawkeye, Caden Crawford, putting his hands up. That's how you battle those balls coming out quickly from the quarterback. And it'll be 4th and 2 for Iowa. And they're going to send down the punt team and do what the Cyclones did in the first half to their benefit play the field goal game. They punted from nearly the identical position, just the opposite direction.
12: Right, just inside the 50-yard line. You have to punt here, but great job by Caden Crawford. If you can't get home, you know that the opposing quarterback is going to get the ball out quickly. Stand your ground, get your hands in the air, and create some traffic for the quarterback to see.
6: The Australian punter, Boston Everett, will send it away. Aiden Flora stands on the 10. He'll roll to the right and move it on the punt it on the move. Going to bounce at about the 15. May have hit a Hawkeye. Now it's down inside the 5. And it's going to be downed at the 2-yard line. A great punt by Boston Everett for 52 yards. And the Cyclones will start deep in their own territory. Iowa State 13, Iowa 10, with 8 minutes left in the third. We'll have more action from the campus of the University of Iowa up next. 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
6: 5 left in the third quarter. The battle for the Cyhawk Trophy from Iowa City. It's Iowa State 13, number 22, Iowa 10. Alongside Tiki Barber, I'm Greg Daniels. The Hawkeyes couldn't score after the Cyclones went down the field for a field goal. And the Hawkeyes can score, but they did punt from midfield, and a perfect punt by Boston Everett has Iowa State backed up. Tonight's presentation of NCAA football on Compass Media Networks is brought to you by GoodRx. 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
12: We don't often highlight special teams, but these Australian punters who now have all of these, and kickers, have all these academies down in Australia. They're so versatile. They kick with both feet if they need to. That play by Boston, it looked like he was going to take off and run to his left, but there was no rush from Iowa State. He comes back right side, low line drive. They rolled all the way down inside the 5-yard line, playing the field position game as we've talked about for a lot of this contest so far.
6: Iowa State with their backs to the student section and the marching band. Worst place you can be in Kinnick Stadium.
12: Mm-hmm.
6: Is backed up in that end to the north. First and 10 Cyclones from their own 2. Aiden Flora, the lone setback. Motion man from the far side to the near. Hand off to Flora. Flora nearly caught at the goal line. Gets back to the line of scrimmage, then dragged backwards. No gain on the play. Stout defense that time from the Iowa Hawkeyes.
12: Cam Buffington again, a name we've called multiple times. Seeing the gap, reading and diagnosing the play. Shoots the A-gap and stops Aiden Flora as soon as he gets that handoff. Great defense by this Iowa front.
6: 13th tackle of the game for Buffington. 7 of them solo. I formation for Iowa. For Iowa State, rather. Vince Minetti and A.J. Peterson will both come in and play that fullback spot. Aiden Flora deep dotting the eye. They give to Flora. They try to drag him into the backfield. He squirts free It was a close one. Jose Epinesa looked like he was going to get his arms around his waist. He gains two and gives Iowa State a little daylight. It'll be third and long from their own four.
12: Tough position for Iowa State here, backed up against the student section, as you were just mentioning. Not a lot of options there. You got to be safe, because the last thing you need is one of the keys we talked about at the beginning of the game. You can't have a turnover, especially in this area of the field, against this Iowa team that's playing a lot of good field position.
6: Rainer out of the shotgun. Iowa late adjusting. There's a receiver uncovered on the far side. He's going to throw it. One pump. Now steps up. Nearly sacked in the end zone. Spins away at the 10. Still on his feet towards the near side. And brought down at the 10-yard line. He had to beat one more player. And he could have picked up first down yardage. But Iowa sticks with it. Scrambling to get to the quick quarterback. And it'll be three and out for Iowa State. And they'll punt it with the line of scrimmage at their own 10-yard line.
12: Great discipline here by Iowa's defense. Jalen Rainer was about to make his throw as two covered. That late coverage by Iowa, after being a little bit discombobulated at the snap, were able to corral him and keep him inside the numbers. If he gets to the edge, he might have gone a long way.
6: Sophomore Jose Espinosa, maybe their best defensive lineman, he feels like he just missed two safeties on second and third down. Punting from the end zone, Iowa State. It's Jonah DuPont. Good one. Going to bounce at the Hawkeye 45. Now taking a roll. Nearly rolled into the return man. Cyclones are trying to throw him at the football. That seems illegal, but the ball might have got kicked. Now there's a scrum. They got behind the return man, Evan James, and they started pushing him towards the ball. Cyclones are claiming they have it.
12: Yeah, it depends on who got the touch on this ball as it was rolling. The Cyclones coverage unit trying to pull the returner into the ball.
6: A 62-yard punt from the end zone. Still no indication from the officials as they unpile the players.
12: Yeah, it's one thing to determine who recovered this ball, but also who touched it first. Because if it was an Iowa State player, then the ball is dead at the point.
6: And we still don't have an indication. The official Kevin Maher talking with his ref mates.
0: First down, Iowa.
6: There he is. Not a lot of an explanation, but a decisive announcement. The score, Iowa State 13, Iowa 10. Hawkeyes have the football back. We'll have more action from Kinnick Stadium up next when we come back. Tim Cates will give us a scoreboard update on a big day of college football. 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
13: 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In Austin, number one Ohio State out in front of number four Texas, 20-3 as they start the third quarter. Julian Sain, 206 yards passing and a touchdown, one of which went to Jeremiah Smith, who's got seven catches, 121 yards, and a touchdown. Weird game in Baton Rouge. Third quarter, number eight LSU leads Louisiana Tech 13-7. They've outgained them 322 yards to 12. They've got 16 first downs. Louisiana Tech's got two. However, Sam Levitt has thrown three interceptions, including a 100-yard pick six. And Louisiana Tech is down only six. It's 13-7 LSU as they're halfway through the third quarter. Let's go back out to Kinnick Stadium. Greg Tiki, guys.
6: Boy, Tim, just think if LSU had some pro players. Thank you, Tim. 13-10, Iowa State with the lead over Iowa. Iowa playing field position. They backed up the Cyclones, nearly got in the ballpark of a safety on second and third down, but a big Iowa State punt for 62 yards. Still, the Hawkeyes take over good field position at their own 32-yard line, trailing by three, but it's a game they trailed 10-0.
12: Yeah, it was a game they trailed 10-0, but they were able to respond in the second quarter and get this thing even at halftime. Now they're down by three, but good field position and an offense that feels like it's executing a little bit better. But this is an important drive. You got to try to find a way to get some points here and put some more pressure on this visiting Iowa State squad.
6: Iowa State, their defense, their defensive line, they think that's their best unit that they have, period. And I think that argument's holding up because they're doing a good job against the run game of Iowa. Iowa, 15 carries, 46 yards. Their long run is 9 yards.
12: Yeah, they rushed for over 200 yards last week, but there's been nothing doing today.
6: Almost 300 last week, 298 on the ground against a lesser opponent. Jet sweep, handoff, or pitch to Tony Diaz, and he is tackled in the backfield. Iowa State was ready that time, shooting in Carson Willick. He's a guy that has been waiting for his spot. Injuries have been a problem. Didn't play last year. Boy, he's having a big night tonight. Second and 14 on the way after the four-yard loss.
12: Great job shooting off the edge, understanding the formation and what likely was going to happen. That jet sweep that we saw from Tony Diaz to start the game, same play. He blows it up at the point of attack.
6: Diaz slot around the far side. Vonnemy in the slot. Hank Brown back, throwing the swing pass to Kamari Moulton in a crowd, and he's tackled immediately by the Cyclones. And no gain on the play. That was a dangerous pass into a crowd.
12: Yeah, he had to wait for that one a little bit. It was a scat release by Kamari Moulton out the left side. Hank Brown had to wait a couple of ticks before he threw that one. He threw it right into danger. Seth Johnson comes up and drills him as soon as he catches it.
6: Hawkeyes 3-for-9 on third down. This is a long one, the longest they've faced. Third and 14 at their own 28. Need to gain the 42. Shotgun, three receivers to the right side. Tight end off the left. Hank Brown going to throw it. On third and 14, throwing. Has a man complete. Ryan Vanderzee at the 33 along the hash to the near side. Tries to turn at the numbers, but the Cyclones ready and tackle him quickly, swarming to the football. Brody Miller the tackle. A gain of 7, and Iowa's going to go 3 and out and send it back to the Cyclones.
12: Iowa State lined up there in 3 down with 2 muggers, so it looked like it was going to get an all-out blitz, but they drop back into the zone as Iowa State tries to throw the ball over the middle of the field again, but contacted as soon as he catches the football, Vanderzee, for a minimal gain.
6: Drew Sergis now going down. I don't know. Looks like a cramp the way he kind of went down a little bit later. Both these teams changed their defensive base set.
12: Yes.
6: Tiki, let's get into this. Explain it to the rest of us. Iowa State went from a 3-man front to a 4. Why did they do that?
12: So they used to be a 3-3-5 defense, and they had extra defenders, extra defensive backs on the field. But this year, they changed their scheme a little bit to be more 4 down so that they could protect against the run. You keep a wall up.

0: designed to force Hank Brown, the quarterback for Iowa, to get rid of the ball quickly, and then you rally and make the tackle.
1: Drew Sergis going to walk off with some help. And the timeout taken away from Iowa State after the injury, and that may be a factor later. Boston Everett will punt it away. His last one was a big one. And a penalty flag going to come down now, as this has gotten sloppy for a second.
0: Yeah, this is the second time on a punt situation where Iowa looks like they false started. They're congregating. This might be on the defense, though, as they're discussing if an Iowa State player was in the neutral zone. And if that does occur, it'll make it now fourth and two or three. I think Iowa still keeps their punt unit on the field.
2: Offside. Defense number 50. 5-yard penalty. Still fourth down.
1: So, as you said, that's exactly what happened. And they do look very intent on keeping the punt team out there. Back deep this time for Iowa State, Omari Hayes. This will be his first punt return of the season. Boston Everett now a little closer to that far goal line. He'll send this one high. And Omari Hayes going to watch that one bounce, and it takes an Iowa bounce. Landed up near the 30, going to bounce all the way down to inside the 20 to the 15-yard line. 45-yard punt. Tonight's presentation of NCAA football on Compass Media Networks brought to you by USPS Ground Advantage. 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We'll have more action from Iowa City up next. 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
1: .45 left in the third quarter in the battle for the Cy Hawk Trophy. 13-10, the underdog Cyclones lead number 22 Iowa alongside Tiki Barber, the former ACC Player of the Year, NFL Pro Bowler three times over. I'm Greg Daniels. 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Iowa State starting deep in their own territory for the second possession in a row, but this one not near as deep. The last one on the 2-yard line. I'm sure they're delighted to be out at the 15 after the negative experience last time.
0: Right, we keep talking about this field position game that Iowa is playing, and the reason you play that way is because it forces an offense to get impatient. And we talked about turnovers to start the game. There have been none in this game. It's been mostly clean other than a few penalties, so no sloppiness here.
1: Jalen Rayner going to hand it off Aiden Flora. Flora going to challenge right up the middle against the Hawkeyes. He'll get past the 15, out to about the 17, maybe the 18. Cam Buffington again on the tackle.
0: A gang of Iowa defenders attacking the line of scrimmage. Buffington taking on a lead blocker, standing him up, and then making the tackle.
1: Now, Tiki, I know you've been very smart with your money. You're diversified. You're intelligent. You continue to work, but if you ever did go broke, I think if you had to start OnlyFans, Cam Buffington, I thought that would have been your name. So it's out, though. He's doing too well.
0: No doubt.
1: Second and seven from their 18 for the Cyclones. Hayden

0: floor on the swing pass to the near side. He'll get out past the 20, gets to the near boundary, past the 25 and out of bounds at the 27, but a penalty flag down late on the play.
1: Yeah, a lot of laundry on the field here. They tried a quick screen out to, or quick running back screen out to the side to Aiden Flora, but it looks like Vince Benetti is going to get called for holding after the catch, so this will be a spot foul.
2: Holding. Offense number 37, 10-yard penalty. Replay second down.
0: Would have been a 10-yard gain in the first down.
1: Instead, it's a 10-yard deduction, and it puts Iowa State back inside the 15 once again. Second long has been tough for this team. It's now second and 13 or 14, so it's a long way to go. But again, we talk about how Iowa plays defense. You got to be patient. Jalen Rayner cannot afford to make a mistake here. He's been clean so far on the day.
0: Rayner, 8 of 12 for 73 yards, has a 4-yard touchdown pass. Read option struggled. The ball got caught up. Throwing over the middle and complete to the freshman. Polite hauls it in. Jamal Polite Jr., his first catch of his career, is a 20-yard gain and gets Iowa State out of the darkness of the Iowa end zone.
1: Good play call here. This is a RPO, a run-pass option. He rides the ball in the gut of Aiden Floria, pulls it at the last minute, and gets a quick slant across the middle to Polite for a huge gain of 20 yards.
0: First and 10, Iowa State at their own 33. Handoff to Barnes going to the right. He'll get out of bounds at about the 40 against the Hawkeyes, but a penalty flag on the edge back near the 33.
1: Yeah, it's going to be holding again. When you see offensive linemen on the ground, as we saw earlier in the game, they're usually bringing someone down because they got beat at the point of attack, and it negates a pretty
2: holding.
1: Good run.
2: Offense number 37, 10-yard penalty, repeat first down.
0: Benetti, 20 yards in holding penalties on this drive already for the Iowa State Cyclones. That takes away a good run of 6-yard gained by Arnold Barnes.
1: That's twice he's gotten handsy, and he's getting to the point of attack and making contact, but what he's unfortunately doing is grabbing around the shoulders, and as soon as you get those hands outside of the shoulder pads of the defender and you hold on for just a split second, you're going to get called every single time.
0: Two receivers near side, Iowa State going right to left. Rayner back, spins away from Will Hubert, and a throw late to the far side intended for Arnold Barnes, but it's going to skip just before it got to his basket catch. Incomplete. Now it'll be third and 19.
1: Yeah, off schedule here for Jalen Rayner as he tries to go back across the field. His feet weren't really set and didn't get much on that ball, so it falls short for the wide receiver, or the running back. I said that was Barnes out there, his check down.
0: Correction on my part. Second and 19 from their own 23 for Iowa State. Shotgun formation for Rayner. Rayner will give it off to Aiden Flora. Flora been the best running back yards-wise so far in this game, but that time no daylight up the gut. Gets past the 25 to the 26. Gains two, so brings up third and, well, give him three, third and 16.
1: I got to tell you, Greg, that's a losing proposition against the interior of this Iowa defense. We talked about how a lot of these guys are first-time starters, but they're really standing up to the challenge right now, led obviously by Cam Buffington, who's had a ton of tackles on the day already.
0: Iowa State on the day. 4 of 10 on third down. This a long one. Third and 16 from their own 26. Need to gain their own 42. Three receivers near side. Ball on the far hash. Rayner back. Four-man rush. Rayner moves to the right in the pocket. Now throws late. Complete at the 38-yard line. 4 yards short of the first down. Pass complete to Omari Hayes. But that'll leave them 4 yards short. But at least shortens the field for a punt. Before the punt, we'll pause 10 seconds for station identification. 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

0: Down to 24 seconds. The clock moves as Iowa State will have to punt it before the end of the half unless there's a penalty or a whistle.
1: Previous play is under further review. The ruling on the field was a completed catch.
2: This was another low throw by Jalen Rayner. Again, didn't get his feet set. If he puts that ball in the gut of Amari Hayes, it's man coverage, so maybe he has a chance to make the defender miss and pick up some extra yards. Instead, it leads to a tough catch by Amari Hayes, which may ultimately not be a catch.
0: Tonight's presentation of NCAA Football on Compass Media Networks is brought to you by NFL Sunday Ticket and YouTube TV. 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All right, Tiki, you're the replay expert.
2: It's hard to tell because his back turns as he's catching this ball. So the view that we get, it looks like it was low, may have touched the ground. But if he had control and it touched the ground, it will stand as a catch. And again, there's got to be conclusive evidence to overturn this because it was called a catch on the field.
0: 19 seconds left in the third, 13-10. Iowa State with the lead. The only points in the quarter, a field goal, a long one, a 51-yarder by Kyle Conrady. And that gave the Cyclones their second lead of the game. They led 10-0. Iowa came back and tied it before the half. The Cyclones went back in front.
2: Greg, it does feel like special teams is going to play a huge role in this game. We've already seen it.
1: After further review, it was determined that it was an incomplete catch. It'll be fourth down from the 26-yard line.
0: That takes away a 13-yard gain, and the punt moves back quite a bit. That's a big difference.
2: That's a big difference from a punting perspective. It's an extra 10-13 yards, so it's going to depend on now the punting from Iowa State to make this thing not an advantageous penalty or incompletion for Iowa.
0: Jonah DuPont will send it away. Won a junior college national championship last year at Iowa Western Community College. That punt, not his best, as it's short and then takes a hop backwards to the Cyclone 45 before it's down. And the transfer, not happy with that one. A 19-yard punt, Tiki. You've said it a couple times. Special teams may decide this game. That might have been one.
2: And that's a huge one because that's now Iowa possesses the ball inside the 50-yard line. So they're already in plus territory. Huge, huge incompletion. It was overturned on review.
0: So Iowa will take over their best starting field position at the Cyclone 45-yard line. Zach Ortworth, the tight end in the slot left. Vandersee wide to the far side. Tony Diaz near 100 yards receiving to the near side. Handoff Kamari Moulton. This time he's got room around the right end across the 40 inside the 35, but a flag flies back near the line of scrimmage as the tackle is made downfield by cornerback David Coffey. A 13-yard gain.
1: Offense number 71. 10-yard penalty. First down.
0: As I was going to say, prior to the penalty.
2: Yes, prior to the penalty. And right after the play, you saw Carson Willich, Iowa State's outside linebacker, get up pointing at Jack Doetzler, who held on the play. And that was the first really good open field run that you saw from Kamari Moulton. He had space, but he had space for a reason.
0: 15 minutes to play in the battle for the Cy-Hawk Trophy. Fourth quarter on the way, third quarter in the books. The score, Iowa State 13, Iowa 10. We'll have more from Iowa City up next. 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
0: Fourth quarter just about set to get underway in Iowa City. Iowa State leads Iowa 13-10. Alongside Tiki Barber, I'm Greg Daniels. 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Fourth quarter getting set to start. Iowa State led 10-0. Then Iowa tied it before the half. Couple drives, their last two drives right before the half to tie it up. And then the Cyclones put up a field goal, a 51-yarder by Kyle Conrady, his second of the game. And now it's Iowa with the football, facing first and 20 after a holding penalty at their own 45-yard line.
2: Discipline's going to be so important in this fourth quarter from both teams. We talked about the turnovers. There have not been any in this game, so it's been mostly a field position game. And now Iowa on the negative side of the 50.
0: Pitch going to go to the right side. And a nice run. Picks up 5 yards. Long ways to go. That's Kamari Moulton on the carry.
2: Important to get a little bit of that back. So you say in second, it's still long, 15 yards here. But you got to get some positive yardage here. Getting this thing inside of 10 on third down so you give yourself some options offensively.
0: Back up strong safety, Jerron Goodman. In for Iowa State. Drew Sergis, we saw him go out with an injury earlier. He has not come back. Second and 15 from the 50 for Iowa. Hank Brown throwing off his back foot. Hit as he throws, looking for Tony Diaz near side. Throw behind him. Diaz tries to adjust, and he can't do it. Anthony Hawkins, good coverage. But you got to wonder if Hank Brown didn't get knocked off balance on the throw, what might have been for the Hawkeyes.
2: Absolutely. There's a lot of pressure right in his face as he was letting this ball go. So the it was a little bit underthrown. He was trying to throw it to the back shoulder of Tony Diaz. But Tony Diaz, this is hard. When you're running a go route right up the numbers, it's really hard to step on the brakes and come back and catch a ball that's below your waist.
0: Iowa fans wanted a little pass interference. Maybe a lot of pass interference, depending on who you ask. Anthony Hawkins came up with a limp, maybe a cramp. He's getting some help going off the field. Iowa will face third and 15 from their own 50. 3-for-10 so far on third down.
2: Yeah, and this is a long third down. You need to get a little bit more on that, but Iowa State's defense got the pressure, as we were just alluding to. Hank Brown couldn't get enough on that throw, because in a man-type situation, because that's essentially what it becomes, it gets really hard to defend that as a defender. You don't know if the ball's going over top or coming on your back shoulder.
0: So Hank Brown out of the shotgun. Moulton on his left. Hawkeyes moving right to left. All black uniforms with the gold Hawkeye logo. Hank Brown back. Rolls a little to the left. Now stops in the pocket. Fires back to the right side. Intended for DJ Bonomi. Incomplete. Knockdown at the last second. Was it Willie Breland who got a hand in there?
2: Yeah, he made a great play on this ball because this was in the hands of DJ Bonomi. Hank Brown put it right where it needed to be. He knocks it down just as soon as it hits his hands. Great defense by Iowa State here.
0: And that saved a near first down gain. It might have been a first down. So instead of a first down, it's a punt for Iowa as they'll continue to work field position. Boston Everett sending this one away down the right side. It'll be a fair catch called for and taken by Omari Hayes at the 8-yard line. He had to do that because there were three or four Hawkeyes around him waiting to down it. A 41-yard punt. And once again, Iowa State Tiki's last three drives started at the 2, the 15, and now the 9.
2: Yeah, the 9-yard line. We talk about special teams, how much of a factor it's going to play in this game, and it's continuing to be that way for Iowa. They haven't gotten much going in the last bit of the third quarter and into the fourth quarter offensively, but their special teams has been exceptional.
0: Iowa State will start first and 10 at their own 9, leading by 3 with 14:07 left in the fourth quarter in the battle for the Cy-Hawk Trophy. Single setback, two receivers in a bunch formation. Hand off to Flora to the right. No room to run right up the gut. He is smothered immediately, maybe a yard gained. Landon Van Kekerix was there, but it was a number of Hawkeyes ready to make the play.
2: All of this crashing down from Iowa's defensive front. As soon as they see and read run, everybody is clearing through the point of attack, compressing that inside area that Iowa State is trying to run the ball into. They haven't had much success for most of this game going inside the tackles.
0: Four receiver set. Benetti, the tight end, moves back to the formation. Tight left side. Flora in the backfield. Going to be a throw from the near side. Tipped in the air. Will Hubert might be the one who got that one. He knocked it down. It skitters to the turf at Kinnick Stadium. And Iowa State looking at another three and out. Third and long coming up here in this Hawkeye crowd ready to make some noise.
2: Yeah, this Hawkeye defense, this Iowa defense has really stepped up in this last quarter and a half, making it very difficult for Jalen Rayner to make any kind of progress up the field.
0: Third and 9. Iowa State 4 for 11. They need to gain the 19. Out of the shotgun, Rayner, four-man rush, stunting up front. Gets away from one defender. Now he's going to have to keep it. He'll get past the 10, but only to the 13 before he's smothered by the Hawkeyes. Cam Buffington, another tackle. What a night for Buffington. And it'll be a three and out after a quick three and out for the Cyclones.
2: Can't say enough about Cam Buffington and the game that he's had, both as a run defender, but I think more importantly, with Jalen Rayner and his scrambling ability, you keep your middle linebacker influencing the pass game behind him, but also, and then more importantly, spying the quarterback so there's nowhere for him to go when he decides to tuck it and run.
0: Jonah DuPont's last one went 19 yards. This one much better. Moving way back, Reese Vandersee all the way back to the Hawkeye 31. He'll get back to the middle of the field and move it past the 40 and get to the 42 before he's brought down. But a much better punt by DuPont to the relief of his Cyclone teammates. That one 57 yards with a 12-yard return.
2: Yeah, he bombed that one. But still, Iowa takes over possession at about the 45-yard line. So good field position again for Iowa. Now they just need to do something with it offensively.
0: 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The score, Iowa State 13, Iowa 10. We'll take a quick break. 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
0: 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Tiki, it feels like Iowa State's playing with a little bit of fire here.
2: Yeah, they really are, and they're trying to hold on right now against an Iowa team who has obviously home field advantage and the field position advantage. You talk about that player of the game, it might very well be one of the special teams kickers here for either one of these teams, depending how this thing plays itself out. But Iowa, again, with great field position, they just need to capitalize on it. They're always going to play smart, disciplined football. They just got to be more aware of some of these penalties that have put them in bad down positions.
0: First and 10 from their own 44. Handoff for Iowa going to the near side. Gets to the hash marks at the 45. A gain of 2 for Kamari Moulton. No sacks, no turnovers in this game. A pretty limited number of penalties as well.
2: Yeah, you're absolutely right. And what you've seen, I think both sides, we just saw it on that last play. Seth Johnson coming off the corner. I don't know if it was a designed corner blitz or corner pressure, but the run game has been stagnant for both of these teams, and that's what they both want to do. They want to run the football, but they haven't got much hay doing it so far.
0: Iowa 17 carries, 54 yards. Hank Brown back to pass. Light play action. Now pumps Watts. He's in trouble. Release valve, that is. It goes to Kamari Moulton on the right side. He'll get just shy of first down yardage. All the way to the 48-yard line. It'll be third and one after the 6-yard gain. He was tackled nearly immediately.
2: You flubbed a little bit of the release valve, but it was a relief valve for him because Hank Brown had nowhere to go with that ball. He turns around, maybe about to scramble. Instead, he drops it down to his running back and picks up 6 yards. So now it's third and just a yard, just on the positive side of the 50.
0: Iowa 3-for-11 on third down. The handoff going to go to Moulton on third and one, and he'll stumble forward and get 2 and move the chains. You have to wonder, Iowa struggled on short yardage, Tiki. Could be a factor if they get to a fourth down here. They're 0-for-1 on fourth down tonight, 0-for-4 on the season in short yardage situations.
2: Yeah, they have not been good, and if not for a little trip up there on Kamari Moulton, that one could have gone a long way. The defensive end, I think it was Isaac Terrell, just gets enough to get him down. It's limited to just the first down instead of a big gainer.
0: First and 10 Hawkeyes from the Cyclone 45. Moulton going to the right, and he is upset and upended quickly that time by the Iowa State Cyclones. That's going to be Bo Goodwin, the backup linebacker, getting a great hit there and drops him for a half-yard loss. It'll be second and 10 and a half.
2: You keep seeing on this first down defense for Iowa State, they're shooting from the edges, either the cornerback or, in this case, a linebacker. As soon as they see a diagnosed run, they're shooting these gaps. The gap discipline we talked about at the beginning of the game has played a huge role so far for both teams.
0: Player down for the Cyclones. We'll get a number when we can. Meanwhile, we'll step aside. Iowa State 13, Iowa 10. We'll have more action from Kinnick Stadium up next. 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
0: Alongside Tiki Barber, I'm Greg Daniels. It's a battle for the Cy Hawk Trophy in Iowa City. And the home team, the Iowa Hawkeyes, trail their rival, the Iowa State Cyclones, 13-10. It's 2nd and 10 from the 46 coming up for Iowa State.
2: Yeah, we have this little break. They have the flyover pilots getting recognized on the field, still in their suits, looking manly.
0: Absolutely.
2: And obviously, we want to thank all of our first responders, our military, especially on this 25th anniversary of 9/11, how important our military and first responders are to this country. So we thank them all for their service.
0: Absolutely. 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Next Saturday, two college football blue bloods collide in a cross-conference showdown. It's the 13th-ranked Alabama Crimson Tide hosting the Florida State Seminoles. 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Iowa trailing by 3, 2nd and 10 for the Hawkeyes. They lost about a half yard on first down, but they're still at the Cyclone 45. Hank Brown, the quarterback, he has been the entire way. He's going to throw it on second down, complete on the quick pattern. DJ Bonami hauls it in and cuts to the far hash from near the numbers and picks up a first down and more down to the 33-yard line, a gain of 13 yards.
2: Can't tell you how important tight ends are in today's offense for football players, football teams.
0: Iowa goes quickly, handoff Kamari Moulton, sidesteps one defender near the line of scrimmage and then accelerates outside the numbers inside the 25. Actually, they say he's down just prior to the 25 or the 26, but a good first down run, the longest of the night on first down for Iowa.
2: Yeah, you're getting a lot of pace now from Iowa. You get a quick completion and a first down. You go turn right around, get your best runner, Kamari Moulton, to the edge. He steps over, steps through one tackle, and picks up 5 yards or 6 yards on this case.
0: 2nd and 3 for Iowa from the 26 of the Cyclones. They trail 13-10 with 9:21 left in the fourth. Tony Diaz threw on the orbit route. Now they'll throw back to him along the near sides. Got it at the 25. Knocked out of bounds right about at the sticks at the 23-yard line. Looks like nice play by Bo Goodwin to get there, but it looks like a first down.
2: Yeah, it looks like they're going to give him the first down. Play design, you fake the jet sweep to Tony Diaz coming right to left, and then he's your outlet valve as the defense kind of forgets about him a little bit. And they do give him the first down.
0: So 1st and 10 at the 23 of the Cyclones. The kicker for Iowa, 1 for 1 today from 45. He's 3 of 4 on the season. So within his range, but Iowa obviously wants their first lead of the game. A couple late substitutions for the Cyclones going off. They hold up play. Now Iowa, 1st and 10 at the 23. Ball on the near hash. Ostrenga in motion. Handoff in the backfield. gets away from one defender and sidesteps another, gets outside the numbers to the near side. Kamari Moulton starting to gain some steam, gains five on the play.
2: More misdirection you're seeing from Iowa in their run game. Kamari Moulton is able to make a guy miss at the point of attack. Again, steps through a tackle. He's got strong lower body. He picks up 5 yards after looking like that was going to be dead for one or two.
0: This the ninth play of the drive for the Iowa Hawkeyes. From the 18, Brown going to keep it this time. Takes a lick on the near side by Sully Schlimgen, the middle linebacker and a captain. Gained a yard. That'll set up a third and four. Very manageable.
2: Another situation of putting Hank Brown in a running position. He had a lead blocker, his running back, Kamari Moulton, who went up to the third level, second level player, Schlimgen, who you just mentioned, darts over and makes a saving tackle. Otherwise, that one probably could have split down to the goal line.
0: Hawkeyes 4 of 12 on third down. Need to gain four here to the 13-yard line. Trips to the far right on the wide side of the field. Hank Brown rolls the pocket that way. Going to throw and complete on the outside. A tackle missed by the Cyclones. And that'll be a first down. Evan James sidestepped a defender. And with that miss, he had first down yardage and more. All the way down to about the 6-yard line before he's down. But now they're walking it back. He stepped out.
2: Oh, he did step
0: out. He stepped out shy of the first down marker. So fourth and one for Iowa. And they trail by three. Ball at the 14. What does Kirk Ferentz do?
2: The offense stays on the field, but on that last play, Carson Willits just whiffed. He's usually a sure tackler, but he didn't get his arms around the wide receiver. He was able to pick up extra yards, and now
1: they're
0: going to take
1: a look. On the field was that the runner stepped out of bounds.
0: Now, they did change some of the replay rules. Coaches get two challenges now. If they get both of them correct, they'll get a third. So as it stands called, it's fourth and one at the 14 for Iowa. They trail by three with 6:32 left. You don't know how many more chances you have, certainly this deep in the red zone, Tiki. And Iowa, of note, 0-4 from fourth down short yarded situations this year. Three of them last week against Northern Illinois. One tonight. That is something Kirk Ferentz did not think they were doing very well.
2: No, they were not good on fourth downs or short yarded situations and goal lines. So much so that he mentioned it in the press conference that he had after last week's game. So you know it's a point of emphasis. But as we get a second look at this, it does look like he did step out of bounds. His black cleats on the white sideline, you can clearly tell he touches the paint as they look at it. If not, this ball is down tight in the red area inside the 10-yard line.
0: Iowa has not led in this game. The number 22 Hawkeyes favored by a couple of touchdowns. But Iowa State, as they often say,
2: yeah,
0: you throw out the record books in these rivalry
2: Absolutely.
0: Games.
2: Absolutely. It felt like a heavy line given the rivalry game. That this obviously always is.
1: After further review, the ruling on the field is upheld. It's fourth down.
0: So fourth and one with 6:32.
2: The kicker.
0: And it looks like they're going to kick it for the tie.
2: And that's the smart play here. You mentioned the possession. With 6:32 left in this game, there's probably two possessions left for both teams. And the last thing you want to do is turn this ball over and have Iowa State go on a drive and give you only one possession left. So equal it now while you can.
0: To tie the game, Caden Burr, a sophomore from Bettendorf, Iowa, was good from 45. Earlier, this one from 32 from the right hash. He's right-footed. He'll have to bend it back in. Good snap and hold. Kick plenty of distance, obviously. And it is good! Iowa has tied the game again, this time at 13 after the field goal, second of the night, for Caden Burr.
2: You couldn't have expected anything else from a game like this. This rivalry Cy-Hawk battle early in the season. Both teams still trying to figure out what their season's going to be like, what their identity is going to be like. And this is a battle here in Iowa.
0: With 6:22 left, it's 13-13 Iowa and Iowa State. We'll have more action from the battle for the Cy-Hawk at Kinnick up next. When we come back, Tim Cates will give us an update on the college football scoreboard. 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
24: 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Number one, Ohio State with a 13-point lead over number four, Texas, 23-10. However, Texas has the football. Fourth quarter, 4 minutes to go. Number 18, Tennessee, leads Georgia Tech 31-17. 9 minutes to go, fourth quarter in Baton Rouge. LSU, 28 unanswered points in the second half. They lead Louisiana Tech 38-7. 13 minutes to go, fourth quarter in Corvallis. Oregon State, a 3-point lead over number 13, Texas Tech, 24-21. 10 minutes to go, fourth quarter. Number 9, Ole Miss, pulled away from Charlotte, 34-6. Set back out to Kinnick Stadium. What a finish we have coming up. Greg and Tiki, guys.
0: Thank you, Tim. 6:22 left here. Iowa tied it with a field goal on the previous possession. They started at their own 43. 11 plays, 40 yards, 6 minutes and 10 seconds of possession time. A 32-yard field goal by Caden Burr. His second of the night. And for Iowa, they played that field goal possession, or that field position game, for about 3 or 4 possessions in a row where they could have been more aggressive, and it pays off with a game-tying field goal, Tiki Barber.
2: You know, you play this game on the edges, and you play it to the margin so that you play smart, you play clean, and give yourself a chance as the game continues to play itself out.
0: Connor Ozick's kick will be taken to the 2 by Cameron Petaway, but he called for that fair catch. They tried to pin him into that corner like special teams, kickoff teams do. But now, a lot of teams, they were returning that a couple years ago when those rules changed. Now everybody's wisened up and they're starting to use that fair catch.
2: Yeah, the fair catch obviously guarantees the ball out to the 25-yard line. The last thing you want to do is catch that thing on a low drive, get stopped at the 15 or 16 yards, and you hurt yourself.
0: Iowa State gets it back. They have 2 timeouts. They're tied 13-13 with their rival as an underdog on the road. Iowa has 3 timeouts. And the Cyclones start with an empty backfield. 5 receivers. And Rayner going to try to keep it as it breaks down quickly. The Hawkeyes crush the pocket, and they drop him for a 2-yard loss.
2: Jaden Montgomery, Johnny, on the spot. Probably a designed run by Jalen Rayner there. You spread him out wide. You try to get some space, but that has not worked very much for Iowa State. Iowa's defense is just too sound, especially on that second level.
0: Second and 12 from their own 23, under 6 minutes to go in the fourth quarter, 13-13. Alongside Tiki Barber, I'm Greg Daniels. Aiden Flora in the backfield, the leading rusher in this game. He'll take a pitch to the left side. He's got some room across the 30 and nearly broke free, but a good ankle tackle grab by the Hawkeyes. An 11-yard gain leaves him a yard shy of the first down marker. But oh my, what a wrap around the ankles. A shoelace tackle.
2: Yeah, shoelace tackle, because Aiden Flora had a lot of space. If he gets through to that third level, there's nobody else behind. And this Iowa defense, Anthony Hawkins just trips him up. Otherwise, he's running for a long way.
0: Third and slightly less than 1. The Cyclones 4 for 12. Big set, double tight end left side. Flora the lone setback. Rayner under center, he's going to keep it. The surge forward will move them maybe past the 35.
2: Yeah, it looks like he does get enough for the first down here, but there is a penalty on the field. False
1: start. Offense number 61. 5-yard penalty, third down.
2: That's a killer of a penalty. on third and short. Now you're in third and medium.
0: I don't have a 61 for Iowa State, so maybe they missed the number. The right tackle, 51. Masai King likely the culprit. Third and six now. They back him up. Jalen Rayner, the quarterback so far tonight. 9 of 16 for 93 yards. They need to gain the 35 to keep possession. Rayner back. Quick throw on the slant intended for Carter Papps. He tried to one-hand it, maybe looking for contact, and he got some from Jalen Watson. Dropped the football. Incomplete. And a three and out for Iowa State.
2: A big stop for Iowa right there defensively. That play was open. Jalen Rayner needs to put a better throw on that. Put it in the gut of Carson Papps instead, as opposed to leading him into contact. He tried to one-hand it and just couldn't come down with it.
0: Into punt, Jonah DuPont, five punts, averaging 44 per. His short was 19, but he's had a couple long, really good ones. He'll get this one away, and he bangs a boomer. Going to be taken by Van Der Zee on the move at the 33, and then finds a daylight to the far side, gets out to the 45. So Iowa, with 4:28 left and three timeouts, locked up at 13, trying to get a victory for the first time in four seasons against their rival, the Cyclones. 38-yard punt and a 17-yard return. Tiki, they are in about as good a position as you can be in a rivalry game with 4:28 left to go.
2: You're Iowa at home. You just got another stop. You're getting favorable field position just on the negative side of the 50-yard line. A good punt by DuPont, but it was driven, so it was low. The coverage team couldn't get down there, which allowed Van Der Zee to have a return opportunity, and he picks up 17 yards.
0: The last drive for the Hawkeyes ended with a field goal, started at their own 43. This one starts at the 45. Out of the shotgun, Hank Brown, play action, back, throwing into the flat to the same running back they faked it to, and he'll turn inside the numbers towards the far hash and get past the 50 to the 47 of Iowa State. A gain of 8 for Kamari Moulton. It'll set up 2nd and 2, 4:10 to go.
2: A lot of conservative play calling here, conservative decisions by Hank Brown, trying to avoid the mistake. You do the play action to your running back, you take one look at your shot, and then you just drop it down to that same running back who's running free in the flat.
0: Caden Burr, first year of the kicking duties, his long of 45 was last week. Handoff inside and bouncing forward will be enough for the first down. Needed two, got three, Kamari Moulton.
2: Yeah, at this point, you're trying to get the scoring position. Probably about 15 yards you still have to go, but you also want to take time off the clock. Even though your defense has been sound in the second half, only giving up one field goal, you want to prevent Iowa State from having an opportunity to go down the field when it gets in desperation mode.
0: Iowa State led 10-0. Iowa came back with 10 at the end of the first half, and the teams have traded field goals here in the second half. Moulton, maybe his most electric run of the day. It's not going to be big yardage, but he was bottled up at the line of scrimmage and then danced and churned his way past the 40 to the 39 for four, may give him 5 yards.
2: Yeah, you can feel the urgency in how he's running the football. He's breaking tackles now. He's sloughing off defenders, making plays happen when there's not a lot of room.
0: Feels like this offensive line may be getting their lather up as well. 2nd and 5, down to 2:44 left. 2-minute timeout remains. Two timeouts for Iowa State, all three for Iowa. Tied at 13. Hank Brown fakes the handoff. Now he's going to run to the right and then cuts it upfield across the 40 and down to the 37-yard line before he's tackled by Willie Breland.
2: Three-way option there for Hank Brown. He pulls it on the zone read, but he had the option to throw it, and both wide receivers out to that right side got hemmed up by the defensive back, so he was forced to tuck it and try to run upfield, and a good solid tackle by Carson Willich to limit the gains. Third and short now for Iowa.
0: Gain of 3. That is going to be the final play before the 2-minute timeout. The Hawkeyes will face 3rd and 3 from the 37 of Iowa State. They're close, or they're probably in field goal territory if they have to.
2: Yeah, this is a big third down for Iowa and a big third down for Iowa State defense as well. Last thing you need is another first down, which allows more time to tick off the clock.
0: We've reached the 2-minute timeout presented by hands-free Skechers slip-ons Aero Burst. High-performance running shoes that cut through the wind. The score, Iowa 13, Iowa State 13. 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
8: Two-minute timeout in the books. The Cy-Hawk Trophy being fought for. At Kinnick Stadium, Iowa 13, Iowa State 13. The Hawkeyes facing 3rd-and-3 at the Cyclone 37.
9: We mentioned it going into the break, a big third down for both teams here. If Iowa gets this first down, they can run some clock. Caden Burr has a long of only 45, so we're kind of not in his range right now. But let's not forget, earlier in the half, because of an injury to Drew Surges, Ohio State lost a timeout to injury, so they only have two timeouts left.
8: And that could be a factor. Mentioned Caden Burr. This is just his third career game. One last year, two this year. His next field goal attempt would be the fifth of his career. His backup, Eli Ozick, transferred from North Dakota State. He's on the Groza watch list. He's 19 of 23 in his career. His long is 54. We'll see if it matters after this huge third down. The Hawkeyes 4 of 13. Tony Diaz in motion to the right side. Hank Brown will hand it off up the middle. Going to be close to a first down. Pushing forward, tackled around the legs. And this one may need a measurement.
9: Yeah, it's going to
8: Kamari Moulton.
9: It's going to depend on the spot. It looks like they're picking up the down marker.
10: First down, second charge timeout for Iowa State.
8: Well, there you have it.
10: 30 seconds.
8: Kevin Maher, it is a first down and a timeout by the Cyclones. That, to me, says they're, well, maybe they're hoping for a review during the timeout, but it almost indicates they believe it was a first down as well. 1:54 left. Now Iowa really in the catbird seat.
9: Yeah, they are. Iowa State has to get a stop here. They have to limit the yards gained as well, because you get closer for Caden Burr to kick potential game-winning field goal as we tick down under 2 minutes.
8: 1:54 left. One timeout left for the Cyclones. Iowa and Iowa State locked up at 13 with 1:54 to go. The Hawkeyes will huddle it up here. Hank Brown, 21 of 30, 191 yards. He's rushed it 8 times for 22 yards as a touchdown. Kamari Moulton, 15 times for 57 yards. And now Jimmy Rogers out pleading his case to the officials. Not sure about what, maybe the spot of the football?
9: Yeah, he's talking about the spot. He wanted a review. The line and field judge both gave it indicated first down. It looks like it's going to stay first down as the umpire puts the ball in play.
8: The entire game, Iowa, 13 first downs. Iowa State, only 8. 1:54 left, a single timeout for the Cyclones. Bonami in motion, handoff on the inside, room to run up the middle. Good yardage across the 30 and down to the 26-yard line. A gain of 7 for Iowa before they're wrapped up. And the Cyclones will burn their final timeout with 1:48 left.
9: Nathan McNeil powering ahead. 7-yard gain. And Iowa State is forced to use their last timeout. A stop is paramount here. A first down essentially ends this game for Iowa, because they can just run the clock until it gets down very tight and then kick the field goal.
8: assuming they make it. If you're in the huddle for the Iowa Hawkeyes, what are the coaches telling you right now?
9: This is man-on-man. This is win your assignments up front. The offensive line's got to be the most important part of this drive right now. You got to believe that Iowa is not going to put the ball at risk for an incompletion, which essentially serves as a timeout for Iowa State. This is going to be another handoff, just a matter of whether or not they can power ahead for a first down. And as we said, likely put this game out of the hands of Iowa State.
8: If you're Iowa State, do you load up?
9: I think you have to. I think you have to crash. You have to edge rush here from both cornerback position. The linebackers are going to be tight to the line of scrimmage.
8: So second and three from the Iowa State 26. Locked up at 13. Cyclones out of timeout. Iowa has all three. They have the football and their strategic advantage at this point. Hank Brown out of the shotgun. He'll hand it off. Nathan McNeil up the middle. His first carry picks up about a yard, maybe two, gets inside the 25 to the 24.
9: Yeah, it's third and one now. And Iowa State taking their time, as they should.
8: This is where Iowa misses L.J. Phillips. He's supposed to be their power back on third down. A ton of yardage last year at South Dakota, almost 2,000, 19 touchdowns. But he is injured and out, and short yardage has not been the best spot for the Iowa Hawkeyes. Big play here for both squads. Down to 70 seconds left. Tied at 13. Minimal wind. 68 degrees at Kinnick Stadium. Hank Brown hands it off up the middle, pushing and churning. The Cyclones will turn them back. It will be fourth down at the 24-yard line for the Hawkeyes.
9: And Iowa's got to feel confident in their kicker. At this point, you're not going to go for it on fourth down here and give Iowa State a chance to win this game with seconds left in it. But they are waiting, spending a lot of time muddle huddling right now. They'll take this thing down as much as they can and probably call a timeout and then bring on their kicker.
8: Play clock at 10, game clock down under 25 now. So it'll be about 20 left when they call the timeout. And they do, with 19 seconds left. Iowa State out of timeouts. And Iowa will gather before they try the biggest field goal of this early season. Caden Burr, a sophomore from Bettendorf, Iowa, just up I-80 to the east. He's 2 of 3. Well, he was 2 of 3 coming into the game. He's made both tonight. One from 32, one from 45. This would be about 41. His career long is 45. He's done it twice.
9: Yeah, and this one is, again, just like the last kick for Caden Burr, is on the right hash. So he, as a right-footed kicker, he does have to kick across himself a little bit, but he had no issue with it on his game-tying field goal just a possession ago.
8: A chance for the game-winning field goal for the Hawkeyes. 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Ball on the right hash, kicking right to left. The sophomore from Bettendorf, Iowa, swings the leg. The distance is good. The trajectory is good. And Iowa takes their first lead of the game with 15 seconds to play against their rival Iowa State Cyclones. Connor Burr, 3 of 3, striking the football. And 9 points in the game and one touchdown gives the Hawkeyes the lead.
9: Never a doubt in Burr's mind. He lined up, got a good snap, a good hold, and drilled it right through the uprights. And Iowa State is now in desperation mode as they get ready to return this ensuing kickoff.
8: Out of timeouts. This is where you look at your hooks and your ladders and everything else. The Iowa drive that puts them ahead for the first time in the game after 59 minutes and 45 seconds of football. 9 plays, 31 yards, 4:13 off the clock. A 42-yard Caden Burr field goal gives them the 16-13 lead.
9: The decision here on the kickoff is interesting. You have plenty of options. You drive it through the end zone and force them to go the length of the field, or you squib this one and hope that an upfield return person gets it.
8: Eli Ozick will send it low, line drive, going to bounce straight up in the air and nearly picked up by Pettaway at the one, and then he thought again about it and let it go into the end zone. That was a dangerous play for the Cyclones. That could have been over, but they'll have 75 yards to go to get a touchdown. They obviously don't have to go that far to get a field goal, but only 15 seconds to do it, Tiki Barber.
9: Yeah, long way to go for Iowa State. We haven't had any mistakes, interceptions, or turnovers for either one of these teams, but this is desperation mode for Jalen Rayner. You can't rely on what you traditionally have done, which is run the ball, try to create some opportunities in that way. The ball's got to come out quick. You got to get first downs to get clock stoppage with the first downs under 2 minutes.
8: 15 seconds left in this one. Iowa State out of timeouts, trailing the Hawkeyes 16-13. Rayner steps up in the pocket and throws downfield into the hands of Zach Luttmer, the free safety for

0: Hawk Trophy, beating the Cyclones 16-13 at Kinnick Stadium.
1: It looks like they are delaying the finish of this game as they check, obviously, after the Western Michigan fiasco from a week ago. Was this ball caught and the receiver down with time left? Obviously, in first downs in college football, the clock stops. So it looks like they're going to allow one more play for Iowa State.
0: At least potentially. And the advantage of this, they might have had a hard time clocking the football with that limited amount of time after the 34-yard gain. It would have been hard to get up there and clock it in 1 second. But because of this, if they review and put a second back on, they'd have a chance to throw it for the end zone.
1: And they're taking a look at this one under the hood. When the ball was caught and when the receiver was down by contact, it does look like there is a second left. So Iowa State will get, looks like they're going to get one more play from just outside of the 50-yard line.
0: The ball would be spotted at the 49 of the Cyclones.
1: Iowa was running onto the field and the men in stripes started ushering them back off.
0: Their longest completion of the day is 28 yards. Jalen Rayner, 10 for 19 for 117 yards.
1: This is a tight one. This is under a second.
0: Just what everybody in college football wanted. Another debate on whether or not a game is over.
1: Right, and this will come down to a throw into the end zone. The jump ball is always the same in college football, the Hail Mary. All the receivers run to a point. You get one deep, one at the point of attack, and one in front that's there for the tip. If it should be tipped back towards the field of play.
0: If Iowa State ends up throwing for the end zone, their tallest receiver, maybe one of their best, Dominic Overby, 6'5". Everybody else, 6 foot or under. Still waiting for the call from Kevin Marr. He's still taking a look at the replay back at the 18.
1: And the replay is tight because the receiver caught the ball and he's trying to go to the ground. Iowa defenders are trying to hold him up.
0: Here's
1: the clock ticks out.
0: Either the end of the game or one more play. Iowa State's convinced. Here's the call from Kevin.
2: After further review, there is 1 second on the clock. By rule. Replay can only put 3 seconds on the clock because Iowa State has no timeout. Therefore, the game is over.
0: Okay.
1: Yeah, there it is.
0: A little confusing, but nonetheless, same result. As we were saying, Iowa wins after trailing for 59 minutes and 45 seconds behind three field goals, including the game winner by Caden Burr. The final, Iowa 16. Iowa State, 13. Coming up, go ahead, TK.
1: A huge win by Iowa after trailing for a lot of this game. Special teams made a big difference. Caden Burr, obviously, the hero of this one in the Cy-Hawk Trophy game.
0: On the way, TK and I will have some final thoughts from Kinnick Stadium, and we'll name the USPS Ground Advantage Player of the Game. 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
5: Back at Kinnick Stadium alongside three-time Pro Bowler, former ACC Player of the Year and New York Giant Tiki Barber, I'm Greg Daniels, and in the battle for the Cy Hawk Trophy, we said it was a fist fight in a phone booth.
6: It definitely was.
5: And the Hawkeyes have won in 15 rounds. 16-13, they trailed 10-0 to Iowa State. Then they trailed 13-10 late in the fourth quarter. They tied it, then got the football back and went down. And it was a 42-yard go-ahead field goal by Caden Burr, a sophomore from Bettendorf, Iowa. And the number 22 Iowa Hawkeyes get the win in a great football game.
6: Absolutely. Neither one of these quarterbacks was overwhelmingly good, but Hank Brown did just enough. 21 of 30 on the day, 191s. And most importantly, no mistakes from a guy who was battling with Jeremy Heklinski for the quarterback job. He did enough for this team to win, and they made enough plays. We talked a lot in this game about the field position battle that both sides were playing. We talked about how special teams was so important, and at the end of the day, Caden Burr comes through in a magnificent way with under 20 seconds left to get them ahead for the first time in the game and ultimately win it.
5: Tiki, it's time for us to name the USPS Ground Advantage Player of the Game.
6: Yeah, not on the ground at all, but with his leg. You got to give it to Caden Burr. Three field goals in this game, all of them critical, evening it at halftime with the 10-point tie that we had at the halftime, a 45-yarder to start the game, a 32-yarder at the halftime, as I was just mentioning, and then a 42-yarder to win it, and there was never a doubt. Lots of confidence from this kicking team on both sides, really. Mm-hmm. But Caden Burr comes through huge for the Cy Hawk Trophy as they all rushed to the end zone, picked it up, and carried it across the field.
5: It's a big trophy. I'm not going to lie. I'd trade off. I'd like somebody else carry it.
6: Yeah, I'd be afraid
5: to drop it all the way to the 10.
6: Right. I'm nervous I'm going to drop this thing.
5: Our player of the game, Caden Burr, presented by USPS Ground Advantage. 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Both these teams with battles next week. Bowling Green for Iowa State back at Jack Trice Stadium. Iowa will have Northern Iowa, their in-state rival. Coming up on the post-game report, we'll rejoin Tim Cates back in the Progressive Insurance Studios. He'll update you on scores from around the country, run down the final stats report, and take a listen to the highlights and preview what's coming up for both these schools. Once again, the final score, Iowa 16, Iowa State 13. Now for Tiki Barber, our producer Doug Westerman, technical producer Albert Dale, stat man Tom Hecker, and Tyler Brewer back in the studio. I'm Greg Daniels. This is NCAA Football on Compass Media Networks.
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20: 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Number 21, Iowa, comes back to beat Iowa State 16-13. Caden Burr with a 42-yard field goal wins it with the last 15 seconds to go as Iowa improves to 2-0 on this season. Their first win at home in the Cy-Hawk rivalry since 2018. We'll get to the stats coming up in just a couple of minutes. Let's get you caught up on what's happening around college football. The top 25 on this Saturday in Austin. Number 1, Ohio State, and number 4, Texas. The Buckeyes were up 3 scores, but here come the Longhorns.
21: For Texas at the Ohio State 1-yard line. We pass the midway mark of the final quarter. Smothers in the ball game. Line up in the pistol with Amari Winston lined up as a blocking back on second and goal. Handoff. Smothers, left side, touchdown, Texas. Hollywood Smothers in for the score. And here come the Longhorns back to a 1-score game.
20: Hollywood Smothers with a 1-yard touchdown run, capping off a 13-play, 72-yard drive to make it 23-17 Ohio State. The Buckeyes came back. They have missed a field goal. The Longhorns taking over at their own 27, a 17-yard completion by Arch Manning, 11-yard run, 8-yard run, 8-yard completion, 19-yard pass from Arch Manning to Emmett Mosley, who takes it down to the 2-yard line on first and goal, a run for no yards. Time is ticking down now. Under a minute to go, Ohio State has called a timeout, trying to stop the clock, with Texas 1 yard away from tying the game and an extra point away from then taking a 1-point lead, 52 seconds to go in Austin. What a wild finish. In Corvallis, fourth quarter, Oregon State taking on number 12, Texas Tech. Will Hammond, a 37-yard touchdown as Texas Tech has opened up a lead 28-24. Under a minute to go in Baton Rouge, number 8, LSU, blowing out Louisiana Tech 45-14. Sam Levitt, 3 interceptions, including a 100-yard pick six, but the Tigers with a huge second half. First quarter in Salt Lake City, number 20, Utah, leads Arkansas 7-3. Finals in the top 25, number 9, Ole Miss, beats Charlotte 41-9. It was number 18, Tennessee, over Georgia Tech, 45-24. In Dallas, number 17 SMU blew out UC Davis 56-10. They improved to 2-0 on this season. In Seattle, number 19 Washington struggled, but they beat Utah State 16-14. The Huskies offense was held in check for just one score, but the defense forced three turnovers as Washington proves to 2-0. In Provo, number 15 BYU for the sixth straight time beats Arizona, this time 28-17. In Lexington, number 12 Alabama pulled away in the second half to beat Kentucky 45-17. In South Bend, number 3 Notre Dame all over Rice 52-0. C.J. Carr, 253 yards passing and 4 touchdowns. In Athens, number 2 Georgia wins over Western Kentucky 70-20. In Ann Arbor, it was Michigan pulling the upset over number 11 Oklahoma 17-10. Jordan Marshall, 1-yard touchdown run after a John Mateer interception late, gave Michigan back the ball. They scored and won it by 7, 17-10. In Philadelphia, number 16 Penn State over Temple 27-9. In College Station, number 10 Texas A&M, in the third quarter, routed Arizona State 48-20 in a game that was tied in the second quarter. In Stillwater, the big upset of the day, Oklahoma State beats number 6 Oregon 39-31 as Drew Mestemaker had 317 yards passing, 2 touchdowns. He also ran for a score. Oklahoma State snaps their 10-game losing streak, and they do it with a win over a top 10 team. It was number 21, Iowa, with a 16-13 win over Iowa State, a game that was scoreless in the first quarter. Combined punts, 4, turnovers on down included, and it was no score going to the second before Iowa State took a 3-0 lead, capping off a 10-play, 66-yard drive. They took a 10-0 lead out in front of Iowa thanks to a long completion and then a touchdown. Jalen Rayner, 4-yard touchdown pass to his tight end, Vince Benetti, and they were up 2 scores. But Iowa answered right back, swinging the momentum back in their favor. A 5-play, 75-yard drive gave Iowa the ball deep inside Iowa State territory. A 1-yard touchdown run made it a 10-7 game. They tied it at 10 at the half. Iowa State, in the third quarter, took the opening drive. Rayner marched him downfield, a couple of passes, 34-yard run from Flora. Iowa State, though, 2 penalties, 2 negative plays. They were inside the red zone, ended up having to settle for a field goal and a 13-10 lead. Well, the fourth quarter, all Iowa, and they absolutely milked the clock in the final possession with the score tied 13-13 and 4.5 minutes to go. Iowa went 9 plays, only 31 yards, but 4:13 off the clock, and it ended with 15 seconds to go. Caden Burr, a field goal from 42 yards out, the game winner, as Iowa improves to 2-0 on the season with a 16-13 win over Iowa State. Coming up, we'll get you the moment of the game and wrap things up. I'm Tim Cage. 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
6: Mike Speltz will send it back to Tanner Philpott. Ball on the right hash, kicking right to left. The sophomore from Bettendorf, Iowa, swings the leg. The distance is good. The trajectory is good. And Iowa takes their first lead of the game with 15 seconds to play against their rival Iowa State Cyclones. Connor Burr, 3 of 3, striking the football. And 9 points in the game and one touchdown gives the Hawkeyes the lead.
20: Burr with the field goal, his third of the game. 42 yards out, wins it for the Iowa Hawkeyes as they come back and win it 16-13 over Iowa State. Tim Cates back with you one final time from our Los Angeles studios as Iowa State falls to 1-1. Iowa improves to 2-0 on this season. Next up for Iowa, well, they're going to finish off their non-conference play against Northern Iowa, and then they start Big Ten play. And what a gauntlet they have at Michigan, home against Ohio State, and then at number 13, Washington. As for the Cyclones and Iowa State, they're going to regroup at home against Bowling Green, and then they will start Big 12 play. We talked about the number one Ohio State Buckeyes taking on number 4 Texas in a top 5 matchup on this Saturday in college football. Ohio State was up 23-3 going to the fourth quarter. Arch Manning in Texas scored twice to make it a 23-16 game. They got the ball back with a few minutes to go in the fourth quarter. They have marched downfield and a chance to tie the game for the Longhorns.
7: The lineup in the eye. Manning under center to take the snap. Third and goal. Handoff. Diving for the goal line. Hollywood Smothers. Touchdown, Texas. Smothers over the top. And the Longhorns are an extra point away from taking their first lead of the night with 25 seconds remaining in the game.
20: Hollywood Smothers caps off a 12-play, 73-yard drive in the final 3:51 to punch it in. Extra point is good. Largest comeback win for Texas since 2007. They were down 21 points in the fourth quarter. And number 4 Texas, it is over, knocks off number 1 Ohio State in Austin tonight, 24-23. Arch Manning, 23-37, 196 yards passing and a touchdown. Hollywood Smothers, 21 carries, 74 yards, and 2 touchdowns for Texas on a night in which Jeremiah Smith, 8 catches, 164 yards in a touchdown. What a great day in college football. Texas knocks off Ohio State. You got Oklahoma State with a big win as well. And then this one, number 21, Iowa, brings back the Cy Hawk Trophy to Iowa City with a 16-13 win over Iowa State. That's going to do it for our broadcast. Tonight's presentation of the College Football Game of the Week on Compass Media Networks has been sponsored by GoodRx, Progressive Insurance, Skechers, and by USPS Ground Advantage. The final score, number 21, Iowa 16, and Iowa State 13. I'd like to thank our crew for all their hard work this evening. Producer Doug Westerman, engineer Albert Dale, statistician Tom Hecker, studio engineer Brian Clark, the general manager of Compass Media Network Sports is Rob Bloom, and the executive producer is Tyler Brewer. Don't forget, there's plenty more great college football action coming up next Saturday. Two college football blue bloods collide in the ACC-SEC showdown from Tuscaloosa as the 12th-ranked Alabama Crimson Tide hosts the Florida State Seminoles. Be sure to check your local listings for game time and stations. Once again, our final score, Iowa 16, Iowa State 13. 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
2: Is a final from Austin, Texas. The Longhorns come back to win it 24-23. There will be a new number one team in the AP poll come Monday morning. How did it happen? Let's get into it. Thanks for joining us on Game Night here on ESPN Radio, the ESPN app. Mia O'Brien, Gabby Lucevero. 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Gabby, I honestly don't know how we got here. Because it was literally about an hour ago that so many were pontificating, both at ESPN headquarters in Bristol, throughout the nation itself, about Arch Manning and this idea of, is he ready to make that jump, to be in the Heisman Trophy conversation, and to be a first-round pick in next April's NFL draft? Because it sure as heck looked like this was a guy who continues to gamble downfield, throwing into double coverage. Maybe he is not seeing the field as well as you would like for him to in year two as a starting quarterback under Steve Sarkisian's tutelage. And here he is leading another fourth quarter come from behind win, the third of his young career. What changed in the fourth quarter?
3: I wonder so much if it, yes, there was some decision making in there that was a little bit bonkers, right? And it was, you said it off the top of the show, it was like he was trying to hit home runs. It was everything had to be this big play instead of just taking whatever yards he could get. But I also wonder how much of this was the fact that so much didn't go. It's easy to target Arch, and I know there is a lot that we could target about that. But his targets were also not leading to what they needed to. There were those drops. There was a lot of unlucky stuff in that first half. So I think we all very quickly were like, well, let's pack it up. Let's start figuring out what we're not seeing. He's not it. Okay, after, you know, that first half. But hindsight is 20/20, and in all of our 2.5 minutes of retrospection, I'm wondering how much of that first half was Arch Manning's fault at all.
2: I think that ultimately, and you could say the same thing about turnovers in terms of year over year, the ball is just not going to bounce your way or not bounce your way X amount of times year over year. And how fluky some of those bounces were with the opening play from scrimmage for the Longhorns turning into a turnover, the Cam Coleman interception that bounces off of his chest. Maybe you look at that and you say, there is no way that the ball could continue to bounce this way for the next three quarters, and we just have to stay in the fight long enough for the ball to, you know, once again start not only bouncing in our favor, but also getting back to equilibrium. Arch Manning, 23 of 37 tonight, 196 yards through the air, one passing touchdown, that one interception. But here are his numbers in the fourth quarter. 8 of 11, 91 total yards, touchdown, 20-point comeback win. We asked this question with regards to Oklahoma State, Oregon. Did Oklahoma State win that game? Or did Oregon lose that game? I applaud Arch Manning. I applaud Steve Sarkisian, this Longhorns team, for staying in the fight. But I know there's a lot of folks listening to Game Night here on ESPN Radio right now, Gabby, who are also saying that Arthur Smith, he who must not be named in the city of Atlanta, to some in the city of Nashville from his time there as OC as well. Some of the folks in Pittsburgh, I'm sure, would also echo a similar sentiment, but I digress. Point being, did he sit on his hands and sit on that 20-point lead and refuse to push his foot into the accelerator, into the gas pedal, and say, nope, we're not going to go conservative. We're not going to just run the ball and play to not lose. And so, in turn, did Ohio State lose this game?
3: I don't think so. I think Texas won this game. I think that we look at the turning point. We look at when this happened. This happened after you get that time at the break. You go, let's take a look. We're going to adjust our game plan. We're going to settle Arch Manning down. Maybe somehow get him to stop trying to throw bombs. We're going to settle our receivers down. So you look at when things started to shift. And even though it wasn't immediate after the half, it is that fourth quarter. You have that time. So I actually... Well, maybe, yes, you can say the Buckeyes were conservative, and they should have, right? They should have hit that gas a bit more. I'm going with Texas won this game. Texas managed to maintain composure even when that was the most disastrous start they could have seen coming.
2: Three touchdowns on their final three drives. The smallest margin for error, and Arch Manning and the Longhorns are able to escape with a victory that you could argue now the biggest in Steve Sarkisian's tenure since taking over that program back in 2021. A much needed win at that too, because ultimately at this point in time, I would say that that Alabama win, it's kind of losing a little bit of its shine. The upset of Nick Saban's Crimson Tide in his final season, and that was also a home win. That's a debate for another time. Let's hear from Arch Manning, who I have never seen this happy ever in our 22 years of watching him, because let's be real, we've seen this kid in the public eye for most of his formative years. Here he is with our Laura Rutledge following the 24-23 win.
4: Arch, the game's on the line. You're trying to continue to orchestrate this comeback. How would you describe what was going through your head as you were able to lead that game-winning drive?
5: I'm just so proud of our guys in all three phases. It wasn't very pretty, but we found a way to win. That's what good teams do.
4: A couple of gutsy calls on fourth down and great moments by you. How did that ignite something in you?
5: This felt good. We got a bunch of good players, a lot of leaders. It's been a fun night.
4: This game last year created a lot of adversity for you that you had to overcome. How would you describe the satisfaction now coming out with the win?
5: Couldn't lose to them again. I had nightmares about that game last year, so we're glad to get a win tonight. Have a good night in Austin. Thank you so much.
2: I don't think I've ever heard that much emotion from him. That was even better than him running around the field like a golden retriever, so excited to finally have his moment.
3: That's an amazing, I mean, that's got to be the best thing to see, because, right, we're all sitting here taking this in together, and then there's something that's so special about watching someone who, again, we've seen the development. They have been brought up, he has been brought up in this space, and it's that, like, I mean, you see, obviously, Peyton and Eli now, we see the emotion in them and the fun. But, I mean, for the most part, it's this, like, steady level. And we're like, okay, here we go again. I am so happy to see an athlete enjoy a moment of being able to do that. And to be able to do, you know, that's 40 seconds of hearing him enjoy this moment, give credit to his guys, take credit for himself, too. Man, no, we have not. I didn't know his face could make those smiles.
2: Muscles. That his muscles maybe could contort that way. Exactly. And rightfully so, because this was a pressure cooker environment. It was, like I said, the smallest margin for error down the stretch. Texas not only scored three touchdowns on their final three drives when they absolutely had to have it, Gabby, they were, to Arch's point, 9 of 16 on third down. They were 2 of 3 on fourth down. I think the difference between the first half and the second half was that they really didn't have that many third down and fourth down opportunities because they kept turning the ball over, or they would just go three and out, and then they punt the football. So there you go. You never actually had a chance.
3: Ball a lot. When are you going to get to do it? Yeah.
2: That too. I mean, it felt like the whole first half was literally just was Ohio State had possession of the football the entire way, because of course, Texas only ran 5 plays from scrimmage in that opening stanza. And so it's a credit to Arch Manning, and it is a credit to this idea of, could he be a first round pick come April? Because you've got to be able to perform when the lights are brightest, and the lights were not only bright. You could make an argument that Arch Manning under more pressure than his head coach here on Saturday night against Ohio State.
3: I think so. I mean, it to be in the spotlight, to come up with these expectations, and then to be in the space where he said it, he had nightmares about the way this game went last year, and then to be reliving, you almost like speak it into existence, and he's sitting there after the first half going, is this nightmare happening again in real life? And then somewhere, somehow, he channeled his uncle Peyton, who had that like come back with me to 2003, that 21 point comeback. And it's like, you know what, it's something in the blood, something there. He can do that. When Peyton did it for the Colts, and now we've got here Arch doing his thing with this incredible comeback. I mean, I just, to see that he is able to perform, and that is so much for him, and the fact that he gets to go home with that confidence and not sit there and say, I'm reliving this nightmare again. Just as somebody watching young athletes perform, that makes me so happy for him.
2: There have been 5 instances where Texas didn't score a touchdown in the first half of the Steve Sarkisian era. In those 4 previous games before tonight, they scored Zero total points the rest of the way against Ohio State. It was a defensive touchdown last year. 3 points against Oklahoma. 3 points against Georgia. 3 points against A&M. Tonight, 21 fourth quarter points en route to not just arguably the biggest win of the Sarkisian era. How about this, Gabby? Since 2004, AP number one teams 197-0 when holding a 20-point lead at any point in the fourth quarter. Until tonight, it is officially 197-1. Texas wins at 24-23. But does that mean the Longhorns are back? We discuss next on Game Night on ESPN Radio and the ESPN app.
6: 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Malik Willis leads the Miami Dolphins into Las Vegas to face Kirk Cousins and the Raiders.
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0: Center.
1: I'm Marty Hausberger. Ohio State blew a 20-point lead to Texas as the Longhorns stormed back in the fourth. Arch Manning converting a couple of fourth and longs that led to two touchdowns to climb within six. Then Hollywood Smothers leaps from a yard out for the winning score with 25 seconds to go. Texas beats number one Ohio State 24-23. Number 21, Iowa, survives Iowa State.
2: A 42-yard field goal for the lead with 19 seconds remaining in regulation in a tie game. Here's the snap. The kick's on the way, and it is good. What a play by Tanner Philpott. The snap was behind him.
3: Yep.
2: He reached back and grabbed it and somehow got it down. Burr had already started his kick commitment.
1: Learfield on the call with the Hawkeyes 16-13 win. Number 13 Texas Tech beat Oregon State 49-27 despite trailing in the fourth. Number 6 Oregon upset at Oklahoma State 39-31. Oregon had not lost to a foe outside of the AP Top 25 since 2021. Michigan surprised number 11 Oklahoma 17-10. There's a new number one in women's tennis and a new champion at the U.S. Open, and it's Elena Rybakina.
4: It's just incredible. I can't believe still. It's, no words.
1: Rybakina beat Aryna Sabalenka 6-4, 5-7, 6-2 today, just a few days after ripping the number one world ranking from Sabalenka. Baseball, Arizona lost to Texas 6-2, drops a game and a half back to San Diego for the final NL wildcard.
5: Hey, it's Michelle Smallman, and coming up Monday, Patrick Mahomes is officially back and ready to quiet all the doubters. So will his revenge tour start Monday night against the Broncos? It's unsportsmanlike, 6 a.m. Eastern, right here on ESPN Radio, ESPN2, and ESPNU.
6: The pass is knocked away, and in fact, intercepted by Grayson Littleton. What a way to end it! How about this Texas Longhorn team? They come back man from 20 points down to beat the top-ranked Ohio State Buckeyes. Final score, the Texas Longhorns 24, the Ohio State Buckeyes 23.
7: Greg Way from Learfield on the call of an all-timer somewhere in the heart of Texas as the Longhorns overcome a 20-point second-half deficit. They score three touchdowns on their final three drives and route to a big-time 24-23 win over Ohio State. They avenge their two losses to the Buckeyes in the last 2 years, and in doing so, did the Longhorns just become the new number one team in college football? It's game night here on ESPN Radio, the ESPN app. Mia O'Brien, Gabby Lucevero. We are presented by Progressive Insurance, recapping all of the biggest upsets, the biggest wins, some panic as well across the college football landscape with you on this fine Saturday evening. Gabby, it's as simple as that. Is Texas now the best team in college football after this statement win tonight?
8: Well, they played like it for one quarter.
7: Good point. That's one quarter. And Ohio State, in two quarters, at least in the first half, looked like the best team in college football. There was one moment in time, I know I was watching the game, and I said, okay, this looks like the number one team in the country.
8: I'm going to work through this the way that I used to work through my, when I would do the rankings for high school football.
7: Excellent. And I love that. The Texas fans appreciate this, so let's go with it.
8: So I'm going to work through this. I am not a believer in the transitive property. I do not think just because you beat the number one, you become the number one this early in the season. I just don't see it. So while am I going to be surprised if I see that Texas is the new number one? Not at all. I think they played real, but I think they showed it. They beat the number one. That's the most obvious answer. I'm gesticulating so wildly right now because I'm trying to encompass.
7: Well, also because literally this happened in the span, folks, to take you all behind the curtain. In the span of time that it took for us to get ready our pre-show meeting for tonight's game night here on ESPN Radio, in the span of that 45-minute pre-show meeting, Texas went from dead to rights, down 23-3, to all of a sudden pulling off the biggest win of the Steve Sarkisian era in 45 minutes. That is literally how quickly this happened.
8: And usually in 45 minutes, I've done my top 10 rankings for high school football. So I would not put them number one because at the end of the day, you still have to think about what that first half looked like. And that did not in any way, shape, or form look like the number one team in the country. So should they be the new number one? I don't think so. Should Ohio State be the number one? No. So where does that leave us? But do I think Texas is going to be the new number one? Probably.
7: Texas checked in this week at number four. They did receive two first-place votes. Just for the sake of running through that most recent AP Top 10 and getting you caught up to speed, how all those teams fared, Ohio State, as mentioned, falls to Texas. They were the number one team in the country, 24-23. Georgia checked in at number two. They won in convincing fashion, to say the least, 70-30 over Western Kentucky. Notre Dame, also big-time winners over Rice. Indiana thumps Howard. They checked in at number five, following the Longhorns at four. Oregon at six. How far do you think the Ducks are going to fall after that 39-31 loss to Oklahoma State, Gabby, where they were 24.5-point favorites?
8: I think we're dropping out of the top 10 here.
7: I think you could drop out of the top 15. I mean, let's go through some of these other names. Miami, another impressive win on Friday night. Yes, it was against Florida A&M, but still, the Malachi Toney, Darian Mensah combination continues to dazzle. And then, of course, LSU, Ole Miss, and A&M rounding out the top 10. 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There's one other team that we have to get to.
2: A 42-yard field goal for the lead with 19 seconds remaining in regulation in a tie game. Here's the snap. The kick's on the way, and it is good. What a play by Tanner Philpott. The snap was behind him.
0: Yep.
2: He reached back and grabbed it and somehow got it down. Burr had already started his kick commitment.
7: Man, oh man, is this one a long time coming. Gary Dolphin on the call from Learfield. I've waited 11 years to say that here on ESPN Radio, Gabby Lucevero. We are now joined by Caden Burr, the kicker of the Iowa Hawkeyes, who notched the game winner 16-13 in this year's Cy Hawk game. As we welcome him in, I believe, right now. Yes, do we have Caden on the line?
3: Yeah, how we doing?
7: Hey, Caden, thanks so much for joining us live from Kinnick Stadium, 16-13. You heard Dolph say it there. If not for Tanner and the great hold, would this moment be possible? And if you can walk us through this pivotal moment for the Hawkeyes in the 16-13 win.
3: Yeah, no, that would have been impossible without the whole team. Man, that was offense, defense, special teams. You know, defense got to stop. Offense got us down there. You know, Ike got the snap off. Tanner got the hold down, and then all those guys blocking for me, man. Those 10 guys on the special teams, especially like the field goal unit, do an unbelievable job. And, you know, without them, I wouldn't have been able to put that ball between the uprights. So,
8: I mean, when this is such a long time coming, when there is this rivalry on the line there for you, most of us are never going to be in your position. So take us through what it is like to be standing out there in that moment.
3: Yeah, I mean, I think, you know, you just follow your routine, you follow your process, and my coach is doing an unbelievable job putting us in the position to be able to be ready for those moments. You know, we do a lot of pressure kicks, a lot of different things, and where my coach, Coach Polizzi, does an unbelievable job really, you know, harping on routines and process and making sure that you follow those. And, you know, then, you know, when you go out for those, it's just like every other field goal.
7: Caden Burr, the Iowa kicker, joining us here on game night on ESPN Radio after kicking the game winner 16-13 over rival Iowa State at Kinnick Stadium tonight. Caden, you're from the Quad Cities. You're an Iowa guy. What does it mean to have kicked a game winner in the Cy Hawk game?
3: Yeah, I mean, words can't really describe it. You know, I grew up coming to all the games. You know, I was a season ticket holder. My dad was. So I've been to a lot of Cy Hawk games and seen a lot of different you know, really cool moments. So to be able to be on the field tonight is truly an unbelievable opportunity. And, you know, Coach Ferentz gave me the chance to be on this team. And so without him, I wouldn't be here. And, you know, all my coaches, Coach Spencer, Coach McElravy, Coach Sherman, Coach Polizzi, and then the six guys in the specialist room and all my teammates. You know, there's so many people that, you know, pour into you and give you the opportunity to be out there. So just really, really grateful and grateful to do it with my team and all those guys. It was an unbelievable job and a true team win.
8: So then we got to know when this is something that you grow up thinking about being a season ticket holder, being a part of this and in this lore and everything. What was your pinch me moment up until that kick? Because that's got to be the pinch me moment anyway. But what was your pinch me moment when you're, whether it's walking out, whether it's sometime in the game, when did it hit you?
3: I don't think it really ever hits you till you, till you're done and you kind of look back. But, you know, I think my mindset really is just trying to take it one week at a time, one day at a time, and just try to get better every time I get out on the field. And, you know, Coach Franz always says, you know, 24-hour rule. So obviously enjoy it tonight, but then, you know, flip the page tomorrow and get back to work.
7: Kaden, you don't know this, but I covered the Hawks from 2015 to 2018. That's why it was so meaningful to get to give Dolph some attribution here on ESPN Radio. But with
3: awesome.
7: That said,
3: yeah, the greatest.
7: With that said, he is the greatest. But you know who else is great? Kirk Ferentz. Can you, for those at home,
3: unbelievable.
7: For those outside of Iowa City, outside of the Hawkeye State, because it is a Hawkeye State officially after Iowa wins this one 16-13 over the Cyclones, can you explain the idea of, look, it may not be pretty, it's gritty. So many of my friends were texting me as this game came down the home stretch, and they said, my goodness, Coach Ferentz is playing for a game-winning field goal. He is playing for Caden Burr to kick a 47-yard field goal or whatever it ends up being in order to send Iowa to its first Cy-Hawk victory in 3 years. But explain to us in football terms why that's the best approach for this program.
3: I'm not the coach, so I don't know, but I have full trust in Coach Ferentz, and Coach Ferentz has done it for, you know, 28 years, and Coach is the greatest person in this business, and I'm so grateful that Coach gave me the opportunity to be on this team, and so grateful I get to, you know, learn from all the coaches at Iowa, because, you know, they do it at the highest level, and so, you know, be able to play for Coach Ferentz is truly one of the greatest honors of my life.
7: Well, Kaden, we appreciate you joining us here on Game Night. Say hi to KF. Thank Matt Weitzel and the crew for allowing you to join us here on Game Night. And say hi to Buddy Boy, too. Congratulations, the game winner in the Cy-Hawk game. Kaden Burr, the kicker from Iowa, kind enough to give us a few minutes.
3: Yeah, thank you so much, guys.
7: There he goes. It is a final in Iowa City, 16-13. The Hawkeyes claim the Cy-Hawk trophy for the first time in 3 years. It is also a final at the Big House. Michigan 17, Oklahoma 10. I thought Michigan couldn't score points, Gabby. I thought Bryce Underwood was going to have to transfer midseason. Yet here we are, the Wolverines with a statement win. We'll break it down coming up next on Game Night here on ESPN Radio and the ESPN app.
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0: Fernando Tatis Jr. and the San Diego Padres continue to fight for a wild card berth when they travel to San Francisco to face the Giants. 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
15: Here is our weather in Middle Tennessee. Sunday, areas of fog before 9 in the morning, then sunny with a high near 95. Heat index values as high as 101. Calm wind becoming north-northwest around 5 miles per hour. Sunday night, partly cloudy, low around 71. Monday, sunny, high near 93, heat index as high as 101. Northeast wind around 5 miles per hour. Monday night, mostly clear, low around 70. 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
16: 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Touchdown.
17: How do you feel he did today?
18: Much better. Much better. He's got even more. One of the only people you see him. And I'm going to project him with him throughout the year. We're going to be.
16: Mateer bouncing in the pocket. Grabbed and sacked. And that's going to do it. Michigan is going to get the win over number 11, Oklahoma.
19: 2-0. What should America know about this Michigan Wolverine football team? We're coming. We're coming.
7: They're coming, all right. Will they be 10-2 and arguing, you know? Were they really 9-3? That's what I want to know, if that argument is coming, Gabby Lucevero, as we roll on here on Game Night on ESPN Radio, the ESPN app presented by Progressive Insurance. Look, all the jokes aside about the week one debacle between Michigan, Western Michigan, did they actually win that game? Did they not? The point is, they certainly won today's game against the visiting Sooners at the Big House. Michigan's first home win as an unranked team versus a top 15 opponent since 2008. Bryce Underwood, for lack of a better term, he looked like a Kyle Whittingham quarterback today. Last week, it felt like Kyle Whittingham in his first season at the helm. John Beck, the first-time offensive coordinator with Michigan, of course, was with Witt at Utah last year. Ultimately, it felt like in week one, Gabby, they said, all right, Bryce Underwood, you're the five-star, top-rated recruit. Now you're a sophomore, second-year starting quarterback. Okay, let's see.
8: Go do it.
7: Let's see who this is. Let it rip. Okay. And it didn't go well.
8: No.
7: That didn't go well. And so with a Oklahoma defense that, of course, is led by one Brett Venables, their head coach and defensive play caller, who, you know, last I checked has a national title with Clemson, or maybe a couple national titles, as it turns out, with the Clemson Tigers, and, of course, has been at the helm of this Oklahoma program that has gone through an identity shift of being this run-and-gun offensive powerhouse to now where they are one of the best defenses in the SEC, probably the best plan of attack for a young Bryce Underwood to reel it back a little bit. And so he finishes this one 9 of 17. Yes, he had 9 total completions, and I want to say about 5 of them were quick little underneath passes for 111 yards. He does run for 87 yards on 18 carries and what proved to be the game-winning touchdown, or rather the first touchdown of the ball game. His head coach did say after this one, and Bryce verified, he carried the ball 18 yards. They were willing to run him even more if the opportunity presented himself. And you know what? I'm okay with it. I'm sure you're okay with it too, because it created one of the best stories of the early college football season, even if it's not the Bryce Underwood that we were promised.
8: No, it's not. But I think whatever you want to make of Whittingham's comments of his, it's not infinite. You know, basically you're in the hot seat is Bryce Underwood. He could be in, he could be out. And Bryce saying, I didn't hear that. I don't know what you're talking about. Which, you know, in those situations, you're going, is this all something that they've been talking about anyway? And we're just continuing the narrative. It's all ridiculous. We're 1 week in, so let's go. I mean, Underwood came out, looked more settled, but he had the backing behind him too, right? It wasn't this just like, go fly, see what happens situation.
7: Yes, it wasn't just hey, go out there and try to make some magic. We are putting it all on you. This was a much more balanced Michigan team across all three phases. We'll get into their defensive performance, which I thought was outstanding, even if it was aided by a step back for John Mateer, the quarterback for Oklahoma, to the point of the quote that Kyle Whittingham

0: they were determined they wouldn't do this game, and determined to be put a lot more passion and energy and physicality, and they did exactly that. Everything that we were looking for in this game that was missing last week showed up.
1: I feel like it's kind of fitting that we went from Kirk Ferentz's Iowa Hawkeyes to, and I know this is still weird to say, Kyle Whittingham's Wolverines, but this did look like, at times, I don't want to say fully, because the penalties are still an issue for me, Gabby.
2: Definitely.
1: But the penalties are still an issue because Utah teams, Kyle Whittingham coach teams, they don't have 11 penalties for 90 yards. But at different junctures of this ballgame, I said, you know what? This looks like a Kyle Whittingham coach team. And I'm okay with that, even if it isn't flashy.
2: Yeah, definitely. And I mean, it's not flashy, and it wasn't clean, which is what I might be the scariest part of this, is it was not a clean, spectacular game. So if you're Oklahoma, how concerned are you right now? Because Michigan was able to come in here, beat you, where you have 11 penalties, 90 yards on that. I mean, some really goofy penalties too, right? Running into the punter here. So this was not a clean game from Michigan either, and they're still coming away with a win. So if you're Oklahoma, how concerned are you?
1: Extremely. They are undoubtedly, spoiler alert, going to be on the panic meter, or at the very least their quarterback, who so many had Heisman aspirations for this upcoming season, his second at Norman, is going to be on our panic meter. There's no question. John Mateer, 17 of 33 for 189 yards, an average of 5.7 yards per attempt, one passing touchdown, one interception, only 45 yards on the ground, 3.5 yards per carry. On the defensive side of the ball, because I do want to say both of these things before we hear from our Heather Dinich, Gabby, because I don't want to put this all on John Mateer as much as many people will. Because Oklahoma, according to Pro Football Focus, had a tackle grade of 29.6 in this contest. Yeah. That is the lowest of the Brett Venables era. The defense is also culpable for this loss. And look, Michigan only ran in this game for a grand total on the ground of 152 yards. It probably could have been more. But at the same time, the lack of sure tackling was clear, as of course was the play of the quarterback. Here is Heather Dinich when she joined College Game Day here on ESPN Radio a little bit earlier about the overall just ugly nature of this game that was won by the Michigan Wolverines.
3: This was an ugly game. Let's just start there. Neither of these teams looked really great. And it was good for Michigan because they wanted to rewrite the narrative and they needed this win really bad after everything that happened last week. But the reality is they have no passing game. Oklahoma has no running game. Between the two of them, they had a gazillion penalties. There were fumbles left and right. I mean, John Mateer was throwing the ball up to the clouds and it was just like, who's going to win this game? And came down to an interception. Mateer threw an interception. Two plays later, Michigan got the game-winning touchdown on a one-yard run. So, you know, Oklahoma has a lot to fix before the SEC schedule starts, and it's coming up around the bend with Georgia and Texas.
2: Well, for as ugly as it was, I mean, is there something... I think the defense really did put up a pretty solid performance in many ways. They held Michigan to 263 yards, right? And the question was, can Michigan actually score points? At the end of the day, we still didn't see much of it. It's 17 points on the board. So for as great of a win as this is and as celebratory as it is, this was a winnable game for Oklahoma. They weren't dominated here. They just, at the end of the day, I think, defense showed up enough for them to win this game. Their offense did not show up. So who is the problem here?
1: I think it's because in the Venables era, not to cut you off, I think it's because in the Venables era, we are so used to their defense sets the tempo.
2: Right.
1: And because when Ben Arbuckle and John Mateer arrived from Western Kentucky, the thought was this is where the switch flips. This is where we get old school Oklahoma, right. Bob Stoops, Lincoln Riley. It's all about the offense coupled with the great defense. And this is where Oklahoma ascends back to the mountaintop. And we haven't gotten either of those things. We've still gotten a good defense. We haven't gotten a generational defensive performance, but that's also unfair to ask for.
2: Well, unfair to ask for, but it is the bill of goods you've been sold.
1: Right.
2: Is that this is what you're... So, okay, there is going to be room for John Mateer to maybe make some mistakes. He doesn't have to be the superhero because we are going to have this all-time

0: defense. So I do think that at the end of the day, yeah, I guess defense did let you down a little bit, but I don't know, to your point, I think it was the offense that ultimately was the problem in this.
1: She's Gabby Lucevero. I'm Mia O'Brien. Coming up, don't call it a comeback. 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
2: Coming up on the Monday edition of Unsportsmanlike with Chris Canty, Michelle Swamman, and me, Evan Cohen, we'll recap a jam-packed football weekend and look ahead to a huge AFC West matchup as Patrick Mahomes and the Chiefs take on the Broncos. 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
10: State at home for the first time in 8 seasons, 16-13, the final. New Oklahoma State coach Eric Morris making a mark early in his tenure in Stillwater. The Cowboys upset number 6 Oregon 39-31, snapping a 21-game losing streak against FBS competition. Morris crediting star quarterback Drew Mestemaker for the shocking win.
16: He's a dog, man. I got no other way to say it. Like, he was so good.
10: Mestemaker threw for 317 yards, ran for 109 more, and had 3 touchdowns. Baseball, Texas put up 6 in the 5th to beat Arizona 6-2. Rangers is 2 back for the final AL wildcard.
17: 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I'll recap it all in my Upon Further Review at 7 a.m. Eastern. 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

0: Saturday, September 12th, 2026. And this is Game Night.
1: Shotgun snap to Sayin, back to throw, flings it up, downfield. The pass is knocked away, and in fact, intercepted by Grayson Littleton. What a way to end it! How about this Texas Longhorn team?
2: They come back man
1: from 20 points down to beat the top-ranked Ohio State Buckeyes. Final score, the Texas Longhorns 24, the Ohio State Buckeyes 23.
3: This is Game Night here on ESPN Radio, the ESPN app, recapping all that was and all that is still ongoing in the wide world of college football, plus a look ahead to week one in the NFL. Mia O'Brien, Gabby Lucevero, we are presented by Progressive Insurance. Final score, Texas 24, Ohio State 23, despite the fact, Gabby, that the score was Ohio State 23, Texas 3, at the start of the final quarter of play. We've been debating it all night long. Did Texas win this game? Did Ohio State lose this game? 2 points of contention to those who say, no. Texas undoubtedly seized this one, literally, pun intended, by the horns and won it, which I do agree with. But Ohio State with a costly missed field goal. Additionally, I'm already seeing it throughout the online universe. The Buckeyes fans who say that they should have let Texas score initially on either first and goal or second and goal, tried to buy themselves valuable time so that Julian Sayin would have more time to operate and lead a valiant last-minute effort. Because, again, at that point, it's a one-point ball game, Gabby. And if you do trust your kicker, which the kicker just missed, so maybe you don't, but if you can at least get into field goal range, you give yourselves a chance to just get a win and get out of Austin.
4: Yeah, and with the way that Julian Sayin had been playing, it's not a bad thing to have the ball in his hands either, to give him more time instead of allowing Texas to control the clock. They needed every second of that to make that happen. I mean, that getting stuffed on the goal line was certainly what the word nail biter is used for here. But no, I think if you could have. Those are the 2 points of contention. I am definitely in the camp that Texas won this, that Texas went in and they found a way to maintain composure in a situation that did everything to stop them from having that composure. And that is one reason why, even though I don't think they should be the number one team in the country, I don't know that anyone made a case to be the number one team in the country.
3: Hey, that's a good thing. If all these teams have flaws, that means that we're in for quite the college football season here in 2026. This was a 20-3 Ohio State lead at the intermission. From there, in the third quarter, here is how this is the play by play series by series. This is how the second half played out. 6-play drive, punt for Ohio State. 3-and-out punt for Texas. The field goal for Ohio State that would prove their only points of the second half. A 3-and-out for Texas, a 3-and-out for Ohio State. To the fourth we go, and this is where, of course, that margin for error, that ESPN win probability index is in the slightest of margins for the Longhorns, the slightest possibility of reality that they could actually complete this comeback. A 15-play touchdown drive, followed by a 3-and-out for Ohio State. A 13-play touchdown drive, followed by a 7-play drive for Ohio State that culminated with that missed field goal. Then a 12-play touchdown drive for the Longhorns that pushed them ahead for good 24-23. At that point in time, there's 25 seconds on the clock. Julian Sayin can only run 2 plays, the second of which he is intercepted. That is your ball game. And so that is where there is a question of, if he had a minute, could he have gotten Ohio State into field goal range? Would you have even wanted to be in field goal range? Your kicker had just missed, you know.
4: Yes.
3: In the same quarter from 45 yards out.
4: Doesn't matter. I mean, I think you have somebody who you miss that field goal. Of course, you still want to get in that field goal range.
3: But apparently I'm seeing the Buckeyes fans online saying that Ryan Day doesn't care about special teams. So I'm just kidding. Yes. Logic suggests they would want to get, yes, they would want to get into field goal range. But do you really, look, Julian Sayin, 77% completion percentage last year, led the country. And you obviously have number four. You have Jeremiah Smith. All things are possible through Jeremiah Smith, who, let's see if he did end up actually becoming, because at one point in time, it looked like he was on the fast track to eclipsing. No, I think he came up just short. Yes, 30 yards short of becoming the all-time leading leader in receiving yards in Ohio State history. He needed 198 yards. He had 164 tonight alone. I think he's going to get a chance to actually, take that record into his own hands here in the next some odd weeks of the season, Gabby. But I think that, yes, with those two, anything is possible. But I also think we're splitting hairs. Momentum is a real thing. They didn't have it.
4: They had no momentum. Yes, Saiyan. I mean, you can bet on Saiyan, right? But give him a minute, and you still have right now a team. You have Texas that became an entirely different. They solved all of their problems in the fourth quarter. So give him a minute, and I think Texas is making that stop. So do you gamble and say, yeah, let's let Texas score? Or do we lead on our defense in Ohio State's case, which for three quarters of this game had been able to keep Texas off the board for all intents and purposes, right? So do you put your stake? Yeah, you do. You put your stake in the thing that had gotten you to this point.
3: Yes, and obviously Matt Patricia, a second-year defensive coordinator with this Ohio State side, Arthur Smith in his first year as the OC. No, you're not hearing that incorrectly. The two former NFL head coaches are now the coordinators for Ryan Day at Ohio State. Meanwhile, for the Texas Longhorns, Arch Manning finished 23 of 37, 195 yards through the air, a touchdown and an interception. The Longhorns, 141 yards on the ground. Hollywood Smothers led the way, 74 yards on 21 carries. Here is their head coach Steve Sarkisian at the podium on what this means for their team.
5: I think what it can do is that this team can understand that we can overcome adversity, and we're going to get faced with more adversity. I mean, we're two games into a long season. This isn't going to be the first time that adversity is going to strike this season, and hopefully this serves as a lesson that we can come back from a lot. And the way you come back is focus on the next play. The way you come back is sticking together as a team. The way you come back is playing complementary football. The way you come back is having the right type of energy. So with that, I think that's what it can do for us.
3: Largest comeback win since 2007 for the Longhorns. That is nothing to roll your eyes at. Did I do that right, Gabby? Did I play that right?
4: Oh, you could roll your eyes a little bit at the way. I mean, it wasn't easy to track Sark down after this. Arch Manning maybe was really excited, but Sark was all business when it came down to it.
3: Sark was on to the next one. He's already thinking about that SEC schedule and what lies ahead for the Longhorns, who will play one more non-conference game next week against UTSA before they travel to Rocky Top on the 26th. In short, though, I do agree. Texas, this is the defining win of the Steve Sarkisian era. This, as of right now, is the defining win of the Arch Manning tenure at Texas. And additionally, I think it needs to be noted that this is his third comeback win when trailing in the fourth quarter. He has done this before, but I think on this stage, Saturday night under the lights, it's the one that we're going to remember the most until perhaps the next one.
4: If you're Steve Sarkisian, do you let this team celebrate this win?
3: Great question. Well, we already just heard from Caden Burr, the kicker for Iowa, and he said Kirk Ferentz 24-hour rule. Come Monday, they're not going to talk about their win over Iowa State tonight. 16-13, by the way, thanks to that last-minute field goal. And I think that Steve Sarkisian will operate under a similar principle. And that will be more difficult, even compared to that rivalry game, just because of the gravitas of finally getting over the hump and beating Ohio State, who they had lost to twice in the last 2 years. But I don't think there's another option. Because UTSA, listen, they love nothing more than to sneak up on one of their in-state rivals.
4: Yeah, I mean, it is definitely a move-on quickly situation. I mean, this season rolls through so quickly. So the 24-hour rule is fair, but I'm just wondering, is there even cause for celebration? Yes, there is, of course, cause for celebration tonight, but you look at those three quarters that these guys are competitors. These guys had three pretty abysmal quarters of football. And then, yes, great. You pulled a rabbit out of a hat in that fourth quarter, and that is worth celebrating. But if you get 24 hours, let's do some quick math here. If you get 24 hours to celebrate a win, they get 6 hours. Because they played one great fourth quarter.
3: I'll tell you this, Gabby. I think Arch Manning will be in the facility in, if it's about a little over midnight here on the Eastern time, 11-something out there in the Central time zone. He'll be in by 7 a.m.
4: Yep.
3: He'll give himself a little bit of time to sleep. She's Gabby Lucevero. I'm Mia O'Brien. It is a final 24-23. Texas prevails in comeback fashion over Ohio State. Coming up, is the seat starting to warm up for a certain Big Ten coach? This is Game Night here on ESPN Radio and the ESPN app.
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3: That one before they pulled a rabbit out of their hat, much like Texas did against Ohio State this evening. Tonight, there was no question. Oklahoma State was the better outfit from start to finish. And if not for two tipped passes that resulted in Oregon interceptions, I don't even think we're talking about this one as a last second finish that the Oklahoma State Pokes had to gut out. No. They manhandled Oregon in this one.
4: It was a complete overwhelming in this situation. And I went back in my notes in the preseason to just say, you know, what were my thoughts leading into this? Because that was, you know, eons ago.
3: Exactly. Many moons ago.
4: And the line of, it's hard to mess it up with this much talent. They're coming pretty close to it.
3: They had not lost to a team in the last 3 years that didn't play for the national championship. AKA, every loss that Oregon has suffered in the last three seasons, that team went to the national title game. I didn't know Oklahoma State in year one under Eric Morris was going to go to the national championship game, but congratulations, there round of go. Applause. Or, Gabby, is this a sign that Oregon may be taking a step back in 2026? I'm not saying that Dan Lanning has lost his fastball, but what I am saying is maybe this is not the national title contender that many believed, or will you go as far as to say?
4: What
3: that,
4: you are saying is maybe he's a quack.
3: Well said. That's exactly what I was trying to say. Do you think he's a quack? I mean, I think he's quirky, to use another Q word.
4: I think he's a quack. No, I do not think he's a quack, and I'd like to be clear about that, as easy and as fun as it is to make that. No, he's not, but he is... The term is the hot seat, right? We're about to have some roast duck here. I'm just trying too hard.
3: No, I love this. This is exactly what I need here on Game Night on ESPN Radio. Most definitely.
4: He is in the hot seat because you have all this talent. You have Dante Moore and you have these returners. I mean, returners, what a luxury to have in this day and age. And these first two games it's the age-old cliche of, are you coming in with too much confidence? Are you not take every team will sit there and say, we take every opponent just as seriously as the next one. You can say it, but are you living it? And so there was a certain air of this, of going in and thinking, there's no way we can mess this up because we have all this talent. And then it starts to get messed up. And you have a team that does not know what to do in that situation. And you go rigid. And it just felt like this team that was playing, it's playing not to lose, but it felt so stiff.
3: Yeah.
4: And there was so much fear there once things started to go sideways.
3: And maybe that's why I've long said here on ESPN Radio that I still got to see it with Dante Moore. We're in year two. And I see the talent, but I don't see that oomph. I don't see that winner that, hey, I can win in crunch time on Saturdays, and that's going to translate to Sundays. I still have not seen that on this, the third Saturday in September of 2026. Dan Lanning was asked after this one with regards to, did his players get caught looking ahead? He said, quote, I don't get that feeling. I think they have high aspirations, but I think their focus has been on the immediate. He then followed it up with this. I think there has to be a higher temperament in practice, a higher level of focus in practice for us to be able to execute. And then we have to be faster making adjustments throughout the game. People are going to play us differently at times. They did a great job on both sides of the ball, playing us a little bit differently. And we have to make adjustments quickly. Before I respond, because there are some things that I do not think Oregon can adjust to, yes, even this early into the metaphorical ball game of the 2026 season, Do you think they're the in-game adjustments? Is that something, Gabby, you picked up on? I'm interested in that comment from Dan Lanning.
4: I don't know how much in-game adjustments were going to solve this problem.
3: Well, because the problem is they're Johnnies and Joes. They're weak on the line of scrimmage.
4: Correct.
3: They're getting pushed off the line by Boise State and Oklahoma State. An Oklahoma State team that last year, much of this same Duck squad thumped 69-3. This year they lose 39-31. And to make matters worse, they almost got doubled up in total yardage. And especially on the ground, and I don't want to say that your rushing stats determine the play of your offensive line and whether or not you are actually pushing a man off the line of scrimmage, getting off the line of scrimmage. Sure, but that's what we have to go off of. They lost the run game today. They lost the rushing margin. 237-90. Last week, they won it 119-93, but that is including Jordan Davis's 40-yard touchdown run. So if we subtract that, quick little math here, that's, you lost 93-89. And I'm not saying that Oregon needs to be Iowa. I'm not saying they have to be Georgia Tech, although Georgia Tech doesn't look like Georgia Tech all that much. We'll get to that here in just a bit. But the point is, I do need to see a multi-dimensional offense if Dante Moore is going to have an opportunity to ascend into that upper echelon and be the number one overall pick in next April's draft. And I certainly need to see that multifaceted offense if Oregon is actually a national title contender.
4: Definitely. The way that if we're talking about Oregon as a national title contender, nothing about the way they play. Take even just the loss out of this. If you had, you know, if Oklahoma State shows up in a way that they were expected to, a team that, like last year, put up 3 points, they got a field goal on the board, and if they're expecting that Oklahoma to show up, and they do, and they get out of winning this game, that's still not a national title contender team that was put out on the field. I mean, you have to be able to play. You can't just be relying on Dante Moore, as good as he is expected to be. And I mean, their rushing numbers are just nowhere near what you would expect of a national title contender. So, no, do they look like they are what we thought that they would be at the beginning of the season? No. Do they look like what they thought they would be at the beginning of the season? Absolutely not.
3: They couldn't run the ball. They couldn't stop the run. Additionally, the IQ, and I'm not saying that in, you know, specific terms, sure, but the actual, to Dan Lanning's point of in-game adjustments, how about recognition, was also suspect. Check this out. According to ESPN Insights, Gabby, on play action, Drew Mestemaker averaged 19.7 yards per attempt compared to 3.2 yards per attempt without play action. And so just the threat of potentially running the football was enough to, in the words of the prophet Quincy Williams, put the heads of the Oregon defenders in a beehive. Put them in a blender, weren't able to react, got stuck on skates, and Oklahoma State took advantage.
4: And can a national title contender be that easy?
3: No.
4: To just put them in a blender, right? Can you... The fact that they were that stunned, to me, is that's where you go, okay, Dan Lanning talking about in practice. So what's going on there in practice that they were that stunned? And I do, to make a college basketball connection.
3: Love it.
4: I watched this happen with the UConn women's basketball team when they had that 111-game win streak breaks. And it was they didn't know how to play in a close game. They didn't know how to be behind. And I saw a lot of that today. They were stunned, and they did not know how to react.
3: I mentioned that number of all the teams Oregon has lost to in the last 3 years played for a national title. Four teams have now scored 39 points on a Dan Lanning Oregon squad. The first, Georgia, went on to win the national title in 2022. The second, Ohio State, went on to win the national title in 2024. The third, Indiana, went on to win the national title in 2025. This is game night here on ESPN Radio. Dan Lanning, maybe not on the panic meter, but who is, as we wrap up week 2 in college football? Keep it with us here on ESPN Radio.
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26: 8 point snap and it is the final. To beat the top-ranked Ohio State Buckeyes. 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
27: Craig Way from Learfield. Hollywood Smothers wins it with his second one-yard touchdown run with 25 seconds to go. Caden Bird nails a 42-yard field goal with 15 seconds to go to give number 21 Iowa a 16-13 win over rival Iowa State. After enduring the biggest upset loss of his head coaching career, a 39-31 defeat Saturday to Oklahoma State, Oregon's Dan Lanning says they still have national championship aspirations.
28: Every single goal is still in front of us, right? We control our destiny, but this is a game that we need to show improvement. We didn't show improvement.
27: The Ducks are coming off a lackluster win over Boise State last week. Oak State had not beaten an FBS opponent in the last 21 such games. Baseball, Atlanta whacked Philadelphia 12-2 to put a six-game death grip on the NL East crown. Toronto's down a game for the third AL wild card to Cleveland, who lost today to Minnesota 4-3, while the Jays beat Baltimore 7-3. Elena Rybakina wins the U.S. Open.
0: Hey, it's Michelle Smallman, and coming up Monday, Patrick Mahomes is officially back and ready to quiet all the doubters. So will his revenge tour start Monday night against the Broncos? It's on Sportsmanlike, 6 a.m. Eastern, right here on ESPN Radio, ESPN2, and ESPNU.
3: Dan Lanning's record at Oregon, 49-8. And so even after suffering what was one of the worst defeats, statistically speaking, of his tenure at the Ducks program, a worst yards margin of minus 252, and that was just at the intermission. Yikes, in terms of total yardage. We're still not going to put him on the panic meter. Gabby Lucevero here on Game Night on ESPN Radio, presented by Progressive Insurance, because Dan Lanning has built up enough goodwill. He has a above 500 record against AP top 10 and AP top 25 teams at 5-4, 15-8 respectively, but there's plenty of other characters around the world of college football that we are prepared to put on this week's panic meter here on Game Night. So lead us off. Who are we putting on the panic meter first?
4: Ding, ding, ding on the panic meter, but low on this is still like a gentle tap.
3: Gentle
4: on
3: tap.
4: The panic meter. We're going with John Mateer in Oklahoma.
3: It's gentle?
4: It's gentle because here's why. Let's all remember he has transferred in. This guy is trying to prove that he can be this SEC quarterback. So we're gentle. We're too weak. I'm here with the, I don't know, maybe it's something about it being 12:30 on a Saturday night. We're feeling generous right now. There's a lot that he still has to adjust to. It's just week two. So I'm going with a gentle panic. I don't know what our scale is. Are we a 1 to 10?
3: We're panic? A 1 to 10. I would go a little bit further than that just because, look, I know he's a transfer, but he's been there now. And better yet, he's been with this offensive coordinator since his days at Western Kentucky. Mm. And so that's where I do give a second of pause, because John Mateer is a gunslinger in every form, fashion of the word. And so it is Jekyll and Hyde, high variance, but it is not, when you compare it to Drew Mestemaker of Oklahoma State, who unfortunately now we're going to compare him to because both are transfers to the Power Four level and both have now enjoyed some increment of success at the Power Four level, given Mestemaker and Oklahoma State's 39-31 win over Dan Lanning's Ducks today. Mestemaker was more efficient. And we could go back to the fact that the same Oklahoma State team lost by 14 points to Tulsa last week. And so maybe in a 30,000-foot view, you could argue they're both at the same level in terms of the greater picture. But for me, I just felt like even Mestemaker's mistakes, you could make up for them. Like you could explain them. I can't explain what I'm seeing with John Mateer because I'm also not getting enough high. I'm not getting the highest of highs.
4: Sure.
3: Like I am with some of these other transfer quarterbacks who also identify as that Baker Mayfield gambling, rambling man.
4: So she's mashing the panic button here.
3: Oh, yeah. Mia's mashing. I'm like a six or a seven.
4: Yeah, you're six, a six. Seven. You're like a 6-7. Where yes. You're mashing this. I'm just like still, I'm going to give it like a four on okay. that. I'm still like, I am below five here. I'm not quite up there because this was also not the defense that you needed. So was it this defense that was overwhelmed by Oklahoma? I don't know here. So
3: the good news is they got New Mexico next week.
4: That is the good news.
3: So John Mateer, Ben Arbuckle, Brett Venables, you got at least New Mexico, right?
4: Right. Maybe. You get a little bit to rest, reset. Then I will hit the panic button a lot harder.
3: Well, especially because their first SEC game in Athens, Georgia. Have fun with that one. They put up 70 today on Western Kentucky. Ironically enough, John Mateer's old stomping grounds. Let's keep it moving. This one, speaking of the ATL and the great state of Georgia, I'm smashing an 8 or a 9 when it comes to Georgia Tech as an offensive line factory. Was it all Brent Key? Or was it really Buster Faulkner, his now departed offensive coordinator, who is enjoying immense success down the road in Gainesville with John Summerall? More on that in just a second. Georgia Tech has now been blown off the ball along the line of scrimmage, Gabby, by the likes of Colorado, which, you know, Deion Sanders, his luggage is Louis, but he loves to trade it in like there's no tomorrow, like it's a rental car. I don't really care about the offensive line, the lines of scrimmage. That's what everyone says. They don't want to run the ball. Last week, Colorado outgained Georgia Tech on the ground 183-51. Today, Tennessee outrushed Georgia Tech 252-96. They have Justice Haynes, the Michigan and Alabama transfer, as their lead tailback. Brent Key, the run game, offensive line, the battle of the trenches, that's supposed to be your bread and butter. You can't run the ball, you can't stop the run. I don't really know what you got for me in 2026 outside of the fun little storyline of, oh, Fernando Mendoza's brother is their quarterback. He didn't play that well today either.
4: No, and I'm with you on that one. If you can't hit your bread and butter, if you cannot be the stout, strong line and do what you can win games with, then we're just, boom, we're hitting that. We'll give that one a 7.
3: Alberto, I don't want to completely bash you. Alberto Mendoza was 26 of 40 for 221 yards, a touchdown, and 2 interceptions. But not all his fault, because again, as we've already established with Oregon, if it is not a multi-dimensional offense, you are putting your quarterback at a disadvantage. This is Game Night here on ESPN Radio, presented by Progressive Insurance. Our panic meter as we put a bow on week 2 of the college football season. This one I'm going to give, this is like a 2, Gabby. A little bit of a deep
4: You're
3: cut.
4: Not, okay. Oh, we're going with a new.
3: We're going
4: panic
3: to another team.
4: Okay. All right. Let's go.
3: Team.
4: Let's roll.
3: We're keeping it moving. We're keeping it moving. I got 2 more for you. This one I'm going to give like a 2. It's the quarterback situation at Texas Tech. I know back in May people wanted to give that like a 9, but the reality is that they did return their quarterback from a season ago who got banged up in Will Hammond. He was 20 of 27 tonight for 189 yards in a somewhat surprising tight victory over Oregon State, 35-24. Tommy Castellanos, though, who most recently was the starting quarterback for Mike Norvell in Tallahassee for the Florida State Seminoles. Also, shout out to Ware County, where I used to cover Tommy in his high school days. Tommy Castellanos somehow got like a 5th or a 6th year of eligibility. I'm not even going to ask how, because we know
4: don't
3: that
4: even
3: that's
4: think about it.
3: Yep, exactly. Not worth our time. Tommy enters this game and immediately scores a rushing touchdown. There are some folks who believe his best bet to play at the next level is to be a running back. But then he also entered the game and he threw one pass and it was an 8-yard touchdown throw. Do we have a quarterback controversy in Lubbock?
4: No.
3: I'm fascinated to see. Because Will Hammond wasn't that bad last year. He's just a game manager. And I know that it carries a negative moniker, but I don't know. Like, you're Texas Tech. You're going to be predicated on your defense anyways because you spend so much money on it.
4: This is not a problem. It is not a problem to have options. It is not a panic situation in any way, shape, or form. So if this ends up being a dual quarterback situation, I don't think that's a bad idea, where you are able to have, if, since Castellano, I mean, he's got
3: dual threat, little
4: threat. Guy. Yeah, yep. Little, stout, strong legs.
3: Yeah.
4: He's explosive. And then you have Hammond, who is this guy who can manage the game. But if you need somebody who can go in and get that short run, who can make that quick rushing touchdown, you've got that in Castellano. So panic meter, not at all. This is like celebration meter.
3: I just think that the Texas Tech fans are going to start saying, well, Tommy should be our quarterback. And just because I do root for the Iowa Hawkeyes, I've experienced quarterback controversies before. They're not fun. They're just not fun. One more, speaking of the Big Ten, and speaking of great quarterback play, final score from Minneapolis, Mississippi State. Round of applause for Jeff Lebby and the boys.
4: Exceptional.
3: 38, the Minnesota Golden Gophers 13. Kamario Taylor, everyone's new favorite quarterback in his second season of college ball, so he's not eligible till the 2028 draft, folks. 16 of 22, 227 yards, 3 passing touchdowns. The kid can spin it. I'm not putting him on the panic meter. Certainly not putting Jeff Lebby on the panic meter. PJ Fleck. It's a 1 or a 2 because he's coming off of back-to-back 8-win seasons. He's got 7 bowl wins. He's gone 7-0 in bowl games since taking over back in 2017. He's 67-45 all time, but I just feel like this is who Minnesota is, and if they're cool with that, if you're cool with winning somewhere between 6 to 8 games a year, Great. But part of why you hired P.J. Fleck away from Western Michigan after he had a double-digit win campaign was because you wanted to get over the hump. You wanted to consistently beat Wisconsin, Iowa, all of your rivalry games, compete when you did play out-of-conference foes from the SEC. And today you got blown out by 25.
4: Listen, I want to give you a chance to hit on the party meter, though.
3: Oh.
4: We've been panicking, but we got to hit the party meter, too, because you cut your teeth in Iowa. And it would be lost on me to not go, how much are we on the party meter for that Hawkeyes situation?
3: Yeah, so 16-13, Iowa claims its first Cy-Hawk trophy in 3 years. I'm not going to lie, Gabby, when the game kicked off, I said to my husband, I'm like, you know what? Like, everyone, College Game Day, our friends, everyone here at ESPN Radio, they're like, you know, the Cyclones have won the last two. The Matt Campbell Cyclones have won the last two. They play in Happy Valley now. They're in State College, Pennsylvania. They cannot hurt us anymore. I don't really have any affiliation to Jimmy Rogers. Seems like a nice guy. He's pretty unfiltered. That's what I'll say on that part. But yeah, no, I think it was a ho-hum victory for Kirk Ferentz, a very that's football win. It was much needed, to be fair, because Iowa has such lofty expectations, despite the fact that of any team in FBS, they return the least amount of career starts, which is unheard of for an Iowa football team. But at the same time, they may have the most talented offensive line, if only on paper, that Kirk has had in quite some time. And so this was a must win, especially given all the other warts that we have exposed in the Big Ten. I've seen so many Iowa fans tweet it tonight, Gabby, and it holds true. If not this year, then when? We got Michigan out here. Bryce Underwood is their quarterback for now. Oregon losing to Oklahoma State. Minnesota gets thumped. The list goes on. So, yeah, the party meter is probably at like a 5 because that's football, okay. And we got the 24-hour rule.
4: Fair.
3: Fair is that. Tune in for baseball action this Sunday as the Giants host the Padres. Coverage begins at 6:30 p.m. Eastern right here on ESPN Radio and the ESPN app. Horns up in Austin. 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
8: Here is our weather in Middle Tennessee. Sunday, areas of fog before 9 in the morning, then sunny with a high near 95. Heat index values as high as 101. Calm wind becoming north-northwest around 5 miles per hour. Sunday night, partly cloudy, low around 71. Monday, sunny, high near 93, heat index as high as 101. Northeast wind around 5 miles per hour. Monday night, mostly clear, low around 70. 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
3: Greg Way on the call from Learfield, Texas, as the Longhorns prevail 24-23 in dramatic fashion. We're going to get a boots on the ground report from Austin, Texas here in just a second. 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ESPN Radio and the ESPN app. This is game night here on ESPN Radio. Mia O'Brien, Gabby Lucevero, joined now by our Jake Trotter. And Jake, candidly, I will tell you, I let our whole production crew know during our pre-show meeting. I was giddily reading your tweets throughout the course of the first three quarters of this game. I think you stopped tweeting, though, after the third quarter. What the heck happened in Austin tonight?
17: Yeah, I had to start working during that fourth quarter, just like the Texas Longhorns did. Yeah, it's one of the more stunning games I think I've ever seen. I mean, Ohio State was in total command. They're up 23-3, and then they become the first team in 22 years to give up three straight 12-play-plus touchdown drives in the fourth quarter to lose. They gained 40-something yards of offense. I think it was 49. They missed a 45-yard field goal. Jeremiah Smith, who was completely unstoppable through the first three quarters, didn't catch a pass in the fourth. And it's one of the more epic losses in Ohio State history. So, just a total collapse from the Buckeyes. And you have to wonder, like, can they bounce back from this? Because this was getting ready to be, you know, the biggest non-conference win of anybody in the FBS. And now they got to go back home and figure some things out, because they still got to go to Indiana. They still got to go to USC. They still got Oregon. Although I don't know about that game right now, because the Ducks had a pretty rough loss too. So, yeah, it was pretty crazy and just a wild atmosphere in the fourth quarter in Austin, Texas.
4: Jake, was this a matter of momentum being in Texas's favor and them being able to ride that in the fourth quarter? Or was it more Ohio State being conservative in the way that they played? What was your read on that situation?
17: Yeah, combination of both. You know, there were a couple points in the game where it felt like Ohio State had an opportunity to land the knockout blow. I think it was in the second quarter. You know, they went for it on fourth and two. They could have kicked a field goal that would have extended the lead. They didn't get it. Kind of allowed Texas to hang around. You know, they had a 45-yard field goal that they missed that would have put them up two scores with 4 minutes remaining. Julian Sand had Devin McEwen wide open in the third quarter, overthrew him. That would have been a touchdown. They have to settle for a field goal as well. So it was these moments that continued to stack up. And then Arch Manning caught fire, and Ohio State just couldn't get the momentum back. I'll tell you, too, it was 100 degrees

0: station as Jeremiah Smith. Jeremiah Smith is the cheat code, and as you alluded to, Ohio State refused to go to him in the fourth quarter. But in terms of the trajectory of both players and their roles in each respective offensive ecosystem, does Ohio State have an answer besides Jeremiah Smith on the offensive side of the ball? And what did Cam Coleman maybe prove to you, or what did Texas prove to you down the stretch comparatively to the beginning of the game?
1: Yeah, I picked Texas to win this game by 1 point. So it didn't go the way I thought it was going to go. But I did think that because this game was in Austin, Texas was going to win. Listen, there's no shame at it losing on the road against a top five team. But I think the way that Ohio State lost is going to raise some questions. And you nailed one of them. They've got to find another weapon in the passing game other than Jeremiah. You know, last year they had Carnell Tate. The year before that, with Jeremiah and Carnell Tate, they had Emeka Egbuka. You know, two first-round picks. It doesn't feel like they have that second guy right now. And, you know, they tried to go to Jeremiah in the fourth quarter. I think they targeted him three times. But Texas, by that point, was like, we're not letting Jeremiah Smith beat us. We're going to dare somebody else to. And there just wasn't anybody else that emerged. You know, Bo Jackson had a pretty good game running the football. But there was nobody else you were scared of in the passing game like you had been in the past with Ohio State. You know, Chris Henry Jr., they're you know, highly touted, you know, five-star freshman. He played a little bit last weekend. He was not a factor tonight. You know, maybe he gets another look. They've got to find another weapon. And I think the other part of it, defensively, they just could not get pressure on Arch Manning in the fourth quarter. I think fatigue was part of it. But, I mean, you lose Sonny Styles, you lose Arvell Reese, you lose Caleb Downs. You know, your defense is going to take a step back when you lose that much talent, and they just don't have the playmakers that they did last year. You know, all three of those guys could get after the quarterback from the second level, and it just did not happen, especially late in this game. So Ohio State's got some question marks. They've still got there's still a lot to like about this team, but the margin for error is a little bit less now with this loss, and they've still got a lot of tough games left. You can't go 9-3 and make the playoff most seasons, so they can probably lose one more game. If they lose two, they're going to be in some trouble, and it's hard to see them running the table unless they figure out some answers to these questions.
2: That game lived up to its billing by tenfold, right? Let's go with another head scratcher. Mia asked what the heck happened in Texas. I'm going to go what the heck happened in Stillwater, Oklahoma.
1: Yeah.
2: Is Oklahoma State legit, or is Oregon just not showing up to the party?
1: How did Oklahoma State lose to Tulsa? I can't figure that one out. They got blown out by Tulsa. Like, that game wasn't even close. They come back to Stillwater, and if you watch that game, it wasn't a fluke. Like, Oklahoma State dominated. Oregon was only in the game because they had a pair of pick sixes. Well, one that was taken to the 1 yard line that they punched in on the next play. I think Oklahoma State, strangely, despite losing to Tulsa, is definitely legit. You know, they had basically a completely new roster. You know, Eric Morris's first game coming from North Texas, and they just laid an egg in week one. But I'm telling you guys, if you have not seen Drew Mestemaker play, you know, we're talking about Arch Manning. If Arch Manning or Julian Sain isn't the best quarterback in college football, it might be Drew Mestemaker. He is that good. He hasn't played a lot of football because he didn't start in high school relative to some of his peers, but he goes through his progressions about as well as anybody in the country, and he puts the ball on the money. He had a 75-yard run today. I might pick Oklahoma State to win the Big 12 based on the way they played today.
2: Right.
1: They look that good, but they looked so horrible last week, and so I guess we'll see. But I think Oklahoma State is legit, and the bigger question in the Big Ten is Oregon legit? Because they really struggled at home to beat Boise State, and they got kind of dominated by a team that lost to Tulsa last week. And the Big Ten is very weird right now. It feels like Michigan might, you know, like a play here or there. They're 0-2. Maybe an extra, you know, you take a second off the clock, and you know, maybe a key interception late. They're 0-2, but they're 2-0. What happens in the Big Ten is going to be fascinating. I think it's looking to be pretty wide open, and everybody's forgotten about Indiana, the team that won the national championship because they lost Fernando Mendoza. They haven't played anybody yet, but they've got a lot of talent, especially at the receiver position, their defensive front. They're going to be forced to be reckoned with. We're 2 weeks into the season. It's been wild.

0: through the first 2 weeks. And, oh, by the way, we've got LSU at Ole Miss next weekend.
1: Amen to that, Jake. Jake Trotter, our senior college football writer. Appreciate you joining us here on Game Night on ESPN Radio. SportsCenter All Night with Nick DeLuca is coming up next. 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
11: 35 Mateer bouncing in the pocket, grabbed and sacked. And that's going to do it. Nate Marshall gets the walk-off sack.
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16: 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Nick DeLuca here with you. Second Saturday in September, and it was a good one. If you had a wedding to attend today, hopefully there were some TVs nearby. Lots of action around Major League Baseball. We'll get you ready for our first NFL Sunday of the season, but I have to start recapping a wild week two Saturday of college football. Kick it off with the game of the day in Austin. Ohio State, Texas, 1-4 in the country. Big Ten, SEC, Texas came in as a 1.5-point favorite. It's the 14th time since 1978. The number one team in the country has been an underdog in a regular season game. Longhorns, though, were shaky early. Fumble and INT on the first two drives, leading to 10 Ohio State points. Second quarter, Julian Sain, Jeremiah Smith, six more.
17: 14 seconds left. Smith and Ennis, wide left. Robertson, McCune, wide right. Bo Jackson in the backfield next to Julian Sain. Buckeyes at the Texas 19. Sain looking all over after he receives the snap, throws in the end zone. Caught by Jeremiah Smith for a touchdown and a 19-yard pass play. Julian Sain to Jeremiah Smith in the air, and Ohio State's lead grows to 19-3.
16: Paul Keels with the call from Learfield. Buckeyes led by 17 at the break. Smith had 8 catches, 164 yards, and a touchdown. Part of a big day. Felt like that would be the story. Ohio State entered the fourth quarter leading 23-3 since 2004. Number one teams 197-0 when leading by 20-plus in the fourth. More on that in a minute. Texas touchdown cut it to one score. Then Ohio State driving. Connor Hawkins, 3-for-3 on the night, but missing from 45 to give the Longhorns some life. Arch Manning in the offense driving. Hollywood smothers. Hollywood ending.
18: 12th play of the drive. Third down and goal for Texas inside the Ohio State 1-yard line. The lineup in the eye. Manning under center to take the snap. Third and goal. Handoff, diving for the goal line. Hollywood smothers. Touchdown, Texas. Smothers over the top, and the Longhorns are an extra point away from taking their first lead of the night.
16: Craig Way with the call from Learfield. Smothers for the lead in the late stages. Texas outscoring Ohio State 21-0 in the fourth quarter to win it 24-23. Texas head coach Steve Sarkisian, we finally found him. What does this win mean for his team?
19: I think what it can do is that this team can understand that we can overcome adversity, and we're going to get faced with more adversity. I mean, we're 2 games into a long season. This isn't going to be the first time that adversity is going to strike this season, and hopefully this serves as a lesson that we can come back from a lot. And the way you come back is focus on the next play. The way you come back is sticking together as a team. The way you come back is playing complementary football. The way you come back is having the right type of energy. So with that, I think that's what it can do for us. I don't know. It's not just going to, this was one win. This doesn't mean it's worth 4, 5, 6, or 7. It's worth one win. And as I touched on, we need to improve some things that we weren't doing well in the first half. But what it can do is serve as a lesson for, continuing to fight through the adversity when we get faced with it.
16: Yeah, what a second half turnaround for Arch Manning, finishing the first quarter with -4 passing yards and -10 rushing yards, then went 16-23 for 136 yards and a touchdown after halftime. Arch soaking it all in postgame with ESPN's Laura Rutledge.
20: Arch, the game's on the line. You're trying to continue to orchestrate this comeback. How would you describe what was going through your head as you were able to lead that game-winning drive?
21: I'm so proud of our guys on all 3 phases. It wasn't very pretty, but we found a way to win. That's what good teams do.
20: A couple of gutsy calls on 4th down and great moments by you. How did that ignite something in you?
21: This felt good. We got a bunch of good players, a lot of leaders. It's gonna be a fun night.
20: This game last year created a lot of adversity for you that you had to overcome. How would you describe the satisfaction now coming out with the win?
21: Losing them again. I had nightmares about that game last year, so we're glad to get a win tonight. Have a good night in Austin. Thank you so much.
16: Yeah, I can hear the emotion in his voice. Second largest fourth quarter comeback in Texas program history, trailing only a 2007 rally against Oklahoma State. On the other side, second half to forget for Ohio State. Head coach Ryan Day on how they bounce back from this collapse.
0: It can come down to one play, and you know, we weren't able to make that play in the fourth quarter. And as coaches, you know, we weren't able to put them, I guess, in enough situations to make those plays. So we got to figure out how to do a better job of that, because ultimately, you know, as coaches, we got to own everything, and we're going to do that coming out of this game, and certainly starts with me and goes to the coordinators and down to the position coaches. But yeah, we're going to have to go back, and it's going to be painful and frustrating, but you know, that's our job.
1: Stunning loss for Ohio State, snapping an 115-game winning streak when holding a 20-point lead at any point. That was the sixth longest active streak among FBS teams. Oregon, meanwhile, on the road in Stillwater, looking for a bounce back after a scare against Boise State in the opener. Last year, the Ducks beat Oklahoma State 69-3. All the makings of a get-right game. Well, wrong.
22: Two wide to each side, third and eight at the Oregon 10. Hawkins is the tailback to Mestemaker's right, and Drew gets the ball. Looks to throw, under heavy pressure, gets away. Mestemaker pumps, Mestemaker running, diving toward the end zone, he's in! Pistols firing, touchdown Oklahoma State! Drew Mestemaker, give him an Olympic gold medal!
1: Yeah, Drew Mestemaker had Oregon on upset alert all afternoon, and the Cowboy defense finish the job in the fourth.
22: Oregon, first and 10 from its own 45. Here's a toss. Hill drops it, picks it up, fumbles the football, and the Cowboys have recovered. James Williams has recovered at the Oregon 41-yard line with a minute 55 to play.
1: Dave Hunziker with the call from Learfield. Oregon playing with fire, and they get burned in week two. Oklahoma State with a huge upset, 39-31 your final. What a difference a year makes. That 66-point loss was the largest for OSU since 1907. It's the third time a team lost by 65-plus to a team and then beat them in the following season in the AP poll era. Akron over Miami in 1996 and UTEP over Utah in 1974. What a day for Mestemaker postgame on ESPN.
23: Drew, all week long, you guys were told you're not good enough after the embarrassing loss. Your words to Tulsa. What did it take from this group to bounce back and respond against the number six team in the nation?
24: Yeah, I think that's just who we are at the end of the day. You know, we had to respond after a bad week last week, but everyone on this team's been counted out their whole career, and I think that's what makes us special.
23: You're one of those guys. What makes you so resilient?
24: One out.
23: I have to ask you about your flip into the end zone. Walk me through that play and what you felt.
24: Yeah, I dropped back and they had a guy coming off the edge. I slid up and then it was me one-on-one with the safety. He went low earlier in the game and I was like, I'm letting it fly, and just leaped and felt like I was in the air for a year, and I landed really hard, but I don't care as long as I got in the end zone.
23: All game long I kept telling your guys, we're in control of this game. So much confidence throughout.
24: Yeah, I think just our preparation all week. It's the best week of practice we've ever had, and I believe in these guys. These guys are built for these moments.
23: Thank you.
1: Yeah, Mestemaker finishing with 317 passing yards, two touchdowns, 109 rushing yards, and a rushing touchdown. Second player over the last 20 years with 300 pass and 100 rushing yards is a 20-point underdog. What a win for Oklahoma State. Oregon outgained by 273 yards. It snaps a 41-game winning streak against unranked opponents. Head coach Dan Lanning pretty blunt with his post-game assessment.
25: That's because it wasn't close in a lot of ways. We got our kicked from a lot of areas. Tons of credit to Coach Morris and his staff.
26: You know, if it wasn't for the takeaways that we had on defense, it doesn't even look like it looked. You know, that being said, there's a lot of opportunity for improvement. There's, you look overall as a team, we didn't tackle well. We didn't tackle well, right, in week two, right? We didn't win the line of scrimmage on either side of the ball. Got to do a better job there. There's a lot of things that you can look at and evaluate and say, okay, let's go to work. Ultimately, on the same note, every single goal is still in front of us. right? We control our destiny, but this is a game that we needed to show improvement. We didn't show improvement. So we have to see that now moving forward with our team. We've got a locker room that's hurting, obviously. But on the same note, Oklahoma State went and won that game, and we didn't do the things that you have to do to win that game. It can be a team that goes and learns from it, becomes a lot better. We didn't have a lot of rhythm on offense today. Again, defensively, we gave up way too many explosives, some poor eye discipline, not winning at the point of attack. And our guys are much more capable of that. So all that starts with me. Right, every bit of that starts with me. I didn't prepare our guys well enough to play.
1: Yeah, laundry list from Dan Lanning. So surprising to see Dante Moore struggle the way that he did, completing just 14 of 29 pass attempts. Oregon's CFP chances falling from 54% to 20% after the loss on the early All-State playoff predictor. Big game in the early window on Saturday at the Big House. The big question coming in: Bryce Underwood really struggled in the season opener for Michigan against Western Michigan. Tall task against Oklahoma's defense. Doing enough with his arm and his legs.
17: From the Sooner 38 for Michigan. Option keep. Underwood 35. Puts his foot in the ground 30. Turns to the 20-yard line. To the 10. Near the goal line. Knocked out of bounds. He's in. Touchdown. Just got inside the pylon. Bryce Underwood. 38-yard touchdown run. And the maize in blue cheering loud here in Ann Arbor.
1: Mark Kestisher with the call here on ESPN Radio. Underwood finishing with just 111 passing yards, but adding 87 on the ground, and that score, 38-yarder, the longest rushing touchdown by a Michigan QB since 2018. Michigan defense getting the job done. They hold off Oklahoma 17-10. Wolverines head coach Kyle Whittingham liked this week's game a lot better than last week's.
2: What a great bounce back, I guess you could say, from last week. Proud of the football team. We had a great week of preparation, not a good week, a great week. And they were determined. They went into this game with determined to be, play with a lot more passion and energy and physicality. And they did exactly that. Everything that we were looking for in this game that was missing last week showed up.
1: Yeah, story, the Michigan defense. John Mateer really struggled down the stretch for OU, ended the game 1 of 8 passing for just 3 yards and an interception in the second half. Michigan becoming the first team over the last 20 seasons, despite being held under 300 yards in both games, to find a way to win. On that OU side, Brent Venables really struggling to find some rhythm for his offense, says it's tough to leave Ann Arbor with a loss.
3: I think it goes without saying, Michigan's a really talented football team. We know that. And we're going to see a lot more talented teams as well as the season goes on. And so I know our guys, what they're made of. Don't question that whatsoever. We got to improve, find out the ways that we can do a better job as a staff and help them be better when it matters the most. And, and again, got to do everything we can to, again, put this game behind us, learn from it, grow from it, get better from it, and get ready for, a 10-win New Mexico team that's coming in to Norman next week.
1: Yeah, Michigan, a 5.5-point underdog in this game, making it just the fourth time this century that Michigan has been a home underdog to a non-conference opponent, but they find a way to win. Michigan head coach Kyle Whittingham vocal about needing improvement from Bryce Underwood this week, following up on that post game.
4: Coach, can you talk about Bryce's improvement from last week and the comments that you made earlier in the week about, the job not necessarily
2: being... I never made those comments. I was asked if his job was infinitely and etched in stone. Whose job is ever etched in stone? So that was my answer. I never brought that up or alluded to that. Are you guys, you guys all guaranteed jobs? I don't. And I don't know anyone in football that does. So I don't agree that I open that can of worms. And Bryce is our quarterback, and that's where we are right now.
1: Underwood is the Michigan quarterback. Wolverines, I guess we can call it questionable 2-0, but 2-0 nonetheless after a big win over OU. Coming up, we crown a women's champion in Queens and some of the best from Saturday in baseball. This is SportsCenter All Night here on ESPN Radio.
15: 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Fernando Tatis Jr. and the San Diego Padres continue to fight for a wildcard berth when they travel to San Francisco to face the Giants. 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
1: Nick DeLuca here with you. More than just college football on Saturday, crowned a champion at the U.S. Open in Queens. The top two players in the world on the women's side of the bracket, Aryna Sabalenka and Elena Rybakina. Fitting, it went to a third set, but Rybakina meeting the moment.
32: Elena Rybakina is the new world number one and the new U.S. Open champion. First Wimbledon, then the Australian this year, and now a U.S. Open champion for the first time.
1: That call coming from ESPN. Rybakina claiming her third career major title, Wimbledon and the Australian Open, the other two, becomes the first U.S. Open champion in the Open era to win three setters in the quarters, semis, and the final. Will be the world number one for the first time in her career on Monday. Rybakina on sinking in the moment. and what it means.
0: I'm shocked, to be honest. I have no words. I mean, what a tournament. I was coming here a little bit injured, not a little bit injured. Yeah. And yes, somehow day by day we were trying to find a way, you know, adapting to all the challenges every day I was waking up with. And yeah, it's just incredible. I can't believe still. It's, I mean, no words.
1: And Rybakina growing into a three-time major champion on growing her game into another major title.
0: I feel like experience with my team for a long time, people I know so well, I trust, and I don't know, just everything got together. And I don't know, we've been working a lot, and I'm just super happy, and the consistency I found is great, but I know that in women's tennis and just in tennis, everything changes so quick, and I'm super happy with the achievements, but I will try, of course, to push more and stay at the top as long as possible.
1: Rybakina, the second woman in the Open era to beat three multi-former major champions in a single U.S. Open, going through Naomi Osaka, Coco Gauff, and Sabalenka, joining Serena Williams in 1999. Sabalenka snapping a streak of two straight U.S. Open titles, was going for the three-peat on Saturday. 19 straight U.S. Open matches won entering this final, falling to 1-4 in her last five major final appearances after starting her career 3-1. SportsCenter All Night here on ESPN Radio, the ESPN app. Nick DeLucchi here with you. Over to baseball, just a couple weeks left in the regular season. Some wild card races heating up. The D-backs chasing an NL wild card spot. Rangers still alive in a down. AL West put together a Texas-sized sixth inning.
12: Here's the pitch. Duran swings and lines one to center field. That's down for a base hit. Young will score. Nimmo headed to the plate. The throw in is cut off, and it's 6-1 Texas. Two-run single for Ezekiel Duran, and the Rangers have plated six runs here in the top of the fifth inning.
1: That call from right here on ESPN Radio. The Rangers scoring six in the fifth, their most in an inning since June 19th, snapping a three-game losing streak to improve to just two games back of the Astros for first in the AL West. 6-2, your final over Arizona. The Braves and the Phillies, top two teams in the NL East, but the Brave bats helping them pull away.
13: 2-2 pitch, and a high drive, deep right center field, to the wall, and off the base of the wall. Drake Baldwin into second base, a two RBI double, as he just rocked it into the gap. 7-1 Braves in the fourth inning.
1: 680 the fan, all Braves in Atlanta, 12-2 the final. Braves scoring eight runs in the fourth inning, tying for most in a frame this season. Ronald Acuna Jr., how about 3-for-3 with a homer, drove in a pair, is hitting .364 in September. Braves leading the Phillies by six games now in the NL East, have a 99% chance to win the division, according to ESPN Analytics. Padres and Giants in San Francisco. Fernando Tatis hunting bleachers.
13: And here it comes. Swing, and there's a shot. That's headed for Berkeley. Way, way back and high up into the bleachers. It is 6-3. San Diego. Man. Tape measure home run for Fernando Tatis Jr. His 21st home run of the year.
1: KNBR on the call. Tatis going deep. Jackson Merrill with another homer as well. He is the fourth different player in Padres franchise history with 25 homers and 25 steals in a season. Joining Tatis Jr., Will Myers, and Reggie Sanders, Padres win their sixth straight longest active winning streak in the majors. Be sure to tune in for baseball action tonight as the Giants host the Padres, wrapping up their series on Sunday Night Baseball. Coverage beginning 7 p.m. Eastern on ESPN Radio and the ESPN app. Two division leaders in Tampa, the Rays trying to keep their distance from the Yankees. They get a win 3-2 over Houston. Nick Madrigal, RBI sac fly in the victory. Ian Seymour was outstanding, six innings, two earned 10 strikeouts to tie for his second most in a game in his career. The Rays improving to an American League best 49-25 at home this season, on pace for their third highest home win percentage in franchise history. Up next, our half-hour headlines and latest from around the NFL. 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
1: Texas takes down Ohio State in a top five stunner, erasing a 20-point deficit in the second half. Oregon upset at Oklahoma State. Michigan picks up a big win over OU. Elena Rybakina, the U.S. Open champ in Queens, and we get you set for the start of the NFL season. Talking some of the big Saturday finals, everything is bigger in Texas. What a comeback for the Longhorns taking down Ohio State. Was it more Texas or the Buckeyes collapse in the second half? ESPN senior college football writer Jake Trotter putting the blame on Ohio State.
2: It's one of the more epic losses in Ohio State history. So, just a total collapse from the Buckeyes. And you have to wonder, like, can they bounce back from this? Because this was getting ready to be, you know, the biggest non-conference win of anybody in the FBS. And now they got to go back home and figure some things out, because they still got to go to Indiana. They still got to go to USC. They still got Oregon. Although I don't know about that game right now, because the Ducks had a pretty rough loss too. So, yeah, it was pretty crazy, and just a wild atmosphere in the fourth quarter in Austin, Texas.
1: Yeah, and what a comeback for Texas. So resilient after falling behind big through three quarters. Trotter says the Longhorns came up clutch down the stretch.
2: I think Ohio State just ran out of gas, and the defense was on the field basically nonstop in the fourth quarter, and you saw it at the end. They just could not, you know, muster the energy to get a stop. So, you could feel the momentum shifting late in the third quarter. And then by the time, you know, it was 23-17, you just felt like Texas was going to somehow win the game because they were making all the plays and Ohio State wasn't making any.
1: Yeah, see if that is a big-time springboard win for Texas and how Ohio State responds with a difficult schedule on the horizon. Earlier final that was a little surprising, Michigan responding to take down OU at the Big House. Our ESPN Radio team, Mark Kestisher and Kelly Stauffer, recapping a big day for Big Blue.
3: Nick, thank you very much. After all the consternation and controversy of Michigan's last-second win over Western Michigan, Kelly Stauffer, they take down number 11, Oklahoma. You had it diagnosed in the middle of the week. I'm sure the Michigan coaches felt the same way. Bryce Underwood actually had one more run than pass attempt. 18 runs, 17 pass attempts, and the Michigan defense was terrific to take down the Sooners.
4: Michigan offensively had 263 total yards, and Underwood accounted for 198 of them. And also, hats off to Jason Beck, the offensive coordinator. I think Jason Beck totally missed it last week pertaining to how to handle Bryce Underwood and what he's capable of doing at this point. Had him in situations he's not prepared for, reading defenses, going through progressions. Give him an either or, one side or the other. It's there, take it, if not, run it. And then saddle him up in the run game and get something done. And oh, by the way, we play really good defense. And it was really, really impressive complimentary football today out of Michigan.
3: Yeah, and look, Oklahoma's known for its great defense, and deservedly so over the last few years under Brent Venables. But the Michigan D today, and John Mateer had turned around, did not have a great first half. I think you had given me the stat. He was 9 for 9 at some point in the second half. Jair Hill, on a bad decision by Mateer, came up with the INT that set up the go-ahead score.
4: Mateer was 9 for 9 in the second half until he went 0 for 6, including that interception. And that was the difference. And Kyle Whittingham has been around the block enough to know. He said it earlier this week, if we don't win the turnover takeaway, we're not winning this game. And I think they were +2 in that department the last time I looked.
3: Oklahoma, really good team, but a loss on the road, and in 2 weeks, how about this back-to-back? At number two, Georgia, and then home for Texas. Michigan's got a tough close later this season, but they're 2-0. Michigan 17, Oklahoma 10, the final from the Big House in Ann Arbor. For Kelly Stauffer, I'm Mark Kestisher, right here on the exclusive home of the College Football Playoff, ESPN Radio, and the ESPN app. Let's go back to Nick DeLuca in the studio.
1: Yeah, thanks so much, Kesty, and a big win for Michigan to find some momentum after the struggles in week one. ESPN's Heather Dinich calling it a pretty ugly afternoon in Ann Arbor.
5: This was an ugly game. Let's just start there. Neither of these teams looked really great, and it was good for Michigan because they wanted to rewrite the narrative, and they needed this win really bad after everything that happened last week, but the reality is they have no passing game. Oklahoma has no running game. Between the two of them, they had a gazillion penalties. There were fumbles left and right. I mean, John Mateer was throwing the ball up to the clouds, and it was just like, who's going to win this game? And it came down to an interception. Mateer threw an interception. 2 plays later, Michigan got the game-winning touchdown on a one-yard run. So, you know, Oklahoma has a lot to fix before the SEC schedule starts, and it's coming up around the bend with Georgia and Texas.
1: Yeah, Dinich on College Game Day on ESPN Radio about what you'd expect with those two defenses playing the way that they have been so far this season. Oregon and Oklahoma State, the surprise of Saturday. Ducks playing with fire in week one, but they fall to the Cowboys in week two. ESPN's Jake Trotter says that Oklahoma State and Drew Mestemaker proving that they're legit.
2: How do you lose to Tulsa, really get blown out by Tulsa, and then come back and beat that Oregon team? Guys, I'm not so sure that Drew Mestemaker is the best quarterback in college football. And you talk to NFL scouts, like they had their eye on him. He is legit, and it wouldn't surprise me after today. And I can't believe I'm saying this 48 hours later based on what I thought of them, but they're a contender in the Big 12. That was a legit win. You know, they threw 2 pick-sixes and still beat Oregon. So Oklahoma State is back, and after, what, 20 straight losses to FBS teams.
1: Wow. High praise from Trotter. Couple other Saturday finals. Alabama over Kentucky, 45-17. Bama trailed at half, but outscoring Kentucky 32-0 in the second. 28-point win, Alabama's largest after trailing at halftime since SEC expansion in 1992. Number 10, Texas A&M, 48. Arizona State, 20. A&M using a 24-0 run in the fourth quarter, backed by a pair of defensive touchdowns to help beat the Sun Devils. Marcel Reed leading the way with 3 passing touchdowns. Number 15, BYU taking down Arizona 28-17 as well in a rematch of a double overtime thriller from last year. Wasn't quite that close this season. SportsCenter All Night here on ESPN Radio, the ESPN app, SiriusXM Channel 80. 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The NFL season is underway. We'll get you set for all the action on the first Sunday of the year.
0: Buccaneers at Bengals.
1: Two former first overall pick quarterbacks, Heisman winners in back-to-back years, got college football on the brain. Baker Mayfield fresh off his new extension, excited to focus on football.
6: It's not going to be looming over everybody, questioning it day in and day out throughout the weeks. For me, it doesn't change. We didn't make the playoffs last year. I think everybody that was here has a bad taste in their mouth, and they're ready to right the ship on that. And you know, we believe that we have a really, really good team. Got to take it 1 week at a time, but this team's hungry, and that's what I'm most excited about.
1: Yeah, on the other side, the Bengals have missed the playoffs in each of the last 3 seasons after making the conference championship in the previous 2. Quarterback Joe Burrow optimistic for 2026.
7: I would say I'm more excited this year than I've been in a long time. I think I've always been excited to play, but this year I'm excited to watch, too. I'm really excited to see our guys go make it happen.
1: Yeah, Burrow 12-3 against NFC teams since losing Super Bowl 56 to the Rams, third best out-of-conference record in the NFL since 2022 behind Jalen Hurts and Lamar Jackson. Bengals trying to avoid another slow start, just 3-11 in weeks 1 and 2 under Zach Taylor as head coach since 2019.
0: Falcons at Steelers.
1: One of two matchups in week 1 featuring newly hired head coaches on both sidelines, Kevin Stefanski against Mike McCarthy. Who's playing quarterback for the Falcons? Is it you? Is it me? Looks like it's going to be Cooper Rush after a couple of big injuries for Atlanta. Stefanski on Rush as QB1 in week 1.
8: That's the life of a backup quarterback. And in an ideal world, would you love to have gotten every rep? Of course, that's a no-brainer. But I do think there's examples of guys that come in with no reps, and sometimes it's after the first play. Sometimes it's on play 59, whatever it is, and you're expected to compete, and you're expected to hold the standard of the room, in this case, the quarterback room. So Cooper's been a backup in his career. He's been a starter. He knows how to prepare.
1: Falcons have lost 5 straight to the Steelers. They are 2-16-1 all time. That is the worst winning percentage against a single opponent in NFL history. How about Mike McCarthy and Aaron Rodgers back together again, making their regular season debut after all of these years?
0: Bills at Texans.
1: One of the top matchups of week 1, the Bills taking on the Texans in Houston. A lot of success for Texans and head coach DeMeco Ryans over the last couple of seasons against Buffalo. Ryan says that it doesn't necessarily translate to this year's season opener.
9: With this being our first game, anything goes. Any looks, any type of schemes, anything can come up. So for that reason, I don't put any, I don't put a lot of weight into the games that we played prior. Also, with this team, new head coach, right? New defensive coordinator, new special teams coordinator. There will be a ton of different looks that we've had in the past 2 years. So just to say, what we did the past 2 years is what's worked, rinse and repeat, that's not it, right? We got to be prepared and ready for anything. We got to trust our rules, trust what we've done during training camp, trust our training, and put the ball down. Let's go to work.
1: Yeah, debut for Joe Brady as the Bills head coach in week 1. Brady weighing in on some of the struggles for the Bills offense and Josh Allen in Houston.
10: I don't think anything is tied, to year 1 for us, right? And there's nothing that we're going into this year with the mindset of, oh man, look, this is what's happened in the past year, right? Like, a lot of these guys haven't even been here. So I don't think it's anything. We just got to, make sure we're locked into our details, and it's going to be an incredible environment. It always is down there. And, two good teams that were in the playoffs last year, but none of that has any bearing this year. And so it'll be a great test for us.
1: Yeah, fresh start on both sides. Speaking of fresh starts.
0: Dolphins at Raiders.
1: Hey, Ryan Fitzpatrick, a former Dolphins quarterback. Raiders in year 1. With Clint Kubiak, Jeff Hafley making his Miami debut, Fitz on the Fitz and Wit podcast saying if the Dolphins lose this one, they could lose them all.
11: If the Dolphins lose to the Raiders in Vegas on Sunday, I think they're going to go 0-17 this year. I think they'll be the first team in NFL history to go 0-17. Let's look at the Dolphins' schedule. They're playing the NFC North. So you tell me, do you got them beating Detroit, Minnesota, Green Bay, or Chicago this year?
12: Nope.
11: No. They're playing the AFC West, so let's just say that the Raiders beat them. Do you have them beating Denver this year, or Kansas City, or the Chargers?
12: Zero chance.
11: Okay. So we're breaking it down that way. Okay. Now let's look at the three teams that they play that aren't in those divisions. They're at San Francisco.
12: Okay.
11: They're playing Cincy, who's apparently playing in the AFC Championship game.
12: Right, so there are different.
11: And they're at Indy. Are they winning any of those three games?
12: Caveat, or either or, is Daniel Jones healthy? If it's Anthony Richardson, I think that there's a chance.
11: So Daniel Jones, let's say he's healthy, so they're not winning that game.
12: Okay.
11: So that leaves you the division. Patriots twice, I say no chance. Bills twice, I say no chance. So they're playing the Jets twice, and that's their shot.
12: That's their shot.
11: And as I talked about last week, I think the Jets are much improved this year, and they're going to show it on the field. So I'm sitting there looking at it going, I don't see a whole lot of wins in there, Witt. So let's make the bold prediction, 0-17.
1: Yeah, tune in to Football Sunday presented by Gusto for a doubleheader. The Bears visiting the Panthers at 1 p.m. immediately following the Dolphins and the Raiders at 4:25. 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
0: Cowboys at Giants.
1: Yeah, the nightcap Sunday Night Football in New Jersey. Cowboys and Giants. ESPN's Chris Canty played for both teams. Says Dallas needs to stop talking and start acting.
13: I don't remember the Dallas Cowboys with Dak Prescott and CeeDee Lamb and this current core of players being as boisterous as they are this season. And I don't have an issue with, you know, them being confident, but I have an issue with them saying, let's proclaim dominance. How about just go out and win the game? That's all that matters. Go 1-0 every single week. And I know that's boring. It's cliche. It's coach speak. But guess what? The best teams are methodical in terms of how they navigate the marathon that is the NFL regular season. And ultimately, at the end, they're in places that they want to be. It's been a long time since we could say the Cowboys were where they wanted to be at season's end.
1: Yeah, Canty on unsportsmanlike, one of the more intriguing matchups between a pair of NFC East rivals. Up next, volume up for our top sound from Saturday. This is SportsCenter All Night here on ESPN Radio.
0: 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Malik Willis leads the Miami Dolphins into Las Vegas to face Kirk Cousins and the Raiders.
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18: Here is our weather in Middle Tennessee. Areas of fog before 8 a.m., then sunny with a high near 95. Heat index values as high as 102. Calm wind becoming north-northwest around 5 miles per hour. Sunday night, partly cloudy with a low around 72. Monday, sunny with a high near 93 and heat index values as high as 102. Northeast wind around 5 miles per hour. Monday night, mostly clear with a low around 71. 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
0: Number five.
24: Nick, quite a day in college football. We start with the biggest upset in the young season. Oklahoma State victorious. Dave Hunziker from Learfield.
25: One more snap and that will be the ball game. Unbelievable. Snap, knee, that will do it. Quack, quack, and that is that. The Cowboys do their talking on the scoreboard with a 39-31 upset victory over number six Oregon.
0: Number four.
24: Louisiana Tech's Jordan McCray makes it interesting against LSU with a pick six. Kyle Schauschberger with the call from Learfield.
25: Braylon Moore in that purple jersey will snap the football. Levitt looking left right away. Darts went over, picked off. It's intercepted by Jordan McCray at the goal line. He's galloping across midfield. 45, 35, 30.
0: Three.
24: Another INT to the house. This one from Texas A&M's Marco Jones on ESPN Radio.
26: Owens Fields on the 40-yard line. He

0: Mason Littleton. What a way to end it. How about this Texas Longhorn team?
1: They an eligible back man downfield.
0: 20 points now.
1: That belts to put on
0: to
1: the
0: beat the top-ranked Ohio State Buckeyes. Final score, the Texas Longhorns 24. The Ohio State Buckeyes 23.
2: Number one.
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4: Keelan Russell in the gun. Brooks goes in motion to the far side. Play fake. Quick throw near side.
5: Get up into the end.
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6: Oh,
5: Humphrey Grace squatted it up. Rounded. Fell into the end zone. What a way to start the game for the Kentucky defense.
7: Was about as exciting as it got in Lexington for those home fans. Little defensive flavor to our Saturday top sound. Couple of defensive scores. Strong bounce back for Bama in that win over Kentucky. LSU waking up after a slow start as well. Going to need to get that offense in gear for next week's Kiffin Bowl in Oxford. That should be a really fun one. Nick DeLucchi here with you. SportsCenter all night. We'll go back to baseball. Yankees and Mets in the Bronx. Empire State Building. Orange and blue.
8: The 2-0. Swing and a high fly ball. Deep right field. This one is out of here. Grand slam, Francisco Lindor. 11-2 Mets at Yankee Stadium.
7: Keith Radd on the call, 880 ESPN New York. Lindor with his 24th career multi-homer game as a shortstop, tying Ernie Banks for the second most in Major League history. The Mets win it 12-2, their 10-run win tied for the largest against the Yankees in the series history. Struggles continue for Gerrit Cole. He has allowed 7 home runs in his last 2 starts, the most of any 2-start span in his career, loss snapping a Yankees 6-game home winning streak. The Marlins taking on the Dodgers. LA on the road trying to extend their 8-game winning streak. Otto Lopez had other ideas.
9: 2-0. Line shot right field, base hit. Hernandez trots in to score from third. Konine to second, and the Marlins have the lead on an RBI single from Otto Lopez. 3-2 Miami in the second.
7: 104.3 WQAM on the call. The Dodgers' longest active major league winning streak snapped at 8 games. Pete Fairbanks nailing down a save for Miami as his strong season continues. The Red Sox and the Royals. Willier Abreu with the big blow.
10: 2-2 pitch. Swinging a shot high into right center field. Back at the track. At the wall. Off the wall. Jasper scores. Hadley rounds third. Willier holds it second. That's a 2-run double. Abreu delivers. And it's 3-1 Red Sox.
7: WEEI on the call. Ranger Suarez was really sharp in this one. 7 innings, 1 earned, 8 strikeouts through a season high. 69 strikes. The Red Sox continue to own the AL Central. Have won 9 of their last 10, now 18-9 against that division overall as they chase a wild card spot. Up next, a Texas-sized stunner. Cowboys catching a duck in the rest of Week 2 college football Saturday. This is SportsCenter all night.
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10: 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Daniel Jeremiah, Bijan Robinson, Trent Green, all joining to break down all of the NFL action for week one. 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
11: Hey, it's Evan Cohen. Coming up Monday, we'll recap a jam-packed football weekend and look ahead to a huge AFC West matchup as Patrick Mahomes and the Chiefs take on the Broncos. 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
1: A top five showdown in Austin.
2: Buckeyes at the Texas 19. Sayan looking all over after your season. Snap throws in the end zone. Caught by Jeremiah Smith for a touchdown and a 19-yard pass play.
1: The Ducks can't quack the code in Stillwater.
3: Snap, knee, that will do it. Quack, quack, and that is that.
1: A second straight nail biter in Ann Arbor.
4: From the 35, Mateer bouncing in the pocket, grabbed and sacked. And that's going to do it. Nate Marshall gets the walk-off sack.
1: We get you set for the first Sunday of the NFL season.
5: They can score with anybody, but they had a difficult time stopping teams. So very interested to see what this new Cowboys defense looks like.
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7: 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Nick DeLuca here with you. Second Saturday in September, and it was a good one. If you had a wedding to attend today, hopefully there were some TVs nearby. Lots of action around Major League Baseball. We'll get you ready for our first NFL Sunday of the season, but I have to start recapping a wild week two Saturday of college football. Kick it off with the game of the day in Austin. Ohio State, Texas, 1-4 in the country. Big Ten, SEC, Texas came in as a 1.5-point favorite. It's the 14th time since 1978 the number one team in the country has been an underdog in a regular season game. Longhorns, though, were shaky early. Fumble and INT on the first two drives, leading to 10 Ohio State points. Second quarter, Julian Sayan, Jeremiah Smith, six more.
2: 14 seconds left. Smith and Ennis, wide left. Robertson McCune, wide right. Bo Jackson in the backfield next to Julian Sayan. Buckeyes at the Texas 19. Sayan looking all over after your receives. The snap throws in the end zone. Caught by Jeremiah Smith for a touchdown and a 19-yard pass play. Julian Sayan to Jeremiah Smith in the air, and Ohio State's lead grows to 19-3.
7: Paul Keels with the call from Learfield. Buckeyes led by 17 at the break. Smith had 8 catches, 164 yards, and a touchdown. Part of a big day. Felt like that would be the story. Ohio State entered the fourth quarter leading 23-3 since 2004. Number one teams 197-0 when leading by 20-plus in the fourth. More on that in a minute. Texas touchdown cut it to one score. Then Ohio State driving. Connor Hawkins, 3-for-3 on the night, but missing from 45 to give the Longhorns some life. Arch Manning in the offense driving. Hollywood smothers. Hollywood ending.
8: 12th play of the drive. Third down and goal for Texas inside the Ohio State 1-yard line. The lineup in the eye. Manning under center to take the snap. Third and goal. Handoff. Diving for the goal line. Hollywood smothers. Touchdown, Texas. Smothers over the top. And the Longhorns are an extra point away from taking their first lead of the night.
7: Craig Way with the call from Learfield. Smothers for the lead in the late stages. Texas outscoring Ohio State 21-0 in the fourth quarter to win it 24-23. Texas head coach Steve Sarkisian, we finally found him. What does this win mean for his team?
9: I think what it can do is that this team can understand that we can overcome adversity, and we're going to get faced with more adversity. I mean, we're 2 games into a long season. This isn't going to be the first time that adversity is going to strike this season, and hopefully this serves as a lesson that we can come back from a lot. And the way you come back is focus on the next play. The way you come back is sticking together as a team. The way you come back is playing complementary football. The way you come back is having the right type of energy. So with that, I think that's what it can do for us. You know, that, you know, I don't know. It's not just going to you know, this was one win. This doesn't mean it's worth 4, 5, 6, or 7. It's worth one win. And as I touched on, we need to improve some things that we weren't doing well in the first half. But what it can do is serve as a lesson for, you know, continuing to fight through the adversity when we get faced with it.
7: Yeah, what a second half turnaround for Arch Manning, finishing the first quarter with -4 passing yards and -10 rushing yards, then went 16-23 for 136 yards and a touchdown after halftime. Arch soaking it all in postgame with ESPN's Laura Rutledge.
10: Arch, the game's on the line. You're trying to continue to orchestrate this comeback. How would you describe what was going through your head as you were able to lead that game-winning drive?
11: I'm just so proud of our guys on all three phases. It wasn't very pretty, but we found a way to win. That's what good teams do.
10: A couple of gutsy calls on fourth down and great moments by you. How did that ignite something in you?
11: This felt good. We got a bunch of good players, a lot of leaders. It's going to be a fun night.
10: This game last year created a lot of adversity for you that you had to overcome. How would you describe the satisfaction now coming out with the win?
11: Lose to them again. I had nightmares about that game last year, so we're glad to get a win tonight. Have a good night in Austin. Thank you so much.
7: Yeah, I can hear the emotion in his voice. Second largest fourth quarter comeback in Texas program history, trailing only a 2007 rally against Oklahoma State. On the other side, second half to forget for Ohio State. Head coach Ryan Day on how they bounce back from this collapse.
12: It can come down to one play, and you know, we weren't able to make that play in the fourth quarter. And as coaches, you know, we weren't able to put them, I guess, in enough situations to make those plays. So we got to figure out how to do a better job of that, because ultimately, you know, as coaches, we got to own everything, and we're going to do that coming out of this game. And certainly starts with me and goes to the coordinators and down to the position coaches. But yeah, we're going to have to go back, and it's going to be painful and frustrating. But you know, that's our job.
7: Stunning loss for Ohio State, snapping an 115-game winning streak when holding a 20-point lead at any point. That was the sixth longest active streak among FBS teams. Oregon, meanwhile, on the road in Stillwater, looking for a bounce back after a scare against Boise State in the opener. Last year, the Ducks beat Oklahoma State 69-3. All the makings of a get-right game. Well, wrong.
3: Two wide to each side, third and 8 at the Oregon 10. Hawkins is the tailback to Mestemaker's right, and Drew gets the ball. Looks to throw, under heavy pressure, gets away. Mestemaker pumps, Mestemaker running, diving toward the end zone, he's in! Pistols firing! Touchdown, Oklahoma State! Drew Mestemaker, give him an Olympic gold medal!
7: Yeah, Drew Mestemaker had Oregon on upset alert all afternoon, and the Cowboy defense finish the job in the fourth.
3: Oregon, first and 10 from its own 45. Here's a toss. Hill drops it, picks it up, fumbles the football, and the Cowboys have recovered. James Williams has recovered at the Oregon 41-yard line with a minute 55 to play.
7: Dave Hunziker with the call from Learfield. Oregon playing with fire, and they get burned in week two. Oklahoma State with a huge upset, 39-31 your final. What a difference a year makes. That 66-point loss was the largest for OSU since 1907. It's the third time a team lost by 65-plus to a team and then beat them in the following season in the AP poll era. Akron over Miami in 1996 and UTEP over Utah in 1974. What a day for Mestemaker postgame on ESPN.
13: Drew, all week long, you guys were told you're not good enough after the embarrassing loss. Your words to Tulsa. What did it take from this group to bounce back and respond against the number 6 team in the nation?
14: Yeah, I think that's just who we are at the end of the day. You know, we had to respond after a bad week last week, but everyone on this team's been counted out their whole career, and I think that's what makes us special.
13: You're one of those guys. What makes you so resilient?
14: One out.
13: I have to ask you about your flip into the end zone. Walk me through that play and what you felt.
14: Yeah, I dropped back and they had a guy coming off the edge. I slid up and then it was me one-on-one with the safety. session all week. It's the best week of practice we've ever had. And I believe in these guys. These guys are built for these moments.
13: Thank you.
1: Yeah, Mestemaker finishing with 317 passing yards, 2 touchdowns, 109 rushing yards, and a rushing touchdown. Second player over the last 20 years with 300 pass and 100 rushing yards is a 20-point underdog. What a win for Oklahoma State. Oregon outgained by 273 yards. It snaps a 41-game winning streak against unranked opponents. Head coach Dan Lanning pretty blunt with his post-game assessment.
15: That's because it wasn't close in a lot of ways. We got our kicked in a lot of areas. Tons of credit to Coach Morris and his staff.
16: You know, for one of the takeaways that we had on defense, it doesn't even look like it looked. That being said, there's a lot of opportunity for improvement. There's overall as a team, we didn't tackle well in week one. We didn't tackle well right in week two. Right, we didn't win the line of scrimmage on either side of the ball. Had to do a better job there. There's a lot of things that you can look at and evaluate and say, okay, let's go to work. Ultimately, on the same note, every single goal is still in front of us, right? We control our destiny, but this is a game that we need to show improvement. We didn't show improvement. So we have to see that now moving forward with our team. We've got a locker room that's hurting, obviously. But on the same note, Oklahoma State went and won that game, and we didn't do the things that you have to do to win that game. It can be a team that goes and learns from it, becomes a lot better.
17: We didn't have a lot of rhythm on offense today. Again, defensively, we gave up way too many explosives, some poor eye discipline, not winning at the point of attack. And our guys are much more capable of that. So all that starts with me, right? Every bit of that starts with me. I didn't prepare our guys well enough to play.
1: Yeah, laundry list from Dan Lanning. So surprising to see Dante Moore struggle the way that he did, completing just 14 of 29 pass attempts. Oregon's CFP chances falling from 54% to 20% after the loss on the early All-State playoff predictor. Big game in the early window on Saturday at the Big House. The big question coming in, Bryce Underwood really struggled in the season opener for Michigan against Western Michigan. Tall task against Oklahoma's defense. Doing enough with his arm and his legs.
18: From the Sooner 38 for Michigan. Option keep. Underwood 35. Puts his foot in the ground. 30. Turns to the 20-yard line. To the 10. Near the goal line. Knocked out of bounds. He's in. Touchdown. Just got inside the pylon. Bryce Underwood. 38-yard touchdown run. And the maize and blue cheering loud here in Ann Arbor.
1: Mark Kestisher with the call here on ESPN Radio. Underwood finishing with just 111 passing yards, but adding 87 on the ground and that score. 38-yarder, the longest rushing touchdown by a Michigan QB since 2018. Michigan defense getting the job done. They hold off Oklahoma 17-10. Wolverines head coach Kyle Whittingham liked this week's game a lot better than last week's.
19: What a great bounce back, I guess you could say, from last week. Proud of the football team. We had a great week of preparation, not a good week, a great week. And they were determined they wouldn't do this game, but determined to be with a lot more passion and energy and physicality. And they did exactly that. Everything that we were looking for in this game that was missing last week showed up.
1: Yeah, story, the Michigan defense, John Mateer really struggled down the stretch for OU, ended the game 1 of 8 passing for just 3 yards and an interception in the second half. Michigan becoming the first team over the last 20 seasons, despite being held under 300 yards in both games, to find a way to win. On that OU side, Brent Venables really struggling to find some rhythm for his offense, says it's tough to leave Ann Arbor with a loss.
20: I think it goes without saying, Michigan's a really talented football team. We know that. And we're going to see a lot more talented teams as well as the season goes on. And so I know our guys, what they're made of. Don't question that whatsoever. We got to improve, find out the ways that we can do a better job as a staff and help them be better when it matters the most. And, and again, got to do everything we can to, again, put this game behind us, learn from it, grow from it, get better from it, and get ready for, a 10-win New Mexico team that's coming in to Norman next week.
1: Yeah, Michigan, a 5.5-point underdog in this game. making it just the fourth time this century that Michigan has been a home underdog to a non-conference opponent, but they find a way to win. Michigan head coach Kyle Whittingham vocal about needing improvement from Bryce Underwood this week, following up on that postgame.
4: Coach, you talk about Bryce's improvement from last week and the comments that you made earlier in the week about, you know, the job not necessarily
19: being. I never made those comments. I was asked if his job was infinitely and etched in stone. Whose job is ever etched in stone? So that was my answer. I never brought that up or alluded to that. Are you guys, I mean, you guys all guaranteed jobs? I don't. And I don't know anyone in football that does. So I don't agree that I open that can of worms. But Bryce is our quarterback, and that's where we are right now.
1: Underwood is the Michigan quarterback. Wolverines, I guess we can call it questionable 2-0, but 2-0 nonetheless after a big win over OU. Coming up, we crown a women's champion in Queens and some of the best from Saturday in baseball. This is SportsCenter All Night here on ESPN Radio.
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7: Number one for the first time in her career on Monday. Rybakina on sinking in the moment and what it means.
8: I'm shocked, to be honest. I have no words. I mean, what a tournament. I was coming here a little bit injured, not a little bit injured. Yeah. And yes, somehow day by day we were trying to find a way, you know, adapting to all the challenges every day I was waking up with. And yeah, it's just incredible. I can't believe still. It's, I mean, no words.
7: And Rybakina growing into a three-time major champion on growing her game into another major title.
8: I feel like experience with my team for a long time, people I know so well, I trust, and I don't know, just everything got together, and I don't know, we've been working a lot, and I'm just super happy, and the consistency I found is great, but I know that in women's tennis and just in tennis, everything changes so quick, and I'm super happy with the achievements, but I will try, of course, to push more and stay at the top as long as possible.
7: Rybakina, the second woman in the Open era to beat three multi-former major champions in a single U.S. Open, going through Naomi Osaka, Coco Gauff, and Sabalenka, joining Serena Williams in 1999. Sabalenka snapping a streak of two straight U.S. Open titles, was going for the three-peat on Saturday. 19 straight U.S. Open matches won entering this final, falling to 1-4 in her last five major final appearances after starting her career 3-1. SportsCenter All Night here on ESPN Radio, the ESPN app. Nick DeLucchi here with you. Over to baseball, just a couple weeks left in the regular season. Some wild card races heating up. The D-backs chasing an NL wild card spot. Rangers still alive in a down AL West. Put together a Texas-sized sixth inning.
9: Here's the pitch. Durant swings and lines one to center field. That's down for a base hit. Young will score. Nimmo headed to the plate. The throw in is cut off, and it's 6-1 Texas. Two-run single for Ezekiel Durant, and the Rangers have plated six runs here in the top of the fifth inning.
7: That call from right here on ESPN Radio. The Rangers scoring six in the fifth, their most in an inning since June 19th, snapping a three-game losing streak to improve to just two games back of the Astros for first in the AL West. 6-2, your final over Arizona. The Braves and the Phillies, top two teams in the NL East, but the Brave bats helping them pull away.
10: 2-2 pitch and a high drive deep right center field to the wall and off the base of the wall. Drake Baldwin into second base, a two RBI double as he just rocked it into the gap. 7-1 Braves in the fourth inning.
7: 680 the fan, all Braves in Atlanta, 12-2 the final. Braves scoring eight runs in the fourth inning, tying for most in a frame this season. Ronald Acuna Jr., how about 3-for-3 with a homer, drove in a pair, is hitting .364 in September. Braves leading the Phillies by six games now in the NL East, have a 99% chance to win the division, according to ESPN analytics. Padres and Giants in San Francisco. Fernando Tatis hunting bleachers.
1: And here it comes. Swing, and there's a shot. That's headed for Berkeley. Way, way back and high up into the bleachers. It is 6-3. San Diego. Man. Tape measure home run for Fernando Tatis Jr., his 21st home run of the year.
7: KNBR on the call. Tatis going deep. Jackson Merrill with another homer as well. He is the fourth different player in Padres franchise history with 25 homers and 25 steals in a season. Joining Tatis Jr., Will Myers, and Reggie Sanders, Padres win their sixth straight longest active winning streak in the majors. Be sure to tune in for baseball action tonight as the Giants host the Padres, wrapping up their series on Sunday Night Baseball. Coverage beginning 7 p.m. Eastern on ESPN Radio and the ESPN app. Two division leaders in Tampa, the Rays trying to keep their distance from the Yankees. They get a win 3-2 over Houston. Nick Madrigal, RBI sac fly in the victory. Ian Seymour was outstanding. Six innings, two earned 10 strikeouts to tie for his second most in a game in his career. The Rays improving to an American League best 49-25 at home this season, on pace for their third highest home win percentage in franchise history. Up next, our half hour headlines and latest from around the NFL. 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
1: Texas takes down Ohio State in a top-five stunner, erasing a 20-point deficit in the second half. Oregon upset at Oklahoma State. Michigan picks up a big win over OU. Elena Rybakina, the U.S. Open champ in Queens, and we get you set for the start of the NFL season. Talking some of the big Saturday finals, everything is bigger in Texas. What a comeback for the Longhorns taking down Ohio State. Was it more Texas or the Buckeyes' collapse in the second half? ESPN senior college football writer Jake Trotter putting the blame on Ohio State.
2: It's one of the more epic losses in Ohio State history. So, just a total collapse from the Buckeyes. And you have to wonder, like, can they bounce back from this? Because this was getting ready to be, you know, the biggest non-conference win of anybody in the FBS. And now they got to go back home and figure some things out, because they still got to go to Indiana. They still got to go to USC. They still got Oregon. Although I don't know about that game right now, because the Ducks had a pretty rough loss too. So yeah, it was pretty crazy, and just a wild atmosphere in the fourth quarter in Austin, Texas.
1: Yeah, and what a comeback for Texas. So resilient after falling behind big through three quarters. Trotter says the Longhorns came up clutch down the stretch.
2: I think Ohio State just ran out of gas, and the defense was on the field basically nonstop in the fourth quarter, and you saw it at the end. They just could not, you know, muster the energy to get a stop. So, you could feel the momentum shifting in late in the third quarter. And then by the time, you know, it was 23-17, you just felt like Texas was going to somehow win the game because they were making all the plays and Ohio State wasn't making any.
1: Yeah, see if that is a big-time springboard win for Texas and how Ohio State responds with a difficult schedule on the horizon. Earlier final that was a little surprising, Michigan responding to take down OU at the Big House. Our ESPN Radio team, Mark Kestisher and Kelly Stauffer, recapping a big day for Big Blue.
3: Nick, thank you very much. After all the consternation and controversy of Michigan's last-second win over Western Michigan, Kelly Stauffer, they take down number 11, Oklahoma. You had it diagnosed in the middle of the week. I'm sure the Michigan coaches felt the same way. Bryce Underwood actually had one more run than pass attempt. 18 runs, 17 pass attempts, and the Michigan defense was terrific to take down the Sooners.
4: Michigan offensively had 263 total yards, and Underwood accounted for 198 of them. And also, hats off to Jason Beck, the offensive coordinator. I think Jason Beck totally missed it last week pertaining to how to handle Bryce Underwood and what he's capable of doing at this point. Had him in situations he's not prepared for, reading defenses, going through progressions. Give him an either or, one side or the other. It's there, take it, if not, run it. And then saddle him up in the run game and get something done. And oh, by the way, we play really good defense. And it was really, really impressive complimentary football today out of Michigan.
3: Yeah, and look, Oklahoma's known for its great defense, and deservedly so over the last few years under Brent Venables. But the Michigan D today, and John Mateer had turned around, did not have a great first half. I think you had given me the stat. He was 9 for 9 at some point in the second half. Jair Hill, on a bad decision by Mateer, came up with the INT that set up the go-ahead score.
4: Mateer was 9 for 9 in the second half until he went 0 for 6, including that interception. And that was the difference. And Kyle Whittingham has been around the block enough to know. He said it earlier this week, if we don't win the turnover takeaway, we're not winning this game. And I think they were +2 in that department the last time I looked.
3: Oklahoma, really good team, but a loss on the road, and in 2 weeks, how about this back-to-back? At number two, Georgia, and then home for Texas. Michigan's got a tough close later this season, but they're 2-0. Michigan 17, Oklahoma 10, the final from the Big House in Ann Arbor. For Kelly Stauffer, I'm Mark Kestisher, right here on the exclusive home of the College Football Playoff, ESPN Radio, and the ESPN app. Let's go back to Nick DeLuca in the studio.
1: Yeah, thanks so much, Kesty, and a big win for Michigan to find some momentum after the struggles in week one. ESPN's Heather Dinich calling it a pretty ugly afternoon in Ann Arbor.
5: This was an ugly game. Let's just start there. Neither of these teams looked really great, and it was good for Michigan because they wanted to rewrite the narrative, and they needed this win really bad after everything that happened last week, but reality is they have no passing game. Oklahoma has no running game. Between the two of them, they had a gazillion penalties. There were fumbles left and right. I mean, John Mateer was throwing the ball up to the clouds, and it was just like, who's going to win this game? And it came down to an interception. Mateer threw an interception. Two plays later, Michigan got the game-winning touchdown on a one-yard run. So, you know, Oklahoma has a lot to fix before the SEC schedule starts, and it's coming up around the bend with Georgia and Texas.
1: Yeah, Dinich on College Game Day on ESPN Radio about what you'd expect with those two defenses playing the way that they have been so far this season. Oregon and Oklahoma State, the surprise of Saturday. Ducks playing with fire in week one, but they fall to the Cowboys in week two. ESPN's Jake Trotter says that Oklahoma State and Drew Mestemaker proving that they're legit.
6: How do you lose to Tulsa, really get blown out by Tulsa, and then come back and beat that Oregon team? Guys, I'm not so sure that Drew Mestemaker is the best quarterback in college football. And you talk to NFL scouts, like they had their eye on him. He is legit, and it wouldn't surprise me after today. And I can't believe I'm saying this 48 hours later based on what I thought of them, but they're a contender in the Big 12. That was a legit win. You know, they threw two pick sixes and still beat Oregon. So Oklahoma State is back, and after, what, 20 straight losses to FBS teams.
1: Wow. High praise from Trotter. Couple other Saturday finals, Alabama over Kentucky 45-17. Bama trailed at half, but outscoring Kentucky 32-0 in the second, 28-point win, Alabama's largest after trailing at halftime since SEC expansion in 1992. Number 10, Texas A&M 48, Arizona State 20. A&M using a 24-0 run in the fourth quarter, backed by a pair of defensive touchdowns to help beat the Sun Devils. Marcel Reed leading the way with three passing touchdowns. Number 15, BYU taking down Arizona 28-17 as well, in a rematch of a double overtime thriller from last year. Wasn't quite that close this season. SportsCenter All Night here on ESPN Radio, the ESPN app, SiriusXM Channel 80. 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The NFL season is underway. We'll get you set for all the action on the first Sunday of the year.
0: Buccaneers and Bengals.
1: Two former first overall pick quarterbacks, Heisman winners in back-to-back years, got college football on the brain. Baker Mayfield fresh off his new extension, excited to focus on football.
7: It's not going to be looming over everybody, questioning it day in and day out throughout the weeks. For me, it doesn't change. We didn't make the playoffs last year. I think everybody that was here has a bad taste in their mouth, and they're ready to right the ship on that. And you know, we believe that we have a really, really good team. Got to take it 1 week at a time, but this team's hungry, and that's what I'm most excited about.
1: Yeah, on the other side, the Bengals have missed the playoffs in each of the last three seasons after making the conference championship in the previous two. Quarterback Joe Burrow optimistic for 2026.
8: I would say I'm more excited this year than I've been in a long time. I think I've always been excited to play, but this year I'm excited to watch, too. I'm really excited to see our guys go make it happen.
1: Yeah, Burrow 12-3 against NFC teams since losing Super Bowl 56 to the Rams. Third best out-of-conference record in the NFL since 2022 behind Jalen Hurts and Lamar Jackson. Bengals trying to avoid another slow start, just 3-11 in weeks 1 and 2 under Zach Taylor as head coach since 2019.
0: Falcons at Steelers.
1: One of two matchups in week one featuring newly hired head coaches on both sidelines. Kevin Stefanski against Mike McCarthy. Who's playing quarterback for the Falcons? Is it you? Is it me? Looks like it's going to be Cooper Rush after a couple of big injuries for Atlanta. Stefanski on Rush as QB1 in week one.
9: That's the life of a backup quarterback. In an ideal world, would you love to have gotten every rep? Of course, that's a no-brainer. But I do think there's examples of guys that come in with no reps, and sometimes it's after the first play. Sometimes it's on play 59, whatever it is, and you're expected to compete, and you're expected to hold the standard of the room, in this case, the quarterback room. So Cooper's been a backup in his career. He's been a starter. He knows how to prepare.
1: Falcons have lost five straight to the Steelers. They are 2-16-1 all-time. That is the worst winning percentage against a single opponent in NFL history. How about Mike McCarthy and Aaron Rodgers back together again, making their regular season debut after all of these years?
0: Bills at Texans.
1: One of the top matchups of week one, the Bills taking on the Texans in Houston. A lot of success for Texans and head coach DeMeco Ryans over the last couple of seasons against Buffalo. Ryan says that it doesn't necessarily translate to this year's season opener.
10: With this being our first game, anything goes. Any looks, any type of schemes, anything can come up. So for that reason, I don't put any, I don't put a lot of weight into the games that we played prior. Also, with this team, new head coach, right? New defensive coordinator, new special teams coordinator. There will be a ton of different looks that we've had in the past 2 years. So just to say, what we did the past 2 years is what's worked, rinse and repeat, that's not it, right? We got to be prepared and ready for anything. We got to trust our rules, trust what we've done during training camp, trust our training, and put the ball down. Let's go to work.
1: Yeah, debut for Joe Brady as the Bills head coach in week one. Brady weighing in on some of the struggles for the Bills offense and Josh Allen in Houston.
11: I don't think anything is tied. You know, it's year one for us, right? And there's nothing that we're going into this year with the mindset of, oh, man, look, this is what's happened in the past year, right? Like, a lot of these guys haven't even been here. So I don't think it's anything. We just got to, make sure we're locked into our details. And it's going to be an incredible environment. It always is down there. And, two good teams that were in the playoffs last year, but none of that has any bearing this year. And so it'll be a great test for us.
1: Yeah, fresh start on both sides. Speaking of fresh starts.
0: Dolphins at Raiders.
1: Yeah, Ryan Fitzpatrick, a former Dolphins quarterback. Raiders in year one with Clint Kubiak. Jeff Hafley making his Miami debut. Fitz on the Fitz and Wit podcast saying if the Dolphins lose this one, they could lose them all.
12: If the Dolphins lose to the Raiders in Vegas on Sunday, I think they're going to go 0-17 this year. I think they'll be the first team in NFL history to go 0-17. Let's look at the Dolphins' schedule. They're playing the NFC North. So you tell me, do you got them beating Detroit, Minnesota, Green Bay, or Chicago this year?
13: Nope.
12: No. They're playing the AFC West. So let's just say that the Raiders beat them. Do you have them beating Denver this year or Kansas City or the Chargers?
13: Zero chance.
12: Okay. So we're breaking it down that way. Okay. Now let's look at the three teams that they play that aren't in those divisions. They're at San Francisco.
13: Okay.
12: They're playing Cincy, who's apparently playing in the AFC Championship game.
13: Right. So there are different.
12: And they're at Indy. Are they winning any of those three games?
13: Caveat, or either or, is Daniel Jones healthy? If it's Anthony Richardson, I think that there's a chance.
12: So Daniel Jones, let's say he's healthy, so they're not winning that game.
13: Okay.
12: So that leaves you the division. Patriots twice, I say no chance. Bills twice, I say no chance. So they're playing the Jets twice, and that's their shot.
13: That's their shot.
12: And as I talked about last week, I think the Jets are much improved this year, and they're going to show it on the field. So I'm sitting there looking at it going, I don't see a whole lot of wins in there, Witt. So let's make the bold prediction, 0-17.
1: Yeah, tune in to Football Sunday, presented by Gusto, for a doubleheader. The Bears visiting the Panthers at 1 p.m., immediately following the Dolphins and the Raiders at 4:25. 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
0: Cowboys at Giants.
1: Yeah, the nightcap Sunday Night Football in New Jersey. Cowboys and Giants. ESPN's Chris Canty played for both teams. Says Dallas needs to stop talking and start acting.
14: I don't remember the Dallas Cowboys with Dak Prescott and CeeDee Lamb and this current core of players being as boisterous as they are this season. And I don't have an issue with, you know, them being confident, but I have an issue with them saying, let's proclaim dominance. How about just go out and win the game? That's all that matters. Go 1-0 every single week. And I know that's boring. It's cliche. It's coach speak. But guess what? The best teams are methodical in terms of how they navigate the marathon that is the NFL regular season. And ultimately, at the end, they're in places that they want to be. It's been a long time since we could say the Cowboys were where they wanted to be at season's end.
1: Yeah, Canty on unsportsmanlike, one of the more intriguing matchups between a pair of NFC East rivals. Up next, volume up for our top sound from Saturday. 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
14: Ended my career at 300 pounds, somewhat of an athlete. 2 years later, I was 320. I looked like a vanilla milkshake.
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20: Here is our weather in Middle Tennessee. Areas of fog before 8 a.m. Then sunny with a high near 95. Heat index values as high as 102. Calm wind becoming north-northwest around 5 miles per hour. Sunday night, partly cloudy with a low around 72. Monday, sunny with a high near 93 and heat index values as high as 102. Northeast wind around 5 miles per hour. Monday night, mostly clear with a low around 71. 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
3: Louisiana Tech's Jordan McCray makes it interesting against LSU with a pick six. Kyle Schauschberger with the call from Learfield.
5: Braylon Moore in that purple jersey will snap the football. Levitt looking left right away. Darts one over. Picked off. It's intercepted by Jordan McCray at the goal line. He's galloping across midfield. 45, 35. They're not going to get him. Jordan McCray all the way to the house. A pick six.
0: Number three.
3: Another INT to the house. This one from Texas A&M's Marco Jones on ESPN Radio.
6: Owens heels on the 40-yard line. He takes the snap in a crowd. Fakes a handoff. Looks to the near side. Hit as he throws. Ball is up. It's intercepted by the Aggies. There goes Marco Jones. Nobody's going to get him. The 10, the 5. Touchdown, Texas A&M. He spikes the ball in celebration. TJ Searcy deflected. A 62-yard big man interception return to the house.
0: Number two.
3: Texas couldn't be stopped in the fourth. The rip a win away from number one Ohio State. Craig Way from Learfield with the final call.
7: Shotgun snap to Sayan. Back to throw. Flings it up. Downfield. The pass is knocked away.

0: was about as exciting as it got in Lexington for those home fans. Little defensive flavor to our Saturday top sound. Couple of defensive scores. Strong bounce back for Bama in that win over Kentucky. LSU waking up after a slow start as well. Going to need to get that offense in gear for next week's Kiffin Bowl in Oxford. That should be a really fun one. Nick DeLuca here with you. SportsCenter all night. We'll go back to baseball. Yankees and Mets in the Bronx. Empire State Building. Orange and blue.
1: The 2-0. Swing and a high fly ball. Deep right field. This one here. Grand slam, Francisco Lindor. 11-2 Mets at Yankee Stadium.
0: Keith Radd on the call, 880 ESPN New York. Lindor with his 24th career multi-homer game as a shortstop, tying Ernie Banks for the second most in Major League history. The Mets win it 12-2, their 10-run win tied for the largest against the Yankees in the series history. Struggles continue for Gerrit Cole. He has allowed 7 home runs in his last 2 starts, the most of any 2-start span in his career, lost snapping a Yankees 6-game home winning streak. The Marlins taking on the Dodgers. LA on the road trying to extend their 8-game winning streak. Otto Lopez had other ideas.
2: 2-0. Line shot right field, base hit. Hernandez struts in to score from third. Conine to second, and the Marlins have the lead on an RBI single from Otto Lopez. 3-2 Miami in the second.
0: 104.3 WQAM on the call. The Dodgers' longest active major league winning streak snapped at 8 games. Pete Fairbanks nailing down a save for Miami as his strong season continues. The Red Sox and the Royals. Willier Abreu with the big blow.
3: 2-2 pitch. Swinging a shot high into right center field. Back at the track. At the wall. Off the wall. Jasper scores. Adley rounds third. Willier holds at second. That's a 2-run double. Abreu delivers. And it's 3-1 Red Sox.
0: WEEI on the call. Ranger Suarez was really sharp in this one. 7 innings, 1 earned, 8 strikeouts through a season high. 69 strikes. The Red Sox continue to own the AL Central, have won 9 of their last 10, now 18-9 against that division overall as they chase a wild card spot. Up next, a Texas-sized stunner. Cowboys catching a duck in the rest of Week 2 college football Saturday. This is SportsCenter all night.
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12: 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Nick DeLuca here with you. Second Saturday in September, and it was a good one. If you had a wedding to attend today, hopefully there were some TVs nearby. Lots of action around Major League Baseball. We'll get you ready for our first NFL Sunday of the season, but I have to start recapping a wild week two Saturday of college football. Kick it off with the game of the day in Austin. Ohio State, Texas, 1-4 in the country. Big Ten, SEC, Texas came in as a 1.5-point favorite. It's the 14th time since 1978. The number one team in the country has been an underdog in a regular season game. Longhorns, though, were shaky early. Fumble and INT on the first two drives, leading to 10 Ohio State points. Second quarter, Julian Sayin, Jeremiah Smith, 6 more.
13: 14 seconds left. Smith and Ennis, wide left. Robertson McCune, wide right. Bo Jackson in the backfield next to Julian Sayin. Buckeyes at the Texas 19. Sayin looking all over after he receives the snap. Throws in the end zone. Caught by Jeremiah Smith for a touchdown and a 19-yard pass play. Julian Sayin to Jeremiah Smith in the air. And Ohio State's lead grows to 19-3.
12: Paul Keels with the call from Learfield. Buckeyes led by 17 at the break. Smith had 8 catches, 164 yards, and a touchdown. Part of a big day. Felt like that would be the story. Ohio State entered the fourth quarter leading 23-3 since 2004. Number one teams 197-0 when leading by 20-plus in the fourth. More on that in a minute. Texas touchdown cut it to one score. Then Ohio State driving. Connor Hawkins
1: 3 for 3 on the night, but missing from 45 to give the Longhorns some life. Arch Manning in the offense driving. Hollywood smothers. Hollywood ending.
4: 12th play of the drive. Third down and goal for Texas inside the Ohio State 1 yard line. The lineup in the eye. Manning under center to take the snap. Third and goal. Hand off. Diving for the goal line. Hollywood smothers. Touchdown Texas. Smothers over the top. And the Longhorns are an extra point away from taking their first lead of the night.
1: Craig Way with the call from Learfield. Smothers for the lead in the late stages. Texas outscoring Ohio State 21-0 in the fourth quarter to win it 24-23. Texas head coach Steve Sarkisian, we finally found him. What does this win mean for his team?
9: I think what it can do is that this team can understand that we can overcome adversity, and we're going to get faced with more adversity. I mean, we're two games into a long season. This isn't going to be the first time that adversity is going to strike this season. And hopefully this serves as a lesson that we can come back from a lot. And the way you come back is focus on the next play. The way you come back is sticking together as a team. The way you come back is playing complementary football. The way you come back is having the right type of energy. So with that, I think that's what it can do for us. I don't know. It's not just going to, this was one win. This doesn't mean it's worth 4, 5, 6, or 7. It's worth one win. And as I touched on, we need to improve some things that we weren't doing well in the first half. But what it can do is serve as a lesson for, continuing to fight through the adversity when we get faced with it.
1: Yeah, what a second half turnaround for Arch Manning, finishing the first quarter with -4 passing yards and -10 rushing yards, then went 16 of 23 for 136 yards and a touchdown after halftime. Arch soaking it all in postgame with ESPN's Laura Rutledge.
14: Arch, the game's on the line. You're trying to continue to orchestrate this comeback. How would you describe what was going through your head as you were able to lead that game-winning drive?
15: I'm just so proud of our guys. They're all three phases. It wasn't very pretty, but we found a way to win. That's what good teams do.
14: A couple of gutsy calls on fourth down and great moments by you. How did that ignite something in you?
15: This felt good. We got a bunch of good players, a lot of leaders. It's been a fun night.
14: This game last year created a lot of adversity for you that you had to overcome. How would you describe the satisfaction now coming out with the
15: couldn't
14: win?
15: Lose to them again. I had nightmares about that game last year, so we're glad to get a win tonight. Have a good night in Austin. Thank you so much.
1: Yeah, I can hear the emotion in his voice. Second largest fourth quarter comeback in Texas program history, trailing only a 2007 rally against Oklahoma State. On the other side, second half to forget for Ohio State. Head coach Ryan Day on how they bounce back from this collapse.
16: It can come down to one play, and we weren't able to make that play in the fourth quarter, and as coaches we weren't able to put them in enough situations to make those plays, so we got to figure out how to do a better job of that, because ultimately as coaches we got to own everything, and we're going to do that coming out of this game, and certainly starts with me and goes to the coordinators and down to the position coaches, but yeah, we're gonna have to go back, and it's going to be painful and frustrating, but that's our job.
1: Stunning loss for Ohio State, snapping an 115-game winning streak when holding a 20-point lead at any point. That was the sixth longest active streak among FBS teams. Oregon, meanwhile, on the road in Stillwater, looking for a bounce back after a scare against Boise State in the opener. Last year, the Ducks beat Oklahoma State 69-3. All the makings of a get-right game. Well, wrong.
17: Two wide to each side, third and 8 at the Oregon 10. Hawkins is the tailback to Mestemaker's right, and Drew gets the ball. Looks to throw, under heavy pressure, gets away. Mestemaker pumps, Mestemaker running, diving toward the end zone, he's in! Pistols firing! Touchdown, Oklahoma State! Drew Mestemaker, give him an Olympic gold medal!
1: Yeah, Drew Mestemaker had Oregon on upset alert all afternoon, and the Cowboy defense finish the job in the fourth.
17: Oregon, first and 10 from its own 45. Here's a toss. Hill drops it, picks it up, fumbles the football, and the Cowboys have recovered. James Williams has recovered at the Oregon 41-yard line with a minute 55 to play.
1: Dave Hunziker with the call from Learfield, Oregon playing with fire, and they get burned in week two. Oklahoma State with a huge upset, 39-31 your final. What a difference a year makes. That 66-point loss was the largest for OSU since 1907. It's the third time a team lost by 65-plus to a team and then beat them in the following season in the AP poll era. Akron over Miami in 1996 and UTEP over Utah in 1974. What a day for Mestemaker postgame on ESPN.
18: Drew, all week long, you guys were told you're not good enough after the embarrassing loss. Your words to Tulsa. What did it take from this group to bounce back and respond against the number six team in the nation?
19: Yeah, I think that's just who we are at the end of the day. You know, we had to respond after a bad week last week, but everyone on this team's been counted out their whole career, and I think that's what makes us special.
18: You're one of those guys. What makes you so resilient?
19: All week. This is the best week of practice we've ever had, and I believe in these guys. These guys are built for these moments.
18: Thank you.
1: Yeah, Mestemaker finishing with 317 passing yards, two touchdowns, 109 rushing yards, and a rushing touchdown. Second player over the last 20 years with 300 pass and 100 rushing yards is a 20-point underdog. What a win for Oklahoma State. Oregon outgained by 273 yards. It snaps a 41-game winning streak against unranked opponents. Head coach Dan Lanning pretty blunt with his post-game assessment.
20: Because it wasn't close in a lot of ways. We got our kicked from a lot of areas. Tons of credit to Coach Morris and his staff.
21: If it wasn't for the takeaways that we had on defense, it doesn't even look like it looked. That being said, there's a lot of opportunity for improvement. There's overall as a team, we didn't tackle well in week one, we didn't tackle well right in week two, right? We didn't win the line of scrimmage on either side of the ball. We had to do a better job there. There's a lot of things that you can look at and evaluate and say, okay, let's go to work. Ultimately, on the same note, every single goal is still in front of us, right? We control our destiny, but this is a game that we need to show improvement. We didn't show improvement. So we have to see that now moving forward with our team. We've got a locker room that's hurting, obviously. But on the same note, Oklahoma State went and won that game, and we didn't do the things that you have to do to win that game. It could be a team that goes and learns from it, becomes a lot better.
22: We didn't have a lot of rhythm on offense today. Again, defensively, we gave up way too many explosives, some poor eye discipline, not winning at the point of attack. And our guys are much more capable of that. So all that starts with me, right? Every bit of that starts with me. I didn't prepare our guys well enough to play.
1: Yeah, laundry list from Dan Lanning. So surprising to see Dante Moore struggle the way that he did, completing just 14 of 29 pass attempts. Oregon's CFP chances falling from 54% to 20% after the loss on the early All-State playoff predictor. Big game in the early window on Saturday at the Big House. The big question coming in. Bryce Underwood really struggled in the season opener for Michigan against Western Michigan. Tall task against Oklahoma's defense. Doing enough with his arm and his legs.
23: From the Sooner 38 for Michigan. Option keep. Underwood 35. Puts his foot in the ground 30. Turns to the 20-yard line. To the 10. Near the goal line. Knocked out of bounds. He's in. Touchdown. Just got inside the pylon. Bryce Underwood. 38-yard touchdown run. And the maize and blue cheering loud here in Ann Arbor.
1: Mark Kestisher with the call here on ESPN Radio. Underwood finishing with just 111 passing yards, but adding 87 on the ground and that score. 38-yarder, the longest rushing touchdown by a Michigan QB since 2018. Michigan defense getting the job done. They hold off Oklahoma 17-10. Wolverines head coach Kyle Whittingham liked this week's game a lot better than last week's.
0: What a great bounce back, I guess you could say, from last week. Proud of the football team. We had a great week of preparation, not a good week, a great week. And they were determined. They went into this game and determined to be with a lot more passion and energy and physicality. And they did exactly that. Everything that we were looking for in this game that was missing last week showed up.
1: Yeah, story, the Michigan defense, John Mateer, really struggled down the stretch for OU, ended the game 1 of 8 passing for just 3 yards and an interception in the second half. Michigan becoming the first team over the last 20 seasons, despite being held under 300 yards in both games, to find a way to win. On that OU side, Brent Venables really struggling to find some rhythm for his offense, says it's tough to leave Ann Arbor with a loss.
3: And I think it goes without saying, Michigan's a really talented football team. We know that. And we're going to see a lot more talented teams as well as the season goes on. And so I know our guys, what they're made of. Don't question that whatsoever. We got to improve, find out the ways that we can do a better job as a staff and help them be better when it matters the most. And, and again, got to do everything we can to, again, put this game behind us, learn from it, grow from it, get better from it, and get ready for, a 10-win New Mexico team that's coming in to Norman next week.
1: Yeah, Michigan, a 5.5-point underdog in this game, making it just the fourth time this century that Michigan has been a home underdog to a non-conference opponent, but they find a way to win. Michigan head coach Kyle Whittingham vocal about needing improvement from Bryce Underwood this week, following up on that post game.
5: Coach, you talk about Bryce's improvement from last week and the comments that you made earlier in the week about, the job not necessarily.
0: I never made those comments. I was asked if his job was infinitely and etched in stone. Whose job is ever etched in stone? So that was my answer. I never brought that up or alluded to that. Are you guys, you guys all guarantee jobs? I don't. And I don't know anyone in football that does. So I don't agree that I open that can of worms. And Bryce is our quarterback, and that's where we are right now.
1: Underwood is the Michigan quarterback. Wolverines, I guess we can call it questionable 2-0, but 2-0 nonetheless after a big win over OU. Coming up, we crown a women's champion in Queens and some of the best from Saturday in baseball. This is SportsCenter All Night here on ESPN Radio.
11: 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Tatis Jr. and the San Diego Padres continue to fight for a wild card berth when they travel to San Francisco to face the Giants. 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
1: 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Nick DeLuca here with you. More than just college football on Saturday. Crowned a champion at the U.S. Open in Queens. The top two players in the world on the women's side of the bracket, Aryna Sabalenka and Elena Rybakina. Fitting it went to a third set, but Rybakina meeting the moment.
2: Elena Rybakina is the new world number one and the new U.S. Open champion. First Wimbledon, then the Australian this year, and now a U.S. Open champion for the first time.
1: That call coming from ESPN. Rybakina claiming her third career major title, Wimbledon and the Australian Open, the other two, becomes the first U.S. Open champion in the Open era to win three setters in the quarters, semis, and the final. Will be the world number one for the first time in her career on Monday. Rybakina on sinking in the moment and what it means.
3: I'm shocked, to be honest. I have no words. I mean, what a tournament. I was coming here a little bit injured, not a little bit injured. Yeah. And yes, somehow day by day we were trying to find a way, you know, adapting to all the challenges every day I was waking up with. And yeah, it's just incredible. I can't believe still. It's, no words.
1: And Rybakina growing into a three-time major champion on growing her game into another major title.
3: I feel like experience with my team for a long time, people I know so well, I trust, and I don't know, just everything got together. And I don't know, we've been working a lot, and I'm just super happy. And the consistency I found is great, but I know that in women's tennis and just in tennis, everything changes so quick. And I'm super happy with the achievements, but I will try, of course, to push more and stay at the top as long as possible.
1: Rybakina, the second woman in the Open era to beat three multi-former major champions in a single U.S. Open, going through Naomi Osaka, Coco Gauff, and Sabalenka, joining Serena Williams in 1999. Sabalenka snapping a streak of two straight U.S. Open titles, was going for the three-peat on Saturday. 19 straight U.S. Open matches won entering this final, falling to 1-4 in her last five major final appearances after starting her career 3-1. SportsCenter All Night here on ESPN Radio, the ESPN app. Nick DeLuca here with you. Over to baseball, just a couple weeks left in the regular season. Some wild card races heating up. The D-backs chasing an NL wild card spot. Rangers still alive in a down AL West. Put together a Texas-sized sixth inning.
4: Here's the pitch. Duran swings and lines one to center field. That's down for a base hit. Young will score. Nimmo headed to the plate. The throw in is cut off, and it's 6-1 Texas. Two-run single for Ezekiel Duran, and the Rangers have plated six runs here at the top of the fifth inning.
1: That call from right here on ESPN Radio. The Rangers scoring six in the fifth, their most in an inning since June 19th, snapping a three-game losing streak to improve to just two games back of the Astros for first in the AL West. 6-2, your final over Arizona. The Braves and the Phillies, top two teams in the NL East, but the Brave bats helping them pull away.
5: 2-2 pitch and a high drive deep right center field to the wall and off the base of the wall. Drake Baldwin into second base, a two RBI double as he just rocked it into the gap. 7-1 Braves in the fourth inning.
1: 6-80 the fan, all Braves in Atlanta, 12-2 the final. Braves scoring eight runs in the fourth inning, tying for most in a frame this season. Ronald Acuna Jr., how about 3-for-3 with a homer, drove in a pair, is hitting .364 in September. Braves leading the Phillies by six games now in the NL East, have a 99% chance to win the division, according to ESPN analytics. Padres and Giants in San Francisco. Fernando Tatis hunting bleachers.
6: And here it comes. Swing, there's a shot. That's headed for Berkeley. Way, way back and high up into the bleachers. It is 6-3. San Diego. Man. Tape measure home run for Fernando Tatis Jr., his 21st home run of the year.
1: KNBR on the call. Tatis going deep. Jackson Merrill with another homer as well. He is the fourth different player in Padres franchise history with 25 homers and 25 steals in a season. Joining Tatis Jr., Will Myers, and Reggie Sanders, Padres win their sixth straight longest active winning streak in the majors. Be sure to tune in for baseball action tonight as the Giants host the Padres, wrapping up their series on Sunday Night Baseball. Coverage beginning 7 p.m. Eastern on ESPN Radio and the ESPN app. Two division leaders in Tampa, the Rays trying to keep their distance from the Yankees. They get a win 3-2 over Houston. Nick Madrigal, RBI sac fly in the victory. Ian Seymour was outstanding. Six innings, two earned 10 strikeouts to tie for his second most in a game in his career. The Rays improving to an American League best 49-25 at home this season, on pace for their third highest home win percentage in franchise history. Up next, our half hour headlines and latest from around the NFL. 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
1: Texas takes down Ohio State in a top five stunner, erasing a 20-point deficit in the second half. Oregon upset at Oklahoma State. Michigan picks up a big win over OU. Elena Rybakina, the U.S. Open champ in Queens, and we get you set for the start of the NFL season. Talking some of the big Saturday finals, everything is bigger in Texas. What a comeback for the Longhorns taking down Ohio State. Was it more Texas or the Buckeyes' collapse in the second half? ESPN senior college football writer Jake Trotter putting the blame on Ohio State.
16: It's one of the more epic losses in Ohio State history. So, just a total collapse from the Buckeyes. And you have to wonder, like, can they bounce back from this? Because this was getting ready to be, you know, the biggest non-conference win of anybody in the FBS. And now they got to go back home and figure some things out, because they still got to go to Indiana. They still got to go to USC. They still got Oregon. Although I don't know about that game right now, because the Ducks had a pretty rough loss too. So yeah, it was pretty crazy, and just a wild atmosphere in the fourth quarter in Austin, Texas.
1: Yeah, and what a comeback for Texas. So resilient after falling behind big through three quarters. Trotter says the Longhorns came up clutch down the stretch.
16: I think Ohio State just ran out of gas, and the defense was on the field basically nonstop in the fourth quarter, and you saw it at the end. They just could not, you know, muster the energy to get a stop. So, you could feel the momentum shifting late in the third quarter. And then by the time, you know, it was 23-17, you just felt like Texas was going to somehow win the game because they were making all the plays and Ohio State wasn't making any.
1: Yeah, see if that is a big-time springboard win for Texas and how Ohio State responds with a difficult schedule on the horizon. Earlier final that was a little surprising, Michigan responding to take down OU at the Big House. Our ESPN radio team, Mark Kestisher and Kelly Stauffer, recapping a big day for Big Blue.
17: Nick, thank you very much. After all the consternation and controversy of Michigan's last-second win over Western Michigan, Kelly Stauffer, they take down number 11, Oklahoma. You had it diagnosed in the middle of the week. I'm sure the Michigan coaches felt the same way. Bryce Underwood actually had one more run than pass attempt. 18 runs, 17 pass attempts, and the Michigan defense was terrific to take down the Sooners.
18: Michigan offensively had 263 total yards, and Underwood accounted for 198 of them. And also, hats off to Jason Beck, the offensive coordinator. I think Jason Beck totally missed it last week pertaining to how to handle Bryce Underwood and what he's capable of doing at this point. Had him in situations he's not prepared for, reading defenses, going through progressions. Give him an either or, one side or the other. It's there, take it, if not, run it. And then saddle him up in the run game and get something done. And oh, by the way, we play really good defense. And it was really, really impressive, complimentary football today out of Michigan.
17: Yeah, and look, Oklahoma's known for its great defense, and deservedly so over the last few years under Brent Venables. But the Michigan D today, and John Mateer had turned around, did not have a great first half. I think you'd given me the stat. He was 9-for-9 at some point in the second half. Jair Hill, on a bad decision by Mateer, came up with the INT that set up the go-ahead score.
18: Mateer was 9-for-9 in the second half until he went 0-for-6, including that interception. And that was the difference. And Kyle Whittingham has been around the block enough to know, he said it earlier this week, if we don't win the turnover takeaway, we're not winning this game. And I think they were plus two in that department the last time I looked.
17: Oklahoma, really good team, but a loss on the road, and in 2 weeks, how about this back-to-back? At number two, Georgia, and then home for Texas. Michigan's got a tough close later this season, but they're 2-0. Michigan 17, Oklahoma 10, the final from the Big House in Ann Arbor. For Kelly Stauffer, I'm Mark Kestisher, right here on the exclusive home of the College Football Playoff, ESPN Radio, and the ESPN app. Let's go back to Nick DeLuca in the studio.
1: Yeah, thanks so much, Kesty, and a big win for Michigan to find some momentum after the struggles in week one. ESPN's Heather Dinich calling it a pretty ugly afternoon in Ann Arbor.
19: This was an ugly game. Let's just start there. Neither of these teams looked really great, and it was good for Michigan because they wanted to rewrite the narrative, and they needed this win really bad after everything that happened last week, but the reality is they have no passing game. Oklahoma has no running game. Between the two of them, they had a gazillion penalties. There were fumbles left and right. I mean, John Mateer was throwing the ball up to the clouds, and it was just like, who's going to win this game? And it came down to an interception. Mateer threw an interception. 2 plays later, Michigan got the game-winning touchdown on a one-yard run. So, you know, Oklahoma has a lot to fix before the SEC schedule starts, and it's coming up around the bend with Georgia and Texas.
1: Yeah, Dinich on College Game Day on ESPN Radio about what you'd expect with those two defenses playing the way that they have been so far this season. Oregon and Oklahoma State, the surprise of Saturday. Ducks playing with fire in week one, but they fall to the Cowboys in week two. ESPN's Jake Trotter says that Oklahoma State and Drew Mestemaker proving that they're legit.
16: How do you lose to Tulsa, really get blown out by Tulsa, and then come back and beat that Oregon team? Guys, I'm not so sure that Drew Mestemaker is the best quarterback in college football. And you talk to NFL scouts, like they had their eye on him. He is legit, and it wouldn't surprise me after today. And I can't believe I'm saying this 48 hours later based on what I thought of them, but they're a contender in the Big 12. That was a legit win. You know, they threw 2 pick-sixes and still beat Oregon. So Oklahoma State is back, and after, what, 20 straight losses to FBS teams.
1: Wow. High praise from Trotter. Couple other Saturday finals. Alabama over Kentucky, 45-17. Bama trailed at half, but outscoring Kentucky 32-0 in the second. 28-point win, Alabama's largest after trailing at halftime since SEC expansion in 1992. Number 10, Texas A&M, 48. Arizona State, 20. A&M using a 24-0 run in the fourth quarter, backed by a pair of defensive touchdowns to help beat the Sun Devils. Marcel Reed leading the way with 3 passing touchdowns. Number 15, BYU taking down Arizona 28-17 as well in a rematch of a double overtime thriller from last year. Wasn't quite that close this season. SportsCenter All Night here on ESPN Radio, the ESPN app, SiriusXM Channel 80. 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The NFL season is underway. We'll get you set for all the action on the first Sunday of the year.
0: Buccaneers at Bengals.
1: Two former first overall pick quarterbacks, Heisman winners in back-to-back years, got college football on the brain. Baker Mayfield fresh off his new extension, excited to focus on football.
20: It's not going to be looming over everybody, questioning it day in and day out throughout the weeks. For me, it doesn't change. We didn't make the playoffs last year. I think everybody that was here has a bad taste in their mouth, and they're ready to right the ship on that. And you know, we believe that we have a really, really good team. Got to take it 1 week at a time, but this team's hungry, and that's what I'm most excited about.
1: Yeah, on the other side, the Bengals have missed the playoffs in each of the last 3 seasons after making the conference championship in the previous 2. Quarterback Joe Burrow optimistic for 2026.
21: I would say I'm more excited this year than I've been in a long time. I think I've always been excited to play, but this year I'm excited to watch, too. I'm really just really excited to see our guys go make it happen.
1: Yeah, Burrow 12-3 against NFC teams since losing Super Bowl 56 to the Rams, third best out-of-conference record in the NFL since 2022 behind Jalen Hurts and Lamar Jackson. Bengals trying to avoid another slow start, just 3-11 in weeks 1 and 2 under Zach Taylor as head coach since 2019.
0: Falcons at Steelers.
1: One of two matchups in week one featuring newly hired head coaches on both sidelines. Kevin Stefanski against Mike McCarthy. Who's playing quarterback for the Falcons? Is it you? Is it me? Looks like it's going to be Cooper Rush after a couple of big injuries for Atlanta. Stefanski on Rush as QB1 in week one.
2: That's the life of a backup quarterback. And in an ideal world, would you love to have gotten every rep? Of course, that's a no-brainer. But I do think there's examples of guys that come in with no reps, and sometimes it's after the first play. Sometimes it's on play 59, whatever it is, and you're expected to compete, and you're expected to hold the standard of the room, in this case, the quarterback room. So Cooper's been a backup in his career. He's been a starter. He knows how to prepare.
1: Falcons have lost five straight to the Steelers. They are 2-16-1 all time. That is the worst winning percentage against a single opponent in NFL history. How about Mike McCarthy and Aaron Rodgers back together again, making their regular season debut after all of these years?
0: Bills at Texans.
1: One of the top matchups of week one, the Bills taking on the Texans in Houston. A lot of success for Texans and head coach DeMeco Ryans over the last couple of seasons against Buffalo. Ryan says that it doesn't necessarily translate to this year's season opener.
3: With this being our first game, anything goes. Any looks, any type of schemes, anything can come up. So for that reason, I don't put any, I don't put a lot of weight into the games that we played prior. Also, with this team, new head coach, right? New defensive coordinator, new special teams coordinator. There will be a ton of different looks that we've had in the past 2 years. So just to say, what we did the past 2 years is what's worked, rinse and repeat, that's not it, right? We got to be prepared and ready for anything. We got to trust our rules, trust what we've done during training camp, trust our training, and put the ball down. Let's go to work.
1: Yeah, debut for Joe Brady as the Bills head coach in week one. Brady weighing in on some of the struggles for the Bills offense and Josh Allen in Houston.
22: I don't think anything is tied. It's year one for us, right? And there's nothing that we're going into this year with the mindset of, oh man, look, this is what's happened in the past year, right? Like a lot of these guys haven't even been here. So I don't think it's anything. We just got to, make sure we're locked into our details, and it's going to be an incredible environment. It always is down there. And, two good teams that were in the playoffs last year, but none of that has any bearing this year. And so it'll be a great test for us.
1: Yeah, fresh start on both sides. Speaking of fresh starts,
0: Dolphins at Raiders.
1: Yeah, Ryan Fitzpatrick, a former Dolphins quarterback, Raiders in year one with Clint Kubiak, Jeff Hafley making his Miami debut. Fitz on the Fitz and Wit podcast saying if the Dolphins lose this one, they could lose them all.
23: If the Dolphins lose to the Raiders in Vegas on Sunday, I think they're going to go 0-17 this year. I think they'll be the first team in NFL history to go 0-17. Let's look at the Dolphins' schedule. They're playing the NFC North. Ooh. So you tell me, do you got them beating Detroit, Minnesota, Green Bay, or Chicago this year?
24: Nope.
23: No. They're playing the AFC West. So let's just say that the Raiders beat them. Do you have them beating Denver this year or Kansas City or the Chargers?
24: Zero chance.
23: Okay. So we're breaking it down that way. Okay. Now let's look at the three teams that they play that aren't in those divisions. They're at San Francisco.
24: Okay.
23: They're playing Cincy, who's apparently playing in the AFC Championship game.
24: Right. So there are different.
23: And they're at Indy. Are they winning any of those three games?
24: The caveat, or either or, is Daniel Jones healthy. If it's Anthony Richardson, I think that there's a chance.
23: So Daniel Jones, let's say he's healthy, so they're not winning that game.
24: Okay.
23: So that leaves you the division. Patriots twice, I say no chance. Bills twice, I say no chance. So they're playing the Jets twice, and that's their shot.
24: That's their shot.
23: And as I talked about last week, I think the Jets are much improved this year, and they're going to show it on the field. So I'm sitting there looking at it going, I don't see a whole lot of wins in there, Witt. So let's make the bold prediction, 0-17.
1: Yeah, tune in to Football Sunday presented by Gusto for a doubleheader. The Bears visiting the Panthers at 1 p.m. immediately following the Dolphins and the Raiders at 4:25. 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
0: Cowboys at Giants.
1: Yeah, the nightcap Sunday night football in New Jersey. Cowboys and Giants. ESPN's Chris Canty played for both teams. Says Dallas needs to stop talking and start acting.
4: I don't remember the Dallas Cowboys with Dak Prescott and CeeDee Lamb and this current core of players being as boisterous as they are this season. And I don't have an issue with, you know, them being confident, but I have an issue with them saying, let's proclaim dominance. How about just go out and win the game? That's all that matters. Go 1-0 every single week. And I know that's boring. It's cliche. It's coach speak. But guess what? The best teams are methodical in terms of how they navigate the marathon that is the NFL regular season. And ultimately, at the end, they're in places that they want to be. It's been a long time since we could say the Cowboys were where they wanted to be at season's end.
1: Yeah, Canty on unsportsmanlike, one of the more intriguing matchups between a pair of NFC East rivals. Up next, volume up for our top sound from Saturday. This is SportsCenter All Night here on ESPN Radio.
0: 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Malik Willis leads the Miami Dolphins into Las Vegas to face Kirk Cousins and the Raiders.
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25: Here is our weather in Middle Tennessee. Areas of fog before 8 a.m. Then sunny with a high near 95. Heat index values as high as 102. Calm wind becoming north-northwest around 5 miles per hour. Sunday night, partly cloudy with a low around 72. Monday, sunny with a high near 93 and heat index values as high as 102. Northeast wind around 5 miles per hour. Monday night, mostly clear with a low around 71. 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
2: 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Are you ready to take?
0: Number five.
3: Nick, quite a day in college football. We start with the biggest upset in the young season. Oklahoma State victorious. Dave Hunziker from Learfield.
4: One more snap and that will be the ballgame. Unbelievable. Snap.
3: Louisiana Tech's Jordan McCray makes it interesting against LSU with a pick six. Kyle Schauschberger with the call from Learfield.
5: Braylon Moore in that purple jersey will snap the football. Levitt looking left right away. Darts went over. Picked off. It's intercepted by Jordan McCray at the goal line. He's galloping across midfield. 45, 35. They're not going to get him. Jordan McCray all the way to the house. A pick six.
0: Number three.
3: Another INT to the house. This one from Texas A&M's Marco Jones on ESPN Radio.
6: Always heels on the 40-yard line. He takes the snap in a crouch, fakes a handoff, looks to the near side, hit as he throws. Ball is up. It's intercepted by the Aggies. There goes Marco Jones. Nobody's going to get him. The 10, the 5, touchdown Texas A&M. He spikes the ball in celebration. TJ Searcy deflected it. A 62-yard big man interception return to the house.
0: Number two.
3: Texas couldn't be stopped in the fourth. The Ripple win away from number one Ohio State. Craig Way from Learfield with the final call.
7: Shotgun snap to Sayan. Back to throw. Flings it up. Downfield. The pass is knocked away. And in fact, intercepted by Grayson Littleton. What a way to end it. This Texas Longhorn team.
8: They an elderly man downfield.
7: 20 points down.
8: That is the final.
7: To beat the top-ranked Ohio State Buckeyes. Final score, the Texas Longhorns 24. The Ohio State Buckeyes 23.
0: Number one.
3: Quis Humphrey Grace of Kentucky with a short pick six against Alabama on the JMI Sports Network.
9: Keelan Russell in the gun. Brooks goes in motion to the far side. Play fake. Quick throw near side.
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0: Keith Radd on the call, 880 ESPN New York. Lindor with his 24th career multi-homer game as a shortstop, tying Ernie Banks for the second most in Major League history. The Mets win it 12-2. Their 10-run win tied for the largest against the Yankees in the series history. Struggles continue for Gerrit Cole. He has allowed 7 home runs in his last 2 starts, the most of any 2-start span in his career, lost snapping a Yankees 6-game home winning streak. The Marlins taking on the Dodgers. LA on the road trying to extend their 8-game winning streak. Otto Lopez had other ideas.
1: 2-0. Line shot right field, base hit. Hernandez struts it to score from third. Conine to second, and the Marlins have the lead on an RBI single from Otto Lopez. 3-2 Miami in the second.
0: 104.3 WQAM on the call. The Dodgers' longest active Major League winning streak snapped at 8 games. Pete Fairbanks nailing down a save for Miami as his strong season continues. The Red Sox and the Royals. Willier Abreu with the big blow.
2: 2-2 pitch. Swing and a shot. High into right center field. Back at the track. At the wall. Off the wall. Jasper scores. Hadley rounds third. Willier holds at second. That's a 2-run double. Abreu delivers. And it's 3-1 Red Sox.
0: WEEI on the call. Ranger Suarez was really sharp in this one. 7 innings, 1 earned, 8 strikeouts through a season high. 69 strikes. The Red Sox continue to own the AL Central. Have won 9 of their last 10, now 18-9 against that division overall as they chase a wild card spot. Up next, a Texas-sized stunner. Cowboys catching a duck in the rest of Week 2 college football Saturday. 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
2: Gone! 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
1: A top five showdown in Austin.
2: Buckeyes at the Texas 19. Saying, looking all over after your seats. The snap throws in the end zone. Caught by Jeremiah Smith for a touchdown and a 19-yard pass play.
1: The Ducks can't quack the code in Stillwater.
3: Snap, knee, that will do it. Quack, quack, and that is that.
1: A second straight nail biter in Ann Arbor.
4: From the 35, Mateer bouncing in the pocket, grabbed and sacked. And that's going to do it. Nate Marshall gets the walk-off sack.
1: We get you set for the first Sunday of the NFL season.
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7: 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Nick DeLuca here with you. Second Saturday in September, and it was a good one. If you had a wedding to attend today, hopefully there were some TVs nearby. Lots of action around Major League Baseball. We'll get you ready for our first NFL Sunday of the season, but I have to start recapping a wild Week 2 Saturday of college football. Kick it off with the game of the day in Austin. Ohio State, Texas, 1-4 in the country. Big Ten, SEC, Texas came in as a 1.5-point favorite. It's the 14th time since 1978. The number one team in the country has been an underdog in a regular season game. Longhorns, though, were shaky early. Fumble and INT on the first two drives, leading to 10 Ohio State points. Second quarter, Julian Sain, Jeremiah Smith, six more.
2: 14 seconds left. Smith and Ennis, wide left. Robertson McCune, wide right. Bo Jackson in the backfield next to Julian Sain. Buckeyes at the Texas 19. Sain looking all over after your seats. The snap throws in the end zone. Caught by Jeremiah Smith for a touchdown and a 19-yard pass play. Julian Sain to Jeremiah Smith in the air. And Ohio State's lead grows to 19-3.
7: Paul Keels with the call from Learfield. Buckeyes led by 17 at the break. Smith had 8 catches, 164 yards, and a touchdown. Part of a big day. Felt like that would be the story. Ohio State entered the fourth quarter leading 23-3 since 2004. Number one teams 197-0 when leading by 20-plus in the fourth. More on that in a minute. Texas touchdown cut it to one score. Then Ohio State driving. Connor Hawkins, 3-for-3 on the night, but missing from 45 to give the Longhorns some life. Arch Manning in the offense driving. Hollywood smothers. Hollywood ending.
8: 12th play of the drive. Third down and goal for Texas inside the Ohio State 1-yard line. The lineup in the eye. Manning under center to take the snap. Third and goal. Handoff diving for the goal line. Hollywood smothers. Touchdown, Texas. Smothers over the top. And the Longhorns are an extra point away from taking their first lead of the night.
7: Craig Way with the call from Learfield. Smothers for the lead in the late stages. Texas outscoring Ohio State 21-0 in the fourth quarter to win it 24-23. Texas head coach Steve Sarkisian, we finally found him. What does this win mean for his team?
9: I think what it can do is that this team can understand that we can overcome adversity, and we're going to get faced with more adversity. I mean, we're 2 games into a long season. This isn't going to be the first time that adversity is going to strike this season, and hopefully this serves as a lesson that we can come back from a lot. And the way you come back is focus on the next play. The way you come back is sticking together as a team. The way you come back is playing complementary football. The way you come back is having the right type of energy. So with that, I think that's what it can do for us. You know, that, you know, I don't know. It's not just going to You know, this was one win. This doesn't mean it's worth 4, 5, 6, or 7. It's worth one win. And as I touched on, we need to improve some things that we weren't doing well in the first half. But what it can do is serve as a lesson for, you know, continuing to fight through the adversity when we get faced with it.
7: Yeah, what a second half turnaround for Arch Manning, finishing the first quarter with -4 passing yards and -10 rushing yards, then went 16-23 for 136 yards and a touchdown after halftime. Arch soaking it all in postgame with ESPN's Laura Rutledge.
10: Arch, the game's on the line. You're trying to continue to orchestrate this comeback. How would you describe what was going through your head as you were able to lead that game-winning drive?
11: I'm just so proud of our guys on all three phases. It wasn't very pretty, but we found a way to win. That's what good teams do.
10: A couple of gutsy calls on fourth down and great moments by you. How did that ignite something in you?
11: This felt good. We got a bunch of good players, a lot of leaders. It's going to be a fun night.
10: This game last year created a lot of adversity for you that you had to overcome. How would you describe the satisfaction now coming out with the win?
11: I couldn't lose to them again. I had nightmares about that game last year, so we're glad to get a win tonight. Have a good night in Austin. Thank you so much.
7: Yeah, I can hear the emotion in his voice. Second largest fourth quarter comeback in Texas program history, trailing only a 2007 rally against Oklahoma State. On the other side, second half to forget for Ohio State. Head coach Ryan Day on how they bounce back from this collapse.
12: It can come down to one play, and you know, we weren't able to make that play in the fourth quarter. And as coaches, you know, we weren't able to put them, I guess, in enough situations to make those plays. So we got to figure out how to do a better job of that, because ultimately, you know, as coaches, we got to own everything, and we're going to do that coming out of this game. And certainly starts with me and goes to the coordinators and down to the position coaches. But yeah, we're going to have to go back, and it's going to be painful and frustrating. But you know, that's our job.
7: Stunning loss for Ohio State, snapping an 115-game winning streak when holding a 20-point lead at any point. That was the sixth longest active streak among FBS teams. Oregon, meanwhile, on the road in Stillwater, looking for a bounce back after a scare against Boise State in the opener. Last year, the Ducks beat Oklahoma State 69-3. All the makings of a get-right game. Well, wrong.
3: Two wide to each side, third and 8 at the Oregon 10. Hawkins is the tailback to Mestemaker's right, and Drew gets the ball. Looks to throw, under heavy pressure, gets away. Mestemaker pumps, Mestemaker running, diving toward the end zone, he's in! Pistols firing, touchdown Oklahoma State! Drew Mestemaker, give him an Olympic gold medal!
7: Yeah, Drew Mestemaker had Oregon on upset alert all afternoon, and the Cowboy defense finish the job in the fourth.
3: Oregon, first and 10 from its own 45. Here's a toss. Hill drops it, picks it up, fumbles the football, and the Cowboys have recovered. James Williams has recovered at the Oregon 41-yard line with a minute 55 to play.
7: Dave Hunziker with the call from Learfield. Oregon playing with fire, and they get burned in week two. Oklahoma State with a huge upset, 39-31 your final. What a difference a year makes. That 66-point loss was the largest for OSU since 1907. It's the third time a team lost by 65-plus to a team and then beat them in the following season in the AP poll era. Akron over Miami in 1996 and UTEP over Utah in 1974. What a day for Mestemaker postgame on ESPN.
13: Drew, all week long, you guys were told you're not good enough after the embarrassing loss. Your words to Tulsa. What did it take from this group to bounce back and respond against the number 6 team in the nation?
14: Yeah, I think that's just who we are at the end of the day. You know, we had to respond after a bad week last week, but everyone on this team's been counted out their whole career, and I think that's what makes us special.
13: You're one of those guys. What makes you so resilient?
14: Coming off the edge, I slid up, and then it was me one-on-one with the safety. rotation all week. This is the best week of practice we've ever had. And I believe in these guys. These guys are built for these moments.
13: Thank you.
7: Yeah, Mestemaker finishing with 317 passing yards, two touchdowns, 109 rushing yards, and a rushing touchdown. Second player over the last 20 years with 300 pass and 100 rushing yards is a 20-point underdog. What a win for Oklahoma State. Oregon outgained by 273 yards. It snaps a 41-game winning streak against unranked opponents. Head coach Dan Lanning pretty blunt with his post-game assessment.
15: That's because it wasn't close in a lot of ways. We got our kicked in a lot of areas. Tons of credit to Coach Morris and his staff. You know, if it wasn't for the takeaways that we had on defense, it doesn't even look like it did look. You know, that being said, there's a lot of opportunity for improvement. There's, you look overall as a team, we didn't tackle well in week one, we didn't tackle well, right, in week two, right? We didn't win the line of scrimmage on either side of the ball. Had to do a better job there. There's a lot of things that you can look at and evaluate and say, okay, let's go to work. Ultimately, on the same note, every single goal is still in front of us, right? We control our destiny, but this is a game that we need to show improvement. We didn't show improvement. So we have to see that now moving forward with our team. We've got a locker room that's hurting, obviously. But on the same note, Oklahoma State went and won that game, and we didn't do the things that you have to do to win that game. It could be a team that goes and learns from it, becomes a lot better. We didn't have a lot of rhythm on offense today. Again, defensively, we gave up way too many explosives, some poor eye discipline, not winning at the point of attack. And our guys are much more capable of that. So all of that starts with me, right? Every bit of that starts with me. I didn't prepare our guys well enough to play.
7: Yeah, laundry list from Dan Lanning. So surprising to see Dante Moore struggle the way that he did, completing just 14 of 29 pass attempts. Oregon's CFP chances falling from 54% to 20% after the loss on the early All-State playoff predictor. Big game in the early window on Saturday at the Big House. The big question coming in, Bryce Underwood really struggled in the season opener for Michigan against Western Michigan. Tall task against Oklahoma's defense. Doing enough with his arm and his legs.
2: From the Sooner 38 for Michigan. Option keep. Underwood 35. Puts a split in the ground. 30. Turns to the 20-yard line. To the 10. Near the goal line. Knocked out of bounds. He's in. Touchdown. Just got inside the pylon. Bryce Underwood. 38-yard touchdown run. And the maize in blue cheering loud here in Ann Arbor.
7: Mark Kestisher with the call here on ESPN Radio. Underwood finishing with just 111 passing yards, but adding 87 on the ground and that score. 38-yarder, the longest rushing touchdown by a Michigan QB since 2018. Michigan defense getting the job done. They hold off Oklahoma 17-10. Wolverines head coach Kyle Whittingham liked this week's game a lot better than last week's.
16: What a great bounce back, I guess you could say, from last week. Proud of the football team. We had a great week of preparation, had a good week, a great week. And they were determined they wouldn't do this game, but determined to be, put a lot more passion and energy and physicality. And they did exactly that. Everything that we were looking for in this game that was missing last week showed up.
7: Yeah, story, the Michigan defense, John Mateer really struggled down the stretch for OU, ended the game 1 of 8 passing for just 3 yards and an interception in the second half. Michigan becoming the first team over the last 20 seasons, despite being held under 300 yards in both games, to find a way to win. On that OU side, Brent Venables really struggling to find some rhythm for his offense, says it's tough to leave Ann Arbor with a loss.
17: I think it goes without saying, Michigan's a really talented football team. We know that. And we're going to see a lot more talented teams as well as the season goes on. And so I know our guys, what they're made of. Don't question that whatsoever. We got to improve, find out the ways that we can do a better job as a staff and help them be better when it matters the most. And, and again, got to do everything we can to, again, put this game behind us, learn from it, grow from it, get better from it, and get ready for, a 10-win New Mexico team that's coming in to Norman next week.
7: Yeah, Michigan, a 5.5-point underdog in this game.
1: making it just the fourth time this century that Michigan has been a home underdog to a non-conference opponent, but they find a way to win. Michigan head coach Kyle Whittingham vocal about needing improvement from Bryce Underwood this week, following up on that post game.
18: Coach, can you talk about Bryce's improvement from last week and the comments that you made earlier in the week about, you know, the job not necessarily
19: being... I never made those comments. I was asked if his job was infinitely and etched in stone. Whose job is ever etched in stone? So that was my answer. I never brought that up or alluded to that. Are you guys, I mean, you guys all guaranteed jobs? I don't. And I don't know anyone in football that does. So I don't agree that I open that can of worms. And Bryce is our quarterback, and that's where we are right now.
1: Underwood is the Michigan quarterback. Wolverines, I guess we can call it questionable 2-0, but 2-0 nonetheless after a big win over OU. Coming up, we crown a women's champion in Queens and some of the best from Saturday in baseball. This is SportsCenter All Night here on ESPN Radio.
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28: 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I mean, we know these negotiations have two sides of the story. And where was Baker going to go? Sure, where the hell were the Bucs going to go and find a quarterback that's so much better than Baker Mayfield?
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7: Here's in the world on the women's side of the bracket. Arena Sabalenka and Elena Rybakina fitting. It went to a third set, but Rybakina meeting the moment.
4: Elena Rybakina is the new world number one and the new U.S. Open champion. First Wimbledon, then the Australian this year, and now a U.S. Open champion for the first time.
7: That call coming from ESPN. Rybakina claiming her third career major title, Wimbledon and the Australian Open, the other two, becomes the first U.S. Open champion in the Open era to win three setters in the quarters, semis, and the final. Will be the world number one for the first time in her career on Monday. Rybakina on sinking in the moment and what it means.
5: I'm shocked, to be honest. I have no words. I mean, what a tournament. I was coming here a little bit injured, not a little bit injured. Yeah. And yes, somehow day by day we were trying to find a way, you know, adapting to all the challenges every day I was waking up with. And yeah, it's just incredible. I can't believe still. It's, I mean, no words.
7: And Rybakina growing into a three-time major champion on growing her game into another major title.
5: I feel like experience with my team for a long time, people I know so well, I trust, and I don't know, just everything got together, and I don't know, we've been working a lot, and I'm just super happy, and the consistency I found is great, but I know that in women's tennis and just in tennis, everything changes so quick, and I'm super happy with the achievements, but I will try, of course, to push more and stay at the top as long as possible.
7: Rybakina, the second woman in the Open era to beat three multi-former major champions in a single U.S. Open, going through Naomi Osaka, Coco Gauff, and Sabalenka, joining Serena Williams in 1999. Sabalenka snapping a streak of two straight U.S. Open titles, was going for the three-peat on Saturday. 19 straight U.S. Open matches won entering this final, falling to 1-4 in her last five major final appearances after starting her career 3-1. SportsCenter All Night here on ESPN Radio, the ESPN app. Nick DeLucchi here with you. Over to baseball, just a couple weeks left in the regular season. Some wild card races heating up. The D-backs chasing an NL wild card spot. Rangers still alive in a down. AL West put together a Texas-sized sixth inning.
6: Here's the pitch. Duran swings and lines one to center field. That's down for a base hit. Young will score. Nimmo headed to the plate. The throw in is cut off, and it's 6-1 Texas. Two-run single for Ezekiel Duran, and the Rangers have plated six runs here at the top of the fifth inning.
7: That call from right here on ESPN Radio. The Rangers scoring six in the fifth, their most in an inning since June 19th, snapping a three-game losing streak to improve to just two games back of the Astros for first in the AL West. 6-2, your final over Arizona. The Braves and the Phillies, top two teams in the NL East, but the Brave bats helping them pull away.
8: 2-2 pitch, and a high drive deep right center field to the wall and off the base of the wall. Drake Baldwin into second base, a two RBI double as he just rocked it into the gap. 7-1 Braves in the fourth inning.
7: 680 the fan, all Braves in Atlanta, 12-2 the final. Braves scoring eight runs in the fourth inning, tying for most in a frame this season. Ronald Acuna Jr., how about 3-for-3 with a homer, drove in a pair, is hitting .364 in September. Braves leading the Phillies by six games now in the NL East, have a 99% chance to win the division, according to ESPN analytics. Padres and Giants in San Francisco. Fernando Tatis hunting bleachers.
2: And here it comes. Swing, and there's a shot. That's headed for Berkeley. Way, way back and high up into the bleachers. It is 6-3. San Diego. Man. Tape measure home run for Fernando Tatis Jr., his 21st home run of the year.
7: KNBR on the call. Tatis going deep. Jackson Merrill with another homer as well. He is the fourth different player in Padres franchise history with 25 homers and 25 steals in a season. Joining Tatis Jr., Will Myers, and Reggie Sanders, Padres win their sixth straight longest active winning streak in the majors. Be sure to tune in for baseball action tonight as the Giants host the Padres, wrapping up their series on Sunday Night Baseball. Coverage beginning 7 p.m. Eastern on ESPN Radio and the ESPN app. Two division leaders in Tampa, the Rays trying to keep their distance from the Yankees. They get a win 3-2 over Houston. Nick Madrigal, RBI sack fly in the victory. Ian Seymour was outstanding. 6 innings, 2 earned, 10 strikeouts to tie for his second most in a game in his career. The Rays improving to an American League best 49-25 at home this season, on pace for their third highest home win percentage in franchise history. Up next, our half hour headlines and latest from around the NFL. 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
1: Texas takes down Ohio State in a top-five stunner, erasing a 20-point deficit in the second half. Oregon upset at Oklahoma State. Michigan picks up a big win over OU. Elena Rybakina, the U.S. Open champ in Queens, and we get you set for the start of the NFL season. Talking some of the big Saturday finals, everything is bigger in Texas. What a comeback for the Longhorns taking down Ohio State. Was it more Texas or the Buckeyes' collapse in the second half? ESPN senior college football writer Jake Trotter putting the blame on Ohio State.
2: It's one of the more epic losses in Ohio State history. So, just a total collapse from the Buckeyes. And you have to wonder, like, can they bounce back from this? Because this was getting ready to be, you know, the biggest non-conference win of anybody in the FBS. And now they got to go back home and figure some things out, because they still got to go to Indiana. They still got to go to USC. They still got Oregon. Although I don't know about that game right now, because the Ducks had a pretty rough loss too. So, yeah, it was pretty crazy, and just a wild atmosphere in the fourth quarter in Austin, Texas.
1: Yeah, and what a comeback for Texas. So resilient after falling behind big through three quarters. Trotter says the Longhorns came up clutch down the stretch.
2: I think Ohio State just ran out of gas, and the defense was on the field basically nonstop in the fourth quarter, and you saw it at the end. They just could not, you know, muster the energy to get a stop. So, you could feel the momentum shifting late in the third quarter. And then by the time, you know, it was 23-17, you just felt like Texas was going to somehow win the game because they were making all the plays and Ohio State wasn't making any.
1: Yeah, see if that is a big-time springboard win for Texas and how Ohio State responds with a difficult schedule on the horizon. Earlier final that was a little surprising, Michigan responding to take down OU at the Big House. Our ESPN Radio team, Mark Kestisher and Kelly Stauffer, recapping a big day for Big Blue.
3: Nick, thank you very much. After all the consternation and controversy of Michigan's last-second win over Western Michigan, Kelly Stauffer, they take down number 11, Oklahoma. You had it diagnosed in the middle of the week. I'm sure the Michigan coaches felt the same way. Bryce Underwood actually had one more run than pass attempt. 18 runs, 17 pass attempts, and the Michigan defense was terrific to take down the Sooners.
4: Michigan offensively had 263 total yards, and Underwood accounted for 198 of them. And also, hats off to Jason Beck, the offensive coordinator. I think Jason Beck totally missed it last week pertaining to how to handle Bryce Underwood and what he's capable of doing at this point. Had him in situations he's not prepared for. Reading defenses, going through progressions. Give him an either or, one side or the other. It's there, take it, if not, run it. And then saddle him up in the run game and get something done. And oh, by the way, we play really good defense. And it was really, really impressive, complimentary football today out of Michigan.
3: Yeah, and look, Oklahoma's known for its great defense, and deservedly so over the last few years under Brent Venables. But the Michigan D today, and John Mateer had turned around, did not have a great first half. I think you'd given me the stat. He was 9-for-9 at some point in the second half. Jair Hill, on a bad decision by Mateer, came up with the INT that set up the go-ahead score.
4: Mateer was 9-for-9 in the second half until he went 0-for-6, including that interception. And that was the difference. And Kyle Whittingham has been around the block enough to know, he said it earlier this week, if we don't win the turnover takeaway, we're not winning this game. And I think they were plus two in that department the last time I looked.
3: Oklahoma, really good team, but a loss on the road, and in 2 weeks, how about this back-to-back? At number two, Georgia, and then home for Texas. Michigan's got a tough close later this season, but they're 2-0. Michigan 17, Oklahoma 10, the final from the Big House in Ann Arbor. For Kelly Stauffer, I'm Mark Kestisher, right here on the exclusive home of the College Football Playoff, ESPN Radio, and the ESPN app. Let's go back to Nick DeLuca in the studio.
1: Yeah, thanks so much, Kesty, and a big win for Michigan to find some momentum after the struggles in week one. ESPN's Heather Dinich calling it a pretty ugly afternoon in Ann Arbor.
5: This was an ugly game. Let's just start there. Neither of these teams looked really great, and it was good for Michigan because they wanted to rewrite the narrative, and they needed this win really bad after everything that happened last week, but the reality is they have no passing game. Oklahoma has no running game. Between the two of them, they had a gazillion penalties. There were fumbles left and right. I mean, John Mateer was throwing the ball up to the clouds, and it was just like, who's going to win this game? And it came down to an interception. Mateer threw an interception. 2 plays later, Michigan got the game-winning touchdown on a one-yard run. So, you know, Oklahoma has a lot to fix before the SEC schedule starts, and it's coming up around the bend with Georgia and Texas.
1: Yeah, Dinich on College Game Day on ESPN Radio about what you'd expect with those two defenses playing the way that they have been so far this season. Oregon and Oklahoma State, the surprise of Saturday. Ducks playing with fire in week one, but they fall to the Cowboys in week two. ESPN's Jake Trotter says that Oklahoma State and Drew Mestemaker proving that they're legit.
6: How do you lose to Tulsa, really get blown out by Tulsa, yeah, and then come back and beat that Oregon team? Guys, I'm not so sure that Drew Mestemaker is the best quarterback in college football. And you talk to NFL scouts, like, they had their eye on him. He is legit, and it wouldn't surprise me after today. And I can't believe I'm saying this 48 hours later based on what I thought of them, but they're a contender in the Big 12. That was a legit win. You know, they threw 2 pick-sixes and still beat Oregon. So Oklahoma State is back, and after, what, 20 straight losses to FBS teams.
1: Wow. High praise from Trotter. Couple other Saturday finals, Alabama over Kentucky 45-17. Bama trailed at half, but outscoring Kentucky 32-0 in the second, 28-point win, Alabama's largest after trailing at halftime since SEC expansion in 1992. Number 10, Texas A&M 48, Arizona State 20. A&M using a 24-0 run in the fourth quarter, backed by a pair of defensive touchdowns to help beat the Sun Devils. Marcel Reed leading the way with 3 passing touchdowns. Number 15, BYU taking down Arizona 28-17 as well, in a rematch of a double overtime thriller from last year. Wasn't quite that close this season. SportsCenter all night here on ESPN Radio, the ESPN app, SiriusXM Channel 80. 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The NFL season is underway. We'll get you set for all the action on the first Sunday of the year.
0: Buccaneers and Bengals.
1: Two former first overall pick quarterbacks, Heisman winners in back-to-back years, got college football on the brain. Baker Mayfield fresh off his new extension, excited to focus on football.
7: It's not going to be looming over everybody, questioning it day in and day out throughout the weeks. For me, it doesn't change. We didn't make the playoffs last year. I think everybody that was here has a bad taste in their mouth, and they're ready to right the ship on that. And you know, we believe that we have a really, really good team. Got to take it 1 week at a time, but this team's hungry, and that's what I'm most excited about.
1: Yeah, on the other side, the Bengals have missed the playoffs in each of the last 3 seasons after making the conference championship in the previous 2. Quarterback Joe Burrow optimistic for 2026.
8: I would say I'm more excited this year than I've been in a long time. I think I've always been excited to play, but this year I'm excited to watch, too. I'm really just really excited to see our guys go make it happen.
1: Yeah, Burrow 12-3 against NFC teams since losing Super Bowl 56 to the Rams, third best out-of-conference record in the NFL since 2022 behind Jalen Hurts and Lamar Jackson. Bengals trying to avoid another slow start, just 3-11 in weeks 1 and 2 under Zach Taylor as head coach since 2019.
0: Falcons at Steelers.
1: One of two matchups in week 1 featuring newly hired head coaches on both sidelines. Kevin Stefanski against Mike McCarthy. Who's playing quarterback for the Falcons? Is it you? Is it me? Looks like it's going to be Cooper Rush after a couple of big injuries for Atlanta. Stefanski on Rush as QB1 in week 1.
9: That's the life of a backup quarterback. And in an ideal world, would you love to have gotten every rep? Of course, that's a no-brainer. But I do think there's examples of guys that come in with no reps, and sometimes it's after the first play. Sometimes it's on play 59, whatever it is, and you're expected to compete, and you're expected to hold the standard of the room, in this case, the quarterback room. So Cooper's been a backup in his career. He's been a starter. He knows how to prepare.
1: Falcons have lost 5 straight to the Steelers. They are 2-16-1 all time. That is the worst winning percentage against a single opponent in NFL history. How about Mike McCarthy and Aaron Rodgers back together again, making their regular season debut after all of these years?
0: Bills at Texans.
1: One of the top matchups of week 1, the Bills taking on the Texans in Houston. A lot of success for Texans and head coach DeMeco Ryans over the last couple of seasons against Buffalo. Ryan says that it doesn't necessarily translate to this year's season opener.
10: With this being our first game, anything goes. Any looks, any type of schemes, anything can come up. So for that reason, I don't put any, I don't put a lot of weight into the games that we played prior. Also, with this team, new head coach, right? New defensive coordinator, new special teams coordinator. There will be a ton of different looks that we've had in the past 2 years. So just to say, oh, what we did the past 2 years is what's worked, rinse and repeat, that's not it, right? We got to be prepared and ready for anything. We got to trust our rules, trust what we've done during training camp, trust our training, and put the ball down. Let's go to work.
1: Yeah, debut for Joe Brady as the Bills' head coach in week 1. Brady weighing in on some of the struggles for the Bills' offense and Josh Allen in Houston.
11: I don't think anything is tied. It's year 1 for us, right? And there's nothing that we're going into this year with the mindset of, oh man, look, this is what's happened in the past year, right? Like, a lot of these guys haven't even been here. So I don't think it's anything. We just got to, make sure we're locked into our details, and it's going to be an incredible environment. It always is down there. And, two good teams that were in the playoffs last year, but none of that has any bearing this year. And so it'll be a great test for us.
1: Yeah, fresh start on both sides. Speaking of fresh starts,
0: Dolphins at Raiders.
1: Hey, Ryan Fitzpatrick, a former Dolphins quarterback, Raiders in year 1 with Clint Kubiak, Jeff Hafley making his Miami debut. Fitz on the Fitz and Wit podcast saying if the Dolphins lose this one, they could lose them all.
12: If the Dolphins lose to the Raiders in Vegas on Sunday, I think they're going to go 0-17 this year. I think they'll be the first team in NFL history to go 0-17. Let's look at the Dolphins' schedule. They're playing the NFC North. So you tell me, do you got them beating Detroit, Minnesota, Green Bay, or Chicago this year?
13: Nope.
12: No. They're playing the AFC West. So let's just say that the Raiders beat them. Do you have them beating Denver this year or Kansas City or the Chargers?
13: Zero chance.
12: Okay. So we're breaking it down that way. Okay. Now let's look at the three teams that they play that aren't in those divisions. They're at San Francisco.
13: Okay.
12: They're playing Cincy, who's apparently playing in the AFC Championship game.
13: Right. So there are different.
12: And they're at Indy. Are they winning any of those three games?
13: The caveat or either or is Daniel Jones healthy. If it's Anthony Richardson, I think that there's a chance.
12: So Daniel Jones, let's say he's healthy, so they're not winning that game.
13: Okay.
12: So that leaves you the division. Patriots twice, I say no chance. Bills twice, I say no chance. So they're playing the Jets twice, and that's their shot.
13: That's their shot.
12: And as I talked about last week, I think the Jets are much improved this year, and they're going to show it on the field. So I'm sitting there looking at it going, I don't see a whole lot of wins in there, Witt. So let's make the bold prediction, 0-17.
1: Yeah, tune in to Football Sunday, presented by Gusto, for a doubleheader. The Bears visiting the Panthers at 1 p.m., immediately following the Dolphins and the Raiders at 4:25. 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
0: Cowboys at Giants.
1: Yeah, the nightcap Sunday Night Football in New Jersey. Cowboys and Giants. ESPN's Chris Canty played for both teams. Says Dallas needs to stop talking and start acting.
14: I don't remember the Dallas Cowboys with Dak Prescott and CeeDee Lamb and this current core of players being as boisterous as they are this season. And I don't have an issue with, you know, them being confident, but I have an issue with them saying, let's proclaim dominance. How about just go out and win the game? That's all that matters. Go 1-0 every single week. And I know that's boring. It's cliche. It's coach speak. But guess what? The best teams are methodical in terms of how they navigate the marathon that is the NFL regular season. And ultimately, at the end, they're in places that they want to be. It's been a long time since we could say the Cowboys were where they wanted to be at season's end.
1: Yeah, Canty on unsportsmanlike, one of the more intriguing matchups between a pair of NFC East rivals. Up next, volume up for our top sound from Saturday. 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
14: Ended my career at 300 pounds, somewhat of an athlete. 2 years later, I was 320. I looked like a vanilla milkshake.
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19: Here is our weather in Middle Tennessee. Areas of fog before 8 a.m. Then sunny with a high near 95. Heat index values as high as 102. Calm wind becoming north-northwest around 5 miles per hour. Sunday night, partly cloudy with a low around 72. Monday, sunny with a high near 93 and heat index values as high as 102. Northeast wind around 5 miles per hour. Monday night, mostly clear with a low around 71. 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
2: 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Are you ready to take?
0: Number five.
3: Nick, quite a day in college football. We start with the biggest upset in the young season. Oklahoma State victorious. Dave Hunziker from Learfield.
4: One more snap and that will be the ballgame. Unbelievable. Snap.
3: Louisiana Tech's Jordan McCray makes it interesting against LSU with a pick six. Kyle Schauschberger with the call from Learfield.
5: Braylon Moore in that purple jersey will snap the football. Levitt looking left right away. Darts one over. Picked off. It's intercepted by Jordan McCray at the goal line. He's galloping across midfield. 45, 35. They're not going to get him. Jordan McCray all the way to the house. A pick six.
0: Number three.
3: Another INT to the house. This one from Texas A&M's Marco Jones on ESPN Radio.
6: Holding heels on the 40-yard line. He takes the snap in a crouch, fakes a handoff, looks to the near side, hit as he throws. Ball is up. It's intercepted by the Aggies. There goes Marco Jones. Nobody's going to get him. The 10, the 5, touchdown Texas A&M. He spikes the ball in celebration. T.J. Searcy deflected it.
3: Texas couldn't be stopped in the fourth to rip a win away from number one Ohio State. Craig Way from Learfield with the final call.
7: Shotgun snap to Sayan, back the throw, flings it up, downfield. The pass is knocked away, and in fact, intercepted by Grayson Littleton. What a way to end it! How about this Texas Longhorn team?
8: They held back man downfield.
7: 20 point snap. To beat the top-ranked Ohio State Buckeyes. Final score, the Texas Longhorns 24, the Ohio State Buckeyes 23.
0: Number one.
3: Humphrey Grace of Kentucky with a short pick six against Alabama on the JMI Sports Network.
9: Keelan Russell in the gun. Brooks goes in motion to the far side. Play fake. Quick throw near side.
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1: About as exciting as it got in Lexington for those home fans. Little defensive flavor to our Saturday top sound. Couple of defensive scores. Strong bounce back for Bama in that win over Kentucky. LSU waking up after a slow start as well. Going to need to get that offense in gear for next week's Kiffin Bowl in Oxford. That should be a really fun one. Nick DeLuca here with you. SportsCenter All Night. We'll go back to baseball. Yankees and Mets in the Bronx. Empire State Building. Orange and blue.
12: The 2-0. Swing and a high fly ball. Deep right field.

0: ideas.
1: 2-0. Line shot right field, base hit. Hernandez struts it to score from third. Conine to second, and the Marlins have the lead on an RBI single from Otto Lopez. 3-2 Miami in the second.
0: 104.3 WQAM on the call. The Dodgers' longest active major league winning streak snapped at 8 games. Pete Fairbanks nailing down a save for Miami as his strong season continues. The Red Sox and the Royals, Willier Abreu with the big blow.
2: 2-2 pitch. Swinging a shot high into right center field. Back at the track. At the wall. Off the wall. Jasper scores. Hadley rounds third. Willier holds at second. That's a 2-run double. Abreu delivers. And it's 3-1 Red Sox.
0: WEEI 93.7 FM on the call. Abreu with his 36th double of the season, tied with Brian Reynolds and Rafael Devers for the most in the majors. Ranger Suarez, 7 innings, 1 earned, throwing a season-high 69 strikes. The Red Sox improved to 18-9 against AL Central opponents this season, have won 9 of their last 10 against that division. That's a wrap for us here on SportsCenter All Night. 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
1: 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We are on Sportsmanlike here on ESPN Radio. 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Thursday night football last night. The 49ers down under trounced the Rams 27-7. We will get to that in a second, but just want to make sure we discuss that today is the 25th anniversary of the horror that took place on 9/11 all over our country, especially here in New York. And Jeremy Schapp is going to join us later in the show to discuss all of what he experienced, what the sports world and what the world in general experienced. What we experienced 25 years ago was an absolute horror. It never should have happened. It is horrific still to this day, 25 years later, and our thoughts and condolences to all of those that have to be reminded of the loved ones that they lost today. But all of us lost something 25 years ago, and it has taken us 25 years to regain that strength that we had, and we are never going to back down. We are never going to stop fighting as a country together as one. You could sit there and talk about left, right, far left, everything in between. We're Americans. We live in the United States of America. What happened 25 years ago is completely unacceptable. It can never happen again, and we will never forget those that were lost, and we can never stop thanking those that fought for us on that day and sacrificed their own lives, their families, etc., to protect this great country of the United States of America. That is important. That is more important than anything we are going to talk about today. What we do for you guys and what we hope we do for you guys is talk about the non-important things in real life relative to putting a smile on your face and letting Michelle Smallman and Chris Canty today celebrate the fact that they have been anti-Rams this year and they got that last night. None of that really matters, but that's what we're going to try to do for you today over the next 4 hours. So good morning, Smalls. Good morning, CeCe. 27-7, the 49ers, Purdy, brocking all night long, beating the Rams. I get out of the way because I know you two are so happy about this. Go ahead.
2: Brock Purdy was able to use his legs in the way that he did to extend certain plays and create opportunities in the passing game. But credit to Kyle Shanahan, because I think he did a great job early on of frustrating that Rams defensive front, especially Myles Garrett. The different blocking schemes, not just in the run game, but in the pass game, the chips, the double teams, the different formations, getting the ball out quickly to the edges, whether it be screens, swing passes. I thought, they had a tight end middle screen to George Kittle. They just did a really good job of giving the Rams defense, especially their front seven, a lot to think about early. And when defensive players are thinking instead of reacting, they play a lot slower. And you can see as the game waned on that Rams pass rush lost a little bit of steam. And that's when you started to get bigger plays in the passing game downfield. But again, I think a big part of it starts with being able to sustain drives early and having a steady commitment to the running game. They were able to execute. They were able to maintain drives. Last year, the San Francisco 49ers were the best team in the NFL on third downs. Mm-hmm. And this year, they're off to a really good start. Yesterday on third downs, they were 7-12. And you saw Mike Evans featured prominently in that, right? 6 catches. Oh, yeah. All of them went for first downs. I think all of them were on third down. And so if Mike Evans can be that for them with a healthy George Kittle and Debo complementing what you're getting from the running backs in the backfield, the San Francisco 49ers team is going to be a lot better than what people thought, and they're going to have something to say about who comes out of the NFC.
3: They absolutely will, especially if they can be relatively healthy as opposed to what we saw from them last year. But they were so impressive last night. As you mentioned, Brock Purdy was great, the way that he was able to develop and extend plays, that run game. And Mike Evans, you know how I feel about Mike Evans if you tuned into the show. I always talk about the fact that he is, in my opinion, so underrated because he is so consistent and so productive. We know he's great, but when we talk about the best receivers in the NFL, it takes a while before we get to Mike Evans' name, and I don't think it should. But we have to talk about the travel. Yeah. The Rams looked sluggish. They did. And I know that they sent all those staffers over many times to LA. They had all these sleep scientists. They looked at the data. They didn't seem like they necessarily wanted to be there. And the 49ers were there. They were boots on the ground. They had been there for a week. Kyle Shanahan talked about it after the game. It took them about 3 to 5 days to really feel like themselves. They felt fresh. They felt ready to go. And you could see that last night. They also were doing all of the things that the NFL needed them to do as far as community outreach, as far as getting the word out about football and showcasing their brand. And you know, 49ers fans travel all the time. It was a home game for them last night. They were ready to play, and they absolutely put it on the Rams, who lost by 20 points and haven't lost by double digits since week 12 of 2024. That's how bad the Rams were beat last night.
1: Yeah, I don't think this...
3: Or yesterday morning in Australia,
1: I don't think this should surprise so many people. The margin of victory, yes. The Niners being really good, no. You know what? The Niners have been really good since Purdy and Shanahan have been there together. And I've been so high on this group. You guys have kind of gone through the roller coaster a little bit on, like, really high, then let's see. Then last year, interestingly enough, even though it wasn't this, like, all-time memorable season, I know it was the year that put CeCe over the top in, like, okay, Purdy is the bus driver. He's not just sitting in the back and letting Kittle and Debo in the pass and Ayuk in the pass and obviously Fred Warner, who's bleeping awesome, just all over the field, A-plus guy. Like, just, it's such an important post. All the, like, no, Purdy's the guy. And you saw it last night. Yes, he had a bad interception, but 25 of 34, 205, 3 touchdowns, 5 carries, 29 yards, had that 18-yard scramble, up 17-7 after the big goal line stop that I know CeCe was loving as a defensive guy. Like, wow, that was really impressive. But what really happens here with Brock Purdy, very simply, you want to know when a quarterback's really good? When you have all-time great edge rushers on the outside, like Myles Garrett, who didn't even show up in the box score, by the way. When they're coming from the left... No, seriously. Like, I'm looking for his name. He was not there.
2: Oh, I know. Yeah. Puka Nacua had more tackles than Myles Garrett.
3: Yeah.
1: So when the edge rushers come from the outside and you have a first ballot Hall of Famer, what may be the greatest pass rusher of all time in Myles Garrett, and instead of going backwards, you go forwards... And you step into the pocket and you plant your foot and you throw like Purdy did. He is unflappable in those moments. He is awesome at what he does. And you know what he simply does? Hits whoever's open. That's it. That's it. He's awesome. We actually have now underrated him a little bit. But back to the whole thing on the travel, okay? Sean McVay, Rams head coach, said yesterday was a humbling day.
4: Congratulations to the 49ers. They outplayed us in every facet. I didn't do nearly a good enough job. This is a humbling day for us, and this will define us only if we allow it to. And today was one of those days, and, you know, I always look inside out. I didn't do a good enough job getting us ready to go. There were some opportunities where maybe the game could have flipped, but they deserve the win. They were ready to go, and we'll look at it. We'll see where we can improve and be better moving forward. But this is a good, humbling day. This is what can sometimes happen in sports. I love this locker room. And, you know, the first thing that I'm going to look at is myself. And I have to do a better job for our group collectively, with our coaches, with our players. And we'll look at this film and we'll get back to work, because clearly that's obviously what we've got to do. And sometimes sports can humble you. And today was one of those days. I make no excuses. And, you know, whether you want to say it's about travel, whatever, we just weren't good enough in that window. I didn't coach good enough, and we'll look at it and we'll move forward. And that's where we're at right now. But it was a great atmosphere. Give credit to the 49ers. They deserve it. And we're 0-1 and we'll move forward.
1: I make no excuses whether or not you want to bring up the travel or not. I mean, let's go there. Right. He said, I didn't do a good enough job getting the team going. And he is accountable. He's a great, great football coach.
3: He is.
1: Did they screw up? They look lethargic. They look sluggish. Did they screw up?
2: I think that's the low-hanging fruit, man, if I'm being honest. I'm not going to say that it didn't play a role in it, because anytime you travel that far, the logistics of it, how you handle it, making sure your players are optimal when they step on the field is important. But I think even more important was the job the coaching staff of the San Francisco 49ers did. And we'll spend a lot of time talking about Kyle Shanahan and his protection plan and how great Brock Purdy executed it. We also need to give some love to Raheem Morris.
3: No doubt.
2: Who was outstanding yesterday.
3: That defense
2: was awesome.
3: His
2: third down plan, his red zone plan, it was absolutely phenomenal. The Los Angeles Rams are at the top of the league in terms of red zone efficiency. Yesterday, they were 1-3. The LA Rams yesterday on third down, 2-9. No wide receiver caught a pass to convert for a first down on third down.
1: All right, make us smarter.
2: The only one that did was Davis Allen. That was their tight end, and he got knocked out of the game. So, I mean, listen, it was a phenomenal plan by Raheem Morris. It was much more aggressive. They played sticky man coverage on the back end, and they did a great job of matching the receivers. Even when Matthew Stafford held on to the football, those guys did an excellent job of staying in phase with the wide receivers and not letting them break off, break downfield, and get explosive plays.
3: I'm so glad you brought up Raheem Morris, because to me, he's the story of this entire trip. It's the Raheem Morris game as far as I'm concerned. I know Brock Purdy, Mike Evans, and that offense is going to get a lot of the love, as they should. But he was the story because he lost his 50th birthday with the travel. He lost his birthday, but he got the win. And Sean McVay talks about them being humbled. Matthew Stafford was humbled last night. The way that that defense got after him, 15 of 25, 155 yards. They had that big stop, that quarterback sneak on him. Raheem Morris had an awesome game plan, and that defense frustrated Matthew Stafford and that Rams offense to no end last night. I'm so glad you brought him up, because he definitely deserves a ton of credit today.
1: Make a second, though, on this. Explain what a team would normally do against the Rams, and then what Smalls saying, what Raheem Morris did that is different. Like, explain that part of it. What did he do that was so different?
2: I think more importantly, it's what the San Francisco 49ers were last year versus what we've seen that defense do in a one game sample size, right? The 49ers defense last year, it wasn't nearly as aggressive. They did a lot more zone coverage schemes in terms of being able to read the quarterback's eyes. It was much more of a I don't want to say vanilla, but it was much more of a standardized defense. And I thought that Raheem Morris did a great job of allowing these guys to cut it loose and play a lot more aggressive. And I think a big part of that is trusting that the guys up front can apply the pressure. And even though the 49ers didn't get any sacks, you did see seven quarterback hits, and Osa Odighizuwa had four of them. So they were able to get after it. Nick Bosa was able to affect the passer, even though he didn't get Matt Stafford on the ground. I just think that overall it was a much more aggressive unit. You saw guys playing with a lot of swagger. I thought that they were buttoned up on the back end in terms of staying tight to the receivers, and it just didn't look like that last year for the 49ers. So a tremendous credit to Raheem Morris. And here's the other thing. We can't understate how important it was for him to have the experience of coaching with Sean McVay and to know him intimately and to know what Matt Stafford likes to do and have counters and have a plan for how you want to affect them.
1: All right, there's a lot more on this game, obviously. You say that the travel could be a low-hanging fruit as to why the Rams lost. That said, could it have played a factor into why the Niners won, though? We will get to that, because their players talked about it post-game last night after they destroyed the team that some people thought could go undefeated this year. 27-7, the Niners in Australia in front of 100-plus thousand people, the seventh-largest crowd in NFL history, destroyed the Rams last night. Tremendous win by the Niners. And if you listened to our show yesterday, first of all, thank you. If not, go back on the podcast and listen. You heard CeCe during Best Bet tell you Niners, money line, outright, they're going to win. Hopefully you went to DraftKings and you made that bet. CC, tell everybody more about DraftKings, where they could have won last night.
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5: If someone says Caleb Williams MVP and the Bears are going to win the Super Bowl this year, I am not going to be someone who's like, you're overdoing it.
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0: 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Malik Willis leads the Miami Dolphins into Las Vegas to face Kirk Cousins and the Raiders.
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24: 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O'Carricky right down the baseline for a two-hit slam.
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26: After quarterback, when your record's not going to be bad enough to be a high pick unless you give up assets, you're going down a whole different road if you don't have them. So I think you have to bite the bullet. It's $110 million in new money to go along with the $40 guaranteed, so $150 guaranteed. I get it. It's a lot of money, but I absolutely think it was the right thing to do.
1: I agree. I was playing a little bit of devil's advocate there to try.
26: I do think it is
1: the right decision. I think they also understood Baker Mayfield's shown you across multiple stops. He took the Browns to the playoffs.
26: Yeah,
1: we've seen how difficult that is.
26: Yep.
1: So for that guy with that pedigree at this position, I think you didn't want to stare down what they thought was clearly realistically a possibility that he balled out and put them in a bad spot after this year. The Golics here on ESPN Radio, Mike Golic Jr. and Mike Golic Sr. The Cowboys are always top of mind for everybody going into the season. Our next guest knows all about that here. My former teammate at Notre Dame, 7-time All-Pro with the Dallas Cowboys, Zach Martin, kind enough to join us now here on behalf of Icy Hot. Zach, how you doing, brother? Good to see you.
3: Great to see you guys, man. Always good being with you.
26: Oh, I love the little gray in the beard. Yes.
1: Well, yeah, I mean, man. What I love is, Zach, I've seen the pictures of you now, too. You've also lost the weight already. Are you trying to get out ahead of all these people asking you if you're going to unretire since we've seen Aaron Donald get back out there now?
3: That was my thing last year. I'm like, I'm leaving no doubt, man. I'm not even giving it the option. So I tried to drop it as quick as possible.
26: So Mike mentioned it. Let's start there. You matched up against Aaron Donald in the Senior Bowl. So back then, and then and then obviously in the NFL, what are your thoughts of him being out a couple of years and what that does to his comeback?
3: Yeah, I mean, me and Mike had him at Notre Dame for four straight years, too. So I kind of knew him, obviously had that matchup at the Senior Bowl and knew all about Aaron Donald coming out. And obviously people found out about him pretty quick. But listen, he was the best player on the field in all those years that he played. And you know, he may have to knock a little rust off, but I don't see him, you know, losing that much of a step. I think he'll be a dominant guy for them. And I know there's a lot of offensive lines and coordinators and quarterbacks around the league that were not thrilled to see him come out of retirement.
1: No, a lot of interior offensive linemen getting back into the gym after they saw that news. Zach, you're one of the few guys that would be able to ever go one-on-one with a guy like that. For you, how do you approach a player of that caliber when you're going into game week, both as an individual and as an offensive line, the way so many teams are going to have to in the NFC West this season?
3: Yeah, he's got to be a vocal point, of your game plan, right? I mean, a lot of times you're trying to do what you're doing, right? We're focusing on ourselves. We're worried about what we're doing. But when you play a guy with that caliber, you've got to spend some extra time on him on the week. You got to have him circle before every play. And you got to have a protection plan for this guy, right? It's not just, hey, we're slide to him and this. It's like, let's throw some different looks at him. Let's get a running back chip on him. Let's get the center over to him, even if the looks pressure the other way. You got to take this guy out of the game. You can't allow him to take over. Now, unfortunately, he is now paired with, one of the other great elite rushers in the NFL. So it'll be interesting to see how they use those two guys together, right? I've talked about with some guys, are they going to put them on the same side? Are they going to split them up? So it's going to pose, a lot of issues for coordinators and guys up front to get that game plan dialed in and where they're going to help and where they're going to take chances.
26: A lot of old linemen hope they're sliding their way, to help out without a doubt. What one guy that would, be in a good fight and go one-on-one with Aaron Donald is Tyler Smith, the guard for the Dallas Cowboys, for your former teammate, who's now out 4 to 6 weeks after thumb surgery. What effect will that have on that offensive line?
3: Yeah, I mean, you're not going to replace a guy like Tyler Smith. You know, TJ Bass, I was able to play with him for a year at the end of his career. And he's a great option. He's got a lot of game experience under his belt. He'll steady that ship, but you're not going to replace a guy like Tyler Smith. Just a brute force. We played the Rams a couple years ago, and Tyler had a really big game against Aaron Donald. So he's got that natural power explosion that can combat kind of some of those things that he's doing. And, luckily enough for the Cowboys, they don't play the Rams until December. So hopefully Tyler Smith will be back in action. But, TJ Bass, knows what he's doing, and he'll be ready to answer that bell.
1: Talking to Zach Martin, future Pro Football Hall of Famer here on the Golics, here on behalf of Icy Hot, which we're certainly excited to hear about. But Zach, no stranger to expectations in Dallas this year. They seem to be ratcheted up even higher. Dak Prescott's always been an easy selling point, but it feels like it's been a pretty tame offseason in terms of Jerry Jones, the front office, some of the usual things that we see about contract negotiations playing out publicly. Do you think that helps the team going into this year? I mean, you towards the end of your career even had a situation with the front office where you were trying to work on a contract at the end. How much of a distraction is that, and how much does it then help this team to not have those be the headlines dominating an offseason?
3: Well, I think it's huge. And this is, I think, the first time in 4 years, maybe with me and then Dak and CD have all had kind of had our preseason contract stuff. So they haven't had those type of distractions. I think last year with how well the offense played, they figured, hey, man, we have a legit chance if we can fix some things. They went out and got Parker at defensive coordinator. I've heard nothing but great things out of him. And they really went out and vamped up that defensive line, brought in Downs there in the secondary. So I'm looking forward to watching them this year. I think they're going to be really good. And my wife gets on me. She's like, you said it every year. And I'm like, you know, this year I actually do feel that they've got all the pieces that it takes. It's just whether or not they can keep the focus on football and finish the season strong.
1: Boy, I think that's music to a lot of Cowboys fans' ears, considering all of your experience there. Zach, something I know you also have a lot of experience with, Icy Hot, over the years, I'm sure has been a big help. What can you tell us about what you got going on with them today?
3: Yeah, it's pretty cool. You know, there's a lot of college football traditions, and, you know, I would argue the push-ups at Notre Dame are up at the top of that list. So I got to partner with Icy Hot. We know the physical tax that some of those students and those fans take on, especially after maybe a long tailgate session in the morning. So we're going to – Icy Hot is going to reward those guys for doing the push-ups. They're going to be around campus all year doing different events and handing out different prizes. And then right before the last game of the season against SMU, they're going to have a push-up contest with a $1,000 grand prize for that. But it was cool. I got to go up on campus. I got to film a little something with Icy Hot. It'll be out on their socials in about a half hour, but got to meet some of the student athletes up there that did it with me and the Leprechaun and get back on campus. It was pretty cool. And for me, Mike, you know, we're no strangers to Icy Hot playing on the offensive line. So it's cool to be involved with something that I've used and continue to use.
1: That's I was going to say the big pump of Icy Hot in the training room is a lifesaver on most days
3: right before lather it up.
1: Oh, just get it all in there, every nook and cranny. Awesome. Well, can't wait to see the acting debut on that then for Zach back on campus with the folks at Icy Hot. Zach, always great catching up, man. Enjoy this season. Enjoy the Icy Hot. We'll talk to you soon, brother.
26: Thanks, Zach.
3: I appreciate it. Thanks for having me.
26: I'm the guy who's got a little over 4 years to write his Hall of Fame speech.
1: How great
26: is that, knowing that you are going to be a first ballot Hall of Famer and just writing your speech?
1: One of the most humble guys ever, so I'm sure he hasn't thought about it, but we will for him plenty.
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1: Last night, we watched the game at the Doubletree in Bristol, at the sports bar at the Doubletree in Bristol, which, as we learned, is known for its quesadillas. We were there, and we watched the game, and at one point towards the end of the first half, I got a phone call. I went and took the phone call and left the group, which included the Golics and many other ESPN personalities, and I did not come back. Some people may know that that term is occasionally called an Irish goodbye. Do we know why it's called an Irish goodbye? Does anyone know the answer to
2: As
1: that
2: As an
1: question?
2: Irish person, I'm 25% Irish. It's just, they're just so like private. Whoa, you just get up and leave. You just
3: 25%?
2: 25%. I'm mostly Italian, but Irish is like you just get up and leave. Like that's just their personality.
1: Okay. All right. So it's called an Irish goodbye. Apparently, he's 25% Irish. So he's
3: allowed a little more Irish to be the authority on that.
1: So he's allowed to say it. So I was accused of giving an Irish goodbye. The Golic specifically. Yeah. And you have to understand, you're talking to a guy who grew up watching Mike Golic. Same. So hanging out with Mike Golic is kind of a cool thing. Like last night, watching a football game with Mike Golic and his son's fun. Like I'm pretty excited about it. And then this morning, I got this on their show.
4: I came back at one point, and I see Matt Jones leaving on the phone, going to take a call. So I'm like, all right, he's got a call. Maybe he's got to hit somewhere.
5: And oh, by the way, I was sitting by him. He said, I gotta take a call. I'll be right back.
4: Important
3: distinction.
4: Yes.
5: Yes.
4: A very important distinction, because, spoiler alert, Matt Jones did not come right back.
5: Irish goodbye.
4: Irish goodbye'd us. Yep. And so here's the interesting plot twist now, and the thing that we've got to try and do some detective work on is...
5: Now, why do you have to say goodbye?
4: Wow, all right.
2: That was Bubba.
4: Well, and listen, the Irish goodbye is a move. Dad, overall, pro or con, Irish goodbye?
5: I really don't have a problem with it. I guess it depends on the company you're with.
4: Sure. This is our first time hanging out.
5: That's what
4: Matt.
5: I mean. A lot depends on the group you're with.
4: Yeah, so Matt pulls the Irish goodbye, and we come in here this morning, and we've got this written down in the chamber. Like, we have to bring this up. We have to address this.
5: Yep,
4: this
5: yep.
4: is ESPN Radio family business, so of course we'll talk about it in public with everyone.
5: Yes, we will.
4: And Matt comes walking into the control room and says, I did not Irish goodbye last night.
5: He was really, really sensitive about this.
4: He was adamant that he did not Irish goodbye us last night.
5: I saw Matt before the show, and he came in and he tried to do the whole explanation. I wasn't going to Irish goodbye. Myron texted me and said he was leaving. I thought everybody was leaving. I listened to his two-minute jumbled explanation. I said, whatever, we're going to rip you.
4: Yep.
1: That hurt. Ooh. Okay, I mean, that hurt. That's like, I mean, you're you know, you grow up watching somebody, and then he rips you for saying Irish goodbye. I have to say, that hurt me. And while I like the Golics, I don't like being accused of Irish goodbye, and even if it is by one of my radio heroes.
3: Yeah, that must hurt, because Golic Senior, I mean, is the GOAT in our business, and we had a chance to hang with him, and you did do, but like I can understand why they're saying that. I've been in a lot of situations with you. You do just leave. Like, you don't say, oh, hey, everybody, I'll see y'all tomorrow. You just, one day you're there, one second you're there, the next second you're not. Well, that is kind of your way.
1: I had told a really good story. I think everybody had laughed about how it's Carolina Hurricanes announcer. Okay. I'll tell it on the show one day. I told it, and everybody was laughing, and there was a part of me that was like, now's a good time to exit.
3: Is that what you wanted to go out on a good note?
1: Like, yeah, because it was like, you know, if you spend some time with me, I might make a political comment that could make somebody mad. You know what I mean? Or I might just sort of get on people's nerves. And so I was like, this is a good time to leave. Everybody seems happy. But apparently that wasn't what to do. And so I was a little hurt by it.
3: You do just disappear. I've been in many situations where you're just gone all of a sudden. You just kind of start.
1: Sometimes
3: you start walking away.
1: Now, the thing that I really didn't like about it was, what is the guy's name who tried to do an impression of me?
6: That's Bubba.
1: Bubba. First of all, I didn't know there were people still named Bubba. I thought
3: Bubba's the best.
1: I thought
3: Bubba's great.
1: What? I'm sure Bubba's wonderful, but he did two impressions of me during this segment where he says that this is what I sound like.
5: Now, why do you have to say goodbye?
4: Wow, all right.
2: That was Bubba.
1: That's one.
5: Now, why can't I just take a call?
1: Wow, Bubba.
6: He lost his voice. And he lost control.
5: Now, why?
6: I do not go, now why? No, I don't do that.
3: It's like,
6: now why?
3: Richard Pryor. It sounded like Richard Pryor doing Seinfeld a little bit with
6: okay,
3: that.
6: I don't just know if
3: that
6: was Matt real Jones. Quick, just the first one. Close your eyes for a second, Myron, and be honest. Yeah. Is this how I sound?
7: Okay. Now, why do you have to say goodbye?
4: Wow. All right.
8: That was Bubba.
3: Nah, he's doing... Like that's one of those characters from the Andy Griffith Show. I think he's doing like that. Like that's who he's doing. It doesn't sound like you. I don't think that was a great impression, but I also understand why they were being critical.
6: Well, I will say to Bubba, it's not how I sound. At least I don't think. Wow. People have accused me of sounding like Doofenshmirtz on this show.
3: Yeah,
6: I think that's a little unfair. But I will say when Myron says something crazy, like I've been saying Sam Darnold's good, I might go, what? Like I do.
7: Yeah, I mean,
3: there's a place you go.
6: I do.
3: No, there's a place you go, like, where all of a sudden if you get excited, you go to a place in the mountains that most of us have never been to.
6: You go to
3: somewhere else.
6: I have been to some accent. Of those mountain places. But Myron, are you sitting in the dark? I'm told you're in the dark.
3: Listen, I don't know. I'm having the worst tech day of my entire life.
6: Why are you sitting in the dark?
3: There's a sensor.
6: Everyone needs to turn on Disney Plus and see Myron is sitting on national television in the dark.
3: There's a sensor that I don't know. It's never happened before. I get back from Bristol and suddenly this sensor is going off and it's turning off the lights.
7: Now why is Myron in the dark?
3: And I don't know.
6: Excuse me. Now wait a minute.
7: Now what?
3: Like all you see is teeth because there's no light in here and it's ridiculous.
6: Hang on just a second, Myron. Hang on, Myron. What was that?
7: Now why was Myron in the dark?
6: Bubba, what are you doing? That is not me. Bubba's trying to act like that's me.
7: No, Myron just kept talking because he thought that was you.
3: I didn't know what. That was Bubba.
7: That's true.
3: Bubba,
7: Myron thought it was him. He just
6: Myron,
7: kept talking.
6: You did think know. That was hit me, didn't you?
3: I thought it was pretty good. I thought it was you. That Bubba's better than I realized.
6: See?
3: He's much right, better. I don't know what happened.
6: Just do one little thing about as me and we'll see if it's true.
3: All right, let's try it, Bubba.
7: Now, why is Myron sitting in the dark?
6: That's not me. That's
3: I don't know, man. It's
6: you know
3: been
6: what?
3: One of those
6: I come
3: days.
6: Here, and I felt like I was part of the family.
3: Goodness.
6: And then Bubba on the way out.
7: I'm a Matt
3: see
7: Jones
3: a yellow
7: guy, but yeah. I got to call him as I see him.
6: All right. Fair
3: you
6: enough.
3: See a Myron, yellow you jersey and teeth.
6: Myron,
3: that's all you see right now. You see a yellow jersey and teeth. That's all you see right now. This is ridiculous, man. What kind of day am I having, man?
6: Hey,
3: people saying negative things. Get me out of here, man.
6: Thank you to all the folks here in Bristol. I've enjoyed being here. Let's get Myron, somebody in Minnesota, come help him get his electricity
3: turned on. Pay my doggone light bill. I paid my light bill.
7: Now, why is Freddie and Harry up next?
6: They are. This has been Matt and Myron.
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25: Here is our weather in Middle Tennessee. Areas of fog before 8 a.m. Then sunny with a high near 95. Heat index values as high as 102. Calm wind becoming north-northwest around 5 miles per hour. Sunday night, partly cloudy with a low around 72. Monday, sunny with a high near 93 and heat index values as high as 102. Northeast wind around 5 miles per hour. Monday night, mostly clear with a low around 71. 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
1: Amber and Ian, ESPN Radio, ESPN App, Sirius XM, Channel 80, along with Mark Zeno. I'm Gabe Neitzel. In for the crew tonight. Couple of football games worth noting happening on this Thursday. First in college football, top 25 team in number 7 Miami. Well, they're taking care of business against Florida A&M at home. 49-0 at the half. Darian Mensah, just 14 of 15 for 252 yards and 3 touchdowns for Miami. Mark Fletcher Jr., 7 carries, 105 yards. He has a couple of touchdowns on the ground as Miami dominating Florida A&M. Meanwhile, we have reached the 2-minute warning in Melbourne as the Niners lead the Rams 10-7. Niners have the football, just picked up a first down after receiving a punt. Brock Purdy, 15 of 22, 134 yards, a touchdown and a pick in the first half. Rough first half for Matthew Stafford, 4 of 11, 65 yards, no touchdowns, and an interception. In fact, the brightest spot, believe it or not, for the Rams offensively has been Blake Corum. 6 carries for 42 yards compared to the 7 for 31 for Kyron Williams, although Kyron does have the lone touchdown for the Rams. So a rough offensive first half for the Rams. But they still find themselves in this game.
2: Yeah, and that's good for them. But I think that we're seeing here, again, you're not going to make any grand conclusions here, but I would tell you that as we have seen repeatedly, there is a slow start, particularly with these early games and the international thing on top of it. A lot of the international games tend to go under anyway, but when you start talking about the time travel, the time zone travel, when this baby hits 88 miles an hour, you're going to see some serious, but yeah, we're
1: didn't realize the Rams took the DeLorean.
2: That probably would have been the quickest way to get there. Remember when Ian comes back 1 minute later? I mean, it's pretty good stuff.
1: It happens pretty quickly.
2: It does.
1: We have reached the point of the program where our guy, Mark Zeno, he's a little fired up. He wants to get some stuff off his chest. It's time for a little Mark My Words.
0: Mount Zeno.
3: Stand back, everybody.
0: Is about to explode.
4: Oh, God, it's just going to blow.
0: This is Mark My Words with Mark Zeno.
2: All right. Look, I'm going to say this, and I want you to just take it in a vacuum, because this isn't about anything other than what is going to happen this particular weekend. But for years, I've seen the NFL dip their toe into the social cause waters and try to promote all these things. And I think they're all fine and good, and I'm not denigrating any of those. But you know what, NFL? Tomorrow marks 25 years of 9/11. How about we start showing a little bit of remembrance for that? Because this is an NFL that has gotten into the social cause thing. They've made millions off of the military over the course of the last 25 years, okay? Millions in sponsorship dollars, millions in ad revenue, millions in everything off of their partners with the military in so many different ways that they line their pockets with. Why? Because the NFL doesn't do anything that doesn't line their pockets. And I'm okay with that. Hey, I'm a capitalist. This is America. Make as much money as you want. But when we sit here this weekend, because tomorrow is the 25th anniversary, why don't we start putting some sayings in the back of the end zones that remind us and remember what 25 years ago was about, that 9/11 happened. Why don't we start memorializing that? Because it deserves it. We are at a point in time right now where we cannot underscore what the last quarter century has done to America. And only the way we get out of this is if we all step together and in the same direction. How about a little never forget in the back of the end zone? How about American flags on the back of the helmets? How about moments of silence? All those things that are going to happen tomorrow should happen all the way through the NFL weekend, because this is important enough. Football is an American game. It has become America's pastime. How about we sit there and celebrate that? Not because it makes you money, not because it draws you attention, just because it's objectively the right thing to do at this point in time. A lot of us who are alive for this, and there's a whole generation of people who weren't. You know that, right?
1: Oh, yeah. I've watched a couple of documentaries recently, Zeno, where they've got young kids going, I was 3. I wasn't even born yet.
2: Yeah.
1: And
2: there's a whole group of people on the internet. Why do you guys take 9/11 so seriously? And I understand it. It's a fair question to ask. Mm-hmm. It's like,
1: If you didn't live it, it's hard to explain.
2: It's our parents' JFK. It's our grandparents' Pearl Harbor. We just don't get it because we didn't live through those moments. For those of us who lived through 9/11, we understand it should still have a heavy tug at your heartstrings. It should still bring you to a place of sadness and bring you to a place of hope that we can overcome everything. You know, people talk so much about, hey, let's go back to September 12th because that was the most unified day in American history, at least the ones for this generation, where we all wanted to help each other. We all wanted to be next to each other. We all wanted to do whatever we could do to make life easier for everybody else. And the NFL, the biggest game in town, the biggest show on TV, can help do that. So I hope, for the NFL's sake, I hope Roger Goodell and company have put something very special together to remind everyone. Put American flags in the corner of every end zone. Put Never Forget up there. Put Remember 9/11. Put anything you want to put up there to let everybody know that this is still a country that, after that, the darkest moment in this generation in our country's history, is one that it's still worth remembering for the right reasons. To honor the victims, to honor those who are lost, and to honor all the names of the people who, the 2,900-plus people who are gone, to give us a reason to tell their story again one more time. Because this generation that is growing up now needs to hear it, needs to understand it, because the world they live in is wildly different because of that day and that day alone. Step up, NFL, do the right thing, and make sure that you spend this weekend remembering 25 years ago.
1: That's mark my words with our guys. You know, I agree with everything you're saying there, but I feel because it's not, there's not going to be an NFL game that falls on 9/11 this year. It's a Friday, right? It's a Friday, right? So I think the NFL is just going to treat Sunday like it's opening week and Monday night like it's Monday night of opening week. And
2: shame on them, Gabe. Cause that they got behind, one way or another. I mean, you know, for crying out loud, they hired Jay-Z to help with the Super Bowl. I mean, you know, and again, I'm not denigrating any of that, but they put their hands in so many other things. Why would you not give this the due it deserves?
1: I completely agree with you, but I guess I'm not holding my breath. I'm not expecting it to happen for anyone, and we're not going to see any sort of patriotism from the NFL until we hit, you know, the gear that you always see on the sideline. You know, they always wear that for a couple of weeks in the middle of the season.
2: The entire salute to service sham that the NFL runs every year.
1: Correct.
2: Yeah, that one? Okay.
1: That is the one I am talking about. Yeah. I don't think we're gonna see that on coaches' gear, on players' uniform, on anything again until we say.
2: And I hope there are some players who take a moment with the media and with the fans to remember that and recognize it. I hope that there are some players out there holding American flags during the national anthem. I hope that there are some players out there telling us to remember, who do something, you know, whether it's write something on their cleats that they'll get fined for crying out loud, you know.
1: It's as simple as coming out with the American flag. I remember that as a powerful image when the NFL came back.
2: Very much so.
1: Players coming out of the tunnel with an American flag. And that's, honestly, that's all it would have to be. But unfortunately, I think it's on the players. It's on the players, it's on the coaching staffs, because I don't think the NFL is going to do something as a whole as we remember 25 years of 9/11 tomorrow.
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4: 844-204-RICH, number to dial here on The Rich Eisen Show. 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I know I had the Rams top of my power rankings list. They won't be next week. And I know I've been talking about the Rams winning the Super Bowl 61. They may do so anyway. But game one was an absolute clunker. And they'll admit it. That has to be a very long ride home.
5: Oof.
4: That's for sure. Right. And then there's going to be a lot of sifting through the film, sifting through the decision-making. I imagine they're not going to go back to Australia. So the way they went to London last year, when I called their game against the Jaguars, who were there for a full week, they showed up just like they did in Australia. Last minute-ish, played the game, went home. That worked out swimmingly, going west to east. They punked the Jaguars, who then, after coming back from London, began to punk other people. And I guess it's not the same way going east to west. I know Peter Schrager said that they sent, like, you know,
5: in 2 years they've been working.
4: 2 years of employees worth of flying there to see how they felt and what they did. Bottom line is, though, they don't have to pass rush against Trent Williams, no matter how great Myles Garrett is, and they don't have to face the 49ers defense, no matter how great their offense is. You know? So, an absolute clunker, and all You know, I knew what they would say after the, as I'm watching it, which is the only thing they can't say. We're going to flush it. We'll learn from it. We'll flush it and move on. We're not that, we're not this team. But take responsibility for not performing well in a big spot. This is Matthew Stafford afterwards.
6: We didn't play well enough. Obviously, you know, never got into a rhythm. Only had probably two good drives, honest with you, the entire day. We didn't do the things that we are accustomed to doing. That's just communicating, operating, being on the same page. Too many times we were on different pages. That starts with me. You know, I'm the guy that's communicating all that stuff, so I got to make sure I do a better job, make sure we're all on the same page and we can rock and roll out there and go just, you know, go play the game. And felt like we were fighting ourselves a little bit today, and obviously not the way you want to start the season, you know, but a lot of football left and opportunities with the right kind of people and the, you know, right coaches and everybody to go out there and fix it and move forward.
4: Yep, the Rams had scored double digits in points 42 straight.

0: 25 pass rushes for Myles Garrett, who said afterwards, essentially, he's not 100%.
1: Did you feel 100% coming in today?
2: No, no. I mean, this was the worst version of myself that I've put out there. Now I've got to be better. I got to find a way to recover and get back to the player I know I can be, and I've shown that I've been before.
1: But you had a number one focus coming up against the Giants for the Southwest.
2: Getting healthy. That's the main thing. I mean, when I was out there, I was a little bit more focused on myself and trying to stay healthy than what they were doing, and that showed. I wasn't who I needed to be, for my team.
0: It was just off from start to finish. Off from start to finish. Because, I mean, if he's hurt, why is he out there on some special teams plays? Which he was. He's hurt, but he certainly didn't look himself, and nor did, you know, it took a while on offense for Stafford to find Davante Adams.
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1: They can score with anybody, but they had a difficult time stopping teams. 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
4: 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Nick DeLuca here with you. Second Saturday in September, and it was a good one. If you had a wedding to attend today, hopefully there were some TVs nearby. Lots of action around Major League Baseball. We'll get you ready for our first NFL Sunday of the season, but I have to start recapping a wild week two Saturday of college football. Kick it off with the game of the day in Austin. Ohio State, Texas, 1-4 in the country. Big Ten, SEC, Texas came in as a 1.5-point favorite. It's the 14th time since 1978 the number one team in the country has been an underdog in a regular season game. Longhorns, though, were shaky early. Fumble and INT on the first two drives, leading to 10 Ohio State points. Second quarter, Julian Sain, Jeremiah Smith, six more.
5: 14 seconds left. Smith and Ennis, wide left. Robertson McCune, wide right. Bo Jackson in the backfield next to Julian Sain. Buckeyes at the Texas 19. Sain looking all over after he receives the snap, throws in the end zone. Caught by Jeremiah Smith for a touchdown on a 19-yard pass play. Julian Sain to Jeremiah Smith in the air, and Ohio State's lead grows to 19-3.
4: Paul Keels with the call from Learfield. Buckeyes led by 17 at the break. Smith had 8 catches, 164 yards, and a touchdown. Part of a big day. Felt like that would be the story. Ohio State entered the fourth quarter leading 23-3 since 2004. Number one teams 197-0 when leading by 20-plus in the fourth. More on that in a minute. Texas touchdown cut it to one score. Then Ohio State driving. Connor Hawkins, 3-for-3 on the night, but missing from 45 to give the Longhorns some life. Arch Manning in the offense driving. Hollywood smothers. Hollywood ending.
6: 12th play of the drive. Third down and goal for Texas inside the Ohio State 1-yard line. The lineup in the eye. Manning under center to take the snap. Third and goal. Handoff. Diving for the goal line. Hollywood smothers. Touchdown, Texas. Smothers over the top. And the Longhorns are an extra point away from taking their first lead of the night.
4: Craig Way with the call from Learfield. Smothers for the lead in the late stages. Texas outscoring Ohio State 21-0 in the fourth quarter to win it 24-23. Texas head coach Steve Sarkisian, we finally found him. What does this win mean for his team?
7: I think what it can do is that this team can understand that we can overcome adversity, and we're going to get faced with more adversity. I mean, we're two games into a long season. This isn't going to be the first time that adversity is going to strike this season, and hopefully this serves as a lesson that we can come back from a lot. And the way you come back is focus on the next play. The way you come back is sticking together as a team. The way you come back is playing complementary football. The way you come back is having the right type of energy. So with that, I think that's what it can do for us. I don't know. It's not just going to, this was one win. This doesn't mean it's worth 4, 5, 6, or 7. It's worth one win. And as I touched on, we need to improve some things that we weren't doing well in the first half. But what it can do is serve as a lesson for, continuing to fight through the adversity when we get faced with it.
4: Yeah, what a second half turnaround for Arch Manning, finishing the first quarter with -4 passing yards and -10 rushing yards, then went 16-23 for 136 yards. and a touchdown after halftime. Arch soaking it all in postgame with ESPN's Laura Rutledge.
8: Arch, the game's on the line. You're trying to continue to orchestrate this comeback. How would you describe what was going through your head as you were able to lead that game-winning drive?
9: I'm just so proud of our guys in all three phases. It wasn't very pretty, but we found a way to win. That's what good teams do.
8: A couple of gutsy calls on fourth down and great moments by you. How did that ignite something in you?
9: This felt good. We got a bunch of good players, a lot of leaders. It's been a fun night.
8: This game last year created a lot of adversity for you that you had to overcome. How would you describe the satisfaction now coming out with the win?
9: Listen to them again. I had nightmares about that game last year, so we're glad to get a win tonight. Have a good night in Austin. Thank you so much.
4: Yeah, can hear the emotion in his voice. Second largest fourth quarter comeback in Texas program history, trailing only a 2007 rally against Oklahoma State. On the other side, second half to forget for Ohio State. Head coach Ryan Day on how they bounce back from this collapse.
10: It can come down to one play, and you know, we weren't able to make that play in the fourth quarter. And as coaches, you know, we weren't able to put them, I guess, in enough situations to make those plays. So we got to figure out how to do a better job of that, because ultimately, you know, as coaches, we got to own everything, and we're going to do that coming out of this game. And certainly starts with me and goes to the coordinators and down to the position coaches. But yeah, we're going to have to go back, and it's going to be painful and frustrating. But you know, that's our job.
4: Stunning loss for Ohio State, snapping an 115-game winning streak when holding a 20-point lead at any point. That was the sixth longest active streak among FBS teams. Oregon, meanwhile, on the road in Stillwater, looking for a bounce back after a scare against Boise State in the opener. Last year, the Ducks beat Oklahoma State 69-3. All the makings of a get-right game. Well, wrong.
11: Two wide to each side, third and eight at the Oregon 10. Hawkins is a tailback to Mestemaker's right, and Drew gets the ball. Looks to throw, under heavy pressure, gets away. Mestemaker pumps, Mestemaker running, diving toward the end zone, he's in! Pistols firing! Touchdown, Oklahoma State! Drew Mestemaker, give him an Olympic gold medal!
4: Yeah, Drew Mestemaker had Oregon on upset alert all afternoon, and the Cowboy defense finish the job in the fourth.
11: Oregon, first and 10 from its own 45. Here's a toss. Hill drops it, picks it up, fumbles the football, and the Cowboys have recovered. James Williams has recovered at the Oregon 41-yard line with a minute 55 to play.
4: Dave Hunziker with the call from Learfield. Oregon playing with fire, and they get burned in week two. Oklahoma State with a huge upset, 39-31 your final. What a difference a year makes. That 66-point loss was the largest for OSU since 1907. It's the third time a team lost by 65-plus to a team and then beat them in the following season in the AP poll era. Akron over Miami in 1996 and UTEP over Utah in 1974. What a day for Mestemaker postgame on ESPN.
12: Drew, all week long, you guys were told you're not good enough after the embarrassing loss. Your words to Tulsa. What did it take from this group to bounce back and respond against the number 6 team in the nation?
13: Yeah, I think that's just who we are at the end of the day. You know, we had to respond after a bad week last week, but everyone on this team's been counted out their whole career, and I think that's what makes us special.
12: You're one of those guys. What makes you so resilient?
13: One out.
12: I have to ask you about your flip into the end zone. Walk me through that play and what you felt.
13: Yeah, I dropped back and they had a guy coming off the edge. I slid up and then it was me one-on-one with the safety. He went low earlier in the game and I was like, I'm letting it fly, and just leaped and felt like I was in the air for a year, and I landed really hard, but I don't care as long as I got in the end zone.
12: All game long I kept telling your guys, we're in control of this game. So much confidence throughout.
13: Yeah, I think just our preparation all week. It's the best week of practice we've ever had, and I believe
4: Yeah, Mestemaker finishing with 317 passing yards, 2 touchdowns, 109 rushing yards, and a rushing touchdown. Second player over the last 20 years with 300 pass and 100 rushing yards is a 20-point underdog. What a win for Oklahoma State. Oregon outgained by 273 yards. It snaps a 41-game winning streak against unranked opponents. Head coach Dan Lanning pretty blunt with his post-game assessment.
14: That's because it wasn't close in a lot of ways. We got our ass kicked in a lot of areas. Tons of credit to Coach Morris and his staff.
15: You know, if it wasn't for the takeaways that we had on defense, it doesn't even look like it did look. That being said, there's a lot of opportunity for improvement. There's, you look overall as a team, we didn't tackle well in week one, we didn't tackle well, right, in week two, right? We didn't win the line of scrimmage on either side of the ball. We had to do a better job there. There's a lot of things that you can look at and evaluate and say, okay, let's go to work. Ultimately, on the same note, every single goal is still in front of us, right? We control our destiny, but this is a game that we need to show improvement. We didn't show improvement. So we have to see that now moving forward with our team. We've got a locker room that's hurting, obviously. But on the same note, Oklahoma State went and won that game, and we didn't do the things that you have to do to win that game. It could be a team that goes and learns from it, becomes a lot better. We didn't have a lot of rhythm on offense today. Again, defensively, we gave up way too many explosives, some poor eye discipline, not winning at the point of attack. And our guys are much more capable of that. So all that starts with me, right? Every bit of that starts with me. I didn't prepare our guys well enough to play.
4: Yeah, laundry list from Dan Lanning. So surprising to see Dante Moore struggle the way that he did, completing just 14 of 29 pass attempts. Oregon's CFP chances falling from 54% to 20% after the loss on the early All-State playoff predictor. Big game in the early window on Saturday at the Big House. The big question coming in, Bryce Underwood really struggled in the season opener for Michigan against Western Michigan. Tall task against Oklahoma's defense. Doing enough with his arm and his legs.
5: From the Sooner 38 for Michigan. Option keep. Underwood 35. Puts his foot in the ground. 30. Turns to the 20-yard line. To the 10. Near the goal line. Knocked out of bounds. He's in. Touchdown. Just got inside the pylon. Bryce Underwood. 38-yard touchdown run. And the maize and blue cheering loud here in Ann Arbor.
4: Mark Kestisher with the call here on ESPN Radio. Underwood finishing with just 111 passing yards, but adding 87 on the ground and that score. 38-yarder, the longest rushing touchdown by a Michigan QB since 2018. Michigan defense getting the job done. They hold off Oklahoma 17-10. Wolverines head coach Kyle Whittingham liked this week's game a lot better than last week's.
16: What a great bounce back, I guess you could say, from last week. Proud of the football team. We had a great week of preparation, not a good week, a great week. And they were determined. They went into this game and determined to be there was a lot more passion and energy and physicality. And they did exactly that. Everything that we were looking for in this game that was missing last week showed up.
4: Yeah, story, the Michigan defense, John Mateer really struggled down the stretch for OU, ended the game 1 of 8 passing for just 3 yards and an interception in the second half. Michigan becoming the first team over the last 20 seasons, despite being held under 300 yards in both games, to find a way to win. On that OU side, Brent Venables really struggling to find some rhythm for his offense, says it's tough to leave Ann Arbor with a loss.
17: I think it goes without saying, Michigan's a really talented football team. We know that. And we're going to see a lot more talented teams as well as the season goes on. And so I know our guys, what they're made of. Don't question that whatsoever. We got to improve, find out the ways that we can do a better job as a staff and help them be better when it matters the most. And, and again, got to do everything we can to, again, put this game behind us, learn from it, grow from it, get better from it, and get ready for, a 10-win New Mexico team that's coming in to Norman next week.
4: Yeah, Michigan, a 5.5-point underdog in this game.
18: making it just the fourth time this century that Michigan has been a home underdog to a non-conference opponent, but they find a way to win. Michigan head coach Kyle Whittingham vocal about needing improvement from Bryce Underwood this week, following up on that post game.
19: Coach, you talk about Bryce's improvement from last week and the comments that you made earlier in the week about, you know, the job not necessarily
20: being. I never made those comments. I was asked if his job was infinitely and etched in stone. Whose job is ever etched in stone? So that was my answer. I never brought that up or alluded to that. Are you guys, I mean, you guys all guaranteed jobs? I don't. And I don't know anyone in football that does. So I don't agree that I open that can of worms. And Bryce is our quarterback, and that's where we are right now.
18: Underwood is the Michigan quarterback. Wolverines, I guess we can call it questionable 2-0, but 2-0 nonetheless after a big win over OU. Coming up, we crown a women's champion in Queens and some of the best from Saturday in baseball. This is SportsCenter All Night here on ESPN Radio.
3: 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Tatis Jr. and the San Diego Padres continue to fight for a wild card berth when they travel to San Francisco to face the Giants. 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
29: We've seen Baker at other stops, and it ain't always pretty. 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
1: 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Nick DeLuca here with you. More than just college football on Saturday, crowned a champion at the U.S. Open in Queens. The top two players in the world on the women's side of the bracket, Aryna Sabalenka and Elena Rybakina. Fitting it went to a third set, but Rybakina meeting the moment.
2: Elena Rybakina is the new world number one and the new U.S. Open champion. First Wimbledon, then the Australian this year, and now a U.S. Open champion for the first time.
1: That call coming from ESPN. Rybakina claiming her third career major title, Wimbledon and the Australian Open, the other two, becomes the first U.S. Open champion in the Open era to win three setters in the quarters, semis, and the final. Will be the world number one for the first time in her career on Monday. Rybakina on sinking in the moment and what it means.
3: I'm shocked, to be honest. I have no words. I mean, what a tournament. I was coming here a little bit injured, And yes, somehow day by day we were trying to find a way, you know, adapting to all the challenges every day I was waking up with. And yeah, it's just incredible. I can't believe still. It's, no words.
1: And Rybakina growing into a three-time major champion on growing her game into another major title.
3: I feel like experience with my team for a long time, people I know so well, I trust, and I don't know, just everything got together. And I don't know, we've been working a lot, and I'm just super happy. And the consistency I found is great, but I know that in women's tennis and just in tennis, everything changes so quick. And I'm super happy with the achievements, but I will try, of course, to push more and stay at the top as long as possible.
1: Rybakina, the second woman in the Open era to beat three multi-former major champions in a single U.S. Open, going through Naomi Osaka, Coco Gauff, and Sabalenka, joining Serena Williams in 1999. Sabalenka snapping a streak of two straight U.S. Open titles, was going for the three-peat on Saturday. 19 straight U.S. Open matches won entering this final, falling to 1-4 in her last five major final appearances after starting her career 3-1. SportsCenter All Night here on ESPN Radio, the ESPN app. Nick DeLuca here with you. Over to baseball, just a couple weeks left in the regular season. Some wild card races heating up. The D-backs chasing an NL wild card spot. Rangers still alive in a down AL West. Put together a Texas-sized sixth inning.
4: Here's the pitch. Durant swings and lines one to center field. That's down for a base hit. Young will score. Nimmo headed to the plate. The throw in is cut off, and it's 6-1 Texas. Two-run single for Ezekiel Durant, and the Rangers have plated six runs here in the top of the fifth inning.
1: That call from right here on ESPN Radio, the Rangers scoring six in the fifth, their most in an inning since June 19th, snapping a three-game losing streak to improve to just two games back of the Astros for first in the AL West, 6-2, your final over Arizona. The Braves and the Phillies, top two teams in the NL East, but the Brave bats helping them pull away.
5: 2-2 pitch, and a high drive, deep right center field, to the wall, and off the base of the wall. Drake Baldwin into second base, a two RBI double, as he just rocked it into the gap. 7-1 Braves in the fourth inning.
1: 680 the fan, all Braves in Atlanta, 12-2 the final. Braves scoring eight runs in the fourth inning, tying for most in a frame this season. Ronald Acuna Jr., how about 3-for-3 with a homer, drove in a pair, is hitting .364 in September. Braves leading the Phillies by six games now in the NL East, have a 99% chance to win the division, according to ESPN analytics. Padres and Giants in San Francisco. Fernando Tatis hunting bleachers.
6: And here it comes. Swing, and there's a shot. That's headed for Berkeley. Way, way back and high up into the bleachers. It is 6-3. San Diego. Man. Tape measure home run for Fernando Tatis Jr., his 21st home run of the year.
1: KNBR on the call. Tatis going deep. Jackson Merrill with another homer as well. He is the fourth different player in Padres franchise history with 25 homers and 25 steals in a season. Joining Tatis Jr., Will Myers, and Reggie Sanders, Padres win their sixth straight longest active winning streak in the majors. Be sure to tune in for baseball action tonight as the Giants host the Padres, wrapping up their series on Sunday Night Baseball. Coverage beginning 7 p.m. Eastern on ESPN Radio and the ESPN app. Two division leaders in Tampa, the Rays trying to keep their distance from the Yankees. They get a win 3-2 over Houston. Nick Madrigal, RBI sac fly in the victory. Ian Seymour was outstanding. Six innings, two earned 10 strikeouts to tie for his second most in a game in his career. The Rays improving to an American League best 49-25 at home this season, on pace for their third highest home win percentage in franchise history. Up next, our half hour headlines and latest from around the NFL. 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
12: 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Daniel Jeremiah, Bijan Robinson, Trent Green, all joining to break down all of the NFL action for week one. 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
1: Texas takes down Ohio State in a top five stunner, erasing a 20-point deficit in the second half. Oregon upset at Oklahoma State. Michigan picks up a big win over OU. Elena Rybakina, the U.S. Open champ in Queens, and we get you set for the start of the NFL season. Talking some of the big Saturday finals, everything is bigger in Texas. What a comeback for the Longhorns taking down Ohio State. Was it more Texas or the Buckeyes' collapse in the second half? ESPN senior college football writer Jake Trotter putting the blame on Ohio State.
2: It's one of the more epic losses in Ohio State history. So, just a total collapse from the Buckeyes. And you have to wonder, like, can they bounce back from this? Because this was getting ready to be, you know, the biggest non-conference win of anybody in the FBS. And now they got to go back home and figure some things out, because they still got to go to Indiana. They still got to go to USC. They still got Oregon. Although I don't know about that game right now, because the Ducks had a pretty rough loss too. So yeah, it was pretty crazy, and just a wild atmosphere in the fourth quarter in Austin, Texas.
1: Yeah, and what a comeback for Texas. So resilient after falling behind big through three quarters. Trotter says the Longhorns came up clutch down the stretch.
2: I think Ohio State just ran out of gas, and the defense was on the field basically nonstop in the fourth quarter, and you saw it at the end. They just could not, you know, muster the energy to get a stop. So, it was, you could feel the momentum shifting late in the third quarter. And then by the time, you know, it was 23-17, you just felt like Texas was going to somehow win the game because they were making all the plays and Ohio State wasn't making any.
1: Yeah, see if that is a big-time springboard win for Texas and how Ohio State responds with a difficult schedule on the horizon. Earlier final that was a little surprising, Michigan responding to take down OU at the Big House. Our ESPN radio team, Mark Kestisher and Kelly Stauffer, recapping a big day for Big Blue.
3: Nick, thank you very much. After all the consternation and controversy of Michigan's last-second win over Western Michigan, Kelly Stauffer, they take down number 11, Oklahoma. You had it diagnosed in the middle of the week. I'm sure the Michigan coaches felt the same way. Bryce Underwood actually had one more run than pass attempt. 18 runs, 17 pass attempts, and the Michigan defense was terrific to take down the Sooners.
4: Michigan offensively had 263 total yards, and Underwood accounted for 198 of them. And also, hats off to Jason Beck, the offensive coordinator. I think Jason Beck totally missed it last week pertaining to how to handle Bryce Underwood and what he's capable of doing at this point. Had him in situations he's not prepared for. Reading defenses, going through progressions. Give him an either or, one side or the other. It's there, take it, if not, run it. And then saddle him up in the run game and get something done. And oh, by the way, we play really good defense. And it was really, really impressive complimentary football today out of Michigan.
3: Yeah, and look, Oklahoma's known for its great defense, and deservedly so over the last few years under Brent Venables. But the Michigan D today, and John Mateer had turned around, did not have a great first half. I think you had given me the stat. He was 9-for-9 at some point in the second half. Jair Hill, on a bad decision by Mateer, came up with the INT that set up the go-ahead score.
4: Mateer was 9-for-9 in the second half until he went 0-for-6, including that interception. And that was the difference. And Kyle Whittingham has been around the block enough to know, he said it earlier this week, if we don't win the turnover takeaway, we're not winning this game. And I think they were +2 in that department the last time I looked.
3: Oklahoma, really good team, but a loss on the road, and in 2 weeks, how about this back-to-back? At number two, Georgia, and then home for Texas. Michigan's got a tough close later this season, but they're 2-0. Michigan 17, Oklahoma 10, the final from the Big House in Ann Arbor. For Kelly Stauffer, I'm Mark Kestisher, right here on the exclusive home of the College Football Playoff, ESPN Radio, and the ESPN app. Let's go back to Nick DeLuca in the studio.
1: Yeah, thanks so much, Kesty, and a big win for Michigan to find some momentum after the struggles in week one. ESPN's Heather Dinich calling it a pretty ugly afternoon in Ann Arbor.
5: This was an ugly game. Let's just start there. Neither of these teams looked really great, and it was good for Michigan because they wanted to rewrite the narrative, and they needed this win really bad after everything that happened last week, but reality is they have no passing game. Oklahoma has no running game. Between the two of them, they had a gazillion penalties. There were fumbles left and right. I mean, John Mateer was throwing the ball up to the clouds, and it was just like, who's going to win this game? And it came down to an interception. Mateer threw an interception. Two plays later, Michigan got the game-winning touchdown on a one-yard run. So, you know, Oklahoma has a lot to fix before the SEC schedule starts, and it's coming up around the bend with Georgia and Texas.
1: Yeah, Dinich on College Game Day on ESPN Radio about what you'd expect with those two defenses playing the way that they have been so far this season. Oregon and Oklahoma State, the surprise of Saturday. Ducks playing with fire in week one, but they fall to the Cowboys in week two. ESPN's Jake Trotter says that Oklahoma State and Drew Mestemaker proving that they're legit.
6: How do you lose to Tulsa, really get blown out by Tulsa, and then come back and beat that Oregon team? Guys, I'm not so sure that Drew Mestemaker is the best quarterback in college football. And you talk to NFL scouts, like they had their eye on him. He is legit, and it wouldn't surprise me after today. And I can't believe I'm saying this 48 hours later based on what I thought of them, but they're a contender in the Big 12. That was a legit win. You know, they threw two pick sixes and still beat Oregon. So Oklahoma State is back, and after, 20 straight losses to FBS teams.
1: Wow. High praise from Trotter. Couple other Saturday finals. Alabama over Kentucky, 45-17. Bama trailed at half, but outscoring Kentucky 32-0 in the second. 28-point win, Alabama's largest after trailing at halftime since SEC expansion in 1992. Number 10, Texas A&M, 48. Arizona State, 20. A&M using a 24-0 run in the fourth quarter, backed by a pair of defensive touchdowns to help beat the Sun Devils. Marcel Reed leading the way with three passing touchdowns. Number 15, BYU taking down Arizona 28-17 as well in a rematch of a double overtime thriller from last year. Wasn't quite that close this season. SportsCenter all night here on ESPN Radio, the ESPN app, SiriusXM Channel 80. 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The NFL season is underway. We'll get you set for all the action on the first Sunday of the year.
0: Buccaneers and Bengals.
1: Two former first overall pick quarterbacks, Heisman winners in back-to-back years, got college football on the brain. Baker Mayfield fresh off his new extension, excited to focus on football.
7: It's not going to be looming over everybody, questioning it day in and day out throughout the weeks. For me, it doesn't change. We didn't make the playoffs last year. I think everybody that was here has a bad taste in their mouth, and they're ready to right the ship on that. And you know, we believe that we have a really, really good team. Got to take it 1 week at a time, but this team's hungry, and that's what I'm most excited about.
1: Yeah, on the other side, the Bengals have missed the playoffs in each of the last three seasons after making the conference championship in the previous two. Quarterback Joe Burrow optimistic for 2026.
8: I would say I'm more excited this year than I've been in a long time. I think I've always been excited to play, but this year I'm excited to watch, too. I'm really just really excited to see our guys go make it happen.
1: Yeah, Burrow 12-3 against NFC teams since losing Super Bowl 56 to the Rams, third best out-of-conference record in the NFL since 2022 behind Jalen Hurts and Lamar Jackson. Bengals trying to avoid another slow start, just 3-11 in weeks 1 and 2 under Zach Taylor as head coach since 2019.
0: Falcons at Steelers.
1: One of two matchups in week 1 featuring newly hired head coaches on both sidelines, Kevin Stefanski against Mike McCarthy. Who's playing quarterback for the Falcons? Is it you? Is it me? Looks like it's going to be Cooper Rush after a couple of big injuries for Atlanta. Stefanski on Rush as QB1 in week 1.
9: That's the life of a backup quarterback. And in an ideal world, would you love to have gotten every rep? Of course, that's a no-brainer. But I do think there's examples of guys that come in with no reps, and sometimes it's after the first play. Sometimes it's on play 59, whatever it is, and you're expected to compete, and you're expected to hold the standard of the room, in this case, the quarterback room. So Cooper's been a backup in his career. He's been a starter. He knows how to prepare.
1: Falcons have lost 5 straight to the Steelers. They are 2-16-1 all time. That is the worst winning percentage against a single opponent in NFL history. How about Mike McCarthy and Aaron Rodgers back together again, making their regular season debut after all of these years?
0: Bills at Texans.
1: One of the top matchups of week 1, the Bills taking on the Texans in Houston. A lot of success for Texans and head coach DeMeco Ryans over the last couple of seasons against Buffalo. Ryan says that it doesn't necessarily translate to this year's season opener.
10: With this being our first game, anything goes. Any looks, any type of schemes, anything can come up. So for that reason, I don't put any, I don't put a lot of weight into the games that we played prior. Also, with this team, new head coach, right? New defensive coordinator, new special teams coordinator. There will be a ton of different looks that we've had in the past 2 years. So just to say, what we did the past 2 years is what's worked, rinse and repeat, that's not it, right? We got to be prepared and ready for anything. We got to trust our rules, trust what we've done during training camp, trust our training, and put the ball down. Let's go to work.
1: Yeah, debut for Joe Brady as the Bills head coach in week 1. Brady weighing in on some of the struggles for the Bills offense and Josh Allen in Houston.
11: I don't think anything is tied. You know, it's year 1 for us, right? And there's nothing that we're going into this year with the mindset of, oh man, look, this is what's happened in the past year, right? Like, a lot of these guys haven't even been here. So I don't think it's anything. We just got to, make sure we're locked into our details. And it's going to be an incredible environment. It always is down there. And, two good teams that were in the playoffs last year, but none of that has any bearing this year. And so it'll be a great test for us.
1: Yeah, fresh start on both sides. Speaking of fresh starts,
0: Dolphins at Raiders.
1: Hey, Ryan Fitzpatrick, a former Dolphins quarterback, Raiders in year 1 with Clint Kubiak, Jeff Hafley making his Miami debut. Fitz on the Fitz and Wit podcast saying if the Dolphins lose this one, they could lose them all.
12: If the Dolphins lose to the Raiders in Vegas on Sunday, I think they're going to go 0-17 this year. I think they'll be the first team in NFL history to go 0-17. Let's look at the Dolphins' schedule. They're playing the NFC North. So you tell me, do you got them beating Detroit, Minnesota, Green Bay, or Chicago this year?
13: Nope.
12: No. They're playing the AFC West. So let's just say that the Raiders beat them. Do you have them beating Denver this year or Kansas City or the Chargers?
13: Zero chance.
12: Okay. So we're breaking it down that way. Okay. Now let's look at the three teams that they play that aren't in those divisions. They're at San Francisco.
13: Okay.
12: They're playing Cincy, who's apparently playing in the AFC Championship game.
13: Right. So there are different.
12: And they're at Indy. Are they winning any of those three games?
13: Caveat, or either or, is Daniel Jones healthy? If it's Anthony Richardson, I think that there's a chance.
12: So Daniel Jones, let's say he's healthy, so they're not winning that game.
13: Okay.
12: So that leaves you the division. Patriots twice, I say no chance. Bills twice, I say no chance. So they're playing the Jets twice, and that's their shot.
13: That's their shot.
12: And as I talked about last week, I think the Jets are much improved this year, and they're going to show it on the field. So I'm sitting there looking at it going, I don't see a whole lot of wins in there, Witt. So let's make the bold prediction, 0-17.
1: Yeah, tune in to Football Sunday presented by Gusto for a doubleheader. The Bears visiting the Panthers at 1 p.m. immediately following the Dolphins and the Raiders at 4:25. 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
0: Cowboys at Giants.
1: Yeah, the nightcap Sunday Night Football in New Jersey. Cowboys and Giants. ESPN's Chris Canty played for both teams. Says Dallas needs to stop talking and start acting.
14: I don't remember the Dallas Cowboys with Dak Prescott and CeeDee Lamb and this current core of players being as boisterous as they are this season. And I don't have an issue with, you know, them being confident, but I have an issue with them saying, let's proclaim dominance. How about just go out and win the game? That's all that matters. Go 1-0 every single week. And I know that's boring, it's cliche, it's coach speak, but guess what? The best teams are methodical in terms of how they navigate the marathon that is the NFL regular season. And ultimately, at the end, they're in places that they want to be. It's been a long time since we could say the Cowboys were where they wanted to be at season's end.
1: Yeah, Canty on unsportsmanlike, one of the more intriguing matchups between a pair of NFC East rivals. Up next, volume up for our top sound from Saturday. 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
0: 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Malik Willis leads the Miami Dolphins into Las Vegas to face Kirk Cousins and the Raiders.
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18: Here is our weather in Middle Tennessee. Areas of fog before 8 a.m., then sunny with a high near 95. Heat index values as high as 102. Calm wind becoming north-northwest around 5 miles per hour. Sunday night, partly cloudy with a low around 72. Monday, sunny with a high near 93 and heat index values as high as 102. Northeast wind around 5 miles per hour. Monday night, mostly clear with a low around 71. 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
0: Number five.
4: Nick, quite a day in college football. We start with the biggest upset in the young season. Oklahoma State victorious. Dave Hunsinger from Learfield.
5: One more snap and that will be the ballgame. Unbelievable. Snap.
4: Louisiana Tech's Jordan McCray makes it interesting against LSU with a pick six. Kyle Schauschberger with the call from Learfield.
6: Braylon Moore in that purple jersey will snap the football. Levitt looking left right away. Darts one over. Picked off. It's intercepted by Jordan McCray at the goal line. He's galloping across midfield. 45, 35. They're not going to get him. Jordan McCray all the way to the house. A pick six.
0: Number three.
4: Another INT to the house. This one from Texas A&M's Marco Jones on ESPN Radio.
7: Owens heels on the 40-yard line. He takes the snap in a crouch. Fakes a handoff. Looks to the near side. Hit as he throws. Ball is up. It's intercepted by the Aggies. There goes Marco Jones. Nobody's going to get him. The 10, the 5. Touchdown, Texas A&M. He spikes the ball in celebration. TJ Searcy deflected it. And there are 11 players at the goal. A 62-yard big man interception return to the house.
0: Number two.
4: Texas couldn't be stopped in the fourth. The rip a win away from number one Ohio State. Craig Way from Learfield with the final call.
8: Shotgun snap to Sayan. Back the throw. Flings it up. Downfield. The pass is knocked away. And in fact, intercepted by Grayson Littleton. What a way to end it. This Texas Longhorn team. They held back from 20 point snap to beat the top ranked Ohio State Buckeyes. Final score, the Texas Longhorns 24, the Ohio State Buckeyes 23.
0: Number one.
4: Humphrey Grace of Kentucky with a short pick six against Alabama on the JMI Sports Network.
9: Keelan Russell in the gun. Brooks goes in motion to the far side. Play fake. Quick throw near side. Back up into the end.
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10: Humphrey Grace. What an up. Rounded. Fell into the end zone. What a way to start the game for the Kentucky defense.
1: It was about as exciting as it got in Lexington for those home fans. Little defensive flavor to our Saturday top sound. Couple of defensive scores. Strong bounce back for Bama in that win over Kentucky. LSU waking up after a slow start as well. Going to need to get that offense in gear for next week's Kiffin Bowl in Oxford. That should be a really fun one. Nick DeLuca here with you. SportsCenter All Night. We'll go back to baseball. Yankees and Mets in the Bronx. Empire State Building. Orange and blue.
11: The 2-0. Swing and a high fly ball. Deep right field. This one is out of here. Grand slam, Francisco Lindor. 11-2 Mets at Yankee Stadium.
1: Keith Radd on the call, 880 ESPN New York. Lindor with his 24th career multi-homer game as a shortstop, tying Ernie Banks for the second most in Major League history. The Mets win it 12-2. Their 10-run win tied for the largest against the Yankees in the series history. Struggles continue for Gerrit Cole. He has allowed 7 home runs in his last two starts, the most of any two-start span in his career, lost snapping a Yankees 6-game home winning streak. The Marlins taking on the Dodgers. LA on the road trying to extend their 8-game winning streak. Otto Lopez had other ideas.
12: 2-0. Line shot right field, base hit. Hernandez struts it to score from third. Konine to second, and the Marlins have the lead on an RBI single from Otto Lopez. 3-2 Miami in the second.
1: 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The Dodgers' longest active major league winning streak snapped at 8 games. Pete Fairbanks nailing down a save for Miami as his strong season continues. The Red Sox and the Royals, Willier Abreu with the big blow.
13: 2-2 pitch. Swing and a shot. High into right center field. Back at the track. At the line.

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1: 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Coming up next, why it's the best week ever.
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0: 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Peter Burns.
1: Hello, Peter. I'm going to need you to go ahead and come in on Sunday. Okay? Thanks.
0: Courtney Cronin.
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4: 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Courtney and Courtney Cronin.
0: Courtney. 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
5: 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Courtney Cronin going to be along for the ride a little bit later. Jordan Rhinon going to host. Just kind of carry the load. You're going to be the Texas Longhorns of this show. Is that fair, Jordan, right for the jump? Is that a good explanation of what you got today? Is you're going to be bringing all the NFL heat for us?
6: Yeah, you know, I'll be Texas right now. I mean, it's through three quarters I didn't want to be Texas. You know, you're like, there's those losers, Texas. Can't win the big game, right? Going to just get overmatched again. Yeah, no, but, you know, I'm resilient. Like Texas.
5: 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We'll get into Texas with that monster comeback. The Oregon Ducks getting smacked out in Stillwater. And Michigan carrying the banner for the Big Ten yesterday. And the poor Akron OC. Remember they had that contest about how that first drive was going to go? They went up for an auction.
6: You think they had to do it on purpose? They had to let him down? No shot? Come on, man.
5: We have that update coming up a little bit later. But as we start off each and every show, it's time for this.
0: This is the biggest story of the week ever.
5: So, Jordan, at the beginning of the ABC broadcast for Texas and Ohio State, you know, the game says it starts at 7:30. You tune in. And there was like 20 minutes of pomp and circumstance, right? It felt like the opening of a national championship game where they had the band playing, the fight song going on right there, just all inside the locker rooms, like 20 minutes of buildup. And then the Longhorns fall flat on their face. Not only just an opening drive fumble, which quieted the crowd, but the Longhorns at least
6: first
5: held.
6: Play.
5: It was brutal. And then you're thinking, all right, let's see how Arch Manning can respond. Here, this call courtesy of Paul Keels from Learfield on the call.
7: Two receivers out wide to the right, and Manning back to throw. Looking is Manning, looking, fires deep down the middle of the field, going deep for Coleman, and he cannot get it at the Ohio State 15. Ball bounces, and it's picked up and being returned. One of the Buckeyes has got the ball coming the other way. Jalen McClain, he's tripped up and stopped at his own 20, and the officials are going to say that's an interception. Apparently, it bounced off of Coleman's body, and Jalen McClain comes up with a football, giving Ohio State their second turnover of the game.
5: Jordan, right from the jump, I'm trying to think of like the worst starts I've ever seen to a football game, and that is nightmare fuel. I remember when the Broncos lost to the Seahawks in the Super Bowl.
6: They snapped the ball out of the end zone,
5: and it was like 43-8 from at that point. It was just an absolute butt whooping with Peyton Manning and those Broncos.
6: I think it was a safety.
5: Yeah,
6: right?
5: That's what it was. And that's what it felt like for another Manning over in Austin. They were down 23-3, and there was at one point where something great happens for Ohio State, and then the camera guy zooms straight into Sark's face, and he looks like he's in the middle of a nightmare. That was as brutal of a first half I could ever recall.
6: That interception that we just played, the call almost doesn't do it justice.
5: Yeah.
6: But I understand because he doesn't realize it's an interception because your eyes naturally, Coleman dives for the ball.
5: Yeah.
6: Right?
5: Almost makes a great catch. Yeah.
6: All right. Almost makes a great catch. Like rolls over. Okay. You think he has the ball. He's down on the ground. The ball pops up. All right. It's going to be incomplete. No, it just like pops up in the air and just lands in an Ohio State defender's hands. Just an absolutely crazy interception. Arch, while not good in the first half of this game, did have some bad luck and did not get helped out.
5: There's no doubt about that. But in the first quarter, he had negative 14 total yards.
6: Yeah.
5: That's what it was. 119 to 5 in that first
6: half.
5: The first half was a masterpiece for Ohio State. And yet the second half, it's almost like the Texas heat got to the Buckeyes. Think about this. Last three drives, 91-yard touchdown, 72-yard touchdown, and a 73-yard touchdown in that fourth quarter. largest fourth quarter comeback against a number one ever in modern pool history. Here's what it sounded like in Austin when Hollywood Smothers got that one-yard touchdown scamper.
8: 12th play of the drive. Third down and goal for Texas inside the Ohio State one-yard line. The lineup in the eye. Manning under center to take the snap. Third and goal. Hand off. Diving for the goal line. Hollywood Smothers. Touchdown, Texas. Smothers over the top. And the Longhorns are an extra point away from taking their first lead of the night.
5: It was multi-play drive after drive after drive of that fourth quarter. And I think maybe the more important part of it, Jordan, is that Jeremiah Smith was lighting up Texas. He had, what, eight catches for 164 yards, shut out in the fourth quarter, and had a monster, monster drop. Now, here's what
6: Arch Manning... And they threw to him a lot. They threw to him a lot. It wasn't like they just didn't get him the ball. They did a good job on him, Texas. Give him a lot of credit. The transfer from Rutgers.
5: Yeah.
6: The cornerback?
5: Yeah, because they were talking about that, how he had played Jeremiah Smith several different times, and number five was fantastic there for the Longhorns. Last thing on this game, listen to what Arch Manning had to say about coming back and beating the Buckeyes.
9: Yeah, it was a weird start. I don't think any of us played as well as we wanted to. We didn't play great at all. And I think it's a credit to the new guys coming in, like Juice, the freshmen, the guys returning, the leadership. It was just all heart, and I'm really proud of the way we responded because we could have let that thing go. Where were we down? What, 17, 20? 20? I mean, that's just a testament to our coaches and our culture, I think.
5: Manning had to have that, and Sark had to have that as well, too, because both of them were being written off. Sark and his bad play calling, especially against Ohio State in the last couple of years. But then he talked about it post-game, too. We don't have that sound, but it was him saying, hey, why did you go for it on 4th and 9? He's like, I wasn't playing not to get blown out. I was playing to win the game. And ultimately, Jordan, they won that game and changed a huge narrative, at least early in the season, for the Longhorns.
6: I'm usually not that big a believer in one play changes everything, but that 4th and 9, it really did sort of get them going there. After that, Arch and the offense, like you said, 91, 72, and 71-yard drives.
5: Crazy.
6: Their offensive line actually dominated the fourth quarter, too. They ran the ball really well, and that was huge. But and Arch played great. That we were about to write Arch off, like you said. It was going to be... He's overhyped. He's overrated.
5: Yep.
6: You know, enough with this already. He's not one of the top quarterbacks, and then he played a huge fourth quarter.
5: Overhyped and overrated? Is that what the Oregon Ducks are? Right from the jump, it was Drew Mestemaker having some success. Here's Dave Hunziker. Early for the
10: Mestemaker
5: call.
10: Gets the snap. Back to pass. Pressure comes. He floats it deep down the middle for Wyatt Young. He makes a catch at the 10 to his left to the 5 and into the end zone. Pistols firing. Touchdown, Oklahoma State. Wyatt Young.
5: This is Oklahoma State team that had lost 21 straight. In fact, they lost by 2 touchdowns to Tulsa last week, right? Last year, they lost to the same Oregon team, or virtually the same Oregon team, 69-3. And then late into that game, even despite all of the chaos that Oregon had early, they still had a chance to possibly tie this game late. Here's what it sounded like. Oh, no, Ducks.
10: Oregon, 1st and 10 from its own 45. Here's a toss. Hill drops it, picks it up, fumbles the football, and the Cowboys have recovered. James Williams has recovered at the Oregon 41-yard line with 1:55 to play.
5: I kept watching this going, all right, well, here come the Ducks. Here they go, Jordan. And they could never turned it on. Mestemaker looks so much better than Dante Moore did yesterday. In fact, let's hear from Dan Lanning in his postgame presser. Coach, what'd you think about the game?
11: That's because it wasn't close in a lot of ways. We got our ass kicked in a lot of areas. Tons of credit to Coach Morris and his staff.
6: Peter, he's not kidding because they were actually lucky to even be close.
5: Right.
6: There was a couple tip ball interceptions that led to...
5: They had a pick six?
6: One was a pick six. The other one put them went on the 1-yard line, basically.
5: Yeah.
6: And so it really wasn't even that close. They were fortunate to even be in the game in the fourth quarter.
5: Dan Lanning, who had cut his teeth of being a great defensive coordinator for Kirby Smart back in the day, and we thought this defense, they got shredded. 554 yards for an Oklahoma State team in Stillwater that was rolling yesterday. The big house was rolling. Oklahoma was headed up there. Well, earlier in the week, we didn't know if Bryce Underwood was going to be the starting quarterback, although Kyle Whittingham had kind of said that, and the reporter twisted the words. But it wasn't Bryce Underwood underwhelming. It was this guy.
12: Got Blaylock to his left. He's got three receivers to the left. There's the snap. Back to pass. Stepping up. Throwing right sideline. Picked off Jair Hill at the 20-yard line to the 10. Inside the 5 and knocked out of bounds. Jair Hill with his third career interception. First of the year. And did it come at a big time with 8:40 to go in the fourth quarter.
13: Bad decision by John Mateer and a fantastic play by Jair Hill.
5: Somehow, Jordan, the Wolverines are 2-0 right now with less than 300 yards of total offense, and yet they've still found a way to get it done because, my goodness, Oklahoma struggled on offense mightily yesterday.
6: Yeah, that's the reason that Michigan is 2-0 is because their defense played really, really well in this game. They dominated the game from the jump. It really wasn't even as close probably as the score indicated. Oklahoma just couldn't really get anything going in this game against Michigan.
5: The entire day. And Kyle Whittingham had this to say about his comments earlier in the week about Bryce Underwood as his QB1.
14: Coach, you talk about Bryce's improvement from last week and the comments that you made earlier in the week about, the job not necessarily
15: moving. I never made those comments. I was asked if his job was infinitely and etched in stone. Whose job is ever etched in stone? So that was my answer. I never brought that up or alluded to that. You guys have all guaranteed jobs. I don't. And I don't know anyone in football that does. So I don't agree that I open that can of worms. And Bryce is our quarterback, and that's where we are right now.
5: And Bryce wasn't great.
6: He's not very good, though. He's just a pedestrian quarterback.
5: It's tough.
6: Nine completions.
5: And I think a lot of that has to do with OU and how good their defense was. But still, you're going to have to play a lot better if they're going to be a force over in the Big Ten. We'll talk about the best of the rest, including a second half from Alabama that left us wowed, and what Indiana, Notre Dame, and the Big Ten did yesterday. Jordan Rodnan, Peter Burns, this is the Best Week Ever on ESPN Radio.
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5: It was the Akron Zips. It was the Akron Zips. Remember this story? Okay, remember?
6: Remind me.
5: So Akron, and I believe their coach is Joe Moorhead, the former Mississippi State coach. He comes up with an idea like, hey, you know what? You're going to get to call an opening drive. Okay, we're going to have like an auction for NIL to call the opening drive of our home series or our home opener. Okay. So Nick Saban was asked. So this guy, Marty Wims II, ends up winning it. Okay, Akron, they did a whole deal. The athletic department or athletic director calls this guy. He wins it. He gets to call the opening script. Okay, here's what Nick Saban's advice was to him on game day.
29: I'm going to give you three tips. Number one, get the call in early. Don't get marbles in your mouth. You got to get the call in early. That's number one. Number two, stay ahead of the sticks. Run the ball. All the fans are going to want you to throw it. Run the ball. Number three, don't get cute.
30: The fans don't want me to run the ball, definitely.
29: I know, but run it. You won't get criticized
30: as much. All right, I'm listening.
29: And number three is don't get cute, but if you're going to get cute, throw a damn flea flicker. The fans will love it.
5: So run the ball. Don't pass it. But if you're going to do something crazy, go ahead and do a flea flicker. Well, let's go ahead and listen.
6: So did he do a flea flicker?
5: Well, let's go ahead. It's called courtesy of ESPN. What happened in that first drive?
31: Nice pocket. Rushing three. Safe completion over the middle of the conversion. But that ball came out afterwards. Marcel Williams, they tried to rip it away. Oh, no. Is that the end of the drive? It is. Jason Berg, the referee, points in the Robert Morris direction.
6: So disappointing. That's not even fair. I feel like you should get a refund or something. Or at least a redo. Like, you can't just... He didn't get to call the full drive.
5: It's the question... You're right. It's almost like kind of playing golf and you get a rain check. Right? Like, you're like, listen, we played eight holes. We didn't get a chance to finish the entire round. Can I come back again and do it? And you know what? I'm going to call my shot right now, Jordan. I bet the athletic director in Akron's going to reach back out to this guy and go, hey, listen, for another $25,000 to the NIL budget, we're going to let you re-rack it. right now.
6: 25 grand feels pretty cheap for that.
5: Listen,
6: it's Akron.
5: It's Akron. We're trying it now. So they lose that fumble.
6: I bet he paid a hefty price for that, too.
5: I'm sure it was not cheap. James, you go look up about how much Marty Wims paid for that opening drive. But I want to go back to kind of biggest takeaways here, Jordan. And we're going to talk to Heather Dinich on the college football playoff here in about 10 minutes. But overall, was it more shocking what Texas was able to do in that second half, or what happened to Oregon, who was looked at as arguably one of those top elite tier competitors here in college football?
6: Probably that Oregon lost, but the more compelling was that fourth quarter again, Texas and Ohio State. I mean, that was great drama right there. But if we're just talking straight surprise,
5: yeah,
6: like Oklahoma State had lost 10 straight games. Right, they got whipped last week.
5: 21 straight. Yeah, 21 straight.
6: I mean, I thought they put something on the. It was like the first time a team has lost at least 10 straight to beat a team ranked in the top 5 or 10, whatever it was. So they put it up on the screen at the end of the game, and you're like, but either way, I mean, this is a team that hadn't won recently, and not only did they get a win, they did it against a top 10, top 5 team.
5: And dominated them. True, right?
6: Yeah.
5: Because I could see, because you specialize in the NFL, right? And it feels like the NFL is always, there's so much parity. It feels like you'll have one or two breakout teams that are really good. You'll have one or two breakout teams that are really bad. But pretty much the middle of the pack is the middle of the pack. And that's a credit to what the salary cap is. But for the fact that Oregon was looked at as such a dominant favorite, and you're looking at an Oklahoma State team that was so bad, that to me was the big shocker, because I can see Texas and Ohio State. Mm-hmm. I can see them trading blows. If they played 10 times right now, one team's probably going to win 6 times. One team's probably going to win 4 times, right? I think it's obvious at that point.
6: And they're playing at home in this game. I remember last year, obviously, it was a tough spot for Arch and Texas to go on the road there to Ohio State.
5: And I looked at Ohio State right now when they were up 23-3. I started thinking about it. Was this kind of the death of the SEC? Because all joking aside, we had seen Oklahoma beat Michigan, or Michigan beat Oklahoma, and I don't think it was a very good Michigan team, and I don't think Bryce Underwood had played well. And the way that Texas was looked at as ballyhooed as one of those competitors here in the SEC, I'm thinking, here it is. It's 3 straight titles for the SEC. Indiana looks great again. Michigan doesn't look great, and they beat Oklahoma, which I thought could be a dark horse team playing the SEC championship. And that game flipped everything. Because what would we be saying this morning had Texas not had that fourth quarter comeback? Okay? Sark can't win the game. Arch is overrated. Look at what the Big Ten did to the SEC. And when you go back down to it right now, and you're looking at who holds the crown of college football, there's no doubt that it's the Big Ten with their 3 different championships with the 3 different squads. However, so far this season, SEC versus Power Four opponents, 8-2. The ACC versus non-conference Power Four opponents, 5-6. The Big 12, 4-6. In the Big Ten, 3-6.
6: But Peter, tell me this.
5: Got one of those wins.
6: Tell me this.
5: Yes.
6: If Ohio State holds on there, we're sitting here today saying they're the clear-cut favorite to win. Like they are the team to beat. They would have gone on the road to a really good Texas team and won. They're Ohio State. We already know they're super talented. They probably have the best player in the country in
5: Jeremiah
6: Smith. I want to keep wanting to call him Jeremiah Love. But I don't know. I'm not ready to say that this isn't going to be the Big Ten year. We still got Ohio State, still got Indiana. They're extremely dangerous and big threats.
5: And by the way, we'll see LSU and Ole Miss coming up this weekend, which is going to be masterpiece. So a Jerry Brookenmiller. I'm all in on that one. Count me in. Heather Dinich, well caffeinated. She's coming up next to break down the best of college football week 2.
0: 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Malik Willis leads the Miami Dolphins into Las Vegas to face Kirk Cousins and the Raiders.
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13: Here is our weather in Middle Tennessee. Areas of fog before 8 a.m. Then sunny with a high near 95. Heat index values as high as 102. Calm wind becoming north-northwest around 5 miles per hour. Sunday night, partly cloudy with a low around 72. Monday, sunny with a high near 93 and heat index values as high as 102. Northeast wind around 5 miles per hour. Monday night, mostly clear with a low around 71. 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
2: In college football, just when you thought top-ranked Ohio State's 23-3 lead against Texas was going to hold up, Arch Manning leads a fourth-quarter comeback, three touchdowns, and a stunning Longhorn win, 24-23. Texas head coach Steve Sarkisian saying his quarterback has matured from a year ago.
17: That's a guy who has some grit, some resilience, you know, that you can come back and fight through adversity and get on the other side of it in real time, in a short amount of time. And I don't know if he could have done that if it hadn't been for the adversity that he had to go through last year. So when you talk about just growth in a human being, that's the stuff as a coach that makes you proud when you watch players come into your program and grow and become men.
2: That's Texas head coach Steve Sarkisian. Meanwhile, in Stillwater, Oklahoma, the Oklahoma State Cowboys ending their 21-game FBS losing streak, stunning sixth-ranked Oregon.
3: Oregon, first and 10 from its own 45. Here's a toss. Hill drops it, picks it up, fumbles the football, and the Cowboys have recovered. James Williams has recovered at the Oregon 41-yard line with a minute 55 to play.
2: That call from Learfield, Oklahoma State knocks off
1: Oregon 39-31. The Oklahoma Sooners, ranked 11th, beaten at the Big House. Michigan wins at 17-10. Second-ranked Georgia rocks Western Kentucky 70-20. Number 3, Notre Dame. 5th-ranked Indiana. 8th-ranked LSU. Number 9, Ole Miss. And 10th-ranked Texas A&M all get home wins.
4: Hey, it's Evan Cohen. 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
5: 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We remember we got a little NFL action today. Panthers, Bears at 1. 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What was more shocking to you, Heather? And I'm going to give you three opportunities here on the morning, Sunday morning best week ever buffet. I could open up the dish and give you Oregon as a 20-point some odd favorite in Stillwater losing. Ohio State being up 23-3 and going into the fourth quarter and losing, or Michigan less than 300 yards of total offense and for the second week in a row and still being 2-0. Which one are you taking?
19: Gosh, isn't this sport great? I'm going with Oregon. I mean, you know, they struggled a little bit in the week one win against Boise State, but I did not see that coming, especially after Oklahoma State and Tulsa. So that would be my answer to that one.
5: Okay, so you're taking that one. Now let's flip it to the other side of it, because I thought, honestly, you might have taken Texas Ohio State. But how damning is that for an Oregon squad, Dan Lanning, who frankly didn't look great in week one, and we're thinking, all right, they'll get it right. It's a get-right game against Oklahoma State. But Mestermaker and that whole crew, Eric Morris, what, 554 yards of offense against, I thought was going to be a pretty damn good Ducks defense for Dan Lanning.
19: Well, part of the answer to that question is twofold. One, Oregon still has opportunities to impress the selection committee against USC and Ohio State. They're not going to win those games, though, if they play the way they have the last 2 weeks. The second part of it is, how good is Oklahoma State? Because if you lose that game, and let's just say they go on to win the Big 12 and surprise everybody after a 1-11 season last year, then all of a sudden in the committee meeting room, maybe that's not so bad. So I think what happens for both teams helps answer that question. But last night at the very end of the night, Oregon was out of my projected top 12 and USC popped in.
6: Mm-hmm. Heather, thanks for joining us this morning. Go over to Texas for a second, right? Texas, Ohio State. How big was that fourth quarter in the way that ended for Sark and Arch Manning?
19: Oh, man. There are not enough words to say how badly Sark needed that. And not just for the program and for himself and to change the narrative and quiet the naysayers about his record against Ohio State and Georgia and Alabama, but because this gives them an early edge in the college football playoff race. And when you fast forward to Selection Day and that committee is sitting there in the meeting room, Texas could have a win against the Big Ten champs, which is a really big deal in that room, especially if Texas stumbles and there's some debate going on. So that's important. It's also important for people to know that the number one seed this year gets to pick its quarterfinal site in the college football playoff. That's also a new advantage and a wrinkle in the rules this year. So they have got to be consistent and not squander this opportunity. They've got a lot of tough games and a lot of football left to play, but it can't be understated how big this was for the program and for Steve Sarkisian.
5: And that's what I'm trying to figure out. And Ryan Day said that game's going to haunt them for a while, but kind of flip it to the you know, the year prior, right? It did haunt Texas. I don't know if it'll haunt Ohio State, because I'm not sure if I left that game, albeit Texas dominated the fourth quarter, and I think that had a lot to do with just the Texas heat just showing up late, and then Texas kind of trusting, you know, with those the process and those three great long drives at the end of it. But if you're Ohio State right now, I don't know if I wake up feeling torn, right? And I you're disappointed in the loss, but I don't know if I looked at Ohio State and being a team that can't win a national championship after watching what I saw last night.
19: Oh, goodness, no. Listen, you're watching that game. And by the way, I was at Michigan, Oklahoma, and it's not even the same ballpark as watching what happened in Austin last night. Not even close. I would put either Texas or Ohio State above Oklahoma and Michigan by at least two touchdowns based on what I saw in those respective games.
5: That was a tough offensive watch in Ann Arbor over on yesterday. Heather Danner joining us right now. I mean, every time I thought, all right, Bryce is not taking that kind of the next step, I'd look at John Mateer and go, well, at least he's not John Mateer. Right? Like, at least he's not making mistakes. And I don't know if I can recall it. I know he was playing well until he got the hand injury yesterday. Mm-hmm. But this might be as overhyped of a quarterback as we've seen in a minute here, Heather. And that's brutal to say right now.
19: It is. I mean, you sit there and you watch throw after throw sail high. And it's kind of like, where is that coming from? And I talked to him after the game and he said, I didn't make throws that I usually make. And he said everything you would expect a leader to say. That it's on him and he's going to get it together in time for the SEC. But I mean, right around the corner, I think they got New Mexico and then they got Georgia and Texas looming. And if they play the way they did against Michigan, there's no way. Both of these teams struggled mightily on offense. And when you consider the fact that Oklahoma lost to a one-dimensional team that could not pass the ball. Mm-hmm. It just begs the question, well, if they couldn't do it here, how in the world are they going to do it against the fourth most difficult remaining schedule in the country?
6: So where does Michigan go from here? You still seem to have major questions about Michigan and Bryce Underwood, right? What are their prospects moving forward if they are that one-dimensional?
19: This is old school defense and special teams. If you're going to win football games, this is grinded out in the Big Ten. You know who was the MVP in Ann Arbor? It was Michigan's punter.
5: Oh, yeah.
19: 6 of 7 inside the 20. Oklahoma started on the 1, the 12, the 10. I mean, aside from the fact that they couldn't run the ball, they barely got out of their own, you know, end zone half the game. So they were playing with horrendous field position, couldn't get out of it. But if you're Michigan, you cannot count on Bryce Underwood's legs through the entire Big Ten schedule. I mean, yeah, defense was outstanding. I think they've only allowed one touchdown now in two games. But with Bryce Underwood running the ball, I want to say 18 times, I mean, how are you going to keep that up? You don't trust your QB to throw the ball on third and four, you know, basic plays. They've got to find an answer there in the passing game.
6: Picking your Sunday assignment, that's got to be the last time you pick Ann Arbor, though, based off what you just said there. I mean, come on. You'll be going to sleep by 2:30.
5: You say that, but then that game, right, I'd say the Indiana game is going to be fascinating because they play over in Columbus this year. They play over at Autzen at Oregon later this year. And so the game really, and Penn State with Matt Campbell, they've looked okay. But they'll have that back-to-back games over at home in Ann Arbor against Penn State and against Indiana. That really, to me, is the season because I can see them beating UTEP. I can see them beating Iowa at home, although I think that'll be a pretty good game. At Minnesota, we saw Kamario Taylor in Mississippi State destroy the Gophers yesterday. But I still think Michigan, I think Michigan can be undefeated until October the 17th, coming off of a bye, facing a Nittany Lions squad that I don't know if I think is a world beater right now. So, I mean, they could be undefeated going into the Indiana game if this defense plays that well.
19: They could. It is because of the defense and special teams. But Well, as I listen to you say this, my initial thought is the Big Ten after 2 weeks isn't as deep as at least I probably gave it credit for going into it with Oregon losing. But I want to see how USC fares because I've liked them since the preseason. I love Jaden Maiva as a quarterback. It was a little bit of an interesting game last night against Louisiana, a little too interesting maybe. But I think that they've got potential down the stretch. But with Oregon falling out, Michigan looking just so pedestrian on offense, you know, Ohio State and Indiana, there's separation there, I feel like, at least after a little bit after 2 weeks.
5: Yeah, we'll see that for USC because they're going to play at Rutgers next week, and Rutgers is just a dumpster fire right now. And then they'll have Oregon. So that's September the 26th game against the Ducks. That'll be in Los Angeles for the Trojans. That should be a good matchup. Which of the SEC squads, obviously we've talked a little bit about Texas, which of the SEC teams impressed you the most? A&M looked pretty good. Tennessee
6: Alabama
5: looked fairly decent.
6: In
5: that second half, Jordan, you're right, for the Tide.
19: You know, honestly, Faison Jordan, Tennessee, going on the road against Georgia Tech, hasn't started 0-2 since 1989. You know, I had some questions about Tennessee going into the season, but I think early on they started to answer them a little bit. I still have some questions about Alabama. I do. They're in my top 10 right now. I will see them down the stretch. But, guys, man, Georgia, no one is talking about Georgia. And they have not played anybody. I know this. But, man, they have quietly just crushed two teams and looked like they're ready to just take anyone on. And I'm really curious because – myself included, I've been all over Texas this preseason, and I picked them to win that game last night. But you keep an eye on Georgia on the side. It's like, well, maybe these guys are the ones. So I think
6: Texas, I asked Peter who the best team in college football was at the break after 2 weeks, and his first word out of his mouth was Georgia.
5: But Jordan, just like Heather brought up too, is that I haven't seen them. And really, in week three, I don't know if they get pressed because they're going to face an Arkansas team that got the doors blown off of them by Utah yesterday. So this is almost like a perfect ramp up for Georgia before they get into really kind of the heart of the schedule. So Jordan has his answer, and I don't want to reveal it yet because I don't want to bias the question. I said I thought Georgia looked like the most complete team, but I still think it's incomplete because they haven't seen them compared to anybody. Your pick for the best team in college football right here, right now, is who?
19: Oh, it's Texas. It's still Texas.
5: Okay.
19: I mean, to be able to do that in the second half, see, that's what I thought. When you saw them put together some of these drives where they were methodical, they were long, they ate up the clock, Arch played well, he controlled the offense, they just played ball, and they moved it, and they, like, when you saw that, that's why I thought they were the preseason number one team. But they got to do that for four quarters.
5: Well, and that's the thing. And again, I guess you could look at it in the other class.
6: I don't know
5: class.
6: If I trust them.
5: I don't know either. And I don't know if, you know, Arch finally looked like it's just it was a microcosm of his entire career so far, where everything looks skittish to start.
6: Yeah.
5: But Yen starts to kind of round into shape. And again, Sark and the Longhorns needed a physical win because the last couple of years, Kirby Smart and Georgia's stuffed them in a locker when it came down to being a physical football team. That was more of a DNA victory for the Texas Longhorns than maybe Sark has had in his entire career down in the 5-1-2. Heather, what's the coffee order this morning?
19: Oh, I DoorDashed already. Grande Dark Roast with a shot of espresso. I mean, listen, I'd be on SportsCenter at 7 o'clock. I'm ready to roll, guys.
5: You are.
19: I'm messing around here in Detroit.
5: I love it. Heather Dennett, great stuff as always. We'll holler at you soon, all right?
19: Sounds good, guys. Go Steelers.
5: We will continue to roll on and talk a lot more about the Steelers and a lot about the NFL as opening weekend is here for the National Football League. And also, Victor Hill looks a whole lot different down at LSU, and it sets up a monster week three in college football. We'll talk about that coming up next year. Best week ever on ESPN Radio.
0: 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Tatis Jr. and the San Diego Padres continue to fight for a wild card berth when they travel to San Francisco to face the Giants. 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

0: Best week ever on ESPN Radio, always presented by Progressive Insurance. You fired up today? A little NFL action? You got, I mean, how many fantasy football lineups do you have, Jordan? Are you?
1: I do two. I only do two.
0: But I feel like that's the right number.
1: Yeah, I don't. It's not too much. It's not, nothing that like takes up too much of my time. I'm already like, especially during the season, because I'm the Giants. If people don't know, I'm the Giants, reporter for ESPN. And once the season starts, I draft a good team every year. Like, I'm a really good drafter. I'm a bad in-season general manager. You have a Monday night game, they travel. Next thing I know, I miss waivers on Tuesday, Wednesday. I mean, I'm just a mess.
0: Can't you do like a chat, like a chat GPT, and just get like one of these AI agents? I mean, they're probably going to all take over the world here, like in the next like year or two. So you might as well like just like build like your own agent to where it could do the waiver wire for you. Because I would imagine like you will know, like, are you playing in a league with other media professionals, or are you playing like, or this is like your boys?
1: It's all friends. Yeah,
0: it's all friends, right? So in theory, they can't dunk on you. You can't allow this to happen. Like, you're any time on the waiver wire, I'd be like, all right, what did Jordan add? Because I would think that you would have all the info.
1: Yeah, but they know by now. It's been like 20 years, and I think I won once in 20 years that I'm a fraud. So they're just like, all right, he sucks. We don't have to worry about it.
0: You don't have like the last place embarrassment.
1: Oh, we do not. Although I do like those. I think it should be added. You know, the only thing I ever did that was like that got them like all ticked off, when Odell Beckham Jr. was a rookie. Remember, he was injured and he didn't play all spring, all summer, missed the first four games, and somebody had dropped him. And so when he was on the waiver wire, he was about to come back. He was about to come back and finally play, and I was like, you know what? Let me just take him anyway.
0: Yeah, flyer.
1: Yeah, and then he went and had 1,300 yards in the final and 12 touchdowns in the final 12 games. So, they were all like, oh, he had an unfair advantage. He knew he had all this inside info. And, by the way, I still didn't win that year.
0: We will see the hardball experience that starts in New York City, or I was going to say New Jersey, really. Take it on the Cowboys later tonight. And Odell will be back in New York. So looking forward to that. Although the
1: Full
0: Cowboys have won, 16 of the last 18. We'll talk a lot about that game coming up in the next hour or two. All right, James, it's time for... Normally, you're still in Mikey C's Thunder. So let's rock and roll with this, shall we?
2: Rapid Fire Water Cooler.
3: Well, if he wanted to do this, he should have been here today. That's all I can say.
1: Fair point.
3: I'm saying. I'm filling in for him.
1: It is week one of the NFL season. It is kind of like,
3: I know. What's going on here?
1: I thought you can't take off on week one of the NFL.
3: That's what I thought. I'm not taking off.
0: It's Mikey. There are no rules.
1: There are no rating season, right?
3: Yeah, that's what I thought. All right, let's start.
1: Whatever that means these days.
3: Yeah. Rapid fire water cooler. Let's start here. Newly crowned NBA champion Jalen Brunson will host Saturday Night Live when the new season begins later this month. Brunson led the Knicks to their first NBA title in 53 years. I don't know if you guys had heard that.
0: Knicks in five
3: in
0: June. I heard about that.
3: Makes his hosting debut on the show's new season when that debuts on September 26th with pop girl group Cat's Eye as the musical guest. What do you think about this, Peter?
0: Listen, Brunson, I mean, what a run, all right? Like, I feel like that's one of the things. You want to be on top of a Wheaties box. Like, if you got, like, the Madden cover, that's pretty good. But to host Saturday Night Live as an athlete, and not many people can do it well. I think Peyton Manning clearly is the overall, like, 1-1 pick about athletes that did Saturday Night Live.
1: Eli did it, too. He was pretty good.
0: The whole Manning. And you know what? After the win that Arch had, it would not surprise me if we see Arch Manning at some point. Just completely have the... Like, Archie can play a role. Just give the Manning family a Saturday Night Live night. But it is pretty cool about the Brunson thing. Is he just... You live in that world, Jordan. I mean, like, how far on the pedestal is Jalen Brunson there in NYC?
1: Yeah, king of New York. I mean, he's already, like, you know, Aaron Judge is the best player in baseball when he's healthy. And they're not even close right now because he's got that title.
0: It's not like Jeter-like. Is it Jeter?
1: It almost is because the Knicks hadn't won in so long.
0: Right.
1: Like Aaron Judge will have to win like four World Series to get there, right? Like, he'll need four for one, basically. That's how big that one was to New York and the area for Jalen Brunson, because the Knicks hadn't won in my lifetime, and I'm closing in on 50 years.
0: good to be the king of New York. All right, James, next one.
3: Let's stick with New York. Gerrit Cole hasn't really been very good lately. Leading in yesterday, he had given up 6 home runs in his last 4 starts, including 4 in his last start last Sunday against Padres. Last night, Cole refused to throw a pitch before the official 1:38 start time of the game. He was standing on the mound just looking at the clock. And then he immediately gave up a leadoff home run to Francisco Lindor.
0: You kidding me? Like, pretty, he was just like, we're not, stuff. Like, listen, it's 1:37, buddy. I don't go on the clock. I'm not clocking in, Jordan, until it's 1:38, and then all of a sudden gets taken yard.
1: Par for the course, Gerrit Cole is a unique individual. Like, he is very opinionated, and this does not surprise me at all.
0: What surprised you yesterday as far as Heisman race? You got one?
1: Yesterday?
0: Well, I would say maybe this week.
1: Yeah, this week. I mean, I'm a big believer in Miami, man.
0: Oof.
1: Malachi Toney.
0: Yeah.
1: Tell me he's, I don't want to say he's the best wide receiver in college football because Jeremiah Smith is, but man, he, as a sophomore, what he's doing,
0: ridiculous.
1: That team, they're good.
0: Remember, he reclassified.
1: What about you? Who do you got?
0: He's only 18 right now. Tell you what, Arch made a run a little bit yesterday. So I want to talk about that coming up a little bit as well. You can weigh in as well. 888-SAY-ESPN is the phone number of the biggest surprises of week 2 of college football. I'll also break down week 1 of the National Football League.
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13: Here we go. The season opener. It is here. You are now talking with CD. I am your host, Teron Davenport. So much excitement. It's like about to open a new present. It's like the night before Christmas, basically, is what I'm trying to say. And we got football starting. You got the Patriots and Seahawks. Then you got the Titans opening up on Sunday, man, and all the other teams. And it's clearly going to be a matchup all eyes are going to be on, you know, in New York and Tennessee with Robert Saleh. It's the Saleh Bowl, right? The Jets coming to Nashville to face Robert Saleh. Robert Saleh's first game as a coach of the Tennessee Titans going against his former team. Real quick statistic. Robert Saleh could be the sixth coach to go against his former team in his first game as a coach of another team and win. The previous five coaches, well, he will be the sixth coach. If he's going to win or not is a different story, but the previous five coaches have all won. So history, it could be on the line, right? And we know history doesn't always tend to be favorable to the Titans, unless you're talking about the Music City Miracle, which, by the way, they're going to have towels being given out at the stadium, Nissan Stadium, for the season opener. First 45,000 fans in attendance, you get a towel. And actually on the flip side of it, it has a nice Titans logo on there. But on the front side, you got a diagram of the Music City Miracle. And the ball is going backwards a little bit more from Frank Wycheck to Kevin Dyson. They want to make sure it's clear that that wasn't a lateral. But nevertheless, Robert Saleh, he could make history there And that's something. But, you know, I think it's interesting when you look at how this team is looking at this game. And

0: is just really being downplayed. And I'm sorry, I don't buy it. I don't buy it. Robert Saleh got up there and you know, he said it's just another game and they want to win every game. And that all sounds good. It definitely sounds good. But come on, we know the deal. We know this is a team that had multiple top five defenses. Unfortunately, the quarterback situation could not get right, whether it be by poor drafting, right, and selecting Zach Wilson, top three pick, or just circumstance. Aaron Rodgers suffering a torn Achilles, what, three snaps into his first season as the starter. I don't know, man. Sometimes teams like the Jets seem like they're cursed, but again, it's not one that we could call, but we know that the Robert Saleh's time there with the Jets, it was one that was of unfulfillment. And we know the defense was really good, the offense wasn't, and they just never really got to see the plan carried out through fruition. Robert Saleh was fired. I thought what Solomon Thomas said was really interesting because he pointed out how Robert Saleh got fired when they were in first place. We, as those associated with the Titans, know what that's like, right? Because John Robinson got fired when the Titans were in first place. And obviously that was after the embarrassment that A.J. Brown and the Eagles put on. But nevertheless, these guys, this game is personal. I talked to Jermaine Johnson. He said, oh, it's another game. And I don't believe that. I talked to John Franklin Myers. He said it's another game. He's like, man, I played for four different teams. So I've gone through this three times and, you know, obviously there are a few guys, but not really any trash talk leading up to it. Trash talk during the game, obviously. I like what Johnson said. He said, you know, I know those guys are going to be trying to take me out because I'm going to try to take them out. So, look, what did J.C. Latham say? There is no revolution without any bloodshed. These guys are going to look to shed some blood, but it just looks like a lot of that is just going to be by nature, right? It's going to be by, hey, we got a game to play. This is, as Denard Wilson used to say, a faceless, nameless opponent, and they're looking to win that way. Although there is someone who said that it is personal, and that's Jacob Martin. And I love that because, you know, he's like – and ironically, he's been there – he was with the Jets the least, you know, 6 weeks or whatnot – six months rather, like a very short time he was there with the Jets, but before he got traded. And he's the one that's like, hey, you can make any game personal, and this game is personal. He's like, think about it. It's your former boss. Like, you're getting to go against your former boss. You definitely want to show out. Now, technically, he's playing for his former boss, but understand what he's saying. Former employer, company-wise, and he's getting to go against them. So, look, it's going to be a fun matchup, but I think, you know, it goes beyond it just being Robert Saleh against the Jets. I think you got to look at Cam Ward and what he should be able to do, right, against this Jets secondary that hasn't got – they didn't get an interception all year, all season last year. You know how many other teams did that? Zero. So, look, they're going to be playing the ball. Cam Ward said he can't wait. Like, he likes man defense because he feels it makes his job easier. He expects his guys to win. They go man-to-man. I think that slot position, it's in the whiteboard Wednesday. I think the slot position is an opportunity. Also, you know, when you look on the outside, I feel as though, you know, it'd be a good opportunity for Cornell Tate, not when he's going against Brandon Stevens, but when he's going against, you know, Azrae Thomas or going against, what's the other corner? I think it's Wright is his name. Let me see just to make sure I got, yeah, Nashawn Wright, you know, going against him. That's one thing to watch too, because now I know Wright is questionable, but I mean, if he's in the game, I'm trying to isolate backside and get one of my route runners against him. You know, he's a 6'4", a longer corner. You tend to be able to combat those guys with route running a little bit better. So we'll see there, but I think there will be opportunities. And we know this offensive line, we've heard what they've been saying about. As a matter of fact, you know what? Listen to what Robert Saleh had to say about the mindset that these guys needed to have. Check this out here.
1: You know, we got to go prove it. I do love the way they approach training camp. I love the way we went to San Francisco. And I know you can't see it from the naked eye, but when you turn on that tape, I felt like we moved the ball. We moved the line of scrimmage really well up front. I thought we did the same thing with Seattle. I thought we did the same thing with Chicago and in these practices. But and then our defensive line had a hard time with our offensive line. So they've done a nice job. And now the regular season is a whole other animal. But you know, everything has gone exactly the way you want it to go. Now we just got to go through that on a week-to-week basis.
0: Some of the guys have mentioned where coaches have point out different opportunities where it's like, yo, you could defend each other a little better. Is that something that you kind of talked to Carmen Russillo and Isaac Williams about, or is that something they just kind of took on their own to do?
1: Talking about finishing,
0: and even just like there was a time, JC, he had mentioned there was a time when Carmona and Taylor had got into it after a play. He finished a block and they were back in the huddle and he was getting into it, and he's like, yo, the coaches were like, yo, you need to defend your brother like that.
1: You're talking about if one of your teammates are. I just think that's natural. I think if you care about the guy next to you, if you enjoy playing with the guy next to you, you're going to defend him like he is your brother, you know. And I do think when you watch tape and you see your quarterback on the ground, just take a look at the offensive line to see what their mindset is.
0: I think
1: that's real. I think when your back is on the ground and your offensive line is like, I just think when your offensive line is not there to be the big brother, to pick up your teammate, to pick up your little brother, I think it's not there. And, you know, all organizations go by their O-line and D-line. And the expectation for our O-line, no different than anyone else, is to lead the charge and protect the team.
0: So you heard it, right? He said it's bull if the quarterback is on the ground, you know, as a result of a late hit and nobody does anything. But you know what? That's what happened last year, right? Azeez Al-Shaair went upside Cam Ward's head and nobody did anything, you know. So these guys are looking to have a different mindset this year and a different approach. And a part of that is Isaac Williams, who came over from the Steelers. Dan Moore Jr. was actually with them too. With the Steelers, that is, and with Isaac Williams. Here's Dan Moore Jr. on just the change of mindset and how Isaac Williams has helped cultivate that.
2: I'll say just our mentality for sure. Like the way we started off OTAs, you know, Dave started off the meeting with he wanted dogs. He described what dogs meant. And we've tried to carry ourselves in that manner every single day. It starts with the O-line up front. We the team going to move as we move. So we know we got to set the standard with that physicality and that mindset. So that's just something we've been trying to do is bring that each and every day.
3: How much has Isaac Williams helped? I know you guys had the connection from Pittsburgh. How much has he helped cultivate that mindset?
2: Yeah, no, definitely. His time with Mike Tomlin, I mean, he kind of is about that as well. High energy bigs is something that he talked to us about. Just bigs having energy, man. Running down the field, finishing in the pile, finishing the guy that they're blocking. We talk about finish being the definition of finishing longer than the man with the ball. So just trying to impose our will on our defenders.
0: So I know he said, you know, it started in training camp, or excuse me, OTAs, where Brian Daboll said that he wants dogs. And I saw some people say, oh, well, if your coach has to tell you he wants dogs, then it's not in you. That's not always the case. That's not always the case. Sometimes it's in you and it takes somebody to bring it out. You know what I mean? Now, obviously, you would much rather have a guy that's just naturally, hey, look, I'm a dog. You know what I mean? I go get it. I do this. You know, you always want to have that. But it can be cultivated and brought out. So I think when you look at the mindset and the approach, and J.C. Latham explained it pretty well when he told me about Fernando Carmona, and that you heard it in the quote when Robert Sala was talking. You know, Lante Taylor was down the field, and Fernando Carmona was finishing the play, and Taylor didn't like it, and you know, they had a little confrontation, but nobody was there to have the rookies back. Because they had already made their way back to the huddle. The coaches, they got on them for that. And they say, you know, you don't miss an opportunity to, you know, if one of us is in it, we're all in it, you know. And I think that's a part of the mindset that they have to have. Why did I go into all that on the offensive line? Well, it's quite simple. This team needs to run the ball. You got Tony Pollard. You got Tajay Spears, healthy. You got Nicholas Singleton. You got Julius Chestnut. I think, you know, with those front two, they got to run the ball. And you can mix in for the back guys, Singleton and Chestnut, but you got to establish the run game and force that to happen. And not force it, but, you know, make it happen and work off of that, the short passing game, the play action, those things. And I think this is a winnable game for the Titans, honestly, when you look at it. And it's a good opportunity. It hasn't been since, you know, 2020 that the Titans have won a season opener. You won't get a better opportunity served on the plate than this one. So I know people are like, oh, it's just the Jets. Well, guess what? You're just the Titans. It's not like this isn't a step. This team has won six games over the last two seasons. They're in no position to take anyone lightly or to downplay any victory, because the fact of the matter is they haven't won consecutive games in, what, I think 3 or 4 years. So it's just been a dog mess of a show, and it's something that has to get better at some point. This could be a nice step in the right direction. And even Robert Saleh said, you know, it's important – to be able to win the opener and set the tone, because as a young team, confidence could build and you never know what could happen. And he's 100% right. I personally think the Titans win this game. I have this in a 17-14 kind of game, and I think it's going to depend a lot on the turnovers and being able to win that battle. I think whoever wins that battle wins the game. You have Geno Smith, who has, you know, showing that he will turn the football over in the past, and you have this defense, although with some new changes, which we'll get into with Rich Cimini a little later down the line, some new additions and things like that. You have this defense that didn't get an interception last year. No other team has done that. So you look at some of the turnover things, and I know Cam Ward has had his turnovers in the past, and ball security has been an issue. But I think the turnover battle should tilt things in the Titans' favor. We'll see what happens, but we're going to go to a break. We'll be right back with Chris Sanders and Run TMC.
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9: This is Derrick Henry. You're now talking with TD.
0: Come on. All right. As the lights dim and the music fades, where are we going?

0: And now, coming to you live from Denver, Colorado.
1: Oh, dear.
0: Starting for your Nuggets at point guard.
1: Wow.
0: Out of USC, number 14, Robert Peck. The way I said Robert.
1: And now, the heavyweight champion in boxing, Leon Spinks.
0: Oh man, that's funny. Dude, Robert Peck. I had to hit you with your own team. Yeah. You know what I mean?
1: Oh, dude, that man, come on. Why, I thought you were going to Alex English, T.R. Dunn, Keith.
0: No, I can't give you the. Listen, man, I don't recycle the names too frequently. Every once in a while I will, but for the most part, I always bring fresh content. You know what I mean?
1: Fresh
0: Wednesday. Fresh names, and it's the season opener, so we got to get into it, man. We got to get into it. I tell you, listen, Robert Saleh on Wednesday when he was talking, and even Cam Ward the same, especially Cam Ward, you know, he was asked about man defense and, you know, how the Jets play that and how they have to win or what he thought about it. And I thought it was pretty cool because Ward, he mentioned how – it makes his job easier. And he also said that he expects his guys to win one-on-one matchups. Let me get into your mind. The huddle breaks.
1: Yeah, I mean,
0: you go out there and the receiver the corner comes and he lines up right in front of you. It makes it very clear it's man defense. What's the first thing he's thinking?
1: You remember that song by EPMD? I'm mad. That's exactly how I am. Because here's the thing. Basically, what they're saying is my guy's better than you, or he's better than me. And the funny thing about it is because my first game coming out of the cut when I was a rookie, we went against the Cincinnati Bengals. So what they did is they doubled Haywood Jeffries, and they put man-to-man on me with a safety over top of Haywood Jeffries. So I'm man-to-man. So all I got to do is beat my guy, and it was Brim, and I won. So when you line up a man on me or zero coverage or whatever coverage you have that you call man – I'm insulted. That means you're saying that you're better than me. So if I'm Tate and I get man-to-man coverage, I need to be licking my chops and say, okay, you know what? I'm aborting all the fakes and I'm going to the one-on-one matchup over there.
0: Yeah. Yeah. I mean, because that's where it's at, man. We want to make them punish. You know, for me, man defense, like that's something. They do that to you, you take it personally. Like, really? Is this what you want to do? Well, look, let me tell you something. It's me and you and it ain't going to be me. Right, so that's really what it boils down to. Or like a caller said, it was a Dustin in Hopkinsville. He said, I ain't the one, but I am. You know what I mean? I ain't the one to be lining up one-on-one with, but I am the one to whoop that tail when you do it. So that's how I think that's the right way to look at it.
1: Hey, what's my slogan? If I'm even,
0: I'm leaving.
1: I'm leaving. And so if I'm even, I'm leaving.
0: And you know what else you say? I got two words. I'm gone.
1: But see, here's the thing. It's funny because if you go back and watch that film, I'm not going back in memory lane, but I'm just kind of explaining to the listeners that when Chris Chandler, my quarterback at the time, when I was in 1995, he aborted everything. What he did is he called a protection to the right, or the right or the left, to make sure he was protected. And what he did is the play was a 7-step drop to where he was going to get a deeper route. Mm-hmm. But what he did is he saw me pressed on the outside. Instead of him doing a 7-step drop, he did a 3-step drop and said, okay, 1, 2, 3, I'm letting it go. Because what? I had to fade because he knew that the pressure was coming. And I had a different route, but he checked it to where I had to run a fade, and I don't need to go through my 7-step drop. I just say, okay, 1, 2, 3, throw it to my guy. Let's go eat in the end zone.
0: Yeah, I'll meet you in the end zone. We're going to party. I like that. I like that when you talk about that because, you know, that's something that you want to see, right? You want to see teams attack one-on-one defense. So let's look at it, man. There's a few matchups. Whiteboard Wednesday drew up some things. I had Carnell Tate backside matched up with Azure Thomas. Give the rookie, you know, he's going to be on the ball. Give him a chance to get freaky with some of his routes. How do you like the Titans receivers going against the Jets DBs, especially this matchup here, Wandale Robinson, Jarvis Browning Jr., D'Angelo Pons, then in that nickel spot.
1: I like it. I mean, I like what we have because, you know, Robinson's a slot specialist. And when I say a slot specialist, it don't mean he can't play on the outside. It just means that that's where he specializes at. But here's what I'll do. This is just my opinion as I'm looking at the secondary. I'll go 3-by-1. I'll go 3-by-1. I'll put the three receivers to the field, and I'll put Tate in the boundary. And the reason why I put Tate in the boundary because there's a lot of room on the right on the field. There's a little shorter field on the left. So what I'll do is I'll have him a post or do him a long crossing route to let him work. Because now you got one-on-one, and say you got a deep crossing route, and we do like a boot away from Tate, but he can run a deep crossing route, stair-step, and get open in that space. And then on the flip side, you got man-to-man in the boundary. He can run a post, he can run a goal, he can run a dig. Let him work outside the boundary.
0: I love that you said that. And it's funny because you talk about the stair-step route. That's Ooh, actually in the – in the whiteboard breakdown I did, I have Calvin Ridley coming in motion and running that stair step route. He's at the front side of the play. It's play action. They're on the on the left, so it's strong left or strong right if you're talking about the defense. The Z and slot and tight end are on the left of the offense. So it's motion left to right, stair step route, and then crossing across the middle. And then you got it's you have to check it out. But nevertheless, the route that you explained is exactly what's on the front side of that. So I do like that. What do you think of how this offensive line, are they going to be able to protect long enough to allow these types of plays to happen?
1: Yeah, I mean, they're going to have to. I mean, because if you don't protect, then Cam Ward's going to get hit in the mouth. But here's what I would do at the start of the game is – I would do a lot of RPOs to get the ball out quick so Cam Ward can feel comfortable. So now if Cam Ward can feel comfortable, then now he can take those 5-and-step drops or those boots or those nickets to where he can make those passes. I don't just want to outright just start out the game and start running a whole bunch of boots and a whole bunch of nickets because now if he gets hit in the mouth, now he's not going to be confident to do the RPOs and throw the deeper route. So get him comfortable, throw a couple of screens to Tate, throw a couple of screens to, you know, Gunner Helm or some things like that to get your playmakers the football, and then start going to the deeper routes, then start going to the cross routes, then start going to the post and the digs to let it feel comfortable by getting the ball in the player's hands.
0: Yeah, no, that's a great point. You want to set things up, and that's what we're starting to see in practice, you know what I mean, that things being set up. And we know that Dable likes the short passing game and how that can make a defense start to come up and try to jump those, especially a defense like this that hasn't had any interceptions in a full year. Like, they went last year without picking off a single post.
1: You know, and then once you start doing that, then get this running game going. Because then when the running game starts going with Pollard and Spears, then all of a sudden those linebackers are going to cheat up. Now you can throw the little RPOs right behind them, catch it, let's go eat. Those are the things that the Titans have to do and have to master at, and I think they can be successful.
0: Defensively, what are your thoughts? Garrett Wilson, obviously a very good player. Well, what are your thoughts there?
1: Mm. Oh, no, the Jets defense?
0: No, defensively for the Titans going against the Jets offense, Garrett Wilson.
1: I like – our defense. I think our defense is going to be good because you got the front four. You got Simmons. I mean, you got Franklin Myers. You got Elliott. You got some guys that can get after the quarterback, but also they can stop the run. But here's the thing is they're going to have to make sure they get off blocks, number one. Number two, they're going to have to make tackles. Because if you look in the preseason, I know preseason is a little different, but here's the two things that they struggle with, getting off blocks and not making tackles. So if they can get after the quarterback and tackle other running back and keep them in second and long and third and long, now you put pressure on Geno Smith to have to make plays. So if the front four can do those things, I think they can definitely be successful by stopping the Jets offense.
0: If Cedric Gray doesn't play, now it's been stated that there's a possibility of him clearing concussion protocol. Mm-hmm. Nothing is set yet. We saw him in the locker room on Wednesday. He was the only one that wasn't on the field on Wednesday as well. If he doesn't play, what do you do?
1: I don't know. I mean, I know you got some guys. What do you do? Do you keep Anthony Hill at the mic? Do you put him at the wheel? I don't know what they're going to do, but I think that with him not being there, I mean, that's a spot that is very, very valuable. Because if you look at last year, well, how many tackles he had? He had 164 tackles. Mm-hmm. So you take away him, a heat-seeking missile, a guy with great instincts, you're going to have to put somebody in there that is not a drop-off. I don't know how that's going to look. Don't know. But at the end of the day, whoever you put in, I don't know if you move, you know, Cody Barton from the mic to the wheel. I don't know what they're going to do, but you're going to have to figure out to put somebody there that's going to have great instincts,

0: and also make some great tackles.
1: Yeah, no, that's what I said in the opener, man. I said, in my opinion, the strongest thing to do would be move Cody Barton to Will, Anthony Hill Jr. All he's played is Mike. So at this point, his first start be at a position he hasn't played throughout all the camp, to me is crazy. Yeah. So you know Carton knows the offense. You put him in Cody Barton. You move him to Will. Or you basically what you're doing, you're bringing James Williams and making him a starter. And you're just shifting Cody Barton over, making Anthony Hill Jr. call the defense. Now, I want to get your thoughts on this because I shared mine. Sure. I shared mine. But I think this opens up an opportunity where if Anthony Hill plays well, he could take the Mike job. And it's one of those things where it's like, okay, listen, Cody, he played well. We want to get him in here. Cedric, we're going to get him back. We're going to use you in the reserve role. And the reason why I say this, and this is where I want to get your thoughts, right? Not necessarily this game, but week two, you got Jalen Hurts. Week three, you got Jackson Dart. Mm-hmm. Week four, you got that rabbit. You got the rabbit, Lamar Jackson.
0: Yeah.
1: How much better do you think they would be better with Hill on the field than Cody Barton?
0: I think so, and I'm not saying Cody Barton is not good. He had three picks last year, but I think with Anthony Hill, I just think he reacts faster. Mm-hmm. And the thing about it is when you have a Mike backer that reacts faster, he can develop and watch the play happen. And instead of taking that extra step to get there, he takes that step to get there. Does that make sense to
1: where? Yeah, it's no diagnosing and triggering. Going to get it.
0: There you go. There you know, instead of going and getting, he goes and gets it because his instinct says, okay, this is where I need to go. So I think that'll be good. And if he plays well, then you're going to have to make some adjustments to keep him there because now he's in his natural position. So when you're in your natural position, now naturally you can make some plays. So I think that could possibly happen. But, you know, regardless of it is, you better put somebody that will, they can make some plays.
1: Yeah, and that's really the bottom line. They better be able to make some plays. And I think in this case, you're going with the athlete over, you know, the intelligence. That's not the right way to put it. The athlete over the guy who relies on instincts. You know what I mean? And reading things quicker. Because Anthony Hill Jr. is very intelligent. There's a reason why he has commanded a huddle, why he's a guy that has impressed them with how, you know, he's known everybody's job. So let me correct myself on that.
0: And I think, too, just I don't mean in Rutgers, I just think, too, the reason why, you know, they're probably going to start Barton is because he has experience right now. He just has experience. I mean, in a first game like this, and I know people are going to laugh at me when I say this, but this is one of the most important games of the year right here, right now. So you got to go with somebody with experience, a guy that's been in the trenches. I'm not saying that Anthony Hill hasn't been in the trenches. It's totally different from college to pros, but just have a veteran guy. So now when Anthony Hill gets his feet wet and he starts to make plays in the Jets game, then now you make the decision to put Anthony Hill in there and move Barton to maybe the Will if Cedric Gray's not there.
1: Yeah, well, that's exactly what I was saying, right? You know,
0: yeah.
1: If Gray can't go – Barton to Will, Hill, and Mike. Prediction time. What do you got? This team hasn't won a season opener since 2020.
0: I know. Well, we got to break that cycle this week, and I think I'm going to say this. I'm going to go 23-14. I just don't think, you know, the Jets are going to come in here and beat the Tennessee Titans. I mean, they got some explosive guy. They got Breece Hall. They got, you know, Garrett Wilson from the, you know, from the Ohio State University. But you still got a quarterback in Geno Smith to where sometimes you get a little shaky. Sometimes he's good and sometimes he's not. But I think the Tennessee Titans are going to win 24-14.
1: There you have it right there. Chris Sanders with the with the endorsement. Something that hasn't happened since 2020 is happening this weekend. Oh,
0: yes, sir.
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13: This is Jermaine Johnson, and I'm talking with TD.
1: All right, back from the break, talking with TD. This is the first edition of our bringing in NFL Nation reporters covering the teams that the Titans are playing. And it's always a pleasure to be able to, you know, dig in the Rolodex, pull some of my teammates into the mix. And this is one of my guys, man. He's an OG of this thing, and that's Rich Cimini covering the Jets for ESPN NFL Nation. Rich, how's it going?
14: Great, Teron. It's an honor to be with you guys talking about this game, which I think feels like we've been talking about it for months.
1: Man,
14: Saleh against the Jets, but I'm excited. I'm looking forward to getting to Nashville over the weekend.
1: Yeah, and I tell you what's cool about it. It's more than just Saleh against the Jets, right? As you know, and you've been working on it, and we're working on it together, and obviously we got the story coming out. But I think when you look at this matchup, The big one, right? You got Jermaine Johnson traded for Tavondre Sweat. How's Sweat been in camp and everything?
14: Yeah. I met him yesterday for the first time. We had an open locker room finally, and I got a chance to introduce myself and meet him. He was really downplaying this matchup. I do think it'll be big for him, though. He was shocked by that trade.
1: Yeah.
14: I don't think he saw that one coming. And he played well for the Jets. He missed most of the training camp with a hamstring injury, but he came back toward the end. He actually played in the last preseason game and made a couple of plays against the Giants. So he'll be starting on the nose, and the Jets will be playing a lot of 3-4 looks, and he'll be right in the middle of it.
1: Yeah, that's really interesting to see how that works. I guess you look at some of the other guys staying on the former Titans theme, Jarvis Brownlee Jr., is he going to start, or is it D'Angelo Pons? How are they going to do their sub-package at the nickel specifically?
14: I would say Brownlee has the clear advantage at this point. Pons has been out all summer.
1: Yeah.
14: I think yesterday might have been Pons' first practice. He's had a calf injury. He literally missed the entire training camp, all the preseason games, and is just now starting to practice. I think it would be hard. They say he'll be available for Sunday, but I wouldn't be shocked if he's inactive. I think it would be really hard for a rookie, you know, to go in there without any preseason and go in there and play.
1: Yeah.
14: So I think Brownlee will be the starting nickel.
1: Okay, gotcha. All right, that makes sense. That's kind of who I thought would be there, so we'll see how they match up. I think that's going to be an interesting matchup. What's been the talk from the guys? Like, did you get to talk to Brownlee at all about this matchup?
14: Yeah, I did. Now, he, unlike Sweat, Brownlee acknowledges that this is going to be an emotional game for him. I asked him about the trade last year to the Jets. He says he still hasn't gotten, like, a real explanation on why he got traded. So I sense some bitterness there for him. He wasn't shy about, talking about how much this means to him. He's very confident that their secondary is going to be able to make plays against Cam Ward. And so we'll see. I mean, we know what the Jets, I think fans know this. The Jets had no interceptions last year. Their defense had zero. First time in NFL history that's ever been done. It's all they've been talking about all summer is to try to get a pick. And I think they're confident that they can get one against Cam Ward.
1: Yeah, I would understand the confidence, being as though he threw, 10 last year. So I get it. That's going to be interesting to watch. How about the rest of the team and their – anyone who was there when Vrabel was there, Will McDonald or any of those guys, what have they had to say about this matchup?
14: Well, I mean, they're looking at it as one, you know, Jeffrey Simmons is very much on the Jets' radar. I mean, when we talked to Geno Smith yesterday about the Titans, like the first words out of his mouth were Jeffrey Simmons. He says, we got to come up with a game plan for him. And I'm sure he's going to be double teamed. I know he's used to that. I think he was among the league leaders in double teams, you know, among interior defensive linemen. So they got to handle him. They're going to have to handle the outside rushers like Jermaine Johnson. And the Jets know those guys like AFM. I think it'll be almost like a schoolyard type mentality just because a lot of the guys know each other. And I think they'll all have a chip on their shoulder trying to prove something. So that should make for a pretty spirited game.
1: And we're talking to ESPN NFL Nation Jets reporter. This is the season opener. Rich Cimini here helping work us through that. When you look at this secondary, Andre Sisco is a guy that I know in the past has been a playmaker. I guess he, Dane Belton, Minkah Fitzpatrick, that's kind of their three safeties. What's the safety group look like?
14: Yeah, I would say that's a weak spot for the Jets. I think if I had – Minkah's definitely starting. There's no question about that.
1: Right.
14: They voted him a captain. The other spot, I think I would give the edge to Dane Belton right now. I think he's probably going to get the start over Sisco. And so I do think they'll use some three safety looks, you know, depending on the offensive formation, the personnel grouping. You could see some big nickel with all three safeties out there. So that's something to keep an eye on. It's definitely an area that can be exploited. The Jets haven't had a really good safety probably since Jamal Adams, his first couple of years in the league, going way back. And now Minkah's an interesting guy. I mean, we know what his record is, you know, a multiple all-pro with Pittsburgh and Miami. But, you know, his ball production's been down the last couple of years, and I think he's hoping for a rebound year.
1: Father Time, you know, he's undefeated. Stephon, when you talk about going against us, because you know what I mean? We got that experience, and we're still doing it. You know what I'm saying?
14: Yeah. Yes, exactly. I'm all for experienced guys.
1: There you go. Sure. So start from the back and working the way down, in the defense, the second level of the defense, DeMario Davis. What's his addition been like, his return after being one of the best free agent signees by the Saints in this decade?
14: Yeah, you talk about experienced guys. I mean, DeMario's 37, still playing middle linebacker at a pretty high level. Good against the run. I think obviously he's lost a step in pass coverage, so perhaps the Titans might be able to exploit that. But just a great leader. He has raised the energy level on defense. Everybody has seen those, you know, when they have the players mic'd up and you've got everybody around them, but, you know, in the pregame, giving those fiery pep talks. Like, he's that guy now for the Jets. And I think that will elevate the defensive play.
1: Yeah, that's going to be interesting to watch. I saw him in Nashville over the summer at Derek Morgan, former Titans defensive end. He has a wellness center called Protocol. I saw DeMario Davis in there. We know he's very big. That was an awesome story you did on his work just to keep his body maintained.
14: Yeah, I mean, like you said, Teron, I mean, Father Time is undefeated, but I think DeMario's given him a good run for the money. DeMario told me he spends up to $1 million every year on body maintenance, just hiring. He has like five or six people who work for him, and they fly around the country to him to keep him, you know, ready to go. And, you know, DeMario does have a home in Nashville, so I know he spends a lot of time there in the off season, and he's just a fanatical guy. He says, if I'm not on the field, I'm usually on the table getting some sort of treatment on my body. So it is a full-time, it's almost like a 24/7 job for him.
1: Hey, it's an investment to be able to make more money, you know, so I get it.
14: Exactly.
1: I get it. So let's go even further into the defense, right? And yeah, I made it almost 10 minutes. I didn't ask about this guy. Shame on me. But David Bailey, what is there to take from him? This is a dude I know the Titans were thoroughly interested in. This is a guy who I feel was the best pass rusher in this past draft class. And here he is right there. You're seeing him. What's up with that?
14: Yeah, and then the Jets definitely felt the same way. They love him. I mean, he's been very impressive so far. He will see him probably in the starting base defense as probably lining up over the right tackle to the left of the Jet defense. And he is first step quickness is outstanding. Like, his burst is tremendous. He can close quickly. He just has all the traits you look for in an edge rusher. Now, he's probably not the finished product against the run. If I were Brian Daboll and the Titans, I'd probably run at him right at the beginning of the game just to see what he's all about. So he can expect that. But I do think in time he will be a better run defender, but it's probably not the strength of his game right now. But everything else, on third and long, you're going to see him out there rushing, and he's a guy you want to keep your eye on for sure.
1: Now, is he going to start and split reps with Kingsley Enagbare? I believe that's how they pronounce it. Enagbare, I believe it is how you pronounce it. Or is Kingsley going to start? What do you think that's going to be?
14: If they in their base defense, Joseph Asai normally would be the starter, but he's out.
1: He's out, right.
14: Yeah, he's got a foot injury. He's not officially out, but, he's out. And so I think your two starting edge rushers will be Bailey and Enagbare.
1: Okay.
14: Then they'll bring Will McDonald in on third down to rush from the edge. Enagbare is more of a edge-setting run defender. But I think Bailey's going to be on the field an awful lot. And you will see a 3-4. Now, I don't know how often they'll actually be in their base defense.
1: Mm-hmm.
14: Probably not a lot. Probably be running like mostly nickel stuff.
1: Yeah, a lot of stuff.
14: You'll see Bailey on the edge. Like I said, mostly over the right offensive tackle. But he does flip-flop a little bit. And the Titans are definitely going to have to account for him because he can get in the backfield very quickly.
1: Bailey and J.C. Latham, that'll be a matchup to watch. And we're talking to ESPN NFL Nation Jets reporter Rich Cimini. Rich, flipping it over to the offense real quick. When you look at the offensive line, you got the addition, right, bringing in Dylan Parham. You got Membo, who has been solid. Fashanu, a former high draft pick. How is this offensive line looking? Is this a group where you think they'll be able to run the football?
14: Yes, I do. That, I think, will be their bread and butter on offense. They were 10th in rushing last year. They returned four starting linemen plus their top three running backs. So I do think they'll be a pretty good running team. The line is really solid. Membu's the best guy. Their right tackle, second-year player, high draft pick, powerful against the run, good pass blocker. Fashanu is still developing. He was the 10th or 11th pick in the draft a couple of years ago.
1: Mm-hmm.
14: And he needs a little work as a pass protector. I don't think he's where he needs to be as a pass protector. So that might be an area where the Titans can make some hay going after him.
1: Now, Omari Cooper. Omar Cooper Jr., well, when you look at him, he was a guy, he got into the first round. And he was a high pick. Well, not a high pick, but a first round pick day one. How does this receiver trio look? How is he going to fit in with A.D. Mitchell, Garrett Wilson? Is he going to work the slot, or what do you think is going to happen there?
14: Yeah, that's a good question. Well, clearly Wilson and A.D. Mitchell are their top two. There's a big gap then to the next group. I don't know this for certain, but I would not be shocked if Isaiah Williams is their third receiver in this game. And you could see him in the slot. He had an outstanding camp. He's more known as a kick returner,
1: right?
14: But he's really developed as a receiver and has good short area quickness. He can work the middle, and I think you'll probably see him over Cooper. He had an okay training camp. I think they're still high on him, but he didn't do anything that would make you say wow in the preseason. But I do think he'll be dressed as probably their number four receiver, and he'll probably get some reps in the game. But I think you're going to see, and you're going to see a lot of two tight end stuff too.
1: Mm-hmm. It's a good group.
14: It's a good group. They drafted Mason Taylor a couple of years ago, son of Jason Taylor.
1: Yeah.
14: In the second round this year, they got Kenyon Sadiq in the first round. So they are stockpiling at the tight end position. Now the thing with Sadiq is, as talented, he just hasn't played or practiced. He missed all of OTAs. with hernia surgery, and then he missed basically all of training camp. Huh. So he's had only a couple of practices under his belt. He will be dressed for the game. He will play, but I think it's going to be a small package of plays.
1: Very, very interesting. I'll wrap it up with this. Breece Hall obviously is the bell cow. He has the groin. What's the latest on that?
14: I'm almost 100% certain that he will play. He was out at practice yesterday. He has, you're right, he had the groin injury. It's been about 3 weeks since he had it. He will be in the starting lineup for them. Now, the question is, how much of a workload can he take on? Mm-hmm. I think they'll probably have to give some of his carries to Braylon Allen, you know, who is who actually had a really good game a couple of years ago in Tennessee.
1: Yeah.
14: As a rookie, a big 245-pound back with good speed. And so you're going to see a combo between Breece Hall and Braylon Allen in the backfield.
1: Gotcha. That's great. Great to you look. That's two thumpers, you know, two hard running backs. So they're going to have to be ready, man. I appreciate you giving that input. Anything that we need to look out for from content wise from you?
14: Yeah, like you mentioned, you kind of teased the audience, Teron. We're working on this Jets Titans thing, which. You know, you have the whole Saleh revenge angle, and I know he's downplaying it publicly, but
1: yeah.
14: I mean, of course, he's only human. I'm sure there's part of him that, you know, wants to show the Johnson family that they made a mistake by getting rid of him a couple of years ago. And so we'll have that story on Saturday. And I have a really, this is not Jets Titans, but, you know, tomorrow, or rather Friday, of course, being the 25th anniversary of 9/11.
1: Mm.
14: I have a really large project running on Friday, talking to people in the NFL, mostly New York players, just because, you know, New York was obviously the epicenter of the whole terrorist attack.
1: Yeah.
14: Just on their reflections about it and how it's changed their lives over the last 25 years. So that'll be out on Friday on ESPN.com.
1: There you have it right there. And hey, look, 9/11, you know, we know Robert Saleh's brother was there in one of the towers, and he was able to survive this. So, it all comes full circle. It's all tied together, man. I appreciate you, Rich. Make sure you give me a call when you touch down, man. If you need anything, just be sure to holler.
14: I sure will, Teron. Always good chatting with you. And
1: all right.
14: I'll see you in the press box.
1: For sure. See you soon.
14: See you.
1: So that was Rich Cimini. Definitely appreciate my teammate right there coming on, fellow ESPN NFL Nation reporter. You heard it all in regards to the Jets, so be sure to look out for our joint project that we're working on. And shout out you guys for listening. 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
16: is
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16: Best receiver in college football. Incredible 330 yards and 4 touchdowns in 2 games. And Darius Mensah is the real deal, so their offense is going to be great. I watched the first 2 weeks, and I'm like, this might be the best team in college football. Now, we'll ultimately have to see if their defense is good enough this year to like handle the big guns, and we probably won't see that. They played Notre Dame like with somewhere in the second half of the season, but they have a pretty easy schedule. We're not going to really see what they really are until Notre Dame and the playoffs. I mean,
17: again, they're going to play at Wake Forest, okay, coming up on Friday, but then Central Michigan, then at Clemson, and again, that kind of feels like make it or break it game for Dabo at that point, because this is another team.
16: We're not
17: just
16: done
17: like,
16: with that yet. We're not done with that. They got run
17: you would
16: off the
17: think,
16: field,
17: right? But this is like you know, he's kind of circling the wagons around Death Valley, and it will be very interesting to see how Crystal Ball has dove into the transfer portal and done really well. LSU and Lane Kiffin taught him a lesson in week one, and so the new school approach of getting the transfer portal guys versus Dabo's approach. We'll see that in a couple of weeks. Let's go to Texas. Ryan, thanks for joining us here on Best Week Ever. What's up, Ryan?
18: Hey, guys. I was just listening to two-year debate between college rivalries and NFL. And I think the reason college rivalries, I want your thoughts, most kids, people either invested money or actually time at the schools. Maybe they were in a class back when athletes went to class. In the NFL, they don't really have those. You go to a stadium and that's it. Like, I'm envious. I went to a small D3 here in Texas. And the loyalty that goes to those colleges, man, they do anything. And I think that's why you see they're so much better at college than in the NFL, because people actually have spent money, time, the guys, history of those legacies of the schools. I think that's why the rivalry in colleges are so much better.
17: Ryan, well said, because I do believe that you kind of truly never graduate, Jordan. Right, like if when you become, especially if
16: wearing my Maryland helmet in the middle of the break here,
17: you were talking about the Terps, right? I mean, you know, Courtney Cronin comes on and talks about Indiana because it is a way of that's your life and traditions that are kind of passed down a lot of times through your family, but also you may have put time, money, and effort into going to those games or going to those universities as well. I don't know that the rivalries will ever surpass what college football has, right? The play on the field obviously is a whole lot better, but I think that's even kind of morphed a little bit now that you have college football teams running their squads like GMs and having literally a general manager.
16: I think the rivalry part of it is partly because in college, your rival is, it doesn't matter how good either team is, it's going to be a big deal, right?
17: Correct.
16: You know, Ohio State's rival is Michigan. Like, it's going to be Michigan forever, no matter if a team, one of them is bad and is going through a bad stretch or not. They're still huge rivals. In the NFL, I think the rivalries are based out of, all right, who's we good? Played a lot because we're good, and therefore they change over time a little bit.
17: Yeah, and the regionality as well. But you're right. Washington versus Washington State in the Apple Cup, that's always going to be
16: always going to be good, even though Washington's always like almost always better than them, right?
17: But
16: if you're the Dallas Cowboys and you're the Philadelphia Eagles, like if one of them is bad for a while, then your biggest rival will be whoever the best team is in the NFC or the NFC East.
17: Wonder if that's the same way in the Canadian Football League as well. I'm not sure. Let's go to Toronto and find out. Doug, thanks for joining us here on Best Week Ever. What's up, Doug? Oh, Doug, we're going to get you on the thing you just dropped. Katie is down in Alabama. What do you think about the Crimson Tide, Katie?
19: Hey, Roll Tide. I'm very confused about that game. I'm hoping you all can shed some light. But first off, on that rivalry thing, like, I mean, I grew up NFL, good Dolphins. I'm sorry, my poor Dolphins. But never rooted for Patriots or, like, God forbid, hate them. Mm. But in the SEC, man, if Alabama's not in it, I'm rooting for the SEC team. That's crazy. That's a big difference to me between the two. But yeah, that game last night or yesterday, I'm still just dumbfounded. I don't know what to say.
17: So Katie, good win for him. Thank you for the phone call. I think for Kalen DeBoer, everybody wants to look at every single thing through the prism of that you're not Nick Saban, okay? And no one will ever be. Yet he ran to that job and he took it and he's done a pretty good job. I thought Will Stein in Kentucky was going to give them all that they can handle. They did. They were up at half. And then Kalen DeBoer said, relax. Keelan Russell settled in. Defensively, they played great. And they outscored the Wildcats 32-0 in a hostile environment. That showed me that I still believe that Kalen DeBoer is still criminally underrated and hated on, not because of who he is as a man, not because of who he is as a coach, but because he's the head coach of the Alabama Crimson Tide.
16: Should be happy. You won a game that I thought they were going to give him a tough time on the road in the SEC.
17: We'll talk a lot more about college football and week one of the NFL. Jordan Ryan on Peter Burns, Best Week Ever on ESPN Radio.
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0: As always, we got a very, very, very special guest here today with us, Trish Stratus. She's getting ready to go on the Bad Girls Tour, and it's going to kick off this weekend in San Antonio, Texas at the Big Texas Comic-Con, going out Saturday and Sunday. I don't see the time here, but we'll make sure Trish lets you know exactly what time she's going to be there. But at 2 o'clock, she's going to be taking questions. Big Q&A. I know you guys got a lot of questions for Trish Stratus, but before we even get there, we got Trish Stratus right here inside the Hall of Fame, getting out champagne wishes and caviar dreams, man. How you doing, Trish?
1: I'm doing good. How are you, my fellow Hall of Famer? Best class ever.
0: Yeah, man.
1: Just throwing it out there.
0: Yeah, man.

0: Hell of a class, man. Hell of a class. But talk to me. Talk to me. You're getting ready to kick off this bad girl tour. Talk to me about that. And what's going to be so bad about this tour?
1: The bad is here. So I put the bad in girl after that run I just did. I'm just, you know what? Like, I love these autographs, as you know, right? We do these autograph sessions, and they're just like, when WWE, when they set them up, you really get maybe 5 minutes with them, right? And you just, hello, hello, good to see you, and you kind of sign. When I do these autograph tours, like I get, or the signings rather, I get a chance to like get up close and personal, and it's just amazing, right? It's nice to like, 'cause I mean, at the end of the day, it's the fans who make us or make us who we are, make the, you know, make us or break us. And so to give back to them, be there. And then like, you know, you have these moments where you could get their personal stories, like, oh, last time you were here, I remember seeing you live when I was 10. You hear story, you'll have moments where you can feel really old, you know? But you know what I started noticing is like, as I went, I had to put everything on hold with my autograph sessions when I was back, you know, doing the regular road for a good chunk of time, 6 months, I guess. But like when I did a couple in between, the cool thing was is seeing like this new generation that I have appealed to with this latest run. And I've seen like the dads like, oh my God, I grew up watching you. And they're like, and now my son's watching you, which is like so amazing to know you're affecting. I mean, yes, makes you feel old, but also amazing, right? That you're affecting these generations and they're watching together, and it's really cool. So yeah, we just set up this tour right off, you know, coming out of the run and just basically hitting everything. And we're number of stops all over the place, and we got people suggesting, we've added a couple more stops even too, and it's just nice to do that, you know, get back and see the fans.
0: Go get this paper, baby. That's what it's all about. No, man, I love the autograph signings myself. Every time I do an autograph signing, it's always a moment. It's always a moment for those fans. And I don't care if the autograph signing is for 3 hours, 5 hours. I'll stand up. I'll stand up the whole time.
1: Oh my gosh.
0: I'll make sure I give that fan that ultimate experience because, you know, when they leave, it's a memory that they're going to have for the rest of their life. And it's, I always say it could be a good memory or a bad memory. They always say you never want to meet your heroes. But I always say when they meet me, I want to make sure they have that moment that they're going to, you know, it's going to live forever. So I understand totally, as far as that go, as far as, just coming off, you know, this 6 month run, how's the body holding up?
1: Oh my God, so good. Like I still to this day, I'm like, okay, so the cage match was about a month ago. I was like, is it gonna kick in? Like, am I gonna be like, whoa, my back, like it's a miracle actually. Like after that cage match, I literally woke up the next day and totally bruised. Like that's a big for sure bruised. I mean, I don't know if I gotta get my iron checked or what it is. But, oh, emergency. Get your iron checked, just a reminder for you, Brad. It's just like bruising for sure. Visually, I was a mess, but my back, like I was like back, limbs, bones, like every head, neck, everything felt great. Like I just couldn't believe it. Fell off a 15-foot drop at one point and just like fine, you know. And I'm telling you, like, I don't know if it's yoga, but I always say, like, it's like it was like, how are you keeping in shape? And it's like, I do my yoga, I do my weights, but I mean, keeping your body lubricated and like doing the sort of thing that yoga allows, it has been, I think, what has allowed me to perform at that level at this age.
0: You know, I'm not you know, big into yoga or anything like that, but I tell you what, I started stretching a whole lot lately, and it's a big difference, a huge difference, as far as just being able to get up and you know, sit down, just little bitty things like that. You feel a whole lot different. I go, wow, you know. So every morning, that's what I've been doing. I've been getting up in the morning, you know, stretching up. Of course, Brad and I, we drink this stuff called AG1. It's green, which, you know, like a vitamin drink, every morning. And for me, staying healthy at this age, is definitely, important. But being in the ring, I can only imagine how my body would feel. You say you feel awesome coming after, you know, that huge cage match, Payback 2023 with Becky Lynch. What a match! You know, if this is the swan song, if it truly is the swan song, what a hell of a way to go out. How did you feel about getting in the ring and mixing up with Becky Lynch?
1: Well, gosh, I mean, Becky and I, like, it was something we wanted to do for a while. We had talked about it. Like, we interacted, I guess, back in, I would say maybe 2021, where there was a Canadian tour going on and they were stopping in Toronto and they asked me to host the events. And so Becky and I knew we'd be getting in the rain together and, you know, doing some interaction, but I didn't. And it's funny because, you know, there's just people you're like, oh, dream match, and people's like, and just by fans, right? They have these fantasy matches. I know like Sasha Banks, Trish Stratus is like a fantasy match since we had our interaction at the 2018 Royal Rumble, right? It's still on people's minds. And so when people say, who's your dream match? And I would always say like, gosh, I'd love to wrestle Natty, or, you know, I'd throw the, but I honestly never really, I just didn't really throw, I always admired Becky as an athlete and performer, but I just, it maybe didn't see the Trish Stratus, Becky Lynch thing, and, or maybe naturally fans didn't. So it wasn't like in the, you know, kind of a top of mind. But then we interacted at these live events and it was just so good. And the fans were so into it. And then we started like a little Twitter war to the point where people were like, oh, this Twitter war is better than like the, you know, the current storylines on TV right now. Like it grabbed people's attentions. They started talking about fantasy booking and we're like, okay, you know what, maybe this has to happen. And then Becky and I talked about possibly working. And the one thing I always said is like, look, I've been back a number of times. I said, I'd really love to explore going back as a bad guy. I want to just like something new. And as you know, it's like, you know, you go back, you get your face pop for sure. And that's a natural built-in reaction. But for me as a performer, it was just a way to challenge myself as a performer, just do something different. And then just as I like callbacks, man, I like going back to like the stuff I did in the past and kind of like if I could do that again and just do it, you know, approaching what I did in the past, but with a different mindset, a different skill set, like a different maturity, like a different, you know, maturity as a performer even, you know. So so I kind of said that, but it just wasn't right. Becky was a heel at the time. And anyway, eventually everything kind of fell into place. And then we talked about coming back for WrestleMania. And it was just supposed to be like, let's do a WrestleMania match. There's the novelty, Trish Stratus, Becky Lynch. Then it just got juicier and juicier. You know, they talked about bringing in Amy. So when the turn happened, it was juicier versus it being just like, I didn't have necessarily a relationship with Becky, you know what I mean? So like it made it, you know, and then it had a little run with us and then just made it bigger, you know? And honestly, it was supposed to be like, you know, one match here, one match here. That was fun. Let's go. But it just like kept extending in a good way. Like it was something people were interested in for a long time. Yes, there was that phase where people were like, oh, is this thing over? You know how people get something, you know, they get like enough of this already, you know. But to me, you know, knowing that like it would finally culminate in that cage match, that was almost like the perfect way for it to culminate, you know. And I really think what we had done at that point, storyline wise, it had to be that big and it had to be that sort of vicious and extreme for us to get to each other in that final chapter like that. Very happy with it.
0: I tell you, we had a cage match at Reality of Wrestling, two of my guys, and they went out, they totally just crapped a bed, right? And I told them, you know, if you guys can't go out and do it like Trish and Becky, I don't want you guys around my company ever again.
1: Oh man, I can't. Sorry, I set that bar so high. What can we say?
0: You're the blame for that.
1: Sorry, boss. Sorry, guys.
0: go ahead, Brad.
2: Well, I was going to ask about the cage match. When y'all found out you were going on first, were you like, oh, yes, we're going to be the first thing of the night? Or were you like, oh, I wish we had that main event spot because we know we're going to go out there and kill it?
1: Honestly, first, like, it's like something different. Like, there's a different energy. Yes. People wanted it. You know that book, right? When you go out, it's like they're so excited. They're so hype. And they were just ready for this match, right? So to give that, I don't want them to sit through 3 or 2 hours of other stuff and then get to us. Like I wanted it to be like, let's set the bar, let's go out them. And it just felt right. Like it felt like that was the main event, could have been in the beginning. Who's to say the main event's not the, you know, the first match, right? So I just think it was perfect placement. I think at that point in our storyline and just where we're at with everything, it was great to set the tone for the rest of the show, prove what we had to do. And then like, I didn't have to worry about time restraints and things like that. I just wanted to go out. We had our full on match. I mean, there's moments, right, where you're like, I'm going to be like leaving the cage at some point. I'm not going to be doing the, you know, the slow crawl. Like we are going to go, you know what I'm saying? Like we are just going to go full on all out. And that's what we did. And then I think first match alive is going to do that.
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11: We've seen Baker at other stops, and it ain't always pretty. 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
0: I grew up in this city.

0: I got a chance to watch her up close and personal down in NXT working with Tiffany Stratton, and to watch her, she's a real general. She's a real worker. As far as, you know, you being in the ring with her, how good would you rank her as far as you know, being one of the best?
1: I mean, she's not better than me because I'm obviously the GOAT. Flies in there sometimes. No, honestly, why I wanted to go back and work with her. Look, I want to go back with someone that like it's a challenge for me to go back with, like, can I perform at her level? It makes me better. It makes me have to go in there and not shit the bed, as we say, right? Like, I had to go in. I know Becky Lynch is the top in the industry. I've watched her. And especially once we started that, like when we did that Twitter war and people were like, oh, I want to see this match. I watched her closer. I got to watch the way she worked. I like, you know, and I was like, this is going to work. Like, I knew her and I in there would have that energy and that chemistry. And then working with her up close and personal, like, we connected long ago. And funny enough, we actually didn't speak. I mean, I barely spoke to her when I came back in 2018, 2019. These girls were all new for me, right? I just had heard of them and just meeting them for the first time. A lot of them, 2018, 2019, when we came back for Evolution and the Royal Rumble. And so we actually connected once she got pregnant. I just sent her like a, hey mama, good luck and whatever. Let me know if you have any questions, you know? And we just like, that's when our relationship started. And it was like, someone even said, ironically, you know, did not connect in wrestling as like the top of this gen, top of that gen, but yet we connected on the mama level, personal level. So we were friends on that level for so long. And then it was neat to then come in, you know, and have that trust between us and like knowing that we both strive for excellence. Like, we don't settle for mediocrity. We go out, we want to be the best. We will do everything we can to make sure it's the best. And together, like, we were real collaborative on everything we did, you know, storylines and discussing and, you know, our promos and making sure that they were tight. And it just was great. Like, we worked so nicely together. And, you know, I started, I think it was just towards the end, I ended up doing like some live events. It was Canadian events. They're always like, let's get the Trish on there. Right. So, I did the live events and we were like, damn, this was so fun. Like, if we had done more of that, like, we thought in retrospect, we should have been doing the live events just because it's fun. Right. Like, it's fun to get in there and like, just find that chemistry and find that little, like, you know, just because, I mean, it's a trek, right? It's you're on the road and it's a lot, and the weekly thing is a lot, but to get and have that little elements of fun, as you know, the live events are just a little extra something where you can just have fun, experiment, just let loose a little bit, and not take things as serious or be like strict on timelines and things, or time restrictions and stuff like that. So we connected really well. And then just getting in there, like, I, as you said, you know, watching her, she's a real ring general. We both just had like the same goal every time we went out. We just wanted to be like most memorable, most talked about, deliver our best. And it worked, you know, we meshed really well out there. And yeah, loved every minute working with her. Love her, admire everything about her and what she's done for the industry.
2: How did, during the run, it was just a fun run to watch the ebbs and flows of where y'all were going with your characters. Where did it come into play to bring in Zoe Stark? How did that idea come about? Was that something that you and Becky thought about? Was that something the company came to and said, hey, you know, we'd love to have her along for this story?
1: Hunter and I talked about it at one point. And just like, not necessarily Zoe, but it was like, I don't know, do we need a little like something to maybe get you some muscle? Like, maybe one of those, like, we were talking about me being a bit of a chicken shit heel and like, what can I do? So, I mean, back in the day I had Tyson Tomko, and I hid behind him. And, you know, back in the day, it was funny because we think about it, like in the 2000s, right? There wasn't any females getting a guy as their, you know, their heater, so to speak. Right. So, I was lucky to have him back in the day. And I thought, yeah, that worked, you know, for me to have that and sort of like chicken shit behind her or whoever we chose. It could be guy, girl, whatever it was. And then they brought up Zoe, and I think she was just ready, you know, from what they were, you know, and Booker, you would know, but she was ready in NXT to like go to the next level, right? She had proven herself over there, and they brought her in, loved the idea. We were super excited about, you know, the surprise element, because it was kind of like just another part of the story to be like, surprise, another kind of turn that you didn't expect. And for me, like, you know, going back, it's a little selfish. Like, I do it for myself. I want to see it, challenge myself, et cetera. But I want to make sure I'm also giving back to the business. Like, what am I here for? It's not just for me to like, you know, make sure I leave my legacy more than I already have, you know, it's really about. And so when I started to, and so working with Becky is one thing, but it's not like I'm not giving her the rub. You know what I mean? Like, she's Becky Lynch, right? We're definitely complimenting each other. But when I got to work with Zoe and then having that ability to like do the stuff, Booker, that we did on Tough Enough, right? Where how do I do this? Even when I left, I'm still, well, we don't like each other right now, but we're still in touch, you know, and there's a, you know, I want to help her. Like, is this t-shirt okay? Now let's go with this or this. No, don't put the jacket. When you put the, come out, took the jacket off here. These little tiny details, which yeah. I feel like, you know, that's one thing about my career. I've always like, it's for me, it's always the details, right? Like, you're not quite sure what stands out about that segment. It's always those little details that you don't think about, but they're in there and that's why it stands out. And so I like to be able to parlay that to Zoe. And to, so for me, that was like really good, a real, like, not passing the torch, but it was a, you know, coming around moment where I could actually give back to the business and, like, you know, see this amazing star and help mold her and help get her ready for the big time. And I think, you know, we had a great relationship and it was great for the storyline as well.
0: It's called a rub. That's what it's called. It's called a rub. Hey, you know, let me get this plug here real quick. Trish Stratus is going to be in San Antonio, Texas at the Big Texas Comic Con this weekend, guys. Saturday and Sunday, as well as going to be doing a big Q&A at 2 p.m. It's going to be going down at the, where is that going down at?
1: Henry Gonzalez.
2: At the Henry B. Gonzalez.
0: There it is. Convention Center. Yeah, you guys, make sure you got to go out there and check it out. Speaking of, you know, you worked, you know, your generation, of course, and now you working with Becky Lynch, and that's totally another generation, 10 years prior. From that, you know, we're looking at the Trish Stratus era. Tiffany Stratus era. What do you think about? When I see you guys, I see like almost like a mirror image in a certain way, because you was that. When I watch you coming up, Trish, you was always the girl next door, but you was the supermodel, and you was the girl that could beat all the other girls up at the same time. And when I see Tiffany, I see a lot of those same qualities, and I was wondering what you thought about Tiffany Stratton.
1: Well, I see the same sort of things that you're talking about. I mean, it's definitely like, and she said this, right? Like, I know I had to prove myself because people expect a certain something out of someone who looks a certain way. And that's just what it is, you know? And I wouldn't really say Tiffany and I are really the girl next door type, more like a little bombshelly, but whatever.
0: No, but you could be the girl next door.
1: For sure. Personality, for sure. But, you know, we have this, like, you know, and so there's a lot of prejudgment and there's a lot of preconceived notions about what that person or personality can deliver. And so for me, I thrived on knocking down those preconceived notions. That was what I was, well, that's what drove me, was be like, you think I can do this, but I'm going to do this. I'm going to prove myself. But I knew I had to prove myself, even to the boys. When I first came in, I had to prove myself to the boys. And I know that Tiffany's had that similar journey, just because of the way she looks, you know what I mean? And because of her lack of background, just like I had, I didn't come from a traditional background. I didn't have the traditional upbringing. So we are both sort of in that same predicament. But yet having those chances and taking those, and like she did with her Extreme Rules match, you know, taking those opportunities and seizing them and knowing like this will then solidify, you know, shut those people up and solidify your, you know, each step along the way in building your legacy. So love what she's doing. I don't know. I've tackled the 10-year generational gap. So maybe I'll, how old is she? I got Trishy time. Tippy time.
0: Any thoughts on a match like that ever coming to fruition?
1: Oh man, I don't know. Let me check my schedule. I have this Bad Girls tour happening. I don't know. We'll see. I mean, I'm available at certain times. This is my thing. I was always going back. Like, it's always about, and every time I've been back, right? It's about, will I have fun? Will it be entertaining for the fans? Is it different for the fans? Will I do something that will help the business? You know, those are like the sort of the boxes I need to check. So, you know, who knows? I mean, I always leave everything open. And of course the last box is, will I be able to perform at my optimal level? If I'm shittier than I was before, I'm not coming, you know?
0: How do you know that?
1: You don't. You actually don't. You hope, you know, so when I accepted the WrestleMania, that box is there, but I haven't checked it yet. I'm like, let's do WrestleMania and then we'll see. And by the way, you know, seeing like Shane McMahon tear his quads, I'm like, oh, how old is
0: she? Yeah.
1: You know, these are things you think of. You're like, oh my God, I'm going back when and even The Rock, what about the bicep when Ella, I think, edge towards elbow or something, whatever it was, you know, and I'm like, oh, these are all elderly.
0: Look here, I tore my tricep just pointing.
1: Oh God. Jesus. Well, that's the thing, right? So I was like, okay, let's not get hurt. But it was a true concern that you had to have. Like, I could do, because, you know, I have a look, I have a trademark point that could be detrimental.
2: The point. Like, yeah, that's right.
1: And I'd be like, oh, you know, too bad. I came up with such gusts. I'm like, oh, you know, shoulder. But that was a box that I had to only check afterwards. And by the way, I went into WrestleMania that year, like, you know,
0: my God.
1: 2 years ago. It was only in May, or what is it? April, right? April. Going into WrestleMania, I didn't know. We'll have to, because I didn't have a match yet at that point. You know, we had just a little bit of interaction, some run-ins, and you do your best of spots, and it's fine. But until I went out there, and by the way, I had a partially torn hamstring just before during my training I had got. So I was like, ooh, which is like, I was just like, I remember just going out there going, so let's just go and hopefully this doesn't tear off the bone and let's just go for it. And everything fell into place and worked out. And I was like, okay, I can go like I used to go, you know, and I just wanted to make sure I was always delivering. I don't want to deliver 60. I don't want to go out there. I'm not going to bring you 60% of Trish. If I can bring you 100%, let's go, you know.
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0: as the Bad Girl Tour, TrishStratus.com/Bad Girl Tour. But you know, you're talking about staying in shape, and Booker and I were saying we're taking some supplements, but you just signed the new deal with Stacker 2. Yeah. You're going to be representing their chew gummies. Can you talk a little bit about how that came about?
1: Oh, it's so cool because, like, I, as people remember, so what I loved doing when I came back, I was like, and for the, it was like, if you know, you know, kind of a thing where I would do these callbacks, like everything from the mask to like a certain move to like a motion to like a phrase, like a callback to one of my, you know, catchphrases. People were like, the people that are into it, right? They were like, oh, I love when she did that. So it's kind of funny how the Stacker 2 is a bit of that again. It's sort of like a callback to, like, I was in their ads with the soprano guy, you know, Polly Walnut. Is that his name? Polly Walnut? Walnut with an S? I don't know. Anyway. And that was like 2000, I don't know, 2003. It's literally 20 years ago, right? So to go back to that relationship was really cool. And knowing that, like, you know, my roots is fitness, right? I started as a fitness model, and it's obviously been the continuous theme throughout my life and my career. So to go back to that and just dabble back in that space, in the supplement space, is really great because I talk about stuff that I do, right? Like the little extra things I do, like it's a energy gummy, and it's like got the B12 vitamins to help you, you know, to make you at your optimal immunity. And I, you know, that's the kind of thing I need, right? So I talk about, like, people, how do you do it? I mean, I wear many hats, right? I do my momming, I do the Trish Stratus of it all, you know, whether it's my business side of things or the WWE side of things. And yeah, I need a little something you need, but it's in order, you have to be fueled properly in order to do these things and to, you know, to achieve all the greatness that you want to achieve. You need to be fueled properly, or else you just can't do it. Don't got enough in the tank, you know? So yeah, so it was nice to hear from them. They told me, like, when we knew we wanted to relaunch this, we just went back to like a great relationship we had in the past. That was what they said to me. And I was like, oh, I love that. You know, so it's like with a trusted partner, they've been a trusted leader in the supplement field as well. So, and yeah, it's a little chew gummy that's easy to take. It's just convenient and on the go. And I highly recommend it. I'll send some over for you guys.
2: Oh, yeah. You know, we're all about
0: Stack
2: the,
0: of two,
2: we're
0: man.
2: All about the chewables.
1: Yeah.
2: Yeah. Well, inside the Hall of
1: Fame. I mean, I like that chewable.
0: Yeah, yeah.
1: Gummy chewable.
0: I have one other thing I'd love to run by Trish real quick, though, you know, because again, in this run, people were calling you the GOAT. You were calling yourself the GOAT.
2: The GOAT.
0: Well, no, but that's what I wanted to bring up, though. You know, I think that you solidified, in my mind, as the greatest, you know, female athlete to ever do it in professional wrestling in its entirety. But I also think that you, along with a few other women who have reached kind of that level, should be talked about more in just the greatest of all time conversation, men and women. Do you feel that same way? And do you feel that perhaps Trish Stratus, when you look at it, is in that greatest of all time conversation, men or women?
1: I mean, I'm not going to say I am, but I mean, there has been conversations. When I heard the cage match, like people were talking about the cage match after, I really loved seeing not just this is a good girl's cage match. Like I didn't see that. It was like, this could be the contender for one of the best cage matches I've seen, or one of the better storytelling I've seen in a cage, and things like that. So I've always sort of strive for that, to not be separated by a woman or by our gender, you know? And even back in the day, like I was just a big advocate for, like, you know, when they were giving us the divas moniker, and I was like, it didn't match us. We are, that diva had a different connotation, I think. But I just made a point of like, nope, we are WWE super. If they're WWE superstars, we're all doing the same job. We're all delivering the same thing, we're on the same schedule, and that's what we're doing. So I didn't like that they were separating us back then. And then everything I do now is like, and I don't want to be like the woman's segment on the show or the woman's match on the show. I want to be like that match on the show, period. So I mean, if you want, you know, if you want to put me in the non-gender specific GOAT category, cool.
2: Now see, that was a great answer. That was a great answer. I mean, for all you young aspiring superstars out there, know exactly how to answer the question, because when you great, you don't have to tell anybody. You don't have to say it. They know it. It just comes along with the territory. It's like chicks in championships. They go together. Trista, she knows all about that.
1: I didn't write my name as GOAT when I'm in the studio. Like when you write, I didn't write it as GOAT. Yes, I did.
2: Hey man, I was going down this weekend in San Antonio, Texas.
1: I know, right?
2: Big Texas Comic Con at the Henry B. Gonzalez Convention Center. Hey, what time are you going to be out there? What time you start?
1: So usually the convention opens at 10. So everyone should understand you have to, and you can go to my website. You can get your tickets there. You get the information about my schedule and everything. And I'll be posting on social as well. But 10 o'clock, the show starts. There's always massive lineups. So get in the show. the celebrities are kind of there throughout the day, right? So I'll go there. I might pop off and do some press, but I'm pretty much there throughout the day. And there's things you go for photo ops at a certain time, but that schedule is all on my website. So I will be there for the whole day, Saturday as well as Sunday. And you mentioned the panel, which is on the Sunday. Sunday at 2 p.m. is the panel. So you can sign your day accordingly. If you got some burning questions, I only take good questions, of course. And yeah, that'll be on Sunday. So I'm excited. And it's great. And it was like, we've been talking about doing coming on your show again. And it just worked out with like me being in Texas and, you know, kind of all working out. You know, I'm glad we got to do this.
2: We always appreciate you. It's going down Big Texas Comic Con. Don't miss out. Don't get shut out. Trish Stratus is going to be there. And guess what? Everybody is going to be stratified at the end of the day. Now, can't you dig that? Hey, Trish, appreciate you for stepping inside the Hall of Fame, girl.
1: Thank you, guys. I appreciate it, too.
2: One of your Texas at the
3: live from Houston, Texas, and around the world. It's time to get your champagne wishes and caviar dreams. Welcome inside the Hall of Fame. Now, can you dig that?
0: Yeah, Brad Gilmore with ESPN and the CW, based in Houston. Right. John Eric, thank you so much for taking the time.
4: H-Town, shout out. Sipping lean, gold already. Teeth, all that.
0: Still tipping.
4: Cajun, still tipping,
0: all
4: baby.
0: All four folks. You know what? I thank you all for taking the time. Congratulations on the film. I had such a great time watching
4: great it. Great Vietnamese food out there.
0: In Houston. Great, all kinds of food.
4: And Cajun food.
0: Cajun, we got it all down there. Barbecue, Mexican, do you want to keep going?
4: Forget
0: we can go
4: it.
0: All day with it.
5: Whataburger.
0: Whataburger? You got to go for it.
4: And do I have this correct? It's the most international city.
0: Most diverse city in the United States.
4: Most diverse city in the United States.
0: Yes.
4: More than New York City,
0: more
4: right?
0: than New York City. Yes. We're really proud of that. We like to let people know that.
5: A lot of people don't know that. That's very cool.
4: It's a crazy statistic.
0: I love that he knows so much about Houston. This
4: I love Houston.
0: Yeah, you got to. Now
4: I got all my gold teeth in Houston.
0: Well, that's the only place that you should get them. TV Johnny, shout out to him.
4: That's right.
0: Here's the thing. In Houston, I've had a mentor and friend for 14 years. He's the last person I talked to on the phone before I walked in here. Somebody that you know very well. He goes by the name of Booker T.
5: Yes.
0: You might know
5: Booker. Yeah, a mentor of mine and a friend of mine as well.
0: Yes, and Book said, first, to say hello. And secondly, he said that there's a word that he has that you share with him.
5: Sure do.
0: And that you would know what the word is.
5: Absolutely do.
0: What's the word?
5: Shakespeare, baby.
0: Shakespeare. Shakespeare. Mm-hmm. That's what he told me.
5: Yeah.
0: And to me, you know, when you know wrestling, you know what Shakespeare means. And when you sit under the tree of Booker T and know what Shakespeare means, I feel like that's applicable to this film and to all films, right? Knowing how to get the reaction, feeling the moment, feeling the crowd, and even though it might be on camera this time.
5: So now is the inside baseball.
4: Are you kidding me? You wanted to talk about Booker T and Goldust and how they were basically my David Letterman and Johnny Carson? Like, they... Okay, go ahead.
5: The word Shakespeare between Booker and I. Booker was a mentor and teaching me how to find my way as I got a little bit of steam behind my character. We would trade the term Shakespeare between each other because those were the pauses and the ability for us to tell a story. Now, the way this transfers to Little Brother is, in the world of physical performance for WWE, you can do physical things, but if you do them with no why and no story, they are essentially meaningless acts. Mm-hmm. Booker T would always be Shakespeare, baby, Shakespeare. And it would be a mantra to say before we go out to make sure your why is in order. Do not rush. Let everybody absorb the story. Mm. And if we did it well, I would see him come back and be like, Shakespeare, baby.
4: Oh.
5: And so it's always it's also an accolade. Now, here we have Little Brother, a physical comedy about a tumultuous relationship between two personalities. Tons of gags. But if you don't have the why, everything is meaningless.
4: That's
5: and I love this movie because not a gag is wasted. Not a stunt is wasted. When I barge into my office and see an odd sexual situation between you and two others, it's not just wasted for the sense of showing that. It's, I feel you're invading on my world and everybody else around me has been like, but they're having fun. Why don't you have some fun? It's not a wasted bit.
4: It's always on story.
5: It is literally Shakespeare, baby.
4: Yeah, Shakespeare. I love that. I love that story.
5: Booker,
4: about
5: man,
4: Booker
5: like
4: T.
5: He was one of those.
4: One of my favorite wrestlers of all time. He's the go.
5: Tell stories. We are in a storytelling business. If you can do physically great things, excellent. If you do them without meaning, it is worthless.
6: It's worthless, right? Yeah. And I think that you're right. In this comedy, you're invested in the relationship that y'all
5: and
6: have.
5: And that makes all the gags pay off.
6: That's why the scenes in the cars.
5: Knocking it out of the park.
6: But that's it, right? I mean, Eric, you had to feel that. By the way, you feel like you were going for it on every take. Everything that I saw.
4: You've got to commit.
6: You were going 110%.
4: Waited my whole life for an opportunity like this. You got to commit. But also I learned, you know, the movie I did before on Netflix, Bad Trip, which was this hidden camera prank movie. I thought the whole time, they're hidden camera pranks. They don't have to be connected to a story. Forget the story. And one of my mentors, my Booker T, Jeff Tremaine, who co-created Jackass and directed all the Jackass movies. Shout out Jeff. He was like, even if it's the funniest prank you've ever filmed in your life, if it's not on story, I guarantee you it won't make the cut. And he was right. We filmed some like supernatural prank or something that had nothing to do with the reality of the storyline. And the storyline was simplistic. It was laugh out loud funny by itself. It did not fit in the story. It never saw the light of day. Nobody ever saw it because when you go off the story, it has no meaning. Shakespeare baby. I love Booker T and Goldust.
6: Yeah, you have to love Goldust and Booker T. And I love this film, guys. Thanks again for taking the time. I really do appreciate
5: it. Man, you crushed it.
4: Yeah, thanks, man.
5: Give Booker my best.
6: I will. Yeah. I will. I appreciate
4: Thank
6: it.
4: You.
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0: You know, I wanted to start with, when I think about this movie, you know, I wanted to know from y'all's perspective, do you feel like it's more about someone chasing a monster or more about a father and son repairing their relationship?
1: It's about both things, actually, I think, right?
2: Yeah, I think so.
0: In the sense of this, what I think that was interesting is, especially for your character, I wanted to know, do you think that it was, I don't know, do you feel like Tom was trying to distance himself from his father because he didn't want to inevitably become him? Was there some sort of fear in the back of his mind that he would repeat the sins of his father?
2: I don't know about that, but I think that the estrangement from his father was, he feels that it was his father's doing, at least the beginnings of it. And I think that his relationship with his young son is, there are some kind of blank spots where he doesn't quite know what to do and is having a tough time, not just because his wife passed away, but he didn't really have that model there was no father there to model after for a certain amount of time. And I think he feels that he kind of blames his father for that and for other things. But I think there's nothing he wants more than to have a connection with his dad, no matter how much he tries to play off that he doesn't.
0: Mr. De Niro, James said of your character, Pete, that he's a quiet character, but the wheels are always turning. Do you feel like that you wanted to kind of translate more of your performance kind of more non-verbally and communicate in that fashion than with what the words the character was actually saying?
1: Say that again?
0: Like, was he trying to more communicate with his face and his communicate his thinking more than actual the words that the character was saying?
1: Well, it's not that he was trying to communicate that, his feelings. That's how he was feeling. So there was no need to say certain things. It would seem just... and he also was still into that case. Because I mean, I'm forgetting because I've not seen the film for a while. But it's starting to show that something is happening similar with his grandson. And he's a guy, you know, he's been through. He doesn't want to, what's there to say, you know? And that to me seems like right for a guy in his situation, detective and working on this case for so long. You know, I'm not going to say anything unless I really know it's important, or do anything until I really know it's important. And though now he was heavily motivated, to say the least, because of his son and grandson in the situation that there was.
0: There's this great scene with you and Michael Keaton where it's the first time your two characters have seen each other kind of in some time since the case happened before, right? This first time y'all seen each other, and there's a smirk that you give him, almost a smile, like this uncomfortable greeting that your character gives him when you first sit down. Was that some kind of intentional choice of the acknowledging the awkwardness of this meeting?
1: I can't. Maybe I see the movie tonight, I'll remember. But it could have been.
0: Y'all both done, you know, some very dark thrillers and dramas. You've both done excellent comedies. To you, in your opinion, Adam, what connective tissue is there to a great drama and a great comedy? Because I feel like there are some parallels, especially when it comes to timing and really building the moment in the right way.
2: Certainly. I feel like that with comedy and with something like this where there's a thriller or even a horror movie, there is connective tissue there, because what you're after is an involuntary response in the audience, with either laughter or someone being frightened. Those are things you can't really fake to yourself. You know if you're pretending to laugh or pretending to find something scary or suspenseful. It's either there or it's not. And that's sort of what you're after with both of those things. And you're right, it does wholly depend on timing and you know, kind of the architecture of the scene or the movie itself.
0: Well, the film was phenomenal. I had such a great time watching it. And I really do appreciate both of you's time today.
2: Thanks.
0: Congratulations again on the film.
2: Thank you.
1: Thank you.
0: Yeah, Brad Gilmore with the CW and ESPN. Alex James, thank you so much for taking the time. Congratulations, guys, on the film.
3: Thank you.
0: You know, I wanted to start with this script, right? When you received the script, you kind of got the script and the book at the same time. Mm. When you were kind of reading through both, when the book and the script disagreed with one another, which one won out more often than not?
3: That's a good question. I actually don't think they disagree, because I think what the script did really well was, even though obviously it has to compartmentalize an entire novel, it stuck to the essence and the intention of the novel. And I think that's the biggest sin a script writer can do, is ignore the author's intention and then just keep the title. And that wasn't the case in this. So I think it was a really potent, if anything, it was always just about calibrating. Can we make that more potent at every step of the drafting process?
0: Well, and I know you said whenever the film was being made and you knew that there had to be some differences between the book and the film. Was there a decision that he made at any point, you know, where you're like, oh, that's interesting. And then when you saw it in the final product, you go, oh, wow, yeah, that makes sense.
4: I mean, I don't want to say no, because that makes it sound like it's not interesting, but it was all interesting. But no, I kind of understood very early on that it was inevitable that there were going to be changes. It's not a hugely long book, but there's quite a lot in there that's difficult to convey on screen. So I knew that certain things would be cut, certain things would be changed, and I was just totally happy about that. From the very first script by Ben all the way through to the final, everything that was important to me in the book is there, kind of in the screenplay and now kind of on screen. So I was totally fine with it.
0: What was your first reaction though when you saw the finished product? And these characters that you lived with and you had that theater of the mind with before are now literally before you. What was your first reaction?
4: I mean, I sat down and I just loved it. I watched it with my wife. It's surreal to see characters that you invented in your own head kind of go through all this process and then they're there on the screen. I loved it. I thought it was fantastically done. I thought all the actors just brought their A game and were excellent in it. So at the end, I was just like, I'm so thrilled, you know?
0: From a bit of direction standpoint, when you're getting ready to prepare for a scene where you have Michael Keaton and De Niro in their first meeting with one another, you know, what is your mentality as the director going into something like that? Or do you just kind of hang back and go, you know what, these guys, they understand the material. Let me let them just cook.
3: Yeah, I mean, look, I think I try to work in a way where I go, can I give the actors the best parameters for them just to swing for the bleachers, as it were? And that's what you have to do. And I think rather than being too, micromanaging or anything like that, clearly Bob and Michael, have been around the block a bit. They're very talented guys. It was just about going, okay, we've got this amount of time. How can I keep giving them as much to play with and sort of insulate them in those occasions? So that's how I like to work with actors. And if I have an idea, I'll definitely voice that and give that into play, or I'll try and convince them it was their idea in the first place.
0: Are you inherently collaborative as a director, though? I mean, you say you're giving them the kind of that room to figure the scene out themselves, and are you open to, hey, can we try this, can we try that, or do you want to really stay to what the scene is needing in that moment?
3: No, I think you have to be collaborative with actors if you want them to own and invest in the piece as much as you do. I think it's essential. I come from an acting background originally myself, so complexity of character and character relationships, I understand all that. I think, the worst thing you can do is inhibit an actor's sense of freedom and play. And what actors do is inherently brave, and you want them to explore to the very edges and go further and be uncomfortable in their work. And the only way to do that is to sort of corral and give them ownership of that.
0: My favorite thing when I watch a film like this, or if I go see a play, go to a concert, is the conversation that I have with my friend or whomever I went with after that. What is the conversation going to be? In a single word or phrase, could you think of what do you want the conversation to be when somebody watches this film for the first time?
4: I mean, I can't sum it up in one word, and I'm not going to.
0: Sure.
4: I want them to have been really thrilled, obviously, but to feel the emotion of it, because as well as throwing, I think there's kind of real heart to it. The way it's been done.
3: Yeah, I think if a film, I think films exist after you finish watching them.
0: Sure.
3: Yeah. The sign of a good film is if it exists afterwards. If it's just you turn it off and then you're talking about what are you going to do for dinner tomorrow night, then so reflection and how it resonates personally for people, because we are all the children of somebody, and most of us are parents to to children as well. So I'm hoping that's what people will ruminate on long after the credits roll.
0: Well, congratulations, gentlemen, on the film. It was fantastic. And I really do appreciate y'all's time today.
3: Thank you.
4: Thank you very much. Sounds Baseball lives here. Is it fair?

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1: So losing as a 24.5 point favorite, Dante Moore did not help his draft status whatsoever yesterday. All right, let's flip it to the best of the best, shall we? You're
2: simply the best. Who had the best week ever?
1: All right, Jordan, I'll let you start here. Who had a damn good week?
3: How about the San Francisco 49ers? Oh, they were supposed to have no chance, right? They're playing the Rams. Their guys are always injured. Oh, did we forget about Fred Warner? Did we forget about how good that guy is? Dre Greenlaw, Trent Williams, Christian McCaffrey, Brock Purdy.
1: Like, yeah.
3: We forget that the San Francisco 49ers, when all those guys are on the field, are Super Bowl contenders. And not only did they beat the Rams, they smacked the Rams around. They crushed them in Australia.
1: I mean, can you imagine? Sean McVay flew 8,000 miles over there. They get embarrassed. They're talking about Miles Garrett. I mean, who was I talking about?
3: Miles Garrett, Aaron Donald.
1: None of those guys necessarily had a good week. All right. Best of the best, Georgia Bulldogs looked damn good again. And even Kirby was pissed off. They won by 50. Looking forward to seeing what they can do as SEC play continues to roll on. I'd say it was a good week for LSU. Not only did they end up beating Louisiana Tech, so they are undefeated going into that huge matchup against Ole Miss in Oxford, but the Rebels are undefeated as well, so we get that. But also,
3: I'll steal one of yours. I'll say Arch and the Longhorns. Come on, man. Yeah. What a win that was for them. We were about to come on here and crush them and said we don't believe in them, and they're frauds, and that Arch, you know, he's overrated. They don't really win a big game. You can't trust them against the top teams, and guess what? That all flipped with the fourth quarter.
1: Do you still do you trust them though? Is
3: not
1: that
3: fully.
1: Is that a
3: not fully? I need to see it more consistently. There were still points in the game where Arch was throwing a ball around and they weren't able to do anything. Mm-hmm. I still need them to be more consistent.
1: I think for them that win was so big because it was, if you get into a street fight, okay, can you bully someone around? Because teams have bullied the Texas Longhorns over the last couple of years. Ohio State has done it. I've seen Georgia do it multiple times. Okay, the physicality wasn't there. But this wasn't Arch making these great plays, Cam Coleman. That was big boy football late. And so the question is, did they actually learn that they are that team that can bully squads?
3: Or maybe they built a team that is more conducive to doing that and being able to play that way late in games.
1: We'll see how
3: they ran the ball down their throat late in the game. That was the biggest key to the game.
1: Different, 10-plus play drives to end that one. And one of the best comebacks we've seen in college football history, truthfully. All right. History will be made today, week one of the NFL. Looking forward to it. Make sure you set your lineups and have some fun with Randy and Gary coming up next. A nap is definitely in the future. This has been Best Week Ever on ESPN Radio.
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0: I mean, that bar is damn near in hell. 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
5: Hello there. I'm Mark Robbins. All right, here we go. First Sunday NFL season. And it's been a minute since the Bengals were in the Super Bowl, or the playoffs for that matter. Cincinnati's defense, especially against the run, has been a big problem. They've been working to improve it. Cincinnati will take on Tampa Bay, and ESPN NFL analyst Mina Kimes believes the Buccaneers are going to be testing the Cincinnati run stoppers.
6: That, I think, is really interesting, because last year this was a very bad rushing team. However, it was a very injured offensive line. They're healthy again. It should be a really good offensive line when they're healthy. Bucky Irving comes into this game healthy. Zach Robinson, for all of the criticisms, you know, Falcons fans have him. Good run game there. Obviously, they had Bijan Robinson. So I do think they're going to try to test that.
5: That's Mina Kimes earlier on the Golics here on ESPN Radio. We've got a doubleheader for you coming up on ESPN Radio. Bears and Panthers will get things started from Charlotte. Coverage beginning at noon Eastern, and then it's the Dolphins and the Raiders from Las Vegas. ESPN Radio coverage of that matchup beginning at 4 p.m. Eastern. NFL Network's Ian Rappaport and ESPN NFL insider Adam Schefter report Steelers cornerback Joey Porter Jr. still embroiled in a contract dispute. It has been all summer. Unlikely to play against the Falcons today because of a back injury. And Ian says Falcons pass rusher Za'Darius Smith, who's been listed as questionable, should be able to play today against the Steelers. Coming up now, it's ESPN Radio's NFL Countdown.
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0: 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He gets drilled. That kid's amazing.
1: There is no way.
2: 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Let's put on a show.
0: Here's a pick. 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
4: It sure is. The disembodied, if not baritone voice, introduced us, but we're going to spend, I think, the first portion of the show doing that for ourselves. I am Randy Scott. He is Gary Streisky. This is Countdown to Kickoff on ESPN Radio and the ESPN app and SiriusXM Channel 80, as well as TuneIn. Hey, however you found us on this soggy Sunday up here in the Northeast, we are glad you did. Gary Streisky and myself coming off of 2 hours of entertaining dozens of people. Gary, tens of people.
5: Watch
4: over
5: your mouth.
4: On SportsCenter.
5: I had at least half a dozen tweets, which means you could double that. Actually, so that's a dozen.
4: That's a dozen.
5: Your math is mathing this morning, Rando.
4: Smooth dozen. Yeah, over
5: you
4: on
5: know what hasn't been smooth?
4: Let's say it one more time.
5: Getting the technologies up and running in this booth.
4: I think we did.
5: But we did a pretty good job.
4: I think we did. I think we did okay.
5: Indeed.
4: I got a note. You know what? It's funny because I just fired up my email. We're in the side studio. But let's just like paint a picture here.
5: Yeah.
4: Let's paint a little bit of a word picture as we are presented by Progressive Insurance. 888-SAY-ESPN is the phone number. 888-729-3600.

0: 776. Little word picture. We're over in a little side studio here in Bristol.
1: Yeah.
0: Luxurious is not.
1: It's not
0: what I would use to describe it.
1: We're a couple middle-class chaps.
0: That's
1: it. You know what I mean? You had an in-ground pool growing up. I didn't. I shopped at PX, so this is nothing. I don't need frills. We were Holiday Inn people.
0: That's just it.
1: We were Marriott people.
0: I was Marriott Residence Inn.
1: Yeah.
0: That was how we went to Disney World when I was a kid that one time. So we don't need to. It's not who grew up on the streets of Dickensian in England.
1: Sure.
0: You know, it's not Oliver. Right? It's not some sort of Christmas Carol thing. We're just a couple of Sports Center anchors that they're turning loose on radio, getting you set for NFL kickoff. One of the fun parts, though, is I have tried so hard over the last couple of years. Gary Streisk and I and myself, we've done Sports Center together. We've been paired up for 4 years, four and a half.
1: But who's counting?
0: Time flies.
1: Right?
0: When you're having fun.
1: The days are long, but the years are short.
0: I've tried to drag you into the fantasy football space. And this year, you finally shook me like Bijan Robinson in the open field.
1: Indeed. And I probably wouldn't have been able to have draft capital to get to him. This is the first time in over 20 years, Randy Scott, I am free of the fantasy football shackles.
0: How does it?
1: It feels amazing.
0: I would feel less than going into a day like today. How many leagues am I in? I appreciate you asking. Six.
1: I know half a dozen.
0: We're in six this year,
1: which is actually a couple steps back from last year, which you were in eight.
0: I was in eight last year, and we're just trying to streamline.
1: Yeah.
0: You know, trying to streamline. I didn't want to be the commissioner in one. I'm a bit of a passenger princess.
1: And that was the league that I was actually in with. And had you taken the reins of commissioner again, Randy, guess what? I would have been in a fantasy football league.
0: Single league.
1: Matt Barry relinquished his role as commissioner at ESPN Fantasy League.
0: Former friend
1: and
0: Matt Barry.
1: And nobody stepped up to the plate.
0: Yep.
1: Right? Nobody stepped up to the plate. Said, you know what? I want to be, I want to fill this unpaid position.
0: Correct.
1: Of this pretend football league that I have to track down from grown adults.
0: Yeah, who don't pay their dues.
1: $125 in 6 months.
0: Who don't pay their dues, who like disobey the keeper rules, like all this stuff. And those are the ones, the biggest rule breakers are the ones who want to play the most.
1: Sure.
0: And they're like, what are you doing in the league?
1: Stat corrections. Honestly, like, come on, what are we doing?
0: Honestly, Sean Allen, naming names, it's because of you.
1: Yep.
0: Because of you, buddy.
1: And Sean Allen's the kind of guy who's probably listening this morning.
0: And he goes,
1: Nationwide,
0: coast to coast. Yeah. And he's like, well, wait a minute, how do you know that I wasn't obeying the keeper rules? I'm like, I don't know, because you tried to keep Sean Alexander.
1: Mm-hmm.
0: He's been retired for a couple seasons, to be honest. I'm not saying Sean was a good fantasy football player. But listen, one of the fun parts about doing this Sunday morning show, at least for the first hour, as again, we are going to have... Hey, what are we going to have? We're going to have live reports from stadiums around the country.
1: I'm being told this just as we're sharing it on air.
0: We're going to...
1: From across the country, NFL previews.
0: Yes.
1: Reporters with boots on ground.
0: Yes.
1: I don't know if they're wearing boots exactly, but they're going to be feet on ground.
0: Analysts.
1: Feet on pavement.
0: Yeah.
1: Analysts, friends of the program.
0: Correct.
1: Who might moonlight as analysts of certain degrees here at the Worldwide Leader. It's going to be good. I've wanted to do radio with you for many years in all seriousness, and our schedule's finally aligned where it's like, okay, these Sunday afternoons coming off of SportsCenter when we hand the baton to Jay and Hannah generally on Sundays.
0: Mm-hmm.
1: All right, let's just go flap some gums for 3 hours and make the people who are already mad at us on Twitter and the dozens of people who watch us on TV, and let's make some of the radio audience mad too.
0: Let's just make them super mad.
1: Yeah.
0: I'm going to read an email. Okay? Because what I've tried to scale back on doing is reading the tweets. The tweets are always negative.
1: You don't like the tweets. I love reading the tweets. Daddy loves getting in the mud. You know that.
0: And tell the people, just again, we're introducing, how many kids do you have?
1: I have zero kids, but I do have a dogter.
0: Yeah.
1: Recently married to my wife. Separate people here.
0: Dogter.
1: Got married in July. You were there. Matter of fact, famously, you officiated.
0: I did.
1: You officiated the wedding.
0: I was like, I'm not going if I don't have a speaking role.
1: Yep.
0: And I did.
1: You had two speaking roles.
0: Someone's aunt... I don't know. It wasn't yours. I think it was someone on the Carnivale side turned to me during the reception and said, with a tone that was neither complimentary nor an indictment, said, every time I see you, you've got a microphone in your hand.
1: Hey.
0: And I was like, but it wasn't like you did a good job.
1: Yeah.
0: It wasn't thanks for blah, blah, blah.
1: Yeah.
0: It was just you talk a lot.
1: Okay.
0: At an event that's not about
1: you. Well, I wasn't aware based off of what it sounded. I wasn't aware Lois Griffin was at the wedding.
0: Peter.
1: I was not. I wasn't aware that she was at the wedding. I'm bummed I missed her. It wasn't a large wedding.
0: She was underdressed in her green button down in her jeans, I think is what she wears on the show. He's Gary Streisky. I'm Randy Scott. One of the fun parts about this countdown to kickoff playoff show, at least in the first hour, is we can also get into the college football that we saw.
1: Yeah.
0: And last night, how much of, because again, we have to be in here at about 4:30 in the morning.
1: Indeed.
0: How much of Texas-Ohio State did you actually get to see?
1: I went to bed at halftime with Texas down double digits, I think, at that point, thinking to myself, okay, I'm not going to wake up and have it be plastered on the front of ESPN.com that like Arch Manning, based off of what I saw in the first half, much of it not his fault. I'm not going to wake up and see that they rallied back from double digits against the number one team in the country who has the blueprint on how to beat Texas in this iteration to see that the Longhorns came back and pulled off a miracle win. But guess what I did? I woke up and I opened Instagram and I saw that Arch Manning led three double-digit play, scoring fourth-quarter drives to beat Ohio State. And generally, the last couple of times Ohio State has played Texas, last two or three times that Jeremiah Smith has been on the field, Texas has been able to generally contain who Harry Douglas, our colleague here at ESPN, calls a Julio Jones comp. He's going to be obviously a day one guy, maybe a first overall pick guy come this NFL draft. He had a game. He got what he wanted to last night. So if you would have just looked at the box score from the first half, saw the turnovers that Texas, and the first interception wasn't Arch's fault, but the turnovers that Texas had and the willingness for Julian Sain to get the ball to Jeremiah Smith how he wanted to, as often as he wanted to, in the chunk plays and those fashions that he wanted to, I would have been like, oh, yeah, well, Ohio State went to Austin and got a win.
0: Yeah, I was leaning toward Ohio State plus 1.5 because I thought it's just a straight money line bet. They're going to go down there and do it.
1: On SportsCenter.
0: With the way Texas opened up, I was like, man, Ohio State's going to just BTA all day.
1: And what does that mean?
0: I can't say it on the air.
1: Okay, well, you can say anything on TV once. We've established this. I'm new to radio.
0: But now we're on radio. And I think that's actually something you can't say at all.
1: But nobody knows what we look like.
0: Jeremiah Smith, though, did, for the first half, have 110 receiving yards, which was more than the total yards of offense than all of Texas. Like, that's how dominant that first half was. They were down 20 points.
1: Yes.
0: And then Steve Sarkisian said about his quarterback, Arch Manning, said he played like a man in that second half. Let's hear from Arch Manning. This is him with Laura Rutledge on the field, the immediate aftermath. And the thing that jumps out to me, it's how out of breath Arch is. Here's Manning.
2: Arch, the game's on the line. You're trying to continue to orchestrate this comeback. How would you describe what was going through your head as you were able to lead that game-winning drive?
3: I'm just so proud of our guys on all three phases. It wasn't very pretty, but we found a way to win. That's what good teams do.
2: A couple of gutsy calls on fourth down and great moments by you. How did that ignite something in you?
3: Just felt good. We got a bunch of good players, a lot of leaders. It's going to be a fun night.
2: This game last year created a lot of adversity for you that you had to overcome. How would you describe the satisfaction now coming out with the win?
3: I couldn't lose to them again. I had nightmares about that game last year, so we're glad to get a win tonight. Have a good night in Austin. Thank you so much.
0: All right, Austin on a Saturday night, most Saturday nights, great place to be. After that kind of comeback,
1: come on,
0: buddy, Sixth Street absolutely popping off. But he's out of breath.
1: Yeah.
0: He's out of breath because he just played the half of his life.
1: Yep.
0: Not the game of his life, but the half of his life.
1: And did you see him up and down the sideline throwing up the...
0: Oh, yeah.
1: Throwing up the horn. I mean...
0: Oh, he's running throwing the horns.
1: This is... He needed this because this is how they opened up the season last year, obviously, in Columbus. And there was so much hype. And this guy's going to win the Heisman. And every expert on our network said he is the next coming. He is a Manning for a reason.
0: Well...
1: And he wasn't last year. But that second half and the way he led the team, again, the turnover in the first half, they weren't his bad. They're going to go on his resume and in his box score. But 23-37, a touchdown and an interception that wasn't his fault. But not only that, he did damage rushing, right? He had 8 carries, only 24 yards. But... this had to have felt so good for him. The number one team in the country, and he took care of business.
0: All right, I want to get to the phones. 888-SAY-ESPN is the number, 888-729-3776, because Jordan is in Texas. So boots on the ground in Texas. He wants to talk about the Longhorns. What's going on, Jordan?
4: Boots on the ground. What's up, Randy Scott?
0: Hey!
4: I'm glad to talk to you again. How about them Longhorns, baby? And you know what, Randy Scott? I pissed off this Sunday morning, though, because I had to take all my kids to the damn game, and I couldn't go turn up on 6th Street. What happened to being a good parent? I don't like it, Gary.
1: I bet you it was a good joke.
4: I don't like it, Randy Scott. But you know what I love? I love those Longhorns. Put us number one There you go. National championship bell, baby. Hook 'em horns, baby. Let's go.
0: Jordan, thank you. Jordan brought his kids, Gary, to the game, and he goes, "It was the only thing I was mad about is I couldn't turn up on 6th Street because I brought my kids to the game. I had to be a good parent."
1: Oh, no. So, wait, yeah. Where was Jordan? Having a couple technical difficulties, so yeah. I couldn't hear exactly what the details of the call were. Where is he at now? Where is Jordan now? Obviously, in the car listening.
0: He's in Texas. He lives in Texas. He called in a bunch over the summer. Great energy, just yelling his way through the call. I don't know where, and I know Texas is a big state, right? I think he's out in like oil country, so I don't think he's in Austin.
1: Gotcha.
0: I don't think he's in Austin.
1: He's in the Permian Basin.
0: I don't know if he's out.
1: He's in the Permian Basin. I only know that because I watch Landman.
0: I watch Friday Night Lights.
1: Come on.
0: You know what I mean? Billy Bob Thornton, can you be perfect? That's, you know what I mean? I need you. That's what he's. Can you boys got what tonight?
1: No, I know the reference
0: tonight. Can you be perfect?
1: Little fun fact, real quick, real quick about Texas. I used to live in Houston, and I had a friend who lived in El Paso.
0: Congrats on the friend.
1: Do you know? Yeah, I have one, and I'm staring at one.
0: Top
1: right
0: 20
1: now.
0: Friend.
1: How many hours does it take to drive from Houston to El Paso?
0: El Paso is on the Mexico border, way
1: it's on
0: west,
1: the other side of the state,
0: and Houston's not even on the eastern border of Texas. I'd say drive time. I'd say that's 17 hours.
1: So. Have you ever seen a map? 9 hours.
0: 9 hours?
1: But that's still...
0: All right,
1: We're in New England. You drive 9 hours any direction. Buddy, if you drive 9 hours east, you're in the middle of the Atlantic Ocean.
0: Sure.
1: Okay?
0: Good luck.
1: But anywhere else, you're 10 states over.
0: Yeah, 9 hours west, you're in Ohio. 9 hours north, you're in Quebec.
1: Yeah, you're in Canada, which we're familiar with.
0: Sure.
1: Friends
0: Newfoundland.
1: With. Well, they don't want to be friends with us. But yeah, you get
0: you're
1: it.
0: You're in the Yukon Territory.
1: Yeah, 9 hours south, you are... Hey, you're in Miami. Dale.
0: Not...
1: 305.
0: No, I think 9 hours south, you're in D.C., but like... You know,
1: 4 hours, 8 hours. I've done that drive. But at any rate,
0: you've driven to Florida in 8 hours, dude.
1: No, it's 16. It's 8 hours one day, and then you sleep over, and then
0: it's 8 hours
1: the next.
0: Yeah, you just suck it up and do it in one drive. But that's all right. He's Gary Stritesky. I am Randy Scott. What stood out to you the most from the Week 1 games in the NFL so far? That's what we're diving into on Countdown to Kickoff on ESPN Radio and the ESPN app.
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0: Countdown to kick off ESPN Radio with ESPN app. Tune in. Sirius XM Channel 80. He's Gary Streisky. I'm Randy Scott with you. Taking you up to kickoff here on the East Coast, 1 p.m. Eastern Time. 888-SAY-ESPN is a phone number. 888-729-3776. We are presented by Progressive Insurance. We've already had, this is a unique position here for us, Gare, on a Sunday morning. We're always going to have one game under our belts, right? There's going to be a Thursday night game all week, all season, I should say. Now we have two, though. We had the game, the kickstart of the season, the Super Bowl rematch. It was out in Seattle. It was the Patriots and the Seahawks. We had the Rams and we had the 49ers. Down on the other side of the world, down in Australia, one team, basically Australian residents. I think they have to pay Australian taxes. They were there so long, the 49ers. Now I have your attention about taxes.
1: San Francisco, they're used to it. it's nothing new to them.
0: That's fair. And then the Rams came in, got off the plane, played the game. I think they spent one night.
1: Sure.
0: And then got on the plane and slept on the way back.
1: Correct.
0: And they looked like they were sleepwalking.
1: Didn't even get an opportunity to enjoy the goings-on and the offerings of Melbourne.
0: That's...
1: Which I think there was a lot of people just making sure they didn't say Melbourne. So they wanted to over-enunciate Melbourne.
0: I think I would have zagged on that. Melbourne? I think I would have put an extra R in there.
1: You would have just hit it with the Merleborn.
0: Merleborn, I think I would have. You know what I mean? I would have sprinkled one in.
1: Come on.
0: No, Ian Eagle was getting kind of... No, it was Noah. Noah was getting kind of made fun of for that. And it's like, no, that's how you're supposed to do it.
1: You're supposed to
0: It's Melbourne down there.
1: Can I point something out? What time is it? 10:21 Eastern Standard Time.
0: 21.
1: I'm gonna say something that I think was overblown. Mm. That I think we had to have something to talk about for the week or couple weeks leading up to it is the sleep depravity or lack thereof or the breaking in or getting accustomed.
0: I would have called it sleep deprivation.
1: Yeah, depravity.
0: Gosh, that sleep was disgusting and vile.
1: Immoral. I thought it was much to do about nothing.
0: Really? I thought the Rams looked exhausted, dude.
1: I am going to liken it to, because everybody likes when non-professional athletes relate back to when they played high school, right? When they played middle school, or even, peewee football.
0: Oh,
1: or even in the collegiate level.
0: Sure.
1: Anybody who's ever been in a competitive position gets hyped up, gets jacked up for any game at any level, whatever level that you're playing in. So I have to imagine these guys weren't sleepwalking. They were getting up for the game. I don't understand why there was 3 years of research and development and sending staffers down there to, you know, have the pros and cons of going down a couple days before or just flying down right after. Now, me personally, if I was calling the shots for a franchise, I'd have said, hey, everybody load up. Let's bring the families and have a week in Melbourne, right?
0: Yeah, yeah.
1: Otherwise, you're not going to catch me in Australia on my own dime, no, but I'll go if work's paying for it.
0: I know.
1: That's why I got a story about Portland. But here's the thing. I think for a professional sporting event with NFL teams and professional athletes being paid to play, I just thought it was a lot of buildup.
0: Okay. I think there was plenty of buildup. You're right. I think it was almost Super Bowl-esque with regard to exhausting storylines going into it, especially going into week one where you're like, man, I don't know a thing about these teams yet.
1: Yeah.
0: I know the Rams look great on paper. Aaron Donald didn't play.
1: Yeah.
0: Miles Garrett was on a pitch count.
1: So the Rams weren't even taking it seriously. So it shouldn't be a divisional game. I know that's where we want to get into next.
0: I don't like divisional games to start a season.
1: They should not do divisional games to start the season. Let's stagger them. Obviously, it's the end of the regular season now with a divisional game that means something. And then put the other one Christmas week.
0: They should start in October. They should start in October. Yeah. But this one started week one out of the gate, out of the chute, down under. The takeaway, I think I was more impressed by the 49ers,
1: of course,
0: than I was dismayed by the Rams. The Rams, they looked old. They looked a step slow. I'm willing to chalk up the lack of speed and execution to the fact that they were on a plane for 38 combined hours across a three-day stretch. I do think that because of the veteran leadership, they're going to be okay. Mm-hmm. They're going to right the ship when they get back here stateside. They're going to be okay in week two. It's going to be fine. If anything, I want to bet against the Niners in week two because I think their body clock's going to be so thrown off because they spent so much time down in Melbourne. Okay. But I was impressed. I was reminded about how good this 49ers defense can be when they're full Voltron. And they had Fred Warner. They had Nick Bosa. They looked like a real problem.
1: And you mentioned it, and it's going to be tough again to get out of the NFC West because we're talking about the Rams, whose expectations are sky high, especially depending on who you talk to or ask about playing another home Super Bowl in SoFi Stadium, which, by the way, is on ESPN and ABC this year, talking about the 49ers, who are going to be in the postseason as well. Oh, yeah, that's right. The defending champs are also in your division. So it's going to be a bottleneck, and it's already sort of started as such, because I think the favorite was the Rams to come out of that week one game. But at any rate, I wasn't surprised that San Francisco won. They split. They always split. 49ers and Rams.
0: Oh, yeah.
1: They always split in the regular season. And then it's not like it's a new cast of characters that the 49ers are rolling out. Matter of fact, the win might be even more impressive because the 49ers were doing it without one of their best wide receivers in Dejon Love, who got arrested. He's doing a bid. You know what I mean? Like,
0: he's doing a nickel, dude.
1: He's doing time.
0: He's in the poke,
1: bud. No, bro, he's doing time. You know what I mean?
0: He's like, in the clink, dude.
1: So, I don't know. But they had another Dejon step up, Stribling.
0: No, he didn't, though.
1: I'm saying.
0: Mike Evans looked great.
1: High expectations for him, but you also have Mike Evans. And you know what I discovered?
0: What was that?
1: We talked about this today. Like, it's sort of like the college football landscape.
0: It's orientation day.
1: It's just you just sort of forget, oh, yeah, that person transferred. Oh, they were in the portal. Yeah. Hey, you know who's back on the 49ers?
0: Oh.
1: Debo Samuel. Hey, you know who's back on 49ers?
0: Buddy.
1: Debo.
0: And you know who knows how to use him? Kyle Shanahan.
1: 100%.
0: He's had his best years with Shanahan, and Father Time's undefeated, but Kyle Shanahan is a close second.
2: By the way, Randy,
0: buddy.
2: The Dolphins are week two matchup for the Niners, so I don't know if you want to put money on that.
0: I think the Raiders beat the Dolphins today, but we'll see.
1: Hold on. Is San Francisco in?
0: San Francisco, in the playoffs?
1: In Miami.
0: Josh Allen looking to win his first game in Houston against the Texans. Gary Strysky, Randy Scott with you. Countdown to kickoff continuing on ESPN Radio and everywhere on the ESPN app.
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1: And welcome to the opening day of the National Football League 2026 season. We're back again with the pregame show right here on 102.5 The Game. I can't do it alone.
22: Yeah.
1: So welcome in NFL stars, Derek Mason and Chris Sanders, who are going to join me throughout the season. Gentlemen, welcome. It's here again.
23: What's happening? It's happy days, man. Happy days are here again.
1: You got
23: it's
1: it, buddy.
23: Nice morning. Oh, it's not too hot.
22: It's blazing.
23: I expected to see more people as I was coming in. I didn't see many Jet fans either.
1: Right.
23: So I'm not going to say it's just Titan fans, but I expected it to be a little bit more congested coming in, and it wasn't. But I'm sure around what 11
1: should be. Well, they took over yesterday. The Jets were all. It was funny. The Jets fans like, we've taken over Nashville. There's no Titans fans here. I don't know any Titans fans that go downtown on a Saturday.
23: Exactly.
1: I was like, great. I was like, spend all your money. Leave it here and get it done. Chris Sanders, what's up, man?
24: I'm good. You know, it's funny because my wife knows I like to be on time. So I'm like, babe, we need to leave her. It's gonna be packed down there. She's like, why? Right? I'm like, baby, we got a game.
23: She threw shade.
24: She threw a little shade. But I mean, I agree with Derek. I mean, there should be a lot more people. It's the first game of the season. You want to see what you got. There's a lot of questions that need to be answered. The quarterback situation, the offense, like, all those things. Wouldn't you be excited on a Sunday morning when you're getting ready for the first game of the season? It should be packed out. I don't care if it's 8, 9, 10, 11, 12. There should be some people out there just like chomping at the bit, ready for this game.
1: Well, hopefully they'll show up again. The Titans and Jets at noon over Nissan Stadium. All right, Derek, we'll start with you.
23: Yes.
1: First game, take me through your routine in the morning when you're not, you know, with here the Titans or with the Ravens. What time did you get up, your trip to the stadium? What was all that like?
23: Well, I'm a creature of habit, so the same things I was doing my first year at Michigan State, it seemed somehow to – you know, continue through my NFL career. Get up early in the morning, go to mass, or, you know, guys would go to mass. We would go to serve chapel. Mm-hmm. And then after that, hit breakfast, have my usual was a pancake, some spaghetti, and with a bunch of syrup.
1: All the spaghetti?
23: Well, if it got on the spaghetti, yes, it didn't matter. You eat it all together.
1: Right.
23: Ooh, I do that, and I usually – I was, if not the first person over there, I was within like the first five people there because I wanted to get in the locker room, take my time, get in the hot tub, you know, get in the cold tub, stretch, all this stuff, warm up, come back in, warm up again. So I had a regiment, man, and my full 3 or 4 hours before the game was taken up with doing something.
1: Oh, that's good.
23: So I just got into that routine and I stayed with it.
0: All right, Chris, what about you, buddy?
24: Mine was the same, man. We would go and eat, and you remember the swine song? We used to see we'd get the bacon. We used to go and eat. We used to go and we used to eat, and if the bacon was good, somebody would tap the glass and sing the swine song. Swine. On. But that was every week. But, you know, my situation was the same. I wanted to get there early because I was afraid that something was going to happen to where if the bus stopped or the car stopped, I just wanted to get there early and be inside the building. So what I would do is make sure I have my gloves right, my shoes right, you know, make sure everything is good, and then kind of go over my playbook a little, not as much because I'm prepared during the week, but I just wanted to make sure I was there so I can prepare. I mean, I did the exact same thing. It's like what Derek said. I did the exact same thing. Socks. Make sure I had like 25 gloves tied up in a rubber band. Just make sure that I was comfortable and making sure everything is right, because if you feel right, you're going to play right, and if anything is out of sort, it's going to feel different. So I want to make sure everything was in place.
23: Even if it was a sock, Big Joe.
24: Yep. Yep.
23: No lie.
24: Yes.
23: My bad. It was the same socks, the same shirt, everything. If it was thrown off just a little, where's my socks? Where's that? But then you always had that backup, but you didn't want to use the backup. So it was like everything had to be a specific way when I walked in. Socks, shoes, everything. If it was out of place, I knew it right away.
24: But my backup was like, if I didn't have none, I'm taking his. That's my backup.
23: He wore my shoes.
24: I wore his shoes.
23: Yeah, he wore my shoes because I broke him in.
24: My backup was.
0: Where were your shoes?
24: See, I walk on my toes. It's hard for me to bend shoes in. So I'm like, could you break them in?
23: Yeah, I would break the shoes in, then he would take them.
24: And then I cut the middle of the shoe out.
0: It's like the Odd Couple, man. This should be a good sitcom with you two guys. Good Lord.
23: Hey, whatever you can do, man, you make sure your brother's ready.
24: Hey, man, you got them shoes. Hey,
23: man, you got to make sure your brother's ready.
0: Yeah. Oh,
24: but
0: man,
24: it made me feel comfortable, though.
0: Yeah.
24: I mean, if I felt something, just like what Derek said, if I felt something out of sort, it didn't feel right. So if I wore some tight shoes, I'm consistently thinking about the shoes as opposed to thinking about the game. So it's not that you have to have everything perfect, but if you feel good, then you're going to play good.
0: Right, you are.
24: Absolutely.
0: Yeah, all right, so last time we were together, the Titans had, they're bad. They're a bad football team. Now, we fast forward 9 months, new coach, new coordinators, new players, new enthusiasts, new uniforms, new everything. But it all goes back to one player today. How does Cam Ward play? Derek, I'll start with you. What do you need to see from Cam Ward today to make this football game a successful one for the Titans?
23: It's just like I think this season or this upcoming season is like a restaurant for me with the Tennessee Titans. You can do all the rebranding you want.
24: Absolutely.
23: If the food and the service isn't good, it's still going to end up being the same thing. Yeah. So my thing is I love that they did the rebranding. I love that they brought Sal in, Dable, those guys. It seems like there's an attention to detail. It seems like this team has a different attitude coming into the season. Jeffrey has grown as a leader. You see the maturity in Cam, but you don't see the consistency in play on the field. Now, we've heard a lot that has happened in practice with the, you know, the joint practices and everything, and Cam looking really good. But then when fans see it in the preseason, it doesn't look like the way we've been describing
0: it.
23: So we can, the Titans can rebrand all they want to, and believe me, they are doing the greatest job at rebranding this team. But if they don't see a rebrand with the play today, in particular Cam Ward, then I think people are going to be hesitant to continue to support at least this season.
24: Yeah, I mean, Coach Sala, am I pronouncing
23: Sala. His
24: name? Sala. Thank you, Sala.
0: Like, you're a solid dude. Take the D
24: I
0: off.
24: I said Sala. Sala. Sala, okay.
0: Just take the D off, solid. Sala.
24: Okay. Sala. But here's the situation is, Coach Sala said this. He said he cannot fail. And when you make a quote like that, you got to surround him with players that are going to make plays. They went out and got Tate. They got an offensive line that's pretty solid right now. They got a defense that is really, really good. But it all boils down to what Cam Ward is doing. Because if you look at in the preseason game, everybody was excited to see the games that he was playing in. And when he played it, it looked like he was reverting back to what we didn't want him to do, holding the ball long, trying to play hero ball. You don't want to do that because at the end of the day, you can have the greatest defense, you can have the greatest receivers, you can have the greatest line, but if your quarterback play doesn't play well, it's not going to work. I mean, look at last year. He threw for, you know, almost 3,100 yards, 15 touchdowns, but 7 interceptions. And it goes back to decision-making. If he doesn't make the right decision and the defense plays well, but he keeps turning the ball over – then But now you got to get to a situation to where all those questions are going to come up.
0: All right,
24: should we wait for the draft or whatever?
0: Right. Okay. All right. So everybody needs a best friend. Like, you two guys are best friends. Like, you wear his shoes, so that qualifies. All right. So today, who's Cam Ward's best friend? Who's the guy that he has to go to when things break down?
24: I mean, I know everybody's going to say Tate. Which it is, but I think Pollard's going to be his best friend, and I'm going to tell you why. Because if they don't establish the run, then what they're going to do, they're just going to play back and let Cam make mistakes. So if Pollard, you know, runs the ball and they stay in front of the chains, then now Dable can call the game like he wants to. Because if the running game is it stagnate, then now you're putting all the pressure on your quarterback to make the plays, and that's not the position that you want to be. So I think that Pollard needs to be big in this game.
23: I think Cam's best friend is going to be Dable. I think because Cam has to condition himself to stay on task, to stay patient.
0: Yeah.
23: And listen, as an offensive player, when things are not going the way you want to, you tend to try to press and you tend to try to make something happen downfield. And that's what Cam Ward has to avoid. And Dable has to help him avoid that, continuing to call plays that sort of keeps him in the rhythm, whether it's giving a ball to Pollard or something quick, but keeping Cam in rhythm, allowing him to be patient, preaching to him, just be patient regardless. So, because to me, it's not about necessarily to score, because yes, I want them to win.
0: Yeah.
23: But if they can stay on task, then the score will take care of itself. But if you find yourself, you know, if this team finds itself, you know, in second and 12 or third and 15, who can stay on task with that? It's hard to do. So Dable is going to be his best friend, I believe. And that's not taken away from what the running game has to do, because I think that's going to make his job easier. But Dable, he has to, because he's familiar with this. He's coached young quarterbacks, and he understands what it takes to get those guys to feeling comfortable. And if he sort of gets out of his rhythm of calling plays, it's going to mess up the quarterback.
0: So your last 2 years here.
23: Yes.
0: You and Steve, you became Steve's best friend. Mm-hmm. I mean, when Frank retired, you became his best friend. What about Wandell Robinson? Mm-hmm. You know, you got Ridley and Tate running their routes down the field. Wandell is going to be between 7-10 yards of the line of scrimmage. How important is he today to Cam getting some going and feeling good about himself?
23: I think he's important because he keeps Cam on rhythm. Those short throws, those are easy throws. It seemed like he and Wandell has built a rapport, whether it be in practice or, you know, in the game. And to me, that's where Dable comes in. Dable's used to Wandell. He understands what he can do. He understands what his strength and his weaknesses are. So if you and Cam could get on board quickly, that's the shortest throw, whether it be to, you know, get a few yards or to get a first down. That's going to be the guy I think is going to be important to him as far as outside of Dable, as far as keeping him in rhythm.
0: Chris, you coach receivers. Mm-hmm. You got slant guys, guys in the slot. What do you teach them? And why is Wandell could be that X factor today?
24: I mean, he has to be a precise route runner. And when I say a precise route runner, when it's third and five, he needs to go six to keep the chains moving. I think Rondell Robinson is that type of guy, because if you put him out on the outside, and I say this in a respectful way, he's not the biggest cat in the world.
0: No.
24: He's not a big dude.
0: No.
24: He's a tiny guy. So, but the one thing that he does has that Derek specializes in is he has change of direction. And when you have change of direction, you have an inside, you know, backer that's playing inside, you do your quick moves and go out.
0: Right.
24: He'll do those kind of things to get those chains moving. So, you know, with him being in the lineup, I think that's going to really help Cam Ward, because when he gets in trouble and Cam has his eyes downfield, you have Rondell Robinson that can keep those chains moving, getting 6 yards as opposed to five.
0: I like it. All right, we will take our first break. We're here with JBJ's, with Derek Mason, Chris Sanders, getting you ready for the game today. Listen, we got a lot of strong opinions about this football team, about what's going to happen today, so stick with us right here. We got much more coming. Come by and say hi. We're on the fourth floor, JBJ's. We've got fans here. Come say hi to us. We're have fun today. We'll see you in a little bit. This is the pregame show, 102.5 The Game.
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23: Okay.
26: This is my show. 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
23: I love that.
29: We do. It is. It is a good day. For some love, it's been a tough day.
27: It has emotional
29: been
27: day.
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23: We got a crowd here today. But I love them.
0: Yeah.
23: I'm gonna make fun of them.
0: Go make fun of them.
23: I'm gonna make fun of them, and this is just making fun. I'm not picking on them. But there's a young man that was talking to Chris, and they were talking Ohio State stuff,
0: the Ohio State,
23: like
0: sir.
23: Gold, Buck, and all this other stuff. God. And he said, "Well, what school did you go to?" I said, "Michigan State." He was like, "Ugh." I was like, "Well, what school do you go to?" He said, "Valdosta State."
29: Oh,
23: I'm like, "But you screaming Bucks." He didn't say Valdosta State. He said another college, but he says, "Go Bucks."
0: Oh,
23: I'm like,
0: word,
23: "Milwaukee."
0: What's wrong with
23: that? I ain't gonna say that word. It's Ohio State.
0: We don't say the Michigan State.
23: It's going to say Ohio State. That's
0: no, we don't do that.
23: Nobody say.
0: We play y'all in the bowl game. My bad. Y'all won't be there.
23: Hey, we 2-0 right now.
0: Oh, who y'all play?
23: It don't matter. What's y'all record? What is y'all record?
0: See,
23: 1-1. We 2-0.
0: Who y'all play, Van Dyke?
23: It don't matter. We won.
0: That's all that matters, right?
23: That's all that matters. The W and the win. The win and the W column.
0: Well, y'all crazy.
30: All right, welcome back to the pregame show. We're live at JBJ's fourth floor. Come see us. We got fans here. We got one guy who's cussing. So come up and see us and everything. All right, I've spoken the last four or five months when the schedule came out that this is, and it's not hyperbole, it's no thing that I'm throwing out there like, oh, my God. I think this is one of the biggest games in the history of this franchise because it's the last year in the stadium. You got the new quarterback. You got the new coach. You got the new uniforms. You got the Jets coming to town. You got to start out 1-0. Derek, I'll start with you. How am I wrong about this? I mean, it's the next game, which is the most important game, but there's so much at stake on this opening game that you need to win this game.
23: Yes, it's not a must-win because this – whether they win or lose, it's not going to determine if they go to the Super Bowl. New England lost to the Raiders last year.
30: That's right.
23: And what happened to both teams? One found themselves picking in the top five again, and the other found themselves in the Super Bowl, which means, you know, talking about the New England Patriots. Yeah. But I think this is a, from a perception standpoint, this is a, we got to win, like you said. We got to win this game. We got to show up differently than what we have in previous seasons. We got to look like a NFL caliber team. Salah, he has to go out there and show that those things that he did with the Jets are in the past, mm-hmm. meaning the bad things. He has to show that he has commanded this team. So is it a must win? No. But it's a we got to have it win, because if they don't win, the next day, it's going to be fire and brimstone.
30: Right.
23: It's, the fan base is going to, they're going to complain, yell, scream, but and then they're going to check out. And that's what you don't want to happen. So they have to play well, but more importantly, I think this has to be a game that they have to win. It ain't not necessarily for their season, but the perception of the team.
30: There you go, Chris.
24: I think it's a must win, and I'm going to tell you why. Because you still have a team that's unsure. I mean, when you're still unsure and you lose another game, you're going to be unsure even more. So I'm going to go back to 1999, the year before that.
30: Here we go.
24: I know. Here we go. No,
30: here, that's one. All right. Over under in the show's 57, so we got this. Sorry, man.
24: Sorry, Chase.
23: That was a good one.
24: Chase.
23: Oh, man. That was a good one.
24: I know Chase.
23: I see why y'all do so much laughing on y'all show, man.
24: I know Chase is like, oh, here we go again, Chris. I know. He's like, oh, my God.
23: Sorry. He's like, oh, yeah, that old dude. Here's that old dude again talking about the past. All right, go ahead.
24: But like in 1999, we came in and we were a team to where we were on the cuff of being good. We're on the cuff of being great, but we still were unsure. So when we came into the new stadium, new jerseys, new everything. But when we left that game, when we beat the Cincinnati Bengals and came back and beat them, we knew something was different. So mm-hmm. for this game, is it going to be the same or is it going to be any different? Because now if they lose this game, just like what Derek said, all the questions are going to come up. Is Cam the guy? The offensive line? Can the secondary? Can they coach? You know, are these the right people? You don't want to have those questions keep coming up. Because
30: right.
24: if you lose and then you lose next week, then ooh. Everybody's going to start talking. And I hate to say this. They're going to start talking about Arch Manning. They're going to start talking about him coming. All that crazy stuff.
30: Yeah, yeah.
24: And now, as opposed to it becoming a game, now it starts to become a whole bunch of distractions. Can Cam do the job? Can they coach? You know, is it the same? Is all the stuff repeated? All those questions that you don't want to ask.
30: So they go and spend all this money, got a new defense. I mean, and, you know, new coaching staff and everything. And if you lose this game, it's like, what happened
24: but
30: here?
24: But you still have a bad taste in your mouth.
30: You do.
24: Have a bad taste
30: right.
24: in your mouth of losing. Now you start doubting, like, can we win? I mean, we're doing everything. We're getting the jerseys. We're getting people excited. They're sending memorabilia to people's house and all that crazy stuff.
30: Yeah.
24: It all feels good. But if you don't win this game, you don't want it to be all for nothing, because I think the Tennessee Titans are doing a phenomenal job by getting the fan base back, by getting the right people in the building, by getting the right players. But at the end of the day, the fans want to see wins.
30: Right. Derek, let me ask you this question.
24: Yes.
30: Is it good the Jets are here? I mean, I'm glad you're not playing the Rams, the Niners, or the Packers, or whomever. I mean, it's the Jets, and we know they're not as good as the Titans are, which is pretty bad.
24: Mm-hmm.
30: So this sets up well for the Titans today to win this game. So that's why I say you got a bad team coming in here. They're hungry as well, though, but there's things in your favor today. You got to win this game.
23: Yeah, you can come at it from two perspectives. One is, because this is what's going to happen. If the Titans barely win, say if they come down here the last second field goal, 17-14,
24: yeah.
23: It was the Jets, and you barely beat the Jets.
30: Right. Oh, gosh.
23: That's going to be one. The second one is, you lost to the Jets. You lost to the Jets. The only win-win for the Titans long-term, I think, is not only that they win, but that Cam Cam Ward plays well.
30: Yeah.
23: I think Cam Ward, and when I mean play well, he doesn't have to throw for 350 yards, or hell, he don't have to throw for 300 yards. But what he has to do is manage the game well. He has to not put his team in positions or plays where it's a interception-worthy throw, or, you know, you're doing something that, and I hate to put insert this guy in it, but you're doing a Will Levis thing, you know, throwing the ball where you ain't supposed to be throwing it, flicking it, stuff like that. You can't do things to make people think he's not the guy. You know, you got to go out there. Not only is winning, you know, it's beneficial for you, especially with the fan base, but he has to play well. And again, well doesn't mean he needs to lead the week in passing yardage and touchdowns, but he just needs to make sure that what he's doing is helping the team win and not hurting them.
24: And I think, too, you don't want to hear this quote, oh, it's just the same old Titans. And what does that look like? Quarterback play, offensive line, secondary getting beat. You don't want to keep having that same tasty mouth. I want to see some progress. And just like what Derek was talking about, I mean, they don't have to blow them out by 70. I mean, just at least win by 10 or 15 to make it respectable. Because if you lose to them, all the questions are going to come up. And if you barely beat them, oh, it's just the Jets. So I want to see the progress in my quarterback. I want to see the progress in the offensive line. I want to see the progress in the coaches. I want to see all those things. So if I see all those things, then I can be like, okay, the Titans got something.
30: So before the season started, if you just said, all right, there's 31 other teams, who do you want them to open the season against? Who would you like to see?
24: I mean,
30: I'd say the Jets all day.
24: Yeah.
30: Right?
24: Yeah.
30: All day. That's the one. The Jets or the Cardinals.
24: But it's
30: right?
24: But I think it's a different team, though. I mean, they have different players. But, you know, we hope the same thing happens, you know, to where, yes, we got new players, new coaches, but it's just you're still getting the same thing on the field. So I just think that they got to come out, dominate in three phases of the game so we can be like, wow, okay, it's not the same old Titans. That's the phrase I do want to hear.
30: Yeah, well, we'll see what happens there. All right, we'll take another break. Go to the top of the hour. We got much more coming to you. This is the pregame show live at JBJ's. We'll get you ready for the Titans taking on the Jets. By the way, between the three of us, we have 83 NFL touchdowns.
24: Do we?
30: So, Derek, you should have done your part, right? So we have 83 touchdowns. If Derek would have gotten a few more in there, we'd been okay. All right, we got much more coming. Come see us on the fourth floor, JBJ's downtown Nashville, right here, 102.5 The Game.
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4: And yes, welcome into the pregame show live at JBJ's up from the fourth floor. Got some fans up here hanging out. Come see us. We're having a good time.
5: The cursing guy.
4: Big Joe
5: from the Wolf Pack.
4: Derek Mason and Chris Sanders.
5: That claims the Bucks.
4: We get you ready for the game today versus the Jets. Now that I got you two guys here, and Chris, I know you've done this.
6: Buddy.
4: I've seen on the Titans Instagram. I don't know why they didn't ask Derek.
5: you want to start, so stop it. Don't start anything.
4: Memories of Nissan Stadium. Did they ask you? Memories of Nissan Stadium?
5: No, they didn't ask me. But I'm sure they didn't ask a lot of other people either.
4: They're not going to ask Jake Schifino. He's not coming over here. Or Philip Supernova.
5: They asked the people that had, that made plays in the game, I guess.
4: Yeah, you.
5: I didn't make no plays in
6: that
5: game.
6: Yes, you did.
4: Get out of here.
6: No, you're the leading receiver.
4: Hell, Billy Bullock owes you half his contract with the Chargers because you got him a deal out. Give me a break. We're talking about memories, right? This is the last first game over at Nissan Stadium. Derek, I'll start with you. If you could say one moment at Nissan Stadium to you as a player stands out, what would it be? And you can't say Music City Miracle.
5: No. The game we played Pittsburgh. And Joe Nedney kicks the field goal. And the fireworks go off. All this stuff happens. And he misses it. But he keeps his leg up there long enough, and he gets rough at the kicker.
4: Yes.
5: And he kicks the field goal again and wins the game for us. That was one of those moments because I think it was during that time that was indicative of play at home. Like, we always got that bounce at home.
4: Yep.
5: We were not favored, away from home, but I thought in that stadium we were favored by the Most High. It was like the Music City Miracle, plays like that, coming back the first game of the season when we played there against Cincinnati. Stuff like that, and that happened a lot for us. And it built us and made us who we were as a unit, but that play sticks out to me.
4: Yeah, it was so loud. It was a playoff game.
5: Yes.
4: You guys win, you go to the AFC Championship game. It was so loud that day. Chris, what about you? One play stands out?
6: It's not really a play. It's just the first game. I mean, the Cincinnati game was really cements in my mind is, we was expected to lose coming to the new stadium, and then, Dyson makes the winning touchdown. Or was it a field? I think it was a field goal by Del Greco.
4: Yeah, Del Greco kicked the winning
6: and
4: field
6: goal. And just how different it felt to where, not that we arrived, but we got something special in this locker room. And I think that game really, catapulted us into doing some great things because we wasn't sure. We had a lot of stuff going on, moving and all that crazy stuff. And then all of a sudden we come back and win that game. Like, okay, now we can do some. I think that game was pretty good. But then there's another situation where, like, with Christmas, when we played on Christmas, just the atmosphere, the crowd is going crazy. It's kind of cold, but not too hot or cold. And the crowd was going bananas.
5: Was
6: the
5: that the
6: game.
5: First Christmas, night game for us?
4: Oh, yeah.
6: Yeah.
5: That was the first one.
6: It was bananas.
4: Was that
6: man.
4: Bullock's pick six?
6: Was it?
4: Yeah, I think it was. It was the December of 2000. It was.
5: Yeah, you're right.
4: What was the guy? Terrible quarterback.
5: Yeah, Anthony Wright. Yeah. Not Anthony Wright. Was it Anthony Wright?
6: I think it was Anthony Wright. Yeah. It was loud, man. It was so loud, man. I was like, whoa, this is incredible.
4: Yeah. So when you walk out that first September, that first game versus the Bengals, and there's 70,000. You guys come from Dudley Field where there's about 75 people. But that had to be something to walk out, new uniforms. That place was that was one of the most electric atmospheres I've ever been to in my entire life.
6: It just felt different. I mean, when we walked out, the crowd was going bananas because we didn't know what to expect because we got booed in Memphis.
4: Yeah.
6: I mean, it's our home game and we getting booed
4: by the Steelers fans.
6: So I wasn't sure, so I kind of

0: tiptoed out, like, okay, what are we gonna do? They're going crazy. I mean, everybody's excited, everybody's pumped up, and it just felt different. When I say it felt different, to where you had a sense of excitement, to where, man, we about to embark on something great.
1: I don't think I ever walked into that stadium from 99 to 2004. Even when, you know, our team was beat up and, you know, we end up having a bad season. The fans still showed up.
2: Oh, yeah.
1: You still felt that energy coming into that stadium, whether it was Billy Volek stepping in for Steve because Steve was hurt, or Neil O'Donnell, or anybody. Those, you know, Titan fans still showed up because there was so much sweat equity built, you know, by the team with the fan base. So even in the bad times, they came out to support. And that's what they, you know, hopefully they will get that back. But moments like that, I think, fueled not just the team, but I think the organization.
2: Oh, yeah.
1: And you just hope that this team, new brand and everything else, that the fan base, you know, are allowed to. Because, again, if you're not winning, nobody's going to come. Because you haven't built up that. This version of the Titans hasn't built up enough sweat equity yet. But, I mean, this fan base, they are starving to they want to give the energy.
2: Yeah.
1: They want to give it away. And now it's up to the Titans to make sure they go out there and do the things necessary. It's sort of like, you remember Monster Inc. when the screams of the kids, it energizes, you know, their little community.
2: Yeah.
1: That's what it is. The fans are waiting for that, to energize the team. So give them something to energize y'all with, you know, some good play. That's all they're asking for. Give them a screen. And then you energize the fan base, man. Come on, let's go.
2: Get it going.
0: On the first play of the game, I don't care if it's an interception. They need to throw a deep ball to Tate.
2: Dude, I was going to ask you, give me the first plays out of the game. That was my next question. Did you come look at my list?
1: A triple reverse.
2: Hide my list from you. No,
1: a triple reverse.
2: Go get it.
0: No, because you want to give the crowd, you want to get the crowd excited.
2: Yeah.
0: I mean, I love the inside zone. I absolutely love it. But you're talking about a crowd that's on the edge of their seats for waiting for something to happen. So just imagine, if you throw the ball up in triple coverage and Tate goes up and grabs it, you don't think that crowd is going to get excited.
2: You don't think
0: that it's going to be like a bomb goes out.
2: Right.
0: Because you want to give some people some hope, some excitement to it. Uh-oh, we just drafted this guy in the fourth pick of the draft. We got some, so the crowd's going to get excited.
2: I always tell people, like, well, I'm unsure about this, then. I always say, what if it turns out better than you ever imagined?
0: Absolutely.
2: Right. What if Ward and Tate turn out to be like Aikman Irvin? I mean, like Rice Montana. I know we're talking.
1: No, but yeah.
2: But what if, right? Yeah. What if?
0: I mean, that's what makes it so special, because now you got two people that came from different situations to where they come together and do something great.
2: Yes.
0: I mean, you love stuff like that, to where, you know, in the preseason, it looked like this ain't happening. I mean, their timing is completely off. But what happens if they go into the stadium and he has seven catches for 150? They're going to go ballistic.
2: Right.
0: So it can happen, but at the end of the day, they're going to have to make those plays.
2: So you first couple plays, you like, just let's do.
0: I'm launching. The first game, it don't even have to be a post. Even a deep crosser. I mean, just to get the ball in his hands. Just a deep crosser, getting the ball in his hands. And then, okay, you know what? Now I give the ball to Pollard. Then the next play, I'm chucking it again to where, you know, you get the crowd excited. Big plays. And the reason why I say this, because if you look at last year, through all the receivers, they had 9 touchdowns. Ellick had 4. Ellick had 4. DK had 4. And Jefferson had 1. 9 touchdowns combined.
2: That's terrible.
0: That's not as 3 receivers. 9 touchdowns. So now you brought a guy in that's a touchdown machine. We need to make sure he gets the ball and let him get some touchdowns.
2: Derek, what do you want to see?
1: I mean, you can call a play to stretch the field. But I think the most important thing is to keep Cam in rhythm.
0: Yep.
1: So if indeed you're going to call a shot play, make sure that he has, you know, some quick outlets. Because the last thing you want to do is call a shot play, it's not there, and now he's holding on to the ball.
2: Right.
1: And now it's, oh, Cam, what is he going to do? He's going to get sacked. Well, you know, the fans not now the antsy. So if you're going to call a shot play, whether it's a deep crosser, a deep corner, a post, a bang gate, you got to make sure that if it's not there, Cam is quickly, he's able to quickly transition back to his second and third. No second and third guys got to be quick outlets, because you can't expect, you know, for Cam to look to a deep play, that offensive mm-hmm. line to hold up that long, and then him trying to figure out, oh, what's my next deep pass route? No, if it's not open right now, as soon as you hit that back foot, if it's mm-hmm. not open,
2: right.
1: go to the short guy. Let's pick up a couple yards, and then we'll go from there.
2: Why did you yell at Joe Flacco?
1: Because he ain't throwing me the ball. I was over. Truth be told.
2: I love this story.
1: Truth be told. He didn't throw me the ball. I was running a crossing route. It was third and we were in Carolina too. And we ended up winning the game. But we were not moving the ball efficiently. And we called a double crosses. And I was wide open running across the field. But he got the first down, and he didn't see me. I'm open. I'm the read.
2: Yeah.
1: Bro, and yo, Joe was young. That was his first year.
2: They're missing the game.
1: I wanted the ball. I was open. It was called for me, but you didn't throw it.
2: Right.
1: He threw it the other way, and he got tackled.
2: Oh, God. So let me ask. So Tate has not built up any cachet where he can go – to Cam? I mean, can you go to Cam and say, hey, look, man, look at me? Or just like, I run my route, you throw the ball, if I'm there. How vocal can Tate be today?
1: Tate is not going to. That's not in his DNA. I understand why, because he didn't do it at Ohio State.
2: Right.
1: They had first-rounders everywhere, and he just had to wait his turn. He just had to kind of – he knew eventually he was going to get the ball, and he did. And I think it's going to be the same way here. He's just not going to be – because Calvin Ridley's not one of those guys. And where did Calvin Ridley come from? Alabama, where the plethora of receivers.
2: Yeah.
1: And you got to wait your turn. You can't say anything. But sometimes that can hurt from this standpoint. It's not like you're saying, give me the ball, give me the ball. But a quiet person gets left out every time and again. And it's not done on purpose sometimes.
2: Yeah.
1: It's just out of sight, out of mind. Things are flowing pretty good, and you're kind of going, and then by the time you look at it, it's the second half, and you hadn't been targeted, and you're like, what's going on, you know? And it's not like they're doing it on purpose, but if you're not coming back saying, hey, this is what I see, this is what I feel is open, and you're relaying that to the quarterback as well as the offensive coordinator, a lot of times it's you relaying that to the offensive coordinator and the receiver coach, and then we all kind of get together.
2: Right.
1: But if you're not saying anything, it doesn't have to be demonstrative, but if you're not saying anything, you will be left out. But not on purpose.
2: Can you stop using big words? You plethora of demonstrative.
0: I tried to get my dictionary out.
2: What's
0: thesaurus.
2: All right, so Chris, let me ask you this. If Tate's out there running, right. he's out being looked at, he knows he's got something going, how should he approach Dable or Cam, or what should he do?
0: It's how you do it. I mean, it's like, say if he didn't get the ball and he's walking out the field and he's yelling at the quarterback, that's not the way you do it.
2: Right.
0: You go and you get those little iPads and talk to it that way. Say, okay, man, listen, the defense is doing this. I'm wide open. So now – he can relay that to the coach. He can relay that to the offensive coordinator and say, okay, you know what? On this play, I was open. That's how you do it. It's just the way you do it. If you start screaming and yelling at Cam, Cam, throw in the ball, then it looks like they don't like each other.
2: Right.
0: You just got to go to him on the sidelines, get the iPad, and say, okay, man, listen, if they go cover three and we run the post in the safety, whatever it is they discuss, discuss it in a manly way. So, and I think it's how you do it.
2: Well, if he has a problem with something, I mean, right, sit down and get the iPad.
0: Yeah.
2: I mean, and talk that and get it over. That way, you're on the same page. Because last thing you need is frustration
0: You don't want to see it. Look at a couple of years ago when we had a Hop. You know, Hop, when he was yelling at the quarterback.
2: Yeah.
0: I mean, he got mad. And everybody took it out of, you know, a cuff because he's like, you know, kind of did his hand like, I want, you know, the blanking ball. So
2: right.
0: Now, like, oh, now they don't like each other. So it's just the way you do it and go and do it. And you got to understand that, you know, we as receivers, we get frustrated sometimes. You know, especially when we were in offense with, you know, when I was with the Houston Oilers / Titans, we didn't get the ball often. We had on our big boy pads.
2: Yeah.
0: But there was times where you were frustrated because you wanted the football. Not that you wanted – because your individual stats, you're a playmaker. You're a guy who wants to make plays. So you want to go and address the situation. Say, man, listen, on that post I'm open, discuss it. Let's try to make it happen.
2: Right. Real quick for the break, did you see the A.J. Brown yelling at his offensive line Wednesday night?
0: I don't like that.
2: He went up to his offense and said, you guys, basically, if you do your job, I can get open.
0: Mm-hmm.
2: But he said it in such a way that was very like, what? And it was like, everybody's like, nah, you don't talk. Quarterback can do that to the offensive line. They're like, receivers
1: can't do that. No. Receivers, no, not. We don't say anything in the offensive line. Let them do their job. Yeah. You let them do their job. You know, you don't mess with them. Because if you mess with them, you mess with one, you mess with all of them.
2: Yeah.
1: It ain't just, I'm caught. No, you mess with the other four, too. And that don't sit well with them. So, but what you do, man, listen, this game, and as you know, Joe, it's a bunch of testosterone being thrown around.
0: It's combative
1: and guys. But it's not like we're being combative because we dislike each other. Mm-hmm. We're being combative, one, because we're challenging one another. And we want one another to do well, and we want the team to do well. And sometimes, you know, fans or even people that have played the game, when they're out of it, they look at it a certain way, like, oh, he shouldn't be doing that.
2: Yeah.
1: When in actuality, you know it happens on the game. Sometimes it's picked up, sometimes it's not. But there's been plenty of times where I've walked off and I've been, you know, yelling at Heimerdinger or yelling at Cam Cameron, you know. But it's like, after that, I'm done. Let's get to getting some things right and let's move forward. But everybody, even coaches, they have their frustration. Yeah. They throw down their pad and walk away. Yeah. It's like everybody has it, but it's how do you react after that? Mm-hmm. You know, are you going to soak in it and be mad all game? Or are you going to say, okay, we hopefully we corrected it, and now we move forward.
2: I would like to have seen both of you get in John Runyon's face as he launches y'all to the river.
1: He's like, see ya. You don't mess with them offensive line.
0: If you're going to say it, you better be smiling saying it.
1: Hey,
0: they are wired different.
2: Right?
1: You better be smiling saying it.
2: So. Yeah, if you get a chance, watch A.J. Brown, because they're like, what the world?
0: It's the way you do it, man. He's a grown man. Those are grown men. I'm not going to talk to another grown man like that. I'm not built like that. You know, I mean, you gotta. There's a respect issue to where, I want to get, but we get competitive, just like brothers. You're gonna fight, but I'm not gonna go and disrespect another man. You're a grown man, so what gives me the audacity just because of something that I want disrespect you? Yeah, I'm gonna get on you, but I love you as my brother, but I'm not gonna disrespect. I'm not wired like that.
2: I love it. All right, we'll take another break. We'll come back. We got a lot more to talk about. We'll come back next. Robert Saleh today. It's his team taking on his old team. We'll get the guy's thoughts about Saleh, his approach to the game today. This is the pregame show live at JBJ's on the fourth floor combined. Say hi to us. We're up to 11:30 today. 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
2: Back to the pregame show live at JBJ's downtown Nashville. We're on the fourth floor. Come say hi. 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Thank you for being good teammates with us right here on the pregame show, 102.5. All right, guys. Yes. Robert Saleh is the new head coach of the Titans. He's taking on his old team today, and I like his persona. And I did a deep dive when he got hired of reaction from players. A lot of players love him because they said he's on him, but they know that he loves him. So, Derek, I'll start with you. New head coach, defensive coach, taking on his old team today. What's he going through right now as he gets prepared to be the new head coach of the Titans in his first game at Nissan Stadium?
1: I think he's going through what any other, you know, new head coach with a bunch of turnovers going through. You know, it's how will my team look, you know. But also feeling confident that your preparation throughout the week is going to end in you playing a good game. Now, you can't determine – I mean, you want to win, but I think in an all, you want to go out there and play a good game. And you want to make sure that you have – as a head coach, because you got to – it's not just about the X's and O's. You have to make sure that you know the rules. Mm-hmm. You got to make sure – that you know what you're going to do in certain situations in the game, meaning, you know, 2 minute going into the half or right. 2 minute at the end of the game. How am I going to use my timeouts? These are all the things that you have to game plan for before the game, and then now the day of the game, the morning of the game, these are things that you're making sure, checklist things, making sure all these things are in place and making sure that there's a level, like, I got to feel something, I got to feel something from my team when I walk into that locker room for the first time.
2: Yeah.
1: When I walk in, there needs to be an energy that I feel. And not my energy. I'm talking about my team's energy. I need to feel the pulse of my team. What is it? And then I can kind of go from there.
2: They know what's at stake, right? Oh, they know this is his old team, right?
1: Yes. They know it. And listen, I said at the beginning of the week, he can't make it. He can't make it emotional. Mm-hmm. It can be personal in a sense, but it can't be emotional, meaning you can't let how you're feeling supersede the betterment of the team. You just can't. So in whatever situation out there on the field, whether it's 4th-and-1, 4th-and-2, do you go for it, do you not go for it, you always got to stay in the mind frame of what makes my team better. It can't be, oh, it's the Jets. That's my former team, so I'm going to do this. No, is this going to make my team better moving forward, meaning the next play? If it's not, I'm not going to do it because of my emotions are in it.
2: Right. Yeah, Chris, so he should leave his emotions at the door?
0: Yeah, I mean, you have to. I mean, because at the end of the day, you can have emotions, but you still got to coach the game. Because if you are led by your emotions, then your results are going to be motionless. And the thing that I love about Coach, you said this, and I'm stealing your thunder. You said this, always make your way back to the huddle.
2: Yeah, that's right. Yeah,
0: that's why players love this guy.
2: Yeah.
0: Because he's relational and he cares. So what he's going to do is he's going to fire these guys up emotionally. He's going to fire them up. But at the end of the day, you can't say, okay, I want to show the Jets. I'm going to go out there and show the Titans fans. I'm going to show the owner that I can coach, that I can get this thing done. So, yes, he's got a lot to prove. Because when he was with the Jets, it wasn't a pretty sight.
2: No.
0: it wasn't a pretty sight. So what he has to do is not that he has to show the Jets people. He's got to show the Titans fans. He's got to show Amy Adams Strunk. He's got to show everybody that he's the right man for this job.
2: Do you like the fact he's going to be calling some allegedly the defensive coordinator? I'm not a fan of that.
0: I don't like it.
2: But he's got Gus Bradley. I mean, that guy's a pretty good defensive coordinator.
0: I would let Gus do it, because the thing about it is when you're a head coach, you got so many things to think about. Call timeout, you know, review all this stuff. If somebody gets hurt, you got to say, okay, we got to put somebody – all those things he's got to worry about. But now when you're calling the defensive stuff, then now you got another thing to add on your plate. You got to make sure that I got to stay focused as a head coach. You can't stay focused as a head coach because you got to help with the defense. So I just think he should just focus on being the head coach and monitor everything that's going on.
2: But you know, and Derek, I'll ask you this. I'll go to Chris. But you know, deep down inside, he wants to beat them 1,000-0. I mean, right? I mean, Woody Johnson, the owner. I mean, it's just
1: of course, if you can embarrass them, you know, in the score, then you're going to score as many points as you possibly can. You know, but it's not because you're not. This game isn't because he was a former Jet. This game needs to be won because this team needs a win up under their belt, you know. And again, it's not going to make their season, but they got to have this win for the perception of the organization.
2: Exactly.
1: Moving forward. So, I mean, Salah just has to do the things that I think is going to put them in a good position. I don't mind him calling the defensive plays because he has three former head coaches on his staff. Mm-hmm. I saw John Harbaugh do it where, you know, he was able to be the head coach, but he knew he hired good people. So if he wanted to stay on the special teams end of it or the defensive side of the ball, he could. Or if he wanted to mingle on the offensive side, he could. But he knew he had enough good coaches in place that there's eyes everywhere. He's not going to miss anything. So, listen, this is his second go-around. Because if it doesn't go right, And you're not the guy calling it, you're gonna get fired anyway. So you might as well. It's like, listen, I might as well call the plays. I'm best at calling plays.
2: Right.
1: You know, I feel more connected when I'm calling plays. It's hard for a coach sometimes that isn't calling plays. Why do you think Andy Reid, all these guys call plays? It's not necessarily because they egotistical and it's my. It's I get to stay in the flow of the game. You know, if I'm not calling plays, it just feels like I'm not in it with everybody. Yeah. It's like I'm spread thin. So I want to call the plays, but knowing I have two other guys or three other guys that has head coaching experience, that if I miss something, they'll pick it up.
0: But don't you think the Jets are feeling the same way? Because, you know, there's a lot of fans back there that like, you know, Salah. Am I saying his name right?
2: Salah.
0: They're like, oh, why'd you get rid of him, this and that? So if the Jets humiliate the Tennessee Titans, they'd be like, I told you so. So it's going on both sides to where both teams want to win. And the thing about it is, and I know we say this, we say it's not personal, but at the end of the day, in their gut, it's a little bit personal. Because I guarantee you that over there with the Jets, they want to do the same thing that the Titans want to do to them. They want to beat their brakes off. I guarantee you.
2: Yo, I 100%, because that's his old team. And I get all that. But listen, we like drama.
0: I love it.
2: Right? I mean, when we're not involved, I like drama. So I know the New York media tried to make a lot of drama this week with Saul and the Titans and everything. But, I mean, what's his – Derek, with you, I'll go first. What's his message? Like, pregame, just go out. Don't forget about – don't make it about me.
1: Yeah,
2: go win.
1: I think it's we've prepared – this is what we've been preparing for. Open the season, regardless of who it is. It's not necessarily your opponent. Yes, we did game plan for our opponent, but it's about us. You know, what are we going to do once we're out on that field that's going to help us? Are we going to do anything that put us behind, you know, the change? So it's about us and communicating and executing and playing, you know, all gas, no break. But even when you're playing all gas, no break, there has to be precision in what you're doing. Because if not, then you're going to have a bunch of guys running around, late hits, all this other stuff. It's like, no, we got to be disciplined and precise in what we're doing in regards to all gas, no break. So that's what's going, as far as Salah, that's what's going through. That's the message that I think he needs to convey to his team. We've prepared for this moment. We trust our weekly preparation before the game. And now just go out there and play, man. Don't think about it. You know the plays.
2: Right.
1: If you go out there, Listen, and this is this is what a lot of times separate those guys that make it and those guys that don't, or those guys that have a long-term success or not. It's going out there and just using your God-given ability and play.
2: Right.
1: That you have to be smart. You have to know things. But if I – why do you think Peyton and those guys were so good? It's like they knew it before they even saw it. They weren't worried about that stuff. Yeah. Then they just let their preparation take over.
2: Yeah. Chris, yes. If Sala's got to give an inspirational talk to fire his team up today, we're in trouble. Right?
0: He shouldn't have to. I mean, I think for Sala, he needs to just say a couple of words. Just like what Derek said, make it about us and let those guys just go out and play. Because if you have a big, long, drawn-out speech, guys are like, come on, man, we got to go win the game. Because at the end of the day, we can say all the inspirational stuff. We can say all the great things. But if they go out there and lay an egg, he's going to have to answer all those questions again. Can they do it? Can they do this? Is it the same? All these crazy things. So from starting one, make it about us and start building identity of this team. So this first game, we're going to get a good taste of what the identity of this Tennessee Titans team is.
2: I like it. All right, well, we got another hour coming to you. We're live at JBJ's in downtown Nashville on 4th Avenue. We're on the 4th floor. Come by and see us. We're on Broadway having a good time here till 11:30. I think we might have TD today.
0: Sam Cassell.
2: We'll see. We'll get him on in about 10:45 after the inactives come out. So much more we're getting ready for today is a we'll let you know. I'm talking to Brandon, our producer. Sorry. We'll come back. Stay with us. We're having fun. Right at 102.5 The Game.
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0: All right, welcome back to JBG Games here, the pregame show, rolling along, guys, to 11:30. Chris Sanders, Derek Mason, Big Joe with you, as he gets ready for today's game between the Jets and the Titans, and we're talking about all the different things that are happening today. Let's talk about this new Titans offensive line. I know it's not sexy and it's the offensive line, but listen, you know, you never know how much you miss an offensive line until you miss an offensive line. So they got some building blocks here. If Dan Moore can be average at left tackle, Skoronski's pretty good. Schlottman at center, he can be average today. Get the right guard there. If Kimona can do his job, great. And if Latham, if these guys can be average, give Cam time to throw the football, open up some lanes, this team, I think, is remarkably better. Amongst everything else, the offensive line. You boys have been around all good offensive lines. You know what it's like. Derek, that team back in 99. But, no, you had good lines. You played with the All-Pro, a Hall of Famer with the Ravens, and Ogden, right? Was Ogden
1: yes,
0: with you?
1: Yeah, I played with two Hall of Famers. Two. Bruce and Jonathan.
0: Yeah, so you guys know how important it is. The last couple of years, this O-line's been awful. What do you need to see out of these guys today?
1: I just need to see a cohesive group. I think, you know, what we saw in the preseason, I think, was a good start. You saw the rookie Carmona Jr. Come out and not play like a rookie. Does he still have things to learn? Absolutely. But when you're practicing day in and day out against, if not the best, he's a top defensive tackle in the league, and Jeffrey Simmons.
0: Yeah.
1: And then you got John Franklin Myers, guys like that. So if you're constantly practicing against those guys, it's like iron sharpens iron. And you can see that Carmona is getting better. Peter Skoronski, I think he's going to be an All-Pro this year. This guy doesn't seem like he's taking any step backwards. He's taking steps forward. Then you see what JC is starting to look like. It seems like he has his base up underneath him. He seems more stronger, more angrier, more nasty as a right tackle. And that's what they need. They need that John Runyon type of right tackle that is nasty and play on the edge and that is physical. And then, obviously, Moore, you know, he needs to continue to play better. So I think if we get an offensive line that gives Cam time, I think you're going to see a different offense. But if not, then just like anything else, if they're not blocking well up front, whether it be through the run or pass, then you can't expect, you know, the Titans offense to have a good day, regardless of who they have catching the ball. Chris can be back out there.
0: Right.
1: And it wouldn't matter if the offensive line is not doing their job, he ain't going to be able to get the ball to him.
0: How many times did Cam Moore get sacked last year? I did not know this until right now.
1: 55.
0: 55.
1: Yeah,
0: I had no idea he was sacked that much.
1: Yeah. And some of it was, you know, the way they you know, because Adam and Willie love stats, and I love that they love stats. But a lot of that, you know, stats has bore out that he caused, you know, a lot of it.
0: Yep.
1: And because him holding on to the ball and not reading the progressions fast enough. So if Cam can cut down on that with the improvement of what we've seen in offensive line, I think you're going to see a much better offense.
2: I want to see this offensive line, number one, be consistent, but also be physical. I mean, you got to have somebody there like a John Ringan that's going to hit somebody in the mouth, that's going to set the tone. You want to have a guy on that offensive line that's going to set the tone. 1999.
0: All right, here we go. 33 missions.
2: The guy who set the tone on the offensive line was Bruce Matthews. Bruce Matthews was the best locker room guy, fun, everything. But when he got between those lines, he's going to run through your lips, and that's the kind of guy that you want, because you got Coach Saylor that wants to play fast, physical, and mean. So when you're on offense, those guys have to do that. They have to do that, because if they set the tone and they run inside zone and outside zone and they're driving people and you know, people getting hit in their lips, that's going to make it even better to it. Okay, oh my God, we're creating an identity. So if they create an identity of running through somebody's face, that all of a sudden it can protect and let Cam do his thing and take shots down the field and make plays as a receiver.
1: Is that – I've never heard running through somebody's lips.
0: Yeah. Just run right through their face, right?
1: No, their lips. He said, run through their lips.
0: I remember –
1: run through their mouth.
0: Right. I don't know. That's okay. That's okay.
1: That's okay, Chrissy.
0: You're not using big words yet. Yeah.
1: That's the NBA vernacular over there. Y'all run through people's lips.
0: Derek's got you covered. I remember coaching college –
3: you know, hit the guy behind the guy you're going to hit. I'm like, huh? What? He said, run through that guy. There's a guy behind him. And so we're so stupid. We're like, what? But I understand that.
1: No,
3: violent.
1: Yes.
3: That's a problem that I tell people. Yeah. Football is violent. They're like, I don't want violent. I'm like, football is violent. Yeah. I had a coach say, kissing your girlfriend's a contact sport, right? Football is violent.
2: It's like, just imagine running to the wall 25 times.
3: Yes.
2: That's what it feels like. I mean, it is a violent sport. You're going to get hit. I didn't like to get hit because when you get hit, sometimes it hurts.
3: Right.
2: You get hit by Ray Lewis or what's that guy that played for the Pittsburgh Steelers? The one who
3: Greg Lloyd.
2: Greg Lloyd, I'm still afraid of. Oh, my God. Who's a black belt in karate, so I can fight him. So, I mean, when you get hit like that, I mean, it hurts. But at the end of the day, you know, you got to take it.
3: Yeah, you got to. So be violent with everything that goes on.
2: Yeah.
3: I don't mind.
2: Yeah.
3: Flip on the defensive line for the Titans from a 3-4 to a 4-3. I'm a big 3-4 guy because I like the nose guard to wear the center down throughout the game, but Robert Saleh didn't ask me. So 4-3, they're going to shuttle guys in left and right quite a bit like that. I don't mind it. I know Jeffrey Simmons was complaining about, I want to be game the whole time, but I need you in the fourth quarter.
2: Yeah.
3: Right? I need you.
2: Right.
3: And this it works out with Saleh when they're moving guys in and out, substitutions. So I'm a fan of the 4-3, but Jeffrey Simmons has to dominate today, Derek.
1: Oh, yeah, he has to, and I think he will. I think he will be a factor on the defensive side of the ball. We didn't get a chance to see it this preseason the way we wanted to, but I think those guys are going to be rolling. Jeff has bought into the whole, you know, rotation thing, and I'm sure if he needs to play Jeff a little bit longer, he will, depending on the situation, but Jeff has bought in. The thing that I'm concerned with today, just today, because in this 4-3, they're missing their best linebacker, and Cedric Gray. He's going to be out today because of the concussion. How will they adjust from there? You know, are they going to be, what is it, James Williams Sr.? He's going to play somewhere in there. Right. You got some other linebackers. But I think losing him, even though he wasn't the green dot guy, he was that guy. I watched Fred Warner this past week, man. That defense looked totally different with a guy like Fred Warner.
3: Yes, all day.
1: If that is how they envision Gray, they're going to miss him at least this game. So let's see how they adjust. But that front seven, I think led by Jeffrey Simmons, they're going to get to the quarterback today. They're going to have to.
2: Yeah, I mean, they are because, you know, Geno Smith is a vet. I mean, he's played, what, 12 seasons, 109 games, so he's seen every defense. So, you know, I think that Jeffrey Simmons has to be big, but there's another cat that needs to be big is Franklin Myers. What are you talking about to where, you know, Jeffrey's going to get double teamed, so he's going to have to make some plays.
3: Right.
2: I mean, they're going to have to because if you don't get at the quarterback, we saw what our secondary with Flotten Taylor. I mean, it kind of scares you because if that front doesn't get to the quarterback, is it going to be the same old thing to where, you know, the secondary is getting beat. Situations happen. Guys are out of place because your front is not getting any pressure. So I think they're going to have to put some pressure on the quarterback early and often.
3: So you go out, I mean, blitz, go after Geno, make him uncomfortable, get the crowd help you out. I mean, what do you need?
2: I mean, sometimes you don't even need to blitz. If your front four is getting after the quarterback, then you can stay back and not give up the big plays. But if you're not getting any pressure, now you can rotate the safety in the hole and blitz off some situations like that. But at the end of the day, your front four has to get Geno Smith off his spot.
1: I don't think Saleh is, and I could be wrong on this one, but I don't think Saleh is a big blitz guy. He expects, because of the rotation, because of the mentality of the defense, that he can get pressure with his front seven and allow the back end to play coverage. It's almost like the bend but don't break. You saw it this past week with San Francisco.
3: Yeah.
1: They play that. They're not trying to, you know, blitz. What they're trying to do is get pressure with that front four, the front seven, and then play coverage behind that and expecting or betting that their front guys will get enough pressure on you that either they're going to get the sack or they're going to rush a throw.
3: TD's going to join us at 11 o'clock, by the way. We're getting the top of the hour. Chris, you concerned about the secondary? I a little consternation in your voice.
2: Let me look up. What does that mean?
3: Yes.
2: What does that mean?
3: Derek's phone.
2: Is that some type of seasoning?
3: Yeah.
2: Yes.
1: Yeah. You put it on chicken.
2: That's from that consternation.
1: Put it on your chicken.
2: The only thing that kind of concerns me is, you were going against receiver. I'm not saying they're not top level season.
3: They're not. It's the Jets.
2: But
3: it's okay.
2: No, yeah, No. I'm talking about in preseason.
3: Oh, okay.
2: No, Garrett's a dude. He's from the Ohio State University. Thank you, D Mace. But when you were going in the preseason, you weren't going against their starting wide receivers.
3: Right.
2: And those receivers were dominating. Cats from the 49ers, the cats from the Seattle Seahawks, they were dominating your starting, cornerback. So it kind of concerns me a little bit because if that front four doesn't get there, now you're banking on Flott and Tater, those guys to cover. And what I saw in the preseason, it kind of scares me a little bit because you're going against I'm being careful on a second tier receivers, and when I say second, you're still the best of the best, but you're going against not their starters.
3: You're right.
2: And the second string is killing y'all, and that's the only thing that scares me.
3: Let me ask you this, though. Does the light turn on differently when it's game week? I mean, I know preseason, but when you went to the facility on Monday, it's game week.
2: Yeah, it
3: right?
2: is. But see, at the end of the day, though, when a quarterback throws a jump ball and you don't make the play in preseason, are you going to make it in the regular season? You see what I'm saying?
3: Yeah.
2: So even though the lights come on and intensity intensifies, if you didn't make it in this time, what makes you think you're going to make it in that time? That's kind of what I'm saying.
1: I mean,
3: you okay?
1: Yeah.
3: He's looking up your word.
1: No, I was looking up the depth chart. I was looking up the Titans depth chart to make sure certain guys were still in the lineup. Now, what was the question again?
3: I don't remember. Oh, are you concerned about the secondary?
1: Oh, no. Yes, in particular, I'm worried about Flott because he gets some – I know they were playing vanilla defense.
3: Yeah.
1: I get that. But there was not a lot of challenging.
3: Right.
1: I think even in the off coverage, you can challenge. And I don't think there was a lot of challenge in preseason games. Now, they said it was a little bit different in practice. Okay. But I want to see it in real time. I want to see it when it means something. And they paid these guys a lot of money. They revamped the secondary. Mm-hmm. But they paid these guys a lot of money on the edge to go out there and get the job done. And they have to. And then I think Hooker has to play. He has to play well. What he has shown through preseason hasn't been good.
3: No.
1: And that's a veteran guy in the back end that is your quarterback. And if he's a step behind, then now everybody else is a step behind.
3: Yeah, right. Mm.
1: So he has to show up big because he has not shown up in the preseason.
3: Let me ask you this. If you, I am big on kicking off and putting my defense on the field first. My whole life, I want the defense on the field first. What do you want today? Get the ball first or put your defense on the field?
1: I want the offense to be on the field first via a fumble by the kickoff team, by the Jets kickoff team. if you want to either or, because again, I think the unit that sets the tone for the whole team is the offensive line. That's just what I think. And if you feel that you want to prove a point in physicality, then throw your offense out there.
3: Okay.
1: And you do what you need to do as far as building up that physicality. I saw what because we had Clark Lee, and I don't want to turn it too much to college, but last week.
3: Do whatever you want.
1: Clark Lee, what did he do? He ran the ball, I think, 8 or 9 times on that first drive. Mm-hmm. And we talked to him after that, and they said we were trying to set a level of physicality from the bat to let everybody know this is what type of game it's going to be. I think that's what the Titans need to do.
2: I want the ball first because it's just
3: big.
2: look at you. You want to get – you want to get into rhythm, but you want to build some confidence early. Because if you go out there and you go on defense and they just do 11 play drive, 95 yards, and take 10 minutes off, then now you got your offense trotting and they're like, dang, we got to try to catch up to this. Then all of a sudden, just say if you go on defense, they score a touchdown on you. Then all of a sudden you get the ball, you get a 3-and-out. Then all of a sudden now the rhythm is in there on their side. So I just think that if we get the ball, we go down there and score. Now you got the Jets playing catch up. So now you got a team that wasn't good last year trying to play catch up. They're unsure, trying to get 7 points on the board. And that's why I take the ball early.
3: All right, we got it. All right, we'll come back. We got much more. We're live at JBJ's down here on Broadway. We're on the fourth floor. Come by and say hi to us. TD will join us at the top of the hour as we get you ready for the Titans versus the Jets. And what I think is one of the most critical and important games in this franchise is history. Come back. Quit laughing at me. We'll have much more coming up next here on the pregame show. 102.5 The Game.
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0: All right, welcome back to the pregame show live at JBJ's downtown. Stop by and say hi to us. 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Big Joe alongside Derek Mason and Chris Sanders. Breaking news out of the National Football League. Miles Garrett is going to undergo knee surgery.
1: Wow.
0: He's been placed on injured reserve.
1: Wow.
0: Boy, the Rams season is crumbling. I know it's only one game, but my goodness.
1: They shooting.
0: Yeah, right. Tua's going to start for the Falcons, so that's a loss. And then Titans inactive, the main ones, Nick Singleton and Cedric Gray, are inactive today. I've been all right. This Aaron Donald thing, I'm not a fan of this.
1: Yeah.
0: You retired, stay away. I'm going to come back and play. Look, man, it's
2: because he feels he has a super team. That's why he's coming.
0: But
2: listen.
0: It's over
2: if
0: now.
2: You saw what Big Trent Williams was doing to him, and we're talking about at the beginning of the game. This ain't Trent Williams manhandled Garrett. I'm sure those two played against each other before.
0: Yeah.
2: But to watch it in real time, it was like Trent Williams was like, just come here, son. Just come here. Don't worry about it. Just come here.
1: That's crazy.
2: And I'm just like, man, this Garrett's having a long day.
0: Yeah, yep. It was bad.
2: So much so he messed up his knee.
0: Yeah, so he's out for a while. Chris, let me ask you this.
1: Yes, sir.
0: I look at the inactive Cedric Gray on there. If I'm Sala, I'm mad.
1: Yeah.
0: You should have been on the UTV. I'm mad. You're a big part of my team. You knew better.
1: I mean, you got to make smart decisions. And I'm being careful when I say this because each man is their own. But you got to understand you're in season. And when you're in season, you don't want to do things like that because now you're not just affecting yourself. You're affecting the team.
0: Right.
1: So now you're out. Now they got to put some guys in your place. I don't know if they're going to put Cody Barton or Hill in those positions to make sure, they can cover him up. But at the end of the day, if it was me, I wouldn't have done it, but you got to understand that teams are depending on you.
0: Yeah.
1: You don't want to even put yourself in that position, to even fall off of AV, whatever it was. So you just got to make better decisions on that spot.
2: I don't think you can, use youth as an excuse for this.
1: Mm-hmm.
2: I just don't, because to me, he's been in the league long enough. He knows how important he is to this organization and this team's success on defense.
0: Right.
2: And I know it was a ATV. That's what it was, a UTV.
0: UTV.
1: Four-wheels, right?
2: Yeah, four-wheeler. I say even in that, and I know it seems like, but it's it resembles a car, and it has a cage sort of thing over it. It's still stuff. You can't put yourself in a position like that because it may not even be you. It may be someone else. I remember, and I told the story, I decided to get my tail,
1: Terry Killens.
2: Terry loved motorcycles.
1: You got on a motorcycle?
2: Terry and I live right around the corner from each other. We all lived in the same neighborhood. Terry, myself, and Joey Kent. And Terry was like, come on, man. Because I wanted to learn how to ride motorcycles.
1: Yeah.
2: Come on, man. Let's go ride motorcycles. And I'm like, cool. I forgot to tell my wife at the time that I was going on a motorcycle. Marcy, I forgot to tell Marcy. I didn't tell her.
1: I would have told her, man.
2: I didn't tell her. So I went and I got on that motorcycle and I just, hit the road and was safe and got back safe and everything, came back home. Oh, I want to buy a motorcycle. She said, don't you put your narrow, back on another motorcycle. You're having a child, because she was pregnant with Bailey. You're having a child and your career.
0: Yeah.
2: And I didn't get on the motorcycle after that.
0: Attaboy.
2: She was right because. And we saw it happen with Marcus Robinson. He wasn't able to play in critical games that we needed him on that playoff run, in that Super Bowl run. Yeah. He wasn't there for the Super Bowl game, nor was he there for the AFC Championship game. So, and I know he regrets that, So those are things like it's not going to – again, this first game is not going to make their season.
1: Right.
2: But when you do things or put yourself in a position and listen, it is what it is, but – you've not only let yourself down, but you let your team down. But nobody's going to get mad at you. Nobody's going to point
0: their finger. I'd be mad.
2: But you got to be disappointed as a person.
0: You're right.
2: Man, I let my team down.
0: Yeah.
1: But see, here's the thing, though. He's in concussion protocol.
2: Yeah.
1: So now you get into the game, one hit, that could prolong the season.
0: That's right.
1: So it's not just, okay, we missing the Jets game. All of a sudden, you get dinged one more time. All of a sudden, you're in concussion protocol to where you might have to sit out the whole season.
0: Yeah.
1: So it's not just affecting you. It's affecting everybody else because now the defensive coordinator, Gus, has got to scramble to put somebody in your position that may not be as good.
2: And now you this is contract season.
0: Right. Well, yeah. Now you got to spend
2: bubble
0: time,
2: wrap.
0: You got to spend time in meetings like, all right, don't do this.
2: Uh-huh.
0: Yeah. Here's time we should be like, preparing. Like, all right, I got to have a message. Don't do this.
2: I guarantee you, after that happened, that next team meeting, that was one of the first things that were brought up.
0: Yeah.
2: Do not, and I repeat, I know it may seem harmless, but whether it's a UTV, whether it's a motorcycle, right, whether it's a scooter, anything, do not get on them, especially during the season.
0: Did you play basketball during the off season?
2: Yeah, I played basketball during our offseason.
0: Were you allowed to? Were you supposed to?
2: I mean, not really, no. But it was a form of conditioning. And when you're playing, you need to play with people that you know. I never went in there and was trying to play with people I didn't know because they see an NFL player, not all of them.
0: Oh,
2: they
0: yeah.
2: Hard.
0: Right?
2: You know, no, I want to play with people that understand. We're just out here for conditioning and fun. And then that's why, you know,

0: protect one another.
1: I will tell you, never play against the old white men at the greenhouse guy that are 70 and over. They will take you down. They do not care.
2: And they got a headband.
3: You better watch out for the bellbows. You better watch out for the bellbows.
1: Those old white men, they don't give a damn. They will post you up. They will.
3: And that's what
1: down.
3: I said. Like some people, you get in the gym and they want to prove to you, I got it. I used to back in 73, I had that jump shot.
2: You got to make the look.
3: Back in 85, I was all city. Now, you better watch out.
1: Right. Chris, did you ever do something that you shouldn't have done?
2: Play basketball on the off season. And that we was playing, during the season, sometimes I did. We would go over Webster Slaughter's house. And it'd be, Bruce Matthews and Brad, it'd be a fight. I mean, seriously.
1: Good Lord.
2: I look back like, what was I doing?
1: Right.
2: And we used to go over there every Saturday. After when the season's over, and we used to play basketball and get after it. So when they started getting ready to fight, I said, you can call.
3: You can count me out.
2: I can't fight anyway.
1: Oh, that's great. All right. We're going to top the hour. We got TD coming to us. We're getting ready. We're an hour away from the 2026 Tennessee Titans NFL season taking place over Nissan Stadium. So we got 30 more minutes with you right here. We're live at JBJ's downtown on the fourth floor. Come by and say hi. We got much more for you next right on the pregame show, 102.5 The Game.
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3: Let's go! 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
4: And indeed, welcome into the pregame show live at JBJ's. Big Joe alongside Derek Mason and Chris Sanders. But enough about us. One of the highlights of this show is our next guest. Let's bring in Teron Davenport live at Nissan Stadium. Teron, good morning. How are you? What's the vibe over at Nissan Stadium this morning?
5: Can you guys hear me?
6: I guess that is the vibe.
4: Yeah, we got you, baby. How's it going?
5: Oh, man, life is good, man. The football is here. The weather is great. Let's go.
4: What's the vibe? I know it's opening game. Everybody's excited, but you're with this team every day. You see what's going on. What's your feeling about today, TD?
5: Yeah, I like the buzz, the energy in the stadium. I think it's pretty cool that everybody's excited about the debut of Robert Saleh. And, I mean, it's pretty even cooler that it's against his former team. So there's a good amount of energy. People are following in, and I'm excited myself just to get to watch a live football game, a real one, you know.
6: Now, TD, we were talking earlier about, you know, what will Saleh say to the team in a locker room today. What has been the message this whole week from this team when you've talked with them?
5: Yeah, that's a good question. The message really has been keep the main thing, right? And they want them to focus on the game at hand and not all the other stuff involved with it. You know, obviously, Saleh going against his former team, Jermaine Johnson, Michael Carter, Tony Adams, John Franklin Myers, Solomon Thomas. I mean, the list goes on and on. Jalen Jones, he's inactive, but still, these are guys that played for the Jets. So, Jacob Martin as well. So it just really is keep your cool. Focus on this just being another season opener and take advantage of the opportunity.
6: Now, have they talked on how they're going to adjust without Cedric Gray? Obviously, you know and reported too that he is out because of concussion. But how do you think that defense adjusts without him being out there?
5: That's the million-dollar question, and it's going to be one of two things. They're either going to start Anthony Hill Jr. at Mike, who has played exclusively that position the whole training camp since he got here, right, because they want him to hit the ground running, be able to play fast, process, et cetera, et cetera. So that is an option. Or if they go base 4-3, they'll just slide James Williams in, and he could start at will. Actually, when they go base 4-3, sorry about that. I had somebody talking to me at the same time. Well, when they go base 4-3, James Williams Sr. was the starter, right? He was the starter, Sam, and you had Gray at will. So if they're not in that base 4-3, you know, you could see James Williams Sr. actually slide in at will, and it'd just be he and Barton. But, I mean, whatever they do, like, I'm looking down at Braylon Allen now. Like, that's a big running back, you know what I mean? And then you look at Breece Hall. I mean, these are two guys not having Cedric Gray in there to come in and thump. It's going to hurt him.
7: You know, TD, Coach Saleh made a quote this week, and he said this. He said, Cam Ward cannot fail. So what do they need to do to make sure and make sure that they make Cam Ward successful?
5: You know, honestly, I would right from the rip go play action and take a shot. You know what I mean? But obviously have that check down, so he could go big game hunting, but, you know, take what the defense gives him. And that's exactly the theme that they've been wanting him to do all camp. So that's what I would do. But I think Dable, throughout the game, you got to establish the run because that's just going to make things easier. You saw down the stretch when they were able to run the ball better.

0: last year, that's when Cam's numbers went up. So you want to do that. You want to do a lot of the short passing to get him in a nice rhythm, get his confidence flowing, and just get him going as a passer. So Wandell Robinson, Gunnar Helm, those guys got to be, you know, targets in the short passing game and take shots to take.
1: You know, just kind of looking at this offensive line, are you concerned a little bit about the offensive line? Last year they gave up 56 sacks. Are you a little concerned about them to protect Cam Ward and also open up the running game?
0: No. Will McDonald, the fourth coming off the edge, he's a really, really good athlete. So, you know, getting him against J.C. Latham and Dan Moore Jr., that's going to be an interesting challenge. But, I mean, I wouldn't be too concerned about this offensive line because, like, you know, what Eric Sermon said from EPMD, it's all in the mind, right? And the mindset has switched. last year, I mean, you remember, Azeez Alshire, he smoked Cam Ward, and nobody did a thing. This group, if that happens in front of this group, hey, they're going to have the security come out in the field because these guys have a total shift in the mindset. And it's, you know, mainly because of Brian Daboll, Carmen Brasillo, but most importantly, Isaac Williams, who came over from the Steelers. He's the assistant O-line coach. And he's just, like, injected a degree of nastiness that I didn't see from this group last year. And then, of course, the rookie, Fernando Carmona, being in there, too. You know his history in college. And so that's another added bonus. So I still have to say I wouldn't be really too concerned about this offensive line as far as protecting Cam Ward. But it's going to be pretty cool seeing how all this works out because, you know, what they call a meatloaf. Tavondre Sweat, you know, is in the middle, so that's going to be a challenge too.
2: Now, how do you think they approach, because the secondary has had their troubles in preseason, and I know them practicing, the crossover practices, I know they've been a little bit better, but how do you think they approach Garrett Wilson in that crew? Because in preseason, it didn't seem, even though they were playing vanilla, it didn't seem like they could handle the individuals that were out there. Garrett Wilson is a much better receiver. But what is their approach to trying to take him out the game?
0: Man, listen, I almost drafted Garrett Wilson in my fantasy team for this game alone. You know what I'm saying? I think it could get a little ugly. We'll see, though, because, you know, the good thing for the Titans is Flott, he ended on a higher note. Alante Taylor was, you know, pretty consistent. So I still believe he's out of position, but, you know, that's a different conversation. He's a nickel to me. But I think Garrett Wilson is going to get an opportunity to get off. You know, I think when you look at him and A.D. Mitchell, you know, that's a nice tandem. Wilson is quietly a top 15 receiver in my book. He's such a really good route runner, and he catches with his – he's a really good receiver, just underrated. And I think he's going to have a big day.
1: You know, just kind of looking at this receiving core, I know we got Tate in the fourth pick of the draft, we got Calvin Ridley, and we got some guys that can make plays. But do you think that Wandell Robinson can really be a big asset to this Tennessee Titans offense?
0: Yeah, I think so. And you look at that nickel position for the Jets, D'Angelo Pons is probably going to eventually be that guy for them. But right now it's Jarvis Brownlee Jr. Pons is inactive because he hasn't practiced most. Didn't take part in most of training camp. So I still have to say, you guys know Brownlee, he's a little grabby, you know what I mean? So you have good opportunities to take advantage of that. And he's an emotional player, and he's already said that this is going to be a very emotional game. I tell you another thing, too. He told our ESPN NFL Nation Jets reporter, he said he expects the Jets to have two picks today. So they're going to be going for the football. And I think when you look at Wandell and his route running and look, he has a whole separate set of routes, you know what I mean? He has a separate set of routes, you know what I'm saying, that they have him working. And, man, I can't wait to see him running those against him. I just talked to Darrell Colbert Jr., Cam Ward's QB coach. I'm looking forward to it, man. It's, you know, I'm not a fan, but just being here in this mix, like, I'm super happy, man. So I apologize that I'm all over the place, but I love this game, man, and getting to watch and be here and in this mix, man. It's just awesome. I can't say it enough.
3: All right, Teron, one before he let you go. What's your feeling about today? You don't have to make a prediction, but what's your kind of feeling about today's game?
0: I'll give you a prediction. It's a low-scoring game. I think it's 17-14. The Titans win this game. Joey Sly is going to hit a 50-yarder to make the difference, and this team will win their first season opener in 6 years. How about it?
3: There we go.
2: I love it.
1: Me and my wife was watching this TV show yesterday, and Sam Cassell and Bob McAdoo came up. And she said, I said, baby, which one does TD look like? And she said, Sam Cassell.
0: Did she really? Well, I tell you what.
2: Why he gonna put that on his wife? Why he put that on his wife?
0: you know, speaking of significant others, you know, my lady, my future wife, met you. And it was funny because we were driving home. And she said, you know, baby, I remember you put that movie on for me. It was called Sugar Hill. I didn't know Chris was in that. I said, no, that wasn't Chris. That was Wesley Snipes.
2: He's a Wesley Snipes type.
1: Boy, you
3: feel better, Chris?
1: I feel better.
3: All right, Teron, thank you, brother. We appreciate you always,
1: appreciate
3: man. Thank you.
0: For sure, man. Love y'all guys. Hey, listen, it's a Subway Series. Let's go, Mets.
2: He had to get that gold bat there. I know exactly what he's talking about.
3: What? We don't talk baseball on the show.
2: It doesn't matter when TD is on because he's usually on with us.
1: My God.
2: On DVD, and Willie's a big Met fan,
3: right?
2: And TD's a big Met fan. So at the end of this, whatever we're going to happen, they always say something about the Mets. Got to say go Mets.
1: I didn't even know baseball was even going
3: next
1: on.
3: Next week we're going to cut him off before he can say that. Baseball's over. The World Series already.
2: No, the World Series not over. It hadn't even started.
3: All right, we're football, man. We're football. All right, we're taking a break. Come back. It's prediction time for you guys. Make our predictions about today's game. You heard what Teron had to say as we're less than an hour from the Titans playing. Boy, this is exciting. Opening day of the National Football League for the Tennessee Titans, man. This is not getting better than that. We'll come back with our predictions right here. This is the pregame show, live at JBJ's on 102.5 The Game.
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3: Here we go. It's prediction time on the pregame show, live at JBJ's downtown Nashville. Titans, Jets, top of the hour. Big Joe alongside Derek Mason and Chris Sanders. As we said earlier, between the three of us, we have scored 83 touchdowns in the National Football League. Not bad. You guys are welcome. All right, prediction time. Derek Mason, we'll start with you. You had, let's see, you played from 97 to, what, 11, 10? Dang. So you had, what, 14, 15 opening days?
2: Yes, 15 of them.
3: 15 of them.
2: Yes.
3: Look at you.
2: Oh, yeah, 15 of them.
3: 15 of them.
2: So what is your question?
3: I don't have one. I just want to let people know that.
2: Oh, no, you're right.
3: You're pretty badass.
2: Yeah, I've had 15 of them.
3: All right, prediction time. Derek, we'll start with you. Titans today, you know what's at stake. We've been talking about it for 2 hours. Tell me what the score is at 3:30 today.
2: I think, like TD, I think this is a close game. But I'd see the Titans winning 20-17. Mm. I think, again, it's going to come down to Joey Sly kicking a long field goal. But I think the offense is going to do enough. That defense is going to bend but don't break. I think you're going to see some things out there that gives you optimism moving forward.
3: Okay.
2: So I predict they win 20-17.
3: Chris?
1: I say 24-21. I think it's going to be – I'm not saying that's a high-scoring game, but I think it's going to be a competitive game, but I think the Tennessee Titans are going to win by three. I really do. I just think that with all the stuff that's going on with the Tennessee Titans on having to prove themselves, I think Cam's going to have a big game. I think Jeffrey Simmons is going to have a big game. I think Tate's going to have a big game. And if you have your three superstars making plays, it's going to be 24-21.
2: Every right. night, I got to prove my love. Five hard.
3: Oh, yeah. Well, I think with Joey Sly, yeah, if they get inside the 40,
1: yeah,
3: they're going to score.
1: Yeah.
3: Because he can kick a 60-yarder. I think 26-7, the Titans win. Ooh, I think he has four field goals. I think the Jets, they're a bad team, right? Geno has no supporting cast. If the defensive line can get after him, yep, it's a long day.
1: Long.
3: If they don't, it's a long day the other way. But I think if Simmons can pound them and Saleh's rotation of those front four guys could make it a really long day for Geno Smith. It's hot. Mm-hmm. Jets don't want to be here, right? Mm-hmm. You make sure you punch him in the face. Dang. And get him out of here. And all preseason, the number one coach in the hot seat is Aaron Glenn. That's all people are talking about. He's the first coach being fired. That's all they talk about, right? So go out there and make him pay the price today.
1: So they're going to come out fired up, man, especially when they're hearing that.
3: I don't think so.
1: The players in that organization, they love Aaron. They do. There's some players in
3: that. I hope so. Right.
1: So I think they're going to play hard for their coach, kind of like what the Tennessee Titans are doing here. They're going to play, you know, hard for their coach because they like their coach. So it's going to be an interesting game, but it's all going to boil down to which quarterback shows up in Cam Ward.
2: Yeah, if they can, you know, if the defense could do what they need to do and put the Jets quarterback, Geno Smith, in situations that are advantageous to the defense, then I think that's going to be one of those deals where, again, because as long as the offense goes out there and just stay on schedule, mm-hmm, and don't make any mistakes, they don't need to score every series.
3: Sure.
2: Just don't make those mistakes. I think the defense is going to do enough and rattle Geno Smith enough. Because I saw Geno Smith play last year, and he didn't look good.
3: Right, he didn't.
2: So I don't expect – he is who he is. And I don't expect you know, things to look that much different from what I saw. But, I mean, he can come out there and you can make him look like Joe Montana.
1: Yeah.
2: You know, and that's what you don't want to see, that
3: right.
2: The defense is not out there playing in a fashion that they promised their fan base they would play.
3: Right. Chris.
1: Yes.
3: If they lose.
1: All the questions are going to start to bubble up to the surface again. Is Cam our guy? Do we have the right coach? Offensive line, all the things you don't want to hear. And I think that's why I say this game is so important.
3: Right.
1: Because you can kind of subside those questions. But if they go out there and lay an egg and lose by 10, now here we go with the question. Is Cam the guy? Can they coach? Is the organization doing all the stuff that we don't want to hear that's not pertaining to football? So they have to go out here, play fast, physical, all gas, no whatever they call it.
2: All gas, no breaks.
3: All gas, no breaks. Derek, yeah. If they lose,
2: I'm just going to – get on the show and open up the microphones and let the fans
1: know. You ain't going to say a word, right? You ain't going to say a word.
2: Already, listen, but I think win or lose, I think you can just open up mics and let the fans respond because there's reaction Monday. So, but if they lose, it's going to feed the narrative that this team isn't good.
3: They
2: hired the wrong. It's just going to feed that narrative. That's all. Whether it's right or wrong, it's going to feed the narrative that they still have not gotten it right. And depending on how the quarterback plays in that loss, it's going to be a firestorm again.
3: I tell you, if they lose all the good things they've acquired,
1: all the good
3: the jersey, the feeling, the excitement, it's done. I hate to say this. Mm-hmm. They lose today, I think your season's over. This team is terrible. The Jets are terrible. And if you can't win at home with the environment, with the excitement, you can't beat a bad football team, how are you going to beat a good football team?
1: I mean, it's going
2: to
1: be wild.
2: New England lost to the Raiders, man.
1: And it's the NFL, man. Anything can happen. So, you know, I know we're saying the Jets are a bad team, but they're feeling the same thing that the Tennessee Titans are feeling. Okay, we got to go out. We have to win this game because it's not just important for the fans. It's as important for this organization that we go out there and set the tone. So they're both teams are in the same situation, but the team that makes the least amount of mistakes in the quarterback play, that's the team that's going to win.
3: All right, Derek, I'll ask you before we get out of here. We talk about players of the game and this and that, who's going to stand out. Who's one guy you want to see play lights out today besides Cam Ward?
2: Besides Cam? Oh, man. Wow, that's a good one. I do want to see Tate play lights out because I think, again, that helps the quarterback. That infuses the fan base. But to me, it has to be Wandell because it's going to have to get the ball away quickly.
3: Yes.
2: So Wandell has to. And again, lights out doesn't mean he need to have 12 catches. But he needs to make those big catches at those key times. That's why they brought him. Third down. Continue to move the chains. So when you're talking about lights out game, he needs to be the chain mover for the Tennessee Titans.
1: I like Pollard. I mean, just like we said earlier, I like Pollard. I think Pollard, if he has a big day, it's going to open up the running game, and then it's going to open up the passing game. But also, it's going to open up that play action to where we see those big plays that Derek was talking about. So Pollard has to be, I'm not saying be big, but at least get about 95 yards and more to where it opens up the passing game and take those shots downfield.
2: He needs to be effective running football.
3: My mind's going blank. Who's the guy that came over from the Jets, the –
1: Franklin?
3: Yeah.
2: Franklin? Or Jermaine Johnson?
3: Jermaine Johnson, yes. Thank you. I'm going to call him, I'm going to call him Jeremiah Johnson.
2: Jeremiah Smith on the brain.
3: He said something at training camp. He's like, I feel like I'm a top player. My stats don't reflect that.
1: Yeah.
3: I'm going to change that.
1: It's the time to do it.
3: And I'm like, so as a defensive player, you could say that because it's all about getting sacks, getting that. And I think if today he's pissed off at his old team, he knows who the tackles and guards are. If he can have a big game, to me, he's my guy today.
2: Oh, yeah.
3: Now, if an offensive guy says, if Derek Mason says that, my stat, like, all right, they got, that's a me guy.
1: Right.
3: But if a defensive guy says it, you're like, oh, he's getting after the quarterback.
1: No, he's a me guy.
3: Yeah.
2: So. You got to get after the quarterback, man.
3: Yeah. We're all me guys,
2: right? Got to run right through his lips, man.
3: We're all to that.
1: They got
2: boys, that helmet run right through his lips.
3: We got 16 more of these. It's an honor. I take it every time I can talk football with you two guys. I think it's great.
2: I enjoy it.
3: I'm love grateful it, for that. Derek Mason, Chris Sanders, the pregame show off and running. We're here for the next, 16 weeks for you. We got you covered.
2: 16 good weeks.
3: Let's go tomorrow. All the reactions starting at 6 o'clock with Robbie and Rex Road, Jake at 9 with Next Man Up, Chase and myself at noon, and then DVD at 3 o'clock tomorrow. So keep it here on 102.5 The Game. 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
6: Hey guys, Kevin Clark from the This Is Football podcast. 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Daniel Jeremiah, Bijan Robinson, Trent Green, all joining to break down all of the NFL action for week one. 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
1: Hello there. I'm Mark Robbins with breaking news in ESPN Radio's Sports Center. ESPN's Adam Schefter and NFL Network's Ian Rappaport are reporting Rams star Myles Garrett will undergo arthroscopic surgery to fix what's been limiting him in training camp and in the opener against San Francisco. Garrett will miss the next four games with the hope he can return for Week 6 in a matchup against Arizona. We got a doubleheader for you right here on ESPN Radio. In fact, coverage is underway. Bears and Panthers from Charlotte. And then it's the Dolphins and the Raiders from Las Vegas. And ESPN Radio coverage of that one begins at 4 Eastern. Sunday night, the Giants will host Dallas. And while the Giants have had losing records the last three seasons, ESPN Giants reporter Jordan Ronan says with new head coach John Harbaugh, this team and its fans should have thoughts about the playoffs, at least through most of the regular season.
2: The expectations here are real. The Giants have a quarterback that they believe is going to be a high-level quarterback in Jackson Dart, and they have a coach. When you have a coach and a quarterback, people expect you to win, right? John Harbaugh has a track record of winning. He made the playoffs 15 times in Baltimore. It's not like you got to win 15 games, but
3: no,
2: you got to at least be in competitive, meaningful games come December.
1: That's Jordan Ronan earlier here on ESPN Radio's Best Week Ever. Formula One racing, Kimi Antonelli wins the Spanish Grand Prix. More than 4 seconds better than second-place finisher Max Verstappen. Lando Norris winds up third.
4: Hey, it's Michelle Smallman, and coming up Monday, Patrick Mahomes is officially back and ready to quiet all the doubters. So will his revenge tour start Monday night against the Broncos? 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
6: Give me an opportunity to answer.
5: I'm not supposed to. 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
6: 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My first full-time radio show. I don't know the rules.
5: That's it.
6: I was going to answer.
5: I think right now you're auditioning. I think right now you're auditioning for another show called Pardon the Interruption.
6: No, we have the chief interrupter, Mike Tannenbaum, who between 1 and 5 is on with Drew Butler and Kevin Clark, but he was gracious enough to give us a couple minutes of his time.
5: That show is called Game Day with Kevin Clark and Drew Butler. Mike will co-host it. He's our ESPN front office insider here in studio with us. And very selfishly, for my own designs, I was like, hey, the Jets can go into Nashville and beat the Titans today. And he enthusiastically, somewhat biased, but he said yes.
7: I do, guys. And I think there's a ton of storylines, but when you look at what the Jets did to me defensively and made incredible progress on defense in all three levels, David Bailey, second pick in the draft, who's had a really good training camp, DeMario Davis. I don't know what football genius drafted him a decade ago. And then Minka Fitzpatrick on the back end. I think when you attack your weaknesses on all three levels, it'll make a difference. Yeah. And last year, Cam Ward, who's extremely talented, but he was 27th in the league in completion percentage. I think that's going to be a good indice to see how this game goes.
6: Okay, a little bit of home cooking, though. The game is in Nashville in those beautiful new uniforms. What's the over-under, Mike T, for the Jets to get there first? Because they had a couple in the preseason. They had, famously, none in the regular season last year. The first time ever in the history of the NFL, a defense went an entire regular season without an interception. What's the over-under on games it takes to get there first?
7: I'll go with 2. Gary, I just think like tips and overthrow.
6: Yes.
7: It's got to break their way.
6: The quarterback they're playing specifically today.
7: Yeah,
6: maybe?
7: Exactly. And there's a really good radio show. If you're not listening to this one, ESPN New York, we had Teron Davenport on earlier, who's the ESPN reporter for the Titans. He said that the heat index today is going to be 104.
6: Whoa.
7: And I think because of that, you're going to see a lot of quick game, a lot of passing. So maybe there'll be a tip throw today.
5: All right. When you look at this divisional matchup, let's get a front office insider's input. Starting the season with a divisional game, we saw it already in Australia. We'll see it up and down the NFC East today. How does that feel to you?
7: Yeah, you know, Rex Ryan always used to say, guys, those are games and a half because if there's a tiebreaker, it's a tiebreaker in your favor. So if you're the 49ers, not only do you get a very convincing win, but now you have a tiebreaker in hand against the Rams. So, somebody was asking me earlier, what's like today, like, it's like the first day of school vibes. Like, you're excited, you're nervous, you're excited for the video guy, the equipment guy, the ticket taker. Like, the whole organization's worked their tails off for today. And you do want to come out with a win, but I think context is important. If we go back a year ago, guys, remember it was J.J. McCarthy who beat Caleb Williams on a Monday night. And I can't imagine what the Bear radio, local radio was that week.
6: Oh, gosh.
7: And now, you know, you fast forward, J.J. McCarthy's a third string, and Caleb Williams could be the MVP of the league.
6: So those are the specificities of a divisional game to open week one. Do you like it, though? Because should it count for a game and a half? It's a shortened, it's a condensed preseason. It's three games on paper. The starters play a couple drives across that three games. It's really mainly just in the second game. But there's so much at stake 18 weeks from this point, seeding, whether or not teams are even making the playoffs. Nobody's really hitting their speed until they come out of September. Should these games be happening week one?
7: Yeah, Gary, it's a great question. I think it, like, if you're John Harbaugh or Brian Schottenheimer for tonight, like, I think it puts an emphasis on good coaching and good strategy. Like, maybe you're a little bit more competitive in training camp. Maybe you're a little bit more physical in training camp because you know you're coming out with such a consequential game. And let's face it, like, I give Sean McVay a lot of credit. He came out after the game and said, yeah, maybe our plan was flawed because clearly one team looked like they were ready to go in the 49ers. They were more physical. They were faster. And clearly the Rams weren't. So I think if you have the answers to the test and know that this game is going to be more consequential than usual, maybe you have to adjust your preparation.
5: Okay, if I look at a team with a lot of preseason buzz, and let's keep the Rams out of it because that hay is already in the barn. What about like a Jacksonville? If they come out today and they stub their toe against Cleveland,
7: That's not going to happen.
5: Do you, okay, all right, hold on.
6: Randy, I'm going to stop you right there.
7: In my office, we used to have a sign that said, "In God we trust, for everyone else we need data." Okay, so let me ask you guys. Let me ask you guys a question. Uh-huh. If we were running the Cleveland Browns, and I said, "Randy and Gary, I have an idea. We have a quarterback that's played 19 games in 6 years, and he had major shoulder reconstruction. He tore his Achilles tendon twice. He's going to be a free agent at the end of the year, but we should start him on opening day." Like, what are we doing?
6: Well, my answer would be,
5: alienated the fans?
6: Yeah, did he besmirch the entire city of Cleveland and say, you know, you can stick it where the sun don't shine to all of the fans? God. What if he didn't do that?
7: So I told you I'd be the chief interrupter. So your question, they could stub their toe only if... Did you guys see Arch Manning come out of the tunnel a week ago when he fell?
5: Oh, my head, more than stubbed his toe. He disappeared. The smoke and everything, right?
7: So unless Trevor Lawrence, that happens to, that's the only toe that they'll be stubbing today.
5: Okay. All right, that's fair. Then what about a Baltimore? Baltimore, that line is a lot smaller.
7: Mm-hmm.
5: There's a lot of buzz. I've seen some predictions of Rams, Ravens, and this was before the Myles Garrett injury, but Rams, Ravens in the Super Bowl.
6: Sure.
5: Right? And they believe in Lamar being healthy. They believe in Jesse Minter being the head coach. That spread is still only at 3 points in Indy, where Daniel Jones is coming off of an Achilles.
7: So the Indianapolis Colts and my golf game have a lot in common. They're high variances. So, like, I'm a high variance golfer.
5: Yeah.
7: If I hit a good shot, I'm not surprised. When I hit a bad shot, I'm not surprised. People forget how good the Colts were last year. When they were healthy, they had the best offense in the NFL.
5: Yep.
7: And if the three of us knew that Jonathan Taylor, Alec Pierce, and Daniel Jones would be healthy for the whole year, they could win the division. That's how good their upside is. This is by far to be the most fascinating game, along with Buffalo and Houston, in terms of, I think Indy can score a ton of points. And Declan Doyle is coming in. He's the new offensive coordinator of the Ravens. I think they're going to be good, but they don't have a margin for error to get up to speed. I wouldn't be surprised to see the Colts pull this one out.
6: Think about Mike T. He's 300 yards off the tee, but he doesn't know which direction it's going.
5: Smoke. So,
6: he's going to hit a fairway. It might not be the one he's playing.
7: So my son is learning how to play golf. So there's a great site called LostGolfBalls.com, and every ball is used after it's been hit the first time. So
5: yes.
7: I'm like, for 50 cents a ball, put it into the water. Not $6 Pro V1s.
5: 100%.
6: Oh no, not at all. You get a couple deals on Pro V1s. Mike T, you've asked us a couple of questions, and I want you, and I've told Randy about this, and I don't know how many more minutes we have with you, so I want to get to this, and before we run out of time. A year ago, right around combine time or draft time, you took us, a handful of us, just randomly into like a pre-draft screening process that you utilized in the front office to ask some of these prospects, not football related, just questions. And it put my brain in such a pretzel, and I thought it was so impressive and so introspective and cool, the questions you would ask. And I hyped this up to Randy, and I can't do it justice. So can you just dive into this and hit us with some questions that you would ask these prospects?
7: Yeah, absolutely. So it all comes back to, like, character. Like, they're going to have more time and more money going from college to pro football, so we want to know their character. So just here a couple we could run through quickly. Like,
6: all right,
7: when was the last time you changed your mind and showed intellectual humility?
5: Intellectual humility? Wow. I mean, I think of a relationship. You know, I can think
6: it's
5: of
6: a,
5: like,
6: national program.
5: Yeah, getting over getting over myself and my fears. Intellectual humility, and I changed my mind.
7: So I already have concerns because our psychologist taught us.
5: Oh, I'm auditioning. I was just answering. Okay, yeah, I'm sorry. Because, this is a job interview.
7: Yeah, because one of the things that our psychologist taught us was when somebody would repeat the question back, they're stalling. It's a technique that people use to stall when they're unsure of the answer.
5: I think I'm trying to define intellectual humility, which does not help my intelligence quotient.
6: Sure.
5: But I'll say it's when I was, I got a porch quote. Yeah. My porch was rotting. Yeah. And I realized that the price point was going to be higher than I anticipated going in, and I just had to bite the bullet and get it done.
6: Come on.
5: What about you, dude?
0: No, I'm not the one. Hey, no, I'm not the one.
5: All right, Mike T, his turn.
0: I'm not the one under the microscope.
7: Okay, three people, non-relatives in history, three people you can have lunch with, dead or alive.
5: What a layup.
6: Yeah.
7: We're going to learn a lot about Gary.
6: Yeah, I guess so. General Patton would be incredible, dead or alive. Jesus would be another.
5: It's a heck of a table so far. I'm not going to lie to you. That's a heck of a table.
6: Michael Jackson.
5: I think Jesus might have something to say about one of your guests.
7: You know, it's funny. My wife, Michelle, who may be listening.
5: I'm not going to lie to you.
7: My wife, Michelle, who may be listening, Michael Jackson is one of hers.
6: Like, okay.
7: What a fascinating guy.
6: He's the most famous person to ever exist, not named Jesus Christ.
5: I think you could argue he's more famous just because you could be on the other side of the planet from Jesus and there's no way of knowing. You know what I mean? At Jesus's time.
6: Yeah, sure.
5: You know what I'm saying?
6: And this was pre-internet.
5: I love this conversation.
6: It was unbelievable.
7: Here's another one.
5: Yeah.
7: What question do you wish people asked you more often?
6: See, that's an awesome question.
5: What scares you?
6: Oh.
5: What scares you?
6: Here we go.
5: Yeah. Yeah. And I'd say snakes. I'd say snakes and existential dread. I'd say that as well. And falling objects.
7: And a raid or losing streak?
5: No, I'm used to that. You can't kill what's already dead. Let's do one more for Gary. We got one.
6: Well, I was going to say, Mike T, are you looking at the readiness and snappiness of being able to answer or the actual context of the answer?
7: Yeah, so basically what you're trying to do is figure out, like, we would show, for example, quarterbacks the interception reels and ask them what happened. And if they would say things like, it was a bad play call or the receiver ran the wrong route, no, like, you're the battlefield commander. Like, it should be your fault. So any questions, we're trying to get to selflessness, humility, coachability. So, like, we would say, like, give us an example of you being a good teammate. And just their body language alone would tell us a lot. Or in the last 7 days, like, what's one nice thing you've done for somebody else?
6: It's awesome.
5: I like that.
6: I've donated.
5: Do you have an answer?
6: I donated to charity within the last 7 days.
5: So no axe. It's just more money.
7: So you're not drafting Gary?
5: I found a putter head cover. On the golf course, and I made sure to return it to its rightful owner. Tracked him down the parking lot. Even though he was holding us up,
6: buddy, you were
5: really
6: going
5: slow.
6: That way anyway. Come
5: he
6: on,
5: was
6: are
5: really
6: you serious?
5: Slow. I could have just gone to the pro shop and given it to the desk, but I went to this guy. And found him.
6: Well, I opened up my wallet. Okay, what did you do?
7: So Gary, I would say Randy would be dessert eligible in our house. Because he did something nice for somebody else.
5: That's okay, because you don't eat dessert in the Tannenbaum household unless you have done something nice for someone else.
6: So wait, am I getting dessert?
5: No.
7: Of course you are.
5: If I had a vote, I mean, I'd say no.
7: You guys invited me on the show. You're both dessert eligible.
6: Yeah, come on, man.
5: Mike Tannenbaum.
6: Every single week, you know where to find us.
5: Thank you so much. Mike was just like, hey, can I come on with you guys? We're like, yes, this is our
6: Mike
5: guy.
6: Mike T's the absolute
5: fraud
6: man.
5: Or laud, and we have that. What day of the week? Is it Tuesday?
6: Tuesday's Overreaction Tuesday.
5: Overreaction.
6: It's either
5: Tuesday.
6: Monday or Tuesdays that we have Fraud or Laud.
7: I'm waiting to hear.
5: He's available. Okay, good. Mike Tannenbaum, our ESPN front office insider, is going to co-host Game Day with Kevin Clark and Drew Butler immediately following us. The NFL season is 15 minutes away.
7: Let's go.
5: Gary Streisky and myself, Randy Scott, we're going to tell you next who wins today. 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

0: Countdown to kickoff, ESPN Radio and the ESPN app, Sirius XM Channel 80, as well as TuneIn. He's Gary Strisky. I'm Randy Scott. However you found us on this first Sunday of the NFL season, we are so glad you did. It is time for picks, Gary Strisky. Handman, are you firing these up, or are we just rolling through it on our own? What would you like to do? Let's just roll right into it. Javonte, let's roll right into it. Let's get to it. Falcons, Steelers, are we going against the number, or are we just going straight up? What do y'all want to do? Straight up, Falcons, Steelers.
1: Straight up?
0: In Pittsburgh.
1: Come on, man. This is Pittsburgh.
0: Pittsburgh over here as well. Ravens are at the Colts in Indianapolis.
1: I mean, I was sipping that purple Kool-Aid, that yak, but Mike T just left here and said, yo, the Colts might mess around and take care of business. So you know what I'm going to do?
0: Yeah.
1: Ravens.
0: You were sipping that, yeah. I'm going to go with the Ravens as well. I believe the Ravens are making a deep run in the playoffs. And sorry, Danny Dimes with the Achilles. I got to see it. I'm a trust but verify, Phil.
1: Trust but verify.
0: I'm a trust but verify.
1: I feel that. You know what I'm saying?
0: Let's go that. Bills. This is Bills at Texas.
1: This is a tough one.
0: I mean, Houston, the line hasn't moved all week. It's still 1.5 Buffalo's favorite on the road.
1: All of the numbers say that you bet against Josh Allen here. He is 0-4 all time against the Texans in Houston. Last time he was in Houston, they were wearing their battle reds last November. He was sacked 8 times. Through 2 interceptions, all that to say, he wins in Houston today.
0: You think Josh Allen wins in Houston?
1: Yeah.
0: I think Houston wins.
1: Okay.
0: I'll take Houston straight up. Saints are at the Lions.
1: Lions? Last year was such a wonky year for Detroit, coming off such an awesome NFC performance the year prior. They were 9-8. Everybody's back. Give me the Lions.
0: I think the Lions win. I think the Saints cover.
1: Okay.
0: It's a 7-point spread, down to 6 a little bit.
1: As in I some understood spots, it, we weren't.
0: I know, but the Saints are frisky.
1: Look at me, I'm Randy. Actually, the Lions are frisky.
0: The Lions are
1: famously,
0: frisky.
1: The Cats,
0: famously, they're nimble.
1: Detroit, one of the cities where it was like, hey man, you're gonna go to the casino. Cool, don't go that way.
0: Oh yeah, where'd you stay? Downtown? Shinola. I stayed at the Shinola Hotel.
1: The Ritz downtown.
0: And you stayed at the Ritz.
1: Yeah, well, I was with the Red Sox at the time.
0: That's nice.
1: I was with the Red Sox at the time, and he goes, hey, when you come back, do not walk through the bus stop. And he looked at me as if like my dad would look at me before I went out for the first time as a 21-year-old. Like, right? Like, do not get behind the wheel of the vehicle. Like,
0: Yeah.
1: He was like, do not walk through the bus stop.
0: Don't make bad decisions.
1: I said, okay. So I ran through the bus stop.
0: Okay. All right. Ran right through that stop sign. Let's go. Let's see here. What about? Let's go. We already said Browns and Jaguars, didn't we?
1: Yeah. Let's go Jets. Titans.
0: You'll go Jets, Titans?
1: Jets,
0: that's
1: Titans.
0: A 1.5 point spread.
1: I like the Jets.
0: I do too.
1: I like the Jets.
0: I do too.
1: Give me the Jets.
0: Gino! It's funny. I kind of thought they were tanking so that they could get in the quarterback, you know, sweepstakes. Yeah. But here's the thing. You don't have to like tank.
1: Sure.
0: To get one of these 7 or 8 projected first round picks. And they made some moves in the offseason that I kind of like. So I'm gonna take the Jets.
1: Okay.
0: Let's go Bengals. Tampa and the Bengals.
1: This is a good one. This is Tampa at Cincinnati. And did I just become a Bengals fan? Because their defensive tackle just walked in and is...
0: Oh, my gosh. Landon Dickerson?
1: Yeah.
0: Oh, dude.
1: Give me Tampa.
0: It's a great look.
1: Baker Mayfield got the extension done just in the nick of time. And I like the Buccaneers.
0: All right. Have we done Bears-Panthers down Carolina way?
1: We have not, but I'll take the Panthers.
0: It's a playoff game. Really?
1: I like the Panthers. Yeah.
0: I don't know. The Panthers' defense is a nightmare.
1: Yeah.
0: They got those two massive, massive cornerbacks.
1: I get it.
0: J.C. Horn, Ed Al. All right, I'm going to go ahead and take the Bears, though.
1: Okay.
0: I like that offense. I like it a lot. Caleb Williams has trimmed the beard down to just a mustache. I'm here for it.
1: Wow.
0: Cardinals at the Chargers. Big number, 9.5.
1: You are high on the Bolts this
0: I'm
1: year.
0: I'm high on the Bolts.
1: You're talking like Justin Herbert MVP, Herbert 10,000 yards passing.
0: Outlandish stuff.
1: I'll take the Bolts.
0: I will too, for that very reason. I think Herbert and Mike McDaniel, is going to unlock that beautiful butterfly and just set it free.
1: And just a beautiful
0: Who would
1: monarch.
0: Cage a butterfly?
1: Who would? What are you, a monster?
0: I know, right? Vikings are hosting the Packers.
1: Okay.
0: Vikings are favored.
1: Okay. This stinks.
0: The line stinks.
1: Oh, 1.5.
0: Yeah.
1: Gosh, Vikings 1.5.
0: Yeah.
1: Hey, give me my Korean brother.
0: You're going to go Kyler Murray?
1: Give me a Teamingo.
0: Let's get it.
1: Give me Kyler Murray.
0: I'm also going to go the Vikings. I believe in the Brian Flores defense. Raiders are hosting the Dolphins in Vegas.
1: Hey.
0: Raiders favored by 3.
1: Brother.
0: Hey.
1: You're my guy.
0: Raiders?
1: You're my guy.
0: Want to know?
1: Baby.
2: Raiders. Come
1: 1-0, and if the playoffs started Monday and the Raiders being 1-0,
2: Patriots would watch on TV. Because they're 0-1.
1: And that's all you care about.
2: Eagles are hosting the Commanders. What are your thoughts?
1: Give me the Eagles, man. I've married into an Eagle family. The wife, he just texted me a picture. She got a new Bird sweatshirt.
2: Let's go.
1: She's at the mall spending money. And here I am. I'm on radio trying to make it.
2: What's money? What color's money?
1: Hey.
2: Green.
1: Go Birds.
2: Go Birds. Okay. Let's go. Birds. All right. Giants are hosting the Cowboys. Sunday night football. Dallas favored by 3 in New York.
1: I want to see just as a whole the Cowboys do big things this season because
2: good for business.
1: The football, the Super Bowl, it's on ESPN. No one's talked about it. It'd be good for business.
2: I am also going to go with the Cowboys tonight. I feel like they actually have a defense with a pulse, and I don't know that John Harbaugh can fix everything that ails the Giants. Monday Night Football on ESPN, a divisional battle in the AFC West. It is the Chiefs, Patrick Mahomes, all the way back from the knee injury that cost him a season, or the end of his season last year. So the Chiefs are hosting the Broncos as Bo Nix is expected to be back.
1: Back from that broken ankle. And as you know, Randy, I still have my 720 area code from Denver as a kid who grew up in Colorado, went to school there my entire life. It's my sister's favorite team of all time. Mm. And they did something so nice for my nephew when he was born a year ago, and then they proceeded to win 9 straight games. This is the hometown team. But they declined my media credential, my first TV job, and for that, I will always hate the Denver Broncos. Give me the Kansas City Chiefs.
2: They declined your media credential?
1: And I worked for a CBS affiliate.
2: Real talk?
1: Oh, 100%. I literally sent it through the portal, and there was a guy. He is still there. I think he's head of their operations. He declined my credential.
2: I wonder if he's listening.
1: I said, I hope he is.
2: What if he is listening? What would you say? Name names.
1: What's that?
2: No, I'm just joking.
1: Next week.
2: Name names.
1: I count down to kickoff. So give me the Chiefs. I mean, Patrick Mahomes is back. It's home cooking.
2: Yeah.
1: Travis Kelce's married. And let me just tell you,
2: as somebody who's
1: post-marriage glow.
2: Talk to me about
1: it. You know what I mean? He's got that husband strength now.
2: What happens when that happens?
1: Yeah, well, you finally get to, you know, lose, you know.
2: Yeah.
1: Not a football game. Give me the Chiefs.
2: All right. I'm going to take the Chiefs as well because they're home. I think Bo Nix is still not 100%. Okay. There's a little stats variance. I'm not going to get too analytical with you.
1: Sounds like you want to.
2: But there's a little bit of like, can the Broncos, I don't know, duplicate their one score game record?
1: Historically good defense last year. Going after a Patrick Mahomes, who obviously is coming back.
2: A little less mobile.
1: Exactly.
2: You know what I mean?
1: So, yes, they got to keep Patrick Mahomes upright. It's got to be scary.
2: And they're starting like, I want to say a rookie or at least an undrafted left tackle.
1: That's
2: tomorrow
1: good.
2: Night. So we'll see.
1: That's good.
2: Against that Broncos front. Hey, one show down.
1: Come on.
2: In week one.
1: 20 to go?
2: Gary Streisky. Good job on radio. I'm Randy Scott. I was mediocre.
1: No, I thought you did great.
2: It's countdown to kickoff coming up next. 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
11: In any work environment, culture is the most important thing. 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
14: But I love this mindset from Jerry Jones. 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
2: Coming back to the final wild card spot in the National League. Arizona is finishing its series with Texas. Meanwhile, the Cubs hold the top wild card spot. The Phillies, the second spot, Philadelphia trying to avoid a sweep at the hands of Atlanta. 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Alexander Zverev and Ben Shelton.
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2: 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Touchdown, Caleb Williams. Extending another play, Lamar Jackson. Touchdown, Baltimore. A 32-yard bullseye from Burrow.
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3: 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I'm Kevin Clark alongside Mike Tannenbaum and Drew Butler. It is finally an NFL Sunday. Real football, guys. Let's hit the opening drive.
4: Oh, baby! Give me everything you got!
0: Time to break down the early window of another NFL Sunday. 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
4: Time for some football, baby!
3: Let's go to Pittsburgh.
0: Falcons at Steelers.
3: Steelers 6.5-point favorites. Over under here is 40.5. Mike, I'll start it here. We were talking about this before we came on. You're Ian Cunningham, or you're Matt Ryan, and you're running the Atlanta Falcons. Dream jobs all around. Kevin Stefanski comes in. Your quarterback is Cooper Rush. How you feeling?
5: Analysis is a lot harder than others. No Michael Penix, no Tua Tagovailoa, no chance. And Cooper Rush was getting treated for, back spasms. I saw Field Yates tweet out that we may see Matt Ryan at some point today. So sometimes the analysis is harder than others. That's not very hard.
3: So real quick, Drew, the backup is Jack Strand, the rookie, and then the third quarterback is Zacchaeus, the receiver that the Tannenbaum loves so much. That's where we are. Drew, you're local. What do you got?
6: I would have to say that the Atlanta Falcons fans are hopeless heading into the season, which is unfortunate because of all the new blood within the franchise, most notably Matt Ryan as the president of football, GM Ian Cunningham, and of course Kevin Stefanski as head coach. So Falcons kept four quarterbacks, guys, after the final cuts. They kind of got clowned on it, and it looks like they've got about 1.5 healthy ones to start week one. On the flip side, Aaron Rodgers and Mike McCarthy reunite in Pittsburgh. I believe it's the first time ever that a head coach and a quarterback duo that has won a Super Bowl is back together with a different team. So interesting to see how they start their time in Pittsburgh.
3: Well, let's go to Indy.
0: Ravens at Colts.
3: Declan Doyle is the new OC. Jesse Minter is the new head coach in Baltimore. New era. They start out as a 3-point favorite. Mike, I go to you. By the way, over under is 48.5. I go to you because you're hot on a surprising team here.
5: Yeah. You know, I think we forget that how good the Colts were last year when Alec Pierce, Jonathan Taylor, and Daniel Jones were healthy. I think the Colts have a chance to have a really good season if they can stay healthy. I know that's a big if.
3: True.
6: I agree with Mike. I mean, the Colts as a home underdog is a value play, no question about it. The biggest question mark around the Ravens is how are they going to look under this new regime with Jesse Minter? How about Lamar Jackson, though? Since he has become the starting quarterback for the Baltimore Ravens in week one, the Ravens have averaged 33.3 points per game, and Lamar has the highest passer rating in week one since 1970. So with this new coaching staff, can Lamar Jackson keep the pace? I think the Colts will definitely put up a good fight today.
3: Well, let's go to Houston.
0: Bills at Texans.
3: All right, Bills 1.5 point road favorites on the Texans. Over under is 40.

0: 4.5. This one, Josh Allen has historically struggled against the Houston defense in his career, but this is Josh Allen against C.J. Stroud. Drew, what do you got?
1: Yeah, Josh Allen, 0-4 in Houston, including the playoffs, with a new head coach in Joe Brady. Very high expectations in Buffalo. You've heard Josh Allen essentially come out and say, yeah, it's tough having to deal with all the noise because the only thing that we strive to do is win it all. And how is C.J. Stroud going to respond as the starting quarterback for the Houston Texans? Everybody knows how dominant their defense is. His turnover woes in the postseason a year ago kept them from advancing towards a Super Bowl. A lot of pressure on both these quarterbacks. I think Houston has a good chance to find a way today.
0: Mike?
2: Yeah, I do too, because of the speed of the defense of Houston. When you think about Josh Allen, when he's at his best, he's creating in the pocket, outside the pocket. I like DJ Moore, but I don't know if they've done enough to overcome a really good Houston Texan defense.
0: Jim Leonard is the new DC. He's going to have those guys playing in space with the 3-4. I'm intrigued to see it. By the way, Mike Tannenbaum, what genius GM had Jim Leonard on his roster?
2: Yeah, I'm not really sure, but I'll tell you what, he was a coach for us, and when we lost him, guys, we lost so much. And he, I think, has a great future. We'll see what Bradley Chubb has left, amongst others. They're going to have to, if they win today, guys, it's going to be a low-scoring game.
0: All right, let's go to Carolina.
3: Bears at Panthers.
0: Bears, 3-point favorites on the road in Carolina. Interesting one. Obviously, most explosive offense in football a year ago. Can Ben Johnson do it again against an interesting, to say the least, Panthers team here, Mike?
2: Yeah, I'm concerned about the confluence of the Bears' injuries in the secondary and what we don't know about their pass rush beyond Montez Sweat. So does Kyler Gordon come back? And at one point, you know, what shape will he be in? And again, we talk so much about they led the league in turnovers. That historically isn't sustainable, the old regression to the mean. I like the Bears, but I'm concerned about, you know, can they... And by the way, they just had a turnover.
0: Oh, my gosh.
2: They just had a turnover.
0: Wait. Did you just see Deshaun Watson throw the worst interception of all time?
2: No.
0: Okay, all right, we'll get to it. We're going to get to it. You know what? Try this out here because we're going Jaguars-Browns. It's not a score, but I just want to announce it. Let's go to Jacksonville.
3: Browns at Jaguars.
0: All right, Jaguars, 8.5-point favorites, guys, and I don't know if it's enough because Watson just dropped back to pass, and it was one of those passes where he throws it, and there's a linebacker right there, and you say, okay, well, surely it's going to be a layered pass. Nope, right to the linebacker, Jaguars ball. Drew, are you expecting anything other than that today?
1: I certainly was. I mean, Todd Monken, the new head coach for the Cleveland Browns, came out and said very bluntly, if you don't want to get booed, play better football. And Mike, I can't wait to get your thoughts on this later on in the show, but everything that I could read essentially said Deshaun Watson's contract was untradeable and uncuttable. They were stuck, and no wonder that they had to put him out there. With two road games to start the season, I think this is the only way you could have allowed Deshaun Watson to get out there, because if that would have just happened in Cleveland, Kevin, wow, the boo birds would be loud.
2: But guys, I had a sign in my office, in God we trust, for everyone else we need data. Show me the data that says that a player who's played in 19 games in 6 years, who had shoulder surgery and tore his Achilles tendon twice, is going to be a good football player. Show me the data.
1: Yeah.
0: Yep. By the way, Mike T, you look pretty smart. Josh Downs, 25 yards over the middle. Colts driving on the Ravens. It's going to be third down, but at the Baltimore 30, so they're probably going to get points there. All right, let's go to Detroit.
3: Saints at Lions.
0: All right, Mike, I'm intrigued by this one. Lions 7-point favorites, total is 49.5. A lot of people, a lot of smart people are on the Saints today. I'm not. I just think the Lions roster talent is going to be too much. Where do you net out?
2: Yeah, I see it slightly different, and here's why. It's not who you play, it's when you play them. And right now, the Detroit Lions are missing Terrion Arnold, who they cut for off-field issues. Kirby Joseph, Brian Branch are hurt. I think Tyler Shough is an ascending quarterback, and I think this has a chance to be a high-scoring game. I love Detroit, everything they stand for, guys. I just worry about defensively. It just seems like every 10 minutes, somebody else gets hurt on defense.
0: I'm with you, Drew.
1: Yeah, it's interesting that teams like the Saints, yes, they finished last season on a relatively high note. Tyler Shough has proven himself to be the starter, at least through the first half of the season. We'll see how it goes. But now they're a trendy pick. And I do think that they're trendy because of the division that they play in, the NFC South. Yeah. undoubtedly one of the weakest across the entire National Football League. However, the Detroit Lions, you know, they're in prove-it mode. They did not achieve their goals a year ago after losing Ben Johnson to the Chicago Bears. They still have a ton of offensive firepower. Can Jared Goff put it all together? We know that their defense is going to be aggressive. I like the Lions today because I feel like the Lions are a team, Kevin. They're going to have a chip on their shoulder all season long.
0: Let's go to Tennessee.
3: Jets at Titans.
0: Geno Smith just hit Omar Cooper for a 30-yard pass, so it's first and goal at the Tennessee 4. We'll monitor that. Obviously, 12 minutes to go in the first quarter. Mike, you love this Jets team.
2: Yeah, and I love a 3rd-and-9 conversion. The Robert Saleh Irish start off with a penalty on their kickoff. Jets start at the 40-yard line. Geno Smith has looked very efficient so far, guys. I should say, also very comfortable. I think the key of this season is to keep him comfortable in the pocket, and that's what they've done so far. I just think they're the better team. I know so much is made about, you know, they haven't had an interception, and Evan Wilner, who's out there, our executive producer, Jet fan, is listening. They don't need an interception today to win the game. They just got to be clean, and they are knocking on the door of doing just that. And when we get a chance to talk about the aforementioned Indianapolis Colts, yeah, we'll have a positive development
0: there. We're up against it, but I do want to say Jonathan Taylor just punched the ball in, so it's 6-0. We'll talk about that on the other side. Let's go to Cincinnati.
3: Buccaneers at Bengals.
0: By the way, touchdown Carolina. It was a back of the end zone throw to a tight end. We'll have an update on that on the other side. So Bucks Bengals. This one to me is the game of the week. Bengals are 3.5-point favorites. Both these teams, you can squint and see Super Bowl contenders in my book. Unfortunately, I picked the Bengals to make the Super Bowl because of their improved tackling. I haven't seen it yet, and all of a sudden the Bucks are at the Cincinnati 15. Drew, what do you think about these teams?
1: Yeah, I mean, Zach Taylor, as the head coach of Cincinnati, has historically gotten off to terrible starts in the first 4 weeks of the season. Last year, the Bengals did win a couple of games out of the gate. This season, they're healthy. Joe Burrow's back. They invested heavily on their defense, and they brought some offensive line help. I feel like the Bengals guys are all in. They put the pressure on themselves. They know they have the talent. And then on the flip side for the Tampa Bay Buccaneers, maybe a distraction, maybe not. Baker Mayfield and his contract situation throughout training camp. Obviously, this past week, that got settled. They lose one of their key franchise players in Mike Evans, but they are not devoid of talent whatsoever. I think this is going to be the game of the day for sure, and I'd have to lean towards the home team, Cincinnati Bengals.
0: Real quick, Darren Waller was the tight end who caught it for the Panthers. He committed OPI while doing it, backed them up to the 10-yard line. Chuba Hubbard just got a 6-yard run, and so it's 2nd and goal at the Chicago 4. We will keep you updated on that. And all of the games... 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
0: There, we got a lot of scores to get to, so I won't do the Sounders here. So to finish off what we were talking about, the Jets drive against the Titans. Titans start out kicking the ball out of bounds. Jets have a nice third down conversion to get inside the 10. And then Omar Cooper, the rookie, gets in for a touchdown.
2: Kenyon Sadiq.
0: Yeah, Kenyon Sadiq. Sorry.
1: Kenyon Sadiq.
0: Different rookie. There's too many good rookies on the Jets. It is 7-0 Jets over Titans in that one. Omar Cooper had the 30-yard reception to get them inside the 10. Steelers up 3-0 on the Falcons. Jaguars. Drew, what'd you see there from that Jaguars offense, 7-0 there early?
1: Yeah, a great throw from Trevor Lawrence to Parker Washington right near the pylon in the end zone. It was a 30-yard touchdown pass. Jacksonville converts on the extra point, so they're up early at home over the Cleveland Browns, 7-0. And our good buddy Mike Tannenbaum has said that the Cleveland Browns have been eliminated from playoff contention in the 2026 NFL season.
0: Meanwhile, Mike, Chuba Hubbard, 4-yard touchdown pass from Bryce Young makes it 7-0 Panthers over Bears early. What do you think?
2: One thing we should also talk about for our audience today, like, it's September. The weather is going to play a factor. It's 104 degrees on the field in Tennessee. It's hot in some of these places, and some of these teams are going to be deconditioned because they haven't, you know, played a lot in the preseason. So that game in Melbourne was actually played in the fall. It was 58 degrees, but games like Charlotte, you know, in Charlotte with the Bears, it'll be interesting, guys, to see, like, if teams wear down here. And again, that this Bears secondary is thin. I think this is a chance for the Panthers to win a game as a home underdog.
0: All right,
1: Mike, to that point, not only is the temperature so high, but on these artificial turf fields, I mean, it's plus an extra 20 to 30 degrees. So when you're on the field, I mean, your feet are cooking on that rubber. It's 125, 130 degree heat index. That's one of the reasons why I like the Titans against the Jets, just thinking, hey, the Jets haven't had to deal with this type of weather. Maybe that will come to bear here towards the second half.
0: Yeah, Bills just hit a field goal, but then there's a touchdown in Indy. Let's go there.
3: Ravens at Colts.
0: The Declan Doyle era starts off with a bang. Lamar Jackson, 5-yard touchdown run. Extra point is good. This one got close because of a Lamar Jackson to Zay Flowers 49-yard pass. Drew, what'd you see there?
1: Yeah, Lamar Jackson's inevitable, especially in situations just like that. First off, it was a great throw from Jackson to Zay Flowers. He shakes off the defensive back and starts moving upfield. The Colts defenders were in pursuit. It almost looked like he fumbled the ball, but they stopped him right before the goal line. As soon as they're inside the five-yard line with a playmaker like Lamar Jackson, there's just so many options at Declan Doyle's availability, and obviously Lamar Jackson finds his own way in the end zone with the five-yard touchdown run. I think Lamar, guys, is a player that wants to put his name on that MVP trophy once more. Again, the Ravens are a team with such high expectations. I think the AFC is going to be fascinating this season.
0: Mike, you've been around the league for a long time. When you have a new coach and especially a new play caller, to have that kind of drive to start out the tenure is I hate saying statement, but it at least makes you feel a little bit better and let you exhale a little bit.
2: Yeah, it gives you something to build off of. Yeah. So, yeah, without question, it gives you the confidence that you're probably saying, oh, my gosh, Deshaun Watson tried to throw a second
1: interception. He almost just did it again. I was watching that too, Mike.
2: Yeah, he threw the ball to Olaquin, number 23 of the Jaguars.
0: He's awful. He's awful.
2: He threw it between the 2 and the 3, and Olaquin just dropped the ball.
0: He's awful. I don't want to go on a tangent about this, Mike, but I was talking to Cleveland staff a couple years ago, they were saying that the highs of Deshaun can still be there. The problem is 10% of his throws that weren't on tape in Houston are god-awful and have shown themselves in Cleveland. The problem is, Mike, as you know, 10% in the NFL, A, linebackers will catch those, and B, that's a lot of throws in an NFL game. This isn't college. Guys, this isn't the Big 12 or the ACC.
2: Guys, can I just pile on and ask one existential question? How bad could Shedeur Sanders be?
0: Like, how bad can Dylan Gabriel be?
2: I don't understand. Or Talon Green.
0: Talon Green?
1: Rex Ryan was talking about that this morning on NFL Sunday Countdown on ESPN, Mike. He essentially said there's no way that Rex would have started Deshaun Watson just based on how he's treating the fans, how he's talking to the media. Said he would have cut him. And then he said, look, Deshaun can't throw the deep ball. That's what Shedeur Sanders excels in. When you've got a coach like Todd Monken and this new offensive philosophy, you need to start pushing the ball down the field and try to take some pressure off your offensive line. I don't know. It just seems like a complete catastrophe in Cleveland already.
0: Yeah, and it was already. By the way, Caleb Williams just scrambled for a first down, and then DeAndre Swift had a 32-yard run behind the right tackle. They are down to the Carolina 13 in that one. Panthers 7, Bears 0. 8-19 to go in the first quarter. Yes, Mike?
2: I have a question. If a Miami Hurricane quarterback was not playing well early on, would you want to know that hypothetically?
0: I would want to know that as soon as possible, yes.
2: All right, well, Cam Ward is one of two, and he threw a ball outside the numbers behind the line of scrimmage that got there with one hop. It was like a ground ball to the shortstop.
0: Well, it's first and 10 at the 42, Mike, so it's a long drive. It's a long drive and a long season, so we're all good. Also, we're on the Darian Mensah train, Mike. Get with the times. It's a new season. All right, so
1: hey, Kevin, do you think it's apropos to call in for our first sounder of the 2026 season?
0: I would love to hear that.
2: Oh, yeah.
1: We need a sounder in Cincinnati.
0: Ooh.
15: Buccaneers and Bengals.
0: I saw it, but Drew, you're calling your own number. You have the floor, buddy.
1: Yes, I do. Look, the Cincinnati Bengals invested heavily. They needed to get tougher on defense and pick up some pass rush. A sack fumble of Baker Mayfield has led to a scoop and score touchdown by Demetrius Knight Jr. Cincinnati Bengals on the board with a defensive touchdown. The extra point is pending. I like it, guys. Evan McPherson knocks it through. 7-3 Bengals, 6:18 remaining in the first quarter.
2: And guys, you know, I think we've talked so much about this in the offseason. Cincinnati and Dallas, if they're B or better on defense, they're championship potential because of what they can do on the other side of the ball. So Demetrius Knight's alma mater hasn't played well at Rutgers, but boy, he made a great play there.
0: I'm with you, Mike. But by the way, turnovers are the great equalizer on this. Even if you're the 18th best defense in football and you have Joe Burrow, T. Higgins, and Jamar Chase, and Chase Brown, obviously, if you can create a couple turnovers per game, and we saw that with the Bears last year. They didn't have a pass rush, but they were catching picks, and that mattered. And maybe that's not sustainable over a long period of time with that defense as I watch Caleb Williams scramble into the end zone. 3rd and 6, awesome scramble. It's going to be a tie ball game pending extra point. He just picked up steam there. I don't know if you guys saw, but that's why you have Caleb Williams.
1: I heard great things about Caleb Williams and how he looked all throughout training camp. Obviously, Ben Johnson loves to be his play caller, but as the Bears, historically as a franchise, man, they just never had an athletic quarterback like that. Good start for Caleb Williams to tie the game up 7-7.
2: And guys, Carolina was playing man-to-man, so again, when you're playing man-to-man and you're a defender, your back is to the line of scrimmage, and Caleb Williams took advantage of it.
0: Yep. All right, well, we'll talk about that and all the games around the NFL 1 p.m. window. 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
20: Here is our weather in Middle Tennessee. Today will be sunny with a high near 95 and heat index values up to 102. Calm wind becoming northwest around 5 miles per hour. Tonight will be partly cloudy with a low around 72. Monday will be sunny with a high near 93 and heat index values up to 101. Northeast wind around 5 miles per hour. Monday night will be mostly clear with a low around 71. 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
24: It was missed and Lamar Jackson rushed one in from 5 yards out. The Panthers and Bears are tied at 7 after a Chuba Hubbard touchdown catch from 4 yards out. Caleb Williams ran in a touchdown from 9 yards out to even the game. Jaguars lead the Browns 7-0 in a Parker Washington 30-yard touchdown catch. It is the Steelers leading the Falcons 3-0. Lions over the Saints 7-0. Jahmyr Gibbs with a 1-yard touchdown run. And seconds ago, the Texans with a touchdown run now leading the Bills 6-3, heading the extra point. Rams star Myles Garrett will have arthroscopic surgery on his knee. He will be out at least 4 weeks. Among the late games today, the Eagles hosting the Commanders. Philadelphia coach Dick Sirianni talked about the challenges getting ready for week one.
4: What part of our goals are for this week is to understand that there is, as week one happens, that there are things that happen in week one that you have to be ready for. Whether that's, you know, live fundamentals, whether that's, you know, errors in the kicking game.
24: Also coming up later today, it'll be the Raiders and the Dolphins. You can hear that game on ESPN Radio. Our coverage getting underway at 4:25 Eastern. Tonight on ESPN Radio, we've got baseball with the Padres and Giants from San Francisco. Our coverage gets underway at 6:30 Eastern. Right now in baseball, the Mets and Yankees are in a rain delay. Tigers on top of the Rockies 5-1.
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0: Game day, ESPN Radio, ESPN app, SiriusXM, Channel 80. I am Kevin Clark alongside Mike Tannenbaum and Drew Butler. A couple updates to get you all caught up on what's going on in the 1 p.m. slate of games here. Lions have a touchdown. First touchdown of the season is Jahmyr Gibbs' 1-yard touchdown run. It is 7-0 over the Saints, 3:27 to go in the first quarter there. The Titans got a field goal to end their drive, their first drive of the season against the Jets. It is now Jets 7, Titans 3, 5 minutes to go in the first quarter there. And then it just happened, so we'll do the sounder. Let's go to Indy.
5: Ravens at Colts.
0: Derrick Henry, 4-yard touchdown run. It is now, extra point pending, Ravens 13, Colts 6. There was an awesome play here where the Colts brought the house through the interior of the offensive line. There was a guy in his face, basically a free rusher in Lamar Jackson's face, and he was able to find the backup tight end for a first down. He is playing lights out right now, Drew.
1: Yeah, and a couple plays before that, I believe, or maybe on the previous drive, they had Lamar Jackson dead to rights way in the backfield, and somehow, some way, he Houdini'd out of there and advanced the ball forward with his feet for about a 30-yard gain. So, look, when the Ravens get inside the 5-yard line, like, what do opposing defenses think? You got Lamar Jackson, you got the bruiser Derrick Henry. Obviously, they paid Zay Flowers all that money this offseason. The Ravens are good, and I don't want to go off on a tangent here, guys, or switch the subject too much, and we need to temper expectations. But a team that I think heading into this season believes in themselves, and maybe a lot of people don't believe in them as much, they had a really good 2025. The Jacksonville Jaguars are off to a great start.
2: Yes.
1: They are about to convert this extra point here. They do. It's 14-0 in Jacksonville against the lowly Browns. But, well, I tell you what, Trevor Lawrence has got a lot of toys down there.
2: Yeah, and when you talk about dead to rights, we're talking about the Cleveland Browns season. You're down 14-0 in the first quarter here. And Trevor Lawrence, I mean, he's all he is, guys, is 8 of 10 for 114 yards and 2 touchdowns. And just go back to Lamar for 1 second, guys. Twice before in his career, he's had new offensive coordinators, and both years he won the MVP. So right now he's pitching a perfect game in Indianapolis, where Lamar is 3 of 3 for 66 yards. So some of these great quarterbacks in the AFC are off to great starts.
0: So, real quick, Bucky Irving in the Tampa Bay-Cincinnati game fumbled again. That's the second Tampa Bay fumble there early on. It was not returned for a touchdown this time. In fact, they've got it inside the red zone. Joe Burrow has it. He just scrambled for a first down, took a huge hit from Alex Anzalone, but got the first down. So it's 1st and 10, and Chase Brown gets down to the 2-yard line. So we're going to keep you updated on that one. Meanwhile, another touchdown run we need to keep you abreast on. David Montgomery in Houston. The whole question, Mike, was whether or not Houston could run the ball. He gets in from a yard out on 3rd and goal. It is Texans 7, Bills 3. The big plays on that drive, C.J. Stroud hit Nico Collins for 25 yards. That was the big chunk play on that one. He also hit Klein for a 16-yarder. Marlon Klein, the tight end, who's a rookie, I believe, for 16 yards there. So moving the ball early, looking like a confident C.J. Stroud, Mike.
1: You know, yeah. Sorry. Go ahead, Mike. My bad.
2: No, I usually interrupt, so go ahead there, Drew.
1: Well, I was just going to say, you know, obviously a lot of pressure on C.J. Stroud heading into this season. A lot of people forget the Texans had Joe Mixon last year, and he did not play one game. No. Obviously, yep. Terrible news with the injuries that he has sustained. But that acquisition of David Montgomery is key because later in the season, when the games get tough, it's going to take a lot of pressure off C.J. Stroud.
2: Yeah, without question.
0: Your Atlanta Falcons. Massive fumble force there. That was awesome. They've got the ball. It looks like they're going to have it in Pittsburgh territory. Rodgers to Warren. It was behind the line of scrimmage. Big hit. So Bijan Robinson just ran it 3 yards to get down to Pittsburgh 22. The Atlanta Falcons might score a touchdown, Drew.
2: And by the way, we have an update. Mike Gesicki with a touchdown against the Tampa Bay Buccaneers, extra point pending, taking advantage of that second fumble, guys.
0: Oh, you were not going to mention that you drafted Mike Gesicki. You wanted me to do it?
2: I was hoping somebody else was going to mention that. You know, that
0: you thought. Listen, between Jim Leonard and Mike Gesicki, Drew, this is Mike Tannenbaum's NFL.
2: I mean,
1: hey, we do it. I feel like we do it weekly, man. He's got his little dots all over the NFL as we watch it here in week one of the 2026 season. I love it.
2: Micah Fitzpatrick got hurt, so I've been trying to be a little bit more humble than usual.
0: We just have to bridge the gap with Gesicki and Leonard until his son can long snap in the NFL in a couple of years, Drew. That's all we're doing.
1: That's exactly right.
0: All right, so we'll keep an eye on Falcons Steelers. It is currently Steelers 3-0 there. Jets have the ball back, 2nd and 10 at their own 20, still leading 7-3.
2: Yeah, there was a challenge in that game. It was a bang by bang interception. Fumble, so Jets retained possession, but there was a break in that game. By the way, Bijan Robinson just scored.
0: Hey,
1: yes, there we go. Did. Should we fire up a sounder in Pittsburgh?
6: Yeah. Falcons at Steelers.
1: I'm going to steal this one, Mike, because I believe the Falcons have ran this exact play about 6 times already in the first quarter. All they really can do is get the ball to Bijan Robinson in the backfield, short to intermediate passes. They set up what looks like a little screen as Bijan Robinson was split out wide to the right. Great blocking on the perimeter. Bijan is an electric player. He takes it to the house. So guess what? The Atlanta Falcons with Cooper Rush at quarterback, they lead after one of Mike's players, Nick Folks, still in the league, makes the extra point to bring it to 7-3.
0: Caleb Williams just hit Roma Dunze for a 47-yard absolute dart. It was actually Dunze kind of mossed the guy. It was actually underthrown a little bit. But if Roma Dunze is that guy, a receiver for Caleb Williams, this is an even better and more explosive offense, Mike.
2: Yeah, without question. Look, Colston Loveland to me will be ultimately one of their bigger focus of their offense. But yeah, if they could win outside with a Dunze, Luther Burton comes along, like they have tons of weapons. I don't think that's the question for them whatsoever. I just want to make one quick point about go back to Atlanta and Pittsburgh, guys. Like, you know, we're talking a lot about what Atlanta doesn't have, obviously, but you know, there's a great axiom, and I remember, you know, Coach Parcells always talking about this, especially when you get into like the red zone, like it's players, not plays. Mm-hmm. And I'm sure Kevin Stefanski sitting there saying, like, okay, like if we're going to steal a game here in Pittsburgh, how are we going to do that? And Bijan Robinson has to touch the ball a lot. And to Drew's point, you know, they've already run that play like 6 times.
0: It's going to be interesting to see. I mean, again, you say players, not plays. The Falcons have players, and they've got talent there. It's just a matter of putting it all together, the quarterback, the organization, all that stuff. How much they even want to do. We'll you know, are they trying to lose games for a Darian Mensah, CJ Carr, Arch Manning, especially after last night's comeback there? We'll see how it all goes. Mike, bad news, the Jets lost 2 yards and went 3 and out on the next drive, so the Super Bowl is on hold for 1 second. Oh, Deshaun Watson just got strip sacked.
1: Oh my goodness.
2: Yes. Yeah, by Trayvon Walker. So it's now 4th and 18. It's 4th and 18 at the end of the first quarter here. And the Browns, so far, Deshaun Watson's 3 of 5 for 24 yards. And total yards so far, guys, in the game is 138 for Jacksonville, 28 for Cleveland.
0: Sounder.
1: So, Mike,
0: real quick, Sounder in Carolina.
6: Please. Bears at Panthers.
0: DeAndre Swift, 1 yard touchdown run. We already said it. The big play here was the Caleb Williams to Rome Odunze 47-yard connection. This offense looks so darn explosive early, Drew Butler.
1: Yeah, they really do. DeAndre Swift signed a massive contract extension this past week. He finds the end zone, of course. He's a University of Georgia product. But Rome Odunze, I believe, was on the injury report heading into this game. I don't think it was a certainty that he was going to play healthy enough to get out there. You got to think that gives Caleb Williams so much confidence to be able to launch the ball down the field, which will, of course, open up the run game and create opportunities for Caleb to extend the play on his feet. But the Bears, in second year of Ben Johnson, guys, I just think that they're a team, yes, a popular regression pick after winning the AFC North, the NFC North a year ago. But in that second year of Ben Johnson, I think this offense is a lot more comfortable.
0: I mean, Mike, the thing for me is I don't think the defense is going to be very good. I already talked about it. The pass rush just isn't there. They just don't have the guys in the front seven. But if you outscore everybody, you can win a bunch of games still. I don't know if you can win in L.A. in February, but you can win a whole lot of games with an explosive offense.
2: You know, Kev, like we've talked a lot about the Bengals and the Cowboys being better on defense, and the Bears may be the 2026 version of the 2025 Cowboys and Bengals, where they're just going to have to outscore teams because, again, when you're missing what you're missing in the secondary and you can't complement it with a good pass rush, I agree. I just don't know how they're going to stop people. What's interesting is, here's where my mind goes, guys. Like, when Dave Canales is, your chief operating officer and your play caller, does he want to now slow the game down on offense? I know Brad Idzik's the OC, but, do they have a better chance of trying to win this game? Obviously, they can't stop the Bear offense right now. I wonder if they try to make this more of a Chuba Hubbard game.
0: Interesting. 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Coming up next.
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0: ESPN Radio, ESPN App, SiriusXM, Channel 80. I am Kevin Clark alongside Mike Tannenbaum and Drew Butler. Keeping an eye on all of the games in the 1 p.m. window, I want to tell you about a score in Houston.
1: Bills at Texans.
0: Josh Allen, 21-yard touchdown run for you fantasy owners. 10-7 Bills over Texans early. It was funny, Mike, when I was watching Josh Allen run, I said, "Ooh, boy, he's going to take a big open field hit. Everybody just bounced off him. That's A, being a veteran and know how to run, and B, it's being 6'5 and huge and being able to barrel over people.
2: But, you know, when you look at the historic matchup, Josh Allen has struggled against this Houston defense, as many others have as well. But so far, so good for Buffalo. Josh Allen's 4 of 5 for 49 yards and another 23 rushing. So this is playing out the way I think Joe Brady could only hope that it would. Khalil Shakir has the big catch in the game, 19 yards. So the other storyline to look for here is, you know, David Montgomery and how much do they put the ball in C.J. Stroud's hand. This should be, you know, a great game between two AFC heavyweights.
3: So, Mike, going to the Bills, I wanted to ask one question because obviously they fire Sean McDermott for really the only reason being he hasn't made it to the Super Bowl or won a Super Bowl, and they keep it in-house. They elevate Joe Brady, who's the new head coach, who was their offensive coordinator. From a culture perspective leading into this season, is it a lot of turnover inside that building, or do these guys know what the expectations are heading into week one?
2: Yeah, you know, just talking to people around that situation, it seemed like they felt like they were going to lose Joe Brady, and they didn't want to lose him, and they felt like, let's go get a defensive coordinator to pair with him. But Joe Brady's, you know, it's interesting, guys. Like, he doesn't have a honeymoon here. Like, the expectations are extremely high, and I think you have to lean on, to answer your question, Drew, you know, your veteran players to help set the culture, because being a head coach is hard. Being a rookie head coach is really hard, and I just think that there are no, like, margin for error here for Joe Brady. Like, they have to have a great year because the bar has been set so high.
0: It's going to be interesting. I think the chemistry, the biggest thing with the Bills, Drew, is you've got a player who might be the best player in the world, and it's almost like an NBA move. The only thing your organization needs to do is keep unlocking that elite player, right? That's the most important thing. And then the defense just has to be, you know, again, 12th or 13th best, and then Josh Allen can do the rest. We just saw it, a 21-yard run where he basically didn't even get hit hard in the middle of the field. Like, he knows where to go with the ball, and so that's the most important thing. The Falcons just committed a deep PI on Roman Wilson. AJ Terrell, actually, one of their few talented players. So we will keep an eye on that drive as the Steelers try to get points. It's not going to be easy because I don't think the Steelers are very good, but I don't think a lot of points win that one in Pittsburgh. So as it stands now, Falcons 7, Steelers 3, 14-18 to go in the second quarter there. 3rd and 2 with a Cleveland 30 for the Jaguars. It is 14-0. Mike Tannenbaum, you've run organizations. There's 10 minutes to go in the second quarter. At what point, knowing it's week one, knowing how training camp went, knowing you already started him even after a disastrous press conference, at what point do you decide you've seen enough of Deshaun Watson if you're Todd Monken?
2: Yeah, and Drew, as a former player, could certainly weigh in on this. I think what you have to worry about if you're Todd Monken, who is a good coach, who's waited his whole life for this opportunity, like, you can't lose your locker room. Like, guys, like, those weren't bad picks. They were catastrophically awful. And, like, I'm not saying Shador Sanders is the next Johnny Unitas, but there's enough good tape of him going back to Colorado. He was up and down last year. At least you get somebody that's all in front of you. You know, look, Deshaun Watson's human. He has made a couple $100 million. Like, he doesn't have to win or die trying. Shador Sanders has so much to play for. I'm just surprised, guys, you don't go with the younger, ascending, hungrier player.
3: So that's the question that I have to you, Mike, and you can tell me I'm crazy, but I would assume that a lot of Browns fans and or NFL fans around the country were absolutely shocked when Todd Monken announced Deshaun Watson as the starting quarterback seemingly a couple of days after that crazy post-game interview where Deshaun Watson took it to the fans of the Cleveland Browns. To me, I sit there and go, it seems like Jimmy Haslam, the owner, almost forced that decision, because if anything were to happen to Deshaun Watson, trade him or cut him, it's $140 million in dead cap to the Browns.
2: Yeah, it must be. Or maybe because their first two games are on the road. It's just hard to understand. It doesn't seem like this decision's been based on merit.
0: Real quick.
2: Oh!
0: Is this Tampa Bay?
2: Yeah.
0: Oh, my goodness.
2: God. Oh, my gosh.
0: Crazy sequence of events. So here's what happens. Let's start from the top. There was a interception that was called back for pass interference on the Bengals. Okay, it was from Baker Mayfield to Ibuka. It gets picked off. There's a defensive pass interference penalty. That then gets them inside the red zone, the Bucs. Baker Mayfield has an open field scramble.
2: That's like crazy legs hurt.
0: Yes. After a series of more Bengals penalties get them even closer. There was a Baker Mayfield scramble. They get to about the 3-yard line. Ball pops out again. Bengals recover. No penalty. Bengals ball. Touchback. And Mike, whoa.
2: Yeah, I'll tell you what. Baker Mayfield looked like an elite foot athlete. He was shaking and baking. They just turned the ball over. That was their third fumble in the first 18 minutes of the season. The Tampa Bay Buccaneers have fumbled three times. And the Bengals will have the ball first and 10 at their own 20. What a costly, costly mistake by Baker Mayfield.
3: A quick way to lose a football game is to be down 0-3 in the turnover margin through the first 18 minutes of a football game. And, guys, we've never really seen the Cincinnati Bengals have an opportunistic defense. You pair that with all the weapons they have on offense, it could be a fun season in Cincinnati.
2: I know Rachel, our outstanding executive assistant producer to the president, if she could check for us when you have -3 turnovers on the road, what are the chances of actually winning the game? Not good.
4: Don't worry. Not good at all.
0: not to make Rachel work for doing something she doesn't want to do, but Rachel, we do need a sounder in Carolina.
1: Bears at Panthers.
0: Just so the listener knows, Rachel is a Panthers fan, and I just feel terrible about announcing that it is 21-7, Bears over the Panthers. Caleb Williams finds Cole Kmet in the end zone. Great pitch, great catch, awesome drive. Boy, we said it recently about the Rome Odunze 47-yard chunk play, but this explosive offense, it looks like it's just not going to miss a beat, Drew.
3: Yeah, Caleb Williams, 7 of 8. He's got a passing touchdown, as you just alluded to Cole Kmet. He also got on the board first for the Chicago Bears with a 9-yard touchdown run. I like what I'm seeing, guys. Yep. And, you know, this was a trendy pick with the Carolina Panthers being a home underdog. Of course, having the success that they did towards the second half of last season and Bryce Young being their starting quarterback, but the Bears picking up right where they left off in 2025.
2: So guys, if you ask any defensive coach, that is known as an OHSH blank T screen. They put the quarterback, they put the tight end, he stays into block, and then basically he just comes across the formation and gets lost. And I saw Ben Johnson run that play in Miami when we were together. It is so hard to defend because the opposing defense think that the tight end's actually staying in for protection, and he leaks out late across the formation, and it was a great throw by Caleb Williams.
4: Also, update, according to ESPN Analytics, even with 3 turnovers, the Tampa Bay still has 15.8% probability of winning.
0: There we go.
2: Wow,
0: there
2: Rachel.
0: Go. Real quick, the Ravens got down to the 1-yard line and then had a touchdown nullified by penalty. It was a holding penalty. They got back down to the 3-yard line, but it's now 4th and goal at the Indy 3. It's Ravens 14, Colts 6. So the Ravens have a decision to make. The Steelers just got a field goal to cap off a drive, so it is still Falcons 7, Steelers 6. The Jaguars got a field goal, so it is 17-0, 8 minutes to go in the second quarter there. Browns have the ball at their own 40-yard line. I'm not expecting that result to change very much, guys. Go ahead.
2: One other interesting situation here. The Jets have the ball 4th and 2 at the Tennessee 40-yard line, calls a timeout, and let's see what they decide to do.
3: Baltimore Jackson, Ravens did decide to go for it, Kevin. And the Colts brought pressure. They do not convert on fourth and goal, so that is a turnover on downs.
0: That was a bad play call to me. It was a drop back moving the pocket, but the Colts brought a ton of pressure, and it was just a bad high throw in the back of the end zone, a rare misstep. All right, we'll keep you updated on that and everything around the 1 p.m. slate. This is Game Day on ESPN Radio.
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12: My obstructive hypertrophic cardiomyopathy kept me from baseball games with my boys. The stairs were too much. With Camzyos, my symptoms have improved and I can be more active again. 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

0: Yes, we will. In fact, yesterday in practice, the Toyotas struggled mightily, not so much in qualifying as they put Christopher Bell on the outside of row number two, Chase Briscoe on the inside of row number three. But to Kyle Ricci's point, the Fords have been strong here. Joey Logano won the inaugural race. Austin Cindric has also been in lane from Team Penske. And when you look at Ryan Blaney's effort here throughout his career, he has a very strong average finish of 8.5 and has come very close to taking the checkered flag here at Worldwide Technology Raceway.
1: They will start toward the front of the field, and there are several drivers that'll need a rebound today. And I know it's early in this chase, but drivers like William Byron, who had an engine issue, 114 points back. Chris Buescher's 88 points back in 11th after toe link issue in Darlington. They'll need good runs here today as well. Coming up, Steve Post sits down with Ryan Blaney. Austin Cindric stops by to discuss all things Gateway. We'll give you progressive keys to the race, and we'll also head trackside to talk to some drivers before they buckle up and take to the green flag in the Enjoy Illinois 300.
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3: 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Earnhardt second.
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1: Ryan Blaney on the move again. He's got himself a Mustang Dark Horse that wants to run, and Blaney, as the jockey there, is just letting that car go. Blaney now back at the front of the field at Phoenix. Ty Gibbs falls in line in second.
2: Ryan Blaney comes out of turn number four and crosses the start-finish line. Ryan Blaney wins the Straight Talk Wireless 500.
0: Now, back to Kyle Rickey and Brad Gilley.
3: That was Mike Bagley and Alex Hayden on the call as Ryan Blaney took home the checkers at Phoenix Raceway earlier this year. Now, why does that matter? Well, Team Penske has been fantastic at tracks similar to what we'll see here today at Worldwide Technology Raceway. Our Steve Post caught up with former champ to discuss today's race and what it will take for him to claim his second series championship.
4: Ryan Blaney joins us here on the Motor Racing Network. This is your first time in a chase. We've had the playoffs in the past. How have you dissected preparing for a 10-race run for a championship?
5: Yeah, I grew up, like, the chase was my upbringing, pretty much. You know, from 04 through 13, like, that was my childhood. So I always enjoyed watching the chase and how, you know, certain teams, how can you go about it for 10 weeks? You know, are you winning the race, not finishing good, winning the race? Like, I look at Tony Stewart, Carl Edwards, 11 chase was one of my favorites. And he had two different spectrums. Like, he had Carl just consistently knocking out, you know, top 10s, top 5s. And Tony wasn't as consistent, but he won. You know, he won five? Five of that 10. Not saying he picked and choose, you know, how those guys were going to do it. But, yeah, it's definitely a different mindset. You know, you don't have resets to kind of fall back on. You're not racing in these three race rounds. Winning doesn't save you anymore and gets you to the next round if you have, you know, one or two bad weeks before that. You know, so just consistency is going to matter a lot. Mistakes are going to be elevated. You know, they're really going to hurt a lot because now you have to dig yourself out of a bigger hole. And just running well and finishing well is going to get you out of that hole. So, it's changed the mindset a little bit, but I think at the end of the day, it's just trying to be as consistent as you can. You know,
4: one of the challenges your team has had during the course of the year is pit road, and we see Sunday afternoon and we hear Sunday afternoon and we hear the frustration on it. We know these guys are working their tails off and trying to do it. There's been a change over there at Team Penske going into this. You know, how do you away from the radio chatter, the frustration during the moment, how do you approach that? Is that a hands-off sort of thing, or how do you approach the pit crew during the week?
5: Yeah, I mean, you know, I think it's just reassuring that everyone's trying to do the best job they can, you know, and we all have mistakes, and yes, it's frustrating in the moment, but at the end of the day, like, they know that I have their back and they have my back, you know, and what goes on in the heat of the moment doesn't affect anybody. You know, no one ever takes anything personally or lets it affect their performance. They just dig in and try to do the best job they can. And yeah, we have a pit crew change going into the playoffs. And so I'm excited to work with my new guys. I appreciate what my guys through the year did and the hard work that they did, and to be able to share a few wins together was fantastic. So I appreciate them for sticking with it. And I'm excited to work with my new guys, and they've been a great pit crew, and looking forward to seeing what we can do.
4: We're here at Worldwide Technology Raceway. You've kind of owned the flat 1 mile racetracks over the years, or over the last year, year and a half. What's there been about these tracks that just sit this 12 team well?
5: Yeah, I think it fits Penske as a whole very well. It kind of fits what we do as a company. You know, the shorter flat tracks, which, you know, Gateway is pretty fast. You know, it's one of the bigger short tracks, I guess you could say. But it just fits with what we do, how our, you know, mindsets, how our crew chiefs and engineers kind of go about things leading into the race weekend. And we've been able to run well there. Haven't won there, but hopefully we've been able to gather some good stuff from years past. The 22 team has been really good there that we can lean on and try to improve.
4: When we look at 1 mile racetracks, Phoenix, New Hampshire, what are the similarities that you can bring to Worldwide Technology? What are the differences?
5: Yeah, I think the similarities from, I look at a Phoenix and I look at a New Hampshire, turns 3 and 4 at Gateway is pretty similar, really long, flat corners. And then 3 and 4 at Phoenix and 1 and 2 at Gateway are pretty similar. Kind of a sharp entry, a little bit of a wider exit. You know, so I think you can take bits and pieces from each place and kind of apply.
4: When we look at Worldwide Technology Raceway, how different are turns 1 and 2 versus 3 and 4? Can you just describe to our listener the difference there?
5: Yeah, night and day. night and day different. You're double downshifting into 1 from 5th to 3rd. A lot of brake pressure. They're really long straightaways there at Gateway. And, you know, how do you have entry security there while you're downshifting twice? And then also, how do you, you know, be able to exit, like trying to find that combination of being tight enough to get in the corner fast, but, you know, rolling speed, it's the same as everywhere. You know, you deal with loose in, loose off, tight middle. How do you fix those three pieces? And, you know, so it's just a balance of both, but each end is kind of it's like you're compromising. You're not going to be great in each end because they're so different. So it's, do I want to be lights out in 3 and 4 and just live through 1 and 2, or vice versa, or just okay on both ends? So you're always kind of picking and choosing your battles at that place.
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1: One lap to go here. Blaney's got a problem. Ryan Blaney is off the pace. Austin Cindric is the new race leader.
2: His last win was the Daytona 500 back in 2022, but he's going to win here this afternoon at Worldwide Technology Raceway. Austin Cindric under the checkered flag, and he has scored the win. We hear Ryan Blaney has run out of fuel.
0: Now, back to Kyle Rickey and Brad Gilley.
3: That was MRN's Alex Hayden and Jeff Striegel on the call in June of 2024 as Austin Cindric won in dramatic fashion in an absolute thriller right here at Worldwide Technology Raceway. Today, Austin will have some work to do at one of his best tracks. The Team Penske driver sits 14th in the Chase standings, but can turn his championship hopes around with a big point day here today. Cindric sat down with our Steve Post.
4: We're headed to Worldwide Technology Raceway, where you've won in the past. That's got to be real comfortable to see that here at this point in the chase.
5: Yeah, I mean, you know, Worldwide Technology Raceway has been a great track for us over the course of the last couple of years. So excited to see how the new package kind of plays out and changes the racing a bit, or if it does. And it's a fun track too. It's very unique with you know, the amount of shifting you do, the braking events into the corners, and I think that's just going to be more exaggerated with the package change.
4: You mentioned the uncertainty of the package change. Is it possible to get the car good all through four, or is there some degree of compromise, or this package change is just still a TBD at this point?
5: Yeah, I feel like we've got as much data as we're ever going to have on it, you know, as far as the amount of races. Like, you know, Darlington earlier in the year was the first time we kind of went to one of these higher speed tracks with this package change. And I expect, you know, Gateway to be, you know, also a big difference, you know, just judging how long the straights are and in the corner entry speeds. So I would expect it to be probably more different than maybe like your other traditional short tracks, or even like a Phoenix, your 1 mile track. So, but the two different ends definitely change the game quite a bit, similar to Phoenix. So, but yeah, I think it could make a bigger impact here than other tracks.
4: We look back a couple years ago, you won that race in pretty dramatic fashion. What do you remember now a couple years later about that day, that win?
5: Yeah, well, I think like most races, how they play out there, you know, there's a ton of different strategy calls and track position, albeit the track does get fairly wide. The strategy calls are fairly important, and how the cautions fall are fairly important to how your day plays out. So I think that's a huge factor for that place. But yeah, with it coming down the last couple laps and the fuel and everything else, at the end of the day, we had a car that was capable of winning the race and really great speed. So I think that usually puts yourself in position most times anyway, but it is one of the few times I've won a race in that fashion. And I was pretty surprised at like how in shock I was. Yeah, I'm usually not. It has to take a lot to get to that point, I think, for me. But to be that, you know, taken back. But no, that was a very cool day, very important day for our group.
4: How challenging is the dynamic within a team? You're a racer, you want to win. Joey's a teammate, he wants to win. Ryan's the same story. You've got Team Penske there. How challenging is that dynamic to want good for the whole, but to be selfish also?
5: It's one of the most difficult things about our sport. It is very much a team sport. There is a ton of people that make this possible. I feel like that's what surprises race fans or people who have never seen a NASCAR race before. They come to a race for the first time and they recognize how many people in real time it takes to make this all possible, not just the driver. So from that standpoint, the team aspect is super critical. You know, there are races that we certainly can work together, you know, as a team on track between the drivers and obviously take care of each other. But at the same point, it is that awkward in between a team sport and an individual sport. So, you know, managing what that is and what the expectations are, I think, is different for every team. But at the end of the day, you want the best for yourself and your guys and, you know, the opportunities that you have. So I think we did do a pretty good job of it at Team Penske of kind of what the expectations are, but also, you know, being able to support one another and have the team's best interest in mind. I feel like that's something we do as a whole better than most.
4: Finally, you come into this, you talk about a little bit loose after all the grinding and everything else, and I know championship or bust, we're all looking to win the race. What would make a good chase run for you?
5: I think for me, I think it's a totally realistic and a great opportunity for me to get a personal best as far as the end of season standings. I mean, it's not too far out from being inside the top 10, and I feel like we have a group that's plenty capable of doing that. But I'm not saying top 10 is a goal. You tell me there's a mathematical chance that we can win the championship. Well, we're going to go try and do that until we can't. But otherwise, it's a great opportunity to be able to go do that and get to this point and make it this far. It's the box you want to check to make it into the chase. So I'm excited about that opportunity. Like I said, the kind of the mentality shift our group is going to be able to take to go for the next 10 weeks.
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3: Back at Worldwide Technology Raceway, the Enjoy Illinois 300, just a little bit away from going under the green flag. Race number 2 of the chase for the championship. Race number 1 took place last week at the Darlington Raceway in South Carolina, and it was Christopher Bell picking up his first win of the season and is starting toward the front of the field today. We'll go from the outside of row 2 in position number 4. Let's hear from him and some of our other drivers now. We'll go down trackside in Halstead, Pennsylvania. Steve Post with Christopher Bell.
4: Christopher Bell picked up the win last week. Christopher, Sunday night. I want to go back to that. What does it mean to you to be a Southern 500 champion?
9: It's pretty special. Yeah, Darlington has always been one that I've had circled it as a place I wanted to win a cup race at. There's nothing that screams NASCAR, like, elite driver than winning at Darlington. I mean, it is just such a tough racetrack. The Southern 500 is, it's only 500 miles. We have the Coke 600, but the race is so long. You have to be just mentally switched on the entire time. Like, there's no off corners at Darlington for 500 miles. So it's always been a really, really hard race for me. And to be able to conquer it was something I'll cherish for the rest of my life.
4: This racetrack been very good to you. Your worst finish is an 11th place run. So you've been good here at this racetrack. What does it take to run well here? And how do you feel about your efforts here this weekend?
9: Yeah, it's always been a good one for us since we've came here. Probably could have won one by now, but it hasn't worked out. So certainly one that we have circled to do well at, and an opportunity for us to make up some points. So it fits my driving style. Like any of these racetracks where you struggle with balance disconnect, of being loose into the corner, tight in the middle of the corner, it seems like our team has just got a really good strategy to navigate that. And yeah, we do well on these style tracks, so I'm looking forward to today.
4: As he should be. Christopher Bell starts in the fourth spot. Spent this week racing an ASA car up in North Carolina, and, well, he went to victory lane in that one as well.
10: Thank you very much, Steve Post. Last year, Denny Hamlin won from the pole here at Worldwide Technology Raceway. In fact, that was backing up two runner-up finishes in the two prior years. This driver spotlight presented by Toyota Racing. Your race, your story. 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And the driver of the number 11 is with Barboursville, West Virginia's Jason Toy.
11: All right, thanks a lot, Brad Gillies. He gets ready to get introduced to the crowd out here, hanging out with the fans, getting ready to roll the King's Hawaiian colors on the side of the race car. And we know you have a fast one when you come here, Denny. A little different package than what we had last year. How were you guys able to get adjusted to that so quickly in that little 50 minutes of practice you had yesterday?
12: You know, we weren't very good. You know, just didn't have a great practice. I didn't do a very good job executing qualifying, so actually feel very blessed to be 10th. And but I do feel like decisions the team made overnight is in the right direction, and you know, hopefully that's going to improve our performance today. So it's going to be about having a great day. We need to go out there and be on kill right from the beginning and see if we can't get ourselves a good finish.
11: So many factors in this racetrack, the different corners, the pit road, everything else. But you're also running in the chase. How much are you keeping that in the back of your mind and trying to get the max amount of points here today you can?
12: I mean, yeah, you try to get the best day you can. It's just, from my standpoint, you can't get caught up in one of your competitors or five of your competitors beating you in one stage, right? This is a marathon, and got a lot of racing left. And so just doing the best I can, setting moderate but tough goals each day. I have one for today, and see if we can accomplish it.
11: Good luck.
12: Thank you.
11: Denny Hamlin rolls off 10th.
3: Let's go back down trackside here from a former winner here at Worldwide Technology Raceway, and he's on the pole here this afternoon with a lap time yesterday of 32.817 seconds. Joey Logano is with Steve Post.
4: Yeah, Kyle, and that was quite a qualifying run, 0.2 seconds faster than everybody else. So, Joey, good quality. Yeah, Daniel Suarez is confirming that. Yes, absolutely. Joey, car obviously good on a short run. What's your sense? What was your feel in a longer practice run?
13: Yeah, I think it's pretty solid there too. I think I got a pretty good race horse. Hopefully our Mustang keeps that speed in it throughout the race. A lot of things can happen. Obviously, this is a racetrack where strategy comes into play quite a bit. You know, you get a caution 20 plus laps into a run, it's not real clear on exactly what to do. So we'll have to kind of wait and see. But the good thing is a fast car usually makes any strategy work. So hopefully the Shell Penzel Mustang's just as fast as it was in qualifying throughout the race.
4: How do you feel the heat? We're at this time of the year where we've been racing in the heat all summer long, but it is a hot day. We're going to be racing under the sun. What's it like? What are the conditions like from the driver's seat?
13: It's not real comfortable. but I know it's cooler when you're up front, so we'll try to stay there.
4: That's a good plan. Joey Logano leads us to green here this afternoon.
10: Thank you very much, Steve Post. Joining him on the front row will be our reigning series champion. Let's go to Jason Toy.
11: That'll be Kyle Larson to start things off on the outside of the front row here as he talks things over with Daniel Suarez, getting ready to jump behind the wheel of his Chevrolet here today. All right, you got that great starting spot up in the front row. Track position's all about it. How do you maintain that track position here?
9: Yeah, I mean, obviously it was good to qualify well. Just, yeah, hope our car balance is in an okay spot. I know the Penske guys and really everybody around me is going to be really fast, so I'm not sure. The first stage is pretty short, so we'd love to, you know, keep it up there and get solid stage points. But I don't know. Our team's good at fighting, so we'll just try to be in the hunt all day.
11: There you go. Kyle Larson starts things off on the outside of the front row.
3: We'll go back down trackside and hear from more of today's starters as we get closer to the start of the Enjoy Illinois 300.
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3: 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Brad, what do you think some of the keys to winning today's race will be?
10: I think number one is going to be pit road. Now, we saw the dangers of pit road last night in the O'Reilly Auto Parts Series race, where we had a multi-car pileup at the entry to pit road because it is so narrow that ultimately brought out a red flag and took out some of the top contenders in the race. But it's not just the dangers of pit road. It's the fact that this is the second most narrow pit road on the schedule at just 25 feet wide. What happens if you were pitted behind the start-finish line, the turn four side of pit road? If you have a slow stop at, say, a Pocono, you might lose a position or two. If you have a slow stop here, you're probably going to lose 5 to 6 to 7, because what is going to happen as you start to exit pit road is it's going to bottleneck in front of you, and you will lose just more spots. You have to make sure everything is perfect. It's not only dangerous, it's very narrow. The next one, restarts. Last night, we saw this racetrack evolve as it started to rubber in. The preferred line at the start of the race, that was in the outside groove. Later in the race, we actually saw Jesse Love take away the lead from Carson Quapple from the inside lane. And in fact, even later in the race, we saw Sheldon Creed, who was running second, opt to take row number two on the outside because he thought that would give him the best spot. So just mind the restarts and how this track evolves and what is going to be your best lane choice for that. And then finally, strategy. Strategy comes into play in every single race on the NASCAR schedule. But today, you need to make sure you have control of the race when we get into the final final stage. Stage number one ends at lap 45. That one's going to be pretty straightforward and short. Stage number two ends at lap 140, and then we go to lap 240 to the end of the Enjoy Illinois 300. You have to set yourself up. If you're not running well, maybe this is where you take a tire strategy and try and gain some track position. If the caution's falling away, that you might be able to optimize your choice in starting up front at the end, well, you need to do that as well. So those three things, from pit road to restarts to strategy and setting up yourself to be in control in the final stage, those are the progressive keys for today's race at Worldwide Technology Raceway.
3: All great keys. It'll be a matter of how the track evolves during today's race. Also, last week, 11 of 16 Chase drivers had issues on the pit lane. We'll see if that happens here today. Coming up, we'll go back down trackside once again with Steve Post and Jason Toy. Talk with more of the drivers in today's race.
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26: 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He and Hamlin bump.
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0: Now, back to Kyle Rickey and Brad Gilley.
3: That was June 4th, 2023, as Kyle Busch claimed his last NASCAR Cup Series win of his legendary career. MRN's Kurt Becker and Alex Hayden were on the call. As the Motor Racing Network continues to honor the life and legacy of Kyle Busch, let's go back downstairs and talk with more of the drivers as they will attempt to replicate Rowdy's success. In fact, Steve Post is with a driver in the chase who needs to make up a lot of ground here today.
4: Yeah, he is a driver that needs to make up a lot of ground, and actually you'd mentioned Kyle Busch. He's a driver that used to drive for Kyle Busch. That's William Byron. William, unfortunately, engine failure at Daytona. When you look at the next nine races, you've got 114 points to make up. What's the approach to this as you try to work your way and scratch out of this hole you guys have yourselves in?
5: I mean, we just got to go do our jobs, you know. I think we show up every week with a mindset that we can win. So, you know, I felt like in practice we had a good car. So, yeah, just got to go out there and execute well through the race. Yeah, we've had a couple of things happen to us the last, you know, I'd say 3 weeks. And yeah, just got to go out there and execute and do our jobs.
4: This racetrack, starting 24 spot, what are the challenges and what types of things do you guys look at to try to race your way forward?
5: Yeah, it's a narrow pit road, so that's a tough thing. But yeah, if we can just kind of navigate the pit road stuff and just put ourselves in a good position, you know, I feel like on track should take care of itself and should have enough pace to get up there.
4: Yeah, no doubt about it. Feels like they have enough pace. Talked to Rudy Fugel's crew chief this morning, guys, and that qualifying lap was a bit of an outlier. They feel like they've got a much better car than 24th here this afternoon.
6: William needs a good run here this afternoon, as does Bubba Wallace, currently 10th in the championship standings, coming off an 8th place effort last week at Darlington. Jason Toy, he'll start 7th here today.
7: He will start here inside the top 10, carrying the Hardee's colors on the side of the Toyota Camry here for Bubba Wallace, and 8th last week. We've had a top 10 here as well at this track, so, all right, 300 miles. Kind of, I say it goes quick, but it doesn't. It's a long, hot one. What do you got to do to get that track position and hold on to it today?
8: Well, I'm pleased that it's only 300 miles. I had no idea it was even that. So that's great. I might get home before kids' bedtime. No, excited for today. Continue the momentum from last week. We made some noise here last year, but a little bit different car package-wise. Good to have Hardee's on board. But, yeah, just genuinely excited for today. We're closer to the front than we were last year, so just got to lock in and you know, lap by lap, just hit base hits.
7: Is this the type of track where you give up some in one corner to be better in the other corner?
8: Not really. I mean, with this car, you have to just be aggressive and be on attack the whole time, whether it's driving great or not. You just got to make speed. So it'll be a challenge today, but looking forward to it.
7: Have fun.
8: Thanks, man.
7: All right. Bubba Wallace taking a big old swig of Coca-Cola. He's ready to roll here. He will start inside the top 10 in the 7th spot.
3: Thank you very much, Jason Toy. It's been a big week for Josh Berry. Earlier this week, Jimmy Johnson announced that Josh Berry will become the new driver of the number 42 at Legacy Motor Club starting in 2027. Here in 2026, however, he is on a streak of 6 consecutive top 10 finishes. Could he get number 7 here today, Steve Post?
4: Well, let's find out about it. Josh Berry down here, Dex Imaging on the car down here, the Wood Brothers car. Josh, we'll talk about today's race, but just this week, getting your future sewed up with Jimmy Johnson, Legacy Motor Club, how comfortable, how relieving is that to have that out of the way?
9: Yeah, no, it's definitely awesome to have something come together. Just, you know, really thankful to Jimmy and everybody at Legacy for believing in me and giving me an opportunity. Obviously, it's been a, you know, tough season, but we've been able to turn it around the last couple months, and for them to recognize that and give me opportunity obviously means a lot. And yeah, still a lot to race for here in the 21 car. I feel like we want to keep our streak up of running well and getting these good finishes. Hopefully we can continue that today.
4: Yeah, 6 straight top 10s, the longest top 10 streak in 60 years with the Wood Brothers. That's mind-boggling to think about it. What do you need to do here today to keep that streak rolling along here, Josh?
9: Yeah, I feel like we had good speed in practice, you know, lacking a little bit on the balance just to get it, you know, exactly comfortable like I want to feel like it needs to race like it does. But we still have the potential in the car, it seems like, speed-wise. So if we can just tweak the balance and get me a little bit more comfortable and then I think we'll have a good shot at another top 10 today. I feel like obviously all the Fords and Penske cars, Wood Brothers, we've been fast, and hopefully we can keep that up.
4: Josh Berry, ready to roll here this afternoon.
6: Go back down trackside now and hear from another Chase and Championship contender starting in the eighth spot. Chase Elliott always runs well here and standing by with Jason Toy.
7: Always does run well. A little different colors this time, not the normal Napa blue and gold and white. He's got the red and black here today. Got a good looking race car. Is it a fast car, Chase?
10: Yeah, I thought it was yesterday. I mean, at least to get, you know, inside the top 10, I thought it was single-digit qualifying is good. Really good Saturday for us. So, yeah, I was happy with that. I hope, hope the Lumar Chevy has a good pace today. I felt like we learned a few things of what not to do yesterday that hopefully we can apply this afternoon and kind of see where the track goes and, try to make our best runs toward the end of the race. You know, I feel like we've been strong at different points, just not when we want to be. So hopefully we're hedging our bet to try to be better later, and we'll find out.
7: Good luck.
10: Yeah, thanks.
7: Chase Elliott starting things off here in the eighth spot.
3: Thank you very much, Jason Toy. We appreciate that. Chase Elliott, actually, they had to change a rotor in his car here today. That does not affect his starting position, however, so that's a good thing. Well, let's hear from another driver who's been very strong and pretty much all but won here at Worldwide Technology Raceway, Steve Post.
4: And that is Ryan Blaney, and he is talking to the Hall of Famer, the Sprint Car Hall of Famer. Yeah, his uncle Dale is down here, so we'll get over the top of this hurdle with Dale's help down here. Ryan, this has been a good racetrack here for you. What more do you need to do, and what do you need to do here today to finally knock off a trip to victory lane?
11: Well, I think, you know, if we put Dale in that thing, he'd probably find a couple tenths at least. But I think we were pretty good. It was nice to have a decent qualifying effort and see the front and try to hang in all day. Stage points and finishes are super important, obviously, and I think we got a car to contend.
4: Car to contend. That's Ryan Blaney. He starts in position number three. Jason?
7: Carson Hocevar sits down here as he leans back, talking on the telephone a little bit, making a final talk here before he's multitasking here. Yeah. Multitasking. All right, let's talk about this racetrack. I know it's special for you here. You made your debut here a couple of years ago. You've had really good runs in the truck here. What about this cup car here today?
10: Yeah, we've ridden good here in the cup car before, and I think this is the best car I've had based off yesterday, so I hope even when the sun comes out, it gets a little better, or the other guys in front of us that get a little worse, but I think our car is pretty solid and pretty happy about it. We'll see how it goes.
7: All right. Carson Hocevar has got a good starting spot here. He'll roll things off from the sixth spot.
6: Currently in the 12th position in the Chase, 11th last week at the Darlington Raceway following that controversial contact with Brad Keselowski.
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38: 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Allmendinger, San Jose, California.
0: Row 8.
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0: And now, the top 10 starters. Starting 10th.
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0: Starting 3rd.
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0: And that's the starting lineup for the Enjoy Illinois 300.
3: Getting set for opening ceremonies here at Worldwide Technology Raceway, and for the fifth consecutive season, a sellout crowd here today. The Enjoy Illinois 300 is the 12th NASCAR Cup Series sellout of the 2026 season and the first announced sellout of the 10-race chase. And it's expected, actually, Kyle Ricky, to be the largest crowd of the five that they've had here at Worldwide Technology Raceway.
6: I believe it by looking at all the fans to our right hip here in the grandstands filing through the main gates just below us. Going to be a great crowd on a great afternoon. Partly cloudy skies. The temperature has increased to 87 degrees. What will be a unique racetrack here at Worldwide Technology Raceway. 1.25 miles around, turns 1 and 2, banked at 11 degrees. Narrow, if you look at the egg shape of this racetrack, turns 3 and 4 a bit wider. 9 degrees. We'll see how these teams can manage both ends. And like you mentioned earlier, the pit lane here today, that's where we saw a lot of big trouble yesterday afternoon in the NASCAR O'Reilly Auto Parts Series race.
3: And they don't enter pit road coming off of turn number 4. They actually have an access road. The entrance of pit road is in turn number 3, and by the time they get to what we historically, traditionally call the entrance right there, before the first pit stall coming off of the racetrack, it is very, very tight in that section here at Worldwide Technology Raceway. The challenges here are numerous. As Kyle had mentioned, two different ends of the racetrack. We have two different banking, and we also have two different corner radiuses, and boy, that is a huge challenge for the teams here today, and that's going to be a huge challenge to find out who could be the fastest one to the checkered flag. Let's go trackside now to get opening ceremonies underway here in St. Louis.
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56: 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Heavenly Father, thank you for the gift of freedom we experience in this country every day. 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We are grateful and ask that you bless all who made this event possible. 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I pray all these things in the name of Jesus, and all who agree say...
55: Here to perform our national anthem, please welcome singer, songwriter, and performer of the St. Louis Muni Theater, Miss Savvy Jackson.

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0: On a beautiful Sunday afternoon in Madison, Illinois, it's race two of the Chase for the Championship for the NASCAR Cup Series at Worldwide Technology Raceway at Gateway, the Enjoy Illinois 300. Kyle Rickey joined by Brad Gilley. All the pre-race ceremonies have been completed. Less than a minute from firing the engines trackside. Brad, it doesn't get much of a nicer day than we have here this afternoon.
10: It truly is a beautiful day. A few clouds up in the sky, but it is mostly blue here in Madison, Illinois at Worldwide Technology Raceway. We've got a big race in front of us, 300 miles on this mile and a quarter track. That's going to take 240 laps, but the stages are broken up this way. Stage 1, lap 45. They can make that on one tank of Sunoco fuel. Stage number 2, lap 140. The final stage of the race takes us to 240. And as we've seen, Kyle Ricky, those stage points are ultra important if you want to win the championship.
0: That is more important as we have ever seen here in this new format, the Chase format, returning here this season for the NASCAR Cup Series. Three former winners here at this racetrack in the field today, Joey Logano, Austin Cindric, and Denny Hamlin. Let's go trackside to get this one started here today at Gateway.
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8: Welcome back to Worldwide Technology Raceway and the Enjoy Illinois 300 alongside Kyle Rickey. My name is Brad Gilley. You've already met the two gentlemen who will cover things trackside here this afternoon, Jason Toy and Steve Post. Now let's meet our other two announcers who will help us call the lap-by-lap play-by-play. As they go down the front straightaway here at Worldwide Technology Raceway, it is a very tight turns one and two. Covering that from Marlboro, New Jersey, Tim Catalfamo.
9: Thank you very much, Brad Gilley, and good afternoon, everyone. Here amongst the people in turns one and two and the grandstands here at Gateway. As Brad mentioned, they'll exit that long front stretch and turn into the first and second corners, which are relatively narrow, maybe two or three grooves that you can race in, and it is a very tight radius over here in turns one and two. It's also relatively flat, the banking only 11 degrees, so the drivers are going to be on the brakes pretty hard to get the cars wowed down, and then they're going to want to rotate through the center of the corner to get onto this long backstretch and carry speed that direction. There is red and white curbing on the bottom side of the racetrack, but yesterday in the NASCAR O'Reilly Auto Parts Series race, we saw that second and third groove really come in once we got past halfway. I'll cover it all in turns one and two this afternoon. When they exit my position at the exit of turn number two, they'll again head down that long back straightaway and race into the view of Shinglehouse, Pennsylvania's Nathan Prouty.
10: Thank you, Tim, and good afternoon, everyone. When the field heads down that 2,000-foot back straightaway, they will get back into fifth gear, but then quickly downshift back into fourth as they make their way under braking into turns number three and four. Now, this end of the racetrack is completely different than the other end of the racetrack. It's flatter, only carrying 9 degrees of banking, and it's also much wider. These two sweeping corners will allow the drivers to search from grip from the bottom to the top of the racetrack, and we will see how wide the groove gets, as much like over in one and two, over at this end of the racetrack last night in the O'Reilly race, they were up nearly against the outside safer barrier, and when the drivers exit turn number four, that's when they'll race back onto the front straightaway and complete a lap here at Worldwide Technology Raceway.
11: And it'll be interesting to see how the grooves change at both ends of the racetrack as this race wears on here this afternoon.
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11: field of 36 starters coming in and around to complete their second parade and pace laps. A couple

0: away from the green flag here this afternoon. From Worldwide Technology Raceway, this is the Motor Racing Network, the voice of NASCAR.
1: Intense, inches predict outcomes. 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
7: Let's get a final check from pit road before we take to the green flag here in the Enjoy Illinois 300. We'll start things off at the exit of pit road in Steve Post.
8: Chase Briscoe starts in the fifth spot here tonight. Had a solid run at Darlington, led some laps, and finished in the fourth spot. Maintained the number five spot in the Chase standing and wants to build upon a good run here last week. Yesterday during the practice session, the brake pedal, which is one of the issues here this weekend, went a little soft as a peace of mind move. James Small, the crew chief, decided that they were going to drain the, breathe the airlines, and they can do that without having any penalty from NASCAR as an unapproved adjustment. They did it. And they did find a little air in the brake lines, so they absolutely are glad they made that decision and have that car rolling along good. James feels like the car's really good. Maybe they can contend for the win a little bit later on. Starts again in position number five. That's the story on Chase Briscoe. Jason Toy.
9: One of the biggest challenges here for these pit crews down here is going to be working on a very narrow pit lane, 25 feet from outside wall to inside wall. It's one of the most narrow the tracks that we go to. The entrance off of turn number three, single file, and then it's not much room when they come out. Last night during the O'Reilly Auto Parts Series, we saw an incident where cars got together, blocked the entire pit road, crews having to jump out of the way because when they service the right side of these cars, their legs and their bodies are hanging out across that yellow line in the path of traffic. They're jumping out, getting the job done, and today they're going to have to be on their P's and Q's here to keep everything in check. The spotters who are more positioned down towards turn number four, they're a big part of helping them get on and off pit road here at this very narrow track.
0: One of the scariest things that we've seen in a long time last night in the NASCAR O'Reilly Auto Parts Series race, that collision on the pit lane that blocked the entire pit road and had to force NASCAR to put the red flag out, clean things up, and then figure out what to do because it's been a while, maybe ever, since we have been in a situation like that. Jesse Love picked up the race win last night here at the racetrack. Fans on their feet, and they are, like us, waiting for the moment that we wait for every year when we come here to this racetrack.
7: As soon as the cars hit the back straightaway behind the Toyota Camry XSE pace car, we are going to see the wall of fire. They are lined up two by two. 36 cars getting ready to take the green flag for the Enjoy Illinois 300. This is one of the most exciting things. If you're in the grandstands, it will startle you. If you're in the race car, it will most definitely startle you. And then when you come back around, if you're in the race car, you're going to have to avoid some of the paper and different things from those pyrotechnics that they say come on the racetrack. But it is one of the most thrilling things that you will see on the entire NASCAR Cup Series schedule, the wall of fire here at Worldwide Technology Raceway, and we are anticipating that in a big way, just as we are anticipating the green flag to come out for this race. So we have about a lap and a half to go, it looks like, before we go under green here for the Enjoy Illinois 300. Joey Logano, the inaugural winner of this race just 4 years ago, fastest car in qualifying yesterday, and he was fastest by a lot. He is going to start on the pole. He has opted to take the outside lane for the start of the race today. Kyle Larson is going to join him on the inside. Kyle Larson still seeking his first victory in the 2026 season after winning the NASCAR Cup Series championship, his second in 2025.
0: That's the front row. Joey Logano, Kyle Larson outside and in. Then we get back to row two, Ryan Blaney and Christopher Bell. Of course, Bell coming off his first victory last weekend as the fireball goes off on the back straightaway. Not sure if that was at the request of the drivers, but they were not on the back straightaway when that fireball went off. But the fans were ready, and now the smoke will clear, and we should be about a lap away or so from the start of this one. Always an impressive moment here each and every year.
7: You could hear the crowd gasp when that happened, and I can tell you up here in our broadcast booth, the concussion actually shook the windows in and out just a little bit. Very exciting for that, and even more exciting, all the fans are on their feet, a sellout crowd here at Worldwide Technology Raceway for the fifth consecutive year. The lights are out on the Toyota Camry XSE pace car. The next time coming off of turn number four, we will go green here in St. Louis.
0: Got the attention of some of those truck drivers over on the back straightaway at the truck stop, preparing to head back out onto the road. An incredible moment. And now the attention will shift to the 36 drivers on the racetrack and their cars as they are over in turn number two on the final of the parade and pace laps before we go under the green flag. Joey Logano won the pole here yesterday afternoon, an incredible lap time of 32.817 seconds, some two-tenths of a second quicker than the rest of the field, including Kyle Larson in second, Ryan Blaney, Christopher Bell row two, then it's Chase Briscoe, Carson Hocevar, all Chase contenders, along with Bubba Wallace and Chase Elliott, Ty Gibbs and Denny Hamlin. That's the top 10. Lined up, ready to go behind the pace car over in turn number three. Fifth time the NASCAR Cup Series has raced here at the Worldwide Technology Raceway, and it's going to be a good one here today. 45 laps, the end of stage number one. Stage number two will take us to lap 140, the race conclusion at lap 240. And now for the start of today's Enjoy Illinois 300 from Fort Worth, Texas, here's Brad Gilley.
7: Toyota Camry pace car is going to make the hard left turn onto pit road. Joey Logano on the outside of row number one. He is your pole sitter. Kyle Larson to his inside as they hit the front straightaway. Green flag is out here in the Enjoy Illinois 300 at Worldwide Technology Raceway. And Joey Logano gets a monster jump. He will clear Kyle Larson into one.
10: Joey Logano will lead the field down into turn number one for the first time. The battle is going to be for second between Kyle Larson on the inside. Christopher Bell up top. Give the second.
11: Kyle Larson slides back into the third position, but his troubles aren't over yet. Carson Hocevar to the inside. Further back, they are three wide for position. Bubba Wallace, Chase Briscoe, and Chase Elliott in turn three.
0: That is just outside of the top five as they come off the corner to complete lap number one. Joey Logano out front by a couple of car lengths over Christopher Bell. Then Kyle Larson, Carson Hocevar singled out at the front back in one.
10: That's the top four in formation. Running fifth right now is Ryan Blaney. As a matter of fact, Blaney dials up the inside in turn number two, going after Hocevar for the fourth spot.
11: Hocevar gets a really good launch down the back straightaway, pulls away from Ryan Blaney by a car length or two as Ryan Blaney now falls back into the clutches of Chase Briscoe, who jumps up to his right elbow in turns three and four.
7: Briscoe tried to jump to the outside behind him, door to door, a couple of Toyota teammates. You've got Bubba Wallace driving around Ty Gibbs. Wallace on the outside. They will remain door to door as they head back to one.
10: Bubba Wallace in his Hardee's Toyota to the outside of the black Camry of Ty Gibbs. Gibbs spot to Gibbs off turn two. Wallace will get in line. He looks at his mirror and sees Alex Bowman.
11: Bubba Wallace playing a little defense, trying to fend off Alex Bowman. He will do just that. Matter of fact, he'll go back on the offense, trying to attack to the inside of Ty Gibbs yet again in turn three, but slips up just a little bit. Gibbs hangs on for now.
0: Out of two and three wide racing, deeper in the pack as there's several drivers wanting to get to the front of the field. Keeping an eye on that battle from Bubba Wallace on back. It's for eighth, and it's back in one.
10: Bubba Wallace is there, Kyle, Alex Bowman as well, along with the machines of Zane Smith and Austin Cindric. As a matter of fact, it'll be Smith and Cindric wheel to wheel off two.
11: Zane Smith and Austin Cindric were side by side for a moment down the back straightaway. Now they single file out. A lap ago, outside of the top 15, Tyler Reddick pounded the outside wall. Off turn four, the Goodyear lettering scraped off on the right side of that machine.
7: Top three have broken away. Joey Logano leads Christopher Bell and Kyle Larson back to one.
10: The lead for Joey Logano is about four car lengths over Christopher Bell. Then Bell has got two car lengths back to Kyle Larson. Best battle inside of the top five. It remains for the fourth spot between Hosovar and Blaney.
11: Carson Hosovar holding on to that spot for the time being and doing so by two car lengths down the back straightaway, working under braking into turn three. From fifth to fourth gear, they both go to the bottom of the racetrack, hugging the red and white curbing.
0: Nathan mentioned Tyler Reddick getting into the outside wall two laps ago, had a little bit of help from Daniel Suarez, who was to his inside, got out of shape, slid up the racetrack, made contact
11: trouble
0: with each other.
11: Trouble off turn four, Riley Herbst gets spun, and he will make contact with the inside safer barrier, keeps it rolling for now, and he will make his way again down the front straightaway, but definitely had contact with the inside wall.
7: And that will bring out the Hardys caution for the first time in the Enjoy Illinois 300. Riley Herbst a little pirouette down the front straightaway, but that started in front of you, Nathan Prouty.
11: Yeah, coming off turn number four, things have been getting really tight the last couple of laps, Brad. There's a big pack of cars that were racing really hard, and Riley Herbst gets the unfortunate short end of the stick on this one, gets spun coming off the corner, did make contact with the inside safer barrier, not hard contact, but enough to show some damage as he gets that Toyota Camry rolling again.
0: A Toyota rolling up the back straightaway now, no doubt heading for the pit lane after Riley Herbst gets turned around off of turn number four to put us under the first Hardys caution of the afternoon.
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0: Riley Herbst has brought his 2311 Racing Toyota onto the pit lane, taking right side tires after the spin off of turn number four, put us under the first Hardys caution flag of the afternoon, completing lap number seven with Joey Logano at the point over Christopher Bell, Kyle Larson, Carson Hosovar, and Ryan Blaney. 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
0: 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Couple cars on the pit lane here as we continue to work this first caution flag. Fans come to their feet holding up eight fingers, honoring the late Kyle Busch here as there are pit stops, and one of the chase contenders is on the pit lane, Jason Toy.
9: Tyler Reddick is in. He made heavy contact with the outside wall that Nathan was telling us about coming off the corner. First thing they did was they brought out the sticks to measure out and make sure that the toe is not knocked out of that race car. It looked pretty straight. Now they're completing work on the right side here for Tyler Reddick, making sure that fender is pulled back away on that right front there for him. Also, we saw stops down on this in the pit road coming from Todd Gilliland. We've seen Shane Van Gisbergen make a start. He has a stop. He actually started in the back of the pack after a bad qualifying effort, just trying to get the adjustment right. And then Riley Herbst still out here trying to survey the damage on the right side. Matter of fact, they'd work in the right rear of that Toyota race car. Steve Post, anybody down there?
8: Yeah, Ty Dillon was the only one that came in. They took a look at the race car out there, make sure there was no damage on it, and sent Ty Dillon back on the speedway.
7: Thank you very much, Steve Post and Jason Toy. For Tyler Reddick, he had a very fast car yesterday in practice. In fact, he was one of the top Toyotas, had a little bobble in qualifying, and started 18th. And now to have that right side damage on the race car, it looks scuffed up from here. But obviously, as Jason Toy reported on pit road, Kyle, they wanted to check that out, make sure everything was secure mechanically with that race car.
0: That was after contact with the outside wall in turn number 4 after Daniel Suarez slipped up beneath him. The two made contact, forcing Reddick into the outside wall. A little bit of right side damage. They'll check that car over on the pit lane, and we'll restart 35th. Quite the hole to climb out of. Not as easy as what we saw Justin Allgaier yesterday, having to stop and restart about in the 30th position, raced his way back into the top five. Field a bit deeper here, but no doubt will be fun to watch his progress over the final 35 laps of this opening stage.
7: And when it was all said and done, Justin Allgaier gave up the points lead in the NASCAR Riley Auto Parts Series, and Sheldon Creed is now the driver who is on top of that. They have gone through the freeway insurance choose. We are one lap before we make a restart here in the Enjoy Illinois 300. Joey Logano, just as we saw at the initial start of the race, he will start on the outside of row number one. Kyle Larson will start to his inside. Row number two has Ryan Blaney on the inside of last week's Darlington winner, Christopher Bell. And a lot of excitement, a lot of action here. Remember, this first stage is only 45 laps. We'll restart stage number one with 35 to go,
0: which will happen here in just a moment. Pace car will head toward the pit lane. It'll be Joey Logano on the front row outside with Kyle Larson to the bottom as the field is in turn number 4. Pace car yesterday exited the racetrack on the access road here off of turn number 4. Here it comes onto the pit lane. Fans come to their feet, set for the restart here, coming around to complete lap number 10. Joey Logano, Kyle Larson, green flag is out, and we are back underway with the Enjoy Illinois 300. And once again, Logano in that outside lane breaks away by a car length to turn 1.
10: Joey Logano again will lead in the turn number 1. They're 3 wide for second as Ryan Blaney shoves his way to the inside of Larson and Bell. They remain 3 wide off the corner.
11: Down the back straightaway they go. Christopher Bell getting the worst of this battle, although he fights back on the outside of the racetrack. They're still 3 wide going into turn 3. Ryan Blaney downstairs. Kyle Larson in the middle with Christopher Bell all the way up top.
7: It's a game of chicken in row number 2. Kyle Larson from the middle. He's the one that's going to back out of that, and he does so very smartly. Now Ryan Blaney has taken over the second spot. Christopher Bell tucks in right behind.
10: That's how they run in the top 3. Single file back into turn number 1. Here comes Kyle Larson trying to recover from being put 3 wide a lap ago. He's on the back bumper of Christopher Bell.
11: And directly behind Kyle Larson, the battle for fifth is hot and heavy between Chase Briscoe and Carson Hocevar. Those two will drag race the length of the back straightaway. Briscoe underneath Hocevar in turn 3.
0: Carson Hocevar in the outside lane looking to build a run off the corner and onto the front straightaway. Briscoe stronger on the inside, looks to take that spot away just into the top 5. They're nose to nose again back in turn 1.
10: Battle for fifth again is on. Into the corner, Chase Briscoe against the red and white curbing on the bottom side of the racetrack. Carson Hocevar in the second groove, still locked together even off the corner.
11: Carson Hocevar gets a really good drive off the corner. He takes that spot away for now. Behind them was another ongoing side-by-side battle between Chase Elliott and Ty Gibbs. That is over. Chase Elliott has the position, but here comes Ty Gibbs back to the bottom.
7: Chase Elliott was trying to get greedy and drive to the outside of Chase Briscoe. Briscoe through the block. That allowed Ty Gibbs to drive door-to-door on his inside.
10: Here comes Ty Gibbs with a wheel alongside of Chase Elliott through turns 1 and 2. He's got the preferred line, but Elliott will pink him down off the turn, and they remain wheel to wheel.
11: They stay side by side down the back straightaway. Chase Elliott with a half a car length advantage. Ty Gibbs, however, takes his black Monster Energy Toyota to the bottom. Elliott washes up the racetrack in the middle of three and four, but he gets a great run through the center of the corner, and he's got the spot.
0: This is the battle for the seventh position back off of turn number four. Chase Elliott will take that position away and drive right away from Ty Gibbs and Alex Bowman.
10: Up front, the battle for the lead starting to tighten up a little bit as Ryan Blaney is starting to track down Joey Logano. The gap between the two of them is two car lengths.
11: And it's no surprise to see these two Team Penske teammates leading the field. This place has been Penske.
10: Trouble off turn two. Spinning down to the inside of the racetrack off the corner is Ricky Stenhouse Jr. He was running towards the back of the pack. He does a lazy spin off the corner.
7: That will bring out the Hardys caution for the second time now in the Enjoy Illinois 300. Ricky Stenhouse Jr., Tim Catalfamo, making his 500th career start today, and it looks like that car will be able to continue.
10: It does indeed, Brad. He was able to drive away from the scene of the accident. Again, Ricky Stenhouse Jr. was running at the back of the pack. I'm not sure if he made contact with another car. The tire marks start right at the exit of turn number two. He spun the car down to the flat part of the apron and then was able to quickly grab a gear and drive away.
0: So Ricky Stenhouse Jr. gets turned around off of turn number two, puts us under the second Hardys caution flag of the afternoon here on lap number 15.
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0: A few drivers electing the pit here under this caution flag, including Daniel Suarez, Brad Keselowski, A.J. Allmendinger, John Hunter Nemechek. Tyler Reddick is back in, along with Chris Buescher, Todd Gilliland, Ty Dillon, and others, including Ricky Stenhouse Jr., who spun off of turn two a moment ago. We'll recap the stops in a moment. 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
7: Fair amount of pit stops here on this second caution of the day. We still have 28 to go in stage number one. We're only 17 laps into the Enjoy Illinois 300. And in the opening laps, while we have seen a couple of cautions, Kyle Ricky, I was watching Denny Hamlin right there before the yellow came out. He had dropped back to 14th. He started 10th, but was methodically working his way back up through the field. You have to wonder, we did see a disparity yesterday between overall speed on one lap versus long run speed. Hamlin was not as fast on a single lap, but he and his teammate Christopher Bell, they were both very fast in a long run.
0: Single lap speed in practice yesterday afternoon. Denny was not even close to the top 25, right around 30th or 31st on single car speed. But when we talked to him during our qualifying show, he was optimistic. He looked good on long run speed, was one of the fastest when it came to the 15 lap averages. Unfortunately for Denny, we haven't had 15 green flag laps. Already two caution flags have slowed this event in just the first 18 as we get the one-to-go signal.
7: 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Joey Logano once again will restart on the outside of road number one. Kyle, he has a new contender to his inside.
0: He does, as it'll be Ryan Blaney, his team Penske teammate, right there on the front row. Blaney to the bottom, Logano to the outside lane, a half a lap away from the restart. They'll look to get away from the rest of the field as we'll check in on the pit lane before we go back under the green flag. And Chris Buescher's pit with Jason Toy.
2: Yeah, one of the things for Chris, he didn't have the greatest qualifying efforts yesterday. They were hoping to get things better, and they just came in to do that. Having a hard time in the corner, trying to get the arc that he wants in the corner, holding it down towards the bottom. They came in, made chassis adjustments, went ahead and changed the four tires, topped it off for Sunoco Fuel for Chris Buescher.
7: And Chris Buescher was one of two cars that actually failed pre-race inspection twice yesterday. They lost their car chief, and they lost their pit selection as well. That was tough luck for them. The other one was Cody Ware, but for Chris Buescher as a Chase driver, these are things that you just simply cannot afford. Toyota Camry XSE Pace car is in turn number four. It will make that hard left turn back onto pit road, and will head through the restart zone and get back under green here in the Enjoy Illinois 300. Two Team Penske teammates on the front row. Joey Logano, your pole sitter. His teammate Ryan Blaney to his inside. We go through the restart zone. The green flag comes out, and just as he has done on every start so far today, Joey Logano clears for the lead.
10: But they're three wide again in turn number one. This time it's Kyle Larson putting Ryan Blaney in the middle for second place. Christopher Bell on the top side will clear both of them and lead down the back stretch.
11: Kyle Larson had no
10: trouble back straightaway. A couple of cars get together. They wreck halfway down the straightaway. One of them is Shane Van Gisbergen. The other one is Noah Gregson. More cars sliding towards Nathan Prouty.
11: SVG and Noah Gregson get the cars pointed in the right direction. Everybody else took enough evasive action, at least from my vantage point, to make it around those two spinning race machines, and as they, again, they get them rolling again in the right direction.
0: And a rough and tumble start to the Enjoy Illinois 300 here this afternoon, just 20 laps in, and we go under the Hardy's caution flag for the third time for a multi-car incident that started in front of Tim Catalfamo off of turn number two and onto the back straightaway.
10: It looked like, Kyle, everyone just simply ran out of racing room coming off of turn number two, and we have seen that all weekend long. Even last night in the NASCAR O'Reilly Auto Parts Series race, we didn't have a multi-car crash like that, but we did have several drivers have many close moments coming off of turn number two. So it looked to be that's what occurred with Shane Van Gisbergen. Noah Gregson was there as well. Everyone fighting for spots towards the back of the pack. They came together coming off of the second corner and then spilled onto the back straightaway and raced towards Nathan Prouty.
7: Chase driver Daniel Suarez actually had a really close look at that one, and that was really tough here. So we are under the Hardy's caution for the third time here in the Enjoy Illinois 300.
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13: 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The Game.
0: McDowell on the pit lane once again, along with Tyler Reddick after early wall contact off of turn number 4. Daniel Suarez, Brad, it looked like got a piece of that off of turn number 2, repairing the front end of that car as Van Gisbergen and Gregson came together. He was just behind them, and now we'll make a stop here on the pit lane as they continue to work on the, looks like the right rear corner now of that car.
7: Yeah, Steve Post, he came in, his hood looked buckled out a little bit, but it looks like they've got that down. What can you tell us about Suarez?
16: Daniel Suarez, the problem actually started on the last caution, which put him at the back of the field. He felt like he had a tire going down, and as a matter of fact, there was a little air pressure out of the right rear tire. So they put tires on the car, that put him in the back of the field, and when they started spinning on the back stretch, unfortunately, Daniel Suarez nosed in to the Noah Gregson car. They've been able to push the hood down. This is the second pit stop for Chase driver Daniel Suarez. They've been able to push the nose down. They've looked up under the car. They haven't indicated any structural damage underneath the race car, but Daniel Suarez is down and away for the second week in a row. Pretty rough start here in a chase race for Daniel Suarez.
0: That blue and white, green numeraled Freeway Insurance Chevrolet is off the pit lane, back onto the back straightaway, and we'll catch up to the tail end of the field for Daniel Suarez. Noah Gregson back in as the rest of the field gets the one to go and will choose their lane of choice for the restart here on the front stretch.
7: And this is the most cautions through 15 laps we've ever had here at Worldwide Technology Raceway. I don't know that that's
0: hard to get many more.
7: It is hard to get many more, that's for sure. But we're going to restart with 21 laps to go in stage number 1. Stage number 1 is only 45 laps, and we've already had 3 cautions, and we'll have 21 to go when they come back around and take the green as well. As has happened so far in every start and restart of this race, Joey Logano will do that from the outside lane. Ryan Blaney is going to take the inside. Row number 2 sees Kyle Larson and Christopher Bell. Larson on the inside of that one, and man, we have seen a lot of 3-wide racing here on the initial lap when the green flag comes back out. Kyle, it is pretty intense what's happening up front in this race, yet most of the cautions have come from the back.
0: At the tail end of the field, up front, it's been fun to watch 2 and 3 wide racing on all of the starts and restarts, and we'll try it again here as the pace vehicle heads toward the pit lane. They are doubled up at the front off of turn number 4. Joey Logano again electing to restart this one in the outside lane. Team Penske teammate Ryan Blaney right alongside to his left elbow. Green flag is up, and it's going to be Joey Logano to take the field into the corner.
10: Joey Logano leads into turn number 1. Ryan Blaney looking for some room on the inside. Blaney is there. Shoves his way to the inside of Logano. Logano's got the drive off the corner. He'll hold the lead, but Blaney is staying with him.
11: A little bit of a slip by Ryan Blaney off of turn number 2, and that allows for Christopher Bell to power by and slides into second. Battle for fourth is side by side behind them with Larson underneath Carson Hocevar.
7: Carson Hocevar on the outside of that will try and get the best of Kyle Larson. He does so. Larson is going to have to tuck in right behind. Now behind Kyle Larson, he has both Chase Briscoe and Chase Elliott.
10: Two chases now on the back bumper of Kyle Larson, racing for the fifth spot. It is Larson against the curving. Briscoe about a lane higher. Chase Elliott right behind Briscoe, up for number two.
11: And Ty Gibbs is lurking in the tire tracks directly behind Chase Elliott. As in front of Chase Elliott, Chase Briscoe, a little tap to the back bumper of Kyle Larson. Smoke flies as they both wash up the racetrack.
0: And here comes Chase Elliott to the inside and will make the pass by the time they come off of turn number four. So Chase Briscoe will lose one spot to Elliott and fall into the clutches of his Joe Gibbs Racing teammate, Ty Gibbs.
10: Ty Gibbs is there looking to the outside in turn number one, trying to get around Chase Briscoe for this spot. He can't do it. He'll tuck in line and follow Briscoe to the backstretch.
11: Those two remain single file down the back straightaway, and right in front of them, the battle is starting to flare up between two Hendrick Motorsport teammates, Chase Elliott, dogging the back bumper of Kyle Larson.
7: Elliott wants to move up into the top five. He had to back it off a little bit in turn number three as Larson surged forward. Larson now has driven up to the rear deck lid of Carson Hocevar as they head down the front stretch.
10: Kyle Larson trying to shuffle his way forward about a car length behind Carson Hocevar. That is the race for fourth out of turn number two. It's Hocevar and Larson separated by two car lengths.
11: And they make their way down the back straightaway as the
10: trouble
11: top.
10: Turn number two. Around goes Shane Van Gisbergen again. He does a 360. Riley Herbst was in the vicinity as well. Shane Van Gisbergen grabs a gear, does not hit the wall, and now drives slowly down the back straightaway.
0: Been a tough afternoon for Shane Van Gisbergen. Now two of the four caution flags he has been involved in as we go under the fourth Hardy's caution of the afternoon. Just 27 laps in for a solo spin over in turn number one. Joey Logano remains the race leader.
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0: Back here at Worldwide Technology Raceway under the Hardy's caution flag for the fourth time here this afternoon after Shane Van Gisbergen went for a spin in turn number two. Pit road is open and there are several takers, including some championship contenders, Austin Cindric, Denny Hamlin, William Byron, all coming in along with Ryan Preece. Let's begin our pit road coverage with Jason Toy.
2: Ryan Preece, one of those ones we just talked about. More tires, Sunoco Fuel down on the way. Austin Dillon also down on the way. Chris Buescher back in for another pit stop, trying to work on the front end of that race car here. In fact, the right rear now this time, trying to get that car to turn better. Steve Post.
16: Yeah, Denny Hamlin down and away. The car is just a little bit loose. Four tires, Sunoco Racing Fuel. Also in, Austin Cindric brought his car in. Ricky Stenhouse Jr., A.J. Allmendinger as well. And basically, these are drivers that were not likely to get stage points. They're going to get a little alt strategy here. Talk to some crew chiefs, and if you're not in the top 10, this was an opportunity to put yourself on a different sequence if you didn't feel like stage one stage points were in the cards.
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0: 15 laps to go when the field comes around this time here in stage number one. We'll reset it for you as we get set for the restart coming up from Worldwide Technology Raceway. This is the Motor Racing Network, the voice of NASCAR.
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7: Joey Logano has led all 30 laps of the Enjoy Illinois 300. Christopher Bell now runs second. Third is Ryan Blaney. Carson Hocevar is fourth. Kyle Larson fifth. Chase Elliott sixth. Chase Briscoe runs seventh. Ty Gibbs is eighth. Bubba Wallace is ninth. And the first non-Chase driver after pit stops runs 10th. That would be Alex Bowman.
0: Running in the 11th spot, you have Ross Chastain. Josh Berry is 12th. Austin Hill, 13th. John Hunter Nemechek, 14th. Tyler Reddick, 15th. Brad Keselowski will restart in 16th. Then it's Ty Dillon. It's followed by Todd Gilliland. Riley Herbst, who has already spun once in this event, back up to 19th. Daniel Suarez will restart 20th.
7: Zane Smith, 21st. Austin Cindric, 22nd. Connor Zilich, 23rd. 24th is William Byron. Denny Hamlin, he came down pit road, 25th. 26th, Austin Dillon. Ryan Preece is 27th. 28th, Cole Custer. 29th is Cody Ware. Eric Jones runs 30th.
0: All of these drivers on and off the pit lane under this caution flag, including Shane Van Gisbergen, who spun over in turn number 2 to put us under this yellow, will restart 31st. A.J. Allmendinger, 32nd. Chris Buescher, 33rd. Ricky Stenhouse Jr., 34th. Michael McDowell, 35th. Ian Noah Gregson will round out the 36-car restart rundown. And Noah also involved in an incident a couple of laps ago.
7: Four cautions in the first 30 laps here at Worldwide Technology Raceway. We will restart with 13 laps to go in stage number one. The crowd gets on their feet once again as the Toyota Camry XSE pace car dives on the pit lane. Joey Logano restarts on the outside of Team Penske teammate Ryan Blaney as they approach the restart zone. Once again, Logano gets a great jump midway through the restart zone. On his inside, however, Ryan Blaney getting a shove by Carson Hocevar.
23: Ryan Blaney's going to stay with Joey Logano in the turn number one. Hocevar trying to go three wide and shove his way to the bottom. He can't do it. Further back, Bubba Wallace gets kicked up the racetrack. They all head to the back straightaway.
11: And that is a mess around the middle of the pack as they head down the back straightaway. Further ahead, three wide for second. Carson Hocevar to the inside of Ryan Blaney, but it's Christopher Bell who takes that spot away.
0: Carson Hocevar wanting to get to the front now is in a battle for third just behind Christopher Bell. They are three wide for that third spot. Hocevar in the bottom. Ryan Blaney is in the mix, as is Kyle Larson.
23: This has been an aggressive start to this race this afternoon here at Gateway. Battle for third is on in turn number two. Kyle Larson gets that spot further back. Bubba Wallace and Tyler Reddick almost both hit the wall.
11: Down the back straightaway they go. The battle for fourth, that is over as well as Carson Hocevar loses that. He slides back to fifth, and now he is under the gun from Chase Elliott in turn three.
7: Two-car breakaway up front. Joey Logano leads Christopher Bell. Then you have to go back a couple of spots. That's where we find Kyle Larson. Kyle Larson in front of Ryan Blaney. Chase Elliott now has just driven to the inside of Hocevar.
23: Chase Elliott in that red and black Chevrolet to the inside of Carson Hocevar. Elliott had the fifth spot, but here's Hocevar fighting back on the outside. Elliott, though, slams the door off turn two.
11: It has been a tough restart for Carson Hocevar, losing a few spots here. Now back outside of the top five. He's got a car length or two in hand over Chase Briscoe as they work back through three and four. Hocevar back to the top of the racetrack on Elliott.
0: About to match the longest green flag run of the afternoon thus far of five laps as Joey Logano leads over Christopher Bell, Kyle Larson, Ryan Blaney. They're back in in turn one.
23: That's how the top four run. It is two car lengths the lead for Joey Logano over Christopher Bell. Then it's another seven back to Kyle Larson in third. Two more back to Ryan Blaney in four.
11: And right behind Ryan Blaney, about three car lengths behind, is Chase Elliott. Then you find Carson Hocevar, who had pressure from Chase Briscoe off for turn two, but opens that advantage back up to a car length. And now here's Briscoe charging hard to the outside off the corner.
7: Carson Hocevar in sixth. He's going backwards. Brad Keselowski in 11th. He's going forward. Will the two meet before we get to the end of stage number two? Leaders back in one.
23: Well, certainly if Brad Keselowski gets to Carson Hocevar, Hocevar is going to have to drive very carefully. Right now, Keselowski in his Castro Ford Mustang has got a wheel alongside John Hunter Nemechek.
11: John Hunter Nemechek holding on to that spot for now as they race down the back straightaway. This is the battle for 10th going into turn number three. Under braking, Nemechek will ride the middle groove. Keselowski about a half lane lower as they head back onto the front straightaway.
0: That's the race for 10th. Battle up front, tightening up. Christopher Bell looking to build a run onto the front straightaway and challenge race leader Joey Logano.
23: Christopher Bell pokes a headlight to the inside in turn number one. Logano walked up the racetrack there, wheel to wheel for the lead.
11: Battle for the race lead makes its way down the back straightaway. Joey Logano has the top spot for now, but Christopher Bell has reeled him in. He has caught him and he is challenging hard. He wants the lead in turns three and four. Not going to be able to do it this time by.
7: Seven laps to go here in stage number one. Christopher Bell, Darlington winner. Joey Logano, a former winner here at Worldwide Technology Raceway. They take that fight back to one.
23: Still separated by a half a car length into turn number one. Logano drives it in deep. Now slides up into that second groove. Christopher Bell does the same. They mirror each other this time through one and two.
11: And that time off of turn number two, just a little bit of a bobble by Christopher Bell allows Joey Logano to open that lead up to two car lengths. Logano will hug the red and white curbing in turns three and four. Christopher Bell about a half a lane off the bottom.
0: Ford and Toyota racing for the lead at the front of the field. Joey Logano and the red and yellow Ford at the point by a couple of car lengths over the black and white Toyota of Christopher Bell.
23: And those two have broken away from the third place car of Kyle Larson, who has got Ryan Blaney right in his tire tracks off the corner.
11: And things got really tight that time off of turn number two. It was just a half a car length between the two as they battled it out for third. Blaney washed wide up off the corner, and now Kyle Larson has opened that battle up to three car lengths.
7: Five to go in stage number one. Chase Elliott runs in fifth. He's actually catching the Blaney Larson battle up front. Christopher Bell continues to chase Joey Logano.
23: Joey Logano so far has done a nice job of keeping Christopher Bell behind him. This time into turn number two, both the leaders still separated by a half a car length, with Logano having the advantage.
11: It has been a fun battle to watch indeed for the race lead over the last handful of laps. It looks like Christopher Bell may be better than Joey Logano at this end of the racetrack, but Joey responds and has a little bit better corner in one and two as Bell chops it down to one car length again off turn four.
0: Brad, do you think Christopher Bell knows he needs to go now just in case a caution comes out? That would theoretically end the stage, and looking for those extra stage points is Bell obviously running for the championship and a driver with a lot of momentum on his side right now.
7: To Kyle Ricky's point, NASCAR changed the rule just a few weeks ago that if a caution comes out within 10 laps to the end of a stage, that will end the stage. And we've seen the value of stage points. Last week, Denny Hamlin finished 18th at Darlington, but he was strong in stage one and stage two. That actually salvaged where he was in points and allowed him to keep the lead. Bell moved up to second, minus 12 to Denny Hamlin, and if he could actually take the lead away from Joey Logano, he will whittle it down further. Currently, Hamlin runs 19th on the track.
0: Battle for the lead is back in turn one with three to go.
23: Christopher Bell looking to the outside, trying to find some running room to get around Joey Logano. Nothing there this time through two.
11: Christopher Bell has looked low. He's also looked high, just searching desperately for some racing room to get around Joey Logano and take away the race lead. This time in turn three, Bell again will search for that middle groove speed back onto the front straightaway.
7: It is a fight for the lead. It is a fight for third. Ryan Blaney has driven up to the back bumper once again of Kyle Larson, while Christopher Bell chases leader Joey Logano back to one.
23: Christopher Bell has, as Nathan was talking about a moment ago, tried the inside and outside lanes. He just can't quite seem to find the room to get around Logano for the top spot.
11: This time off of turn number two, a really good run down the back straight. straightaway. Christopher Bell brings it to within a car length and a half as they race into turns number 3 and 4. Again, Logano loving life at the bottom, hugging the red and white curbing. Bell searching higher on the racetrack.
0: Using that second lane off of turn number 4 does Christopher Bell as they come around. It'll be one lap to go here in the opening stage, and it's Joey Logano by about a car length and a half.
23: Logano trying to hold on here for the end of stage number 1. Still holding a car length over Christopher Bell. That battle for third remains pretty tight as Kyle Larson still cannot shake Ryan Blaney.
11: Ryan Blaney stalking the back bumper and every move of Kyle Larson as Larson holds on to third for now. Further ahead, final time in stage 1 for the race leaders through 3 and 4. Joey Logano's got 2 car lengths over Christopher Bell.
7: Green and white checkered flag is in the air. Coming down the front straightaway, Joey Logano will have enough to win stage number 1 in the Enjoy Illinois 300. 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
0: Joey Logano wins the stage over Christopher Bell in second. Kyle Larson will have to settle for third. Ryan Blaney fourth and Chase Elliott fifth. Carson Hocevar in sixth. Chase Briscoe in seventh. Alex Bowman eighth. Ty Gibbs ninth. And Brad Keselowski will finish the top 10 as stage 1 is complete here at Worldwide Technology Raceway.
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0: Under the fifth Hardy's caution flag of the afternoon, this one for the end of stage number 1, Joey Logano picked up the win. We expect pit stops coming up shortly. 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
7: Before the cars hit their pit stalls, we'll pause 10 seconds for station identification on the Motor Racing Network. Joey Logano leads the field down pit road. Some teams who already pitted have stayed out. We'll get all of that info to you, but right now, let's see what happens with the action on pit road. Jason Toy.
1: First pit stall goes to Alex Bowman. He's going to hit this mark first. Carson Hocevar about six stalls ahead. No adjustments hitting for Hocevar. Said pretty happy with the race car, just wants to fire off better. Four tires, Sunoco fuel for him. Tyler Reddick back in for the sixth time so far here this afternoon. Ty Gibbs is in. Christopher Bell is in. All four tires in Sunoco fuel for this first time for some of these drivers, Steve Post.
16: And Chase Elliott is in. Four tires, Sunoco racing fuel for Chase Elliott. Same Ryan Blaney. Joey Logano, the very first pit box. He reported that his car was a little bit tight center. He loses a couple of spots off from pit road. Christopher Bell's going to win the race off from pit road. Kyle Larson pretty happy with his race car there. Four tires, Sunoco racing fuel as well for Larson.
0: And there are several drivers that stayed out on the racetrack, including Brad Keselowski and John Hunter Nemechek. Christopher Bell, the first off the pit lane, along with Ty Gibbs. Connor Zilich gained 11 spots on pit road. Eric Jones and Joey Logano, the top five off the pit lane, will reset the field for you as we get set for Stage 2 coming up.
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0: One penalty on the pit lane last time by A.J. Allmendinger. Too fast, and we'll have to restart at the tail end of the field. When we do go under the green flag, some new faces toward the front. We'll tell you who they are here in a moment. From Worldwide Technology Raceway, this is the Motor Racing Network, the voice of NASCAR.
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1: Several drivers stayed out. In fact, the top 10 did. Brad Keselowski is now the leader of the Enjoy Illinois 300. John Hunter Nemechek runs in second. Third is Daniel Suarez, Chase driver. He is the first one among them. William Byron is fourth. Denny Hamlin is fifth. Sixth, Todd Gilliland. Austin Dillon, seventh. Austin Cindric is eighth. Cole Custer, ninth. Chris Buescher is 10th. They all stayed out at the end of stage number one.
0: Then we get back to a couple of drivers that took just two tires on the pit lane a couple laps ago. Christopher Bell in 11th. Ty Gibbs, 12th. Connor Zillage in 13th. Eric Jones, 14th. The first driver off the pit lane with four tires, Joey Logano, the early race leader and Stage 1 winner, will restart 15th. Kyle Larson, 16th. Zane Smith, 17th. Ryan Blaney, 18th. Chase Elliott, 19th. And Carson Hocevar will restart in 20th as the field gets the one-to-go signal.
1: And we are going to restart in stage number two with 89 laps to go, actually 88 laps to go. Continuing through the field, Alex Bowman runs 21st, 22nd is Chase Briscoe, Josh Berry 23rd, 24th Ross Chastain, Tyler Reddick 25th, 26th Ty Dillon, Ricky Stenhouse Jr. 27th, 28th Shane Van Gisbergen, 29th Bubba Wallace, Riley Herbst in 30th.
0: Ryan Preece, the deepest of the Chase competitors on this restart in 31st, then it's Austin Hill in 32nd, A.J. Allmendinger 33rd, Cody Ware, 34th, Noah Gregson, 35th, and Michael McDowell rounding out the 36-car field.
1: Stage number one had four natural cautions on the racetrack. The fifth Hardy's caution came at the green and white checkered flag at the end of the stage. That was won by Joey Logano. Christopher Bell was the runner-up. Kyle Larson, Ryan Blaney, Chase Elliott rounded out the top five in the first stage of this race. This stage will now take us to lap 140. As I mentioned, we restart with 88 laps to go in this race. They will have to make a pit stop during stage number two.
0: Let's see if we can keep it under the green flag and when those pit stops may fall for the race leaders. Field shuffled up just a bit from what we were used to in stage number one. New names toward the front. Brad Keselowski will restart to the outside of John Hunter Nemechek. As the pace car is on the pit lane, here comes the field off of turn number four to begin stage number two. Daniel Suarez, William Byron in row number two. Green flag is out. We're off and rolling, and it's Keselowski with the jump in the outside lane. John Hunter Nemechek trying to hang on a second.
2: Nemechek trying to stay with Brad Keselowski in the turn number one, and he will do so. So it's Nemechek and Keselowski. Double run side by side for the top spot. Off turn number two, give it to Keselowski.
3: Brad Keselowski leads the pack down the back straightaway as now John Hunter Nemechek slides into second. Daniel Suarez, sole ownership of third. The battle for fourth is side by side between William Byron and Denny Hamlin.
1: Both of those chase drivers, Denny Hamlin at the top of the point standings coming in. William Byron down at the bottom in 16th. Hamlin tucks in behind him, but at the start-finish line, he ducks low as they head to one.
2: Denny Hamlin trying to get around William Byron for the fourth position. Byron's been kicked up to the high lane. Hamlin in his Toyota stays at his left rear quarter panel, but it's Byron who will hold the spot.
3: William Byron takes that red, white, and blue Chevrolet down the back straightaway, now into fourth. Hamlin back into fifth. Battle for sixth. That is side-by-side. Todd Gilliland and Austin Cindric will go wheel-to-wheel in turns three and four.
0: That battle for position comes off of turn number four. Deeper in the pack, Chase Briscoe four wide a lap ago up the front straightaway, trying to get that Toyota back to the front in a mix with Carson Hocevar and Bubba Wallace as the leaders go back to two.
2: All that traffic now works its way back into the 11 degrees of banking in turn number one, and it's Brad Keselowski that leads by seven car lengths.
3: He has really pulled away from John Hunter Nemechek, who rides in second. The first chase drivers you find are from third, fourth, and fifth on back, and that pack is being led by Daniel Suarez, followed by William Byron.
1: Back behind them, Kyle Larson is going to take him three wide on the high side. He drives around Chris Buescher, who had Connor Zillage to his inside. Zillage was able to get out in front of that. Kyle Larson passes Chris Buescher, and they're side by side with Logano and Bell behind them.
2: Here they go, back into turn number one. Joey Logano on the inside of the racetrack. Oh, trouble further back. Around goes Eric Jones. He spins up the racetrack. Chase Briscoe slammed on the brakes and did not hit Jones, who was dead sideways in the middle of the corner. Everybody else does a nice job of avoiding the Toyota Camry of Eric Jones that spins in turn two.
0: Briscoe had to go wide off of turn number two to avoid the car that was sideways right in the middle of the racetrack. That was Eric Jones and puts us under the Hardy's caution for the sixth time here this afternoon. Already working lap number 55. It's been a rough

0: one, but not totally unexpected. Three of the four races here have seen cautions of 10 or more.
1: And what we're seeing here on the restarts of the race, this track is very racy. They don't single file very fast. And even if they do, you still have opportunities for cars to get a run to drive to the inside of another car. But as you go further back, the field continues to stay stacked up because what happens is one car up front might challenge another car. They might have to actually back off of that challenge. When they do, it starts to accordion the field. When that happens, well, you have a bunch of cars all trying to occupy the same spot at the same time. The benefit of replay now here, Kyle, Ricky, what are we seeing in this most recent incident?
0: Looks like Ty Gibbs got a really good run into turn number one and closed a gap of about three car lengths to Eric Jones ahead of him. The two made contact, and around went Jones off the front bumper of Gibbs over in the corner. And fortunately, Chase Briscoe, like Tim documented live, was able to avoid, but not by much. Had to really climb on the brakes, lost a couple of spots in the process for Chase, but everybody is able to continue on with no damage, including the spinning car of Eric Jones. Six cautions here this afternoon. It's still Brad Keselowski at the front of the field.
1: Pit road opened up. We had no takers from the front of the field in this one as Brad Keselowski leads here in stage number two.
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4: 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Puts the squeeze on Eric Almirola. Connor Zilich by half a car length off turn two.
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0: Field is over in turn number three, wrapping up this sixth Hardy's caution flag of the afternoon, and that means the field will get the one-to-go signal, and it's time for teams to choose their restart lane, presented by Freeway Insurance. 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
1: We have just a mix of cars all throughout the field on varying pit strategies, thanks to having four natural cautions in the first stage of the race. This is the sixth Hardy's caution of the day. The fifth came at the end of stage number one when the green and white checkered flag came out. We still have 82 laps to go here in this stage. The fuel window, right around 78 laps. Just keep that in mind because we might have another yellow flag come out here very shortly. But Brad Keselowski and John Hunter Nemechek still occupy the front of the field. Brad Keselowski is going to drive to the outside of John Hunter Nemechek, and that's where he will restart as the control car when we get back to green.
0: There are 81 laps left in this stage as the field gets the one-to-go signal and begin to double up in their rows of two. We'll have 80 laps to go when we take the green flag, and just over a half a lap from now, Brad Keselowski electing to restart in the outside lane. John Hunter Nemechek in the bottom. Then it's Daniel Suarez and William Byron. Denny Hamlin quiet so far here today, but among the top five, and will be the third car to the top of the racetrack when we do go back under the green flag.
1: Denny Hamlin did not get any points in stage number one, and I think that could be noteworthy later on when we do the final rundown and talk about where the point standings stay at the end of chase race number two. The field is in turn number three as that Toyota Camry XSC pace car works its way around the larger radius end of this egg-shaped oval here at Worldwide Technology Raceway. As the pace car takes the left turn down onto pit road, the field gets on their feet, a sellout crowd here at Worldwide Technology Raceway. Brad Keselowski will lead the field into the restart zone as the control car in the outside lane. Keselowski now gets up on the gas. John Hunter Nemechek, though, he matches him. They will run door-to-door back to one.
10: Toyota Ford battle in the turn number one for the top spot. It's Nemechek on the inside, sliding up the racetrack a little bit. Keselowski gives him room. It's Keselowski by a bumper up turn number two.
11: John Hunter Nemechek was matching Brad Keselowski stride for stride for the time being after that restart, but now Brad takes back the race lead. Behind those two, William Byron slides in the third with Daniel Suarez directly behind him.
0: Three wide just outside of the top five for a moment. Denny Hamlin will swing to the outside and pick up a couple of spots and has a run up the front straightaway right to the inside of Daniel Suarez for fourth.
10: Denny Hamlin will take that spot on the entry to turn number one behind them for about the sixth position. They are three wide. Todd Gilliland in the middle, Austin Dillon and Austin Cedric alongside.
11: Todd Gilliland, he gets kicked backwards in a hurry here, losing a number of spots down the back straightaway. Austin Dillon leads this pack with Austin Cedric and Connor Zillett side by side in turns three and four.
1: I want to point out that Keselowski and John Hunter Nemechek last pitted on lap number 16. The next eight drivers pitted on lap 29, then starting with 10th place Zillage. They pitted on lap 48 as the leaders are back in one.
10: Speaking of Brad Keselowski, he has now opened up a significant lead over John Hunter Nemechek. It's about eight car lengths separating the top two up to number two.
11: And William Byron is starting to close the gap on the back bumper of John Hunter Nemechek as they race down the back straightaway and go under braking into turn number three. Just one car length between those two. Another car length behind Byron is where you find Denny Hamlin.
0: They are four wide mid-pack. Ryan Blaney is right in the eye of that storm as they come back off the corner just outside of the top 10. Further up, here comes Denny Hamlin looking for another spot.
10: And he will take another spot, Kyle, into turn number one. He'll pass William Byron. That's for position number three. Hamlin now looks ahead. It's John Hunter Nemechek. That's the next car for a spot.
11: So Denny Hamlin crosses William Byron off the list as they make their way again down the 2,000-foot back straightaway. Three car length for separation.
10: Trouble back straightaway, spinning towards Nathan Prouty. It's Riley Herbst.
11: A couple of other cars get tangled up in this mess as well. The one that has come to a stop, it is the Chevrolet of A.J. Allmendinger. Riley Herbst was able to drive away from the scene of the crash.
1: Under the Hardys caution now for the seventh time, and we are just 64 laps into the Enjoy Illinois 300 here at Worldwide Technology Raceway. Another one of the back straightaway spins, and Tim Catalfamo, if we see a spin in a turn, sometimes it's because the car got upset with the handling down the back straightaway. That typically is car-to-car contact.
10: You are correct, Brad, and that all started at the exit of turn number two, and it took them almost till they got to turn number three to finally have the wreck occur. Riley Herbst and others were bouncing off each other. Somehow they kept it pointed in the right direction until they got about halfway down the straightaway, and that's where they started breaking loose.
0: And they were three wide up the back straightaway. Contact was made. Riley Herbst got out of shape, spun back in front of A.J. Allmendinger, who had to spin that car to the bottom of the racetrack. They are both able to pull away with minimal damage, but it does put us under the Hardys caution for the seventh time here this afternoon. 26 of the 64 laps run thus far have been under the caution flag. You could say we are at record pace, the record for most yellows here at Worldwide Technology Raceway 3 years ago. 11.
1: 11 laps. We are only four cautions away, or 11 cautions, rather. We are only four cautions away from reaching that, and we are nowhere near the halfway point. 176 laps to go here in this race still, which was originally scheduled for 240. Pit Road is closed, but I can tell you this. We are looking all up and down Pit Road. We see lots of Goodyear tires up on the wall. The pit window on Sunoco Race Fuel, right around 78 laps. If they want to stretch it, maybe they can go a little further. If we have a lot of cautions, they can go a lot further. We have 75 laps to go here in stage number two. For the teams that come down, they won't need more Sunoco fuel. Kyle, Ricky, the big question is Goodyear tire wear. We didn't see a ton of it yesterday in practice, and I don't know that we've run enough consecutive laps to see a lot of tire wear here today in this race. In fact, Brad Keselowski and John Hunter Nemechek, they last pitted on lap number 16, and they've been able to maintain the first and second spot.
0: And the drivers that took four tires under the caution on lap number 48, they haven't really been able to gain a whole lot of ground through the field. So let's get more on this strategy that it has unfolded and is about to unfold with Steve Post down on pit road.
12: Yeah, this fuel window is open till the end of stage number two, and we've not seen a significant amount of fall off of speed of tires. So consequently, I think they're all going to come down pit road. Where it gets interesting is two tires or four tires and trying to see what those around you are going to do. Cliff Daniels having a lot of verbal communication or hand signals with James Small. Their pit boxes are one away from each other, just trying to determine what the other is going to do. We shall see how it goes, but interesting pit calls and strategy right now here.
1: Two tires and four tires can make for a dangerous situation on a very narrow pit road as drivers are coming in and out of their pit box. Jason Toy, they're in front of you.
13: Brad Keselowski's going to hit his mark first. They're going to go four tires for him. Sunoco fuel a little slow on the right rear forward, but they got to pack it in with fuel because they're on different strategy. Carson Osomar, right side tire. Austin Dillon, right side tires, as he almost takes out one of the tire carriers for Carson Osomar. Cole Custer, who was up into the top 10, he gets four tires, Sunoco fuel. Chris Buescher also on pit lane, still sitting here working on the handle of that race car. C-Post.
12: Two tires for Denny Hamlin down and away. The first one off from pit road reports the car's a little bit loose up off from turn number four. It was two tires for Kyle Larson. Fairly happy with his handle on his race car. Also in getting pit service, Bubba Wallace getting pit service, as well as Chase Briscoe here during this pit sequence here on lap number 66.
1: A lot of excitement here in the Enjoy Illinois 300 already early in this race in front of a sellout crowd, and we want to welcome Greg Mihalich, the Sports Illinois Niche Marketing Liaison, Illinois Office of Tourism. And what a great day here today, Greg. What's it mean for Enjoy Illinois to be the title sponsor of this race?
14: Yeah, guys, thanks very much for having us here. You know, since the inaugural race, Enjoy Illinois is certainly excited to once again be a title sponsor for the Enjoy Illinois 300 NASCAR Cup Series here at Worldwide Technology Raceway. This is for our fifth year in a row. During the three-day event, you know, we're excited to welcome more than 100,000 NASCAR fans from more than 30 countries and all 50 states to beautiful Southwest Illinois. So, you know, beyond bringing those visitors to Illinois, right, the race gives us an incredible opportunity to talk about the state to the millions of passionate NASCAR fans watching and listening to the race worldwide. So we hope those fans are inspired to come to race and enjoy Illinois in person someday.
1: Our Motor Racing Network crew came from Connecticut, Texas, North Carolina, West Virginia, all around the country. We know the race fans have as well. What does that mean for tourism here in Southern Illinois?
14: Yeah, so really, as mentioned previously, you know, over those 3 days, more than 100,000 NASCAR fans from 30 countries and 50 states are exposed to and discover, you know, what this region has to offer. So, you know, while they're in town, you know, we're certainly encouraging the fans to experience the region's stunning landscapes, the outdoor adventures, you know, the dining at our restaurants, staying in our hotels, and supporting, obviously, our small businesses that are vital to these communities. You know, in fact, when people stay here for the Enjoy Illinois 300, they'll generate more than $60 million in economic impact for this region.
1: And we happily contribute to that as well. What else can race fans do for fun in the region while they're here in town?
14: Yeah, so, you know, Enjoy Illinois offers, you know, several custom family-friendly road trip itineraries that they can explore through the region and near Worldwide Technology Raceway, which can be viewed on our website at enjoyillinois.com. That can include certainly adventures in the Discover Downstate Illinois area. That's from quirky things like the Guinness Book of World Records certified 12 of the world's largest things in Casey, Illinois. Yeah, I've heard that too. You know, outdoor recreation, Carlisle Lake, the largest man-made lake in Illinois, the Cahokia Mounds. So Discover Downstate's Illinois 22 counties really provide plenty for an unforgettable adventure. So, you know, we certainly would want them to be sure to check out Fort Deschardes State Historic Site, even Popeye, the Sailor Man memorabilia, which includes, you know, souvenir shops, spinning can collectibles, all that in Chester, which is home of the creator E.C. Cigar.
1: Oh, that is awesome. Well, Greg Mihalich, thank you so much for what Enjoy Illinois does for Worldwide Technology Raceway and for NASCAR.
14: Yeah, thank you, guys. We appreciate you, and we appreciate being sponsors of the race. So thank you very much.
0: Greg, thanks for joining us. Appreciate it, and we'll hold you responsible for the beautiful weather here this weekend as well. It's a perfect day.
14: Yeah, perfect. Great. Thank you.
0: Enjoy the rest of the race as we get set to go back under the green flag. Ross Chastain and Eric Jones on the front row. Ryan Preece, they stayed out. He'll restart third. Denny Hamlin and Kyle Larson, the first off the pit lane a couple of laps ago, will restart fourth and fifth as we wrap up our seventh Hardy's caution flag of the afternoon. Field comes off of turn number four, looking for the restart as the crowd comes to their feet as one. Chastain, outside lane, into the restart zone they go. Green flag is out, and Eric Jones, staying right alongside him, gets a big shove from Denny Hamlin as they go to one.
10: Eric Jones and Ross Chastain side by side for the lead. Now it's Chastain on the outside who will take the top spot. Jones is going to take back in second. Here comes Ryan Preece on the outside lane.
11: Ryan Preece, the Daytona winner, will go side by side with Eric Jones down the back straightaway, and Kyle Larson throwing his name in the mix as well. You can move Jones back to third, Kyle Larson challenging him to his outside.
1: St. Louis, the home of Anheuser-Busch. You can bet they are proud of seeing Ross Chastain in the Busch Light Chevrolet take the lead here in the Enjoy Illinois 300. Behind them, though, a tight battle for fourth.
10: It is indeed a tight battle for fourth. That's where you find Kyle Larson, Eric Jones, and Brad Keselowski all knotted together, racing for that spot off turn number two.
11: Brad Keselowski jumps to the outside of Eric Jones. Those two will go wheel to wheel into turn number three. Directly behind them, another side-by-side battle, and includes Josh Berry on the outside of Denny Hamlin.
0: Some of these drivers with fresher tires trying to make their way to the front of the field. Several cars not stopping under the last caution flag, including Ross Chastain and Ryan Preece. They are first and second back to the corner.
10: And they're separated by about five car lengths. It is Chastain the leader. He goes by me in turn number two. Ryan Preece second. Kyle Larson now starting to hunt Preece for second.
11: Down the back straightaway, they are three wide for sixth. Josh Berry has that position for now. Joey Logano is stuck in the middle with Denny Hamlin to his inside. They remain three wide in turn three.
1: No one is giving any quarter in this battle. It is still Hamlin on the inside of Logano, on the inside of Josh Berry. They come to the front straightaway. Josh Berry gets the better of this battle. He will clear Hamlin and Logano, who remain door-to-door.
10: Spectacular racing here in this event so far in St. Louis. Hamlin flies up the racetrack. He's still side-by-side with Joey Logano, but here comes Tyler Reddick.
11: Josh Berry takes away that spot. He's been one of the hottest drivers in the NASCAR Cup Series over the last handful of weeks. However, Joey Logano taking another peek to the inside. Those two are wheel-to-wheel in turn four.
0: And he may have kissed the wall last time in a three-wide battle, but that Ford is strong in the outside lane for Josh Berry. Fends off Joey Logano. Both are pulling away from Denny Hamlin.
10: Further up, the battle for second now flares up in turn number two. Kyle Larson will swing around the outside of Ryan Preece and take the runner-up spot away.
11: Kyle Larson making quick work of Ryan Preece down the backstretch. He will now try to hunt down the race leader of Ross Chastain. Ross takes that Busch Light Chevrolet into three and four with a three-car length advantage.
1: Ryan Blaney just had an amazing move. He shot right into the middle of Tyler Reddick and Connor Zilich and actually moved himself up into the top ten as they come down the front straightaway. Blaney being chased by Reddick. Zilich now under attack from Alex Bowman.
10: This is happening towards the back half of the top 10. Ryan Blaney trying to hold off a charge from Tyler Reddick. Behind Reddick, it is Connor Zilich and Alex Bowman that run side by side.
11: And those two Chevrolets will be fender to fender the length of the back straightaway. Chase Elliott lurking on. Three Hendrick Chevrolets under a blanket in turn number three, all chasing their future teammate of Connor Zilich.
0: Connor Zilich leads that battle off the corner from 11th on back. Then it's Bowman, Byron, Elliott. They have singled out here at the start-finish line, but they are still tight for position as they go back to the corner.
15: Chase Elliott trying to bust the move and move into the top 10. He's right on the back bumper of Connor Zilich. Zilich opens up the inside ever so slightly off turn two. Elliott is there.
11: Alex Bowman got around Connor Zilich. Chase Elliott took some notes. He goes to the inside, and by the time they hit turn three, under braking, Chase Elliott will take that spot away. Behind Elliott and Connor Zilich is a side-by-side battle of Daniel Suarez and William Byron.
1: Chase Elliott runs in the 12th spot right now. Up front, Ryan Preece is driven once again to the back bumper of Kyle Larson for second.
10: Kyle Larson was able to pass Ryan Preece a few laps ago, Brad, but you're correct. Ryan Preece has now gotten back behind Kyle Larson down the back straightaway.
11: A couple of laps ago, Kyle Larson had closed the gap to the back bumper of race leader Ross Chastain down to a half a car length. He lost the nose of the car in turn number three, and that is why he is back into the clutches and into the crosshairs of Ryan Preece off turn four.
0: Ryan Preece has done exactly what he has needed to do the last couple of weeks to stay alive in the conversation, winning at Daytona International Speedway to make the chase 2 weeks ago, falling a lap down early last week at the Darlington Raceway, made the lap up and fought his way back into the top 10. Still in the run for the championship is Ryan Preece, running in the third spot now. A little bit of a different strategy for Ryan, who was last on pit road at lap number 57, most behind him on pit road most recently on lap number 66. As they come back off of turn number four, we'll complete another lap. Ross Chastain opens it up to about two car lengths over Kyle Larson, who, Tim, is closing in, looking to challenge for the lead.
10: He is indeed. Here's Larson now to the bottom of the racetrack in turn number two. Ross Chastain gives him the lane. Larson is there off two.
11: Kyle Larson has a very good Chevrolet underneath him here to this afternoon. He's been able to put that car wherever he pleases. He likes to go to the bottom. He can also run the middle to the top lane of the racetrack. No surprise there. As we know, Larson loves running up high. That's where he goes again in turn four.
1: Ross Chastain leading this race, but it might be a bit of fool's gold. They last pitted on lap number 48. If they could make it to the end of stage two, they would have to stretch Sunoco Fuel 92 laps. That battle's back in two.
10: Well, Chastain is certainly driving with his elbows up right now, trying to keep Kyle Larson in the rear view mirror. They're headed to three.
11: And this battle for the lead continues to act like an accordion. Every time Kyle Larson gets in with a half a car length of the back bumper, it seems like he hits a wall of air, falls back, and then he has to recharge again. But this time off turn four, he takes a peek to the inside.
0: As Ross Chastain slips up the racetrack off of turn number four, opens the door for Kyle Larson on the bottom. He gets there. Will he have the race lead in turn one?
10: Larson by a bumper into turn number one on the bottom side of the racetrack, and by the time they get to turn number two, he will assume the lead. It's Larson taking the lead away from Chastain. Preece is under fire from Brad Keselowski for third.
11: And the crowd over in front of me rises as one as they cheer and celebrate the new race leader. It is Kyle Larson leading in three and four. The battle between teammates of Brad Keselowski and Ryan Preece stays wheel to wheel in four.
1: They are being treated to an amazing show here today at Worldwide Technology Raceway. Kyle Larson now stretching it out. Brad Keselowski got around Ryan Preece for third. Now Preece is being hounded by Joey Logano.
10: Joey Logano trying to pick up another spot here inside of the top five. He's about a car length behind the orange Ford Mustang of Ryan Preece.
11: Those two Ford Dark Horse Mustangs make their way down the back straightaway. The orange Ford of Ryan Preece looks up and he sees the red and yellow Ford of Joey Logano to his right elbow.
0: And here comes Logano, third groove off of turn number four off the bottom, trying to get a run on Ryan Preece here on the front straightaway. Two Connecticut natives racing for the four spot back in one.
10: Joey Logano, who started on the pole, is looking to get back to the lead. He goes into that third lane, about a lane off of the outside wall through turns one and two, and now closes in more on Preece.
11: Joey Logano's got a very fast car, much like Kyle Larson, who has got the race lead. Logano stalking Ryan Preece, this time in turn three as they downshift to fourth gear and go under braking. Logano hugs the red and white curbing, and he takes the spot away.
1: Joey Logano won the pole for this race. He won stage number one. He has worked his way now up to the fourth spot. Kyle Ricci, it's worth pointing out, Christopher Bell, who is the runner-up in stage number one, he is buried down in 21st. He has not been able to move up through the field.
0: Has been buried since the restart several laps ago. 21st, just moved around Carson Hocevar, but he's got good company back there. Ty Gibbs, his Joe Gibbs Racing teammate, just ahead of him in 20th. Austin Cindric in 19th. Bubba Wallace in 18th. All Chase competitors, all outside of the top 15 right now. But yeah, Christopher Bell, we thought he'd zip through the field a bit quicker, but he has kind of stalled out there in the 20th position as Kyle Larson has taken the lead and has already opened up, Tim, to the largest lead of the day.
10: And it's about 10 car lengths the lead, Kyle, for Kyle Larson out of turn number two. Ross Chastain is going to have company behind him shortly as Brent Keselowski is approaching.
11: Yeah, you're exactly right, Tim. The man on the move the last handful of laps has been Brad Keselowski. It was over 10 car lengths, the disadvantage to Ross Chastain. It is now down to two, now down to one in turn four.
1: As they come off of turn number four, Kyle Larson leads with 55 laps to go here in the Enjoy Illinois 300. Ross Chastain, Brad Keselowski, Joey Logano, Ryan Preece, your top five.
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1: Worldwide Technology Raceway, 51 laps to go here in stage number two. Kyle Larson has pulled away to a 1.8 second lead over Ross Chastain. Let's find out what some of the drivers and teams are talking about on pit road. We'll start with Steve Post.
12: Yeah, Brad, Joey Logano, his radio traffic's been interesting. And recall, he got out of sequence as far as the leaders go by some of them pitting and found himself behind the eight ball after winning stage number one. But Joey told us in the pre-race that if the car was as good as he thought he was going to race his way forward, and sure enough, he's up to the fourth spot. The radio chatter has been interesting with Joey Logano because 50% about it is about him and who he's passing and what he's doing, and the other 50% of it is about what Kyle Larson is doing. So as of right now, at this point, 90 laps into the race, Joey Logano and his crew see this thing as them versus Larson, and they're keeping an eye on their foe is what he is doing. Jason Toy?
24: Talk about a couple of RFK Racing teammates here, and Brad Kessler and Ryan Preece. We talk about Keselowski. He's on that different sequence than everybody else, but it got them the track position that they hoped, and the caution fell right where they needed it for Brad Keselowski. So he's able to get up there, run within the top five. They took on four tires last time. So now it's time for just a maintenance deal to fall back and settle in. The other side of that for Ryan Preece, he did not come in on that last round. They're going to have to stop at some point here for fuel before the end of this stage. They were counting on another caution because we had that trend them about every 10 laps, you're starting to get a caution. So at some point, it's going to be decision time. Right now, trying to hold position, he falls back a little bit to the top 10.
0: Ryan Preece now currently shown in the sixth position, about 5.6 seconds behind race leader Kyle Larson. Here's how they're running, presented by Straight Talk Wireless. 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
1: With 47 laps to go in stage number two, Kyle Larson leads Ross Chastain by 2.2 seconds. Brad Keselowski runs in third. Fourth is Joey Logano. Fifth, Ryan Blaney. Ryan Preece in sixth. Eric Jones in seventh. Eighth is Josh Berry. Denny Hamlin ninth. Tyler Reddick in 10th.
0: Chase Elliott runs in 11th. Alex Bowman in 12th. William Byron in 13th. Chase Briscoe in 14th. And Connor Zillage in 15th. 16th, it's Bubba Wallace. Austin Cindric runs in 17th. 18th is Daniel Suarez. 19th, Ty Gibbs. And Carson Hocevar rounds out the top 20.
1: John Hunter Nemechek is 21st. Christopher Bell stuck in 22nd. Austin Hill, 23rd. 24th, Cole Custer. Todd Gilliland, 25th. 26th is Austin Dillon. Zane Smith, 27th. 28th, Ricky Stenhouse Jr. 29th, A.J. Allmendinger. Chris Buescher in 30th.
0: All of which are still on the lead lap, along with Ty Dillon in 31st. Shane Van Gisbergen in 32nd. Noah Gregson in 33rd. Cody Ware, 34th. Michael McDowell, 35th. The only car not on the lead lap after an incident early on in this race. Riley Herbst in 36th.
1: Want to survey our turn announcers, both Tim Catalfamo and Nathan Prouty. This track is banked at 11 degrees in turn number one, 9 degrees in turns three and four, and turn one and two, it's a tighter radius than three and four. But Tim, we're seeing drivers run from the bottom of the racetrack all the way to the outside safer barrier. What's it look like from your perspective?
10: Well, you described it really well, Brad, and that is what we have seen so far this afternoon. We saw a little bit of that last night in the NASCAR O'Reilly Auto Parts Series race, where drivers were starting to use that second and third groove to make passes. However, since the drop of the green flag, at least on this end of the raceway, there is no lane that the drivers have not used thus far, and they are getting perilously close to the white safer barrier in turns one and two, which is something that we have not seen, at least in my memory here at Gateway, in a very long time, if at all. So it's really put on a spectacular show so far on this end of the raceway. There are three, maybe four lanes that the drivers can use at their disposal, and they are using all of them right now.
0: So top to bottom racing through turns one and two. How about in front of you, Nathan Prouty, over in turns three and four?
11: Yeah, Kyle, it's much of the same story over here at this end of the racetrack. There really hasn't been a dominant or preferred lane. It's really wherever the driver can put their car and be happy and find speed with their machine. We've seen drivers stick it right to the bottom of the racetrack against that red and white curbing. And again, as Tim mentioned, over in one and two, we're seeing it over here in turns three and four, getting all the way up the racetrack from that middle groove to even the extreme outside lane, nearly against the outside safer barrier. It has been fun to watch indeed how much this groove has widened out over the list long run.
1: Thank you very much, Nathan Prouty and Tim Catalfamo. Kyle Ricky, Kyle Larson has driven off to a 2.4 second advantage over Ross Chastain. My question to you is Kyle Larson that fast, or is Ross Chastain just doing a great job holding back the rest of the field behind him?
0: I think he's doing just a great job of holding the field behind him right now for Ross Chastain, and he has had his hands full the last couple of laps. Brad Keselowski has had several looks to the inside. Keselowski in third. Joey Logano in four. So yeah, maybe Kyle Larson at this stage of the race is that strong. Let's pick up that battle for second, as they are some 2.4 seconds behind the race leader.
10: And each of these three cars of Chastain, Keselowski, and Logano are using three separate lanes through turns one and two.
11: And the interesting part about this battle is I think Brad Keselowski wants to jump to the top of the racetrack because he's been able to find speed up there. However, Ross Chastain is blocking that lane, and it's really holding up Brad Keselowski and Joey Logano behind.
1: As they come off of turn number four, Keselowski tries to stick a headlight to the left of Ross Chastain. Once again, he's going to have to tuck in behind him and mount the charge back to one.
10: Been a nice run so far for the 2012 Cup Series champion Brad Keselowski. This this afternoon. He needed a good run, and he's trying to make a pass on Chastain. Almost got a fender alongside of him this time by.
11: He tried to stick his nose to the inside of Ross Chastain to no success. He'll tuck back in line. Again, Ross runs the middle to higher lane. Kozlowski about a half a groove lower with Logano all the way at the bottom of the racetrack off four.
0: Kozlowski has looked to the inside lap after lap. Last pitted on lap 66 for Kozlowski versus lap 48. The latest stop for Ross Chastain. They're back in one.
10: And meanwhile, Joey Logano continues to follow these two about a car length behind him. Here comes Kozlowski. He got a good run as Chastain bobbled in the corner. They're side by side.
11: Really good battle here for second, and Joey Logano has to be very careful here. Two non-chase drivers battling for position. The last thing that Joey wants is to have these two make contact, and he be an innocent bystander. They remain fighting hard for second back on the front straightaway.
1: All of this happens with 38 laps to go here in stage number two. Brad Kozlowski once again right on the rear deck lid of Ross Chastain.
10: Kozlowski had gotten to the driver's door of Ross Chastain in the middle of turns one and two last time by, but Chastain had the high lane work for him and was able to hold him off.
11: Brad Kozlowski almost made that pass, and you are absolutely right. A little overzealous back onto the throttle. The back end of the car stepped out from underneath him, and he will have to go back to work again. Kozlowski taking a peek to the inside, getting some fresh, clean air off the nose of that Ford.
0: This battle for second, 2.5 seconds behind race leader Kyle Larson with 37 laps to go here in stage two.
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0: Kyle Larson continues the lead as the margin has stabilized right at 2.4 seconds. Back to Ross Chastain in second, Brad Kozlowski in third, Joey Logano in fourth, Ryan Blaney to round out the top five. 35 laps to go here in stage number two. From Worldwide Technology Raceway, this is the Motor Racing Network, the voice of NASCAR.
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1: In the world of what have we learned right now, four tires versus two might be the key role when it comes to the end of this race. We documented earlier, stage one winner Joey Logano has raced his way back up to third. He got four fresh Goodyear tires on his last pit stop. Christopher Bell, who was second in stage number two, has finally raced his way to 20th. They only took right side tires.
0: Just moved around Daniel Suarez a lap ago. They have been going at it the last couple of laps, but Bell still deep in the field and unable to make his way toward the front. Changed for third a moment ago. As Brad mentioned, Joey Logano able to get around. Brad Keselowski still within striking distance now of Ross Chastain. Tim, just about a car length and a half between them as they go to turn one.
10: They head into turn number one. Joey Logano's been running that second group right in the middle part of the racetrack, whereas Chastain is closer to the outside wall. They now head for turn three.
11: And it has been a very, very patient Joey Logano over the last number of laps here in stage number two. Ross Chastain continuing to take that shallow entry, drift up the racetrack. Logano continuing to try to dig hard at the bottom of the racetrack.
1: With 30 laps to go in stage number two, if Logano wants maximum points on the day, he is going to have to get around Ross Chastain and do it soon so he can set his sights on Kyle Larson.
10: And Nathan mentioned it a few laps ago, Joey Logano has been very patient thus far, but as the laps continue to go down, especially towards the end of stage two, I think Logano's going to get impatient with Chastain.
11: And just a couple of laps ago, when Logano did get around Brad Keselowski, he quickly pulled away from Keselowski. This time in turn three, again, Ross Chastain all the way up nearly against the outside safer barrier. Logano downstairs.
0: Handling begin to go away just a bit on that Ross Chastain car, but likes the outside lane, keeps that speed up here on the front straightaway, maintains the second spot by a car length over Logano.
10: This battle for second continues to rage on, about 20 car lengths behind the leader, Kyle Larson. Here comes Chastain and Logano off the corner, still separated by a half a car length.
11: This is deja vu, lap after lap. This battle for second continuing to be led by the Chevrolet of Ross Chastain over the Ford of Joey Logano. Meanwhile, that leader of Kyle Larson encountering his first lap traffic.
1: That Busch Light Chevrolet of Chastain has to start getting thirsty here. He last pitted on lap number 48. Joey Logano continues to work the rear bumper of the one.
10: And Logano has been using a lower line the last couple of laps in turns one and two, trying to get alongside the left rear quarter panel of Chastain. Nothing happening this time through turn two.
11: Staying patient is Joey Logano, just riding in the tire tracks about a car length, maybe two, behind Ross Chastain. Again, they will go under braking into turn number three. Logano pulls right up to the back bumper of Chastain in turn four.
0: 2.7 seconds behind Kyle Larson, the race leader. This ongoing battle for second. Ross Chastain, Joey Logano. Logano has had several looks to the inside, but unable to make the pass so far.
10: You have to give credit to Ross Chastain. He is allowing Joey Logano to take the second or inside lane if he chooses to, but so far, Logano has not been able to make the pass.
11: Every time coming through turn three and four, Joey Logano gets a glimmer of hope because he gets to the inside of Ross Chastain, but Ross is so strong off corner exit, he powers back to second yet again onto the front straightaway.
1: That glimmer of hope might come in the form of Michael McDowell. He's already been lapped by Kyle Larson, and he's only about eight car lengths in front of Chastain.
10: Michael McDowell, who's got some damage to the left front splitter area of his Chevrolet from an earlier incident, about three car lengths ahead of Chastain and Logano, who are now side by side off two.
11: That time in turn two, Logano got to the inside of Ross Chastain, and Chastain was not able to slingshot back into second. They stay wheel to wheel in turn number three, quickly approaching the lap machine of Michael McDowell.
0: Just a couple of car lengths in front of this battle for the runner-up spot. Joey Logano gets to the inside just as they catch McDowell. That allows Logano to go to the bottom on that Michael McDowell car, who gives the leaders room to the inside.
10: Logano was able to use McDowell as a pick. He completes the pass on Chastain. Chastain has no choice but to follow Logano off turn two.
11: And just like that, Ross Chastain losing a bunch of time to Joey Logano's back bumper. Now about four car lengths of daylight between Joey Logano and Ross Chastain.
1: Losing so much ground that Michael McDowell actually caught him and gave him a big shot on the back straightaway. Joey Logano this time by with 24 laps to go here in stage number two, 2.6 seconds behind leader Kyle Larson.
10: Logano definitely has a lot of ground now to make up on the leader Kyle Larson, who's already off turn number two. Here goes Logano and Chastain to the back straightaway.
11: And Kyle Larson's large lead continues to stabilize at what it is. We'll see now if Logano can cut into that deficit on the horizon. before Kyle Larson is the tail end of the field.
0: And this will be the first clean laps for these two that aren't involved in lap traffic for Kyle Larson, the race leader. Joey Logano in that second spot, 2.6 seconds, the difference between the top two last time by. This time it grows to 2.7.
10: Larson starting to close in on the Ty Dillon Chevrolet. Dillon's about five car lengths in front of Kyle Larson, who's headed for turn three.
11: Kyle Larson is loving life right now at the front of the field, about a half a straightaway lead over Joey Logano. Then Ross Chastain rides in third. Brad Keselowski back and forth with Ryan Blaney rounding out the top five.
1: Last time by, Kyle Larson was the fastest car on the track. Joey Logano didn't even rank in the top five as he's trying to chase him down. Now 22 laps to go here in stage number two.
10: Here comes the leader, Kyle Larson, in the turn number one, running the middle part of the racetrack in his blue, white, and red Chevrolet. Powers up and heads off the second corner.
11: And although Kyle Larson has this large lead, it will take one lap car at the wrong time on the racetrack. That is Kyle Larson catching a lap car at the wrong place on the racetrack, and that race lead will go away. He is right there all over the back bumper now of Ty Dillon off turn four.
0: But right now it is not going away. In fact, it has opened up a couple of tenths more. Three full seconds between Larson and Logano. Then Ross Chastain, Brad Keselowski, Ryan Blaney. How about Josh Berry? Another top 10 run going for him. Now Wood Brothers team, a streak that has been documented for the last month or so. Six consecutive top 10s. First time since 1976 that this team has been on this kind of a streak.
1: And it is not easy when you get into the postseason to be a non-chase driver and actually race and finish up in the top 10. Josh Berry has been able to do that week after week. It was announced earlier this week. Next year, he'll replace John Hunter Nemechek in the number 42 Toyota at Legacy Motor Club. And even though Jimmy Johnson says they've had their eye on Josh Berry for a while, you have to imagine that that really helped to see Josh Berry get the run that he's had here in the recent weeks here on the schedule, and a sixth place car so far here today.
0: Rerunning in that sixth spot, very much on the lead lap, a streak that began at Indianapolis with a seventh, a fourth at Iowa, an eighth at Richmond, third at Loudoun, ninth at Daytona, and seventh at Darlington. Looking to continue that historic streak here this afternoon for the Wood Brothers, running in sixth, about 9 seconds behind race leader Kyle Larson with 20 laps to go in stage two.
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0: We talked about the lead growing before the break. Well, that is changing, and changing pretty rapidly. What was 3 seconds is down to 2.2 between race leader Kyle Larson and a fast closing Joey Logano. We'll pick up that battle for position with 17 laps to go here in stage two when we come back. From Worldwide Technology Raceway, this is the Motor Racing Network, the voice of NASCAR.
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1: Chastain has led 15 laps, and speaking of Ross Chastain, we are likely going to see him on pit road pretty soon. It is actually now his 80th lap that he has been on this tank of Sunoco fuel.
0: Due on the pit lane here in the next couple of circuits. Just lost the third spot to Brad Keselowski. Ryan Blaney is closing in from fifth. Then it's Josh Berry, Denny Hamlin, Ryan Preece hanging tough in the top 10. Off sequence in eighth, Tyler Reddick and Chase Briscoe. They've been in a good battle the last two laps as well for ninth and 10th as we are under our longest green flag run of the day at 61 laps after a halting start to this event. Seven caution flags for 31 laps, most of those coming in the very first stage of the race. And Brad, we're talking about Ross Chastain. He peels off the racetrack over in turn three.
1: He is taking that access road with his Busch Light Chevrolet, and he's about to slow it down to 40 miles per hour. That is the speed limit when they actually get onto pit lane. And this is going to be a pit stop after he had last pitted on lap number 48. We're on lap 129 of this race. And here comes Ross Chastain down to you, Steve Post. The crew is ready to go.
12: Matthew Simmons is the tire carrier. He has got those tires around to the right side. Michael Roberts and Ken Pozega are the right side tire changers. Right side only. They got a tear off halfway off the windshield. It's half off, half on. Two tires, Sunoco Racing Fuel. The call by Brandon McSwain for Ross Chastain.
0: Now that tear off.
10: Trouble turn one into the outside wall. Hard goes Zane Smith. That car was dead sideways. I don't even think it slowed down by the end of the front straight. Away. It pounded the wall hard on the left side, and Zane Smith's car now has come to a rest in the middle of turns one and two. What a hard hit into the outside safer barrier for Zane Smith.
0: Huge hit for Zane Smith, and at Speedy Cash four down in turn number one, Jason Toy.
21: Talking to the radio, sound like he blew a brake rotor heading into the corner. We've talked about the duration of brakes here and how hard you are in turn number one. That's the first one we've seen so far here this afternoon.
1: Now, this happened right in front of leader Kyle Larson. It also happens with 10 laps to go in stage number two under NASCAR's new rule. That will end stage number two here in the Enjoy Illinois 300. Kyle Larson will collect 10 points. Joey Logano second, Brad Keselowski third, fourth Ryan Blaney, fifth Josh Berry, Denny Hamlin sixth, seventh Ryan Preece, Tyler Reddick eighth, Chase Briscoe ninth, Bubba Wallace the last driver to get a championship point here in stage number two.
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1: 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From Worldwide Technology Raceway, this is the Motor Racing Network, the voice of NASCAR.
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1: 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We are working our eighth Hardy's Caution, and it was a big hit for Zane Smith. Kyle Ricci, you've had the opportunity to see a handful of replays.

0: that he'll have the free pass under this yellow flag, and we'll be on the lead lap when we go back for the restart.
1: Man, hate it for Zane Smith. That is a tough, tough hit for Ross Chastain. As Steve Posted reported, they did not get the full window tear off taken off the windshield of that race car. In fact, it is crumpled up. Now, his driver's side vision looks clear, but if he has to look to his right just a little bit, he is basically seeing a wad of what we would say if it was cellophane wrap or something like that. It's obviously a lot more robust in what they have in their windshield tear-offs, but that's going to be a big help to him to be able to get that window fully clean.
0: It'll be a distraction, no doubt, until he can get back onto the pit lane, and he might come back under the yellow, although with getting the free pass, don't anticipate it being under this caution flag for Ross Chastain as cleanup continues over in turn number one under the eighth Hardy's caution flag of the afternoon. It is Kyle Larson at the front of the field over Joey Logano, Brad Keselowski, Ryan Blaney, and Josh Berry. And again, another big hit for Zane Smith. Tim, how's cleanup look over at that end of the racetrack?
2: Well, they have removed the Zane Smith Ford Mustang from the track. They were able to take it behind the wall that is right behind pit road in turns one and two. They are now putting speedy dry down because there was some fluid that came out from underneath of that Ford Mustang. The left side of that car for Zane Smith completely torn apart. And as you guys documented, Zane Smith did get out of the car, but he was very slowly getting into the ambulance. He's going to be making his way to the infield care center to get checked out. We don't talk a whole lot about the sheer speed that you're running here at this racetrack. These straightaways, they are awfully long, and when you lose brakes like Zane Smith did, you get a sense of just how fast these drivers are entering these relatively flat corners here at Gateway. That was a hard hit for Zane Smith, but again, because of the safety innovations that NASCAR has made in these cars over the last 20 plus years, Zane Smith was able to get out of the car under his own power and is okay.
1: Thank you very much, Tim Catalfamo. Cleanup is continuing here. Pit road has not yet opened. This is the official end of stage number two. It actually happened pretty much right on the outside edge of what NASCAR's new rule is, that if a caution comes out within the final 10 laps in a stage, that will end the stage. The reason for that, Kyle Ricky, really this was highlighted at Indianapolis Motor Speedway when we had a caution shortly before the end of the stage. We went through the full caution period and all the laps under caution. We came back under green, ended the stage a couple laps later, and went right back under caution and ran several laps under caution before starting the next stage. So this actually effectively eliminates one caution period, gives us a lot more green flag racing.
0: And we've also seen the cautions get extended. Not only did we have multiple cautions at Indianapolis, but we also had that one caution that came about six laps to go at the end of a stage. Not enough time to go back green, but you still had to go through all the procedures that go into a stage break, and what would have been a six lap caution would turn into a 10 or 11 lap caution. It just extends them, and we have eliminated that here by ending the stage officially at the time of caution, which was about 10 laps to go here, 5 laps to go, what would have been 5 laps to go in stage number 2, and pit road is open, and it looks like there's going to be a bunch of takers at the front of the field. The top 16, now top 18 cars commit to the pit lane entry over in turn number 3. They stack up a little deeper in the field. Kyle Larson will lead the field onto the pit lane. Jason Toy, race leaders are in front of you.
3: Brad Keselowski stops on the American flag that signifies the end of his pit box. They're going to go to work on the right side for him. Carson Hocevar is also in. Four tires, Sunoco fuel, the call on this end of pit road. Ryan Preece already work on the left side. Same thing for Tyler Reddick. Christopher Bell, he is also in as well. Down on the way, Steve Post.
4: Yeah, Chase Elliott is in. Four tires, Sunoco racing fuel. Ryan Blaney, a little slow on the right side. Going to be four tires, Sunoco fuel. Same call for Denny Hamlin. Kyle Larson happy with his call. Joey Logano, which the car was just a little bit better drive off. Joey Logano with the best drive off pit road, though. He wins the race off from pit road.
1: So Joey Logano, a four-tire call for him, wins the race off pit road. He gains a spot. Kyle Larson ends up losing a spot. He comes out second. Brad Keselowski third, followed by Josh Berry, Ryan Preece, Chase Briscoe, Denny Hamlin, Ryan Blaney, and Bubba Wallace.
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1: 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On pit road, we have Jason Toy and Steve Post. It looks like we're going to restart the final stage of this race with 100 laps to go. 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
6: Going to be a couple of more laps before we go back under the green flag. A good opportunity to kind of go elsewhere in the world of NASCAR and ARCA, the ARCA Menard Series. They have two races left on their season. They'll go to the Bristol Motor Speedway this coming week on September 17th. They raced last night at the Salem Speedway. Max Reeves led all 212 laps to pick up the race win. The NASCAR Wheel and Modify Tour, they have two events left on their season. Patrick Emerling, the current championship leader by 18 over Austin Beers. They're in action next weekend at the Riverhead Raceway on Long Island in New York. Next Saturday night, the ARCA Menard Series East. One event left. They'll run a combination event with the ARCA Series this week at the Bristol Motor Speedway. Tristan McKee, a one-point lead over Max Reeves. And the ARCA West Series, they have three events left on their season. They're back in action in a couple of weeks' time, September 26th at the Madera Speedway in California. Trevor Huddleston, a 35-point lead over Mason Massey. Some of the other action in the world of NASCAR as we get the one to go signal.
1: A lot of great racing happening here in these great United States, and with that one to go signal, we will restart the Enjoy Illinois 300 with 100 laps to go. Today, Joey Logano collected 19 stage points. He was winner of stage number two, the runner-up in stage number two. Kyle Larson collected 18 stage points. Larson won stage number two, was third in the first stage. Ryan Blaney collected 14 stage points, everyone else collecting single-digit numbers in stage points here today. We're going to find out just how important those are as we whittle down the 2026 NASCAR Cup Series season.
6: Eight races to go after tonight, or after today's race here at Worldwide Technology Raceway in this chase for the championship. Joey Logano, Kyle Larson, two of the drivers battling for that championship and battling for the win here this afternoon. We'll restart on the front row. Logano to the outside of Larson. Then it will be Ryan Preece and his team co-owner to the outside, Brad Keselowski. That is row number two, with Priest to the inside of that row. Keselowski to the outside lane as the field is in turn four. Fans come to their feet restart with 100 laps to go.
1: Joey Logano won the pole for this race. Now he gets to restart on the point as we head into the final stage and we get to the restart zone here at Worldwide Technology Raceway. Logano has been great on the jump when it comes to the green flag coming out, and that holds true once again. In fact, he will try and clear Kyle Larson. He does so into one.
7: But here comes Larson diving it deep into turn number one. He'll get alongside of Joey Logano, and they will race side by side for the lead. Four wide, further back, and around goes Bubba Wallace. William Byron spins. Also, Chase Briscoe slides off the corner as a multi-car crash occurs coming off turn number two.
6: A couple of cars go around to the exit of turn number two on the restart. William Byron and Chase Briscoe, two of them, they are able to continue on. Byron has a tough time getting that car fired up and spun around, but he will rejoin at the tail end of the field. Minimal contact, Tim, but another wild restart in front of you.
7: It was indeed a wild restart. They were four wide trying to come off of turn number two. Bubba Wallace was the first car who was actually against the curbing on the inside of the racetrack through turn two that got sideways initially. William Byron then spun trying to avoid Bubba Wallace, and then Chase Briscoe also got turned around at the exit of turn number two.
1: Under the Hardys caution now for the ninth time here at Worldwide Technology Raceway. You heard the names of a lot of Chase drivers involved in that one. We'll line them up for you when we come back here in the Enjoy Illinois 300.
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1: We've seen a lot of three-wide racing here today. We found out that four-wide, not so much when you go off into turn number one. We are under the Hardys caution for the ninth time. A couple of drivers involved in this one. Chase drivers and Bubba Wallace and William Byron. Steve Post, what's going on with those two cars?
16: Yeah, William Byron has just driven away. Their damage was right front and front center of that car. Punched it in pretty good, and they worked on that, making sure all the braces and brackets were good. Where Bubba Wallace had his problem was on the left front because, well, that's where William Byron got into him. So they focused their attention on the left front initially. Bubba said the car was killed, but I'm not sure how bad killed is. Let's add another one to it. Here's Chase Briscoe. Did not feel like he got much damage on it. James Small decided to bring him down, put four tires on, flat spot in the tires, and that gives James Small a chance to do a once around. So three of our playoff drivers, Bubba Wallace, William Byron, and Chase Briscoe, all having problems getting caught up in this one. And the thumbs up on the call from Chase Briscoe. They're going to send him back out on the speedway.
6: And you almost had a fifth in Ryan Preece, who was in the third lane above the two cars that came together just below him, Bubba Wallace and Chase Briscoe. They went around, and Preece was able to get away just barely in that third lane of the speedway and maintain his spot in the top five. Here's how they're running, presented by Patriot Mobile. 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
1: With 96 laps to go here in stage number two, Joey Logano leads the Enjoy Illinois 300. Kyle Larson is running in second. Third, Brad Keselowski. Josh Berry, looking for seven top tens in a row, runs fourth. Ryan Preece is fifth. Sixth, Denny Hamlin. Seventh is Ryan Blaney. Chase Elliott, eighth. Ty Gibbs is ninth. Tenth is Tyler Reddick.
6: That's the way the top 10 as they cross the line. Carson Hocevar, 11th. Austin Cindric in 12th. Alex Bowman, who had a little bit of contact over there with Byron in turn 2, runs 13th. Eric Jones in 14th. Austin Hill, 15th. John Hunter Nemechek in 16th. Christopher Bell back in 17th. Daniel Suarez, 18th. Austin Dillon, 19th. And Connor Zillage to round out the top 20.
1: Chris Buescher in 21st. Cole Custer, 22nd. 23rd, Todd Gilliland. Bubba Wallace is being shown in 24th. He'll have to restart at the tail of the field, however. He's back on pit road. 25th, Ricky Stenhouse Jr. 26th, A.J. Allmendinger. Shane Van Gisbergen, 27th. Ross Chastain, 28th. 29th is Chase Briscoe. Riley Herbst is 30th.
6: William Byron, involved in the contact in turn two a moment ago, will restart 31st. Noah Gregson, 32nd. Ty Dillon back in 33rd. Michael McDowell, 34th. They're off the lead lap. Cody Ware had that unscheduled pit stop a few laps ago due to the window net coming down under green flag conditions. He is multiple laps off the pace in 35th. Zane Smith, the only car out of the event, in 36th after that big impact in turn one.
1: Kyle Ricky, heading into the chase, we asked a lot of drivers, can you afford a mulligan? Can you afford a bad week? And the driver said, Denny Hamlin was pretty eloquent about this. It depends on who you are. Me being the points leader, maybe I can. Someone further back, they likely can't. William Byron, if he could afford a ball again, and I don't know that he could have. He had it last week with an engine failure at Darlington, and now this week he is running 31st after being a part of that incident. Really tough for a number 24 team at Hendrick Motorsports, with William Byron still trying to find their first trip to victory lane this season.
6: And going to be hard to climb out of that hole. Came into today over 100 points back after that DNF a week ago for William. Was 114 points back tonight. Back in the running order right now is Byron after that contact over in turn number two. And the thing is, you just can't just make up the points. You got to leapfrog 11 drivers in front of you, many of which have been very consistently at the front of the field these last 2 weeks.
1: Yeah, it is not likely 15 other drivers are going to have a bad day. Although here today, 9 cautions were 2 away from the record at Worldwide Technology Raceway, which is 11. And we're going to restart this with 94 laps to go in this race. There is still plenty of racing to happen. They will still have to make one more trip down pit road for Sunoco Race Fuel. Kyle Ricky, that Toyota Camry is about to make the left turn onto pit road.
6: Fans come to their feet. Joey Logano, Kyle Larson back on the front row. Let's see if we can get to the back straightaway at speed. It's been tough here these last couple of restarts in turns one and two, as these drivers have been fanning out two, three, and four wide, which didn't work a couple laps ago. Green flag is back out. Joey Logano with the jump in the outside lane. Behind them, Denny Hamlin goes three wide, bottom for fourth.
17: Denny Hamlin trying to get alongside Ryan Preece and Josh Berry for the fourth spot. He will do so. They're three wide for that position as Logano leaps up two.
18: Josh Berry takes away the fourth position. Denny Hamlin remains to the inside of Ryan Preece. That battle is for fifth as they go under braking into turn three.
1: Top four, single file. Joey Logano leads Brad Keselowski, Kyle Larson, and Josh Berry. Then we see Denny Hamlin. He was able to squeeze into fifth all on his own. Ryan Blaney behind him. They are side by side now with Chase Elliott on the inside of Ryan Preece.
17: Chase Elliott to the inside of Preece in turn number one. Elliott can't make the pass this time, but as they get to turn number two, he will do so. Elliott now goes after Ryan Blaney.
18: A great set of corners for Chase Elliott. Gets around Ryan Preece. However, Preece battling back to the inside. He'll dial up the low line. Elliott runs in the middle groove as Ryan Blaney goes after Denny Hamlin right ahead of those two.
6: That is for the fifth position, just in front of them. Denny Hamlin has that spot. Ryan Blaney hot on his hip. Then a couple of car lengths back, Chase Elliott, Ryan Preece, and now Ryan Preece and Ty Gibbs steps out of line.
17: And at the front of the pack right now, the battle is on for the lead. Here comes Brad Keselowski. He is all over Joey Logano.
18: Brad Keselowski is stalking the race leader down the back straightaway. One car length of separation for the top spot as they both go to the bottom of the racetrack. Now Keselowski drifts up. He'll ride the middle groove in turn four and back onto the front straightaway.
1: Keselowski came up short of making the chase this year, but he can still go to victory lane. Joey Logano actually got a better run off of turn number four. Starts to stretch it out on Keselowski.
17: He did indeed, Brad, and it's now two car lengths the lead for Joey Logano over Brad Keselowski. Kyle Larson runs third. Josh Berry and Denny Hamlin complete the top five.
18: Kyle Larson right now is the meat in the middle of a Ford sandwich going into turn number three. Josh Berry all over his back bumper as right behind those two, it is Denny Hamlin, and then a side-by-side battle between Ryan Blaney and Chase Elliott.
6: That's for the sixth spot as they come back off the corner. Chase Elliott has a good run to the inside of Ryan Blaney, who swings out wide to the exit of turn number four and maintains that position by a half car length.
17: Chase Elliott has had a quiet but consistent day. He pulls alongside of Ryan Blaney. Blaney gives him room. They're door-to-door headed to three.
18: Best friends off the racetrack right now, going at it for six down the back straightaway and into turn number three. Ryan Blaney takes his Ford to the top of the racetrack. Elliott takes his Chevrolet to the bottom, and they remain wheel to wheel.
1: Chase Elliott trying to work him over as much as possible. He will stay to the inside of Ryan Blaney. Blaney not able to clear from the top lane off the corner.
17: Again, this is the ongoing fight for six. Chase Elliott in his red Chevy to the left elbow of Ryan Blaney. They're even through turn one. They remain even off turn two.
18: Ryan Blaney continues to get excellent drive off the corners, and that is what is allowing him to stay in this fight with Chase Elliott. This time in turn three, Ryan Blaney has sole ownership of six. Now he'll try to track down Denny Hamlin, but Elliott fighting hard again to his inside.
6: 88 laps to go here in the Enjoy Illinois 300. It's Joey Logano at the point over Brad Keselowski, Kyle Larson, Josh Berry, Denny Hamlin. Then that battle for six.
17: It is a good one. Again, Ryan Blaney fighting with Chase Elliott. Ryan Preece is also part of this mix as well. Carson Hocevar, who's just towards the back half of the top 10, nearly spun coming off turn two.
18: And Tyler Reddick will take advantage of that. He will slide on by down the back straightaway. Austin Cindric also now getting around Hocevar as he jumps to the top side of the racetrack in turn three.
1: After a heavy hit in the turn one wall with brake failure, Zane Smith has been checked and released from the infield care center as the leaders are back in one.
17: And the lead between Joey Logano, or the lead for Joey Logano, I should say, remains two car lengths over Brad Keselowski, who's keeping the leader in his sights.
18: It's a two-car breakaway at the front of the field being led by Joey Logano, then Brad Keselowski. You got to go 10 car lengths back to pick up the battle for third between Kyle Larson and Josh Berry, then the ongoing battle for fifth between Denny Hamlin and Ryan Blaney.
6: Josh Berry is closing in from that fourth spot on Kyle Larson in third, just a couple of car lengths between them, then a few more back to Denny Hamlin and Ryan Blaney. A lot of great racing.
17: Trouble on the front straightaway. Ryan Blaney's in the wall. He continues to hug the wall as he goes into turn number one. Something to miss with that Ford Mustang. He is still pinned up against the wall as he scrapes his way to turn two.
1: And we are under the Hardys caution now for the 10th time. Heavy trouble for Ryan Blaney, who, as we were tracking, was second in the championship points. And this is going to be a big hit for that number 12 team. Caution number 10 here in the Enjoy Illinois 300. And Tim Catalfama, what does it look like happened to Ryan Blaney?
17: Some type of mechanical issue, Brad, going down the front straightaway for Ryan Blaney. It looks like the marks up against the white safer barrier going into turn number one start about 50 feet or so into the brake zone. So again, I can only speculate that he had a mechanical issue, but he did not turn when he went into turn number one. The car stayed up against the safer barrier. He rode it all the way through turn one, off turn number two, was finally able to pull it off of the wall when he got off of the second corner. He's headed to pit road with a little bit of fluid now trailing out from underneath that Ford Mustang.
6: Looked like a tire may have exploded or potentially a brake issue just past the start finish line that prompted that tire to go down, but nevertheless, thankfully for Ryan, it happened on the straightaway and not going into the corner like we saw happen with Zane Smith a couple of laps ago, but it does put us under the caution flag for the 10th time here this afternoon with 85 laps to go.
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6: Getting confirmation down on the pit lane that it was a brake rotor that exploded on that car halfway up the front straightaway, put that car into the outside wall, tore the right side up for Ryan Blaney, who has since gone behind the wall and appears to be out of this one here as that car is back in the NASCAR Cup Series garage area. 84 laps to go. Joey Logano leads over Brad Keselowski, Kyle Larson, Josh Berry, and Denny Hamlin as we work caution for the 10th time here today. From Worldwide Technology Raceway, this is the Motor Racing Network, the voice of NASCAR.
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25: 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Corey Heim will take that checkered flag.
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6: At the Worldwide Technology Raceway for the Enjoy Illinois 300, winding this one down for the NASCAR Cup Series this afternoon. It's been a wild one, 10 cautions. Brad, the most recent, involving a driver involved in the chase, and that is Ryan Blaney here on the front straightaway.
1: Ryan Blaney out of his car. He'll make a trip to the infield care center. We'll check in with him, but obvious disappointment for him. This begs the question, however, the next time the field crosses the start-finish line, it will be 82 laps to go in the Enjoy Illinois 300. Steve Post, where does this put the team if they want to make it to the end of the race?
16: Right on the edge right now, and one of the things that's in play here is Ryan Blaney, there were parts of that brake rotor that went flying off the car as he drove around the racetrack. NASCAR has taken a really good look at it, and it's going to be at least another lap, maybe two laps before pit road opens. That's going to put us down to about 80 laps. The window we heard was 78, but the radio traffic I'm hearing from most of the teams are like, we're going to come down and fuel only, maybe some right side tires, but this may very well be the window. They're going to need to save just a little bit. If we get into overtime, we got a bigger problem with that. But I think right now we're on the outer edge of that window, so much so that I believe everyone's going to take a shot at it here, and we're going to get busy on pit road.
6: Fuel window right around 77 to 80 laps, 82 to go right now as they cross the line under the caution flag. It'll be 81 next time by, and the pits remain closed over in turn number three as cleanup continues here on the front straightaway. So it gives us a great time to revisit the keys to the race, which are presented by Progressive Insurance. 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
1: And the keys to the race today, pit road. It's very narrow. You have to make sure you're safe. You also have to make sure you don't get bottlenecked on pit road. That hasn't really happened today. The other is, how does the track evolve on restarts? The outside groove has been preferred. And with pit road open, the final one, how do you set yourself up for the final run? Well, we're about to find out what kind of strategy can come into play at the end of stage two. Most all of the leaders took four tires. Do they take tires here today? We are about to find out. Jason Toy, they are all headed to you.
0: We're here at a lot of two tires on the right side. They're going to go with Sunoco fuel on the left side. Further up the pit road, we'll see drivers like Ryan Preece making a stop. Ty Gibbs making a stop. Christopher Bell making a stop here. Right side tires only for the majority. Matter of fact, we're going to see all of them go right side tires. Brad Keselowski leads the barrage off the end of the road.
16: Chase Elliott, he works his way on. They're going to go four tires for Chase Elliott. You mentioned Brad Keselowski. He's leading the way down pit road here. Right side tires waiting on fuel, waiting on fuel, waiting on fuel for Joey Logano. And Brad Keselowski's going to beat Logano off from pit road. Logano had to wait just a moment or two for fuel. Two tires for Denny Hamlin as well. They dropped the jack, but that wait for the fuel to fill up, because we are right at the outside edge of the fuel window here with 81 laps to go.
6: Tight on the pit lane at exit. Brad Keselowski first off the pit lane over Joey Logano, Denny Hamlin, Carson Hocevar, and Ty Gibbs. However, Kyle Larson and Josh Berry stayed on the racetrack and are currently shown first and second with 80 laps to go here at Worldwide Technology Raceway.
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6: Cleanup has all but wrapped up here on the front straightaway after the Ryan Blaney incident going into turn number one. Should be back under the green flag shortly. Currently 80 laps to go. Kyle Larson, Josh Berry both stay out under this caution flag and elect not to pit. They are currently first and second. Then it's Bubba Wallace, who was just in the pit lane, Brad Keselowski, Joey Logano, Denny Hamlin, and Carson Hocevar unofficially the top eight, as we are set to choose here in just about a half a lap from now. From Worldwide Technology Raceway, this is the Motor Racing Network, the voice of NASCAR.
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6: Set to go green in less than a half a lap with 79 laps to go. But before we get the green flag, let's check in with Steve Post.
16: Cliff Daniels left Kyle Larson on the racetrack. He just radioed Kyle and said, everybody behind you is at minimum 3 laps shy on fuel. They're going to have to save fuel on the race cars. You go like crazy. Get out in the lead and just run the wheels off that race car. The hope is a caution 40 or 50 laps down the road. They'll all come down pit road and they'll equalize it out. The fear, a couple of quick cautions. That puts everyone in the fuel window.
1: All right, thank you very much, Steve Post. Interesting strategy. Josh Berry also stayed out. He lines up on the front row to the inside of Kyle Larson as we are under green here again in the Enjoy Illinois 300. Kyle Larson on the outside. Denny Hamlin ducks low, takes him three wide.
25: Three wide into turn number one. Larson gets shoved up the racetrack, and here comes Denny Hamlin looking for the lead off turn number two.
4: The seas parted ways for Denny Hamlin, and he is challenging Kyle Larson for the race lead. Wheel to wheel into turn three. Josh Berry thought about making it three wide, thinks better of it as the top two remain side by side.
6: Kyle Larson so strong in the outside lane. Hamlin now finds himself in the middle. Josh Berry to the bottom, three wide for the lead as Hamlin and Larson bang off each other here on the front stretch with Keselowski now going to the inside for second.
25: And they're still not done leaning on each other. Keselowski will drive to second. He wants the lead. He pulls even with Josh Berry. It's Berry and Keselowski cheek to cheek.
4: Those two go wheel to wheel, drag racing down the back straight away. Brad Keselowski to the inside of Josh Berry. That is for the lead. The battle for fourth is three wide. Carson Hocevar, Denny Hamlin, and Joey Logano as Brad Keselowski takes away the race lead off turn four.
1: Brad Keselowski once again out front here in the Enjoy Illinois 300. He'll be chased by Josh Berry. Then it's Kyle Larson, Joey Logano, and Carson Hocevar.
25: That's the top five now. Single file for the moment in the turn number one. Now they fan out using different lanes. Josh Berry back on the attack even with this off the corner.
4: Yeah, or Brad Keselowski missed corner entrance going into turn number one. Washed wide at that end of the racetrack. That opened up the door downstairs. Josh Berry is there. He's got a fender out in front. They remain locked together off turn four.
6: Battle for the lead continues off of turn number four as we check in with Ryan Blaney in the NASCAR Cup Series garage with Jason Toy.
0: Made his way out of the infield care center. Ryan, a hard hit on that outside wall. What happened?
5: Yeah, lost the rotor. Pretty sure it was right front. What happened early enough in the straightaway where I didn't completely kapow the fence, but just a shame to end it like that. But have to re-rack and go again next week.
0: All right, he's going to go again next week at Bristol for Ryan Blaney.
1: Ryan Blaney will finish 35th here today at Worldwide Technology Raceway. Meanwhile, the battle continues side by side. They touch doors down the front straightaway. Brad Keselowski trying to get an edge on Josh Berry.
25: Two non-chase drivers really going at it for the lead. Brad Keselowski now in turn number two. Gets a half a car length out in front. Keselowski on the outside. Berry is still there.
4: Both of these drivers being equally aggressive down the back stretch. Josh Berry again with a fender out in front, under braking into turn three, but Keselowski drives it in deep and he takes away the race lead again and the advantage for right now.
6: And don't look now, but here comes Joey Logano from third. He has closed within just a couple of car lengths off the back of the battle for the lead. Keselowski and Berry, and now Logano.
25: Three Ford Mustangs at the front of the pack right now. Keselowski first, Berry second, Logano third. Not for much longer. Here goes Logano. We're pulling side by side with Berry for second place.
4: Brad Keselowski has opened up the advantage to three car lengths as Joey Logano will go to the inside of Josh Berry. Challenge and change for second. By the time they hit turn three, Joey Logano into second with Berry back to third.
1: Behind them, Christopher Bell is on the move. He has just raced his way up into the top five as he got around Kyle Larson. Let's go further up front. Joey Logano in second in front of Berry.
25: Joey Logano was able to make that pass on Josh Berry a lap ago. Now Logano directs his attention to the leader, Brad Keselowski, who by three car lengths.
4: Josh Berry, though, hanging tough and keeping Joey Logano within an arm's reach down the back straightaway. About two car lengths between that battle. One driver that has quietly worked into the top five. It is the fourth place running Carson Hocevar.
6: Carson Hocevar in that fourth spot just in front of Christopher Bell. Kyle Larson has been kicked back to six, and Brad, I don't think Cliff Daniels.
4: Trouble off turn four. Ross Chastain goes spinning down the front straightaway. He got contact from behind off the nose of Chase Briscoe.
1: He did about a 780. He didn't go around just once. He went around two, almost three times in that. His car is now facing backwards. Ross Chastain turns it front ways again. We are now at a record tying 11 Hardy's cautions. And Nathan Prouty, we saw him pirouetting down the front straightaway. What did you see?
4: We did, Brad. Off of turn number four, there was some contact between him and the Toyota Camry of Chase Briscoe. Those two got together off corner exit. It has been getting very tight throughout the field all day long here. There's been a lot of contact off of turn number four, and this time it was Ross Chastain who was unable to hang on to that Chevrolet, and as you mentioned, went for a number of spins down the front straightaway.
6: Spun that car around at least twice, perhaps three times after the contact with Chase Briscoe off of turn number four. Sent that Busch Light car into a spin here on the front straightaway, not once, not twice by the start finish line, but was able to keep it off the inside wall for Ross Chastain. But like Brad mentioned, under the caution flag for the 11th time here this afternoon, and we have 70 laps to go. I bet at least we have a pretty good shot at breaking it.
1: This could be interesting. What Steve Post just told us, Kyle Larson and Josh Berry had stayed out. They were hoping for a later caution that maybe split the rest of this race that would bring everyone in. Well, this caution only helps all of the cars that came down pit road during that last caution. And boy, Posty, I would say with a few laps under yellow, what does this do to their Sunoco fuel mileage?
16: Yeah, now they're looking at pitting. And Cliff Daniels just told Kyle, this one came too quick for us to come down and put four tires on. So we're going to stay out. We're going to hope for a later caution and try to race our way forward. This likely puts everybody in a spot where they're significantly closer, if not good to go. I'll tell you, the biggest problem they all have is Joey Logano may be the best fuel saver on the planet to keep speed in a race car, and it cycles him up to the second spot now.
6: Too early, perhaps, a second ago for Kyle Larson, but he has gone onto the access road through turns three and four, and it looks like he is going to make a stop. Josh Berry committed to the pit lane just in front of him. There are other lead lap cars on pit road as well. We'll go down to Jason Toy.
0: Josh Berry has the mark. They're going to go right side tires. It is a four-tire stop for Josh Berry. Same thing for Austin Hill. Four-tire Sunoco fuel, Pete Post.
16: Last-minute change on Cliff Daniels' call, and he said when he set it up, he said, I just believe it's too early, but you don't know if you're going to get another caution is the problem. And if you don't get another caution, you're going to have to pit under green. Last minute, Cliff Daniels made the call. Four tires, Sunoco racing fuel for Josh Berry. The Ross Chastain car sits here on pit road. The crew taking a look at that car as it spun around pit road. Also, William Byron is in getting pit service also. We had a fire down here. I think it might have been Riley Herb's car, and that's been extinguished as well. A lot going on here on this lap 171 pit stop.
1: Yeah, that fire on Riley Herb's car actually came before they changed the left rear tire. So while the car was still on fire and they were trying to extinguish it, the crew was changing the left rear tire. We're going to re-rack the lineup as we have 69 laps to go here at Worldwide Technology Raceway.
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1: We'll restart with 66 laps to go here in the Enjoy Illinois 300. Tim Catalfamo, they've gone through the freeway insurance chutes. How are they lining up?
17: Well, it's going to be Brad Keselowski and Joey Logano side by side on the front row. Christopher Bell will be to the inside of row number two. And then to the outside of Christopher Bell, that is where you find Carson Hocevar. I will make note, Carson Hocevar is lining up directly behind Brad Keselowski, who chose the outside lane for the restart. Think back to last week. This restart could be very interesting.
6: They made contact last week at the Darlington Raceway that sent Keselowski into a spin and social media into a frenzy all week long, and including a couple of press conferences yesterday here at the racetrack with the two. They are nose to tail again for the restart here off of turn number four with 66 laps to go. Joey Logano to the inside, Brad Keselowski to the outside lane, then it's Bell and Hocevar in row two, and that puts Hocevar right on the back bumper of Keselowski. Green flag is out, outside lane comes to speed first, led by Brad Keselowski as they go to turn one.
17: Brad Keselowski has a half a car length advantage over Joey Logano in the turn number one. Logano, though, fighting back on the inside, however, it's Keselowski that pulls the field to the back straightaway.
4: Brad Keselowski getting away clean with the race lead. Joey Logano slides in behind in second with Carson Hocevar third. The battle is for fourth. It's side by side between two teammates. Christopher Bell underneath Ty Gibbs.
1: Kyle Larson restarted 21st. He took him four wide down the back straightaway, gained a ton of positions, but let's go back up front. Brad Keselowski leads Joey Logano, Carson Hocevar, and Christopher Bell.
17: It is go time here at Gateway. Top four, single file. Keselowski by a car length over Joey Logano. Two more back to Hocevar in third. Bell runs for
4: the two Fords of Brad Keselowski and Joey Logano starting to tiptoe away from the rest of the field as it's a two-car breakaway into turn number three. Logano just one car length behind Keselowski as Hocevar and Bell continue to ride third and fourth behind them.
6: That's the battle for the lead and for that third spot. Kyle Larson last time by crossed in the 18th position as he continues to try to carve his way through the field. Goes to the outside of Cole Custer here on the front stretch and is up to 17.
17: Kyle Larson mired back in a lot of traffic right now, closer to the front. Denny Hamlin going after Chase Elliott. Nate, headed to you.
4: There is a pack of cars.
17: Oh, trouble turn number two. One car gets up into the outside wall. It is Riley Herbst. It happened at the back of the pack. He has crunched in the rear of that Toyota as he limps his way down the back straightaway.
1: And we are now under the Hardys caution for a record-breaking 12th time here at Worldwide Technology Raceway. A lot of heavy damage to the rear of Riley Herbst's car, Tim.
17: Riley Herbst looks like he backed into the outside wall in the middle of turns one and two, Brad, and that is the second incident by my count that Riley Herbst has been involved in today. He had an earlier incident on the back straightaway where he got turned sideways. This time in turn number one, looks like the back end of the car came around, and as I said, he has completely damaged the rear deck lid, the rear bumper, and all the other rear components of that red and black Toyota.
6: Came together with Noah Gregson going into turn number one. Gregson was in the middle of a three-wide battle for position deep in the field when contact was made. Ricky Stenhouse Jr. was all the way to the bottom, and they simply ran out of room going into the corner, and Riley Herbst got out of shape and backed it into the outside wall. This comes just a couple of laps after the fire on pit road, so it has not been a kind afternoon for Riley Herbst and that 2311 bunch. Like Tim mentioned, this is the second on-tracking incident plus the fire on pit road just a few laps ago during the last round of pit stops.
1: This was probably the more interesting restart of this race. Up front, front, we sort of saw a lot of gaps given. Mm-hmm. Carson Hocevar had an opportunity to maybe push Brad Keselowski down the front straightaway. We obviously know what happened with them over the past week after the Darlington incident between the two, and it seemed like the front of the field kind of spread out a little bit. Denny Hamlin was trying to mount a charge on Chase Elliott. He was not able to get him. He currently runs in seventh, but man, Kyle Larson, a man on a mission. He was just trying to do everything he could to shove his way to the front, and he gained several spots on that restart.
6: Restarted outside of the top 20, currently shown in the 16th position for Kyle Larson as we continue to work this caution flag. A couple of those in front of him will head to the pit lane, including Daniel Suarez, Noah Gragson, Ross Chastain, all heading to pit road along with Chris Buescher. He has had his struggles here today. Shane Van Gisbergen, Todd Gilliland, also making stops here under this record 12th caution flag, and there's still 62 laps to run.
1: Yeah, really interesting day here. 12 cautions. We've had five different drivers lead this race. Joey Logano won stage number one and was the runner-up in stage number two. Kyle Larson was the winner of stage number two. If we look at the points as they run and with the amount of cautions we've had here today, I almost hesitate on that, Kyle Ricky. A lot of things could change, but Denny Hamlin now enjoys only a four-point lead over Christopher Bell, but it is plus 28 for Hamlin over Tyler Reddick, plus 34 for Ryan Blaney, who is out of this race after a failed brake rotor, sitting fifth in the standings as they run, minus 39. That would be Chase Briscoe.
6: So key to build a cushion early, and Denny Hamlin and Christopher Bell are in good position to do that just in case they have issues later on down the road here in the chase, like perhaps Saturday night. Next on the racetrack at the Bristol Motor Speedway for the night race. Going to be a good show coming up this Saturday.
1: Looking forward to that. A triple header weekend at the world's fastest half mile. Last year, it was Christopher Bell winning the Bass Pro Shops night race. Denny Hamlin's been to victory lane there several times, but we start things off Thursday night on the NASCAR Racing Network with the Tough Trucks of NASCAR. Friday night, it's the O'Reilly Auto Parts Series in the Food City 300. And then, of course, the Bass Pro Shops night race, 500 laps around Bristol Motor Speedway. Always a fun time in Tennessee, and always love heading up there to Bristol. It's going to be a lot of fun.
6: Truck Series beginning their chase this coming weekend at the Bristol Motor Speedway, so going to be fun. Part of a big weekend of racing there on the high banks. Also a big week for NASCAR if you're a gamer. Do you like to play NASCAR on your favorite console?
1: I do like to play NASCAR on my favorite console.
6: NASCAR 26 comes out this week, presented once again and produced by iRacing Studios. A lot of new dynamic track graphics built into the game where the conditions will change over the course of an event. Haven't really seen that in prior games. Some new tracks added, Chicagoland Speedway, St. Petersburg, the Naval Base at Coronado, included in the game this year. So for all the gamers out there, it's going to be a big week for them. It will include all three of NASCAR's National Series, plus the ARCA Menard Series again. So a lot of the newer drivers that have come into the sport this year included. Saw a lot of posts this week from those drivers that are excited to be included in a video game. So that'll come out here later on in the week.
1: I just can't wait to see what it looks like from behind the wheel of a car in the game to go airborne at Naval Base Coronado, like what we saw when they were actually racing there. By the way, Kyle Ricky, 12 cautions is a track record here at Worldwide Technology Raceway. It also ties the record for the amount of cautions we've had in a single race this year, and that was at Phoenix and Charlotte Motor Speedway.
6: Been a wild one here this afternoon, and we have a good shot at breaking that record for the season as well with still 60 laps to go. Field gets the one-to-go signal. Let's pause 10 seconds for station identification on the Motor Racing Network. Back at Worldwide Technology Raceway, the Enjoy Illinois 300 coming to its conclusion. 60 laps to go. Brad Keselowski is the race leader as we button up the 12th caution flag of the afternoon. Joey Logano is in second. Carson Hocevar third. Christopher Bell fourth. And Ty Gibbs to round out the top five. Kyle Ricci and Brad Gilley high atop the start-finish line here at the racetrack. Tim Catalfamo and Nathan Prouty, they've been busy all weekend long out in the corners. Steve Post and Jason Toy have been down on the pit lane. lane as we are set for the restart. Field lined up in their rows of two off turn four.
1: Toyota Camry pace car has hit pit road, and here we go. Another restart. We'll do it with 59 laps to go in the Enjoy Illinois 300. On the outside, it is Brad Keselowski. Joey Logano gets a great jump on the inside, however. Much tighter this time by as they head into turn one.
17: Tight into turn number one for the lead. Indeed, it's Logano against the red and white curving right alongside the door of Brad Keselowski. They remain that way off turn number two, fighting for the top spot.
4: A great battle here for the race lead as they make their way down the back, stretching into turn three. Joey Logano has a fender out in front of Brad Keselowski at the bottom of the racetrack. Logano slides up in front of Keselowski and takes away the race lead.
6: Logano has led 69 laps on the afternoon, looking to lead lap number 70 here. Back to the front of the field goes Joey Logano as he breaks away from the ongoing race for second.
17: And don't look now, but here is Carson Hocevar drawing to the inside of Brad Keselowski. Fans in this section come to their feet as Hocevar and Keselowski run wheel to wheel.
4: Everybody in the grandstands getting ready for a potential round two between Brad Keselowski and Carson Hocevar. For now, they remain side by side in turn three.
1: Brad Keselowski pulls the edge on Carson Hocevar in the high groove as they come off of turn number four. Hocevar committed to the bottom. Now he tucks right in behind Brad Keselowski, about a car length off the back bumper of the number six.
17: Keselowski certainly is not going to give this spot away easily to Carson Hocevar. For the moment, Hocevar will have to ride in Keselowski's tire tracks. Outside of the top five, Denny Hamlin has got pressure behind him and the former Ryan Preece.
4: Ryan Preece also has to deal with the two Hendrick Chevrolets of Chase Elliott and Alex Bowman. Elliott gets by Preece, and now here is Alex Bowman to his outside in turn three.
6: All that racing from sixth on back, led by Denny Hamlin as they come back off the corner. Chase Elliott, Ryan Preece going the wrong way. He is overhauled by Alex Bowman. Here comes Chase Elliott with a run to the inside of Hamlin for six.
17: Chase Elliott hard on the brakes now into turn number one, turning the wheel to the left. Split up the racetrack a little bit. Hamlin gave him room, but they remain door to door for that spot.
4: By the time they hit the back straightaway, well, at least I thought Chase Elliott was going to have that advantage in that position, but Denny Hamlin with a strong run into turn number three takes that spot away from Chase Elliott, but here comes Elliott going hard again on the inside.
1: Hamlin tried to muscle his way around Chase Elliott. Elliott is not going to have anything for that because he drives back to the inside of Denny Hamlin. They are door-to-door back into one.
17: Still side-by-side into turn number one. Elliott once again on the inside of the racetrack trying to put the power down and make the pass on Denny Hamlin. Off turn number two, he does it. He clears Hamlin to the backstretch.
4: And further back behind this battle, they are three wide down the back straightaway as you have Austin Cindric in a knot of cars along with Chase Briscoe, Tyler Reddick, Austin Dillon, and Josh Berry all mixed together.
6: Berry had a run up the back straightaway, thought about making it three wide for a moment, but settles back in the line. That battle outside of the top 10. Berry in about the 15th position trying to get around Austin Dillon here on the front stretch as that gaggle is back in the corner.
17: All of it is happening again outside of the top 15. Meanwhile, the leader, Nathan, is headed to you.
4: Joey Logano has pulled away, and he has done so by quite some distance over Brad Keselowski. Call it five car lengths in turn three. Another three car lengths back to Carson Hocevar, and two more back to Christopher Bell in fourth.
1: Want to point out that Kyle Larson has raced his way back up into the top 10. He is currently running ninth, and he is looking aggressive behind teammate Alex Bowman. Alex Bowman, however, with a nice little surge as he drives to the outside of Denny Hamlin.
17: Denny Hamlin trying to be aggressive here in the late stages of this race. He's side by side with Bowman. Bowman, though, has the advantage up two.
4: And it has been a very good day for Alex Bowman, and that's exactly what that Ally Chevrolet group needed. They stay side by side, him and Denny Hamlin going into turn number three. Alex Bowman all the way outside on the racetrack, and he has got the advantage off four.
6: Alex Bowman having a good run here this afternoon, quietly making his way to the front of the field and holds off Denny Hamlin here on the front stretch. And here comes a fast closing Kyle Larson from nine.
17: Kyle Larson trying to navigate his way through traffic. He jumps low in turn number one, trying to get clear of Denny Hamlin. Hamlin says not so fast. He remains even to his right shoulder.
4: Denny Hamlin has to be shaking his head inside that car right now because over the last number of laps, he has gotten passed by two Hendrick Chevrolets, and now he has got his hands full with another one as Kyle Larson and jumps to his outside.
1: All of this happening now with 51 laps to go here at Worldwide Technology Raceway. Kyle Larson continues to drive to the outside door of Denny Hamlin. It's a battle for eight.
17: It's the best battle inside of the top 10. Kyle Larson and his HendrickCars.com Chevy. Two grooves off the bottom. Meanwhile, Denny Hamlin, who is inside, right against the red and white curbing.
4: Kyle Larson being aggressive, as mentioned, trying to march back forward. Denny Hamlin not letting him get around them with the ease. They stay locked wheel to wheel into turn number three. Larson, though, will have the advantage and the position off four.
6: 50 laps to go this time by. Things have strung out a little bit at the front of the field. A half a second between Joey Logano and Brad Keselowski. Another second back to Carson Hocevar and Christopher Bell as we pick them up in turn two.
17: That's the top four. Now exiting turn number two. Riding fifth right now is Ty Gibbs. One spot behind Gibbs is Chase Elliott.
4: The leaders make their way down the back straightaway. That battle for third is starting to tighten up. Christopher Bell has chopped it down to just one car length behind Carson Hocevar.
1: Christopher Bell trying to work his way up, currently being shown minus 3 points to Denny Hamlin in the championship point standings as they run. Every spot counts for Christopher Bell, two car lengths off the back bumper of Hocevar.
17: It's been a quiet day for Christopher Bell. However, he is marching to the front and getting closer to the top spot. Last weekend's winner at Darlington is challenging Carson Hocevar for position number three.
4: That battle stays one car length between the two. You take a peek further ahead, the battle for the lead starting to tighten up ever so slightly. Brad Keselowski starting to inch closer to Joey Logano.
6: 6 tenths of a second a couple laps ago, 3 tenths last time by. You can measure it in about a car length and a half or so between the top two. Keselowski continues to close in. The best battle behind them for third.
17: Hocevar walks up the racetrack in turn number one, gives the inside lane to Christopher Bell. Bell is there off the corner.
4: Here comes Christopher Bell to the inside of Carson Hocevar. A Chevy Toyota battle for third into turn number three, under braking, downshifting to fourth gear. Christopher Bell will take the spot away.
1: Christopher Bell does clear him for that fourth spot, or for that third spot rather, so move Christopher Bell up one more. Let's go back up front. Joey Logano leads, but he is not letting go of Brad Keselowski.
17: Yeah, Brad Keselowski, Brad, has not allowed Joey Logano to get out and run away. The gap between those top two, I would put it at about four car lengths. They now exit turn two.
4: And although we haven't had many long green flag runs today, when we have had a long green flag run, one of the best cars in those runs was Brad Keselowski trying to inch closer to Joey Logano. Call it four car lengths in turn four.
6: Longest green flag run this afternoon, 62 laps in and around a record 12 caution flags in this race. 46 laps to go now, and it's Joey

0: need to give a lot of credit to the driver and what he's done.
1: Championship caliber behind the wheel of this car, and had a lot of confidence when he was with us during the NASCAR O'Reilly Auto Parts Series race last night. Won the pole by nearly 0.2 seconds yesterday. It's a good race car, but a pretty darn good driver behind the wheel, as he has led a race high 84 laps today, trying to get this one to the finish 45 laps from now. Still Keselowski keeping him within striking distance.
2: Keselowski again about 6 car lengths behind Joey Logano, this time off turn number 2. Best battle inside of the top 10 is outside of the top 5 as Kyle Larson makes a pass on his Hendrick teammate Alex Bowman.
3: Kyle Larson continues to charge forward after having to make that pit stop a few cautions ago. He is now around Alex Bowman. Next car on the checklist for him, his other Hendrick teammate. It's Chase Elliott dead ahead.
0: 43 laps to go in the Enjoy Illinois 300. Joey Logano leads Brad Keselowski, Christopher Bell, Carson Hocevar, Ty Gibbs, your top 5.
4: Doug.
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0: Under the Hardys caution now for the 13th time at Worldwide Technology Raceway. In front of you, Tim Catalfamo.
2: Well, Noah Gregson found the wall going into turn number 1, very similar to what appeared to have happened to Ryan Blaney earlier in the race. As he went by me, the right side of the car was all torn up after he got the fence in turn number 1. The right front tire also had a miniature fire that was billowing from underneath of that right front tire. Noah Gregson, though, has made it to pit road.
0: Yeah, his car continues around. We'll find out what this does to the pit strategy as we have 41 laps to go from Worldwide Technology Raceway. This is the Motor Racing Network, the voice of NASCAR.
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3: Joey quickly cued the microphone and said track position. Now, they have since then laid out how quickly Kyle Larson came through the field on four tires, how quickly Josh Berry came through the field on four tires. So body language is one thing. The crew is in the ready position down here for Joey Logano. Kyle Larson's crew is on the pit wall. William Byron's crew is on the pit wall. I don't know what that means. Stay tuned. When Pit Road opens, we'll find out what everybody does.
4: Which should be in the next half lap as they work their way up the back straightaway. The green light is illuminated from the inside of turn number 3, signifying that Pit Road is open. Jason Toy, is there any movement in front of you? Should we expect some of these leaders on the pit lane?
5: Yeah, definitely. I think a couple of the back markers have seen what exactly has happened here with Josh Berry. And you talk about those four tires that he took and fuel coming through the field. There's a couple of them on the wall here that might be coming here. Ty Gibbs' crew, they are all out with some tires laying on the pit road.
6: Ty Gibbs stays out, as does Ryan Preece and Brad Keselowski. But Joey Logano is going to lead a field of cars, including Christopher Bell, Carson Hocevar, Chase Elliott, and Kyle Larson. Jason Toy, the car is now getting in front of you.
5: Yeah, they're making their stop. Carson Hocevar is going to make a stop. Alex Bowman further back. Great afternoon for Alex Bowman. We haven't talked much about him throughout the day today, but good run for him. Four tires, actually right side tires. They'll put on Sunoco fuel. They'll swing around. They're going to go four tires on the stop. Connor Zilich with a good afternoon. They're going to go four tires as well, along with Chris Buescher. It's been a frustrating afternoon for him. Christopher Bell down on the way with four tires and fuel. Steve Post.
3: Those four fresh tires convinced Joey Logano to come down. He gets fuel only and goes spot on pit road first, gets right side tires as well. Chase Briscoe goes two tires. He goes out as well. That'll be four tires for Michael McDowell. Also pit service here for Kyle Larson, getting pit service here as two tires. Looks like the call for Larson as well.
4: Along with Joey Logano, who is the first off the pit lane, Chase Briscoe, two tires, gained 7 positions. Josh Berry gains 5 spots on the pit lane with a two-tire stop. Carson Hocevar, 4 tires off the pit lane in 4th. And then Christopher Bell also takes 4 tires and loses a spot off pit road in 5th. But not everybody pitted.
6: Not everyone pitted. If you look out on the racetrack right now, Brad Keselowski stayed out. He has a fast car. Ty Gibbs stayed out. He has a fast car as well, as does Ryan Preece. And as we look at the drivers as they make their way around, Shane Van Gisbergen and Ross Chastain, two Trackhouse teammates, stayed out as well. If you remember, Ross Chastain in stage number 2 actually led 15 laps of this race by staying out. Had a very fast race car, was able to hang on for quite some time. And now it looks like Carson Hocevar is coming back down pit road. And it looks like they're having to tighten up a wheel, so that means he is going to have to restart at the tail of the field, not because of a loose wheel, but if you pit twice under the same caution, that is a penalty requiring you to start at the tail of the field. It is much less of a penalty than if a wheel were to become separated from that car out on the racetrack. But man, what a huge hit for a driver that was running within the top 4, Kyle.
4: Looks like the right rear is where the crew was focused a moment ago on the Carson Hocevar car, as he will restart at the tail end of the field after coming off the pit lane just a lap ago in the 4th spot, at least off of pit road. That would have put him about 9th on the racetrack for the restart, behind those that stayed out, including Brad Keselowski, Ty Gibbs, Ryan Preece, taking a gamble here, wanting those points, needing those points. In the last couple of weeks, those gambles have paid off for that team.
6: Look, Ryan Preece, there is one thing that is a constant with him. He is the driver that goes out there. He is the athlete that says, just give me the ball. And they just gave him the ball. So it's going to be really interesting to see what happens with Ryan Preece, who is going to restart from the 3rd position. Now, he's got Brad Keselowski and Ty Gibbs right in front of him on the racetrack right now, but we'll see how they line up when they come through the freeway insurance chutes.
4: And what a day for Shane Van Gisbergen. 4th on the racetrack, didn't start all that strong though for him, as he got turned around off of turn 2, was involved in a couple of incidents, but like so many others, has had to battle through adversity, and using a little bit of pit strategy, finds himself in the top five.
6: He started the race 35th. They weren't great yesterday at all. But now, both Shane Van Gisbergen and his Trackhouse teammate Ross Chastain, they're actually going to line up in separate lanes, but not in the same row, however. So the top five drivers, all on older tires. And then we see Joey Logano. We see Chase Briscoe out there. And, man, this is going to be interesting to see how this goes. So Joey Logano, the first among the drivers that came in on lap 202. He is running in the sixth position. So, boy, I can't wait till this green flag comes out.
4: Ross Chastain, another one of those drivers, spinning down the front stretch not that long ago, a restart in fifth. And like you mentioned, Joey Logano, the first off the pit lane a moment ago in sixth. This is going to be an incredible race to the finish. 35 laps to go. It's been a great one thus far. Seen a little bit of everything. We're not done yet. 13 caution flags have slowed this event. And still plenty of time to get another one or maybe two in before it's all said and done. Brad Keselowski, Ty Gibbs to make up the front row. Field is over in turn number four, looking for the restart this time by as the pace car is set to take the hard left onto the pit lane. Don't go anywhere. This one far from over here at Worldwide Technology Raceway, the Enjoy Illinois 300 for the NASCAR Cup Series. Field off the corner looking for the green flag. They're in the restart zone now. There's the green flag, and it's the green and white Ford of Brad Keselowski that takes the field into the corner.
0: Good restart for Brad Keselowski. He'll grab the lead and clear everybody else before they get to turn number two. They are nearly looking four wide off the corner for second place.
7: They are three wide for second now down the back straightaway, and they were leaning on one another. Ryan Preece gets the short end of the stick. He got hit by Ross Chastain. Loses a spot to Chase Briscoe and Shane Van Gisbergen.
6: Ross Chastain from the top rope. He goes all the way to the second spot. Chase Briscoe trying to follow him through. Briscoe, however, trying to run in third and take it away from Shane Van Gisbergen. They stay side by side into one.
0: That was a mess coming off of turn number two the last time around, but they somehow all made it work. It's Keselowski by five car lengths over Chastain. Briscoe and SVG battle for third.
7: And right behind that battle for third, it is Joey Logano and Christopher Bell. Now here comes Joey Logano diving to the inside on corner entrance to turn three. He gets underneath Shane Van Gisbergen. Now he's going to go after Chase Briscoe in turn four.
4: Chase Briscoe, a man on a mission last time by, gained four spots on the first green flag lap following the restart, but finds pressure now from Joey Logano to his inside for third.
0: Joey Logano wants to get through this traffic and get back to the point. He is side by side with Chase Briscoe in a Ford and Toyota battle for that spot.
7: Right behind the side-by-side battle between Joey Logano and Chase Briscoe is Christopher Bell. He followed in the tire tracks of Joey Logano. Now this time in turn three, Chase Briscoe takes that spot away. Christopher Bell challenging Joey Logano in turn four.
6: Brad Keselowski has already driven away to a one-second advantage over Ross Chastain. Chastain back there right behind him with a side-by-side battle that has Logano on the inside of Briscoe.
0: And that battle won't quit right now as Logano continues to pound away at the bottom side of the racetrack. He clears Briscoe. Now here's Logano pulling in with Chastain.
7: Joey Logano gets to the left elbow of Ross Chastain going into turn number three. Chase Briscoe left the door open downstairs, and that allows Christopher Bell to slide in there. They will go side by side for fourth, that is, off of turn four.
4: If Brad Keselowski's needing to save fuel, you never know it. He's at the front of the field right now. Race for second is side by side. Chastain and Logano inside and out into the corner.
0: Logano on the bottom, Chastain on the outside. Give the advantage to Joey Logano. His shell, Penske Ford Mustang, moves into position number two.
7: That battle not over yet. Chastain pulls the crossover move halfway down the back straightaway, takes a peek to the inside. Nothing doing there. Now he's got company to his right elbow. It is Christopher Bell who is challenging for third.
6: Hometown race for Ross Chastain, sponsor in Busch Light. He's trying to do everything to get them a great finish. However, a little bit older tires on that race car. Christopher Bell to his outside for third.
0: Christopher Bell tries the high country this time in turn number one, trying to get by Ross Chastain for third. He will do so. Chase Briscoe trying to follow through, but he can't not get it done off turn two.
7: Chase Briscoe will follow behind Ross Chastain as this battle for third single files out. Right now it is Christopher Bell who holds on to third. Ross Chastain in fourth, and he has got a lot of pressure from behind as Chase Briscoe runs at the bottom of the racetrack.
4: And may soon be joined by Kyle Larson, who has been cutting his way up through the field since the restart, just outside of the top five now. He, too, looking to close in on Chastain and Briscoe.
0: So it's Keselowski, the leader, by five car lengths over Joey Logano. Christopher Bell, two more back in third. Chastain, Briscoe, and Larson, the top six.
7: It is a three-car breakaway at the front of the field as Ross Chastain is backing up the Toyota of Chase Briscoe and Kyle Larson directly in the rear view of Chase Briscoe in turn three. Those three cars continue to battle it out for fourth.
6: Speaking of backing up is in a big way is Ty Gibbs. He was one of the five cars that stayed out. Ty Gibbs has fallen outside of the top 10, nearly outside of the top 15 as the leaders are back in two.
0: Ty Gibbs going the wrong direction right now. He has got pressure behind him in the form of Connor Zillage and Daniel Suarez. Meanwhile, the leader is halfway down the back straightaway.
7: And the battle for fourth, that is picking up yet again. Chase Briscoe tried to get around Ross Chastain, and in doing so, he lost some momentum and allowed Kyle Larson to get around him going into turn three.
4: Kyle Larson so strong in that outside lane off of turn number two, carries that speed off of turn number four, moves into the top five around Chase Briscoe, and now goes to work on Ross Chastain.
0: And as that battle's happening, oh, and in turn number one, Chase Elliott takes out Chase Briscoe. They both pound the wall hard in turn number one. Elliott got sideways going into the corner. He slid up into Briscoe, and both of them went into the outside wall in the middle of turns one and two.
6: We are under the Hardys caution now for the 14th time. That is a record for 2026. Here at Worldwide Technology Raceway, Tim Catalfamo, two more Chase drivers having issues here this afternoon.
0: A tough break for Chase Elliott and Chase Briscoe. Elliott was to the inside of Briscoe going down into turn number one, got on the brakes, and then it looked like the car just got sideways. Elliott then slid into the corner. Briscoe moved up, I think realizing that Chase Elliott was sideways, but there was just nowhere to go. They got locked together, and then both Briscoe and Elliott went up into the turn two wall. Elliott was able to drive away. Briscoe, however, not so lucky. That car has now come to a stop in the middle of the corner.
4: We're battling for the sixth spot at the time, and it looked like something went amiss on the Chase Elliott car before the corner. That car was sideways. Chase Briscoe had nowhere to go to his outside. Once Elliott got sideways, he saved it once, made contact with Briscoe, and both of them went hard into the outside safer wall. Briscoe's right front all tore up and destroyed on his Toyota into the corner. That does put us under the caution flag for the 14th time today as we go down to pit road and Steve Post.
3: Yeah, Chase Elliott brought his beaten and battered Chevrolet into the crew around to the right side. The right front is really dinged up and damaged on that car. He was able to drive it around, but they are not with any sense of urgency right now working on the right front of the Chase Elliott car. Did not hear on the radio any communication as far as what happened there, but we'll see if they can get that car buttoned up and back on the racetrack. But again, no real sense of urgency on the Chase Elliott crew as they work on the the toe for sure is thing. I just see him bring out some stuff to do the toe link to repair that, but there's a lot of damage on that right front.
6: Looks like a broken rotor as well on the right front. That's the opposite side of what Steve Post can see. They actually had to change a brake rotor this morning. They had a cracked one from practice and qualifying yesterday. 25 laps to go here at Worldwide Technology Raceway. Brad Keselowski leads Joey Logano, Christopher Bell, Ross Chastain, and Kyle Larson under caution.
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6: Only three chase drivers have not been involved in an incident here today. Joey Logano, Christopher Bell, and Austin Cindric. The rest of them having issues. The most recent between both chases, Briscoe and Chase Elliott. Elliott has brought his car behind the wall. From Worldwide Technology Raceway, this is the Motor Racing Network, the voice of NASCAR.
11: Tenths, inches, predict outcomes. Momentum earned 3 and 4 wide. The 1.5 mile blink and miss what just happened pivotal postseason battleground is back. This time with everything on the line. The Hollywood Casino 400 at Kansas. The chase for the next NASCAR Cup Series champion continues. 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
6: Back at Worldwide Technology Raceway for the Enjoy Illinois 300 alongside Kyle Rickey. My name is Brad Gilley. Tim Catalfamo and Nathan Prouty covering the turns for us. Steve Post and Jason Toy on pit road. We did see a handful of cars stay out on our prior caution, caution number 13. Ty Gibbs was one of them, and he just simply went backwards. The rest of the cars that stayed out were able to maintain position in the top 10. Ty Gibbs now coming to the service of crew chief Tyler Allen, and it looks like they're going to make a four-tire change on him. Carson Hocevar coming into pit again. Remember, he had a loose wheel on that last stop. They were double-checking some things. We see Daniel Suarez in. We see Eric Jones coming to pit road, and we only have 23 laps to go in this race, Kyle Rickey.
4: Austin Hill on the pit lane as well, making stops here and getting set for this final run to the finish with 22 to go. Talk about Chase Elliott for a moment. It has not been the second half that they were hoping. Just one top five finish in the last 16 races, one top 10 finish in the last 13 races. Was in a position to kind of help that streak a little bit today, running among the top 10 up front, but unfortunately caught up in an incident up in turn number one, a brake rotor blowing going into the corner, that car snapping around and collecting Chase Briscoe to put us under this 14th caution flag of the afternoon.
6: A handful of cars did come down pit road, so once they cycle through here, we'll be able to give you a bit of a rundown. We can tell you that Brad Keselowski, Joey Logano, Christopher Bell, Ross Chastain, Kyle Larson are your top five. Very interesting. At points of this race, and when I say points of this race, I'm talking 30 laps ago, the entire top 10 were chase drivers. Now, we have about half of the top 10 chase drivers. Brad Keselowski is not one of them. He's leading the race, then chasers Joey Logano and Christopher Bell. Ross Chastain, a non-chase driver, runs in fourth. Chase driver Kyle Larson in fifth. Josh Berry and Alex Bowman, they're not a part of the postseason. They're sixth and seventh. Bubba Wallace, he is one of the chasers. He is eighth. Shane Van Gisbergen started last. He is ninth. And William Byron has wound up in the top 10. He's been a part of a couple incidents today,
4: including an early spin off of turn number two, coming off that engine issue last week at the Darlington Raceway. He is among the top 10, looking for more. Tyler Reddick will restart in 11th, Ryan Preece in 12th, Austin Cindric in 13th. They're all part of the chase. Austin Dillon is not and is 14th, along with Connor Zilich in 15th. Denny Hamlin, been quiet here in the late stages of this event, in 16th. A.J. Allmendinger, 17th. John Hunter Nemechek, 18th. Ricky Stenhouse, Jr. in 19th, and Chris Buescher rounds out the top 20.
6: Michael McDowell runs 21st, 22nd is Cody Ware. Carson Hocevar, a couple of pit issues here late in the race, runs 23rd. Ty Gibbs just had to come down pit road. He is 24th. 25th is Cole Custer. Ty Dillon, 26th. 27th is Eric Jones. 28th, Austin Hill. 29th, Daniel Suarez. And the final car running in this race is Todd Gilliland. All of them on the lead lap.
4: They are indeed, and then there are three chase drivers that we have yet to mention, including a couple of chases. Chase Elliott in 31st, Chase Briscoe in 32nd, both involved in the incident in turn one a couple of laps ago. Noah Gregson also out of this event in 33rd, Riley Herbst 34th. Ryan Blaney will be the deepest finisher of the chase field here today in 35th. Zane Smith, first car out of the race in 36th after a big impact with more brake issues going into turn number one.
6: As the field comes through the freeway insurance chews, we can tell you that as they run, Christopher Bell has taken over the points lead, plus 5 over Denny Hamlin, plus 26 over Tyler Reddick. But we're going to restart this race with 20 laps to go. Tim Catafalmo, how do they line up?
0: Well, it's going to be Joey Logano to the inside of Brad Keselowski on row number one. Then in row two, you've got Kyle Larson, the driver's left. Christopher Bell, two drivers right. I've been very impressed with how Brad Keselowski has driven in this race so far. He's a non-chase driver. It's been a long time since Brad Keselowski was last in victory lane. I think Keselowski is certainly trying to get a go for the win if he's got a shot to do it.
4: As indeed. Thank you very much, Tim, out in turn number two. And let's see if he can get back to victory lane here this afternoon with Joey Logano to his inside. Joey won the pole here yesterday, dominated this race early on, has led a race high 89 laps. See if he can get the top spot back here off of turn number four. We'll restart to the inside of that first row. Then it's going to be Christopher Bell, Ross Chastain, Kyle Larson, second car in line on the bottom with Bell to his outside. Then Chastain, Josh Berry continues to have a strong run here today in the fifth spot. Here they come. Green flag is underway. We're back underway as they go to turn number one, and they fan out three wide already mid-pack.
0: Three wide, middle of the pack, but up front they are side by side for the lead. Joey Logano, give it to him. Off turn number two, Keselowski has to fend off Larson for second place.
7: Joey Logano takes away the race lead. Brad Keselowski slides into second. Kyle Larson third. They are three wide for fourth. Josh Berry goes to the inside of Christopher Bell, who's in the middle, and Ross Chastain, top side of the race. Track.
6: Bubba Wallace wants to take it four wide. He's going to have to think better of that as Joey Logano comes across the start-finish line as the race leader. Brad Keselowski, Kyle Larson, they are once again three wide with Chastain on the outside of Bell and Berry.
0: Three wide from fourth on back. Chastain on the outside, Bell in the middle, Berry against the red and white curving. They remain in that formation, leaning on each other off two.
7: Nobody giving anybody any room on the back straightaway. However, Ross Chastain breaks away with fourth. Now Alex Bowman takes his place in that three-wide battle. Bell still in the middle with Berry downstairs.
4: Berry, Bell, Bowman, three wide off of turn number four. This battle just into the top five as the race for second is hot and heavy up front. Here comes Kyle Larson to the inside of Brad Keselowski.
0: Kyle Larson to the inside of the racetrack in turn number two. Maneuvers around Brad Keselowski. Now he's got the green light to go after Logano as Christopher Bell is in the wall. And they're wrecking on the back straightaway. Bubba Wallace gets turned around. A couple of other cars make contact. One of them got in the air ever so slightly coming off of turn number two as both Bubba Wallace and Christopher Bell are pointed sideways up against the back straightaway wall halfway down the short stretch.
6: Under the Hardys caution now for the 15th time. There were a lot of cars involved in this one, and Tim Catafalmo, you made reference to it. They were off-roading on each other.
0: Yeah, one car, I wasn't sure exactly who it was, Brett. I believe it was Tyler Reddick, went over another car and actually got airborne ever so slightly. Reddick again just trying to make it through that incident. It was Christopher Bell who I saw get turned sideways first coming off of turn number two. Bell was up against the outside wall. He came down into traffic and then it was on from there. I mentioned Bubba Wallace was involved in the crash, and then Christopher Bell also got turned sideways as they continued to crash down the back straightaway.
4: And it was Christopher Bell that got turned sideways by Josh Berry. Berry had contact by the Hardys Toyota, putting us under this Hardys caution flag by Bubba Wallace, who went to the inside. They were three wide, ran out of room. William Byron was to the outside of them. He had to lift and avoid the incident. Tyler Reddick had nowhere to go and became airborne, it looked like, after contact with Josh Berry. So a lot of bouncing around there on the back straightaway puts us under caution here for the 15th time.
6: William Byron did an amazing job navigating his way through a group of bumper cars out
4: there.
6: Yes,
4: he did.
6: He just, for a driver who has had some bad luck and a lot of contact here today, somehow he found a way to avoid that one and come clear of it.
4: Getting another look at the replay here at the racetrack. Four wide for a moment. Byron in that fourth lane had enough room to get on the brakes and avoid all the carnage in front of him. That included Bell, Bubba Wallace, Josh Berry, as they came together off of turn number two, all of which have been able to pull away here and make their way toward the pit lane. Bell is there now. Tyler Reddick has also made his way to pit road. Bubba Wallace as we go down to get a damage report from some of the cars involved in the incident off of turn number two with Steve Post.
3: Yeah, a lot of left side damage on the left front of Christopher Bell's car. He had a solid run going at the end of this one, but that thing has really tore up on the left front of Christopher Bell. Bubba Wallace's crew, their focus is on the left rear of that automobile, and it was really pushed in for Bubba Wallace. Crew member looking up under Bubba Wallace, Hardy's Toyota, as they got a lot of damage on it. So a few more chase drivers involved in this one. Looks like Tyler Reddick is on pit road also further down. So this thing is taking its toll on our chase drivers here as this afternoon has moved forward.
6: Well, under the last caution, Kyle Ricci, I told you that only three chase drivers had not been involved in incidents. Let's move that down to two, Joey Logano and Austin Cindric. We'll go to the infield care center now with Jason Toy.
5: Chase Briscoe's made his way out here, and wrong place, wrong time. Is that what it was? What happened?
17: Yeah, definitely just wrong place, wrong time there. I think Chase said he blew a rotor, and I was just a safer barrier, I guess, before he got there. So, yeah, just unfortunate. Just, a rough go today. Just couldn't seem to get anything to go our way there. So, yeah, got a hole to obviously dig out of now and, go to Bristol and try to win. But, yeah, just unfortunate for sure there.
18: What kind of pressure has this put on you guys as you head to the short track next week?
17: Yeah, I mean, it just makes it where you can't have a single weekend off. I mean, you're going to have to score a ton of points, and, I mean, you're going to need to win races. But you're going to do that either way to win the championship. So, yeah, just hopefully we can we got a lot of really good tracks coming up, so just need to maximize it. And you're going to have a little bit of luck along the way, I think, with some other guys having issues. But I don't know. We'll just see what happens. We got eight more weeks to go and just try to go to win as many of them as we can.
18: All right. It's good to see him walk out. Chase Briscoe out of the care center.
4: Currently shown eighth in the championship standings, 54 back with still 15 to go. He says go to Bristol and win. That sounds easy, and he could very well do that, but he's going to have others ahead of him in the standings have issues, which could happen as well.
6: We just reported before that last restart that Christopher Bell had taken over the championship points lead provisionally. They don't get paid until we see the checkered flag. Boy, has that changed. He was plus six. Now he's minus 23 as they run. Denny Hamlin is having a 14th place day here today, and this was after finishing 18th last weekend at Darlington Raceway. And the best thing for Hamlin, it has just been tough for him, but it's been tougher for his competitors. Let's go back out to Jason Toy at the Infield Care Center.
5: Chase Elliott down here. And we've been hearing a lot about brakes the last half of this race. Sound like it jumped up and got you there. Can you put us in the driver's seat? Any inclination, any feeling that was going to happen?
17: No, I mean, it's just a product of what we got. So, you know, me complaining is not going to fix it. So just, hold on and hope all your, safety stuff works when it breaks.
5: All right, he's out of the care center. That's Chase Elliott.
4: Top break for Chase, who will finish unofficially in the 31st spot here this afternoon and take a big hit in the championship standings. Shown 10th right now, 88 points behind point leader Denny Hamlin. Obviously, still a long way to go. Eight races remain after today. One streak that will end today. Josh Berry's run of top 10 finishes caught up involved in that incident off of turn number two. He is behind the wall and currently off the racetrack, shown in 30th position.
6: Let's give Josh Berry credit. He led here today, and he had a car that was running up in the top six or seven and the top five for a lot of this race as well. We're going to restart the Enjoy Illinois 300 with 13 laps to go. Joey Logano is going to restart on the outside of Kyle Larson. Logano is the control car. Brad Keselowski, Ross Chastain, Alex Bowman, they are the next three in the running order. They are not a part of the chase. William Byron has had a bad day turn good. He is running six right now. Austin Dillon, Shane Van Gisbergen, and Austin Cindric, and Ryan Preece round out the top 10. The Toyota Camry XSE pace car will make the hard left turn back onto pit road. Will this be the final restart? We're about to find out as the leaders are now coming through the restart zone. Joey Logano has been exceptional on starts all afternoon. He is once again gets a nice jump on Kyle Larson. Larson, however, is not letting him get away into one.
19: Larson staying with Logano stride for stride in the turn number one, driving it deep into the corner is Larson on the bottom. He's looking for the lead. He's got it coming off of turn number two.
7: New race leader, and it's Kyle Larson.
19: Trouble back straight away. Around they go again. Ty Gibbs spins. A couple of other cars get turned dead sideways. A.J. Allmendinger is involved in a crash. Others wreck towards Nathan Prouty.
7: A massive hit for Ty Dillon. A lot of damage on the front nose of that Chevrolet as a couple of others go spinning halfway down the back straightaway.
4: And may have hit A.J. Allmendinger on the back straightaway. That's where that hit came from, halfway up the back stretch. Daniel Suarez showing some damage as it all started off of turn number two. Tim, Ty Gibbs, the first car to get out of shape.
0: Ty Gibbs in his black Toyota was the first one that got turned sideways, and then A.J. Allmendinger, kind of a scary moment, got turned in the right rear as the wreck was happening and then got spun into the line of traffic as everyone was going full speed at that point down the straightaway. Daniel Suarez also heavy damage to his car. Just nowhere to go for some of these drivers after they all got sideways coming off turn two.
6: Under the Hardy's caution for the 16th time here today in St. Louis, the big thing on that restart, Kyle Larson has taken over the race lead over Joey Logano.
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4: Flag laps as possible in a run to the finish.
6: Last week, we saw Christopher Bell win the Chase opener at Darlington Raceway. That was his first trip to victory lane in 2026. Kyle Larson also winless this year. He leads this race, but Joey Logano, he has been a man on a mission. We've seen Logano in victory lane a couple of times here not too long ago throughout the summer. He picked up that first trip to victory lane at North Wilkesboro Speedway, and a big day for him. Also won at Richmond Raceway. He's led 96 laps here today. Last week, Kyle Larson led the most laps at 99. Today, he's been out front for 62 circuits, so those two drivers, the two dominant ones out front here in St. Louis.
4: Been a while since we've seen Kyle Larson go to victory lane this spring. Last year at the Kansas Speedway, the most recent win for Kyle Larson. He is in a long winless drought, and like we often hear, a lot of fans forget that because he is last year's champion here in the series. So we'll see if he can get back to victory lane here today. He's in good position, looked really solid on that restart on the inside of the racetrack when we went back under the green flag a couple laps ago. Alex Bowman, quiet here today as well. Representing Hendrick Motorsports well, running in third, has kept his nose clean for the most part. Could it be his day?
6: Kyle, earlier in this stage, the final stage of this race, which they restarted with 100 laps to go, we had a caution come out shortly thereafter, and we were both wondering when Cliff Daniels kept Kyle Larson out. They were only one of two cars that stayed out when the rest of the field came in. They were within their Sunoco fuel window. Was that going to be the right decision? It wasn't looking like it when the next caution came out shortly thereafter. Right now, it's looking pretty darn good.
4: It is indeed, as he has shown, as the race leader, has led 62 laps here this evening, and with 11 laps to go, going to have a lot of pressure from behind for Joey Logano. But you're right, when he did stay out, I think Cliff Daniels, his crew chief, told him, just go, hammer down, go to the end, and thought he was going to get away with the lead, but in fact he faded into traffic, fell outside of the top five there at one point where we thought everyone else was going to be on fuel saving mode. That was not the case, and Larson struggled there in traffic for a bit, but was able to come back up through the field and right now shown as the race leader.
6: Yeah, very interesting. You know, with the Chase Championship format we have this year, we saw a lot of different racing throughout the regular season. In fact, before Shane Van Gisbergen fell out of Chase contention, all of our full-time race winners were all within the top 16. Van Gisbergen is the only full-time driver with the wins this year that did not make the postseason. Now that we've stepped up into it, a lot of big things are happening here. We saw it last weekend at Darlington with Christopher Bell getting that win. We're seeing it here today, but today the story of Worldwide Technology Raceway when it relates to the Chase is going to have to be attrition, and we have seen so much of it. Only two drivers actually that are in the Chase have not had any issues here today. They're both Penske teammates. They're both former winners here, Joey Logano and Austin Cindric. Let's go down to pit road as the caution flag is back out. The red has been lifted, Steve Post.
3: Yeah, actually, caution flag is out right now. Rudy Fugel and this team. Rudy, real quick, we'll get you back to the business at hand here. Man, you guys have overcome a lot up to sixth spot here today.
1: Yeah, what a fight. You know, started in the back, kind of passed a lot of cars, and that's been, we took some strategy that didn't really net us anything. They had a chance of getting us some good stuff, but it didn't. And then we got that spin when we got in the top 10, and we've covered back. So hopefully we can finish this thing out with a good solid finish.
3: Good solid finish. That's Rudy Fugel, crew chief for William Byron.
4: And we'll restart in position number 6 as the field begins to roll on the back straightaway. We'll have 10 laps to go when they come to the line, less than that when we go back under the green flag. Kyle Larson shown as the race leader over Joey Logano. They are two Chase drivers, non-Chase drivers lined up behind them in Alex Bowman, Brad Keselowski, and Ross Chastain. William Byron in the 6th position, just heard from his crew chief a moment ago. We'll restart there as a Chase competitor. Then it's Austin Dillon, Shane Van Gisbergen, Daniel Suarez, and Austin Cindric, the top 10.
6: Want to let you know that Christopher Bell's car is back out on the racetrack. In fact, he's working his way around this mile and a quarter oval here at Worldwide Technology Raceway to try and catch back up to the tail of the field. So it looked like he had a fair amount of damage to that race car, but he is able to continue on right now on the racetrack. So this could be very good for Bell. He is being shown as the last car on the lead lap, running in the 27th position, and he's got a good amount of damage on the left side of that car, Kyle.
4: He does, as do a lot of these drivers. It looks like they have been to a Saturday night demolition derby here this afternoon at Worldwide Technology Raceway. 16 Hardy's caution flags have slowed this event. We are not done yet. Several cars on the pit lane that were involved in the incident on the back straightaway. In fact, the last couple of incidents, including Daniel Suarez, Ty Gibbs, Tyler Reddick, A.J. Allmendinger, who got clocked on the back straightaway by Ty Dillon, his teammate, just a couple of laps ago to put us under this caution flag. So they're trying to put those cars back together and at least get them to the finish here tonight.
6: If you're a parts salesperson in this sport of NASCAR, you better make sure you're stocked up on Bear Bond, because we are seeing a lot of that 200-mile-per-hour tape being utilized on these cars. In fact, last night we saw it heavily on several cars, including Brandon Jones. He had the whole nose of his car punched in. Another Joe Gibbs Racing Toyota is seeing a lot of it as well, as Ty Gibbs has a lot of silver on that black Toyota as well, with a lot of Bear Bond to just make sure the body panels don't fly off and you try and keep the car about as aerodynamic as you can, all things considered.
4: Currently in the 26th spot for Ty Gibbs, and like so many others, just trying to get this one to the finish. Track conditions, I'm not sure if they've changed a whole lot. The ambient temperature still at 86 degrees. This race took the green flag right around 87 degrees, although the sun beginning to set behind the main grandstands, putting the front straightaway in shade from just off of turn four going into turn one. In fact, halfway through turns one and two. So we'll see if that affects anything here for the final seven or so lap run to the finish.
6: Want to give Chris Blair a lot of credit from Worldwide Technology Raceway. Curtis Francois is the owner of the track. Chris Blair runs the track for the fifth consecutive year. A sellout crowd here today to watch the NASCAR Cup Series, the 12th sellout on the Cup Series schedule here in 2026.
4: Part of a pretty entertaining weekend here at the racetrack, not just with the NASCAR O'Reilly Auto Parts Series last night, the NASCAR Cup Series today, but there are concert stages all around this venue. The Ying Yang Twins, Busta Rhymes, Tim Duggar, Stella Lefty, Chris Jansen, Dasha, and Old Dominion will have a concert here tonight post-race. It has been quite the weekend here at the racetrack.
6: How was Stella Lefty from the front row earlier today, Kyle?
4: She was great. I knew her one song, Boston. It was a good time.
6: Nice. Old Dominion's going to be playing a post-race concert here this evening as well.
4: They are ready to go.
6: They are ready to go for sure. We are coming to the Freeway Insurance Choose. One to go before we restart here. We are going to restart this race with seven laps to go. Kyle Larson leads Joey Logano. Alex Bowman, Brad Keselowski, Ross Chastain, your top five. William Byron, Austin Dillon, Shane Van Gisbergen, Austin Cindric round out the top nine. A.J. Allmendinger is being shown in 10th.
4: He peeling off onto the pit lane now for Allmendinger, trying to fix that damage from the contact on the backstretch a little bit ago. That'll move Ryan Preece back into the top 10 for the first time in several laps. Carson Hocevar, Denny Hamlin just behind them as we're lined up, ready to go. Field has gotten a one-to-go signal. Drivers have chosen their lanes here on the front straightaway as we get set for the restart. 51 races since Kyle Larson has last gone to victory lanes. The spring of last year, will that streak end here today?
6: We'll have to find out. We have seven laps to decide it when we restart. We have gone into overtime in two of the four races here for the NASCAR Cup Series at Worldwide Technology Raceway. This one is not decided yet. The Toyota Camry XSE pace car is in turn number four. It is going to make a hard left turn, come back onto the pit road. For the first time today, Kyle Larson, or at least for the first time maybe in this stage, is the control car side-by-side with Joey Logano, and this is going to be interesting. Larson lines up on the outside. They hit the restart zone. Larson gets the jump and a bump, a big bump from his teammate Alex Bowman. He clears Joey Logano down the front straightaway.
19: Larson the leader and clear of Joey Logano in the turn number one. Now Logano's got to deal with Alex Bowman. Bowman running third. Keselowski is fourth, but it's Larson the leader off turn two.
7: And Kyle Larson has broke away by two, maybe three car lengths going down the back straightaway and into turn number three. Logano rides in second. Alex Bowman in third. A side-by-side battle for fourth between Ross Chastain and Brad Keselowski.
4: Six laps to go this time by as Kyle Larson comes off of turn number four as the race leader. Joey Logano in second. Alex Bowman in third. They stack up for the fourth spot led by Ross Chastain.
19: That's a good battle from fourth on back at the front of the pack. Joey Logano doing everything he can to stay with Larson. If he can get to Larson's back bumper, it could get interesting.
7: And Joey Logano is being, or at least for now, unsuccessful at staying with Kyle Larson. Larson opens up that advantage down the backstretch and into turn three. Joey Logano searching for some grip at the top of the racetrack.
6: William Byron has raced his way up into the top five thanks to a nice shove from Austin Dillon. Further at the front, though, Kyle Larson leads this race. Alex Bowman, though, challenging the back bumper of Joey Logano for second.
19: Alex Bowman trying to play spoiler this afternoon. He looks to be a little bit faster than Joey Logano right now. He's
0: right in Logano's tire track. They can hit the back straightaway.
7: And if Alex Bowman can get to the back bumper of Joey Logano and start battling him for second, that could really be all that Kyle Larson needs to pull away. Right now, between Joey Logano and Alex Bowman, it is just two car lengths of separation.
4: Has a healthy five-car length lead at the front of the field, does Kyle Larson, as he brings the car off of turn number four. Four laps to go here in the Enjoy Illinois 300. He takes the field back to turn one.
0: It's a three-car length advantage for Kyle Larson over Joey Logano. Logano has been using that second groove in one and two, but he's not making up any ground on the leader.
7: No, he is not, as Kyle Larson pulls away again down the back straightaway. Call it six car lengths as they go hard on the brakes into turn number three. Alex Bowman continuing to fill every inch of Joey Logano's rearview mirror.
6: Just three laps to go. Kyle Larson, a half second lead over Joey Logano. That equates to about eight car lengths as they head back down the front stretch.
0: Alex Bowman right now riding in the third position all by himself. He has fallen off of the back bumper of Joey Logano. Behind them, good race for fourth. Russ Chastain trying to hold off William Byron.
7: And a great recovery for William Byron, continuing to get better as the day goes on. Down the back straightaway, Ross Chastain holds on to that position.
0: Trouble in turn number two. Chris Buescher has found the outside wall. He was up against it all the way through the corner. Buescher has had a tough day this afternoon, and he hit the wall going into turn number one.
4: And we go under the caution flag, the Hardys caution, for the 17th time here this afternoon, as Chris Buescher rode the outside wall through turns one and two, continues to limp that forward down the back straightaway toward the pit lane. So a tough break for Buescher, who looked like may have had another brake issue going into the corner. And fortunately for him, he knew it here on the front straightaway and put that car toward the outside wall, much like Ryan Blaney did several laps ago. Only car involved, but does put us under caution and is setting us up for a potential overtime finish here.
6: Kyle Larson continues to lead Joey Logano, Alex Bowman, Ross Chastain, William Byron, your top five.
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6: Flag here at Worldwide Technology Raceway, a record 17 Hardy's caution flags here. And on the most recent one, we saw Kyle Larson as the control car able to get a huge jump on Joey Logano. He did that with a nice bump from teammate Alex Bowman behind him. And Steve Post, that was not an accident, was it?
3: No, well, I can't say exactly what it was, but the radio traffic that Kyle Larson said after that restart is, I love you, Alex Bowman. So, yeah, and I think this gets real interesting when you look at the dynamic of the front five cars, the front six cars. You have got five Chevrolets with Kyle Larson, with Alex Bowman, with Ross Chastain, with William Byron, and with Austin Dillon. Three of those are Hendrick Chevrolets, and poor old Joey Logano, the lone blue oval up there at the front of the field. I would be surprised if Joey Logano gets a shove like Kyle Larson got that last time. I'm just hunching. I could be wrong, but I would be surprised if Joey Logano gets the same assist that maybe Larson might get on another restart.
4: The only other blue oval in the top 10 from the Ford camp is Brad Keselowski in seventh. You wonder where the Toyotas are. We've talked about them so much for much of this season. The highest Toyota right now, Denny Hamlin in 12th, and Eric Jones right there in the 13th position. So the Chevrolet is dominating the top 10 right now, especially the top five, and a good showing for Hendrick Motorsports, along with Trackhouse Racing, as you mentioned, all three right now currently shown in the top 10, led by Ross Chastain in fourth.
6: Yeah, and Ross Chastain literally did about three pirouettes, three 360s down the front straightaway.
4: Looked like the Joey Chitwood Thrill Show here on the front stretch not that long ago, and never hit a thing.
6: Yeah, Shane Van Gisbergen's been involved in cautions. In fact, this might be one of the first weekends that we haven't really shouted out Connor Zilich's name when it comes to cautions, and he is sitting there running in 10th right behind Shane Van Gisbergen. The yellow flag is back out. The red flag has been withdrawn. The cars are going to make their way around the racetrack. We will have an overtime restart, and it's a great opportunity to remind you of the overtime rules. When the field comes back to green, they will make one lap. They will take the white flag. If we have a caution before they get to the white flag, we're going to reset the field. We'll have another overtime restart. If a caution comes out after the leader takes the white flag, the next flag will end the race. In an ideal situation, we have two laps all the way to the checkered flag under green.
4: Chase driver Ryan Preece on the pit lane will give up the 14th position. He last pitted at 159. This overtime finish may be a little bit too far out of the box for that team as he was trying to stretch it on fuel. He'll come in and maybe hope for some more incidents in front of him under this final two-lap run to the finish for Ryan Preece, who will fade to the tail end of the lead lap. And a good couple of weeks for him, getting his first win a couple of weeks ago at Daytona International Speedway. Top 10 run last week in the Cookout Southern 500. Going to have a bit of a hole to climb out of here in the closing laps, but attrition is on his side as there's a lot of cars in the NASCAR Cup Series garage.
6: There are a lot of cars. Chase drivers who are out of this race. Ryan Blaney finishes 35th. Chase Briscoe will finish 32nd. Chase Elliott will finish 31st. Daniel Suarez will finish 28th. Chris Buescher will finish 27th. In 26th, but on the racetrack, the last car running, the last car on the lead lap, is Tyler Reddick. Christopher Bell, I mentioned, he's back on the track. He's running in 24th, so a big struggle. That's going to change a little bit because Ryan Preece is going to have to file in behind them. That's almost half the Chase drivers we just mentioned.
4: Yeah, that are out of this race and behind the wall, so it's really going to shuffle the standings as well. Currently, Denny Hamlin shown as the point leader by just 5 points over race leader Kyle Larson, last week's winner Christopher Bell, third in the standings, 19 points back, and Bell in the running order right now, as you mentioned, deep in the field, back in the 24th position as the field gets the one-to-go signal.
6: We go through the freeway insurance chews, and once again, Kyle Larson lines up on the outside, Joey Logano to his inside, and Logano is surrounded by Hendrick Motorsports Chevrolets right now because he has Larson to his outside. Right behind Kyle Larson is Alex Bowman. Right behind Joey Logano is William Byron. Ross Chastain and Austin Dillon are going to restart side-by-side in row number three with Chastain on the outside of that one, and man, what a day this has been here with a record number of cautions at Worldwide Technology Raceway.
4: Carson Hocevar, Brad Keselowski will be side-by-side for the restart in row number four, so we'll keep an eye on them as well after the incident a week ago, although they played well together so far today. After all the talk and the hype all week long, they have been near each other on the racetrack for a couple laps earlier today, and we'll see what they do on the restart here from row number four. At the front, it's Kyle Larson, Joey Logano, Chevrolet, and Ford on the front row. Larson looking for his first win in well over a year. Logano looking to get back to victory lane here in this 2026 season. Pace car is in. Two laps to settle it here. Field comes off of turn number four. Who will go first? It'll be the outside lane, and a big shove from Alex Bowman to Kyle Larson, propelling that car to the front of the field.
19: Larson jumps out by a half a car length over Joey Logano, who has to deal with Alex Bowman for second, and they're wrecking already in turn number two. Into the outside wall goes Shane Van Gisbergen. He's pinned up against it in the middle of the corner as the rest of the field passes him by.
6: Under the Hardys caution for the 18th time, I just looked down right outside of our broadcast booth, saw a man in a Kyle Larson t-shirt. He did not want to see that one come out. But Tim Catalfamo, we had some high hopes for Shane Van Gisbergen for a top 10 run here. Looks like that's going to come up short.
11: You know, it's just been that type of day for these drivers, and Shane Van Gisbergen, who had been able to march his way through the pack, he was actually involved in

0: slipped out from him. In fact, if Shane Van Gisbergen wasn't there, Hosovar might have been the driver into the wall.
1: But he was there, and around he went, and it's going to be a tough finish for Shane Van Gisbergen. Started this day sideways, I think, off of turn number two, one of the early cautions. Rebounded up through the field, and now we'll end the day toward the tail end after the contact up in turn number one. A wild one, and we get to do it all over again in 6 nights. Excited about heading to Thunder Valley, the Bristol Motor Speedway, on Saturday night for the third race in the NASCAR Cup Series, and you'll be there.
0: Christopher Bell, the defending winner of the Bass Pro Shops Night Race, very much looking forward to seeing what happens there at the world's fastest half mile. A triple header race weekend. Brad Pitt is actually going to be there with Johnny Morris to give the command to fire engines. He has a new movie coming out later on this month, and man, that is going to be a really cool thing to see, I can promise you. In fact, I was talking to Chase Briscoe earlier this week and asked him about Brad Pitt, Chase Briscoe being a Bass Pro Shops driver, Bass Pro Shops inviting Brad Pitt to their race, and Chase said, yeah, my wife was already planning on going, and the nice lady who runs PR for me, she just sent me a text last night and says, if anyone asks you if you want to meet Brad Pitt, the answer is yes. Make sure you do that. So there we go.
1: Him and half of the garage, I'm sure. Come Saturday night, that race can be heard here or on the Performance Racing Network on Saturday evening from the Bristol Motor Speedway. Going to be a fun night of short track racing. Always exciting under the lights there. But first, we still have to wrap things up here. 18 Hardy's caution flags today. You'd think we were on a short track here on this mile and a quarter oval at Worldwide Technology Raceway with all the damage that we have seen. Most of the field has been involved in at least one incident here tonight. Several drivers having to come through the field multiple times, dodging other incidents along the way. It has been a wild one. We've seen a little bit of everything.
0: It has been a wild run. There is no question about that. With Kyle Larson leading this race, we should let you know that Alex Bowman is now being shown second. So he gets to line up beside his teammate. Should he choose to do that, he could actually line up right behind Kyle Larson again. Joey Logano is running in third. Ross Chastain is fourth. William Byron is fifth. So we're coming to the Freeway Insurance Choose once again. Second overtime attempt here at Worldwide Technology Raceway. The rest of the top 10 behind Larson, Bowman, Logano, Chastain, and Byron. Brad Keselowski runs sixth. Seventh is Austin Dillon. Carson Hocevar is eighth. Connor Zilich is ninth. And Austin Cindric, one of only two Chase drivers without incident here this afternoon. He runs in 10th.
1: That's the top 10. Then you get back to Denny Hamlin in 11th. John Hunter Nemechek in 12th. Cole Custer 13th. Bubba Wallace in 14th. A.J. Allmendinger 15th. Eric Jones in 16th. Ty Gibbs in 17th. Ryan Preece, who just made a stop on the pit lane for fuel a few moments ago, will restart in 18th. Austin Hill and Ricky Stenhouse Jr. all still on the lead lap, along with Michael McDowell. Cody Ware in 22nd, Christopher Bell in 23rd, Todd Gilliland 24th, Shane Van Gisbergen in 25th, and Tyler Reddick, the final car on the lead lap in 26th, as we are set for the restart, lined up over in turn 3.
0: Kyle, Ricky, that Toyota Camry pace car has the lights out. This is going to be exciting to see how things shake out here at Worldwide Technology Raceway, and that Camry pace car comes to pit road. The field is going to head through the restart zone.
1: Here they come off of turn number 4. Hendrick Motorsports Chevrolets make up the front row. Kyle Larson in the outside lane to the bottom. Alex Bowman, who gets the biggest shove into turn number 1. So far, it's Larson with the aid of Joey Logano in the outside. They fan out again further back. It's Larson at the front of the field.
2: Larson, the leader into turn number 1, side by side for second with Bowman and Logano. Logano looks to clear Alex Bowman coming off turn number 2.
3: Joey Logano has to hustle down the back straightaway and make quick work of Alex Bowman if he wants a shot at Kyle Larson. But Alex Bowman hanging them strong to his inside. They remain wheel to wheel in turn 3.
0: Kyle Larson will lead them as the white flag is out here at Worldwide Technology Raceway. He is the race leader. Behind him, Alex Bowman has now cleared Joey Logano for second. Logano tries to cross over to his inside.
2: They're side by side going into turn number 1. Out front, though, it's Kyle Larson by 2 car lengths. make it three. Carling's the lead for Larson for the final time off turn number two.
3: Final time down the back straightaway. Alex Bowman gets clear of Joey Logano for second, and that is exactly what Kyle Larson wants to see. He leads by two car lengths in turns three and four, looking for the checkered flag.
1: Bowman dives in deep into turn number three. He's not close enough as they come off of turn number four. Checkered flag, and for the first time in over a year, Kyle Larson wins the Enjoy Illinois.

0: Illinois 300 here at Worldwide Technology Raceway. Let's go to pit road.
1: Yes, indeed. They're down here celebrating with this team down here. Cliff Daniels just cued the radio and set a track. Cliff, a track that you historically have struggled at. How good is it to conquer this racetrack here in St. Louis?
2: Thank you, Blake. Thanks for what you guys did.
1: How good is it to conquer this racetrack here, Cliff?
2: Yeah, it's really good. We've notoriously, you know, had a hard time at tracks like this, you know, in the past. And, you know, we just had to put in a lot of work. And it's a testament to everybody back in the shop in Hendrick. Even when, you know, on paper it's been a really tough year, everybody has stayed bought in. Yes, we get sad sometimes, but that's good because you rekindle the passion. And we've got a lot of passionate folks. We've got a lot of great folks back at the shop and on the five team putting in the work to get us to this point. So testament to them. Big thank you to the big man upstairs for just blessing us with this, even with the challenge. We've embraced it, and sometimes that's what you have to do to get better and get smarter and be able to get back on top. So here we are. We still got 8 more weeks to go. We got to put in the work from now to the end, but this is a good step.
1: A good step indeed. That's Cliff Daniels, crew chief for Kyle Larson.
3: Kyle Larson pulled all the way down to the inside wall, doing a big burnout in front of his HendrickCars.com team. Kyle Larson wins the Enjoy Illinois 300. Alex Bowman second. Joey Logano finished third. William Byron fourth. And Ross Chastain, a top five finish in front of his hometown sponsor with Busch Light.
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0: Kyle Larson snaps a 51-race winless streak here this afternoon, winning the Enjoy Illinois 300. We'll hear from him shortly, but first let's go down trackside and hear from some of the other top five finishers, including fifth-place finisher Ross Chastain with Jason Toy.
9: Ross jumps out of the car here. He's got a big old smile on his face. I know it's not the victory, but how good is it to bring this car home in the top five after the back-and-forth day you guys had with strategy?
10: Oh, I mean, I was backwards. I think I turned around right here on the other side of the pit wall at one point. So
9: I think we called it the Joey Chitwood Show.
10: Yeah, Jason, that was, I felt like Morgan Shepherd out there on my skates. So I just didn't hit anything. So that was really good to recover from that and then stay out. I mean, yeah, it's older tires, but for the Busch Light Chevy, it was enough to hang on. And then I had to just protect the top. I could never let anybody get to my right rear. So yeah, the 524, they're filing by me on fresher tires on the bottom on the restarts, but we just could not get off the corner on the bottom, especially off a two on the restart. So bled a couple, but hey, very, very happy. And after the summer and the year we've had, that feels really good.
9: Good job. Ross Chastain brings it home in the fifth spot. William Byron, he brings it home in the top five in the fourth position. Carries another local sponsor here as well, just like Ross Chastain. But William Byron, who started backpack, and about halfway up, we saw you kind of kissing that top 10, and then all of a sudden, you guys came alive here, even after damage.
11: Yeah, I'm just happy that we kept working really hard, worked our ass off to get where we were, and you know, just happy with the effort to continue to improve as the race went along, and even with, you know, damage on the nose and a hole in it. So first form energy Chevrolet was good. You know, towards the end, and pushed really hard on those restarts and got some things to go our way.
9: Good top five for William Byron.
3: Let's go down to Victory Lane with Steve Post.
1: So much has been made about 51 races for Kyle Larson. We don't have to talk about that anymore. Tell me what it feels like, the relief to get back to victory lane.
12: Yeah, it feels great. And honestly, I mean, it doesn't feel like it's been 51 races. You know, I feel like we've been in contention and had shots to win and have, you just had to work really hard at it and stay patient and trust in the process. So I'm so proud of the team, proud of Cliff Daniels, the pit crew, Hendrick Motorsports. What a day for Hendrick Motorsports. Three in the top five at a track that would not suit our style. So that just shows, you know, the hard work that's gone into it. So yeah, proud of everybody. And did not think that I would break the streak here. I was more looking at next week, but you know, this definitely builds some momentum. Just got to keep it going. It's still a lot of racing left, but you know, we need more days like today.
1: Wasn't the last restart, there was a lot of restarts at the end. The one where you got the lead, what was the key to getting the lead on Joey?
12: The key was having my teammate behind me, and Alex gave me a great push. He popped me right at the right time. I knew if I could just stay side by side with Joey, I would at least have a shot. But I was able to tag enough of a side draft on him to have the momentum and leverage into one and off of two and gain control. I was hoping to just stay green from there. I knew I had a tire advantage on him, but people kept breaking rotors and crashing, and so we had to, you know, go through it. But you know, without Alex, I would not be in victory lane right now. And so I want to dedicate this win to him for sure. But yeah, just again, proud of everybody at Hendrick Motorsports, HendrickCars.com, Chevy, Valvoline, everybody a part of it. I think my family is at the airport right now. They flew in to pick me up, so I hope they can find some time and find a route to get in here to celebrate with us.
1: Finally, you had one point in the race where you got kind of trapped behind the eight ball, back in the pack. How sketchy is that back there? How tricky is it knowing you have a good race car, but knowing you're back there in the quagmire as well?
12: Yeah, I mean, it's definitely sketchy, but I felt like our restarts were really good all day, and I could have enough turn and find some clean air to make it work. But still, I mean, we were back there in the 20s, so I didn't think we were able to get it done.
1: Good job. Cliff Daniels down here giving him a big hug down here. Yeah, back there in the 20s, and you got back forward again.
12: Yeah, just I really thought that was the end of our race. A lot like last year, I thought we just got bit by the strategy. But yeah, we just worked hard and had great restarts. A good car, great restarts, and just great execution from top to bottom.
1: Congratulations.
12: Thank you.
1: Kyle Larson, he's a winner again here on the NASCAR Cup Series. The reigning champ does it here at Worldwide Technology Raceway.
0: First of the season for Kyle Larson, who will continue to celebrate into the night. Hopefully his family can get here. Let's go back down trackside and hear from the driver that finished third.
9: Joey Logano spent a lot of time up front in his Pennzoil Ford here this afternoon as he talks things over with the crew here. They led a lot part of this race. And, Joey, I know you wanted the victory, another top three here for you. So what more did you need there on the back end?
13: I just needed to get in the lead and then didn't get there. Just lost the lead there with, I don't know, one of those restarts there at the end, maybe four of them to go when the timing of it just didn't work. You know, I got a pop from the six that got me out, but the 48 gave maybe a bigger pop to the five, and then he side drafted me down into one and actually had position before I turned down in there. Then he wrapped it and drove by me. And then at that point, you're just, you know, hoping to try to make something happen, but we can't run more than two laps without a caution. So it's frustrating. Then you got all the Hendrick cars or Chevys all around him, and you're the only Ford up there. You're screwed. You know, he's like, what are you going to do? So, yeah.
9: Needed a little more factory help out there. Joey Logano brings it home in the third spot. Alex Bowman, he brings it home in the top five, finishes up in the second spot as he talks things over here with his crew. And a big old sigh and a big old smile here for Alex Bowman. Alex, you bring it home second here today. I know it's been a hell of a week for you. How special is this one for you?
14: Yeah, I mean, I don't know. Like, just it was a difficult weekend, but thankful for this Ally 48 team to give me a really good race car and a ton of support. And, yeah, just it was difficult, right? But did the best we could and had a solid weekend.
9: And you guys came down on that final restart there. I know you gave you guys a big push. As a matter of fact, Kyle was just complimenting you on it in victory lane. What was the game plan here for you guys?
14: Yeah, certainly when we restarted behind Kyle was just to push Kyle the best we could. And obviously we were able to do that. And then beyond that, when you're restarting on the front row, you're trying to win the race. And I didn't time the restart the best. And Yeah, just got beat there the last couple laps. But, yeah, just glad it worked out.
9: Great job.
14: Thanks.
9: All right, Alex Bowman. He's talking about the hard week on Friday. On Friday, his best friend, his dog, Finn, passed away. Had to put him down here before they came to the racetrack. So definitely riding with a lot of emotion today. Brings it home in second.
3: No question about that, Jason Toy. Thank you very much. Today's Xfinity Fastest Lap goes to our pole-winning driver, Joey Logano. It happened on lap number two, a speed of 135.192 miles per hour. 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
0: 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I think race winner Kyle Larson. 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
3: A big, big day for Kyle Larson. As we take a look at the championship point standings, Denny Hamlin stays on top. Kyle Larson, the bigger mover, however, he jumps five spots in the standings, and he gains on Hamlin. He is only minus nine to the championship point leader. At minus 18 in third is Christopher Bell. Minus 33 in fourth is Ryan Blaney. Minus 42 is Tyler Reddick in fifth. In sixth, minus 51 is Ty Gibbs. Also minus 51 is Joey Logano, who actually climbed up a spot in the championship standings as well. And then we start to dip back a little bit further as we still have eight more chase races to go.
0: Including drivers like Chase Briscoe, Carson Hocevar, Bubba Wallace, all well behind the championship leader, over 50 points back. Let's tell you where your favorite driver finished here today. In the Enjoy Illinois 300, Kyle Larson claimed the win by 0.3 seconds over Alex Bowman. Joey Logano finished in third, William Byron fourth, and Ross Chastain fifth. Then it was Austin Dillon in sixth, Connor Zillage in seventh, Carson Hocevar in eighth, Denny Hamlin ninth, and Austin Cindric rounded out the top 10.
3: Cole Custer, an 11th place finish for him. Brad Keselowski finished 12th. Eric Jones was 13th. 14th was Bubba Wallace. John Hunter Nemechek, 15th. 16th, A.J. Allmendinger. Ryan Preece was 17th. Ty Gibbs, 18th. 19th goes to Christopher Bell. Michael McDowell, 20th.
0: Austin Hill will finish in 21st. Cody Ware, 22nd. Shane Van Gisbergen in 23rd. Todd Gilliland in the 24th spot. Tyler Reddick, 25th. Then Ricky Stenhouse Jr., the final car on the lead lap in 26th. Chris Buescher, 27th. Josh Berry's top 10 streak ends today with a 28th place finish. Daniel Suarez, 29th, and Ty Dillon round out the top 30.
3: Chase Elliott, 31st, after an incident with Chase Briscoe, who finishes 32nd. Noah Gregson, 33rd. Riley Herbst, 34th. Ryan Blaney, the first to shatter a brake rotor here today. He finished 35th. Actually, Zane Smith finished 36th. He was the first to shatter a brake rotor in a very spectacular way. It was nice to see him treated and released from the infield care center.
0: After a big hit down in turn number one. Brad, it's been fun. Enjoy the action next week at the Bristol Motor Speedway. That's where this NASCAR Cup Series goes next.
3: Looking forward to back with my team at the Performance Racing Network and the NASCAR Racing Network before the Motor Racing Network comes back at Kansas Speedway. And Kyle, I have to say it's always a true pleasure to put on a blue shirt and hang out with everyone. And looking forward to hearing Alex and Mike back up in the booth at Kansas Speedway.
0: They'll be back here in a couple of weeks' time, high atop the start-finish line at the Kansas Speedway. For our turn announcers, Tim Catalfamo and Nathan Prouty. On Pit Road, Steve Post and Jason Toy. 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For Brad Gilley, I'm Kyle Rickey congratulating Kyle Larson on the win here tonight in the Enjoy Illinois 300.
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1: I'm John Ryder on the NFL scoreboard. What a fourth quarter for Minnesota at home. They've racked up 22 points in the fourth quarter and now lead the Packers 39-22 with under 4 minutes left in the fourth quarter. Minnesota with 15 points in a two-minute span in the fourth. Kyler Murray left early with a concussion, replaced by Carson Wentz, who has two touchdown passes to Justin Jefferson. Eagles lead the Commanders 24-16 with under a minute to go in the fourth quarter. Jalen Hurts with three touchdown passes. Two of the late games have gone final. Cardinals take down the Chargers in L.A. 26-14. Jeremiah Love, the third overall pick, had a rushing touchdown in his debut. And the Raiders blast the Dolphins 27-13. Kirk Cousins, three touchdown passes, two to Ashton Jenke. Back and forth in Houston, and the Bills take the Texans 36-31. Josh Allen, four total touchdowns. Plenty of offensive firepower in Carolina.
2: Williams takes the snap, looking right. Pump now looking left. Pocket collapses. Somehow he escapes. 30, lot of running room. 20, 15, 10, 5. Quarter of the end zone. Touchdown. Caleb Williams, untouched, into the end zone. It's a 30-yard touchdown run for the Bears quarterback, and wow.
1: Steve Levy with a call on ESPN Radio. Caleb Williams, two touchdown passes, two rushing. The Bears annihilate the Panthers 59-37. Overtime in Detroit. Lions take down the Saints 31-30. Rams star pass rusher Myles Garrett placed on IR. He will have knee surgery, miss at least the next four games. Tennis, Alexander Zverev.
3: Hey, this is Rich Eisen. 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
1: Last night, we watched the game at the Doubletree in Bristol, at the sports bar at the Doubletree in Bristol, which, as we learned, is known for its quesadillas. We were there, and we watched the game. And at one point towards the end of the first half, I got a phone call. I went and took the phone call and left the group, which included the Golics and many other ESPN personalities, and I did not come back. Some people may know that that term is occasionally called an Irish goodbye. Do we know why it's called an Irish goodbye? Does anyone know the answer to
2: that
1: question?
2: As an Irish person, I'm 25% Irish. It's just, they're just so like private. Whoa, you just get up and leave. You just
3: 25%?
2: 25%. I'm mostly Italian, but Irish is like you just get up and leave. Like that's just their personality.
1: Okay. All right. So it's called an Irish goodbye. Apparently, he's 25% Irish. So he's
3: a little more Irish to be the authority on that.
1: So he's allowed to say. So I was accused of giving an Irish goodbye. The Golics specifically. Yeah. And you have to understand, you're talking to a guy who grew up watching Mike Golic. Same. So hanging out with Mike Golic is kind of a cool thing. Like last night, watching a football game with Mike Golic and his son's fun. Like I'm pretty excited about it. And then this morning, I got this on their show.
4: I came back at one point and I see Matt Jones leaving on the phone, going to take a call. So I'm like, all right, he's got a call. Maybe he's got a hit somewhere.
5: And oh, by the way, I was sitting by him. He said, I gotta take a call. I'll be right back.
4: Important
3: distinction.
4: Yes.
5: Yes.
4: A very important distinction because, spoiler alert, Matt Jones did not come right back.
5: Irish goodbye.
4: Irish goodbye us.
5: Yep.
4: And so here's the interesting plot twist now, and the thing that we've got to try and do some detective work on is...
5: Now, why do you have to say goodbye?
4: Wow, all right.
6: That was Bubba.
4: Well, and listen, the Irish goodbye is a move. Dad, overall, pro or con, Irish goodbye?
5: I really don't have a problem with it. I guess it depends on the company you're with.
4: Sure. This is our first time hanging out.
5: That's
4: what
5: I mean. A lot depends on the group you're with.
4: Yeah, so Matt pulls the Irish goodbye, and we come in here this morning, and we've got this written down in the chamber. Like, we have to bring this up. We have to address this.
5: This is
4: ESPN Radio family business, so of course we'll talk about it in public with everyone.
5: Yes, we will.
4: And Matt comes walking into the control room and says, I did not Irish goodbye last night.
5: He was really, really sensitive about this.
4: He was adamant that he did not Irish goodbye us last night.
5: I saw Matt before the show, and he came in and he tried to do the whole explanation. I wasn't going to Irish goodbye. Myron texted me and said he was leaving. I thought everybody was leaving. I listened to his two-minute jumbled explanation. I said, whatever, we're going to rip you.
4: Yep.
1: That hurt. Ooh. Okay, I mean, that hurt. That's like, I mean, you're you know, you grow up watching somebody, and then he rips you for the for saying Irish goodbye. I have to say, that hurt me. And while I like the Golics, I don't like being accused of Irish goodbye, and even if it is by one of my radio heroes.
3: Yeah, that must hurt because Golic Senior, I mean, is the GOAT in our business, and we had a chance to hang with him, and you did do, but like I can understand why they're saying that. I've been in a lot of situations with you. You do just leave. Like, you don't say, oh, hey, everybody, I'll see y'all tomorrow. You just, one day you're there, one second you're there, the next second you're not. Well, that is kind of your way.
1: I had told a really good story. I think everybody had laughed about how it's Carolina Hurricanes announcer. Okay. I'll tell it on the show one day. I told a really good, and everybody was laughing, and there was a part of me that was like, now's a good time to exit.
3: Is that what you wanted to go out on a good note?
1: Like, yeah, because it was like... Yeah. You know, if you spend some time with me, I might make a political comment that can make somebody mad. You know what I mean? Or I might just sort of get on people's nerves. And so I was like, this is a good time to leave. Everybody seems happy. But apparently that wasn't what to do. And so I was a little hurt by it.
3: You do just disappear. I've been in many situations where you're just gone all of a sudden. You just kind of start.
1: Sometimes
3: you start walking away.
1: Now, the thing that I really didn't like about it was, what is the guy's name who tried to do an impression of me?
6: That's Bubba.
1: Bubba. First of all, I didn't know there were people still named Bubba. I thought
3: Bubba's the best.
1: I thought
3: Bubba's great.
1: I'm sure Bubba's wonderful, but he did two impressions of me during this segment where he says that this is what I sound like.
5: Now, why do you have to say goodbye?
4: Wow, all right.
6: That was Bubba.
1: That's one.
5: Now, why can't I just take a call?
4: Wow, Bubba.
6: He lost his voice and he lost control.
5: Now, why?
6: I do not go, now why? No, I don't do that.
3: It's like,
6: now why?
3: Richard Pryor. It sounded like Richard Pryor doing Seinfeld a little bit with
6: okay,
3: that.
6: I don't just know if
3: that
6: was Matt real Jones. Quick, just the first one. Close your eyes for a second, Myron, and be honest. Yeah. Is this how I sound?
7: Okay. Now, why do you have to say goodbye?
4: Wow. All right.
8: That was Bubba.
3: Nah, he's doing... Like that's one of those characters from the Andy Griffith show. I think he's doing like that. Like that's who he's doing. It doesn't sound like you. I don't think that was a great impression, but I also understand why they were being critical.
6: Well, I will say to Bubba, it's not how I sound. At least I don't think. Wow. People have accused me of sounding like Doofenshmirtz on this show.
3: Yeah,
6: I think that's a little unfair. But I will say when Myron says something crazy, like I've been saying Sam Darnold's good, I might go, what? Like, I do.
7: Yeah, I mean,
3: there's a place you go.
6: I do.
3: No, there's a place you go, like, where all of a sudden, if you get excited, you go to a place in the mountains that most of us have never been to.
6: You go to
3: somewhere else.
6: I have been to some accent. Of those mountain places. But, Myron, are you sitting in the dark? I'm told you're in the dark.
3: Listen, I don't know. I'm having the worst tech day of my entire life.
6: Why are you sitting in the dark?
3: There's a sensor.
6: Everyone needs to turn on Disney Plus and see Myron is sitting on national television in the dark.
3: There's a sensor that I don't know. It's never happened before. I get back from Bristol and suddenly this sensor is going off and it's turning off the lights.
7: Why is Myron in the dark?
3: And I don't know.
6: Excuse me. Now, wait a minute.
7: Now, why?
3: Like, all you see is teeth because there's no light in here and it's ridiculous.
6: Hang on just a second, because Myron. Hang on, Myron. What was that?
7: Now, why was what? Myron in the dark?
6: Bubba, what are you doing? That is not me. Bubba's trying to act like that's me.
4: No, Myron just kept talking because he thought that was you.
3: I didn't know what... That was Bubba.
7: That's true.
3: Bubba,
7: Myron thought it was him. He just
6: Myron,
7: kept talking.
6: You did think
3: know.
6: That was hit me, didn't you?
3: I thought it was pretty good. I thought it was you. That Bubba's better than I realized.
6: See,
3: he's much right, better. I don't know what happened.
6: Just do one little thing about as me, and we'll see if it's true.
3: All right, let's try it, Bubba.
7: Now, why is Myron sitting in the dark?
6: That's not me.
3: That's I don't know, man. It's
6: you know
3: been
6: what?
3: One of those
6: I come
3: days.
6: Here and I felt like I was part of the family.
3: Goodness.
6: And then Bubba on the way out.
4: I'm a Matt Jones guy, but
3: I
4: got to call him as I see him.
6: All right, fair
3: you
6: enough.
3: See a Myron, yellow jersey and teeth. That's all you see right now. You see a yellow jersey and teeth. That's all you see right now. This is ridiculous, man. What kind of day am I having, man?
6: Hey,
3: people saying negative things. Get me out of here, man.
6: Thank you to all the folks here in Bristol. I've enjoyed being here. Let's get Myron somebody in Minnesota. Come help him get his electricity
3: turned on. Pay my
6: doggone
3: light bill. I paid my light
7: bill.
3: Now,
7: why is Freddie and Harry up next?
6: They are. This has been Matt and Myron.
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0: football, top 25 team in number 7 Miami. Well, they're taking care of business against Florida A&M at home. 49-0 at the half. Darian Mensah, just 14 of 15 for 252 yards and 3 touchdowns for Miami. Mark Fletcher Jr., 7 carries, 105 yards. He has a couple of touchdowns on the ground as Miami dominating Florida A&M. Meanwhile, we have reached the 2-minute warning in Melbourne as the Niners lead the Rams 10-7. Niners have the football, just picked up a first. For 42 yards compared to the 7 for 31 for Kyren Williams, although Kyren does have the lone touchdown for the Rams. So a rough offensive first half for the Rams. But they still find themselves in this game.
1: Yeah, and that's good for them. But I think that we're seeing here, again, you're not going to make any grand conclusions here, but I would tell you that, as we have seen repeatedly, there is a slow start, particularly with these early games. And the international thing on top of it. A lot of the international games tend to go under anyway. But when you start talking about the time travel, and the time travel, not time travel, the time zone travel, when this baby hits 88 miles an hour, you're going to see some serious, but yeah, we're
0: didn't realize the Rams took the DeLorean.
1: That probably would have been the quickest way to get there. Remember when Ivy comes back 1 minute later? I mean, it's pretty good stuff.
0: It happens pretty quickly.
1: It does.
0: We have reached the point of the program where our guy, Mark Zeno, he's a little fired up. He wants to get some stuff off his chest. It's time for a little Mark.
2: 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This is the Prize Picks pregame show. And Steve, I said it right there. What a difference 8-9 months make. The Cowboys come in with very high hopes. Kind of a quiet yet loud optimism for this team.
3: A lot of optimism. I think really well-founded, Jerry. It is really exciting to be here tonight, kicking it off on primetime Sunday Night Football. This is a Cowboys team. I think the buzz is a lot different than it has been, at least my previous 2 years of doing this with you and with Compass Media Networks. I'm really excited to see what happens, how it translates to the field. New defensive coordinator Christian Parker, a lot of new faces on that side of the ball, and that's been the Achilles heel for the last few years. We'll see if it makes a big difference.
2: No doubt. And you are listening to the Prize Picks pregame show. 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Run your game. All right, so on the other side, you've got the Giants. They have not been a good team for a long time. They've had enough. They bring in John Harbaugh. What does that say? What does that do for this franchise?
3: I think it's instant credibility, number one, not only inside the locker room for this football team, but in the community here in New York and throughout the NFL. It showed the whole NFL that the Giants organization was serious about getting this right. I think John Harbaugh was the absolute perfect choice for this job. His track record speaks for itself. He'll bring a culture and a discipline and an expectation level to this football team that they have not seen in a very long time. And I think it'll show up starting tonight.
2: And it should be fun, too, because you've got a very brazen second-year quarterback in Jackson Dart who looks the part, but he does have to go out there and do it and stay healthy.
3: He does, and that's going to be the big question mark. What kind of growth will he have from year one to year two? As you know, Jerry, the second year for a young quarterback is really where you can measure a lot of the learning curve, how quickly they're starting to adapt and they can adjust. A lot of quarterbacks really struggle in that year two. The great ones grind through that second year and continue to get better, even though there's some growing pains. We'll see if Jackson Dart can make that kind of progress throughout this year. He's got a great running game in support of him, and he's got a really underestimated, under-respected defense on the other side of the ball, too. If he just plays within himself, I think this will be a very competitive football team all year.
2: And he's got Beckham back, which should be fun, too, to some degree. Now, with the Cowboys, you talk about a second-year quarterback in Dart. How about 11th year for Dak Prescott? He's got Lamb, he's got Pickens, and he's got a lot of weapons.
3: He has a lot of weapons. The offense has never been a concern for the Cowboys. The question mark has been the defense, as we talked about a little bit earlier. I expect this defense to be significantly better. And if Dak and the other weapons on that offense can stay healthy and play at their normal level, this is a team that should very well, they can justify having the deep playoff run expectations. That's, I think, what their mentality is going into it, and I don't see any reason why they shouldn't think that way.
2: And for the most part, they have been healthy all summer into training camp, and then, of course, you get the two injuries late last week. Certainly changes things, but only to some degree, and they still should be very good offensively. All right, more of tonight's coverage from MetLife Stadium is coming up, but up next on the Prize Picks pregame show, we will join our host, Zach Gelb. We are getting you set for the Dallas Cowboys and the New York Giants. 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
11: Welcome to the Prize Picks pregame show. I'm Zach Gelb. Tonight, the John Harbaugh era starts in the swamps of Jersey as the New York Giants take on Dak Prescott and the Dallas Cowboys at MetLife Stadium. The Cowboys in year one of the Brian Schottenheimer era posted a 7-9-1 record, and now in year two have playoff expectations. For Dallas, it all starts with their quarterback Dak Prescott, who a year ago threw for over 4,500 yards and 30 touchdowns, with both George Pickens and CeeDee Lamb clearing the 1,000-yard receiving mark, plus seeing Javonte Williams lead the way on the ground with 1,201 rushing yards and 11 rushing scores. The Cowboys will have their hands full, though, going up against lethal Giants pass rush that features Brian Burns, who finished second in the NFL in sacks a season ago with 16.5. Dallas will also have to watch out for Abdul Carter, Arvell Reese, and Kayvon Thibodeau, and will have an even bigger challenge with three-time Pro Bowl guard Tyler Smith starting the season on injured reserve following thumb surgery. Now on defense, the Cowboys drafted Caleb Downs out of Ohio State with the 11th overall pick, traded for former Packer Rashawn Gary, and signed Super Bowl 50 MVP Von Miller. Dallas also named former Philadelphia Eagles defensive backs coach Christian Parker their new defensive coordinator, and everyone knows Dallas must improve their defense as they allowed the most points per game in the league in 2025, and Coach Parker is excited to finally play a game that counts.
12: Pretty excited. You know, we've been working hard for this moment to get this thing officially started. It's been a lot of time on task and work put in, conversations, the practices, the walkthroughs, just everything, just kind of gearing up towards the start of the season. So I would say that's the main emotion for us.
11: The Cowboys traded for four-time Pro Bowler Quinnen Williams last season and then inked him to a lucrative contract extension this offseason, and Quinnen believes the changes the Cowboys made will pay off in a big way.
13: Super dope for the organization to bring in a great coaching staff and also the guys that they brought in and the personnel and players that they brought in. And I think just really focus on each day at a time. And I think the sky's the limit for us.
11: This is the Prize Picks pregame show. 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Now, as for the Giants, the John Harbaugh era officially starts tonight. Harbaugh is coming off a successful 18-year run with the Baltimore Ravens that saw him win 193 games while only losing 124, and one of those wins was a Super Bowl victory over his brother Jim. John is now tasked with turning the G-men around, as Big Blue somehow only has two winning seasons in the past decade. And one way to turn a franchise around is to have exceptional quarterback play. And Coach Harbaugh has been impressed with second-year signal caller Jackson Dart and how he goes about preparing for a game.
9: I know he's prepared. I mean, he couldn't have prepared any more. And he's done a great job. He's worked really hard at it. I think he's diligent. He wants to do well. He wants to understand everything inside and out. He wants to be sharp and on point, and he's worked at it. So he's prepared to play.
11: And Jackson Dart will see the return of fan favorite Odell Beckham Jr. to the Big Apple. Beckham surprisingly made the Giants roster this summer, and this will be his first game action since the 2024 season. And this will be his first game with the Giants since last wearing a New York uniform back in 2018. Also, let's keep an eye on Isaiah Likely, as the tight end filed his head coach from the Baltimore Ravens to the New York Giants. We're inching closer to kickoff in an NFC East showdown between the Dallas Cowboys and the New York Giants. And when we return, we'll rejoin Super Bowl-winning quarterback Steve Berline to get his thoughts on this matchup, plus take a look back at our first NFL Sunday of the 2026 season. I'm Zach Gelb, and you're listening to the NFL on Compass Media Networks.
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0: 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Buffalo put up 36 points on what is supposed to be a lethal Texans defense. I know it's Josh Allen, but I was surprised to see how poorly the Texans did play today on the defensive side of the ball.
3: Well, you know what? I think there were a lot of encouraging things both sides in that football game. Number one, the fact that Joe Brady and the Josh Allen and that Bills offense able to figure out how to attack that Texans defense after their struggles in previous attempts to do so. I got to be encouraged by that. Josh Allen being Josh Allen, two rushing touchdowns, two passing touchdowns, and they did it when they had to. But it's week one, and a lot of times week one offenses really have a lot of tricks up their sleeves. They try to break tendencies from the year.